0: Late Show, your code word today, it is sheep. Keep it nice and close and handy so you have an opportunity to win. You'll also have an opportunity to consider a new book or two. Lainey Anderson, she will join you for a weekend read in around 10 or so minutes' time. Always great to have Lainey in the studio, a local author bringing you a weekend read. Also, What's the Story Morning Rory, your challenge very soon. We will give, I think we've had this discussion as a team. As a part of What's the Story Morning Rory, we're actually going to put another family pass to the Royal Adelaide Show on the line. So, yes, you have two chances to win a family pass to the Royal Adelaide Show today. As a part of the ongoing competition where you need the code word sheep, but also the best story for What's the Story Morning Rory. Your challenge very soon. Next, though, the rain, well, it usually brings all sorts of bugs and insects out. But in Port Adelaide, it's giant creatures that have emerged. Roving reporter Troy Sincock, he's there.
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0: Troy Sincock is 891 ABC Adelaide roving reporter. He's out and about. He's down by the Port River. What's made its way up to the shore?
3: This is a spectacular morning, Rory. Not only for what I'm about to tell you about, but I've finally seen some blue sky. The clouds are beginning to part, so I feel like the day is only going to get better from here. I'm at the intersection of Commercial Road and St. Vincent Street, where event in progress signs and detour signs are out on the street, because from this evening and continuing right through until Sunday, eight giant neon frogs are going to light up Port Adelaide as part of the River Night Walk.
0: That sounds glorious, Troy.
3: You've got to see this.
0: What can we expect colour-wise?
3: Well, you can move along throughout these giant illuminated frogs. They're just out the front of the historic Port Adelaide Lighthouse, and they continue through to the Port Admiral Hotel. They're inflatable, and yes, they're already in place. They're super impressive. There's the
0: colours. Give us a sense of the size here, Troy.
3: Pardon me?
0: Give us a sense of the size of these things.
3: About 15 feet high.
0: In the old language?
3: Yeah, that's right. They are absolutely massive, these things. Vibrant yellows and greens and purples and reds, orange and yellows. And they're just absolutely amazing. I mean, what's so great is I feel like we're getting a sneak peek before the action really begins. But what's really interesting too, it's not just a visual spectacle. You get to learn along the way too, because each sculpture is accompanied by sound design. So you hear the sounds of the frog. And they're all endangered species too, from the oriental fire-bellied toad, which flips when it's threatened, to the poisonous Mallorcan midwife toad.
0: Look, I wish we had Chris Daniels here to be able to break down a little bit more information about some of the species you just mentioned there, Troy Sincock. But make your way to Port Adelaide if you want to go see these 15 feet tall frogs that have made their way and popping up in and around the Lighthouse Precinct. Troy Sincock, lovely to have you. Thank you.
3: Thanks, Rory.
0: 23 minutes to 10 here on 891 ABC Adelaide Mornings with me, Rory McLaren. You have two chances to win today. Show tickets are up for grabs. Not just show tickets, a family pass to the Royal Adelaide Show as a part of the ongoing competition. The code word you need, it is sheep. But we are also putting up a pass for What's the Story Morning Rory. And it's an interesting time of the year because up in Darwin right now, there is test match cricket that is being played. And you can listen to it on the ABC Listen app as well, ball by ball coverage, if you want to try and listen to what's going on when it comes to day two of the test between Australia and Bangladesh. But an incident yesterday, it got us thinking about today's challenge. Steve Smith, former Australian captain, one of the best batsmen of or batters of the generation. He was up there taking on the Bangladeshis. And let's pick up a little bit of audio here.
4: Ebadot passes the umpire, bowls. So Smith beats the edge, or does he? The Bangladeshi team has gone up. They are all appealing, and immediately they send it upstairs. Yeah. Steve Smith unmoved.
5: No, I don't see any spike. I don't see any...

0: first March press conference, and this is what he had to say.
1: I think so, yeah. I was lucky. Yeah, it seems that way, yeah. You got to take it sometimes. Yeah, well, maybe I didn't nick it, I don't know. But I certainly felt something. If I'd been given out, I was going to walk off. But, yeah, technology saved me today, I guess.
0: Okay, so Steve Smith thinks he was out, wasn't given out, stays out there, and then after the day, confessed. So your challenge today for a family pass to the Royal Adelaide Show. What's the story, Morning Rory, your bravest confession? 1-300-222-891 is the number to call. You know, share your story. This is a safe space. And the best tale, the best confession we get between now and 11 o'clock gets a family pass to the Royal Adelaide Show. 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Doesn't necessarily have to be a cricket-related confession either. It could be anything else. I want to hear your bravest confession. Get calling now and texting 20 minutes to 10. Most people would avoid a breakdown in the middle of nowhere. But there is a group of drivers, they are practically counting on it. Why? You'll find out next.
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0: They're old, they're unreliable, and questions remain as to if they're actually roadworthy. But these cars are about to tackle some of the toughest roads in the country, and it is all for a good cause. James Freeman is the founder and CEO of Box Rallies. James, we'll use some fruity language here. What is the Shitbox Rally?
4: It's a really sensational experience that's based around fundraising for cancer research.
0: What started this, mate? What was the, where's the genesis of this?
4: We've been doing the rallies now for 16 years. And a year or so before that, I lost both of my parents to cancer within 12 months of each other. And needless to say, it was absolutely devastating. And I wanted to do something that really honoured Mum and Dad. They were extraordinary people and we're a tight family. And I wanted to do something that really shine a light onto the two people that I love so much. So I started up the rally. I had hoped in the first year we'd raise 60 grand and we raised 104,000. And then I was like, okay, well, you know what? I'm going to dedicate a couple of years of my life to this and see whether we could turn it into something. And here we are 16 years later and we've raised over $68 million since we started.
0: Oh, it's a remarkable journey, James, and particularly when it comes to the organisation now becoming the largest non-government funders of cancer research in the country.
4: Yeah, yeah, it's truly remarkable. We're raising $10 million a year now through the five rallies that we do, and 100% of those funds go straight through the Cancer Council, and we ensure that we work with the Cancer Council to put those funds into cancer research.
0: Just remind everyone about the conditions here when it comes to the vehicles that are eligible to contest.
4: Yeah. Well, I mean, the thing with fundraising is hard, and fundraising for cancer is usually guilt-driven, and I wanted to turn that on its head and make it a little bit more humour-based. And so, therefore, this rally is very much a challenge. And one of the biggest challenges with that is the cars can't be worth any more than $1,500. Hence the name.
0: And to get them to the line, what is required in terms of pre-event scrutineering, James? If anything.
4: Very little. Those of them that we deem are worth a little bit more than that, we give them a little bit of public shaming. But generally speaking, no, people turn up with a wide selection of vehicles that they've found in numerous different places. Some of them are absolutely sensational. So, yeah, it's very, very funny. We don't take ourselves too seriously. The teams work so hard throughout the course of the year to do their fundraising. So the rally's their reward for all

0: those efforts, and we just want to make sure they have a great week.
1: James, you say you don't take the event very seriously. However, you've had some very serious people take part in it over the journey as well.
0: No, we take the event seriously, but we don't take ourselves yes. terribly seriously. You know, we want to be able to have a laugh at the situation. And, you know, it's a very Australian thing, right, to be able to sit back and sort of laugh at yourself and be a little bit self-deprecating. And we really, you know, applaud that. Mm. But, yes, we have had some very serious people take part in the rally over the years.
1: Well, you can brag a little bit here, James, if you'd like.
0: Okay. So we had the US ambassador to Australia, Caroline Kennedy, did it with us a little over a year ago, which was very special. She had a wonderful time. It was very interesting working with the AFP and her security detail and conversations with the State Department in the lead up to it and all of those people without faces that you had to talk to. So, yeah, it was interesting.
1: Now, we need to ask, obviously, Adelaide is the start line tomorrow as you try to make your way up towards Darwin. We know there's been so much rain here over the last couple of weeks in particular. What adjustments have you had to make when it comes to the route this year?
0: We've had, it's been an interesting sort of 6 months. As I said, we do five rallies a year. Our first rally we were going to do up the Birdsville track, but, our first rally we had to postpone because of the fuel crisis. Our second rally we were going to do up the Birdsville track, and then, you know, that became a swimming pool, so that didn't work out. And then, last week, a decent amount of rains came through Oodnadatta track, and then the Flinders. So we're not going through the Flinders, but day one we're getting up to Parachuna. And even the main road from Hawker up to Lee Creek was closed. So the Department of Infrastructure have been sensational. They've worked really, really hard. They've cleared that road of debris. We couldn't go through there whilst there was floodwaters, but the floodwaters have moved on now, which is great. And they've cleared that road of debris. And then the Oodnadatta track, that hasn't seen any rain on it for the last week, which is great. And it's not in bad condition at all. So, yeah, we're able to go up the track, which is great. And we'll be at, you know, Parachuna and then Oodnadatta track for William Creek. And then we go even more remote up to Mount Dare. We basically, from Adelaide to Alice Springs, we don't do the Stuart Highway once.
1: Just avoid it like the plague.
0: Yeah, we don't like the Silk Roads.
1: Well, James, safe travels. Best of luck for the next week or so.
0: Thanks, Rory. Appreciate it, mate.
1: James Freeman there, the founder and CEO of Box Rallies, a staggering organisation that's raised now more than $68 million for cancer research since the Ship Box Rally was first launched back in 2010. Rather, it is 13 minutes to 10 here on 891 ABC Adelaide Mornings. Fair to say, grey days, they can make the perfect time to rug up with a very good book. Local author Lani Anderson, she will take you through what's on her reading list next. But before she does, here's Boy and Bear.

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1: Anything that we can do to create opportunities for people from lower income families to get through university and med school, we want to do that.
0: It's on 891 ABC Adelaide. You're with Rory McLaren, live across Adelaide and South Australia.
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3: 10 minutes to 10, you're given a weekend watch, listen or read at this time of a Friday. Well, we're actually going to do a bit of a two-for-one bonus today. It's going to be a bit of a weekend watch and a weekend read. Today, Lainey Anderson is with you to take you through a title or three you should consider putting on your reading list. She also wants to talk about something you can watch as well. This is also about you too. What's on your reading list as well? Let me know. 1-300-222-891. Hey, Lainey.
4: Hello, Rory. Thank you for having me.
3: Always good.
4: Woohoo.
3: Good to have you in the studio. I think for people who are uninitiated with your work, tell us about the Petticoat Police Mysteries and Kate Cox.
4: That's very kind of you. Okay, so in 1915 in Adelaide, we had the first policewoman in the British Empire employed on the same salary as men. Her name was Kate Cox. I have fictionalised her life into murder mysteries. I've teamed her up with a fictional offsider, jiu-jitsu kicking Ethel Bromley.
3: Well, jiu-jitsu was massive in the teens.
4: It was. All South Australian police officers had to learn jiu-jitsu, including the women. They learnt jiu-jitsu and first aid, but they had to teach themselves the law, Rory, so pretty crazy times.
3: With hindsight,
4: it was probably a good idea. So I've written two murder mysteries. The third one, The Secrets of Montgomery Manor, will be out early next year, early Feb. And, yeah, they've done really well. They sell interstate, taking Essay to the World, Essay to Australia. But what I wanted to talk about was another...
3: Let's go weekend watch first.
4: Forget about me for a minute,
3: no,
4: Rory.
3: We'll come back to you.
4: It's not all about me.
3: Let's go weekend watch and then we'll go weekend read.
4: I know, because I couldn't come in this morning without talking about My Brilliant Career on Netflix. South Australia's biggest ever TV series production, 410 business involved, 600 jobs created, and it is so bloody luscious and gorgeous, Rory. Mm. Oh, I hope people get into it over the weekend. It's a six-part series. Of course, it's a re-adaptation, a reimagining of Miles Franklin's classic novel that came out in 1901 when she was just 19. And this stars Philippa Northeast as the very rebellious Sibylla and Christopher Chung as Harry, and it's just gorgeous. My very lovely friend Marriott Kerr was head of costumes, and it is so... Oh, it's just so decadent and beautiful, and beautiful South Australian locations as well. Have you seen it, Rory?
3: Not yet, Lainey.
4: But you're going to over the weekend, as is everyone listening.
3: You have to watch it by the sound of it.
4: Oh, it is so, it's so good. It's South Australia at its best. Love it. And it premiered globally yesterday. So it's huge for South Australia. So there's my what to watch.
3: There's your weekend watch. Added value with Lainey Anderson today.
4: I know.
3: It's not just
4: Everyone wins today.
3: If reading's not your thing, you've now got something to watch over the next couple of days. It is almost 6 minutes to 10 here on 891 ABC Adelaide Mornings. We're going to have to move fast
4: here,
3: Lainey.
4: Time flies on 891.
3: It does. All right, what's on your reading list right now? What should people be diving into their bookshop to find?
4: Okay, I'm a bit biased about Beverly McWilliams. She's a friend,

0: But she is an amazing award-winning children's writer, so middle grade fiction. And she has written this beautiful book, Bandoola. So if anyone out there's got kids or grandies, 8 to 12, so between picture books and between adult novels is middle grade fiction. And Beverly has written this beautiful book, Bandoola, and it's inspired by a true story. Beverly went and lived in Thailand with the Karen people in the hills, Burma. And it is actually about a World War II elephant in real life who led over 200 people across treacherous mountains to safety. And Beverly lived with the people of Burma, the loggers, the elephant logging community, and tells this beautiful tale. So that's Bandoola, and I recommend it if you've got kids 8 to 12.
1: That's book number one.
0: That's one.
1: If you need a pen and paper to write this down, Beverly McWilliams' Bandoola is the recommendation there from Lainey Anderson.
0: Yes, available in all good bookstores.
1: All good bookstores, as always.
0: Number two, it's a very South Australian flavour.
1: Well, that's a good thing, Lainey.
0: Yeah, Beverly's South Australian, but Alex Sawyer, he's a psychologist here in Adelaide, and he has just released his debut fiction called Rat Daniels. I'm sure lots of your readers, if they're into books, have seen it or read it. It came out, I think, in July when I was over in the UK. It is set in a fictional location in the Adelaide Hills. It's about two young boys who become besties, both a bit sort of on the outer. As they get into their teens, Rat Daniels gets himself in a lot of trouble, and his bestie Jimmy Quinn is forced to sort of reassess their friendship. And it's about adolescence, angst. It's so beautifully told. Alex is an amazing new voice in South Australian writing. Probably a little bit too good, Alex, if you don't mind. But
1: just some constructive feedback there from Lainey.
0: Yeah,
1: on the way
0: wind it back a bit, Alex. And it's beautiful. It's all about, you know, connection. I've got to stop saying, you know, but it's very good. I recommend it.
1: And also then set against the backdrop of the Adelaide Hills.
0: Adelaide Hills, coming down into Adelaide as they get older. It's beautiful. It's so well told. It's South Australian. It really does capture the Australian bush beautifully, particularly at the moment when, you know, it's all, you know, so evocative up in the hills with the fog and the rain and, yeah, it's beautiful.
1: So
0: get into it.
1: That's Alex Sawyer with Rat Daniels.
0: That's it.
1: Number three on your list, Lainey.
0: Number three. Well, another South Australian in Sean Califf. I know. So I am interviewing, this book isn't out yet, but it's on I've got an advanced reading copy.
1: Oh, you got one of those little cheeky ones.
0: Yeah, a little advanced reading copy. It's Sean McAuliffe has brought out a book, Matthew Flinders, A Definitive and Indisputable History of the Man Who Mapped Australia. It's irreverent, it's a bit naughty, but it's immaculately researched. And so Sean is coming to Adelaide. I'm interviewing him for Dylan's Bookshop, Norwood Town Hall, September 30. And it's a funny look at history. Who was Matthew Flinders? A pioneer who gave Australia its name but chose to name nothing after himself. A dreamer obsessed with Robinson Crusoe who wound up imprisoned on an island for 6 years. A hero who wasn't all that heroic. It's sort of a look at how we sort of cling to heroes as history itself is changing, and how we look at history and we seek to re-explore history and its legacies in Australia.
1: It's a really interesting point about Flinders and what he didn't name.
0: I know. Yeah, well, who did name?
1: The Rangers.
0: The Rangers. It wasn't him,
1: wasn't
0: was
1: him.
0: It?
1: Wasn't a self-titled offering, clearly.
0: And all you need to know about the book is that the picture on the front is Matthew Flinders with his cat on his head as his hair. And in the intro, Sean McAuliffe says he actually looks a bit like a weasel. And you look at Matthew Flinders and he actually does look a bit like a weasel.
1: I hadn't considered that before.
0: But now I'm never going to not look at this picture and think, you look a little bit like a weasel, because his eyes are quite close together. Anyway, that's coming out on September the 30th, and I recommend that as well.
1: That is Sean McAuliffe's offering about Matthew Flinders. A quick recap of the three books that Lainey Anderson has put on your book list: Beverly McWilliams and Bandoola, Alex Sawyer and Rat Daniels, and Sean McAuliffe with Matthew Flinders, out in a bit over a month's time.
0: Yes. Indeed. And when you're not reading this week,

0: weekend, watch My Brilliant Career.
1: Quite a few texts coming in on that as well, Lani. Ooh. It looks like some other people have jumped into it too. So some confirmation. But then on the other side, how can anyone replace Judy Davis and Sam Neill in the original?
0: I know, but we've got to move on. We've got to move on. That's what Sean McAuliffe's saying with Matthew Flinders. Let's revisit. Let's reimagine.
1: Lani, thank you.
0: Thank you.
1: Stay with me after the 10 o'clock news. Last weekend's wet weather, it turned many local football ovals into giant slip and slides. Now, attention turns to tomorrow's fixture. Who'll be playing where and when? You'll find out after the news.
2: ABC News with Matt Coleman. The Metropolitan Fire Service says that 8 firefighters responded to a car crash in Adelaide CBD last night. An out-of-control Tesla flipped onto its side and sent a pedestrian scrambling to safety after it hit bollards near the eastern end of Rundle Mall after 6 p.m. The MFS says that firefighters used a disc cutter to remove the bollards, which allowed the car to be positioned safely to pose no risk to people before it could be towed. Police say the driver, a 52-year-old St. Peter's woman, got out of the car safely and was treated for minor injuries. The Australian Medical Association wants an expansion of free RSV vaccines amid a spike in SA's cases. President Peter Subramaniam says weekly infections have tripled in the last 8 weeks, nearing on 6,500. A free vaccine is currently available for people over 75, infants, pregnant women and First Nations people over 60. Dr Subramaniam has told 891 ABC Adelaide that he's concerned rising cases are putting pressure on an already strained health system.
3: We think that expanding it with the state intervention, and I think that's consistent with everything we want to do to treat the cause, reduce the demand, treat the cause, and that'll have some impact on the queue.
2: The Australian Transport Safety Bureau is investigating whether training that was taking place in the control tower at Sydney Airport was a factor in a runway incident that occurred on Sunday. It involved a Virgin Australia flight which was cleared for takeoff before an air traffic controller cancelled the clearance after spotting a Qantas plane crossing the runway about 1,200 metres ahead. ATSB Chief Commissioner Angus Mitchell says the agency is interviewing pilots and staff who were in the control tower on Sunday.
4: But it's not unusual to have trainees to at some stage get exposure to live environments under supervision. Now, how that occurred here and what was the level of supervision and whether that had any role to play at all, that's part of what our evidence collection will be.
2: A Queensland woman says she's had a distressing experience after an artificial intelligence scribe used in a medical appointment made false claims about her. The specialist reporting team's Paige Coburn has the details.
5: Rebecca Green says her trust in artificial intelligence has been fractured after a scribe used by her doctor made up that she takes psychedelic drugs.
6: I was in tears, just gobsmacked, really.
5: The mistake was later corrected, but privacy experts say serious errors on someone's medical record can have major consequences. A recent report by privacy advocates Digital Rights Watch found Australians are being subjected to unregulated AI, sometimes without their consent. The Therapeutic Goods Administration is due to release a review into AI scribes in coming weeks.
2: The ABC can reveal that authorities in 3 states are investigating major retailer Solar Power Nation over alleged mistreatment of consumers. National Consumer Affairs reporter Michael Atkin has more.
7: Solar Power Nation is being investigated in Queensland, New South Wales and South Australia after authorities were inundated with complaints. The Commissioner for Consumer Affairs in South Australia is so concerned, he issued a public warning saying his office was probing possible breaches of consumer law. That included complaints by people who paid a deposit but didn't have panels or batteries installed within a reasonable timeframe or at all. The company said it had a long history of delivering more than 25,000 solar systems to customers across Australia and that the overwhelming majority were satisfied.
2: Temperatures have climbed in Europe again as heat records tumble across the continent. Here's the BBC's Justin Rollett.
8: There's an interesting meme going around online. It says, is this the coolest summer of the rest of your life? Now, that isn't going to be true because weather's going to go on varying. It's very unlikely that we'll have a year this hot. We may have one next year, but probably not in the year after that. The weather will continue to vary. What they're getting at is the point that we are still pumping billions of tons of carbon dioxide up into the atmosphere. And until we reduce that to

0: The same rate at which nature can take that carbon dioxide out, we will continue to drive temperatures up.
1: South Australia's weather: Renmark, cloudy, 17. Mount Gambier, a light shower or 2, 15. Port Lincoln, a light shower or 2, 16. Port Pirie, partly cloudy, 18. Adelaide, a partly cloudy day with a top of 17 degrees, currently 12. Tomorrow, partly cloudy, 17. Sunday, partly cloudy, 17. Monday, partly cloudy, 20. Tuesday, a shower or 2, 19. Wednesday, showers increasing, also 19. ABC News.
2: Sonia and Jules for breakfast.
3: Brian has said, was I there for the first census? That did make me laugh. But yeah, I did it on a clay tablet in hieroglyphics. It's my first census.
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2: 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And South Australia.
5: Rebecca, from what you've seen, are governments taking what is coming seriously enough?
6: So the Premier has just come back from Silicon Valley after meeting with some of those biggest AI companies. And no offence, but politicians can be a little bit dazzled by the bright lights of Tech Bro Valley. So I'd like to see equally serious engagement with the independent researchers, workers' unions and civil society that are here, because the companies building these systems should not also get to define the terms on which we govern them.
2: Rory McLaren.
5: What changes do councils around our state want to see made to e-mobility laws in South Australia? From the standards of devices to stronger enforcement of laws, investment in infrastructure and the ability to restrict or ban their use in certain locations. The Local Government Association has today released their wish list on the morning's program. You might agree with someone what's been put forward, or you might not. The president of the Local Government Association will be with you very soon. As you've been hearing, the Prime Minister has spoken overnight with the US President. Krishani Danji from The Guardian is your federal political correspondent. And today you have two opportunities to win a family pass to the Royal Adelaide Show. The code word you need when you hear the cue to win is sheep. Write it down. Hello to everyone across country, South Australia, joining the program at this time of the day. The code word to win a family pass to the Royal Adelaide Show is sheep. You'll have a chance between now and 11 o'clock to get your hands on that pass. But we also have another pass tucked away off the side for What's the Story Morning Rory. Your challenge today, inspired by former Australian Test cricket captain Steve Smith. Of course, Australia is taking on Bangladesh. It is August. Yes, it is August. And there is test match cricket being played in Australia right now up in Darwin. Second day, about to get up and going. You can listen to it on the ABC Listen app. However, yesterday, Steve Smith top scored for the Australians. But if things had gone somewhat differently, he might not have. Large appeal for a caught behind the wicket situation that played out. Went to the technology. Didn't walk, was given not out. After the day's play, Steve Smith fronted the media and said, yeah, but basically I may have hit it, I felt something, and confessed to what happened out there in the middle. So today, for your chance to win a family pass to the Royal Adelaide Show, I want your best and bravest Friday confession here on the morning's program for What's the Story Morning Rory. Doesn't have to be cricket or sport related. Anything that you might want to own up to. Something that's been carrying, you've been carrying for a long period of time, potentially. You can confess to it here on the morning's program to win a family pass to the Royal Adelaide Show. Blake, what would you like to confess to?
7: Well, I actually just told my dad this one this year. It's nothing too heavy, but it was a bit of a laugh. So when I was pretty young and I just moved out of home, I was enjoying the share house life a little bit, partying and whatnot. And I woke up one morning and had to do a bit of a technicolor yawn in the loo. I had a fake tooth on a plate at the time, and before I realized what had happened, I'd flushed the loo and it was gone. Now, Dad had paid for that one for me, so I did call him to tell him the unfortunate news, although I told him that I broke the tooth off biting into a muesli bar or something like that. and he responded straight away saying, well, at least you didn't do what your stepbrother did. He got really drunk and spewed it out into the toilet and before he realised. And I responded with something like, oh, what an idiot. Just tell him this year, though. Probably 15 or 20 years I've been hanging on to that.
4: Oh, Blake. Okay. It begs the question, how did your dad take the news when you did come clean?
7: Oh, he did laugh. You know, now it's been long enough for it to be a laugh. And, yeah, he took it quite well. But, you know, those things are pretty expensive back in the day. So, yeah.
4: Well,
7: I was a lot nervouser back then than I was now. But yeah.
4: How do you feel now that it is out in the open?
7: A lot better.
4: Blake, thank you for getting us up and going there. The mystery story of the disappearing replacement tooth from Blake there. Not quite as he told his old man going back a couple of decades or so. Blake, thank you for your call. Get your stories coming in. What's the story in Morning Rory for a family pass to the Royal Adelaide Show? Your bravest confession. 1300 222 891 is the number to ring. You can text 0467 922 891. It is now 10 minutes past 10, and so much of South Australia has received heavy amounts of rain over the last couple of weeks. And that has a huge impact on sporting clubs, not just in Adelaide, but right across the state. And it's getting to the crunch time for lots of winter sporting codes, be it netball or football or hockey or the like. I want to take you now down to Goolwa and the Goolwa Port Elliot Football Club. Ryan Bridges is the president there. Ryan, welcome to Mornings.
8: Hey, Rory. Thanks for having me.
4: Ryan, give us a sense as to the amount of work that has had to go in to make the oval playable again, given what you faced last weekend.
8: Yeah, we've put the work boots on and had a big week on the tools. On Monday afternoon, we realised that the water was pooling up on the oval and there's quite a bit there. So we had a bit of experimenting on the Monday evening to see how pumps would work and how much water would clear off. And yeah, Tuesday was all guns blazing with several pumps running and pumping the water off to make it playable for the weekend.
4: Because Goolwa Oval, it is obviously home of the Goolwa Port Elliot Magpies. For people who haven't seen any photos of the state the oval was in after the weekend, paint a bit of a picture if you can for us, Ryan.
8: Yeah, I think it was probably the wettest I've ever seen it. I don't know the exact stats, but I wouldn't be surprised if it was Goolwa's most amount of rainfall in a 24-hour period. It was heavy, and yeah, there wasn't too many blades of grass that were visible. It was pooling across probably 75% of the oval and ankle deep in most places. So, yeah, it was certainly wet.
4: There are some photos kicking around of what Goolwa Oval looked like, and it genuinely looks like a lake, Ryan.
8: Oh, absolutely it does. And Goolwa's pretty low-lying, and there is a stormwater lake out the back. And, yeah, it looked like the stormwater lake. It looked like the river here. So it was... It was definitely full. We are pretty lucky that the natural drainage is pretty good. But yeah, it was certainly deep enough and full enough to have to get the pumps on.
4: So just on that, you get the pumps up and going on Tuesday. How successful has it been?
8: Very successful. We're pretty unique here because we actually have hockey on our home ground as well. So it's a hockey, cricket and a football oval. So the whole week is really packed out with trainings. And when we're not playing football here, the hockey's here and vice versa. So it's a heavily used oval. But we had a lot of success. It was close to dry by Tuesday afternoon. We probably got a bit lucky. Tuesday was quite windy, quite warm. So that helped a little bit as well.
4: Yeah.
8: And we cancelled all trainings on the Tuesday, but we ended up reinstating the senior side on the Tuesday night. So that's how quickly. Yeah, we turned it around pretty quickly. They were a bit restricted, but, yeah, most of the oval was quite playable and it's still soft underfoot, but it'll be quite ready to go for the weekend.
4: Well, lots of love for you and the club online as well. Herculean effort by Ryan and his team to mitigate the damage. Best of luck against Wollongong on the weekend.
8: Yeah, thanks for your time. Cheers, mate.
4: Ryan Bridges there, the president of the Goolwa Port Elliot Football Club. Let's bring it back to Adelaide now. John Kernahan is the chief executive officer at the Adelaide Football League. John, welcome.
9: Thanks, Rory.
4: We know there were issues at Broadview Oval and up at Athelstan last weekend. Let's go to Broadview Oval if we can. Their A grade is due to play there on the weekend. Are they going to front up tomorrow?
9: Everyone will front up as usual, Rory. There's a inflection point here that we haven't gone past that the ground can be played on. and using an age-old ideology that games have been played in wet weather for a long time. And, you know, we're just we're going to allow them to do it. So that's the way to be played. Everyone's in the same bucket.
4: Yeah, just on that, I mean, how would you broadly describe the state of the ovals across the league right now?
9: I've been lucky enough to be in this chair as CEO for around 10 years, and it's as bad as I've ever seen it. And the anecdotal information that I'm getting from grounds that we haven't had an inspection on is that these grounds sound like they're the worst that we've probably seen in a generation, to be fair. So, you know, I'm no Keith Martin on this, but I'm to understand that the front of where this rain came from is also a once in a, not a lifetime, but it came from the southeast, which is rare. But I think the bigger problem is, Rory, that we get caught up in the now and what it looks like today. I think we're in for a lot of pain, I'm paraphrasing here and almost from conversations that I'm having with councils. We're in for a period of time that has been building for a few seasons now, where the state of our ovals are simply not getting a chance to recover. And the tables underneath the surface area are just not draining. So it doesn't take much rain at all for the grounds to find themselves in pretty poor condition. We pump our chest as a footy industry that we're up and about as far as participation.
4: Yeah.
9: There's been some with increased traffic of women's footy and more juniors running around. The grounds that were simply housing men's footy on a Saturday. Yeah. And juniors on a Sunday just isn't recovering. So we've got to find solutions to that as well.
4: It's an interesting issue you raised there, John, and you got there before I did. It's the question of volume and numbers and space when it comes to, as you say, housing right across from, so your senior men's team to your juniors, your women's teams, your inclusive teams as well. There is a lot of traffic, extra traffic that is going through ovals that it wasn't even 10 years ago.
9: Yeah, correct. I mean, the only thing we do take comfort of is a change at North Terrace at the courtesy of the Malinauskas government, that we are hopeful that, for example, high school ovals may become available in the near future for us to use for overflow of sport. And I'm just not talking about Australian rules here. I'm talking about soccer, rugby.
4: Well, but we also know about the challenges we've discussed it here on the program before, John, about basketball as another example in terms of court space.
9: Oh, absolutely. So, you know, there's a bit going on there, and we all play a role here to ensure that we've got people playing sport in general, and what comes from that, but keeping people engaged. Pretty unhealthy if a whole heap of people aren't running around on a Saturday or a Sunday because the oval can't be used. Yeah.
4: John, thank you for joining Mornings. Always good to hear from you.
9: Thanks, Rory.
4: John Kernahan is the Chief Executive Officer at the Adelaide Football League. It is 17 minutes past 10. We might actually pick this up with Heather Holmes-Ross. She is the President of the Local Government Association. She will make her way into the studio next, but we are definitely going to be talking about e-mobility devices. Should councils have the ability to ban or restrict their use in certain locations? The Local Government Association has released what changes it wants to see when it comes to managing e-scooters and e-bikes. More in a moment. Also get your stories coming through. What's the story, Morning Rory? This is your Friday confession for your chance to win a double pass. Not a double pass. I keep doing that. It's a family pass. I'm underselling what you can win. You can win a family pass to the Royal Adelaide Show. Next, though, the Local Government Association.
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13: 891 ABC Adelaide with Rory McLaren. Have your say. Call 1300 222 891.
4: Yep, that was it. That was your cue to win a family pass to the Royal Adelaide Show. But you need the code word. Rachel is from Cockatoo Valley. Hello, Rachel.
14: Yeah.
4: Rachel, what is today's code word for a family pass?
14: The code word sheep.
4: Nailed it. Very well done. Excellent. Rachel. Congratulations. Family pass Thank coming you. Your way. Are you a regular yes. showgoer?
14: Yeah, we go every year.
4: Oh, that's great. Kids, grandkids, nieces, nephews?
14: I have two boys. Yeah.
4: Well, enjoy your trip to the Royal Adelaide Show. Of course, brought to you by 891 ABC Adelaide. That pass coming your way. Rachel, congratulations.
14: Thank you.
4: It is almost 20 minutes past 10. If you want to win another family pass to the Royal Adelaide Show, get your story ready and tell it as a part of What's the Story Morning, Rory. Your Friday confession today. What have you fessed up to? Your brave confession after the fact that something has happened. 1-300-222-891 is the number to call. It is now exactly 20 minutes past 10. Heather Holmes-Ross is the president of the Local Government Association. She is the mayor of the city of Mitcham. Heather, welcome.
15: Thank you, Rory.
4: Your organisation has released its submission to the state government's review of personal mobility devices and e-bikes. This particular report, it makes seven recommendations. One speaks to giving councils the ability to restrict or prohibit the use of personal mobility devices in certain areas. Earlier in the week, we heard from the Holfast Bay Mayor, Amanda Wilson. She also wants this. Her council also wants this. Do you believe the government will support what you want?
15: Oh, that's a very great question. I couldn't possibly imagine what the government will do and wouldn't want to guess. But it does seem it is a joint responsibility, obviously, you know. And these, while e-scooters and e-bikes are fabulous for getting people around quickly, they are causing some issues. And so it is obvious that we need to make some changes. And I can totally understand why these councils are wanting to restrict some areas, particularly along the Esplanade, you know, along boardwards and things by the ocean, because they are shared areas. And in those areas, you can't have bikes going very quickly. It is unsafe. And so, as you said, that's one of the recommendations that we have put forward, is to allow councils to put restrictions in for safety reasons if they feel that that's the only solution.
4: Another recommendation that comes from this particular report speaks to enforcement. And what feedback have you had when it comes to the challenges around enforcing what is in place at the moment, let alone what could come as a result of this review by the state government?
15: Yeah, and what's in place at the moment is really quite sensible, you know, 10 kilometres in shared zones, those type of things. But SAPOL are very busy, and they're the ones that can do the enforcement. They're the ones that are allowed to enforce street speed restrictions, and at the moment councils aren't. And so if we decide, you know, as a group between the state government and local governments, that SAPOL aren't able to do this work, is there another body that can do that? And could council do that work? So could councils be responsible for detecting speed, expiating those types of things? And that's a conversation that we haven't had with the state government before. It also does apply to roads. You know, when councils reduce their speed limits, they have no ability to enforce those either. So it is a broader discussion that we would like to have with the state government. You know, what do you think?
4: So you want to start with e-mobility devices, but...
15: And then just take over the world. No. No, it would...
4: Don't know how that would go down, Heather Holmes-Ross.
15: But no, there is an argument that if one department, if SAPOL aren't able to do it, then maybe councils can, and we would want to do it on a cost recovery basis. We wouldn't want to make money from it, but it is useful if we can monitor things that we're putting in place, so speed limits and things wherever they are.
4: It'd be curious to see. Again, we had Police Commissioner Grant Stephens on the breakfast program earlier this week. He acknowledged that his organisation was in the process of finalising its submission to this same review, much like you have. It'll be very fascinating to see where South Australia Police lands with what it would like to see change. Because, you know, Enforcement seems to be an ongoing issue. Amanda Wilson, she pointed to the fact that she was appreciative of the extra time and effort and resources that had been used in her council area to help when it comes to the regulation and monitoring of mobility devices in her patch. So, but there's a challenge for that. It's about funding that on an ongoing basis. And if you've got police doing that, the argument there is, well, they're not doing something else.
15: Absolutely. And you know, you might, I presume that monitoring speed is not a highly technical job. I mean, I think that police officers can do a lot more with their brains than monitor speed. And so maybe it is something that other professionals or other workers can do, and maybe it I just realised what I've said is that council workers are stupid, which is not what I was trying
4: not
15: to say.
4: Not
15: what I meant. But I think that there are other priorities that police obviously have, and that it is absolutely worth a conversation between the state government, the local government, and SAPOL to work out how we could. How we can monitor speeds and slow people down. Because I think we also all agree that we need that these e-bikes and e-scooters are here to stay, and there's very good reasons for having them. You know, they do less damage to the roads, they get people quickly, because we are, I think, going to talk about that. But they're also, you know, they don't use a lot of fuel, you know, so they're clean, they're green, they're low impact.
4: And what we're also talking about here, and this has come up throughout the course of this week as well on the mornings program, when it comes to the issues that people are facing, when it comes to poor behaviour on these devices, it is a minority, as is often the case. And we will, and I'm sure the texts will start flowing in very soon on 0467922891 from e-bike riders who say, "Hey, we're just doing the right thing here, and we feel like we're being unfairly tarnished when it comes to some of the issues that are being faced with these devices."
15: Absolutely, and I think that's what happens with bad behaviours. Mostly, you know, we same with council member behaviour, you know, same with we have the kids on the bikes riding down from the hills on the trails and things, and in general I think most people are doing the right thing, but there does seem to be a minority that mess it up.
4: Andrew wants to share his view. It relates to registration at 10:26. Hey, Andrew.
16: Yeah, good morning. I was just thinking that we should probably look at having a registration system for disability users so that they have a plaque on the bike that says they're a disabled user with a number, so that if there is a restriction given for things like the council say that they don't want them on their tracks. If you're a disabled user, this would still allow you to use the device.
4: Andrew, thank you for bringing that up. The broader question of registration, was that something that came up as a part of your submission and the work you did preparing it?
15: No, not from us. I mean, that would come possibly from SAPOL, but that's beyond our remit.
4: We've got a text here picking up on what you've just said there, Heather Holmes-Ross. Please ask Heather, who makes the rules regarding ratepayers paying for councillors' bad behaviour, i.e. Burnside?
15: It depends. If we're talking about legal fees, then that is the ratepayers. So the council are paying the legal fees to when they're, you know, in legal disagreements with councillors. So it is an impost to ratepayers, and that's why, you know, we're very keen as an association to put things in place to reduce these incidences, because it's costly. Getting people to behave in the correct manner. So at Local Government Association, what we're introducing for the next term of council, an early intervention scheme, which will allow councils to not pay lawyers, but to pay the scheme, to have these things nipped in the bud very, very quickly, because we do see that it's costing the ratepayers too much money, and these things are going on for too long.
4: Before we leave e-mobility devices, Heather, another recommendation or something that the Local Government Association is calling for is continued investment in active transport infrastructure, acknowledging the fact that there is an increasing uptake in use of these devices. What would that look like? Would you like to see a separate funding mechanism to support this? Is that already in place? What sort of dollars are you looking at when it comes to trying to support and boost this investment in active transport infrastructure?
15: Yeah, so active transport is walking, cycling, anything that essentially doesn't have a motor. But at the moment, e-scooters are included in our active transport systems, but at a reduced speed, so at under 10 kilometres an hour. We don't mind where the money comes from. Lots of councils are investing in active transport. You know, it just means, well, it doesn't just, but upgrading their footpaths, creating more paths, creating wider paths, finding tracks that, or finding routes that are, and creating priority bike tracks, for example. So councils are doing that from their own budgets. But for example, there's a plan to link the Blair National Park to the sea. So that's a long-term plan for...
4: It's just going to take a while.
15: It is going to take a while. And of course, it runs through three or four different councils. So every now and then, we see some state and federal investment into that. But there are plans all across the city for these different and better active transport routes. And we're just, you know, chipping away at it as and when the funding becomes available.
4: A couple other issues I want to put to you before you leave at 10:30 here on 891 ABC Adelaide Mornings. This is Heather Holmes-Ross. You're going around the councils with the Local Government Association president and also the Mayor of Mitcham right now. We started talking yesterday about potholes, and the amount of feedback we had from you out there was phenomenal. What are you hearing when it comes to the issues, particularly in regional South Australia, and particularly given the rain events we've had in recent weeks?
15: So rain events are the killer when it comes to roads, and they are the thing that are most damaging. Once you get water through that top surface of the road, you have to act very, very quickly as a council, because it will pothole incredibly quickly. And that's why you see the squiggly lines on the roads where they've come in with the tar, is to fill those holes, because it's the beginning of the end once you get them. So councils spend many millions of dollars on their road networks. It's important to understand that not all the roads are council roads. It's a shared responsibility between the state and councils. So in metropolitan Adelaide, the state is usually responsible for anything. If you're going 60 kilometres an hour, it's likely that you're on a state-owned road. In the regions, and the other ones within the suburbs are the council roads. In the regions also, there's a split that...
4: We also have some, there's some federal roads in there as well.
15: So in the regions, if you're going at 100 kilometres an hour, you're not likely on a council road. That's likely to be either a state or a federal road. But it's particularly... it's particularly an issue in the regions because they're high-speed roads, and when you and there's a lot of fatalities that happen from speed and damaged roads, and so you want those roads to be schmicko, you know, to stop these deaths in particular happening. So it's a constant battle, and I suppose the funding has to come from all three tiers of government, and I don't know that there will ever be enough funding. On the council front, what councils are doing is trialling new types of surfaces to see if we can make stronger and better roads, and we can do different things with both the top coat and what's going on underneath. So, for example, various councils are trying things like, you know, plastic bottles within the mix, glass fines, crumbed rubber, biochar, to see if we can get different qualities within the road. But what we're looking for is for roads that are strong and roads that are flexible.
4: And before you leave, I want to go back to what John Kernahan had to say there regarding the issues that football clubs, he's obviously CEO of the Adelaide Football League, and the challenges that clubs have been having this season when it comes to the quality of the ovals that they are playing on, the volume of traffic that is going across ovals these days at some of these clubs, particularly their home grounds. I'm aware of one club that has moved to basically use three different facilities to try and keep their main oval as in as good a condition as possible. Take us into council. How difficult a challenge is this? And again, it goes back to money, doesn't it?
15: Oh.

0: Absolutely. And I think you've got three things that are happening. One is climate change. So we're having, you know, bigger amounts of water dumped over a shorter amount of time. And so the ovals are, you know...
1: Traffic is also up, though.
0: Absolutely. And traffic is the second thing. You know, women and juniors are playing more. You know, if only they'd say... I was going to say, if only they'd say tried to the kitchen sink instead of these pesky women wanting to play sport. That, of course, is a joke. It's fabulous to see women playing sport. But it is putting adding that to the men's playing and additional juniors. We are seeing a lot of pressure on our ovals. And I think the third thing is that as we're seeing a lot more people with infill and with the increase in population overall that we're bringing into the city, there are more people overall. Not only are there more women and more children, there are more people. And so the number of ovals that we need is more. But it's very difficult to create a new oval. You know, you could think of the size that an oval is, and that space just isn't lying around. So I think it was fabulous to hear that the consideration of using school ovals for some of these games. But again, the school ovals are used during the week by the schools, and so while they are an asset that could be used, they're of limited use because they're being used anyway. So it is one of those wicked problems. Where are we going to get more space? Because we really need people to be out and about and playing sport. We know that it's healthy. We know that we make connections. There's, you know, everything about sport is pretty good. So, and of course, what you asked at the beginning, where does the funding for that come from? So we're all chipping away at it, all three tiers of government. We understand the challenges, but
1: Heather Holmes Ross, thank you for coming into the studio.
0: Absolute pleasure, Rory.
1: You've just gone around the councils there with the head of the local government association. It is 24 minutes to 11 to win a family pass to the Royal Adelaide Show. What's the story, morning, Rory? Your bravest confession. Get your tales coming in now. 1-300-222-891. The Prime Minister, Anthony Albanese, he has fronted the cameras not once but twice already on this Friday morning. What's going on? You'll learn after this.
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3: This is Rory McLaren, live across Adelaide and South Australia.
1: Kreshani Danji is a federal political reporter for The Guardian. Hello, Kreshani.
4: Hello, Rory.
1: The Prime Minister, Anthony Albanese, he has just wrapped up another press conference for the day. He addressed the cameras earlier this morning, quite early. In fact, it must have been fresh out in the Prime Minister's courtyard at Parliament House this morning when the Prime Minister, Anthony Albanese, told us about this conversation he had overnight. What did we learn, Kreshani?
4: Yeah, fresh indeed, Rory. It was about 5 or 6 degrees. I can't say that I was there, but my colleagues and friends in the gallery said it was pretty chilly.
1: Canberra's notorious for being warm in the middle of August.
4: Yes, it was cold, unlike the warm conversation. Oh, see what I did there?
1: I like that.
4: Anthony Albanese says that he had with Donald Trump overnight, basically a big conversation there, trying to get Donald Trump to remove those extra tariffs that the US has put on countries, including Australia, for countries that don't deal with modern slavery in supply chains and basically import products that might have modern slavery or slavery down the line, down that supply chain. Since those tariffs were put in place a few months ago, or rather announced, the government initially was like, nothing to see here, this is ridiculous. We have very stringent modern slavery laws. But they have actually announced that they will beef them up further, basically putting in fines for companies that earn more than $100 million a year and saying that, like, you know, they need to take very, very more than reasonable steps to ensure that they don't have modern slavery down their supply chains, and they'll get fined if they do. And so sort of since that point now, overnight, Donald Trump and Anthony Albanese have had this 40-minute phone conversation where...
1: That's quite long.
4: Yeah, which is pretty long considering how busy both of them are. But Albo sort of said this morning that the president has

0: during what we call summit season. So it's likely that there will be further meetings and further discussions on these things as well.
1: What about the Middle East, Krishani? Did that come up as a part of this conversation as well? Because we know that it's fluid over there right now, and we know that there is still uncertainty about what is going on. You know, I'm sure the Prime Minister must have had something to say with Donald Trump on that front.
0: Yeah, absolutely. He said that he raised concerns about, that he asked the president about what was sort of going on, and the fact that the US initially said that the war was only supposed to last 6 weeks, and now we're now sort of 6 months in. But he didn't really say much more than that. Didn't want to kind of give us any details about the sort of back and forth there, other than saying that it was raised and questions were asked.
1: That is the voice of Krishani Danji. She's a federal political reporter at The Guardian. It is 20 minutes to 11 here on 891 ABC Adelaide Mornings. All right, let's leave. And again, the Prime Minister's, like I said, been out. He's gone from Canberra to Sydney. quick flit up there. He's just done a press conference alongside Chris Bowen as well. But let's leave what's been going on with the Prime Minister one side. Already on the morning's program today, we heard from Skye Kokoschke-Moore looking forward to this NDIS report, which is going to be released today. And fair to say there's a little bit of apprehension out there about what is going to be in this report and what might be coming when it comes to legislation.
0: Yeah, absolutely. So we're expecting the report to be released sometime this afternoon. When it comes to committee reports, we don't really get a sort of set time when we know that they're going to drop. The report, the inquiry was something that was negotiated by the Greens, sort of an extension to the inquiry looking into that NDIS legislation, which, as you say, there are a lot of people that are concerned about what's in it. The government is currently negotiating, we know, with the Coalition. Like, Rory, it's negotiation city around here at the moment. There are numerous pieces of legislation that are particularly being talked through between Albanese and the opposition leader, Angus Taylor. So we can expect that there will be a deal that will be that will be reached between the two parties sometime, potentially even over the weekend, after this report comes out. The Coalition has already signalled that it is pretty keen to see this legislation and to see some of these reforms that will, at the face of it, remove a lot of people or stop a lot of people from joining the NDIS, and will save the budget billions of dollars over the forward estimates. We can expect debate to start pretty early next week. We've got another sitting week coming up, and the government's very keen for that legislation to pass in the next sitting week. So things are moving a lot. It's fair to say that there might not be a lot in the report that comes out this afternoon from the Senate inquiry, may or may not kind of influence what the legislation or what the amendments to this legislation really look like. But as I say, it was something that was negotiated by the Greens, but the Greens don't really have a huge amount of say now as to how that legislation changes.
1: And before you leave, Krishani, it's not the most the sexiest organisation, the Productivity Commission, but it's released a really important report when it comes to the GST today.
0: Yeah, so all eyes will be on this report when it's slapped down on the table at around 2 p.m. Eastern time this afternoon. The GST is this gigantic fight between essentially the eastern states
1: it's
0: and
1: a perennial.
0: WA.
1: It is a perennial.
0: It's huge, and it's around $100 billion of GST that's collected and then shared between the states. The reason for the sort of, you know, the reason why premiers are so fired up is because in 2018, to give you a recap, I'm sure everyone knows, Scott Morrison, the then Liberal Treasurer, struck a deal to guarantee that WA got at least 70 cents in the dollar of GST revenue, that they wouldn't go backwards. And so WA has just ended up with a huge amount of GST revenue, whereas the other states feel like they're very much worse off under this deal. But it's a really tricky political one because WA has really contributed to Labor's big wins. Like, they've made huge gains in WA, and we know that the state government, Premier Roger Cook, is in Albo's ear basically saying, don't touch it, don't make it worse, otherwise you'll probably get punished.
1: A reminder that the
0: next federal election.
1: That the WA state budget

0: ones that are surplus of
1: a huge surplus
0: in the billions of dollars every
1: year. They're raking it in. They're happy. They're very happy with this deal. And so all of them will say, you know, do not touch this. It is politically fraught. The Liberal government didn't want to touch it after the deal was made. The Labor government certainly doesn't want to touch it because it's tricky to do. But when we see what the Productivity Commission comes down with this afternoon and will very likely say that the deal isn't a particularly equitable one for everyone around the country, it might kind of be a catalyst to potentially some change. But it is, as I say, a politically fraught one for the government. They really don't want to piss off the Western Australians. But at the same time, they're hearing a lot of protest from those in the east.
0: Kushani, thank you.
1: Thanks, Rory.
0: 10:45 here on 891 ABC Adelaide Mornings. If you want to get your hands on the family pass to the Royal Adelaide Show, I need your bravest confession story. 1-300-222-891 is the number to ring for What's the Story Morning Rory. Get calling now. I can see there are quite a few people who want to try and get their hands on this family pass. This is, of course, inspired by Steve Smith, former Australian test captain. Yesterday, didn't walk after maybe nicking a ball. After the day's play, fronted the media, said, yeah, I think I may have nicked it. A couple of texts saying, if you weren't given out, you wouldn't walk. Well, that's a fair point as well. And that's what happened in this situation. But it was a confession of sorts. So I want to hear from you. Your bravest confession here for a family pass to the Royal Adelaide Show. The stories after this.
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0: What's your bravest confession? 1-300-222-891 is the number to call. Blake got us going at the top of the hour, talking about how he may have lost a tooth. Yeah, it's quite the story as well, coming clean to his dad just about a year ago as well. But get your stories coming in to win a family pass to the Royal Adelaide Show. Hello, Lynn.
1: Hello. How are you, Rory?
0: Lynn, what was your bravest confession, or is this your bravest confession?
1: This is probably my bravest confession because nobody has ever told the people who probably should have been told what happened.
0: Okay, Lynn, you've got us.
1: It's actually my cousin who is the person who it's about. We were both, we're 14 years of age, and we used to go off together with our boyfriends on drives, and of course we'd get out into the country and we'd drive the cars. And of course we were underage, no licences, but that's what we did back then. I'm now 63, okay, so that's the gap of time. And so what happened was we were around Delamere down that way near Victor, and something was wrong with my boyfriend's car, so we pulled over for him to look at the water or whatever it was, and my cousin had gone off with a couple of other boys in a car, and of course the police were coming to where we were, and so they said to me, quick, go and make sure no one's driving the car that shouldn't be driving the car. So as I was running up this hill, I could see all this sort of what looked like dust, I suppose. And what had happened was my cousin wouldn't get out of the car. She was driving. She rolled the car about four times. She got caught between the seat and the door. Luckily, no one was hurt. There were two other lads in the car with her.
0: Oh.
1: And so we had to sort of get out, run away, hide. And I don't know how the police officer never went that way, but he didn't. He moved away. So the next thing we had to do was get the car back to Adelaide, which was a total write-off. The lad who the car belonged to, it couldn't go to his parents' house. It had to go to my house. So then from my house, it had to be transported to another lad's house where we all had to try and work on this car to put this car back together.
0: Over what time period are we talking here, Lynn?
1: Like 6 months.
0: Oh.

0: try and get this car back to some sort of, you know, resemblance of the original car so his parents didn't know that the car had been wrecked.
1: Oh, my goodness.
0: So, but my cousin, when she got home the next day, when we got home later that night, she was covered in bruises and scratches and scrapes. Well, no one really got hurt badly. She was quite bruised and battered.
1: So what's the cover story?
0: Well, the next day, my auntie said to us, what on earth has happened to Kerry? Why has she got all these bruises all over her? And so Kerry and I had made this elaborate story up that she'd fallen down the rocks at Second Alley, and that's why she was covered in bruises. So years later, she was having trouble having children, was taken to a chiropractor, had massive migraines, all of this sort of stuff going on. And so my auntie took her off to the chiropractor, who said she's been involved in some sort of a crush situation at some stage in her life, and we never ever fessed up to what actually happened to her.
1: So,
0: because we thought her mother would absolutely kill us.
1: So your cousin has ended up with damage.
0: She's all right. She's okay now.
1: Okay, but has had crush issues with her back as a result of this accident, suspect.
0: It was her hips. So something to do with her hips. But she's had two children now. Everything's perfectly, she's perfectly okay now. But we were so scared as 15-year-olds sort of thing, 16, 17, 18-year-olds.
1: And you've carried it for nearly 40 years.
0: That auntie has passed away some years ago now. We never, ever told her that what the true story of what actually happened that day. So there you go. So in heaven, there you go, Aunt Barb. We've now told you what happened.
1: What a yarn. That is a brave confession. Lynn, thank you for sharing it with us.
0: And I certainly hope the Delamere police don't come and visit me.
1: Yeah, any retired officers from down Victor Way. Lynn, thank you for telling that story. This is 891 ABC Adelaide Mornings with me, Rory McLaren. This is What's the Story Morning, Rory. Your bravest confession, the best story today, gets a family pass to the Royal Adelaide Show. It's 8 minutes to 11. We're going to have to rip through them now. G'day, Emily.
2: Hello. How are you?
1: Emily, what's your confession, your bravest confession?
2: Oh, mine's a little bit of a funny one. A couple of years ago when I was a young mum, I was rushing around on a Saturday, and I pulled up at the front of our house and I told my little four-year-old to wait in his seat while I run in and grab something. But I had also left a little toolbox in the floor space of the back seat, but I thought it'd be okay because he was strapped into his seat.
1: Yeah.
2: So when I came back out from the house, I noticed my son had no car window. And I'd realised he'd picked up the hammer out of the toolbox to see what it does when you tap the window.
1: That's a perfectly natural thing to do, Emily, as well, if you fall.
2: He smashed his car window and he's had his hands all over his face. He was so worried.
1: Oh, no. How was the repair? Was it okay?
2: It was about $450. We had to wait 2 weeks for the window to come in.
1: Oh, dear. Oh, dear. Emily, thank you for your story. Rod is on the line. Hey, Rod.
3: Hi, Rory. How are you?
1: What's your confession here, your bravest confession,
3: My
1: Rod?
3: Confession. Oh, look, when I was a young man, I had a job at Nord Oval. It was one of my first jobs, and I put up all the banners. And I thought, this is a great job. They actually pay me for this. It's terrific. And it all was over in the morning.
1: Well, that is the home of football, Rod, let's be honest.
3: It is damn good out there. I mean, maybe not as good as Only Oval, but that's anyway. But
1: There we go.
3: But then you go. But I would put the banners up, and I'd put up one of the banners upside down. Now, it was for Hungry Jack's, and I mistakenly put it up wrong. And then I was watching the football when I was home, and I thought, oh, no, I put the banner upside down. What an idiot. Anyway, he rang me, and he said, look, don't bother coming back next week. And I said, oh, look, I purposely did that because I thought it'd be really good for advertising, and it kind of kept your eye. He said, look, mate, I don't agree with that. Anyway, from the way I remember it, Jack from Hungry Jack's over in Western Australia or someone in management rang Nord and said, look, whoever did that, I want them to do it again next week, but on the other side of the oval. So next week I put up the banner upside down. And look, it did catch people's attention. I mean, it caught their attention. The guy, Nord, wasn't too happy, but he actually took me back. So next week I was re-employed, so that lasted for a while, but yeah. You can only get away with that once or twice.
1: Yeah, I was going to say that is quite the confession. Rod, thank you for getting it into us here at 891 ABC Adelaide. Thanks for this text as well. My confession story is that when we were children, we had baby chickens and my sister's little chicken was eaten by a snake and we had to quickly replace it with another one from the local pet shop. However, we never informed my sister of this until her 21st birthday, some 15 years later, to which she was horrified and mortified, but now we laugh about it. That is I'm glad that there's a positive result there and she took it pretty well, all things considered. It is 5 minutes to 11. You've got a couple more minutes to get your stories coming through to try and get your hands on a family pass to the Royal Adelaide Show. Let's go to Tranmere. Firenza, hello to you.
4: Hi, how are you?
1: What did you confess to?
4: Well, I've just confessed today, actually, to my husband, that I got two very large speeding fines on New Year's Day of 2023. So I lost points and I lost very large amounts of money. I was driving to visit my mother in a nursing home and I got caught. And when I was driving back, I got caught again.
1: Oh, Firenza.
4: So almost $2,000 later, he now knows.
1: Is he there?
4: He isn't actually. He's in the kitchen and I've had to move to the front of the house because the phone line won't receive the kitchen. But he was there when I told you before because we were in the car. Yeah.
1: Has he been? I cannot believe the phone.
4: Sorry?
1: Has he been okay with it? Yeah.
4: Well, he actually doesn't do the paperwork. And I did get away with it for quite a long time. I told nobody. In fact, now I've announced it to Adelaide. A bit foolish, but here we go.
1: Oh, well, look, do you feel better, Firenza?
4: I do, actually, because it sat in the back of my head for a long time. I was very, very angry with myself. I was even more angry when I got the second one. And I have to confess that when the second one came, I thought it might have been...
1: Like a double up.
4: No, I actually thought they were sending me a letter to say that they'd made a mistake.
1: Well,
4: because it was $930.
1: Wow.
4: It was on New Year's Day, so they doubled the fine.
1: Oh, of course, because it would have been in one of the operation windows.
4: Doubled the fine. And then on the same spot coming back, it was $941. I'm not too sure why there was a couple of dollars difference. But anyway,
1: there we go. Thank you for your confession. We are glad that it has been a process that you've managed to engage with, Firenza. And I'm glad to hear that your husband has taken it relatively well, all things considered. We've got time for one more. Hello, Jenny.
5: Oh, hi, Rory. How are you?
1: Jenny, we have about a minute or so.
5: Okay. This story I actually fessed up to my kids after they'd finished school because I didn't want them to know about it, so I held on to it for a long time. But in my younger days, I went to a rather prominent private school and I didn't want to go, but I went along anyway because I had to. My mum said I had to go. And anyway, one day me and two other people, we went down to the chapel and we got into the chapel and we got into where the port was and we ended up drinking quite a bit of port and got quite a bit hammered that day. I was pretty messy and all the rest of it, so they suitably expelled me, and my mother was very, very upset about it.
1: Right.
5: Oh, yeah, threw me out. That was the end of it. They said I could come back, but I didn't think that was likely. Anyway, I ended up getting a reasonably good job and all that sort of stuff, and at one stage I was in charge of organising work experience for kids, and there was one girl came in, and she looked at me, and I knew it was the school, and she looked at me and she goes, oh, you're famous. I tried to sort of wipe that off. But anyway, my kids went through school and it wasn't until they completely finished school because they had, ups and downs of school.
1: You didn't want to come clean until the end. Jenny, thank you very much. We're going to have to leave it there. Jo Laverty has made her way into the studio. Hello, Jo.
6: If you saw during the week on 7:30 the incredible Israeli soprano and thought, oh, I would love to see that in person, He is coming to Adelaide. He's going to be on the program today, so you'll hear from him. And we have the News of the Week quiz, which is always a lot of fun. See if you can beat the contestants, which you almost certainly can.
1: And I'll be back later on today for the Chill Out with Joe Laverty as well.
6: Oh, yeah.
1: Yeah. So
6: back-to-back rule.

0: free.
1: Make sure you tune in for that. Congratulations to everyone who called in. Blake, you win a double pass to the Royal Adelaide Show. It's new.
2: ABC News with Matt Coleman. The former Victorian Premier Jacinda Allen has announced that she's leaving politics after stepping down from the Labor leadership just over a fortnight ago. Ms Allen has spent half her life in Victoria's Parliament after first being elected in 1999 on the day before her 26th birthday. She was Victoria's youngest ever woman MP and ascended to the ministry when she was just 29. SA's Water Minister will take part in today's discussion of proposed national standards for large AI data centres. Federal, state and territory water ministers are gathering to discuss federally proposed minimum standards, including the requirement that data centres minimise water use and pay fairly for water infrastructure and services. The Minister, Emily Burke, says that the state government wants rigorous regulations.
3: We know that this is a space that's advancing. We know that we have to have our own state security when it comes to data and keeping our data here. And we also know we need to put rigorous planning approvals around it.
2: Findings from a months-long Senate inquiry into proposed changes to the NDIS are expected later today. The head of a national youth disability organisation says the changes appear rushed and more time is needed to ensure proper supports are in place. SIDA CEO Sky Kakashki-Moore has told 891 ABC Adelaide she's hopeful there'll be opportunity for further amendments.
4: What we're seeing here is an issue with sequencing. The government is moving ahead with some very significant changes to the way the scheme operates and who can access it, but at the same time, the supports that are supposed to be there aren't up and running.
2: The Prime Minister says he's had a productive phone call with the US President Donald Trump as the nation celebrates 75 years of being allies. Political reporter Isabel Tolhurst has the details.
5: Anthony Albanese says his discussion with Mr. Trump was constructive and covered a wide range of topics. The PM says the leaders discussed global and regional issues, including the conflict in the Middle East and Australia's newest alliances in the Pacific region. He says they discussed critical minerals projects and also provided updates on the progress of AUKUS, which the Prime Minister says remains full steam ahead. Mr. Albanese says Mr. Trump has agreed to consider exempting Australian exports from the current 12.5% tariff, but noted the President has a different perspective on the matter.
2: The Israeli military is being criticised by Palestinians for failing to properly intervene and protect them from attacks by settlers in a West Bank village. His Middle East correspondent Matthew Doran reporting from the village of Kusra.
6: Settlers have spent the best part of a week attacking homes on the edge of Kusra, roughly 50 kilometres north of Jerusalem, trying to intimidate them to leave so they can seize the properties. In doing so, they've cut the power and water supplies. The Israel Defence Forces has tried to stop the settlers stepping in to dismantle the illegal outposts they've established in the area. But the settlers remain, and locals say the IDF are not only pursuing them half-heartedly, but they are complicit in their violence. The military itself occupied some of the homes in what it said was a safety measure, but it's since said soldiers have been instructed to leave the properties. Matthew Doran, ABC News, Kusra.
2: The last of a collection of culturally significant artworks and artefacts have been relocated to a new storage facility in Adelaide. Construction of the climate-controlled, purpose-built site was completed in December. Thousands of artworks, including Aboriginal bark paintings and items from across Australia and the Pacific, are now housed there. SA's Museum Director Samantha Hamilton says the artefacts will be preserved for future generations.
7: The communities can come here and actually look at that archive, but then also look at the objects and the stories behind them. You know, what we are ultimately hoping is that's joining the dots between also the organisations themselves and the individual collections that we all hold.
2: Port Adelaide coach Josh Carr says Alir Alir's leadership has stepped up this year. The defender will play his 200th game this weekend. It will be in front of Port's home crowd against the Demons on Saturday night. A 31-year-old came to Australia as a refugee when he was 9. Carr says he loves coaching Alir and he's always got a smile on his face.
8: He's been an outstanding leader and a really great support for myself as coach. I feel like his leadership's stepped up this year and I don't know, he's just so grateful for the opportunity that he's got and you see that in everything that he does.
2: South Australia's weather, Renmark cloudy, 17, Mount Gambier a light shower or 2, 15, Port Lincoln a light shower or

0: to 16. Port Pirie partly cloudy, 18. Adelaide partly cloudy, a top of 17 degrees, currently 13.
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8: Back in 1984 in Adelaide, two siblings formed a band called The Mark of Cain. They wanted to make music that was heavy and intense, with lyrics about war and death and being misunderstood. Over the decades since, The Mark of Cain have gained plenty of international fans and a cult following at home. Earlier this year, one of the band's two founders, Josie Scott, announced on the band website that she was a trans woman. At 63, Josie wrote that she had finally decided to embrace rather than endure who she is. Josie Scott is my guest on Conversations today. Hi, Josie.
9: Hi, Sarah. How are you going?
8: You grew up in Adelaide. Tell me about your family as a kid. Who lived at home with you?
9: It was four of us, myself, my brother. My brother's 2 years younger. Mum and dad, the normal 60s into 70s family. Dad worked. He was a mechanical engineer, and Mum was just a stay-at-home, you know, mother.
8: Who was in charge of discipline at your place?
9: That's Mum, yeah. There was sometimes wait till your father gets home, but generally it was Mum, yeah. And so she was the main disciplinarian. I've had a few wooden spoons broken. That's not okay anymore, but that was normal.
8: What kind of background had she come from?
9: Well, Mum was pretty interesting from point of view is that she had two brothers and a sister, and both Mum and her sister ended up in an orphanage when they were about 8 and 10 because Mum's mother died of cancer quite young, 34. And so it was a big change for Mum. Had been in sort of a family setup. Her father wasn't in a state to really look after them. He was an ex-serviceman, World War One, probably suffering what we would call PTSD these days, self-medicating, as we say. And so she went into an orphanage, which was, I think, very much part of what made her. She felt very much like, you know, pull yourself up on your bootstraps, very, very solid feel that we're in charge of our own destiny, I suppose.
8: You mentioned that your dad was an engineer, but what was his big passion at home?
9: Dad built boats, so we had many yachts actually built in the front yard.
8: That's significant, yeah. Real estate.
9: Yes, you know, on the driveway and, hammering at all times at night. I'm sure the neighbours loved him. In fact, we didn't always have such great times with the neighbours. Dad built three yachts in his lifetime and, racing yachts, and he raced pretty well much every weekend, and if it wasn't, then it was in mid-season, then they were down there, it's on the slips, and they're cleaning it and getting it ready for the next season.
8: Would you go out with him on the boats, the family?
9: Yeah, we used to go on trips to Port Vincent for Easter, Kangaroo Island. Of course, we could never just sail there. It was always a race, no matter what, even if it wasn't a race. And, you know, the boat would be at this sort of like 60-degree angle and you're trying to sleep, and then you get, you know, you're about 12 years old and you get ready to tack, which is when the boat's turning around. I still don't know how Kim or I weren't washed overboard in those days.
8: Were you on a harness or what was the safety setup?
9: Harness? What's a harness? No, there was nothing like that. This is back in the 70s. We'd be out there hanging on to the pulpit. Anyway, we made it.
8: Did you enjoy sailing as a kid?
9: That's a great question. I sort of found it a bit terrifying because it was in a measurable sort of ocean, the fathoms below you. You know, Dad knew what he was doing. I wasn't so sure of that, though. You know, he was an incredible yachtsman and navigator, but I can remember I'd always be thinking, what if we hit something? What if we run aground? Or, you know, and it's just vast, and particularly when you're sailing at night and you can't see anything around you. Later on, I realised there is a beauty to that. And it sort of does make you feel a bit inconsequential.
8: Were there other things as a kid, Josie, that you remember being scared of? Was that something you felt a lot?
9: Yeah, I was. I remember learning that Strategic Air Command was flying around 24 hours a day loaded with nuclear bombs when I was about 10, and that scared the shit out of me.
8: Oh, that's much bigger than a monster under the bed. That's very specific.
9: Oh, yeah. I can remember just going, really? And just being aware of a lot of things like that. And, you know, if I heard thunder at night sometimes, I'd think, oh, this is the beginning. It's the beginning of the end.
8: So you thought World War was in the
9: sometimes offing? Yeah, well, it was pretty full on. The Vietnam War was ongoing, and I remember that. I can remember seeing that on TV and thinking that I can remember counting the years of how long it was going to be before I was eligible for draft, because of course they had the lottery that they would show on TV, like drawing people's names out and depending on your birthday whether you went or not.
8: So is this where your interest in warfare and stories of soldiers came here?
9: Yeah, I think so, because the Vietnam War really was ongoing, and of course, you know, there's people in Adelaide, you know, you'd read stories about people who were killed, and I, in some ways, just found it really helpful to read about something that scared me. Or it was also something I really loved reading stories, though, about people, sort of oral histories of what people endured. So, you know, for instance, what it was like to be, you know, on a patrol somewhere, whether it was, well, Vietnam, also read World War I diaries, World War II, just, you know, same as even people who survived plane crashes in the jungle, those sorts of things. I love those stories about endurance and how people got through it.
8: You know, as you're describing it, this is a really pretty macho world that you're in, certainly in your imagination or maybe, you know, in terms of your family with your brother and your dad. Did you get to spend much time with girls growing up?
9: Yeah, when I was younger, there was a girl next door who would take me, you know, to town to get toys and stuff like that. And I remember being quite enamoured by Wendy, as her name was. And I can remember, in some ways, like being 5 or 6, I hadn't quite formulated what it was to grow up. And I think from my point of view, I wanted to be her when I grew up because, you know, like she had heels on and she could touch the telephone wires with the end of her nails. I didn't really feel particularly connected at all to guys. And I think that became even more prevalent for me as I went, you know, got to school and, you know, you just start seeing differences. And
8: As a little kid then, or, you know, that kid at 8 or 9, Josie, did you ever let yourself imagine another version of you where you were like Wendy next door?
9: Yeah, I mean, I can remember, I think we'd been swimming or something and I came back and I think I had my towel on my head and I remember seeing my shadow and I just looked like a girl. And it was, I always remember that as a very impressive moment where I was like, that's me there. That shadow is me. And I can remember always thinking I'd love to recapture that moment.
8: What about clothing? I mean, is that something that you let yourself play around with as a kid?
9: If we were playing hide and seek in the next door neighbour's place and we were in, like, you could hide in cupboards, I might have tried on a dress, but no one would have known. And I really didn't, though. I was really pretty severely disciplined from my own point of view of, like, not reaching out that way. And I did that for many, many years. Just, you know, I'd look but not touch.
8: That discipline, that internal discipline, how were you referring in your own mind to some of those feelings you were having at that age? How were you conceptualising it or labelling it?
9: I remember I'd be on a bus or something when I was like 11 or 12, going to school and back, and quite often I thought that other people could see through it and were looking at me and thinking, oh, my God, she's not fooling anyone. She's trying so hard to be a boy and just failing. And that's quite often how I used to see it in my own mind. I think later on when I grew older, I just called it the curse or that thing. I wouldn't reference it directly. I was just reflecting too on clothing there. I think there were some times when I was like 11 or 12 or whatever, and Mum was at work where I would definitely try on her shoes and sometimes dresses and stuff when I was home alone. I had this sort of like, idea of quite often wishing someone could, like my own self could come from the future and come back and tell me it's okay, it's going to be all right. And I'm like, who are you? Well, I'm you, but in the future. That's what I really wanted.
8: I mean, when you're describing it, like there's laughter in your voice, Josie, but at the time, was it something that was scary? Like the thought, oh, what if I'm found? Or was it?
9: Yeah, I think even back that time, the more I sort of look into it, I remember trying makeup and trying lipstick and then trying to wipe it off and realising I didn't wipe it off well enough with the flannel and it's being, left there. And I'm like, oh, my God, she's going to wonder, why the hell is that there? Because I forgot all about it. But nothing was said, and I don't think Mum ever thought that, any of her, dresses were being moved around or anything like that. I was very, very careful.
8: Well, I mean, this is back in the late 60s, the 70s.
9: 70s, yeah.
8: Were there any trans people in the public eye that you were aware of at all at that point?
9: Only, the real sensationalist stuff that was, there was a big to-do about the Bond girl. And again, it was always people outing them. And I remember that was just around at the time when I was about 10. I can remember arguing with people when I was about 10 or 11 outside the lockers at school where people were saying, that's a guy, and I'm going, well, no, if the person looks female and acts female and that's a girl, she's a girl.
8: You saw a 60 Minutes episode with your parents.
9: Yeah.
8: Tell me about that.
9: Yeah, it was basically about a boy called Michael who'd become Michelle and her meeting her school friends for the first time, and they'd followed, the idea of what she was going through. And I remember watching it and I was like, okay, and I could then understand, there's hormone replacement, the sort of things that people go through. And it was actually presenting it in quite a good way, but then I remember my mum going, oh, my God, if one of you boys were like that, I wouldn't be able to deal with it. And I can remember thinking, okay, well, I'm not going to be having a conversation. Because about 13, I did want to tell someone in my family. I wanted to tell my mum.
8: Did you ever raise it with her at that age?
9: No. All kept to myself.
8: On Conversations, my guest today is Josie Scott. You went to an all-boys school. What was it like going through adolescence environment?
9: It was horrible. I hated it. It was just, I hated the smells of everybody, the horrid smell in the classroom after recess and lunch. I sound very sensitive, don't I? But it was just, I don't know, I just couldn't.
8: Didn't fit there?
9: I didn't fit. No, yeah, I didn't fit. I just couldn't connect. It was really hard for me to connect.
8: Straight from school you went into engineering at university. How did you choose that to study?
9: Why? It's really weird. I always felt that I had to be an engineer because my dad was an engineer. And it's so weird looking back on it now from where I am now. And the reason I chose electronic was because I'd built a few electronics gizmos for guitars, distortion pedal, and I think I did an LED light chaser or something like that. I was one of those nerdy kids who had an electronic kit. And I thought, that might be pretty cool.
8: Was music somewhere that you would escape to as a kid, as a teenager?
9: Yeah, it was. It was when I met my friend. He had the most incredible record collection for a 13-year-old that touched on every, major main group that you should know about from the 50s through the 60s and the 70s. And up to that time, I'd been listening to, bands like, the first album, AC/DC, or Skyhook's first two albums. And then he introduced me to this music from England, and it was this punk rock. And I'd seen a little bit about punk rock on, ABC shows on TV, but I hadn't heard it. And when I heard the Sex Pistols, Nevermind the Bollocks, and then the Buzzcocks, I was just that was it for me. I loved it. It just spoke to me. And it was also a little bit angry.
8: It was a little bit angry. Punk, famously, a little bit angry.
9: Yeah, a little bit angry. And I got that.
8: When did you start playing guitar? How early was that?
9: I reckon I was about 14. I'd played cello when I was younger. I'd been in the orchestra, but I sort of hated that. But I had a friend who played guitar, and I used to sort of noodle around on his guitar trying to learn stuff when I'd be at his place. And I thought, yeah, I want to learn this. And because of the music that I was listening to, and I thought, and punk rock really stripped it back to like its basic elements, like three chords. You know, you didn't have to be Jimmy Page or, you know, some sort of amazing musician. It was really showing that you could do this grassroots, you know, and very adolescent. And I just wanted part of that. And so about 14, 15 years, started learning guitar, did about a year of lessons. Then I met some guys at work. I used to do casual work at Coles. I met some guys there who were in some of the earlier punk bands in Adelaide. And then I started messing around, playing guitar with a friend who played drums. And then, yeah, bit by bit got better.
8: When did you start playing with your brother? And did that immediately feel like a good fit?
9: Yeah, I reckon that was probably about 79 or something like that, because I can remember really thinking, if I'm going to play guitar, I need a bass player and I need someone. It was like cajoled him into it. So we went to like a pawn shop and we got this bass. I still remember it was called Stag Bass, and it was like a Fender copy. And yeah, it was just really good to like, I'd work out bass lines and then give it to Kim so he could play that and then I could play guitar over it. And yeah, it was a good fit.
8: It's helpful having a younger brother that you can boss around in these circumstances. So you formed the Mark of Cain in 1984. How did you come up with the name?
9: Yeah, I was in my final year of university, and I had always been interested in reading a lot of books, like all the Jean-Paul Sartres and Albert Camus, but also Hermann Hesse. And because I was always looking for almost like a way to, part of my life was trying to find a way to deal with what I was dealing with. And I was always looking for sort of almost like a stoicism, this idea of like just accept it and move on and drive on and just get to the end. And through that, I'd read a book called Demian by Hermann Hesse, and it was about a guy who was trying really hard to fit in, and he meets this mysterious guy, Max Demian, who says, you don't fit in and you have the mark of Cain, which is just that thing about you that's not a physical mark, it's internal. You're different from everyone else. Don't try to fit in. You know, you're not going to be one of the guys who sits around the piano singing victorious songs because you're rugby. You're not that person. And yeah, he goes on and finds his own way on who he is. And I love the idea, the mark of Cain. And it was such an interesting reinterpretation of the biblical idea of it being a mark to stop other people murdering Cain because he'd murdered his brother. Interesting with the brother thing, right?
8: And it seems like just a perfect name for a heavy metal band. I think it just ticks every box, Mark of Cain.
9: And like, I'm surprised no one else had taken it.
8: And when you started writing song lyrics, Josie, like, was that a place, you know, you'd written in a journal, but there was also all these secrets that you were keeping? How did you do that balance in lyrics between writing what felt truthful and also protecting yourself still?
9: I think part of that was understanding, like, always being interested in lyrics, in particular when I was getting, like, reading the lyrics to, say, Cure songs, and in particular Joy Division songs. There were a lot of things that you could read and you could take it a number of ways. And I think that's one of the things that is interesting with songwriting, that different things will mean something to different people. So I felt that I could write, you know, I'd always written some poetry. I loved Wilfred Owen, World War One poets. And I would just write down how I was feeling without actually completely naming what was causing that feeling.
8: So those themes of being an outsider, of feeling alienated.
9: And that was what, like, when I wrote Battle Sick, that was really about the idea of just being, I was always so tired of this constant battle, this, which at that time I really hadn't named as gender dysphoria to myself. But I just knew that it was this constant grind I was always very feeling a bit depressed and melancholy. I didn't feel connected. I felt like I was treading water. I'm just going to tread water until this life passes me by and I can die with this secret, and maybe people can read later in journals and go, oh, my God, you know.
8: What about performing in front of other people, like when the band started playing, you're on stage? How did that feel for you?
9: Oh, that was good. It was scary at first. I mean, when I first started playing, I was basically in another band and just played guitar. But then, you know, you're doing backup vocals and then later on sing one song for yourself. So, you know, it's sort of like this incremental thing where you get used to it. With The Mark of Cain, we had a vocalist and for about a year, and then it wasn't working because I think I was writing all the lyrics and he was having to sing it, and I was feeling like that's not being delivered the way it should be. So when he left, I took over, and then immediately it just felt really comfortable that I was playing guitar and singing. I could express things the way I wanted it, and it felt more authentic because someone's not saying my words, I'm saying my words.
8: You were also, you know, studying and then starting to work as an engineer. Did you dream of quitting engineering and, making it as a rock star full-time?
9: Yeah, many times. I can remember even at university sitting in lectures and staring out at the hills and just in my own little dream and then suddenly having to snap back to some physics formula or whatever. There was times when I was like, we should just make this full-time. But it was very, very difficult if you're doing, like, independent music. Unless you're running top 40, this is a very difficult thing to do. So... and I never, ever really saw myself as, like, doing the, you know, living on the dole and being in the share house and just doing music, because I knew that was a dead end in the end because very few bands make it.
8: With the feelings, you know, that you now name as gender dysphoria and this sort of different worlds of music and your professional life as an engineer, there's a lot that was being kept sort of in different compartments, I guess, in your 20s.
9: Oh, yeah.
8: And that wasn't all of it. What do you remember about the first time that you used heroin?
9: That it just made me feel great. It plugged up all the, I'd say it polyfilled all the cracks, and everything was wonderful. I wasn't someone who used it as a way to get out of reality. It was very, you know, I'd say a very functional use that I found that it was a... What I'm told is people tend to use it for two reasons. It's either they haven't had a lot of love in their life and it provides that, or it basically is for pain management. And I guess from that point of view, it was pain management. And it stopped me from feeling the way I was feeling. And it really, really gave me the ability then to just concentrate on other things without this gender incongruence that was just always there and bugging me. But it wasn't something that was like suddenly, you know, a thing I was doing all the time. Initially, yeah, we used to go to the gym on a Friday night, and we'd go out, we'd go rock climbing on a Saturday morning and go sailing on a Saturday afternoon. This was one of my friends. And then that night, you know, we'd recreationally use drugs, and that was one of them. And, you know, did that for probably a year or two. And then at some point, then it becomes a little bit more than that. You know, it could get very messy, and it starts to become, at a certain point, it starts to become, that becomes the thing that's bugging you when you're going to score, because if you don't, you're going to feel very sick and then you can't function.
8: I wonder if even, I don't know, there was a kind of a relief in that, that the thing that was bugging you, the thing that seemed like the problem in your life was heroin rather than gender dysphoria.
9: Absolutely. Yeah, absolutely, because it wiped that away. And if I had to just deal with this other thing, then that wasn't so bad. You know, I worked, I had a good income, I generally was able to make it paycheck to paycheck. It wasn't struggling. And, you know, I had discipline around it, so it's not getting out of control, you know. And there'd be times, though, then when I would detox as well.
8: And what was that like?
9: It was usually horrible. I'd, like, go down, book into a place down south and just do it hard for 5 or 6 days, and then after that you're fine, you know, because it's basically like a full-on flu, but the difference with it is you know that just one small bit of opiate will fix that. So, you know, if you've got aching bones, you might be vomiting green bile. Sounds great, doesn't it? It's like the scene out of The Exorcist. You know, your knees feel like they're glass. Everything's aching. It's just a horrible feeling. And then you know that just one small amount opiate will fix that. And that's why it's very hard sometimes to push through that. But yeah, I'd do that, and then I'd have 3 or 4 months of just being, you know, normal, but probably then leaning a little bit more heavily into alcohol. You hit that a little bit harder.
8: You spent some time working in Israel, and when you came back to Australia, you know, Mark of Cain were back together recording, performing. What did your brother, what did Kim know about your drug use?
9: He didn't know anything at that point. It was when I think I came back, and when I was in Israel as well, that was just a plethora of things you could get there as well. But I actually was clean when I came back, and I was very fit and healthy, actually. I'd been in the gym and was working out. But when I came back, of course, I fell in with friends and whatnot that were doing it. And so I think it was one time we were on tour and I was just like, I'm going to have to score, otherwise I'm just going to be rat shit for playing. And that was when Kim was like, okay, this is getting to be a problem. When it comes to this, that's a problem. And then he also then, yeah, had a quiet chat with mum and dad, so they were there. And so, you know, we sort of all met and talked. And
8: how were your mum and dad with this?
9: Yeah, that was the first time I'd seen Dad really upset. And, you know, I made him cry, actually. And, you know, Mum was really upset because it's a really huge thing for most people, that's because of the stigma that's around it. But, you know, from that, I was trying to stay clean. And then I finally said to myself, if you slip up again, you're going to go on methadone. And I had a lot of friends who said, don't go on it, it's a worse drug, blah, blah, blah. But I was like, no, I'm done. And so in about 95, I just said, right, I think I'd slipped up again. I went and went on the program. And that was, yeah, that really was the way to recovery. So once I was doing that and then also therapy, working through things, and I think, and part of it was me starting to accept who I was from a gender point of view. Still hadn't talked about it with anyone, but I was starting to be able to own it as part of me, but it was going to be something that I never acted upon.
8: On Conversations, my guest is Josie Scott, co-founder of the Adelaide heavy metal band Mark of Cain. And there is plenty more to her story after the news headlines. On ABC Radio, it's 28 minutes to midday.
0: Matt Coleman in Adelaide with ABC News. Former Victorian Premier Jacinda Allan has announced she's leaving politics after stepping down from the Labor leadership just over a fortnight ago. Ms Allan has spent half her life in Victoria's Parliament after first being elected in 1999. On the day before her 26th birthday, she was Victoria's youngest ever woman MP. A 40-year-old man from Adelaide will appear in court later this month after allegedly sending threatening messages to the federal police. The AFP say an investigation began in January after they received information about messages posted to social media. The man's home was searched yesterday, where a mobile phone was located allegedly containing the messages. And Australian musician and entertainer Johnny Young has died at the age of 79. He was well known for presenting and producing the TV show Young Talent Time, which aired from 1971 to 1988. He also wrote a number of hit singles. More news at midday.

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1: On Conversations, my guest is Josie Scott, who formed the heavy metal band Mark of Cain in Adelaide with their brother Kim back in 1984. And alongside the band, Josie has built a career as an electrical engineer. Earlier this year, Josie came out publicly as a trans woman at the age of 63. Josie, you were describing kicking heroin, which involved you doing a lot of therapy, talk therapy, hypnotherapy, all these feelings around gender. Did it come up with any of your therapists?
2: One time with a therapist, and I sort of felt that I really wanted to say it, and I did. But he was a little older, and I could see he was just confused, and I immediately was like, I really regret saying it. And then we went and did the hypnotherapy session, but then he kept on going, oh, we need to go back and we need to talk about this. And I'm virtually going, well, I don't know what you're talking about. What? you know, the gender thing. I'm like, oh, yeah, no, we don't need to talk about it.
1: You're like a little turtle who'd put your head out of the shell, half an inch, coming right back.
2: I was like, nope, yeah. But that was interesting because it was the first time I'd said it to someone.
1: Mm.
2: And there was something about that that was, in a way, maybe that

0: was the first step. I'm like, okay, well, you know, somebody knows and I can just continue on.
1: And this stage, I guess now you're in your 30s. Mm. How was the conversation around trans people changing? Was that something that you were really attentive to about the changes there?
0: The change was the internet. Mm. That was the change. So what is it, 92, 93? You start getting the internet. You know, I'm an electronic engineer, so, of course, I've got a very, very slow modem. We're starting to get into that realm. You know, we've got Netscape and we've got web browsers. So I started to see that there were people who talked about their experience and had journals online. And I remember in the 90s reading a lot of those, and there was a website called Susan's Place, which seen a lot of trans women there talking about their experience. And yeah, I would just, I'd read a lot about it. And of course, through that, you also have the ability to look at white papers on gender and understand it better. And it was interesting just reading about it. And one thing that was really coming through to me as I read about it is everybody said it just doesn't go away and it gets worse as you get older. I'd always hoped that as I got older it would sort of disappear. Mm. And one thing that kept on coming through was this doesn't go away. Sooner or later you're going to have to deal with it. And I remember that feeling of this foreboding that I don't want to have to deal with it. I don't want to have to be a trans person. You know, because there was all that shame about it.
1: You were in a relationship at the time and became a parent.
0: Yeah.
1: I mean, did that intensify these feelings or push them away? How did that role, that identity shift how you were?
0: Every relationship I had was, in a way, would start out really well at sort of living vicariously through femininity, through my partners. It was really good knowing that we were going to have a child. It was wonderful. And there was a lot to do and a lot to be concerned about. And again, it just keeps you busy. One of the things I used to do is always try to keep myself busy, whether it was the band. You know, I used to be in bands. I used to play, rehearse 3 or 4 times a week at one point, and then play on weekends. Keep busy, keep busy. Online gaming, keep busy. Don't think, keep going. If you think, you're going to have time to think about stuff and you don't want to think about it. And so it was, but it was wonderful, yeah. We had our child, my son, who's nearly 21.
1: You and your partner at the time separated and you started living alone.
0: Yeah.
1: What did that give you the freedom to do?
0: Yeah, that was good. I'd actually left work at the time. I think it had been a bit of a full-on time. I think I was, gender dysphoria was definitely, you know, kicking my butt. We also had a miscarriage, and I think that I probably didn't deal with that particularly well. I think in hindsight, that was a tipping point as well. It was just on top of everything. I was feeling very, very depressed, and I ended up leaving work and I moved down south, and it was really nice because it was near the beach and I didn't have to do anything, and I was just going to take 12 to 18 months off. And in hindsight, I wonder if I actually had a nervous breakdown, but I was very sensitive at the time. I would almost cry at anything. I was a little fragile, but I also enjoyed the time. And during it, I became aware that, like, well, I can look into a few things, and, you know, Amazon, that sort of stuff. I was like, I'm going to order a wig. I'm going to order this and that. And so I was able to indulge a little bit more in, you know, at that stage, what would look like, I guess, cross-dressing, but it was just in being able to indulge that and actually, for once, let myself feel what would this look like.
1: Mm. Were you thinking of yourself as a trans woman by this point, Josie? Like, would that identity come to the fore?
0: My thing was I knew I was trans, and I knew I was trans probably from the time I was about 14, 15, once I understood it all. But it was that thing where, you know, even 15 or 16, I'd wake up in the middle of the night, that, you know, what I call the 2 a.m. wake up, when everything's visible and you can really analyse things, and being so, I'd be like, oh, my God, I'm trans. I'm one of those people, and feeling not happy about it,

0: No, she didn't want that, but yeah.
1: But you were putting out these little feelers.
0: I was putting out these little feelers, yeah.
1: And then so what changed as you were approaching 60?
0: I used to have these every decade, these reviews, particularly from probably 28, 29 onwards, where I'd be like, I'd say, right, if blah, blah, blah doesn't happen by this, I'm going to transition. And I think that was probably more about the band. And then the band went really well. Okay, so that's fine. I don't need to do that. You know, later on in my 30s, I'm probably thinking about, you know, having a child and having a house and, oh, that happened. I don't need to do that. And even as I got to 48, 49, things were good, like band-wise. We were, you know, recording like our fifth album or something like that. It was good. When I got to 58, and it was February 2020, and I had COVID, and at the time, you know, this is really early on, there's been, you know, people dying. I remember thinking, if this kills you, if you end up on a ventilator, are you going to be happy with dying? Are you going to be okay with that? And it was just resounding, even before, you know, I'd even almost finished that thought. It was a big resounding no. No. No, because you've never been authentic. You have never been authentic. And I think, you know, it was almost like you've been a coward. There's all these people out there that do this and you're just here. You don't tell anyone. It's probably part of the reason you don't connect well with other people, because you're always keeping a part of, an essential part of yourself back. And I remember thinking, right, I'm going to do something about this. I'm going to go do some therapy. I'm going to go see a psychologist. I want to talk to them about it. Like, I'm pretty sure I'm trans, but I want to hear it from someone else, like what they think. And as I worked through therapy and I saw a couple of therapists, because the first therapist, he said, you'll know whether you are or not. But he said, as far as like from a therapeutic point of view, you're ticking all the boxes of being trans. And it was interesting talking to him, because he was a gay man who'd come out late in life, and there was a lot of parallels between his story, and I could really relate to him about, and he could relate to me about that idea of coming out later and the difficulties. Then I thought, I want to talk to a trans woman. So I got therapy with a trans woman, and meeting her was really interesting, because it was like meeting myself. She had transitioned at 58. She was an astrophysicist. So it's sort of in that, you know, that STEM sort of side of things that you seem to find in some trans women. And very, very similar story. And it was just really great working through everything with her, understanding a little bit more about it. I don't know. I don't know if I was looking for being convinced, but I really wanted to make sure that I was trans, that this wasn't some weird cross-dressing fetish, or, you know, which it's valid and people do that, but I needed to understand what this was and, yeah, worked through it all, and was fairly, well, self-evident to me, but also through that I was trans. And so I then found in 2022 that the informed consent model had been approved in South Australia. I went to my doctor, printed it all out, said, look, hi, so here's another person I'm coming out to, which is, that was hard, and saying, you know, basically trans, I want to pursue transition. Here's the informed consent model. And he was like, oh, I'm not comfortable in that. I want you to go see an endocrinologist. So that was fine. I was really happy walking out with the referral and then getting to see her, but that was going to be another 10 months. And so, again, that was why the DIY HRT was appealing. And so I didn't have a lot, but I just had a little bit just to keep on going. And, you know, I was aware that, you know, my skin was softening, and you just, you know, see these little changes, and it was quite affirming. And then when in January 2023 I saw my endocrinologist, and she was awesome. She just said, yep, let's get blood tests done, do all this, start monitoring. So I went on an official low-dose hormone replacement therapy, and I think then being on correct doses and that, I always say it's like the world went from black and white to colour. All the greens were more green. The sky was bluer.

0: the world seemed better. You know, it's probably very much a placebo effect, but at the same time, I felt this immense relief and freeing. And I thought, look, you know, you're on your way. And at that time, I'd said, look, I'm going to do this on what's called low dose. I just want to see how I feel and just check that this is right for me. And so, and at that point, you know, I'm still representing as my male self, you know, male moding. And I'm basically 6 months, 7 months down the track. I'm like, okay, let's do this. And so went on to, you know, the dose of HRT that gets levels of estrogen and testosterone to levels for most like cis women.
1: On Conversations, my guest is Josie Scott. Josie is the lead singer of The Mark of Cain, the heavy metal band they founded with their brother in Adelaide back in the 1980s. So you've been on this, you were on this fairly private internal journey.
0: Yeah.
1: When were you ready, or what made you feel ready to tell your brother, Kim?
0: That was working with a therapist, because I was so frightened of judgment and working through our own internalized transphobia. I, at a certain point, was like, right, it's the weekend. I think it was a long weekend. I'm going to go see my brother and I'm going to do this. And I remember driving over there, like, you know, taking a deep breath before I walked through the front gate and got in there. And both Kim and his wife Megan were there. And, you know, we shot the shit for a little while, just talking about other stuff. And then I was like, all right, I've got something I need to tell you. And like, oh, well, you know, like at my age, everybody thinks you're going to tell them you're about to die. But anyway, they're like, okay, what? And I was like, I'm trans. And these are the reasons that I've known for some time. And I'm basically undertaking transition. I intend to do it.
1: Was it a shock, you know, to Kim?
0: I don't know. I don't know if you've seen my brother. It's not, he didn't like there was this huge one. He was just like, right, okay. And then, you know, asked a few more questions. Megan was like, oh, that's fantastic. You know, we're here to support you. And he was like, yeah, of course. And, you know, hugs. And, you know, we just talked about it a bit more and what it meant. And, you know, then I started talking about what my fears were for the band. I had very few fears about coming out to other people. It was the band I was worried about. Was I damaging the legacy? That was my biggest fear. And Kim in his normal way is just like, ugh, fuck them. If they don't like it, they can go fuck themselves. You know, it was like, okay, I've got this staunch ally, you know, next to me. Yeah, I think Kim even said, I think he told me later, some of the people, because we were nearing Christmas, he said, yeah, I got a new sister for Christmas, you know. So he was really cool about it.
1: So when you left that day, you know, you said on the drive there, you took a deep breath. Yeah, How did you feel leaving?
0: Yeah, elated. It was a huge weight off my shoulders, just knowing that my brother now knew.
1: And, yeah. I mean, I guess the thing with now living as a trans woman, you had to come out, or there was this expectation to come out to other family, workmates. How did that all play that out for you?
0: So I'm really, really fortunate that my workmates, I'm say that my director is actually a very good friend of mine. And I went to his house and just had a chat and sort of almost went through the same patter that I'd developed. Like, I'd practiced a bit, and with my therapist we'd talked about what sort of things we'd say. So, and I told him that this is what was happening and that I intended to return to, like, this was come to work in this year, you know, come back as Josie. And so he was very supportive, and he just said, yeah, look, you know, love you, blah, blah, blah, and, you know, gave me a hug. And then I then came out to another person at work who was our manager there, and she was, like, with the HR and that, she was really great. And then slowly, you know, I told my team that this was going to happen. And everybody was just like, oh, wow. And everyone was just like, go for it. And particularly the women were really like, yeah, do it. do it. It's much better being a woman. There'd be so many dudes out there that just winced at that. But yeah, just support, all around support.
1: Your dad had passed away by this point, Josie, but yeah. What about your mum? How did that...
0: Yeah, so we left mum till pretty well last. Funnily enough, I go to the same hairdresser as her. And quite often she'd have conversations with him, and he said one time to me, he actually knew, because I had to go in there and say, well, I want to be growing my hair. I need you to cut it like this. And I had to explain to him why. And, you know, again, he was, as a gay guy, he got it. He was very supportive. And I said, I've still got to do this with mum. So, you know, I feel a bit shitty that I've told you before her, but, you know, it's important that my hair's right.
1: Hairdressers hear everything pretty early on, I think.
0: Pretty much. Mum had said something to him. Apparently, and he related to me, and mum said, I sometimes think, I think he wants to be a girl. And he told me that. Mm. And I was like, okay, mum's sensing something. So I went and around and told her. And I think mum was a bit shocked. And because she's 92, right? But very, very together. Very together, 92. There's no hint of any dementia or anything like that. She's really switched on. She still lives on her own. She does everything. But, yeah, you know, I walked her through a few of the things and that, and then she just was like, okay, and, you know, as long as you're happy. And then I left. And then I think then she had the meltdown, and then she had to reach out to a few friends, and my brother had to help her through it. And just to make her understand that there's nothing really changing here, but, you know, it's a big thing of her generation. It's like huge. And it was interesting. I thought about my dad, and my mum did say, well, thank God your father's not here. Yeah. But I was like, I feel like I can hear in my head he's saying, it's okay, you got to do what you got to do. Because as he grew older, he became very mellow, and he was very much about life is short and you need to be happy. And that's what echoed in my head, rather than, I think if I'd told him 30 years ago, it would have just been, what the bloody hell do you want to be a woman for? It would have been something like that.
1: Does it feel sort of like the times have caught up with you? I mean, how do you sense that, like, that these feelings have been there your whole life, but you've seen society change? I mean,
0: yeah, society has changed, and it's really amazing where people, like the younger women at work, you know, they're mid-20s, late-20s, just like, oh, yeah, you know, yeah, I went to school. It's trans people at school. It's just not a big deal, not a big deal at all. And, you know, I've had those conversations like, oh, why didn't I do this ages ago? But, again, I think the argument is that I wasn't ready, and I don't know that the world was a good place back then. It might have been a very, very different outcome. I think it's, you know, whilst there's still a lot of crap going on in the US and that, and there's people, you know, he'd love to see trans people erased, but it's been around for thousands of years, you know. It's been interesting for me to embrace it and to be proud to be a trans woman, to no longer have shame. I'm proud of it.
1: You said, Josie, that when you were telling your brother, the big fear was, but what's it going to mean for Mark of Cain? What's it going to mean for the band? So how did you decide that you were going to tell the fans of the band that this was happening?
0: So I'd written something for work to say that, you know, when I left in November and I was going to come back and I'd be Josie. So that was interesting enough, because I had to write something, email that went out to everyone in my unit, which is about 30 people. But then I also had to send a similar thing out to all the people that I worked with. These are all over, and, you know, in itself that had given me some promise that people are pretty cool, because I had a lot of people write back who just said, go for it, good on you, well done. You know, they didn't have to. They could have just read the message, but many of them responded. And you know, I work occasionally with them, with police and that, and, you know, and some of these guys, ex-Star Force, are like, yeah, good on you, mate, you know, that sort of stuff. But it gave me the feeling that it could be all right. So I'd had this thing that I wrote that I, you know, went through a million drafts. I had my partner Maggie read it. I had Kim read it. I had

0: you know, we're trying to, this is what I'm going to put out. And so it was February the 2nd, I think, and I'd written it, we'd given it to our socials guy, Brett, and said, right, we're going to put this out at, I don't know what time it was, 7:30, 8 p.m. I need to find the time because we were kidding the other night that that's when Josie was born. So we were going to look at the astrological signs, no longer an Aries, now an Aquarius. But anyway, I just said, look, I am going to switch off my social media. I don't want to know. But we published it and, yeah, Kim was monitoring it and he just said, oh, it's just been amazing. Everybody's there. We had, you know, hundreds of comments, you know, very, very quickly with people just, great, it's fantastic. You know, you always get a couple of dickheads, but, you know, they were pretty well eviscerated by online comment. And it was just, yeah, it was beautiful, actually. The fans were just, were awesome. And no one really cared. It's just like, be who you need to be. When are you guys playing?
1: You're going to be performing as Josie with the band for the first time in a few months. How are you feeling about stepping on stage again?
0: I feel good about it. It's interesting. I've seen a few comments where people are like, oh, you know, I don't have a dress to wear. Like someone said, oh, the trans thing broke it for me. I'm not going. And someone said, yeah, I don't have a dress to wear. And it's just like, good on you. Don't want you. Mm. You know, don't want you people there. Because it's acted as a filter as well. So this has been a great filter for getting rid of dickheads, right? But no, I feel really good. I always said nothing's changing. I'm going on stage dressed as I always would be. We have our little band shirt that we wear, you know, jeans, Docs. That's it. That'll be it. And everything else is the same. We're playing some new stuff and our new stuff is awesome. And I just know this is going to be out there and powerful and it'll be fine.
1: And you'll have Kim right next to you.
0: Correct. There'll be grievous bodily harm to anyone who says anything from the front row. No, it's, he will be there, exactly. And, you know, we're there just tight as and just always supportive as, and Eli as well, our drummer, you know, because I obviously Kim knew, and at one point I had to go to band practice and go, hey, this is this. And Eli was just like, yeah, no worries, you know, cool. He was very, very supportive.
1: I think, Josie, like early on you talked about that sense of needing to endure. You know, that was part of what drew you to those stories of soldiers and this endurance and just get through it and endurance and get through and get through.
0: Yeah.
1: Has that lifted or changed that sense in you?
0: Yeah, oh, absolutely, absolutely.
1: What's the quality of life feel like now?
0: Brilliant. I love it. I'm so happy. And I think that's one of the things that even Mum was like, she's just never seen me so happy. A lot of people have commented on it. I'm just very happy. And I think I used to do a lot of things just to take my time. Sometimes I used to bury myself in reading those stories because it just took me somewhere else, or I'd be online playing a game that, you know, took all my hours to get through or whatever. I hardly do that now. I still read, but I'm sort of been reading more like culture books, film about film or whatnot. I haven't really felt the need to venture down that, you know, the isolated loner trying to make it, because I am feeling much more connected.
1: Oh, I've really loved meeting you and thank you so much for sharing your story on Conversations.
0: Thank you so much.
1: Josie Scott was my guest on Conversations today, and The Mark of Cain will be playing in Brisbane, Melbourne, Sydney and Adelaide in October and November this year. This story was produced by fellow Adelaide girl Jen Leake and recorded on the lands of the Turrbal and Yagara peoples. Our executive producer is Nicola Harrison. I'm Sarah Kanoski. Thanks for listening.

0: ABC News with Matt Coleman. Former Victorian Premier Jacinta Allan has announced she's leaving politics after stepping down from the Labor leadership just over a fortnight ago. As Victoria political reporter Rachel Eddy explains, she's made an emotional plea to clean up the tenor of debate and misinformation.
1: Jacinta Allan this morning confirmed she would not contest the November election, 27 years after entering Parliament as the member for Bendigo East. In an emotional press conference in her hometown, Ms. Allan said democracy was at risk from misinformation and division shared over social media.
2: I do not remember a time when our foundations have felt so unsteady. Social cohesion is under pressure, public debate is deteriorating, and it's not just about politics, it's about how we live together.
1: The former Premier, who was replaced by Ben Carroll last month, also said women were unfairly held to a higher standard in politics.
0: There have now been 265 confirmed H5 bird flu detections in SA. Another 24 positive results have been confirmed in wild birds since yesterday. The detections include a peregrine falcon from Kangaroo Island and other bird species that were found on the Limestone Coast and Fluria Peninsula. There have also been 5 further suspected cases, bringing the total number to 39. The Primary Industries Minister says the state will adopt from Monday a new nationally agreed approach to reporting on H5N1 bird flu. It will move away from listing reports of suspect or positive cases in individual birds or locations and start focusing on new events which could involve one or a number of birds. The Minister, Claire Scriven, says the new framework will allow for better understanding of the evolving nature of bird flu.
3: The emphasis is going to be on determining, is there a new outbreak or a new detection in terms of a different species, a different geographic location, or some other new development.
0: Qantas passengers are demanding answers after a mechanical problem with their plane left them stranded in South Africa for days. National tourism reporter Christy Sexton-McGrath has more.
4: Flight QF64 was due to leave Johannesburg for Sydney on Monday night, but a problem with the A380's nose wheel forced 2 departure attempts to be abandoned. Qantas eventually sent another aircraft, with passengers arriving in Sydney last night, days later than scheduled. Passenger Harriet Moore says they tried to depart on 2 consecutive days.
5: The captain came on again and said, still got a warning light, an issue on the nose wheel, so we'd have to disembark.
4: The A380 remains in Johannesburg undergoing repairs. Qantas is refunding passengers for the Johannesburg to Sydney leg of their journey.
0: Israel says it will arrest a group of Jewish settlers who've laid siege on 3 homes and their Palestinian residents in the occupied West Bank. More from Sarah Amir.
6: The Israeli military is facing criticism from Palestinians who believe the IDF is allowing Israeli settlers to act with impunity. The settlers have closed off the road to 3 homes in the Palestinian village of Qusra, cutting off water and electricity supplies. The IDF says it has dismantled 2 illegal outposts and detained 1 Israeli, while the US ambassador to Israel, Mike Huckabee, says the siege is a horrific act of terror. Israel's military has also used tear gas to disperse the settlers, but the move has been criticised as a PR stunt as the settlers remain.
0: Australian musician and entertainer Johnny Young has died at the age of 79 after a brief battle with pancreatic cancer. Sam Wilkinson takes a look back at his life.
7: At age 6, Johnny Benjamin Arthur de Jong and his family migrated from the Netherlands to Australia. He grew up in Perth and moved to Melbourne in the mid-1960s. Johnny Young, as he was known, once toured with the Rolling Stones and supported Roy Orbison. As a songwriter, he penned the number one hits The Real Thing and The Girl I Love for Russell Morris and Smiley for Ronnie Burns. But it was a TV show he created and hosted that saw him become a household name. Young Talent Time aired from 1971 to 1988 and launched the careers of many pop stars, including Tina Arena and Danny Minogue. Johnny Young was inducted into the Logies Hall of Fame in 1990 and the ARIA Hall of Fame in 2020.
8: Goodbye, everybody.
0: South Australia's weather: Renmark, cloudy, 17, Mount Gambier, a light shower or 2, 15, Port Lincoln, a light shower or 2, 16, Port Pirie, partly cloudy, 18, Adelaide, partly cloudy, a top of 17 degrees, currently 14. ABC News.
9: Hello.
8: good afternoon. Welcome to The World Today. I'm Andy Park, coming to you from Gadigal Land in Sydney. Nice to be with you. This Friday, reports of US Navy personnel jumping ship amid poor conditions aboard grinding long deployments in the Middle East. And the small Aussie town, dependent on natural tourism, preparing for the arrival of bird flu.
9: We've been through our ups and downs.

0: a dance, but economically it would have a huge impact. But let's wait and see what happens, because we will step up. We are an extremely strong community here.
1: First, though, clients of auditing firm KPMG have faced a revealing second parliamentary hearing, giving their accounts of the scandal which saw their confidential board papers misused by KPMG to win audit contracts. The scandal has drawn in Australia's top corporate players, including some of Australia's biggest banks. Reporter Alison Branley has been following the hearing and joins me. Alison, just remind me, how do we get to this point?
2: KPMG is obviously one of the big four audit firms, and they've been under a lot of scrutiny after a whistleblower blew the lid basically on what's been known as information sharing within the company. So basically when it was bidding for external audit work, it was using information it had acquired about other companies to get a commercial advantage. Now, that involved companies like real estate company Dexus, the telco Optus, and Lendlease, who've all been sort of swept up in this particular scandal. There was discussion of laptops left open at lunchtimes to allow one person to see information, other documents hidden in lockers. So there's been quite a lot of revelations already to date. And now there's a parliamentary inquiry looking at how these audit firms work, in particular the fact that they're partnerships and they don't necessarily operate with the same scrutiny that other, say, publicly listed companies might face.
1: And what's the committee heard so far today?
2: So today we've heard from some clients of KPMG. This included Westpac and the real estate company Dexus. So this was the company where a laptop was left open, where those bidding for the external audit work at Dexus were allowed to see information from its internal audit committee. We also heard from Westpac and as well from Macquarie Bank.
1: The role of those law firms investigating that whistleblower's claims has been addressed. What did this law firm Dexus say about this?
2: They were obviously at the centre of this controversy, this scandal, and they said that they were never even approached by Allens to give evidence in their investigation, which obviously has raised eyebrows among senators who wonder, well, what kind of investigation was it? And basically said to the inquiry today, well, we would have liked to have been approached. Now, at the end of his evidence, Chair Deborah O'Neill, she asked Dexus Chair Warwick Negus what he thought should change about this whole firm and consulting sector. And he really gave an insight into what has been described as this rat's nest of conflict of interest.
3: I think we've seen a range of failings in what is a very small number of service providers. The additional issue for big companies is that at any point in time, it's likely that all four firms are doing work inside a company at the same time. It's a fact for us. We have EY as our internal auditor. We have KPMG as our external auditor. We have Deloitte doing technology consulting. And we have PwC providing a whole range of tax advice. And this goes to the other question that was answered previously about the rotation of auditors. When you change your auditor, you've got to change everybody else as well.
1: That's Dexus Chair Warwick Negus. Before him, our reporter Alison Branley. Parents of teenagers who've died by suicide have given evidence to a Senate inquiry into proposed changes to social media laws today, urging Parliament to move quickly to protect children. The inquiry is looking into an amendment to the Online Safety Act, which seeks to strengthen enforcement of the federal government's social media ban for under-16s. Today's hearing has heard evidence of the harm social media can cause and the need for better compliance from companies that run those platforms. A warning, this story does contain mentions of suicide, and Bridget Fitzgerald reports.
4: There is no greater reminder of the devastating harm social media can do than to hear from the families of children who have died.
5: Our lives are measured in days, in weeks, and in months from our loss.
4: Emma Mason's 15-year-old daughter, Tilly Rosewarne, died by suicide in 2022 after she was relentlessly bullied by her peers on social media. The Bathurst lawyer had this message for the Senate inquiry today.
5: I ask you to hold all the lost children in your hearts as you make decisions that will literally save lives.

0: Because I ask you, how many more Tillys must die?
1: The Senate inquiry is examining Labor's bill to give the eSafety Commissioner greater powers to force social media companies to comply with the under-16s social media ban. The Coalition and the Greens say the proposed changes don't go far enough. Emma Mason agreed more work is needed to protect kids online, but she urged senators to pass the amendments.
2: We know that Meta has already gone to seek protections from the United States government to say that they can't be sued. We know that their eye is not on protecting children. So the urgency is now.
1: The proposed amendment would increase penalties for social media companies that don't comply with the under-16s ban to a maximum of $99 million. Mia Bannister lost her 14-year-old son, Ollie, to suicide after he was bullied online and developed an eating disorder that she says was fuelled by algorithms. She told the inquiry she supports the proposed changes but says the penalties should be higher and she'd like to see legislation that enforces duty of care.
3: I come out of the property and construction industry in my day job where we talk about safety in design every day. It's part of our language. We mitigate risk in design. So why can't these platforms design safely?
1: The parents all gave evidence that they would support regulations around social media algorithms. That idea is part of a campaign by Chanel Contos, the founder and CEO of sexual violence prevention organisation Teach Us Consent, who also gave evidence today.
4: This would require platforms to obtain active consent before accessing users' behavioural data to serve them algorithmic curated content that we know is addictive and engineered to keep them online for longer.
1: The inquiry is also hearing evidence from representatives from Meta, Google, TikTok and Snap today. In its written submission to the inquiry, TikTok says it shut down more than 550,000 accounts belonging to teens under 16 when the social media ban took effect in December. YouTube wrote in its submission that users must have a Google account to log in to see its content. It added that it uses technology to detect whether a user might be under 16.
5: Bridget Fitzgerald there, and if you or someone you know needs help, you can contact Lifeline on 131 114 or the Kids Helpline. That's 1800 551 800. Andy Park with you. 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Just search for The World Today. Let's go to Europe now, and Romania has shut down its only nuclear power plant because of the extremely low levels of water in the River Danube. The drought crisis across Europe has also seen neighbouring Hungary announce measures to try and raise levels on the Danube there to keep its nuclear power plant online. Much of Europe is continuing to suffer the consequences of dangerously hot weather, with the UK recording its highest temperature of the year. Barbara Miller here.
6: In the UK, the records keep tumbling. And not in a good way. The hottest day of the year so far has been recorded at Kew Gardens, London, a punishing 38.1 degrees Celsius. Even those able to take a dip are finding it all a bit much.
7: I think it's too hot.
8: I feel that it's been a nice change, but sometimes it is a little bit too much of how hot it is.
6: Firefighters are tackling multiple blazes in England and hospital emergency departments are swamped. Some relief, though, is in sight for the residents of Ilford in East London. The water supply is coming back on after a five-day outage.
9: Not being able to shower, not being able to even drink water. I'm having to be in a queue for hours to get water. It's been terrible.
6: Drought conditions are causing huge disruption to life and commerce across Europe. Earlier this month, Romanian authorities tried to stave off the closure of the country's only nuclear power plant, Cernavoda, as a result of the record low levels on the River Danube, by taking the unprecedented step of blowing up a rock outcrop to try and redirect water for cooling. Two barges were also sunk to try and raise the water levels, but the plant, which provides a fifth of Romania's electricity, has now been shut down and is not expected to reopen for at least 10 days. In neighbouring Hungary, the Danube's low levels are also threatening the operation of its nuclear power plant. The Prime Minister, Peter Maya, has announced that authorities will begin building a

0: sill, a structure on the riverbed near the plant to slow the current and raise water levels. And Peter Maiar says the forecast is bleak.
1: A Duna teljes hosszán drámaian alacsony a vízszint.
2: The water level is dramatically low along the entire length of the Danube, and no significant precipitation is expected in the catchment areas for the next few days or weeks.
0: In Germany, some of the freight normally transported along riverways is being moved by rail, and bans on trucks on the roads on Sundays and public holidays are being suspended. August is peak tourist season in Europe, but even visitors accustomed to heat are struggling.
3: To get around Paris is difficult because it's so hot.
0: Philip Vervoort says he's adapting his schedule in Paris to the conditions.
3: Do things before 12 o'clock when it starts to get a bit crazy, and then we go back to the hotel room and have sleep and have a late lunch, and then we go out again at a night time when it's a bit cooler.
0: The swim in the River Seine is now up there with the Eiffel Tower on many a Paris itinerary, with no end in sight to Europe's long, way too hot summer.
4: Barbara Miller there. The US spent an estimated $2.26 trillion on the war in Afghanistan, not to mention the cost of more than 2,400 US and 47 Australian servicemen and women's lives, and of course the tens of thousands of civilians. It's been 5 years since those chaotic scenes at Kabul airport as the US withdrew from Afghanistan, perhaps emblematic of America's longest war to oust the Taliban, only for their complete and total return. ANU Emeritus Professor William Maley is an expert in modern diplomacy and Afghan politics on this five-year anniversary of the fall of Afghanistan. He joins me now. Professor, 5 years on, what geopolitical fault lines exist there today?
5: Well, it's been pretty much an unmitigated disaster for everybody. It's been a disaster for ordinary people in Afghanistan, especially Afghan women and members of ethnic minorities. It proved to be a disaster for President Biden because his approval ratings tanked and never recovered, contributing to the rise of Donald Trump. And it was also a disaster geopolitically because it signaled to the Russians that the United States increasingly was seeking to disengage from the world, and that probably contributed to the invasion of Ukraine in February 2022.
4: We have to recall that the purported reason for the US operation in Afghanistan was to quell Al-Qaeda. And 5 years on, what is the state of Al-Qaeda in Afghanistan?
5: It still has a presence there, which has been documented in a very, very recent report to the United Nations Security Council. And I think, frankly, it's naive to think that the Taliban are a credible partner in dealing with threats of terrorism. The reason for that is that the Taliban have prompted an enormous expansion in the number of radical madrasas within Afghanistan, where people are being given a very pure dose of Taliban ideology. And the danger in the long run is that this will fuel a pipeline of extremists in the way that the radical schools in Indonesia pumped out people who ultimately committed the Bali bombings. And so I think it's a very short-term and naive perspective to think that the Taliban are going to be a credible partner in counterterrorism mechanisms.
4: 5 years on, the US is again committed to a seemingly ongoing war in Iran, although obviously not a ground war. Do you think that the US and the West, for that matter, have learnt the lessons of Afghanistan?
5: No, I think the West is exceptionally poor in learning lessons these days. Blind Freddy could have warned against going into Iran in the way in which the United States did, and this is now having wider ramifications because of the rapid chew-through rate for American equipment, which means that the Ukrainian demands for missile protection against incoming ballistic missiles from Russia are literally going unmet at the moment because of the depleted US stocks. The United States and some of its allies make the mistake of seeing the world in a compartmentalized fashion, whereas in reality what goes on in one part of the world sends psychological signals about the commitment of major powers to other parts of the world as well. And in addition, if you fight a conflict in one place, it diminishes your capacity to fight a conflict elsewhere.
4: What about for the Australian Armed Forces? Obviously, Afghanistan is the site of a checkered legacy, you might say, the site of the reports of war crimes in the Afghan files. Do you think that the Australian military and also

0: those at a government level we've learnt lessons that perhaps should be carried forward?
1: Yes, well, I think to an overwhelming degree, Australian military personnel performed very creditably in Afghanistan, and the concerns about misbehaviour are really focused on a small number of soldiers. There are, however, I think, concerns about the long-term well-being of those soldiers, because the Australian government at the end of June drove the closure of the Afghan embassy in Canberra, which was, of course, opposed to the Taliban. They did this following a demand from the Taliban that they do so, and they don't seem to have reflected at all on what the psychological impact might be for Australians who served in Afghanistan and then see the government casually sweeping away one of the last symbols of the values for which Australian soldiers were fighting following a demand from the Taliban.
0: We'll have to leave it there. ANU Emeritus Professor William Maley, I do appreciate your time. Thank you so much.
1: Not at all.
0: Well, if the on-again, off-again nature of the war in the Middle East has been leaving you feeling like it's Groundhog Day, spare a thought for the crew of the American aircraft carrier, the USS Abraham Lincoln, which has been at sea now for more than 8 months. And with no end in sight to their deployments, reports are emerging of deteriorating conditions aboard the ship. It's also been claimed sailors are becoming suicidal, and with at least one report of one sailor being rescued from the sea after throwing himself overboard. The Pentagon is denying the situation is getting out of hand, but some US politicians are now calling for an investigation, as Nick Grimm reports.
2: 8 months on a leaky boat and US Navy sailors pushed to breaking point amid reports of failing plumbing, contaminated water and mould, a lack of supplies like deodorant and fresh food, and no sign of a light at the end of the tunnel. Those claims have been published by media outlets in the United States, which report on American forces. They've been told by family members of two suicide attempts by sailors desperate to escape the torment of seemingly endless months of sea. The concerns shared by former Republican congressman and veteran Adam Kissinger.
3: These guys and men and women, having been extended multiple times, that is a huge blow to morale. And plus, again, the administration is saying we're going to sustain this closure of the strait. We're going to sustain that indefinitely until Iran relents. How long is that going to be?
2: Democrats are demanding an investigation. However, the Trump administration's self-styled Secretary of War, Pete Hegseth, calls it fake news, even while acknowledging the arduous conditions U.S. sailors face.
4: Completely misrepresented. Some deployments are longer than others, and I have more respect and gratitude for those sailors than anybody. What they do in those high seas, in those austere conditions with less port calls, it's incredible.
2: Meanwhile, the propaganda war rages on. Iranian state television mocking the U.S. president's recent efforts to evade a suspected assassination attempt by Iran, based on intelligence supplied by Israel. I believe this is a psychological game by the Israeli intelligence services, this Iranian says. Another man adds, his fears are probably caused by Zionists trying to manipulate Trump. The Iranian regime is also warning Donald Trump against making what it calls a big miscalculation based on fake intelligence, after the US president insisted again that he's broken the stranglehold Iran has held over the Strait of Hormuz since the war began. Donald Trump has claimed US forces are now in total control of the waterway. Ebrahim Zulfagari is an Iranian regime spokesman.
5: The United States' baseless claims that vessels are transiting the Strait of Hormuz normally, which demonstrate the desperation and helplessness of that country's military, they are nothing but falsehoods and lies.
2: And analysts say monitoring of traffic through the strait backs that perspective. Dr. Ian Ralby is a senior fellow at the Centre for Maritime Strategy and a global maritime security expert.
6: Yeah, it shows that almost no traffic is going through at all. We're at one of the lowest points we've seen since the start of the war on the 28th of February. So it is it's a pretty bleak picture for shipping, because I think the number of times the boy who cried wolf metaphor has been apt is really quite sad, in that the U.S. has proclaimed the strait open many, many times now. And in each case, anybody who's tried to get through has unfortunately often met with both hostile fire and, in some cases, death of seafarers on board. So it's become a really serious picture for anybody who's trying to run that gauntlet.
2: And a sign for those adrift in the contested waters that the situation remains or at sea.
0: Nick Grimm reporting there. The detection of bird flu here in Australia is a serious concern for wildlife across the country, and the knock-on effects could also be devastating for businesses who rely on tourism. In the small town of Naruma on the New South Wales south coast, dependent on nature tourism, locals there are preparing for the worst. Michaela McQuirk-Scalaro filed this report.
7: Barranguba, Montague Island is home to more than 90 species of birds, such as little penguins, and colonies of Australian and New Zealand fur seals. It's also vital to the local economy of Naruma, a coastal town just a 9 kilometre boat ride away, and for tourism operators like Sally Bowkley.
8: It's the number one tourism experience in Naruma. You know, when you go there in bird nesting season, you walk from the wharf up the path to the lighthouse. You wouldn't want to go there if you don't like birds because it is loud.
7: For the last 7 years, she's organised tours there, allowing keen bird watchers to discover the natural beauty of the rugged outcrop. But ahead of the peak tourist season, she's among many worried it could all come to a sudden stop. Last week, a greater crested tern found dead on a local beach tested positive for the deadly H5 strain of bird flu. The island is one of only two off the New South Wales coast with easy access and facilities to stay overnight. Seabird ecologist Nicholas Carlisle knows how special it is.
9: Barranguba Montague is one of the jewels in the crown of the MPWS estate. It's a site where they've put a huge amount of effort in, and the bird life has responded. We've got new species that are now breeding there in 2026 that weren't there 20 years ago, including Australia's rarest endemic seabird, Gould's petrel.
7: The New South Wales Environment Department is taking the risk seriously and is monitoring the island as a top priority. Dr. Rhys Powell is the state's Deputy Chief Veterinary Officer.
10: On the island, it's run by National Parks, and they're doing regular surveillance, which is, you know, taking boats out to the island, going around the island looking for signs of sick or dead wildlife there. And I also believe they're putting drones up to get a different point of view to make sure that we are covering all of the island, not what, you know, you can just see from either the water and or the walking parks there.
7: He says the department could restrict access to the island if it found there was a significant risk of disease transmission. In a region dependent on tourism, operators like Sally Bowkley believe the impact of the flu spreading to the island would be massive.
8: We've been through our ups and our downs, but economically it would have a huge impact. But let's wait and see what happens. This is now a time for the authorities, I think, to be incredibly visible and definitely to do what they can to educate the community, because we will step up. We are an extremely strong community here.
7: In a statement, a department spokesperson said it has been communicating with tourism operators and aims to publish a response plan in the coming weeks.
0: That's reporter Michaela McQuirk-Scalaro reporting there. And that's all from the World Today team this week. The program's supervising producer is Matt Bamford. Associate producer is Barney Porter. And technical production by Christian Huff Johnson, David Lawford and Mark Cash. And just finally and briefly before I go, Johnny Young of Young Talent Time fame has died at age 79. After his own successful singing career, he launched the careers of Australian stars like Tina Arena, Deborah Byrne and Danny Minogue. His family have confirmed he died following a brief battle with pancreatic cancer. Here's how he signed off his show for 17 years. Bye for now.

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1: What consideration was given to e-devices on Jetty Road?
2: We've asked for an exemption from e-bikes, e-scooters from Jetty Road completely. Yeah. We started that at the beginning of the Jetty Road project.
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3: Now, Claire, I'm told that you are called the Bingo Queen.
4: Yes, in awards.
3: How did you actually

0: get your start?
1: I actually had some major surgery, and part of my recovery, my doctor recommended that maybe I just do a little bit of volunteer work. I thought, why not? Get out of my comfort zone and yeah.
0: Go become the bingo queen.
2: Jo Laverty.
0: I love those stories yesterday. Thank you very much for joining us. And I have a wonderful treat for your ears this half hour. I've seen videos of my first guest, and it's really hard to believe the sound emanating from his body and that it actually belongs to him. He has an amazing skill, and you will meet him shortly. You may have already seen him, in fact, on ABC 7:30.
3: We went from the low, so ha, ah, and then she was like, okay, go higher, ha, ah, okay, higher, ha. Ah. I saw her getting excited on the piano, and she was like, higher, higher. I was like,
0: and now we're getting very excited, especially as you're going to be able to see Mayan perform in Adelaide. So you're going to get to meet Mayan in just a moment. And speaking of amazing music skills, you've just heard in the world today, Johnny Young of Young Talent Time has died. He was 79, had pancreatic cancer, and his son died of the same disease when his son was only, I think it was in his late 40s. So we've been having a look at the life and times of Johnny Young and his legacy and his contribution. And the National Film and Sound Archive has a trove on Young Talent Time and says the clean-cut costuming and low-key makeup choices are a good example of the care the show's team took to not sexualize the young performers. Did you watch it? Was this just a must-view session for you on Saturday night, as Anna, who's producing the program for her and her family, was must-watch viewing Saturday evenings? Some very big names came out of it. This was Asha Keddie,

0: She had incredible pipes even at however old she was in that. She's not very old at all. So we're going to try and have a look at the life and times of Johnny Young. And maybe you have memories of watching that show and thinking, oh, I wish that was me, or you have a favourite moment. Let me know on 0467 922 891. We also do have a family pass to give away to the Royal Adelaide show. I'll be giving this away after 2:30 today. So you've got some time, but I'll only give you the code word now. So you're at an advantage. If you tune in again at 2:30, I will give it away when the region joins us at 1:30 so that they can be included as well. But I'm not going to bang on about it. So if you are able to keep this code word and join me again 2:30, this is your chance. Today's code word is showbag. Showbag. When you call, and if you get through, that's how you have to pronounce it. Showbag. No, you say it however you want. So just keep that in your back pocket, and I'll be giving away that cue to win 2:30. Here are the tunes. And I have to say, Graham, who's our sound guy, and he expertly puts this little montage together for me, he said, you've chosen some good tunes today, Joe. I hope you agree.
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0: You're with Joe Laverty.
1: It is 25 to 1. I bet you're familiar with the term soprano. Think Dame Nellie Melba, Dame Joan Sutherland. But have you heard of the term sopranista before? It is in fact a Baroque term for a certain type of male singer who can sing in the soprano range. They were the sopranos, the Beyoncés of the time. These days, finding a true sopranista would be a very rare thing. But I'm going to introduce you to an Israeli man who can sing really, really well and very high.

0: Mayan licked. How good is that? He describes himself as a sopranista. But Mayan, tell us why you're not a true sopranista.
1: Oh, I see you did some homework here. Okay.
0: Always, Maya.
1: I really appreciate it. So the term sopranista originated at the Baroque time, and it described those castrated singers. So those boys that were castrated at the age of about six before their puberty, so they could maintain their high voices and be the stars of that time. And reading treatises and critics about them from the Baroque time, I saw that they were referred to as sopranista. And I thought, like, wow, I love that name. It comes with this, you know, glamorous vibe. I see the feathers, I see the sequins, I see the gorgeous gowns they were wearing. And I was like, okay, I want to be a sopranista.
0: But I don't want my balls cut off.
1: Oh, well, sorry. I'm only circumcised.
0: Well, see, I didn't need to do too much homework with you by the sound of it, Maya, and I think you're going to tell me everything I want to know. When did you discover you had this voice?
1: Well, I always had the voice for singing. It was clear that I will be a singer since I was 2 years old, imitating the microwave sounds, you know, being this annoying child who would beep, beep around the house all day, all night. And I wanted to be a pop star until the age of 17, when I met my vocal teacher, my first vocal teacher, Vita Gurevich, in Israel. And she tested my range. She told me, okay, go higher, go higher. So, I of course, I went higher, baby.
0: Yeah,
1: and
0: you
1: then
0: did.
1: I was like, oh. And then she was like, okay, please quit this pop stuff you are doing. You need to be a soprano, a male soprano. She didn't know about sopranista yet. But yeah, and here we are today. Very excited and happy to be interviewed by you.
0: I mean, it's a long distance from imitating a microwave to touring the world and being on national media and everybody talking about you. What's that journey like, Mayan?
1: Well, it feels amazing because everything for me happened in quite an organic way. So I made sounds because of my necessity, my natural necessity of making sounds. And then I started perfecting this sound making. It was all kind of a very natural process for me. And to be able to exist in this world and being able to provide myself doing what I love is crazy to me. I'm still shocked that I'm actually getting paid for making sounds, you know.
0: And so you've gone from, again, making those microwave dinging noises. Did your family, and they probably were, you know, that you said that you were a bit annoying, but
1: yes,
0: did they
1: very
0: know,
1: annoying.
0: Very annoying. Did they know much about opera, the world in which you now inhabit?
1: Oh my God, they didn't really know about it. My mom introduced me with Emma Chaplin. So I was, as a child, I would imitate her a little, singing, oh,

0: control that is needed to sing at the level you sing, control and practice. Can you describe the types of exercises that you need to build your technique?
1: Oh my goodness. If you watch a vocal lesson of me and my amazing teacher, Fernando Oppa, in Bologna, you would see a lot of planks, you will see a lot of jumping, rowing. It's very, very active. We work a lot on breathing, feeling the right muscles. So singing is a combination of relaxed and tensed. Well, tensed is kind of a negative word. I would say activate, like active. So you learn how to isolate certain muscles, so you could use a deeper layer of your muscles and being able to support, make, I call it the bubbly sensation. So I feel like I'm always bubbly, bubbly, bubbly, bubbly, bubbly, bubbly. So it is active, but never really tensed. Mm. And engage the core. And then you're able to support whatever you do, the long lines, the fast coloraturas that I'm so obsessed about.
0: Yes.
1: it's a full body workout, really. You don't just sing from your throat or from your mouth. You sing with your entire body. When I feel the best with my singing, I feel even my feet.
0: Mm. Do you have times, though? I mean, you're clearly a star and have been for a long time.
1: Oh, thank you.
0: Yeah, you don't need me to tell you that, Mayim. But do you sometimes come off stage and go, oh, that was a bit, I didn't feel it that time? Do you always come off on a high?
1: To be honest, I spent a lot of years hating my singing and really being so harsh with myself that now, of course, I'm aware whenever I make mistakes or I'm tired and I cannot perform that well. But whenever I go off stage, I never say like, oh, that was awful. I always say, okay, I understand, I support myself and love myself. So now, actually, after every show, I feel really, really great.
0: Mm, I love that, support myself and love myself. What was going on for you, Mayim, when you hated singing?
1: Oh, my God.
0: Is that when you were a teenager by any chance?
1: Yeah, totally. I was so harsh with myself because I had these like high standards, you know, and this ideal of singing. I always had it. And I, you know, it takes a lot of time to get there. So I worked really, really hard in order to get there. And now I feel that I can enjoy the process more. And also I had a little shift with myself when I was 21. I realized that I believe in myself so much, but I'm never happy with what I can do right now. And then I realized, oh shit, I actually hate myself right now. Mm. I have a self-belief, which is great, but this self-belief blinded me from loving who I am right now. And then I was like, no. And then I started, you know, exercising, loving the moment I am at and what I can do right now. And that really helped me developing, ironically.
0: So when you say exercising, do you mean running and walking? Is that the kind of exercise you mean?
1: Mental exercising. Oh, yeah, of appreciating what I have now, you know.
0: See, what you described there is a very human experience. And I know quite a few people who listen to the program that at this very moment are having a bit of a lull, some, you know, a bit of a funk going on, a bit of depression. And listening to you, they would think, gosh, I would love that kind of energy and optimism. So what kind of mental work did you do to get to this place, Mayim?
1: Oh, I'm happy to hear that because, for me, the number one thing is to inspire people and to, you know, change the energies. And it's actually I have a very specific story. I was dating this guy in Amsterdam, and after our date I invited him for a very expensive opera, and after that he was like, okay, good night. And I expected an invitation, you know.
0: Mm-hmm. And you take it to an expensive opera.
1: Yes. And then I needed to go back on the train alone, and there was another party that I could go to, and I was like, no, I want to go home, I felt so bad. And then I started feeling really bad on the train that I didn't go to that party to, you know, distract myself. And then I had the realization of, why am I so afraid of going back home alone? Mm. It's because I kind of hate myself. And that was the moment that I discovered

0: discovered that I actually am so harsh with myself, and so I'm afraid to be alone. And I felt that I need all these distractions, distractions, and then I was like, no, you know what? I will not distract myself. I will go back home and I'll be alone, and I'll find a way. I'll find a way to enjoy with myself. So I started really appreciating the moment, really appreciating even my body, that it functions. You know, the fact that I can move my fingers, it's already a lot. And we take things for granted. And then I was like, wow, I really want to also inspire people. And I find, you know, music and singing, my passion, to be the way of drawing people to the here and now, to the moment. Enjoy the moment, enjoy with me, enjoy with yourselves, and hopefully they take it and they sit home alone and they enjoy themselves.
1: Yes, well, talking to you, Mayan, you are so bright, a breath of fresh air, Mayan Licht, and he's going to be performing tomorrow night at the Adelaide Town Hall. I've got a message from Doug and Neil. They live in Prospect, and they're fabulous. Hopefully you'll get a chance that if you happen to go out to the audience, you might get to meet them. Anyway, Doug and Neil says, we're going tomorrow night to the Town Hall. So looking forward to hearing Mayan.
0: Oh my God, me too. I heard that Adelaide has the greatest wine, and I figured if people have such good taste in Adelaide, I might come. I must come.
1: Well, you must hang out with Doug and Neil if you get the opportunity. Because
0: Doug and Neil. Kisses if you hear that.
1: And so what can they expect on stage? What are you going to be performing? How are you going to do it?
0: Oh my goodness. So the things I've worked on so many years to be able to do, I feel that I'm happy with the level I do it now. So I do a lot of this music written for the castrated singers. And, you know, because of the hormonal changes in their bodies after the castration, their lungs grew bigger, and also their throats became more flexible. So a lot of the most difficult and most amazing and virtuosic music was written for them. And I took this music and, you know, all these like fast color, those trills and those vocal acrobatics. I think opera is the Olympics of the singing.
1: Oh,
0: of
1: indeed.
0: Singing. And so you will see a lot of that, huh? Piece after piece after piece, and a lot of different contrasting pieces as well, from super happy to super furious to super quiet and sad and serious. I like to explore all rainbow of emotions. And I also really love to talk about the pieces and to explain the people a bit about the pieces, about the history in a, you know, funny and interesting way. What in most operas you don't get to experience, and all people leave the opera, they don't really understand, you know. So for me, it's important to make the people understand and be with me and to feel their engagement with me.
1: And you described the original Sopranistas. You thought they had this such a glamorous vibe. Are you going to be glamorous on stage, Mayan?
0: Oh, well, of course. What a silly question.
1: Sorry, I was hoping, can we get an insight into what you'll be wearing, how you'll look?
0: Yes, I'll be wearing amazing outfits by Ronald van der Kemp. He's an amazing designer that I collaborate with from Amsterdam. And actually, I just met today a designer from Melbourne called Anthony Capon. He gave me some amazing outfits. I might wear something by him. Yes, it was really, really funny. He just wrote me on Instagram. He went to my concert in Melbourne yesterday. That was an amazing encounter. And I came to his shop this morning. He's an amazing, amazing designer.
1: Well, I hope you have enough baggage booked for your flight to Adelaide.
0: I don't, but who cares?
1: We look forward to having you here in Adelaide. Doug and Neil especially looking forward to it. Thank you so much. See you later.
0: Thank you.
1: Bye-bye. Mayan Licht is Israeli sopranista performing in Adelaide at the Adelaide Town Hall. This text says, I love singing, but I prefer singing with others, says this text. So I joined a choir, Beats the Blues.

0: ooze. That's love. See, that sounds like a really good way to, well, do what it says on the box, beat the blues. This is ABC Adelaide, and my name is Jo Laverty. It's Friday, which means it's time for the News of the Week quiz. And just as a recap, Monday was the day that all the wash up from the storms, those terrible storms on Sunday with so many places being damaged, including the Athelstan Football Club, where those young players were picking up brooms and mops to try and hold back the tide in spectacular footage. On Tuesday, an AI Royal Commission was called by the Premier. On Tuesday night was the census. And on Wednesday, on 891 Breakfast, you heard about the Ooshy craze.
1: They are obviously incredibly popular, but, you know, an environmental problem.
0: Can you get 100% on the News of the Week quiz? We'll find out in about 15 minutes from now.
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0: 8 minutes away from the latest in the news. If you have a look at a flagpole today, you'll see that they are at half-mast, including the flags out the front of the ABC building. They are to honour veteran Angus Hughes. To tell us a little bit more, Bill Denny is ambassador with the RSL for the South Australia and Northern Territory branch. Bill, how often does this happen for our servicemen?
4: State funerals, Jo?
0: Yeah, that's right.
4: Well, frequently in the last year or so, because we're reaching the very last of our older veterans, and if they've done something spectacular in their life, or that they are one of the very, very last, and I think the state recognises that. And we've had a few in the last month or so, and a very important one today for a whole host of reasons.
0: Mm. Can you tell us a little bit about Angus Hughes?
4: Angus was a proud South Australian. He joined up in at the age of 18 years, and he was only that was in July 1942, towards the end of the war, and he chose to go into the RAAF, and he became a bomb aimer, observer bomb aimer, and flew with 467 Squadron, which is the Royal Australian Air Force Squadron in the UK. He was part of Bomber Command. Bomber Command had 10,000 Australians in it. They did strategic bombing missions over Germany and over Europe. And Angus flew 32 missions. He was shot down on his last mission. And he is the last prisoner.
0: Bill, you are dropping out at the most crucial points of what you were saying. So I got as far as he flew a bomber 467, I think is what you said. What did you say after that?
4: No, sorry, he was in 467 Squadron, which is a Royal Australian Air Force Squadron in the UK, and he was a observer bomb aimer with that squadron, and flew in Lancasters, and he flew 32 missions, but on the last one, he was his aircraft was shot down, and he had to parachute out at night, and he was taken prisoner by the Germans. He was in their custody as a prisoner of war for his 21st birthday, and then he underwent a fairly difficult 209-kilometre forced march when the Russians were pushing the Germans back. The Germans took a lot of their prisoners with them to use later on as labourers. So Angus was taken from the prisoner of war camp and forced through the 44-45 winter to walk some 209 kilometres in the most atrocious conditions, which is a very difficult thing for him to do. And yes, but he survived the war and had a great career afterwards, and would have been 103, I think, on the 8th of October coming up.
0: And the funeral takes place at 2 o'clock today at the drill hall at the Torrens Parade Grounds. What can we expect at a state funeral?
4: Well, it's really the state's way of acknowledging the service of an important person. So the governor will be there, and Mr. Bunton, and senior politicians, and all the hierarchy of the ex-service organisations, and in fact the government, will be there just acknowledging this man, not just in his own right, Joe, but as a representative. There were 10,000 fellows that flew in Bomber Command, and they had

0: they made up, even though it was 2% of Australia's enlistments, they made up 20% of the fatalities. So a Bomber Command posting or a Bomber Command job was exceptionally dangerous. So we recognise their service, and that's what a state funeral does. Mm.
1: It's very good to speak with you on this. Thank you very much for your time on 891 ABC Adelaide, South Australia and Broken Hill. And so it is today that we do say farewell to Angus Hughes. And what a life. It's the 21st birthday in detention, walking that 200 kilometres through the winter, lest we forget. It's a few minutes away from the latest in the news. After that, the News of the Week quiz. Hope you can stay with me for that.

0: 891 ABC Adelaide. It is time for the news, then the news of the week quiz. The Prime Minister Anthony Albanese having to defend himself against comments about the Prime Minister of Japan's melons, Bangladesh embarrassing Australia in the first test match cricket in Darwin, and a threat against Donald Trump on Air Force One meant he had to use a decoy plane, leaving all the journalists and his press secretary on board on the plane they thought might have been blown up, and the subsequent resignation of the press secretary for family reasons. What can you get 100% in the News of the Week quiz? We will find out right after the news. ABC Radio Adelaide, you are with Joe Laverty. It's 1 o'clock.
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2: Because of the changes that have been made at the federal level, new builds will be more attractive to investors. So we will have to make sure new builds are appropriately available for first-time buyers.
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3: Good afternoon, Sarah Maunder with ABC News. Former Victorian Premier Jacinta Allen has announced she's leaving politics after stepping down from the Labor leadership just over a fortnight ago. As state political reporter Rachel Eddy explains, she's made an emotional plea to clean up the tenor of debate and misinformation.
4: Jacinta Allen this morning confirmed she would not contest the November election. 27 years after entering Parliament as the member for Bendigo East, in an emotional press conference in her hometown, Ms. Allen said democracy was at risk from misinformation and division shared over social media.
5: I do not remember a time when our foundations have felt so unsteady. Social cohesion is under pressure, public debate is deteriorating, and it's not just about politics, it's about how we live together.
4: The former Premier,

0: who was replaced by Ben Carroll last month, also said women were unfairly held to a higher standard in politics.
1: Back home, there have now been 265 confirmed H5 bird flu case detections in South Australia. Another 24 positive results have been confirmed in wild birds since yesterday. The detections include a peregrine falcon from Kangaroo Island and other bird species that were found on the Limestone Coast and Fleurieu Peninsula. There are also 5 further suspected cases, bringing the current number to 39. SA's Primary Industries Minister says the state will adapt from Monday a new nationally agreed approach to reporting on H5N1 bird flu. It will move away from listing reports of suspect or positive cases in individual birds or locations and start focusing on new events which could involve one or a number of birds. Minister Claire Scriven says the new framework will allow for better understanding of the evolving nature of bird flu.
2: The emphasis is going to be on determining, is there a new outbreak or a new detection in terms of a different species, a different geographic location, or some other new development.
1: A 40-year-old man from Adelaide will appear in court later this month after allegedly sending threatening messages to the federal police. The AFP say an investigation began in January this year after they received information about the messages posted to social media. The man's home was searched yesterday, where a mobile phone was located, allegedly containing the messages. Overseas, and artificial intelligence giant Anthropic says autonomous AI agents frequently engage in destructive turf wars when confronted with each other. The BBC's Gigi Arn reports.
3: After several high-profile incidents that saw AI agents breach real-world systems, Anthropic has now conducted its own tests to see how their agents behave against each other. In one software project experiment, Claude systems viewed each other as competition and attempted sabotage by deploying aggressive, self-replicating malware. However, in other tests, the agents tried to resolve the conflict, recognizing them as having differing instructions rather than malice. Consequently, they apologized for their hostile actions and worked together to establish a truce.
1: Australian singer Russell Morris has paid tribute to his longtime friend Johnny Young, who has died aged 79. Young, a musician and entertainer, had been suffering from pancreatic cancer and is survived by his wife Misha, 2 daughters, 7 grandchildren and 2 great-grandchildren. Young wrote Mr. Morris's hit song, The Real Thing, released in 1969. Mr. Morris has told 102.5 ABC Perth, the Australian chart chopper is a testament to Young's musical genius.
4: He was one of the most intelligent guys I've ever met. He was the sort of guy that could take a situation, look at it, pull it apart, then put it back together and make a success of it.
1: In men's cricket, Bangladesh continues to hold the upper hand over Australia at lunch on day 2 of the first test in Darwin. The tourists are 2 for 181 in their first innings, trailing Australia by just 17 runs with 8 wickets in hand. And Port Adelaide coach Josh Carr says Alia Alia's leadership has stepped up this year. The defender will play his 200th game this weekend. It will be in front of Port's home crowd against the Demons on Saturday night. South Australia's weather: Port Lincoln 16, Port Pirie 18, Mount Gambier 17 and cloudy, Mount Gambier 15, possible light shower, Adelaide a top of 17 today and partly cloudy.
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8: You actually worked on one of the census. What did you have to do when you worked on it, Alan?
9: I think we took 1,000 phone calls in 76. Some of them were quite amusing. One guy was pretty keen not to fill in the census, and he said, how far offshore do I have to go in my boat so that I don't have to fill in the census? I think I told him where to go.
5: Joe Laverty.
10: I am reliably informed that I got my own code word wrong for today. I said the code word was showbag. I apologise. The code word for those Royal Adelaide Show tickets is actually sheep. But because I

0: because it's my mistake. We'll take both. So you can either call with Showbag or Sheep, whichever it is. If you've got the one of the code words, you will get that family pass to the Royal Adelaide Show. The time remains the same. It will be after 2:30 today. So I hope you can stay with me for that. And we are looking at the legacy of Johnny Young. His passing has been announced today. Helen says, I loved Young Talent Time when I was young. My favourite was Jane, and I loved the Candyman when they performed that. I remember fondly that they were on swings, says Helen. This held such a special place in the families and the hearts of so many people. So if you had a moment that maybe this was much, much needed viewing on a Saturday night, necessary viewing, as was the case for Anna, who's working on the program today, tell me about your relationship with the Young Talent Time show and the passing of Johnny Young. This is ABC Adelaide.
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0: This is actually your news of the week quiz, and you are joined by Jess McCall from BTN. Hello, Jess.
2: Hello. Thanks for having me on today.
0: Thank you for joining us, Jess. You are so bright in your orange jumper.
2: Oh, I match the ABC Adelaide radio.
0: I mean, if you get too close to our logo, we won't be able to find you again.
2: I know. Yeah.
0: It's fantastic. And Sarah Larson, BTN queen. Hello.
3: Oh, Joe, lovely to be here.
0: Yeah. First of all, what have you been up to this week, Jess?
2: Oh, I've been booked and busy, so apologies, my voice is a little bit croaky. I've actually been hosting a Wakakiri in South Australia, so the National Schools Performing Arts Challenge at the Norwood Town Hall. I was the MC for the past 4 days, and it was beautiful, and it was wild, and the kids were perfectly rowdy. It was such a treat. So
0: I cannot believe how bright you're looking.
2: Oh, thank you.
0: My husband worked on Wakakiri last year as a music teacher. It's an all-night thing.
2: Oh, yeah.
0: There's thousands of kids. Yep. And so thank you for coming today.
2: Thanks for having me. Oh, no. And it was wild. The pre-show pump-up especially, like, it's deafening. I woke up this morning and I kid you not, my ears were ringing. So,
0: Congratulations.
2: Oh, thank you.
0: And especially to all those kids and all their teachers and
2: absolutely
0: everything that goes, and the parents who have to go and pick them up late at night. It's a big effort and well worth it. It's always such an important time in a young person's life. And Sarah Larson, BTN queen, what have you been up to this week?
3: Oh, just the regular, I'm afraid. No Wakakiri for me. But we have been, it's Science Week next week, so I have to apologise in advance. I've not really been in newsland. I've been in Science Week land.
0: Well,
3: so,
0: with neither of you really being across the news today.
3: We're not
0: fun.
3: Really representing. Going
0: to be a fun one. There is a science question in here.
3: Oh, good.
0: And I think you'll be able to get this one for sure, Sarah.
3: Well, I don't know. Can we, let's under-promise, shall we?
0: You over-deliver. Should probably be able to get it right. But here's the fun part, is this quiz is called The Audience Always Wins Quiz. Because even when people have been paying attention to the news and they come in and play the quiz, they never get it right. But the audience always does. So, dear audience members, be ready to jump in and get a question right if necessary. Our phone number, 1-300-222-891. Let's test the buzzers. Jess, what have you brought in with you?
2: I've brought not a real gun, but...
0: Lucky you made that.
2: You can hear that.
0: I can hear that.
2: A little plastic toy, like a cowboy pistol by the look of it. Yeah. So
3: I've got to say, we don't use toy guns in BTN. That has been in the props room for goodness knows how long, from a different time. So.
2: Yeah,
3: lucky from a different era.
0: And Sarah, what have you got with you?
3: Well, I wish you could all see it. It's the saddest looking violin. It looks and sounds like something from a horror movie. I again found it in the bowels of the BTN props department.
0: Oh, that bow has seen better days, hasn't
3: it? Ready?
0: Yep. Oh, Lord.
3: Oh, no. it's got about 3 horsehairs left on the bow and 2 strings. It's really sad.
2: Those strings are hanging on for dear life.
0: Yeah.
2: Like, are they going to make it through the news quiz? I don't know.
0: What does it sound like if you just pluck one string? Oh, that's better.
3: That's better, isn't
0: let's
3: it?
0: Agree.
3: All right.
0: That's better. Let's go with question number one. On Monday, Adelaide Crows legend Tex Walker announced his retirement from the club after 19 years on the field. The ABC News headlines, never forgotten where he comes from, outback pride for Crows legend. Where is he from?
3: My hometown. He's my fellow A-grouper
0: Where is he from?
2: Broken Hill.
4: Yes!
2: Broken
4: well
2: Hill.
4: Done.
2: I never knew you were a Broken Hill girl.
3: I am a Broken Hill girl, yeah.
0: Did you know Tex Walker? Did you see him around down at the shops? Or
3: He's a little bit younger than me.
0: You could still see him at the shops.
3: Possibly. I'm not sure what school he went to, but yeah.
0: Taylor Walker, says this article, will go down in history as an AFL legend, but when all is said and done, the boy from the bush wants to return home and attempt to win a premiership in the town that made him. That's with the Broken Hill North Bulldogs.
3: He's a North boy. I'm from the South, so we probably wouldn't have associated with each other.
0: How big is Broken Hill?
3: It doesn't matter.
0: Big that you can't
3: up north, it's got suburbs. There's North, South, Railway Town, and across the bridge, Alma.
0: And there shall be anything between.
3: Sorry for all my Broken Hill buddies. I got that last one wrong. It's been a while.
0: He just seems like such a legend, really. Every time he talks, every time you see him on the field, every time you see him in the change rooms, just a legend. And this is what he said to the media ahead of the showdown in June.
5: Just very grateful to be able to, you know, not only just play this game for so long, but be able to play in these games. I'll never, ever take it for granted that I'm able to do this for such a long period of time. It's over 300 games. It's pretty special.
0: Legend.
3: Yeah.
0: Absolutely legend.
2: Yeah. Fantastic.
0: Shall we go on to question number two?
2: Let's do it.
0: Look out. You're going to have to look after this, Jess, because this is the science question.
2: Ooh.
0: So Sarah will be flaming ahead in just a moment. ABC Science has the story which explains the genetic source of the redback spider's bizarre mating ritual. What is the ritual? What is the bizarre thing that a male redback spider does first?
3: Oh, I know there was a beautiful quote about it going out in a blaze of glory.
0: Oh yeah, that's exactly right.
3: Does it eat?
2: I was about to say, does it eat its wife or its girlfriend? It's a lady friend. But no, it's the other way around, isn't it? She eats her man.
0: Big time. Yeah.
3: There you go, Jess.
0: No, but that's not it. I mean, you know what? I'll pay that. That is part of it.
2: Oh, okay. So,
0: but there's something else that they knew that she eats him, and he kind of sacrifices him. But there is this elaborate move, this sexy move that he does to get into her jaws first.
3: Oh, gosh. Why did you think I would know this?
0: It's science. Hashtag science. Doesn't everyone know this? If you think you know the manoeuvre that I'm speaking of, give us a call. Help us out on 0467 922 891. By the way, this is something that I learned in my way too long researching the redback spider over the last couple of days. You know, if you've got redback spiders and you find the mama spider and you find the sack of babies or the sack of eggs, that bug spray will not kill the sack of eggs. So if you're thinking, I've sprayed everywhere, I've sprayed all those bugs.
3: I did know that. And they can all come out and everywhere. Yeah.
0: Exactly.
2: So the sack has what, like a membrane that's thick that it's resistant to bug spray?
0: Yeah, you've nailed that. That's exactly
2: I nailed
0: what it is.
2: Cool. Okay.
3: See, Jess, science master. Yes. Do you want to come and work on the Science Week special with me?
0: Hang on. Have you got a science master's?
2: No.
3: Oh, right. She is the master. She is the master.
0: We buried the lead there. So the sack is impervious to bug spray. You have to use bleach.
2: Bleach.
0: Which seems like...
3: I really like spiders.
2: So do I. I want a tarantula.
0: Ooh. Yeah. That's going too far. what do you love about spiders, Sarah?
3: I don't know. I've just always liked them. They're just... If I could go back in time and do another career, I think I'd be in...
0: You'd be in spiders.
3: Yeah, I'd be into spiders. So interesting creatures.
0: And what do you love, Jess?
2: What do I love?
0: About spiders.
2: I don't know. I just love, you know, those massive tarantulas, like the Goliath bird eaters?
0: Yeah, yeah.
2: I really want one.
0: No.
2: I really want one.
3: Yeah, because they're like furry.
2: They're
3: furry.
2: You feel
3: furry? Like you could make friends with them.
2: Yes. Yeah, and they're not too fast, some of them. I think it's like the old world tarantulas that aren't too fast.
0: Yeah.
2: And they just walk and they're nice and, you know, polite.
3: It's actually one of the only times I ever got detention at Burke Ward in Broken Hill because I was a good girl.
0: Yes,
3: but
0: of course.
3: I was picking up redbacks to kind of prove to my friends that they really weren't that dangerous.
0: Oh!
3: And, you know, and the teacher saw me do it and I got into big trouble.
0: Yes, I should. Don't do that, kids.
2: Oh, my gosh.
0: Don't try that at home. Now, let's see if we can get the answer to what is the elaborate manoeuvre that the male redback pulls off before mating with the female. Suzanne is in Cumberland Park. What is the manoeuvre, Suzanne?
4: Hello, Joe.

0: does a backflip and a somersault and lands itself on her phone.
1: Perfect. Perfect answer, Suzanne. Well done. Did you already know that, or did you get it from listening to Dr...
0: I heard you talking about it yesterday or whenever it was.
1: Yeah, you are a very good and close listener, Suzanne. Thank you very much for playing along. Thank you for saving us. How do you feel about the redback? Are you okay with them in your yard when you find them?
0: No.
1: No, okay. Did you know that you have to use bleach if you're going to try and get rid of the egg sac?
0: No, and I didn't know that. I'll remember that now.
1: Yes, otherwise they're going to come get you in your sleep. They won't. They probably won't. Thanks, Suzanne. See ya. This text says, I had a resident redback in my car for months, but I never got to watch its mating rituals, says Patrick. I don't mind the spiders as well. I've always, you know, redbacks are sort of trying to get them away from the bikes or wherever else. Just you do you, spider.
2: Glass over the top. Take them outside.
3: Yeah. Fun fact, in my car I actually have two plastic spiders and they're quite realistic looking. I've got a giant redback on my little dash area, and then another big black spider.
1: Oh, great. That'll stop anyone from trying to hijack your car.
3: Yes, exactly.
1: I did actually speak to Dr. Bruno Buzzato, who is a behavioural ecologist at Flinders University, about this.
4: So this is very unique to the Australian redback spider, where the males not only get cannibalised, but they do a behaviour that facilitates the cannibalism. So as they are mating, they do the somersault thing and land on the female's fangs, so it's almost like they're trying to be eaten.
1: Yeah, it's all part of it. Beautiful. It's all part of the love.
2: Mm. Yeah. Love a man who makes nef.
1: All right, question number three on your News of the Week quiz. Johnny Young of Young Talent Time fame has died. So many big Australian stars came from that show. Can you identify the young lady singing here?

0: very famous star.
1: Is it Kylie Minogue?
0: So close.
2: Danny.
0: Yes, well done. Oh, my gosh.
3: That was good.
0: Very, very. I did not think that anyone was going to be able to get that. I'm so impressed, Sarah. Did you ever watch the show? You're probably a bit too young, are you?
1: I think so. When did it finish up?
0: I don't know.
1: I have vague memories of watching it, but I'm not sure if it was from the time or after.
0: A text from Helen says, I loved Young Talent Time when I was young. My favourite was Jane. I loved the Candyman when they performed that. I remember fondly they were on swings. And Anthony from Encounter Bay says, oh, may Johnny Young rest in peace. That's a really lovely thing to say as well. Now, so when Johnny Young first introduced Dannii Minogue, I think she was six, so this was in 1982. She might have been 10. Anyway, we'll find out. This is Johnny Young introducing Dannii Minogue.
4: Contestant number three is Danielle Minogue. Aww. Is that the way you say it?
5: Minogue.
0: Minogue. Minogue. I understand Johnny Young. Rest in peace. Yeah. We'll be back with more right after this.
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0: And your guests today, your contestants are Jess McCall from BTN and Sarah Larson, BTN Queen. Here's another science-y one, and you're both proving to be quite good with the science, so let's see how we go with this one. At the Royal Queensland Show, or the ECCA, robot dogs have been on display doing what?
2: Yes, go.
3: It's on the tip of my tongue, and I'm going to take a guess. Were they barking?
0: Yes. Well, sort of.
3: Oh.
0: Mm. Hang on a minute.
3: Oh.
0: I'm going to say no, but have a, you know, can you expand on that theme?
3: Were they making any sound? Or are you not allowed to tell me?
0: I know that they were making any sound.
3: Were they?
1: Were they rounding up sheep?
2: That would be.
3: I should have guessed. It's the obvious answer.
2: Yeah, no, I just totally guessed that one.
0: Yeah, yeah. So well done. They were herding sheep, and Dr.

0: Eben Alonso Canero of the University of the Sunshine Coast said this.
1: They look very similar to a mid-sized dog. They do not have ears, they do not have a tail, but otherwise the way they move resembles very, very similar to the motion of a dog.
0: They don't look anything like a dog.
2: I've seen them. Yeah, they just, they look like robots. I mean,
0: they do. Yeah.
3: Are they those, like, you know, the ones that have been around for a while?
2: Yes.
3: Oh, I think so.
2: Yeah.
0: They don't have a head. They don't have a tail. They sometimes stand on their hind legs to herd the sheep. But they look a lot like dogs. They don't.
2: They're just legs.
0: Nice try, Dr. Canero. Let's go on to question number 5. Energy efficiency standards were in the news this week, with the opposition arguing that they make new builds too slow and too expensive. Instead of mandatory standards, Shadow Treasurer Tim Wilson reminded us that there are some other common sense ways to manage the temperature of your home. Was it the example that he gave? Was it A, put bubble wrap on your windows because it acts just like double glazing for a fraction of the cost? Was it B, put a jumper on? Or was it C, drink iced water on hot days?
3: It's got to be put a jumper on, right?
0: Yeah, that's it.
3: Yeah. Thanks, Dad. Yeah.
0: Jess, you're so, I can see you about to click the gun and then you hesitate every time.
2: I was like, surely it's put a jumper on. But also, is it a trick question where it's like bubble wrap for insulation?
0: You gotta back yourself. Mm. You're gonna get smashed by Sarah.
2: I gotta believe you back yourself.
0: Yeah,
3: hey, you're all over the spiders.
0: Yeah. But the bubble wrap thing is that's legit. That's a proper way that you can insulate your house.
3: Looks really good too. I'm sure
0: it's terrible.
2: An interior designer's dream. Yeah,
0: and you have to. So you get your bubble wrap. I've done this in multiple houses where we don't have double glazing. You get your bubble wrap. You put it everywhere. You sticky tape it down and then it's gross, but it really works. It acts as double glazing.
3: Oh, there you go.
0: You can have that one for free. And of course, drinking ice water on hot days works too. It's not the...
3: Put a jumper on.
0: That's what I'm saying to my kids all the time. At the moment, the heater in the bedroom, you know, the little portable heater, you go in there, it's like Vietnam, it's so hot.
2: Oh, yeah, yeah. Mm-hmm.
0: And they're in singlets. I'm like, can you just layer up, please? Your final question for today is this one. Yesterday, a nationwide protest led by school students against homophobia, transphobia, and racism. And One Nation's Corey Bernardi was at the South Australian Parliament where I'm getting mixed reports on how many young people were actually there, but anywhere upwards of 2,000 were protesting. What did Mr. Bernardi call the group? I can give you a multiple choice unless you know, Jess.
3: Go, Jess.
0: You want to be careful with this answer, by the way.
2: I want to be careful with this answer, and that's why I'm holding back. Can we have a multiple choice?
0: Yes.
2: Hit us with the multiple choice.
0: Was it A, total losers? Was it B, radical leftists? Or was it C, no hopers?
3: You go on.
0: Take it away.
2: I'm going to go out on a bit of a ledge here, but I have a gut feeling it might have been A.
0: Yes.
2: Social losers
0: more than once.
2: Yikes.
0: More than once. Have you seen the video?
2: I've seen the videos. I've seen it all up on my feed. And yes, it's, yeah.
3: Did you say it to them or?
0: Oh, he did a selfie. I'll play a little bit. So this is Corey Bernardi on his film that he made and put on social media. It seemed to me like he was having a great time.
4: Mm. An extraordinarily small bunch of total losers. Have a look. This is the future that the socialists want. I'm just going to go down there and take it out.
0: The best part of that was in that moment, so were all these kids chanting and they were using expletives about Pauline Hanson, and he's got this grin on his face. He's like, I'm going to go down and take a look. And they've all clocked who it is. Mm. And they all turn to him and they start... expletive Corey Bernardi, and he seemed, you know, they were vibing off each other. The kids were having fun. Yeah. Corey Bernardi is having fun. And it seemed that way to me. Oh, I mean, Corey Bernardi might have a different take, but it was a lot. Was this across your radars on BTN that this was happening?
3: Yeah, definitely. We had discussions. We didn't cover it. The Loop did.
2: Mm.
3: It's a tough one, isn't it?
2: Because,
3: you know, yes, there's a legitimate thing that you should be in school, but also it's a protest and, you know, that's kind of the point with protest. I heard somebody say, I can't remember who it was, that, oh, what are they doing? They can't even vote. It's like, well, Yes.

0: Yes.
1: That's the point.
2: That's kind of the point.
1: Yeah. The young people in my life had been for a couple of days before saying, on Friday I'm going to a protest. And I kept, I don't know why, I wasn't really paying attention as well as I should have been. I'm like, what do you mean a protest? What sort of protest? And they said, it's a protest against Pauline Hanson. I said, you're not going to that. You are going to school. It's a school day, you're going to school. And I did not ask any more follow-up questions. And every now and then it'd come up again. Well, Friday I'm going to a protest. I'm like, you are going to school. And then I realized it was way too late on Friday. I'm like, what is actually going on? And it was a nationwide student-led protest. Mm. And my young person, I think, did end up going to the protest. And they said they were a little bit overwhelmed by the whole thing and left because it was so loud and all the carry-on. And this is not to say anything about what the protest was about, but I feel encouraged that young people in this day and age where we say they're only on the screen, they don't care about anything but developing content for TikTok, that they are engaged in what's important to them.
0: Exactly.
2: That's right.
0: Yep.
2: Yeah.
1: I don't necessarily, again, that's not me saying I agree with what they were protesting, but I was kind of buoyed that they were,
2: It's democratic expression.
0: Yes, and they're passionate and they're out there and they're, voicing their opinions and what they believe in, and it's so important.
1: Yes, but also, so on the way out, I said, just be safe, and if things turn hairy, not knowing what was going to happen, and the police come, whatever you do, do not get anywhere near that horse, because if you even put one hand on that horse, you are going to be in so much trouble. You just, just take care of yourself, take care of others. Don't punch a horse.
0: Yeah.
1: You hear about people doing that sometimes. First of all, don't punch a horse. If you do, of course, you're going to get into serious trouble. Well done to both of you. We're just about done. And I've got a call from Michelle in Goodwood. Hello, Michelle.
3: Hello.
1: You have also got a spider in your car, is that right?
3: Well, it's a plastic one. Yes, I do.
1: I can see it. It looks exactly like a real spider.
3: Well, that's the aim.
1: To stop someone from stealing your car?
3: Well, I was the numbnut that forgot to lock my car one night. So
1: now you don't need to, because you've got a guard. You've got a plastic arachnid friend guard.
0: I love that.
3: Yes. And I move him around, so,
1: Yeah, that's right. Keep them guessing, Michelle. That's great. Thank you for the call. Yes. See you later.
3: You're welcome.
1: Bye-bye. Another text says, nature at its best. I love my natural fly killer around my home. Mm. And, I had a rental inspection this week, and we leave our cobwebs up because I want, I actually like that they catch the bugs.
0: Yeah, housemates.
1: Yeah, I have to tell the rental inspectors, by the way, I'm not cleaning the cobwebs. We quite like them, thank you.
0: Yeah.
1: And Patrick says, I had a resident redback in my car for months but never got to watch his mating ritual. Mm. Thank you to you both for your time today.
0: Thank you, Jo.
1: On this occasion, you are the clear winner, Sarah, but Jess, I believe in you. And I hope you come back after if you haven't been emceeing for four nights in a row, several thousand people until 11 o'clock at night, I think that I think you'll be back and better than ever before.
0: Oh, yes. Are we ready to rock and roll? Yes.
1: Jess McCall and Sarah Larson, both from BTN. It is 1:30.

0: live across Adelaide, South Australia, and Broken Hill. This is Joe Laverty.
1: And it's Valet Johnny Young. You're probably hearing in the news that he of young talent time has died. He had pancreatic cancer. And this is apparently what also claimed the life of his son, Craig. His Craig died when he was only 48 or so. And so his family has released a statement saying, after a short time, Johnny Young has died. And so we're looking at this show, which was a central part of a Saturday night for so many families. Helen says, I loved Young Talent Time when I was young. My favourite was Jane, and I loved the Candyman when they performed that. I remember fondly they were on swings. Anthony says, may Johnny Young rest in peace. And he was really the launching pad for so many of

stars that we love today. The National Film and Sound Archive said the clean-cut costuming and low-key makeup choices are a good example of the care the show's team took to not sexualize the young performers. And when you go through the trove of now stars, the real stars that we have here in Australia, they got their start on Young Talent Time. This is Asha Keddie. This is so great. Have a listen.

0: I have to say, by the way, if you're wondering what those funny Muppet-sounding voices in the background are, they are sock puppets that Tina Arena was singing along with. And this is Dani Minogue, who had – this was the first time she was introduced on Young Talent Time.
1: Contestant number three is Danielle Minogue. Is that the way you say it?
2: Minogue.
1: Minogue.
0: I love that. Minogue. She's a little cutie. Here she is performing.
3: I'm

So what are your memories of watching this show? Did you have a favourite performer, one that you used to wait to watch? You can let me know on 0467 922 891. If you're just joining us now, we do have another family pass to give away to the Royal Adelaide Show. I have already accidentally given the wrong clue for today. What did I say it was? Show bag. So I've already said it once. So we will accept either show bag or the actual code word for today, which is sheep. So sheep or show bag. Keep those both in your pocket, and I'll give you the cue to win after 2:30 today. 25 to 2, 891 ABC Adelaide, South Australia and Broken Hill.

I am not winning today. A little bit off the ball in more ways than one. I've already played that song. Let's just rewind, pretend that never happened. Take this one instead. Also a great tune. Hope you love it.

0: it's Bob Seger and the Silver Bullet Band. Thank you to Pam, who said me play the same song twice. She said, never mind, this is a great song. Thank you. That's very kind of you to say that. Someone else said, are you running out of songs or am I going into early dementia? No, it was me. I'm sorry. I very much hit the wrong button. On 891 ABC Adelaide, South Australia and Broken Hill, it's a Friday. So that's the only excuse I've got, really. Today, entertainer Johnny Young has died at the age of 79. His family have confirmed in a statement that the singer and entertainer died following a brief battle with pancreatic cancer. Yes, thank goodness it was brief, because that is an awful, awful way to die. Johnny was the creator, host and producer of the much-loved television show Young Talent Time. He wrote and produced many iconic hit songs, including The Real Thing and Smiley. I'm going to play The Real Thing for you in its full 6 minutes and 20-second glory very shortly. Warwick Cheetle is with Southern Cross Symphony. Warwick, what did you think when you heard this news?
1: Hello, Joe. Wonderful to talk to you. It brought home a whole lot of memories, really. Thinking back to the black and white days and watching television in the early 70s, I think it was 1971 was when the show started. But yeah, it's a sad passing.
0: Yeah. Did you see many of the programs as they went to air?
1: When I was young, my grandmother was a massive fan. And I'm pretty sure it was 5 o'clock on a Saturday afternoon. A Saturday wouldn't go by without her tuning in. She never missed an episode, I don't think, in her whole time. And so we all got to watch it as well. So yeah, I saw it when I could. I was probably feeling like I was a little bit old for that kiddie stuff, but it was

0: movement, great songs. It was fun. It was uplifting and made people feel great in an afternoon. So I'm not surprised my grandmother watched it every day.
1: Yeah, it was good to catch up with you, Warwick. Thank you.
0: Yes, good to see you.
1: Bye
0: See you.
1: bye. And Brian Gilbertson, of course, who himself is a singing performer, singing teacher, director of the Adelaide Christmas Pageant. Did you used to watch Young Talent Time, Brian?
2: Our whole family used to sit in front of the telly and watch the Young Talent Time. And of course, Warwick's mentioned a lot of those artists that came through at that time. But even before then, before Young Talent Time, Johnny Young was instrumental in, the success of many of the artists at that time, and he's going to be sadly missed by the music industry. I think Russell Morris and Ronnie Burns, Frosty Wiley wrote for all of them. And of course, you've mentioned The Real Thing. I mean, that may well have put Australia on the map because it was one of those songs that really broke the mold. Nobody played anything beyond 3 minutes on the radio. They were all 2.5 minutes, and he comes out with a song that's 6 odd minutes long. It was just massive. So, his production skills and he had his own recordings. He was a singer, he was a writer, and then he was a producer, which launched all of these magnificent young people into careers. So, hats off to Johnny.
1: Yeah, and there are so many people today, and just a few that I mentioned earlier, Asher Keddie, Tina Arena, Danny Minogue, who today will be thinking about when they were 6 and 7 or 10 or however it was, however old it was, and this was where they got their platform from. I would love to know about how the show was put together and where the ideas came from. Do you know anything about the background of the show, Brian?
2: No, I don't, but if you stop and think about television at that time, that was a pretty powerful show. It was very, very American oriented in terms of its professionalism and the way it would dovetail between songs. And then, of course, he produced that beautiful version of the Beatles song that finished the evening every night. Just changed it around to be nice and slow and easy. An amazing guy, an amazing success, not for himself, but also for many others. And, if you can affect one person's life and your life for the better, you're a massive success. Look at all the people that he affected. It's a very sad day.
1: Very good to speak with you, Brian. Brian Gilbertson, director of the Adelaide Christmas Pageant, but also a professional performer himself and music teacher and singing teacher. Shah says, so good to hear. You're having a bit of a tough day, Shah. I'm really sorry to hear that. That show goes on to say, Vale, Johnny Young, I've been singing rock and roll heaven to myself for hours. Have a beautiful day, says Shah. And you, Shah, I hope that over the next few hours, you hear something that lifts your spirits a little bit, and maybe it's the full 6 minutes and 18 seconds of this, The Real Thing from Russell Morris, which was written by Johnny Young.

0: How about that? 891 ABC Adelaide, South Australia and Broken Hill. And Daniel Best, who is an historian and author, you know a thing or two about this tune, Daniel, and Johnny Young as well. What can you share?
1: Oh, it's good to speak to you again, Joe. Johnny Young, I mean, this, if all Johnny Young had ever done in his life was write this song, his place in history would be assured, but he did so much more. But the song, it's

0: always captivated me because the elements that came together for it. I mean, Molly Meldrum produced it. Johnny Young wrote it. And he got Russell Morris, who was Molly's best friend. In fact, Molly used to live at Russell Morris's house in the front part of the veranda for a long while.
1: On the veranda? So he lived on the veranda?
0: On the veranda.
1: Nice.
0: So he had a pop singer, like doing like little poppy pop songs. He got a group together called The Group, which had Brian Cadd in it, who at that point they were breaking up because they couldn't stand each other. He pulled in a girl group called the Chiffons, not the American one, but an Australian girl group that used to tour Vietnam. He got the guitarist from the Zoot, who did the acoustic guitar, a guitarist from Doug Parkinson's band, Billy Green, who did the beautiful electric guitar. And he just pulled in all of these elements. And on top of it all, he threw in the Hitler Youth.
1: It's just everything, Daniel. You've got
0: stunning.
1: Such.
0: It's stunning, and you know, it cost $10,000 to make that single in 1969.
1: Well, that would have been like $1 million, wouldn't it?
0: Yes. Well, at that point, you could make an album in Australia for about $2,500.
1: Yeah, right.
0: So he paid more to make that single than they made in an album, and it foreshadowed techno music. When you hear that piano going, that out of phase piano, it's just my favourite song of all time.
1: Oh, thank you so much, Daniel, the historian and author. Check out his books, by the way. Go to look them up. Daniel Best is his name. 7 minutes away from the latest in the news. And here's just a little bit of Johnny Young in full flight hosting Young Talent Time.
2: My hat off to the Young Talent team. It was a great opening to Young Talent Time. And if, in case you missed it, don't worry about it because we've got a lot of Elvis Presley fun on the program for you tonight. And a couple of my very favourite Young Talent team members have got a couple of my very favourite Elvis Presley songs. Because Elvis used to, I believe, have a collection of teddy bears, thousands and thousands of teddy bears that kids used to send him. So here we are with an Elvis song called Baby Let Me Be Your Teddy Bear and You Ain't Nothing But a Hound Dog. Young Talent Time's tribute to Elvis.

0: teddy bear.
1: Very cute. This text says, I waited every week for Johnny Young to ask me to perform on Young Talent Time because I was so gifted, says this text. Another one says, Johnny also had a double-sided single, Step Back, and Carolyn, says Steve. And another one says, about 3 weeks ago, under the stars and by a warming outdoor fire, I broke out, I am the real thing. Got to the oh mau mau mau bit and negotiated the scale upward, but stirred up the farm dogs howling in the distance, and then the roosters joined in. Such is life, says Ruby. And to take you back down memory lane, here is a little bit of Johnny Young saying goodbye at the end of Young Talent Time in his own unique way.
2: Hey, that's a great closing, and that's the quickest hour that I've ever spent. Join me in saying thank you to Bevan Adensole and the Young Talent team. And while we're at it, some applause too, please, for those special boys from the National Boys Choir. And all our other guests tonight too. And thank you, Bevan. It was a real pleasure to have you with us.
3: Thank you, John, for having me.
2: And was it special for you too, kids?
4: Yes!
2: Well, it has been special because this has been the Hammard home television version of Young Talent Time, the first one of many, I hope. And we hope we'll see you all next time for another hour of home television fun from Young Talent Time. Goodbye, everybody.

0: Richard Clapton, Girls on the Avenue. This is ABC Adelaide, South Australia and Broken Hill. 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
3: Good afternoon, Sarah Maunder with ABC News. Findings from a months-long Senate inquiry into proposed changes to the NDIS are expected later today. The head of the National Youth Disability Organisation says the changes appear rushed and more time is needed to ensure proper supports are in place. CIDA CEO Sky Kikowski-Moore told 891 ABC Adelaide she's hopeful there'll be more opportunity for future amendments.
4: What we're seeing here is an issue with sequencing. The government is moving ahead with some very significant changes to the way the scheme operates and who can access it. But at the same time, the supports that are supposed to be there aren't up and running.
3: SA's Primary Industries Minister says the state will adopt from Monday a new nationally agreed approach to reporting on H5N1 bird flu. It will move away from listing reports of suspect or positive cases in individual birds or locations and start focusing on new events which could involve one or a number of birds. Minister Claire Scriven says the new framework will allow for better understanding of the evolving nature of bird flu.
5: The emphasis is going to be on determining, is there a new outbreak or a new detection in terms of a different species, a different geographic location, or some other new development.
3: Former Victorian Premier Jacinta Allen says she's proud of her achievements in public office as she announces her retirement from politics at November's election. Ms. Allen has spent more than half her life as the member for Bendigo East in central Victoria. Last month, she resigned as Labor leader after 3 years in the top job and was then replaced by Ben Carroll. Speaking in her hometown, Ms. Allen says she was proud to break ground during her time in office.
6: 27 years ago, at the age of 25, as the newly elected member for Bendigo East, I wasn't the status quo either. I was the first woman to represent Bendigo in any Australian parliament. I was the youngest woman to be elected to the Victorian parliament, and I was proudly the first Labor member for the seat of Bendigo East.
3: Overseas, officials in Japan say at least 4 people have died in flooding near the capital, Tokyo. More than 360 millimetres of rain in 24 hours disrupted power lines, inundated roads and railways, and left thousands of travellers stranded at Tokyo's Narita Airport during one of Japan's busiest holiday weeks. Troops have been dispatched to the affected region to help with relief efforts. The US says it's using diplomatic, military and economic tools to secure its objectives in Iran. Washington and Tehran remain at loggerheads over the strategic Strait of Hormuz, which both countries claim to control. The US has now issued a fresh warning it'll use measures that have never been seen before against Iran. US Treasury Secretary Scott Bessent has told American conservative network Newsmax additional measures will be announced next week.
7: So it will be a combination of economic isolation like the world has never seen before and the continued blockade in the Strait of Hormuz that will keep anything from going in or out of the Iranian ports.
3: The last of a collection of culturally significant artworks and artifacts have been relocated to a new storage facility in Adelaide. Construction of the climate-controlled, purpose-built site was completed in December. Thousands of artworks, including Aboriginal bark paintings and items from across Australia and the Pacific, are now housed there. SA Museum Director Samantha Hamilton says the artifacts will be preserved for future generations.
8: The communities can come here and actually look at that archive, but then also look at the objects and the stories behind them. You know, what we are ultimately hoping is that's joining the dots between also the organisations themselves and the individual collections that we all hold.
3: To the AFL, Port Adelaide coach Josh Carr says Alia's leadership has stepped up this year. The defender will play his 200th game this weekend. It will be in front of Port's home crowd against the Demons on Saturday night. The 31-year-old came to Australia as a refugee when he was 9. Carr says he loves coaching Alia and he's always got a smile on his face. South Australia's weather: Port Lincoln 16, light shower or 2, Port Pirie 18, partly cloudy, Renmark 17 and cloudy, Mount Gambier 15, Adelaide 17.
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10: Now, Claire, I'm told that you are called the Bingo Queen.
11: Yes, in awards.
10: How did you actually get your start?
11: I actually had some major surgery, and part of my recovery, my doctor recommended that maybe I just do a little bit of volunteer work. I thought, why not? Get out of my comfort zone and yeah.
10: Go become the Bingo Queen.
1: Joe Laverty.
10: 2:05 and your song quiz clue in just a moment. This one is 0.3 of a second and I think it might bamboozle. But I think it's a bit misleading. We'll see. We'll see whether or not you can get it right or if you're going to be one of the many that gets it wrong. So I'll play it for you in a second. It was census night on Tuesday night and most Australians will have filled out their census form in their homes, maybe at the dinner table. I actually did it in bed. It was the last thing I did, in bed, all under the nice warm bed covers. And the questions given to those of us who did it at home were all the same. But if you were homeless, well, you got a different form altogether. One that did not ask all of the same questions. And the census, as you know, is supposed to count everyone, and in many ways it does. But does it count everyone equally? Or is this just another example of how people sleeping rough, people who are homeless, are marginalised and put aside by society? You can be the judge. We're going to discuss this in more detail very shortly. I do have a family pass to the Royal Adelaide Show. I will give that away, your cue to win, in about half an hour or so. So hopefully you have... I accidentally gave the wrong one earlier, so we've got two. You have two chances of getting it right. If you have one of the two code words that I've given out today, you can be a winner. And we do allow time. If you're listening on ABC Listen, don't worry. We give time. We don't answer the very first person through. We allow time for that delay on the ABC Listen app. So you will have a chance to win no matter how you're listening today. All right, here we go with your song quiz. 0.3 of a second. Here you go. Here it is again. And one more time. If you know what that is, 0467 922 891.
1: Live across Adelaide, South Australia and Broken Hill, this is Joe Laverty.
10: So on Wednesday, after the census on Tuesday night, we were talking all about the different questions that were asked and having a bit of a joke about some of the funny answers that we saw friends on social media post to some of the questions. And during that, I took this call from Andrew.
12: I went to a pop-up hub in Victor Harbour to collect a copy of the form, and the very nice lady asked me what suburb, and when I answered that question, she reached round behind her and handed me a single sheet paper with a total of 13 questions. And she said, this is for people like you. And she was able to write the word none in the suburb space in relation to the premises. So if you're a homeless person, you are discriminated against by not allowing you to fill in the whole form.
10: So this was a surprise to many of us that the information we all need to provide for the census does not seem to be required for those who are homeless or sleeping rough. And this is an issue that has obviously not gone unnoticed. Andrew bringing it to our attention. And joining you now is Duncan Bainbridge, who's a lived experience advocate. And your interest here is very real, isn't it? Can you tell us why?
13: Hi, thanks, Joe. Yeah, obviously, because I have experience of homelessness, and I try and use my experience to advise and consult with people and services on how to include people with lived experience of homelessness, because other than being marginalised, it's essential to kind of not make these people invisible.
10: Did you ever have to fill out a census when you were experiencing homelessness?
13: No, I didn't, unfortunately. Well, fortunately, I didn't. But I understand the feelings of dismay that people have experienced just recently.
10: Mm. So have you heard from others coming to you in your role as a lived experience advocate? Have you had other people who are homeless or living rough tell you what they felt about the census?
13: Yes, we have. And to be fair, that some of those people were spoken to by outreach from the specialist homeless services and were able to complete the full census using the address of the specialist homeless service. But it doesn't cover everybody. And obviously with Andrew, you know, he got the special form, and that is just marginalising people because it doesn't include them in the whole comprehensive idea of who is doing what and who is living where on census night.
10: Well, I did take some texts from people saying, of course, if you're homeless, you're not going to be given the same questions like how many rooms does your house have and so on, which was on the census. Is that a fair argument, do you think, Duncan?
13: Well, I think everyone should be considered equal, and I think the problem is that by separating people out and giving them a single page is not doing that. And that I think in the terms of the ideas of equality and understanding of who the population really is, you know, it needs to be interrogated further as to why that's happened.
10: Mm. So do you view the census as being more than a simple data collection? Is that right?
13: Oh, absolutely. It's a snapshot of who the Australian society is, and it acts as a good guide for how funding is given and awarded to various parts of society, and not being able to include everyone who is needing of support and assistance just makes the life difficult, even harder for the specialist services that provide those services. Because in the end of the day, it all comes down to funding, and we have to fund the people who are in need at the worst of their time in life. We're in the middle of a housing crisis, and we're in the middle of a homelessness emergency. Obviously, we need to build more homes. We need to build more houses. But in order to support those people when they get in those houses, you need the funding for those wraparound support services like mental and physical health, in dental, all that sort of stuff.
10: Duncan Bainbridge is a lived experience advocate, 891 ABC Adelaide, South Australia and Broken Hill. Shaya Nettle is senior manager from the Toward Home Homelessness Alliance. Shaya, to what extent is your group involved in the census?
14: Hi, Joe. So we worked really closely with the census team around access. So the census field officers would go out with our assertive outreach staff throughout the week of census to ensure we could try and optimise and support as many people as possible experiencing homelessness to ensure their experience is counted. The notion of there being a separate form from the traditional longer form is one everyone should be given the choice essentially around that. It was really heartening to hear Andrew say that, you know, the woman was lovely at the census pop-up place that he went to, but again, perhaps he should have been given the choice around which form to complete.
10: Mm. And when you go around just checking in with all those communities, what exactly does that involve?
14: So it's a very much a place-based response. So a lot of our staff have close relationships and understanding of those who are either experiencing rough sleeping on the street or in their cars. So that's attending with a field officer from the census to ask them, you know, are you aware the census is happening? Have you completed the census yet? Would you like to complete the census? We're here to support you to do it. And within Toward Home, we undertook that across three communities in the city, in the south and in the Adelaide Hills area.
10: I tend to find that people who are homeless and sleeping rough, they are still really connected with what's going on locally and nationally. Did you find many people who didn't know the census was happening?
14: No, you're absolutely right, Jo. You know, people experiencing homelessness are typically very well informed, very connected to community, and it wasn't our experience. People are keen to be counted, they're keen to inform policy, they're keen to ensure their voices are heard. In addition to people experiencing rough sleeping, we also supported probably hundreds of people either in crisis and transitional accommodation by, you know, holding pizza nights and, you know, food gatherings to support people to complete the census there as well. Those people on the whole were offered the full census form, as I understand it.
10: Oh, okay. We were told that on the alternative form, there were only 13 questions asked. This is what we heard from Andrew. Does that surprise you?
14: It does, Jo. Like, we haven't been involved in, obviously, informing census questions. We haven't been consulted around that. But that does seem quite extreme when the typical form, I understand, has 60 questions. You know, having said that, I understand the intent of the census is to ensure as many voices and people's experiences are counted. Like, I appreciate their intent is most likely to avoid you know, distress or concern or create additional barriers for people. And my understanding is that form typically is intended for where someone's interviewing someone to complete the census as well. So for me, it probably comes back to the how again, that every person, regardless of whether you're experiencing homeless or not, should be given the opportunity and the option to complete either the long form or the short form, should the census team feel it's deemed necessary.
10: I think that's the easy solution here, isn't it, Shaya?
14: Which one would you not?
10: And I mean, this is what Andrew told us, that that was handed a different form by a perfectly lovely census manager saying, oh, this one's for people like you.
14: Yeah, look, and this is the challenge with homelessness. You know, we tend to other people, we tend to perceive that person as having a different human experience to us, which is just not the case. You know, often they're, you know, people in our community, they've been our friends, family, neighbours in the past. And it's a really humbling reminder, Andrew's reflection there, and I really appreciated him sharing it as well.
10: Well, Andrew is a good example of just how well connected you can be, even if you've been, I think Andrew explained he was long-term homeless, but he's listening to the ABC, he knows exactly what's going on, he's engaged, and he wanted to have his say. And you can only imagine how many other people felt exactly the same way. Shaya, thank you very much for your time today and for all the work that you do in the community. Shaya Nettle is Senior Manager from the Toward Home Homeless Alliance. And we did invite Human Services Minister Katrine Hilliard to take part in our conversation, but she was not available today. It's 17 minutes past two. This is your song quiz. Oh, hang on, we'll play that again. A bit louder. We'll go through some of the guesses right after this.
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1: This is Afternoons with Joe Laverty, 891 ABC Adelaide, South Australia and Broken Hill.
10: Thank you to those texters who messaged about the tribute to Johnny Young. I've received all of those messages. I really appreciate it. It's 18 minutes past two, your song quiz. And the wrong guesses are the best. Jackie's on the road. Hello, Jackie.
17: Oh, hi. How are you?
10: Hi. I'm so good. What are you doing this weekend that you're looking forward to?
17: No, we're caravanners traveling around Australia.
10: Oh, my gosh. Are you actually from South Australia or are you just passing through?
17: No, we're from New South Wales. We're just, on the road from Kimber, passing through.
10: Oh, are you going... Well, you've got a fair bit of opportunity to stay somewhere in South Australia. Where are you going to pull up?
17: I think we're going to go to Harndorp.
10: Oh, that's a good choice. Yeah, very... I don't know how much room there is for your caravan in Harndorp. Where will you be able to stay?
17: Clare. I think we're looking to go to Clare.
10: So go and have a look at Harndorp and go and stay in Clare.
17: That's it.
10: Oh, that's pretty nice. And whereabouts are you now, Jackie?
17: We're probably maybe a half an hour from Kimber.
10: Very nice. Well, how long is this road trip taking you? Sorry, this has turned into an interview now, Jackie. I know you're trying to call for the song quiz.
17: we've been on the road 3 months, yeah.
10: Oh, how long are you expected to be travelling for?
17: Oh, only probably another 3 or 4 weeks.
10: Oh, yeah. Well, where's the best place that you've stopped so far?
17: South Australia, of course.
10: Of course. That is the right answer, Jackie. Let's see if you can get the song quiz right. Do you want to hear the clue again?
17: Yeah, that'd be great. Thank you.
10: What do you reckon it is?
17: Joker and the Thief by Wolfmother.
10: Gosh, I wish it was, Jackie. That is a good song. That's not right, though, I'm afraid.
17: Oh, that's not right?
10: No, okay. No. If you were from Adelaide, you know exactly that at this time we just go through the wrong guesses. But I'm glad your hopes were up for just a moment there.
17: Okay.
10: Enjoy our beautiful city and our state. See you later.
17: Okay, bye-bye.
10: Bye. Sean in Mount Gambier says, is it Britney Spears' Baby One More Time? No. No. Chauffeur Brent reckons the song might be Tina Turner. Afraid not. And Chauffeur Brent, you're actually simply the best. Thank you for listening and thanks for texting and having a crack. And this text says, could the song be Rock DJ by Robbie Williams? Cheers from Kim at on the farm at Manham. Gobble, gobble for my son's turkeys. No, that's not right. If you think you know what it is, 0467 922 891.
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10: It was nearly 22 past two on 891 ABC Adelaide, South Australia and Broken Hill. And you probably saw this. This is enraged.

outraged a lot of people. A beloved local institution was vandalised earlier in the week in the most awful way. Oh, it's made people so angry and so hurt and sad. But the community is fighting back with love and solidarity, and more on that right after Billy Joel. You're on ABC Radio with Joe Laverty.

0: Billy Joel, Only the Good Die Young. It's 25 past two. And later this afternoon, the community around the Semaphore Workers Club is getting together in a show of collective solidarity after their venue was attacked and vandalised in the worst way. Sally Mitchell is the president of the Semaphore Workers Club. So for those who didn't hear, what exactly happened, Sally?
1: We learnt Tuesday that overnight we had been broken into. We had some workmen here doing some work on some guttering, and they noticed a broken window and realised somebody had gained entry and let us know as quickly as possible. So we came down and opened up the door, and I didn't know what we were going to get, and to discover two yellow painted swastikas on our beautiful over 100-year-old pool tables. And interestingly enough, of everything we have in this room, we have an amazing collection of things here. Two targeted things were removed from the room, and a little bit of alcohol as well. But they damaged the building getting in. We've got a beautiful old bay window here, and that's where they gained entry. And so in doing so, they've

0: broken the wooden frame of the 100-year-old window. and so we're now dealing with the aftermath of that. But the support we've received with the publicity has been absolutely overwhelming. Yeah.
1: Even hearing about the destruction with those hateful symbols on things that are 100 years old, that have been enjoyed by community, your community, for generations, it hurts even just hearing about it. How did you feel when you opened the door and saw it yourself?
0: Can I say, I just felt sick. I felt so angry because, you know, to me, I look at these symbols, I'm looking at them right now, going, your grandfather fought against that, you know? You'd be pretty damn sure if they're, you know, from, you know, living in this country, there's a good chance, not too far back in their own history, somebody would have been fighting against fascism. And for people, I don't understand whatsoever how it is that people think to say you're a Nazi or to use those symbols is somehow or other okay, you know? It's not.
1: That is a beautiful response, Sally. Is there any chance you're going to be able to find who did it?
0: It's not going to be easy in that it appears that they, you know, were wearing gloves when they gain entry to the building. We're right in this process. We're in a window of changing over from cameras. So that, you know, we hadn't publicly said anything about that, of course. But, of course, they hit that window. So that's frustrating. We've spoken with the surrounding businesses and the police have too. And unfortunately, the security footage hasn't reached this far. I've got people keeping an eye out and doing some bit of image searching through the old social media pages to see if somebody starts trying to brag about what they've done, which would be, you know, lovely way to find them.
1: Yeah.
0: Many people self-incriminate.
1: Yes.
0: But it's just it serves no purpose other than to give us a message. And our message in return is to say nothing like that frightens us. You know, we continue on. We've got a fantastic place here. We have enormous support from community across, you know, in the broadest sense, you know.
1: What kind of message do you think they were trying to send, Sally?
0: I think they're trying to intimidate us. I actually think it's an anti, you know, it really was focused on the left, you know, sort of nature of the club. And certainly we've been asked, was it about Palestine? Was it about anti-Semitism, things like that? And it's not. It's, you know, quite clearly not in the way that the things they've targeted have nothing to do with Palestine, nothing to do with, you know, the issue of Semitism, you know, anti-Semitism, or anything like that, which is the club is not anti-Semitic by any means. And so, you know, the fact they left right next door to a banner they took off the, you know, and took with them, is our club banner. It's an Aboriginal flag. It's a banner of Che Guevara. There's union flags around there. Nothing else there was touched. So it was not about a general sort of, you know, the current climate of is everything about, you know, the current issues, you know. This is, you know, National Action have, in the past days, what we used to call them was National Action. I don't know what they call themselves these days. But, you know, they've targeted the club before. But generally, this is the worst that they've ever done, and that is, you know, normally we find stickers on the front fence line. We found some, you know, a swash sticker was graffitied onto the room that we have at Royal Park. You know, we claimed that off the moment it was there. But generally speaking, you know, we don't throw out the politics of this place down people's throat. What we do say, though, is that it's why the place is still here and why it's not an exclusive residential property that none of us can afford to ever own, you know. One of the things we like to say about the club is we want the club to remain here for so many more years because it's the way workers get to have a sea view.
1: When you say the politics of the Semaphore Workers Club, could you describe what you mean by that?
0: Yeah, the club is, this is where the club varies from most sort of community type clubs. The club is a workers club. It has a very strong involvement of trade unions and people, I guess, in that left political sort of area. It also has a great, I'd describe, we have silos of involvement in the club. We have local community people. We have the political sort of left in the broadest sense. And then we have, you know, the trade union movement as well. And so it does have politics. We're not afraid of politics here. We do make statements. Things like during the COVID period and vaccination, we took a stance that said, we did not want to have this room responsible for people going down with COVID or our musicians and people, you know, who desperately trying to come out and have a good time. We adopted a vaccination policy. Now, we were down.

0: for that by some and welcomed by others. And then when we removed it, we were damned if we were removing it and welcomed by others. So, you know, we do take stances where we have an internationalist outlook. So we pay attention to what's going around the world. And where we feel appropriate, we'll say something. That's where we vary from most clubs, but it does underpin why the club is what it is, you know, and how it operates and the atmosphere that it has and why people love coming here. Yeah.
1: And at the end of the day, you can say almost anything in Australia. You're allowed to have a point of view, but breaking in, smashing things, desecrating things, and certainly shedding hate symbols is not okay.
0: Yeah. No, never acceptable. And, you know, that is, you know, we say, okay, understand that's who we are. If you don't like it, that's okay.
1: Go drink somewhere else.
0: We're not gonna, you know, just go somewhere else, okay? Yeah. You pay more. You won't get the great music that we have here. And we do. We have a phenomenal musicians play at this stage, you know, from within the state. And we've got a great band tonight, for those interested. Fallen Saints are absolutely worth catching. But we get in-state artists come here to play here. We've had artists come from overseas and they book to play here. You know, and that's a huge compliment to the venue and to our staff and, you know, to the environment that it is. Our patrons come from all over. They're not just local people. And we have regular patrons coming from Malala and Clare, you know, weekly or fortnightly. Strathavon, McLarenvale, Norwood, you know, like they're... People will travel to come here too. Again, I say that we take that as a huge compliment to the venue.
1: Getting messages of support coming through for you, Sally. Sally Mitchell is president of the Semaphore Workers Club. This one from Helen says, I'm struggling to make any sense of this attack. There must be something I'm not seeing, says Helen. That's just because you don't understand it, Helen, because you're probably a very normal person, normal person who doesn't have hate in their heart, who doesn't think that smashing stuff up and vandalising stuff is a good idea. Don says it's just sad that these groups are feeling like they're able to show their true colours now. The lean to the far right is scary. People who think of voting for these far right parties need to have a real think about what they're voting for. Do you really want these people representing you, says Don. All of the awful stuff aside, Sally, there is this flowers are coming out of the desert of hate.
0: Absolutely.
1: In the way that the community has responded. So tell me how that's been.
0: I personally have found it really overwhelming. You know, we're at the end of winter, we're all a bit tired, you know, and that type of thing. And to come in and be confronted with this and what that means to us, to receive the messages of support from all over has been so heartening, you know. We are actually, you know, whilst we've got insurance and that will cover the bulk of what's happened here, there are always going to be additional costs. There's going to be more costs because as we review making sure that this place is safe and from vandals and so on. And so, you know, it's been asked that we set up a place for people to place donations. So we're in the process of doing that and that'll be available on our Facebook page, information about that later today. So, you know, we thank everybody for that show of support and huge show of support. We've got artists offering to come and play for a fundraiser. We've got people wanting to participate, and that is just so good. And I say, you know, the best thing you can do at the moment is come down and have a look at it. You know, come and see us. We're not covering off the pool tables with these symbols on them. I want people to see them. I want them to feel as angry as I do about it. You know, you can cover them off and nobody sees it. We haven't done that even about going public about this. And, you know, I didn't want to go on Facebook and say anything because you end up in you don't win Facebook wars.
1: No, you don't.
0: But, we thought, no, when this happens with the likes of these groups, it is important that you stand up and say, no, it's not okay.
1: And you're having a show of solidarity from 3:30 today.
0: Absolutely. And I don't know how many people, given it was announced publicly, I'm not sure how many people to expect, but certainly we know there's going to be a lot of great people coming here today to, you know, just show their support for the club. And we, again, really appreciate that. Yeah.
1: Yeah. Come and show your support and stand against this kind of hate. Well, if people didn't see your Facebook page, then they've certainly seen it. They've heard it on the radio now, Sally. Thank you very much for your time.
0: Thank you.
1: Bye. Sally Mitchell, President of the Semaphore Workers Club, 891 ABC Adelaide, South Australia and Broken Hill. It is just after 3:25, and you know what? Let's go with this for now.

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1: Now, we're going to give it a little bit of time to make sure that everybody who's listening on ABC Listen get a chance to call as well. And remember, we've got two code words today, not your usual typical thing, but we do have two. My phone number, 1300 222 891.
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1: While we're waiting to get our winner for the Royal Adelaide Show Family Pass, let's have a go at the song quiz again. 0.3 of a second. Steve in Tumby Bay reckons it's Nutbush City Limits. No. Is it Eye of the Tiger by Survivor, says this text saying, leaving Adelaide for Claire, then on to the Monday Bash. Holy dooly, that sounds like so much fun. No. Well, you're not a winner for the song quiz, but you're a winner in life. Enjoy the Monday Bash. Is it Take My Breath Away by Berlin, asked Michael in Coromandel Valley. No. This is a good one. So much fun. Is the song Pressure Down by Johnny Farnham, asked Brett on the Tractor in Butte. It is not. Thank you for playing along if you think you know what it is. 0467 922 891.
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1: And you have heard your cue to win just a moment ago. Bonnie's given me a call. How are you listening to the program today, Bonnie?
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6: I'm listening on the ABC app on my phone, yeah.
1: Good. The system works then to make sure people have the time with the delay set in place. Give me the code word. Did you have both code words or just one code word?
6: I did end up with both, but I'll go with sheep.
1: Yeah, well done, Bonnie. That is actually the right one. So congratulations. You have got that family pass to go to the Royal Adelaide Show.
6: Thank you. I have an 18-month-old, a 3-year-old and a 6-year-old and they'll be thrilled.
1: Oh, you know what? I reckon give the pass to someone else with your children and you stay home and have a lovely time with your feet up and a cup of tea.
6: Well, that is true, but I must admit I am a lover of the show myself.
1: You love going to the show as well. All right, well, you go and enjoy and have a great time. You sound like you've deserved it.
6: Thank you so much. Thank
1: you. See you, Bonnie. Thank you. Congratulations on the newish baby as well. It's 20 to 3 and you know, I want you to have a think about the 1976 film adaptation of the classic Australian novel My Brilliant Career. You might remember that, starring Judy Davis and the late Sam Neill. We talked about it a lot when we heard of the passing of Sam Neill. Well, there's a new reportedly steamy Netflix television adaptation that premiered this week, which features some iconic South Australian heritage buildings. When Netflix makes these films, they love coming to South Australia and using our buildings as the backdrop of some of the films they're putting on. Ladies in Black famously had lots of South Australian homes and buildings included. And for this adaptation, they include Parapara Mansion in Gawler, north of Adelaide. Laurel Hosking is the owner and custodian of Parapara Mansion. Oh, it's the end of a long week, Laurel. Parapara Mansion. Her family bought the property in 2001. And you've raised how many kids there, Laurel?
7: Hello. I've had 4 kids. We've raised here. We came up with 2 children under 3 and then had 2 more.
1: Well done. And so the family, how long have you actually been there restoring the place?
7: Since April 2001.
1: Okay.
7: We moved up with and basically just lived with boxes and we had a long chat to the house and said, you have to show us your problems one at a time, otherwise we're out of here. And she's been good to her word. She has done that, but it's just constant. It's just another thing and another thing.
1: Does it feel like that? Why did you go to Parapara Mansion in the first place? What was going on there?
7: Go back there. We lived in a little workman's cottage in Prospect and

0: did a lot of work, and we just, I don't know, young insanity, I don't know, one of those combination of both, and we decided, yeah, we can do this, and threw all our eggs in one basket and found ourselves holding the keys.
1: And you describe it like it's got its own identity. You call it she. You've spoken to it. Does it feel that way?
0: The grand old lady, or the duchess, or the dowager. She loves to get dressed up for a party. And I can tell you, there was one scene where they were shooting Sibylla's arrival, and it was just in the morning light. And she always looks good in the morning light. And the horse and carriages pulled up out the front, and I could just see in her, just the vibe coming out of the house was, yes, we're back.
1: And so with these things, usually what they do is they take out all your modern settings and they take it somewhere else and they bring in all these new things. So did that happen to you? And also have to move out.
0: From the moment the location manager first stepped through my doorway, I explained to him that because of a family dynamic with a severely disabled child, we could not move out. That just was not going to be an option. I was upfront from day one about that. And he just looked at the place and said, yeah, I reckon we can make this work. And so it was a very long process of busloads of producers and directors and art designers and set designers and everybody, cinematographers, all coming up and checking the place out. And after about a month, they contacted us and said, yes, we'd like to use it. And it then became about, let me see, the grounds crew turned up around March. And then the first block of filming was the 19th of May. And we had construction and art painters and decorators. They bought two shipping containers onto the property and then basically gathered up every piece of my furniture and put it out in that. And then hired some stuff and got some stuff from National Trust and bought all that in. So all the curtains they made, the soft furnishings, the rugs, all the furniture was theirs. And they removed my chandeliers, which was very frightening watching that happening, and put their own chandeliers in. Yeah, my furniture stayed outside for about 6 months.
1: Six months?
0: In a shipping container. Yes, I lived on a film set for quite a while.
1: Was all their stuff nice enough to live on? Sometimes it looks good but doesn't actually feel that nice to sit on.
0: Oh, no, it was all antique stuff. I was scared to touch it.
1: Yes.
0: it was parts of the house that we don't have to live in all the time. There was the Aunt Augusta's parlour was a central room in a house, and that was a little bit tricky. But they put up a false wall so we could gain access to my son, and we still had some accessibility around in the back of the house, and we could get upstairs and downstairs through the back of the house. And I think the trickiest part was the rigging for the lighting in the central part of the house was in such a way that we had to sort of like do a crab walk against the wall between my bedroom to get to the bathroom every night.
1: For 6 months.
0: Yeah. Well, no. They took it down and then went away for 6 weeks. They took the rigging down and left all the set, but went away for six weeks, I think it was, when they went down to Yallon Park at Panola and various other places, and then came back to do another 2 week shoot. And that was fun. And then there was a whole bump out and the reset afterwards.
1: And was your son cool with all of this while it was all taking place?
0: He just preferred to out of sight, out of mind.
1: Smart. That's
0: I did take him out one day and took him around the property so he could see what was going on and see the work that had been done on the house and the work that was being done in the garden. And that was interesting, but that was about as far as he wanted to go.
1: Yeah.
0: He just didn't care.
1: Yeah, that's a good approach, I reckon. Laurel, and so now you've been able to see My Brilliant Career, have you? Been able to see how your house shines in the show?
0: I was very lucky to be invited to the premiere that they held at the Piccadilly on Wednesday evening, which was the first two episodes, and we appear in the second episode. And I've got as far as halfway through episode 5, but I had to stop last night to go and help my son, and I haven't had time to get back to the last little bits. But we're most excited because our ginger cat made a cameo appearance.
1: That's so great, Laurel. Thank you very much for the chat. See you later. Have a good weekend.
0: Okay, thanks so much. Bye-bye.
1: Bye. Laurel Hosking, the owner and custodian of Parapara Mountain on 891 ABC Adelaide, South Australia and Broken Hill. It's time to solve the song quiz. This is the clue. That's what you've got. Is it ELO? Hold on tight. Ask Matthew in Eden Hills.

We? Matthew, that does sound like it. Tis not. Is it Build Me Up Buttercup by the Foundations? Ask Byron. No. No, it's not. Congratulations to Zena Imparalawi, Frank from Broken Hill, and Tom. Hang on. We've actually got someone who's going to have a crack at it. Frank is from Broken Hill. Hello, Frank. I hung up on you, Frank. Sorry. You guessed it was Cruel Summer. You are exactly right. Bananarama. Thanks for playing along.

0: cool summer. 9 minutes away from the latest in the news. We had a little tribute for Johnny Young earlier from Young Talent Time, and quite a few texts from people saying it brought tears to their eyes. Well, here's a little bit more of the man, the legend, and the show that was Young Talent Time.
1: Oh, golly, that's cute, isn't it? I wonder who thinks of all those great ideas for Young Talent Time. Thanks a lot to Joey and Juddy and all the rest of the kids. And here's contestant number one, and she's a cutie. Only 6 years old, Suzette Drinkwater. Hi there, Suzette.
2: Hello.
1: How you doing, you little pint-sized cutie, you? Give us a big smile. Let's get on. That's beautiful. What are you going to be singing for us tonight?
2: A boogeyman.
1: A boogeyman? Is that a scary song? I hope everybody in the audience doesn't get scared tonight. You get scared of boogeymans?
2: Nah.
1: Nah, we'll get them. The producer will get them. Contestant number one competing for the Malaysian Airlines Systems Prize. Give her a big round of encouragement. Suzette Drinkwater.

0: I'm not surprised we never heard of Suzette Drinkwater again. she was very cute. Very, very cute. Carl's in Melrose Park. I believe, oh my gosh, were you actually a contestant on Young Talent Time?
1: I was, Joe. I was 11 years old. We got bused to Melbourne to appear. My mum got one of her friends to make me a very colourful one-piece jumpsuit with matching sombrero.
0: Oh,
1: and I sang The Young New Mexican Puppeteer.
0: Can you give us a little bit of that now, Carl?
1: No chance.
0: Why, Carl? Just because you heard me say mean things about Suzette Drinkwater?
1: Yes, exactly. Yeah, no.
0: But can you
1: also, the other reason I called is that I've got a real connection to the show today because you then played Richard Clapton, and the drummer in my band used to be the drummer for Richard Clapton. And the band that we're in is the band playing at the Semaphore Workers Club tonight.
0: Oh, it's coming full circle, Carl.
1: There's no 6 degrees of separation
0: indeed.
1: Here.
0: What time are you on stage? We heard all about there being a fabulous band on stage. So what time are you on?
1: 9 o'clock we start.
0: Very good, Carl. See, you've come a long way since your one piece. What colour was it, by the way? I need to be able to picture it.
1: Oh, look, it was multicoloured.
0: Oh, gosh. You've come a long way since your one-piece onesie, your multicolored one-piece onesie, and your sombrero, and what was it that you sang again?
1: The Young New Mexican Puppeteer. You probably don't remember it. The Young New Mexican Puppeteer. With brass and, you know.
0: See, Carl, once you admitted that revealed that you're also in a band that's performing today at the Semaphore Club. I thought I bet you've still got chops. Are you the singer, or what's your role in the band?
1: I am the singer in this band.
0: Oh,
1: yes.
0: You know what? They missed a trick with you if they didn't make you a staple on Young Talent Time. They missed out.
1: No, I came second. So.
0: Did you?
1: Yeah, and there are only 3 contestants. So.
0: That's still a second.
1: I still got to meet Jamie Redfern and Johnny Young.
0: Yeah. Did you get a sort of a plaque or a medal or anything like that?
1: No, I just got another bus to get home.
0: Yeah, right. Carl, you legend. Good luck on stage. Well, you don't need luck. You've got decades of experience. Have a great time tonight. Break a leg.
1: Thank you very much.
0: See you. Bye-bye. Oh, that's great. Carl listening in Melrose Park, 891 ABC, Adelaide, South Australia and Broken Hill. I feel like the chill out has already begun. The fun that we're having, the relaxed pace that we've got, but actually it begins in earnest in approximately 9 minutes from now. Nikolai Balhartz, hello.
2: Hello.
0: Rory McLaren stepping up to the microphone again. Have you been home for a nap or anything, or have you just been here churning away on all the news and politics?
2: I reckon you've been reading some of those reports that are on your desk.
0: Yes.
2: Just checking up on budgetary proceedings.
0: Yes.
2: And
0: the thing that you do for downtime, which we learned.
3: Can confirm neither of those things happened.
2: Okay, that's good. Not on a Friday.
3: Can confirm. Have not been home. And I showed great restraint. The backlog of Hansard remains unread.
0: Yeah, I had to sit at his desk for a week while Rory's away.
3: Oh, I had to. I'm sorry for your loss.
0: I sat down and I went, this is a work health situation that I've got here, because the budget papers tower up over my head on his desk. You don't want to pull anything out and make an accident, otherwise you'll be crushed to death. Let's have a look at what we're talking about today. What's on your agenda, Nikolai?
2: I want to talk about the kind of inconsiderate behaviour that really gets under your skin. Inspired by the news from some time ago now about Jetstar charging for putting overhead bins, and everyone saying, well, this wouldn't be a problem in the first place if everyone just actually brought what they were meant to or travelled within their limits, but now no one cares about anyone else, everyone's gone rogue, so what are the other moments of inconsiderate behaviour? I've got a list.
0: Oh, I bet you do. You can get going on that now, because I think that a lot of us have things to get off our chest. 0467 922 891. Rory, your topic today?
3: We're going to talk about board games.
0: Oh, yeah.
3: And the ones that you're really, really, really good at.
0: Have you got one in mind for yourself?
3: I do.
0: Yeah.
3: Is this the one where
0: you play your children and you're always the winner and they cry?
3: No.
0: And then when they're adults, they'll remember how Dad took this game so seriously and he never ever let us win. And we used to cry.
3: No, but this is inspired by one of Australia's newest world champions.
0: Oh, okay.
3: He's 13.
0: Right.
3: He's from Melbourne.
0: Okay.
3: And
0: he's very good at a board game.
3: The world youth Scrabble champion in Kenya.
0: God, that is fantastic.
3: How good.
0: I already love this kid.
3: And so it got us thinking,
0: board games.
3: What are the ones that you're very, very good at?
0: And I want to know, what are you doing in middle life or in latter life that is a bit punk? And this was inspired by, I think it was a social media post. And it was, when you're younger, you might be out on the steps of the South Australian Parliament shouting obscenities and pashing someone of the same sex and, you know, really being punk and getting up in the face of the establishment around you. But when you get to a certain age, being punk is, it's probably a little bit more moderate. Corey Bernardi's not going to come and make a film of you being your punk self. So what is it that you do that's punk now? What is it that you do to rail against the establishment? And the establishment might just be your family.
2: Yeah. Is part of the... sometimes they set the rules.
0: Yeah. Rail against your family and friends and societal expectations. What are you doing that's punk? Let us know on 0467 922 891. Thank you very much to Stephen, especially for his incredible work this weekend. It was a big job, especially yesterday's outside broadcast. And I'm really not that nice off air. And Stephen takes it all. Thank you, Stephen. And to Anna, welcome to the team. It's time for the news.
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5: We have seen spillover events in many other countries that have had this H5 bird flu virus. We do know that it is highly contagious and highly virulent.
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6: Good afternoon, Sarah Maunder with ABC News. South Australia's primary industry minister says H5N1 bird flu surveillance is not being reduced as a new national reporting framework is adopted in SA. The new approach will move away from reporting individual cases of the deadly strain and start focusing on new events which could involve one or a number of birds. From Monday, a new interactive map of bird flu events since the first confirmed SA case in June will be available online. SA's Chief Veterinary Officer Sky Fruin says the focus of surveillance efforts will change, but known affected species will be monitored periodically.
7: We are moving our surveillance efforts to understanding how this disease is moving through our wild population, so looking for new information. It's important our surveillance continues to provide us with information to support our decision making, but also information that's useful to the community.
6: Overseas, and Reform UK leader Nigel Farage has been declared winner of the Clacton-on-Sea by-election in England, meaning the prominent right-wing populist will return to Parliament. He resigned from it last month following an investigation into millions of dollars he received from a cryptocurrency billionaire, but he simultaneously declared he'd recontest his seat. With major parties not fielding candidates, comedian John Harvey's alter ego, Count Binface, emerged as Mr. Farage's main rival and received 9,455 votes, but placed a distant second to the Reform leader, who polled 22,239. A warning, this next story contains details of an alleged indecent assault. A former colleague of Alan Jones has alleged the broadcaster kissed and touched him on multiple occasions without consent, telling a Sydney court he was left feeling trapped and unable to tell him to stop. Court reporter Jamie McKinnell has more.
8: The man known as Complainant C first worked around Alan Jones as an 18-year-old and has recalled feeling starstruck when he first spoke to him. He said around 2008, text message communications took a romantic turn and then became sexually explicit. Complainant C alleged Mr. Jones touched his genitals outside his clothes on multiple occasions in a car while the witness was driving. He alleged Mr. Jones would also kiss him without consent in the lift of Mr. Jones's Macquarie Street apartment, leaving him feeling trapped and unable to say no due to what he called an extraordinary power dynamic. Alan Jones has pleaded not guilty to 22 charges in total, related to 6 male complainants.
6: Former CFMEU boss John Setker has been arrested again for allegedly threatening the administrators of the scandal-plagued construction union. Sasha Payne reports.
9: Police investigating criminal behaviour in Victoria's construction sector arrested the 61-year-old in Melbourne's Inner West this morning. He's facing charges after allegedly sending threatening and harassing emails to the CFMEU's administrators on Monday. It's the third time he's been charged for allegedly harassing the people installed to address problems within the union. Mr. Setka is scheduled to face the Melbourne Magistrates Court today.
6: Back home, and flags across SA are being flown at half-mast to honour the life of Second World War veteran Angus Hughes. The late 102-year-old completed 31 operations as a bomb aimer and navigator after enlisting in the Air Force at the age of 18. He's survived by his son and daughter, 5 grandchildren, 10 great-grandchildren and 2 great-great-grandchildren. South Australian RSL Ambassador Bill Denny told 891 ABC Adelaide Mr. Hughes was joined by about 10,000 fellows in the Bomber Command.
10: Even though it was 2% of Australia's enlistments, they made up 20% of the fatalities. So a Bomber Command posting or a Bomber Command job was exceptionally dangerous.
6: The director of the Art Gallery of South Australia says a new off-site storage facility will mean thousands of culturally significant artefacts can be accessed by the community. 500 truckloads of materials from the state's cultural institutions have now been moved to a purpose-built off-site storage at a yet undisclosed location. South Australia's weather: Port Lincoln 16, light shower or 2, Port Pirie 18, partly cloudy, Renmark 17 and cloudy, Mount Gambier 15, possible light shower, Adelaide 17.
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2: Where it is 3:05 and welcome to another edition of the Friday Chill Out. Nick, Joe and Rory with us this afternoon. Good afternoon to both of you.
0: Yes, Friday.
3: Hi.
0: We're pretty excited, aren't we?
2: Slightly different levels of enthusiasm. Rory's been up very early and you've just finished, so...
0: Yeah, you've got several hours to go, so we're going great. After this, we should go to the pub. Nicola, you'll be right by yourself for a while, won't you?
2: Yeah, that's all right. Just give me a sparkling water.
3: A shout out to anyone who was happening to be listening to In The Papers back on Monday morning at 6:15. Mm. If you've been with me all the way through the week, it's been a long week. Mm. So
0: yeah,
3: shout out to you if you were out there.
0: It's been a long week, it's true.
2: Now, there's lots of things we want to talk about over the course of the hour. We really want to hear from you as always, getting your story, 0467 922 891. But I do need to mention right at the start of the program, of course, the Royal Adelaide Show is almost upon us. We do have some family passes to give away this afternoon as well. I'll give you the code word now, but you don't call just yet. You'll need to listen for the cue to call later on the program. Sheep is the code word.
0: Nice. You got the right one, did you?
3: Oh,
0: that
3: no.
0: That must be nice.
2: I hope so.
3: Did you go black sheep, did you?
2: Yeah.
0: I used something from Monday or something.
3: I bet.
0: I had the listeners say, I said, it's show bag. Let me show bag. And all these people have said, we've already had show bag. What? Oh, no.
2: Show bags. It's technically slightly different. No, it's not show bag. It's sheep. It's sheep.
3: Can confirm.
2: So keep listening. When you hear the cue to call later on in the program, that's when you can jump upon your chance to pick up some family passes to the Royal Adelaide Show. Joe, in a moment, you want to talk about...
0: being punk when you're over a certain age. And that's when I say punk, I mean, what are you doing that is against the mainstream? What are you doing?
2: Acts of rebellion.
0: Acts of rebellion, yes. Going against the man, whoever the man is in your life. Or going against the woman, depending on how you're feeling today. So what are you doing to really, I'm not going to stand for that. I'm going to do it my way.
2: Okay. Rory, you want to talk about?
3: We're going to talk about board games. And in particular, those board games you are very, very, very good at, because Australia, we have a new world champion. He's 13. Sure, he moved to Melbourne from Sri Lanka about 6 months ago, but we are claiming him as one of our own. So I want to hear from you. What are those board games you're very good at? Brag about it.
2: 0467922891. I want to talk about some of the inconsiderate behaviour that you tend to see when you're out and about these days. Before all of that, though, we need you to help choose which song you want to hear in full this hour as well. We've each hand-selected a tune that we think is worthy, but you are the one that will decide. 0467922891. I saw Genesis and I thought, yes, please.

0: That's my suggestion, Invisible Touch by Genesis. Joe.
1: Look, I'm going against every fibre of my being with the song I'm putting forward today because I tend to, the songs that I like to play are almost always upbeat. I did work with a producer, Steph, who loved Tracy Chapman, and she would say, can we play Tracy Chapman? And I would say no, because Tracy Chapman's going to bring down the whole vibe. But I'm going to put it forward today because I suspect a lot of people really love this song and that they would like to hear it.
2: Give me one reason to stay here and I'll turn right back around.
1: And if I've learned one thing from this time that we've had together over the last year or so, Nikolai, it's that my taste of music is not what people want. So I'm thinking probably Steph with her love of Tracy Chapman might just win it for me today.
0: Okay, all right, Tracy Chapman, give me one reason. And Rory?
3: And I'm going to pick up the vibometer. Joe may have dialed it down, but I want to dial it up. And I'm going to take you back to 1973 because it's Friday afternoon. Get up and about. Here's Stevie Wonder.

0: See, that's the kind of song I would have gone to, but not today. Today, against every fibre of my being, but that is a good song.
1: I would also play, obviously, the Red Hot Chili Peppers, Peppers version as well.
0: Yes.
1: That's very punk of you, Rory. That is punk of me.
0: You should have done it. Today would have been the day to just go, you know what, ABC, I'm going to play the Red Hot Chili Peppers.
1: Yeah, the Chili Peppers.
0: It's not too late, is it?
1: Can we spice it up?
0: Do they swear in the song?
1: Oh, maybe. Let's stick with Stevie.
0: Let's stick with Stevie Wonder.
2: Well, you'll be very pleased to know, Joe, I think, or maybe not pleased to know, that the very first vote from Sheila has gone straight to you,
0: Tracy Chapman. So there we go. What do I know? I don't know anything about, you know what? I'll just take this as another learning lesson.
2: We need to get one of those. We just need a dartboard, and to get all the songs on the dartboard, you just close your eyes.
0: Yes.
2: Throw the dart, and wherever it lands, that's my choice.
0: I'm going to start doing that. I'm going to start pulling the songs out of a hat.
2: Oh, there we go. That's probably
0: every day. That's what I'll do from now on.
2: 0467922891 for your votes. So Invisible Touch, Genesis, Give Me One Reason, Tracy Chapman, or Stevie Wonder's Higher Ground. Rory, let's talk board games.
1: This is inspired by Denith Fernando, who, like I said, he's 13 and he has just become the World Youth Scrabble Champion. He's managed to secure this title in Nairobi. It is, I love everything about this. Did you realize 3-day Scrabble tournaments are a thing?
0: You play for three days.
1: It's almost a test match,
2: bringing together the great clubs.
1: This synergy between Scrabble and Test cricket. No, 24 games over 3 days he played, and so has been crowned, like I said, World Youth Scrabble Champion. So it got me thinking. There's a couple of board games in our house that, and particularly in my youth, I was very good at. And the game of life. You familiar with the game of life?
2: Yeah.
1: Joe?
0: No.
1: You're not familiar with the game of life?
0: No, but I'm getting a look from both of you.
2: I've only come to it recently, actually, because my kids like it.
1: Oh, it's fantastic.
0: What is it?
2: I didn't play it in my youth, no.
1: No?
2: No, it's the game of life. It's about, so you start out with nothing and you build a life.
1: You build a career,
2: you get married, you have kids, or not.
1: Yeah, or not, correct.
0: So I could create a whole life that's not my actual life
1: now.
0: That does sound like fun.
1: And you could make a lot of money, or not.
2: Right. You always try and end up brain surgeon.
1: Yeah.
2: That's the top wage, I think.
1: I think so.
0: Is it a card game or
1: a board game?
0: No,
1: it's a board game.
0: Is it?
1: Yeah.
0: Mm. I like the sound of that.
2: Mm.
1: But it got me, like, so board games. Nikolai, you?
2: So I have very distinct memories of thinking I was really good at Mousetrap, but probably not factoring in the incredible frustration of, you know, it took so long to set up for such a short payoff.
0: Yes.
2: But
0: and then you'd be back to... Having to set it up again.
2: And then no one actually wanted to play the game. You just wanted to do the bit where it triggers and that's it. Everything happens.
1: Yeah.
2: They should have just made that the game, really, and cut out all the extraneous stuff. Uno, I think I'm getting pretty good at Uno.
0: You would have to be with the kids and the enthusiasm that they have for Uno.
1: Again, Jack is picking up Uno as a six-year-old. It's, again, great counting, great at that age. But, again, having to play the sort of half-open hand as well, just to make sure that the game is progressing. I mean, your kids are good with it?
2: They're good with it till they lose.
1: Yeah.
0: This is a lesson in life, isn't it? How do you lose well?
2: Yeah, about resilience and about, you know, well, I won this one, but you will win the next one and all those kinds of things.
0: Maybe you'll win, not if I have anything to do with it, says Dad.
2: Yeah, I'm going to crush you. I've got 2 plus 4s ready to go. So we'd love to hear from you what board games you are the best at. 0467 922 891. But on this example, Rory, are you good at Scrabble? Because you have got a large vocabulary, if I can even say that.
1: Okay, but in our household, we have fits and starts with Scrabble. Mm. And we haven't been adopters. Maybe we're a bit old school here, because I know there are lots of people who play Scrabble on their phone. I haven't got it.
2: No, I'm a... You need the tactile.
1: Yeah, correct.
2: Yeah, I think.
1: The actual board, the pieces. We've actually at the moment, and it's another great thing, with kids, we've got the Scrabble set, but you can get the magnet version. So it's on the fridge as well. So we've been making out words, not necessarily playing the game, but using the Scrabble pieces on the fridge or the magnetic Scrabble pieces. Joe's looking at us, Nikolai, going, What is this board game world you're in?
0: It really is. Yeah, I haven't played a board game in years. I think that the last board game I played was called Castle Panic, and that was kind of fun. But yeah, I just don't play those games. I don't have the patience for it. Mm. If I sit down to do that kind of thing, then I feel like there's probably something else I should be doing. You know, there's endless things.
1: Are you saying there's guilt associated with playing board games?
0: Maybe. I don't know. No, it's just, you know, I'll go, I really actually need to be doing something else. Yeah. No, it's, but it's, I'm not saying that it's the correct mindset. I think it's much better to be able to sit down and look. For example, I'm doing crocheting at the moment. Mm. I know it's a slightly, a wildly different topic, but I will sit down and purposely go, now I'm going to crochet, so that I can just sit and relax, or now I am going to read my book so that I can purposely sit down and relax. But if someone says, let's sit down and play board games, I'll spend most of the time going, there's probably something better I could be doing right now. Mm. I know, please don't judge me. I'm going to change. I'll change, Nikolai.
2: Well, no, you don't have to. If it's not your jam, it shouldn't be. You shouldn't feel obliged.
0: I can see the disappointment in all of your eyes, though. Have we got anyone joining us on the text line? 0467922891.
2: Joel from Glen Osmond says, over Christmas holidays, we played Monopoly for the first time. It was fascinating to see how 12 and 10-year-old kids played the game. One, not wanting to save any money at all. The other, to splurge. It gives us a bit of a thought for their future. That's interesting. You get a little insight into the behaviour of do you save, do you splurge, do you get little behavioural traits that are giveaways.
0: Yes, or do you take the whole board and upend it all when things aren't going your way?
2: Yes.
0: Which is also an important life lesson.
2: Mm. 3:16 is the time. You're on the Friday Chillout with Nick, Joe and Rory. We're talking about which board game you're the best at. On the Scrabble, though, I mean, I haven't played a whole heap of Scrabble, but I just feel like I always get down one or two decent words that I'm, you know, relatively, I'm like, okay, that's a pretty good effort. And then I look on the remaining tiles that I have, and it's just like five E's and a C and a Q.
0: I'm like, equal, that's a word.
2: I can't do anything with that. It's just my creativity, or maybe it's bad luck, just seems to kind of run to the fore very quickly.
0: So Leo is, he's 16 and he's always on his phone.
1: Mm.
0: And occasionally I go, can you just get off your phone? What he's actually doing is playing chess online. So it could play, and all over the world, people come together and play chess online against each other. And so I think a lot of young people in particular aren't even playing board games anymore, or they are, but they're playing with someone on the other side of the planet on their phones.
2: Mm. Chess is a good one, though. That's a kind of a good skill set, I think, to have. Good logic, good thinking.
0: Yeah.
2: Got to know all the rules.
0: Yes.
1: Good patience as well.
2: Yeah, patience is vital, isn't it? 0467922891. Lots of your suggestions on the text line. Gabby says, my partner in his mid-50s announced to his mum, who I'd very newly met, that we were going to play Monopoly instead of going away to camping. This was due to COVID. He was very excited because he hadn't played for years. His mum took me aside very quietly and said, watch him, though. He always cheats. We're now married, and no, we do not play Monopoly. And actually, similarly, Andrew says, I'm really good at Monopoly, but as a family, we don't play it anymore because it always ends in tears because I just play too hard.
0: Yeah, there are those, aren't there?
2: It's hard to pull back from that instinct of, like, if you
0: dominate.
2: If you're just about to crush a defeat and you think, oh, maybe I should just ease off a little bit and it's better for the spirit of everybody, but
1: A couple here on the text line as well in support of Joe, not being great board game people.
0: Yeah.
1: This person writes, last time we played a board game was the night of the great statewide blackout. There was legit nothing else to do.
2: And then it's very telling that that didn't inspire that was fun. We should do that again next week. No, power's back on. Flip the TV on.
0: I remember going camping with some family friends who we adore. And they couldn't wait to play Settlers of Catan. And so they pulled out Settlers of Catan or Catan. Yeah. And then when they started explaining what the rules were, I was just like, I don't have the headspace for this, actually.
2: That is always that if there's a game that you love but it's complicated, getting over the hurdle of explaining it is a hard sell of, okay, I know this doesn't make sense. We've just got to play three or four games.
0: Yes.
2: And then it'll start making sense to you.
0: Precisely.
2: That's a hard sell.
1: On that, so I know we did actually buy Catan over Christmas with the full intent of at one stage having a go at it. And exactly that, we started to set it up and we just realised we were really tired.
0: Yeah. Not today.
1: Haven't got it in us.
0: I'm much more into puzzles, if anything. So I had a loved one who was in hospital, and they had at the hospital they had a whole wall full of board games and whatever else. And I dug out the 1,000 piece puzzle and pulled out a table, and everybody in the ward came and started putting little pieces in. And so it was nice. It was a nice coming together of getting people to come in and play all at the same time, and I had a crack at it. And then we left after we had been in there together for about 4 days, and then had to leave the puzzle undone. But I'm told that it actually didn't get completed by those in the ward.
2: That's nice. So you didn't get to see it completed, but you knew
0: I did not, but I knew that, I'd started something special, something that brought together the others on the ward.
2: 1-300-222-891's the phone number, I should say. Beck from Victor is with us. Beck, good afternoon.
3: Good afternoon, team, and happy listeners, and I hope you're having a great day. I love Trouble, the Pop-O-Matic.
1: Yes.
3: And you press it down and everything, and we play with the dog. The dog gets a guernsey. And he gets to put his paw on it and everything. Somehow the dog always seems to win.
0: Natty.
3: I've loved that game for years. And my brother's favourite game is the Cluedo, but it's the Bart Simpson's version of the Cluedo.
0: Oh, yes, I know the one.
2: There we go, Beck, thank you. Because there's all the weird... There's an Onkaparinga
1: Monopoly,
2: all the that's odd little subsets.
1: Coming to you soon. Trouble is a... very dangerous game. It can get very heated, in my experience.
0: What about the cricket game? Have you got that one where you have to unfold all the felt and you have the little cricket thing? Does that get heated?
1: That was another addition to our household. We went on a bit of a run around Christmas time as Christmas presents that, we realised we were lacking some of the classics, the staples that that are a part of the board game scene. And, a version of Test Match has made its way, unsurprisingly, into our household.
2: Not yet. In the news I could have guessed. That's probably up there. 21 past three at the time. James from Kingswood. What did you want to tell us, James?
4: I've got an ongoing board game, but it's probably not the game that you guys are thinking of or know of. It's when I play my music, my wife gets bored very, very quickly.
2: Oh, so it's B-O-R-E-D.
4: Yeah, play on words.
2: Yeah. But I mean, it sounds like kind of fun as a game, and I don't know.
4: For me, it's hilarious. To her, it's divorce material.
2: So, James, thank you, James from Kingswood. Tim from Coromandel, you've got one for us as well, Tim.
5: Yeah, look, it's a game that's made of tiles, and you take your turn and you select your tiles, and it's got rivers and cities and farms and towers and soldiers, and you add levels to it. And as a family, we used to play it. We bought all the extra different additions to the game. But I gave up playing it when it was just my wife, my younger daughter and I, and the two girls would collude and gang up on me.
2: Yes. What's it called, Tim?
5: Carcassonne, C-A-R-C-A-S-O-N-N-E, Carcassonne. French Village.
2: I have to have a bit of a look at it.
1: Yeah.
2: Tim, thank you.
5: It's a lot of fun, yeah.
2: Excellent, Tim. Thank you very much. Tim from Coromandel. Jill from Kilkenny's with us as well. Jill, good afternoon to you.
6: Hello, guys. I love it most anything to do with words. Love Scrabble. I'm not a huge, winner, but love it. And Pictionary. I actually got banned from playing Pictionary once. My former husband and I used to go to a group of people on a Friday night and have tea and, play games. And there was another woman who was also a junior primary teacher. And we were banned from playing together because we just thought with one brain. So we would wipe the floor with the boys. And so they didn't like that. So they banned us from playing together.
2: You could just try to draw a circle and a line and instantly the other person would go, of course, that's a broom. And then everyone else would go, what?
6: Absolutely. But
1: where does the circle come into a broom?
2: Exactly.
6: Oh, absolutely. Put me in front of a Monopoly board and I'll run a mile. I hate it. Anything to do with strategy, chess, can't bear it.
2: Jill, thank you very much. 0467 922 891 is the text number. 24 past three is the time. We're talking which board games you're the best at, or indeed the ones that, you really kind of can't stand. Claire is with us from Port Wakefield too. Claire, good afternoon to you.
7: Hey, I think my parents cursed KTEL for the remainder of their lives after long skewers with foam ends, and we played with them merrily until one of them launched into my brother's buttock.
0: Oh, yeah. You don't forget that.
7: And then we also played, if we can annoy Mum enough times, because we were pretty much all called Jesus Christ until we were at least 15, and if you got called Jesus Christ 10 or more times, then you reach godlike status, and you became known as the child pope.
0: So did your mum know that you were playing this word game?
7: She said, Jesus Christ, what have you done now?
0: That's one for me. Thank you, Mum.
1: Mark it down.
2: Only nine to go. What could go wrong? Claire, thank you. That's a whole other level, the games that you invent yourselves.
1: Yeah.
2: The family games that become legendary in their own right. John from Glengarry says, the game of life that we were talking about earlier, Milton Bradley made it up in 1860.
0: Wowie.
2: Whoa. That's a... I'm guessing it must have been. This must have been updated over the years.
1: A couple of times.
2: Yeah.
0: They wouldn't have had computers, for example. So some of the careers that you would take would not have been able to be pursued.
1: Yeah.
0: Everyone had to be an alchemist. Yeah. Those were the only things that you could be.
2: We're just going to make gold.
1: I was going to say, do you like being a blacksmith?
2: Yeah.
1: You're away.
2: Another person says, I love watching a 5-year-old grandson truly outdo his dad at chess. Mm. He's amazing.
0: Yes, yeah, that's great.
2: That's good to say. Ryan, too, says, we love playing Pictionary. My partner's very creative, but also terrible at this game because she puts way too much detail into the drawing as well. 0467922891. What board games are you the best at? We'll keep that conversation going on the Friday Chill Out after we hear from you two.

0: U2 with The Sweetest Thing on 891 ABC Adelaide, South Australia and Broken Hill. You're on the Friday Chill Out with Nick, Joe and Rory. Do keep your votes coming in for which song you want to hear as well. My suggestion is Genesis, Invisible Touch. Joe wants you to hear Tracy Chapman, Me One Reason, Ahead by a slim
1: You're
0: margin.
1: Kidding me.
0: I would never do such a thing on such a series.
2: Oh, the numbers, I've got the numbers here as well and... Yeah,
1: he's not lying. Oh, no. Goodness me. Mm.
0: And Rory's...
1: Once again, it just demonstrates that I've got no idea.
0: Rory's suggestion, Stevie Wonder's Higher Ground. So many of your best or the board games that you're really good at, the board games that you love. Jane says, my grandkids have taught me many fun, stimulating, fast-moving board games, including Block Party, which involves building objects with blocks, but it's timed. Jane also says, Monopoly, though, a game for capitalists. No interest in it. Another person says, I loved Holiday that we played as a young family. You had to get to the end without running out of money. But there were traps, like if you left the stove on, you had to go back to the beginning.
1: That's great, just like real life.
0: Yeah. Mary from the Barossa, great Australian game, Squatter. Ryan's Test Match is the best. Following
1: there
0: up
1: we go.
0: On Rory.
1: Do you have to keep ironing the felt, though? Because you try and you hurry it and you pull out the felt and then you've got all the lumps everywhere and then you have to pull out the iron to iron the felt.
2: And you've got to be careful as well because there are markings on said felt as well. So if you are ironing...
1: You can burn the hitch.
2: Yeah, exactly right.
0: We just need the T20 version, surely.
2: Yeah.
0: How's that for controversial? Christopher says, backgammon for me. Joe from Paraka says, Rummy Cub, the best board game, all about number strategy. You really should try it. Our 80-year-old grandma was a champion at it. It was always really nice when you had a relative that you knew growing up. Oh, they're really good. And you'd start to get a little bit closer to maybe at least competing against them.
2: Mm.
0: And the happiness that they took from that
1: yes.
0: as well, I think. Yeah. Sorry, a ruthless but fun board game. Don't play it with poor losers or young children. Or in my case, my husband, who also does not like to lose.
1: That should be written on the box.
0: That's from Joe as well. And Tony says, afternoon, with Rory in my treasure trove. I've still got the Scrabble set my parents gave me in 1959. On my 12th birthday. Haven't played it in years.
1: Oh, that's lovely. I think it's probably time to bust it out.
0: Yeah. 29 to 4 is the time, 891 ABC Adelaide.
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0: Now, just before we move on to talking about inconsiderate behaviour, I do need to bring to your attention some news to hand that there is a house fire on 4th Avenue, Joslyn. Lots of black smoke in the area. Eddie and Tranmere gave us a call about it, and you can see the smoke from the ABC building going as far as Paynham Road and surround. So we'll keep an eye on that as it develops, but if you're in that area, it might be worth taking that into account, if not maybe trying to work your way around it if you're trying to avoid that smoke. But house fire on 4th Avenue, Joslyn. 28 to 4 the time on Drive, 891 ABC Adelaide, South Australia and Broken Hill. We are in the Friday Chill Out, and I want to talk about inconsiderate behaviour. This is actually, I wanted to talk about it last week, then I got sick. So I thought...
1: But you've been holding on to it.
0: I'm not letting this one go. So it came to mind because when we were talking about the Jetstar announcement that they were going to start charging for overhead luggage, there was quite a mixed response in terms of some people said, look, fair enough, I get it. Other people saying this is just another way for an airline to make money. But what struck me was that overwhelmingly, the most common line was a more general frustration at people kind of just taking a few too many liberties when it comes to overhead bins anyway.
2: I came up with a phrase for this, baggage creepers.
1: Oh, that's good. Mm. That's really good.
2: Yeah. Because, and I also had some pushback because we discussed this in the Mornings program as well. Because there are, and I'll acknowledge these people, there are people who legitimately need a little bit more baggage if, say, they have medications or the like.
0: Yeah,
2: and that was,
0: yeah.
2: But then there are people who you are spot on, are just taking the you know what, three, four, five, you know, little pieces altogether or three decent size. No.
0: Mm. Yeah.
2: No.
1: I read an article on, it was one of the main mastheads, either The Australian or The Guardian, that it was from the point of view of someone who sat down, and it was in the wash-up of the Jetstar changes, he'd come in late on the plane or at the back of the line, and he sat down, and in front of his seat was his, the person who was sitting next to him had stuck her bag underneath his seat. And so he had nowhere to put his. And she said, "You don't mind if I put that there, do you?" And he said, "I do, actually." And he writes that her response was clearly that she did not expect that to be the response. Mm. And she argued, "But I need to be able to access my bag because I'm doing some work on the plane. And so if it's in the overhead luggage and I've already got overhead luggage there, I won't be able to reach it." And he said, that's a you problem. And it really sort of became quite frosty after that. So,
0: and you know, awkward, then you've got to sit next door.
1: And his whole argument in this article was people have a sense of entitlement, which they need to check themselves on. Check yourself before you wreck yourself with your sense of entitlement.
0: Yeah, and that's what I want to hear from you about, your examples of maybe other places where you feel like that inconsiderate, but just people not really thinking about, okay, if I do this, it's going to have this ripple effect on a whole bunch of other people. 0467 922 891 is the text number. You can call us 1-300-222-891. As I say, I have a list.
1: Yes, you've obviously held on to this for some time.
0: It was one of those things.
2: This is what you were doing when you were sick all week, wasn't it, Nick?
1: Right.
0: It's actually going to be a short novella. But you know, if any publishers are out there that just want a list of my grievances, But it was one of those things that when you start going, you think there's just more of it.
1: That keep coming
0: to your mind. One that really, really gets me.
1: Yes.
0: It comes to this really annoying kind of do-gooder social justice thing is people that cut in line.
1: Oh, yeah.
0: Or people that do the thing where they know that they're going to have a mate in the line and they just wait until 2 minutes before whatever, you know, tickets are on sale or whatever it is, and then just quickly go, oh.
1: Cutting in line.
0: It's so good.
2: Oh, what are the chances?
0: You were going to be
2: here. Hey, mate.
0: I'll just jump in here. Is that all right? No one else would mind, would they? And then all the people behind are, you know, doing laser death stares, but are generally too polite to say, back to the line with you, my friend.
2: Okay. Is this on your list? Loud people talking loudly on the phone in a cafe or a restaurant.
1: That's on a lot of people's lists. Yeah.
2: That is like...
0: On speakerphone is an odd one.
2: Oh.
0: Because the thing that gets me about that is...
2: Please.
0: I'm clearly a weird thought process around this, but I feel sorry for the person who is on speak.

0: phone because they might
1: not know.
0: Yeah. And they might just be like, anyway, I got that wart looked at and it's getting way more infected. And they don't know that that's being said in front of a cafe of people trying to eat a lovely pastizzi.
2: Oh, okay.
0: Oddly specific.
2: I had calls from people who were just on that same theme. People who were really, really agitated by those who are in their cars on their phones on loudspeaker, and it's so loud you can hear it in the car next to you if you're at the lights, or they're out the front of your house and you can hear it out the front of your house. So people on their phones talking to other people is something that generally people are irritated by, is what I can surmise from that.
0: Do you have any others that are...
1: I'm going to pick up on that. I get it, but...
0: If you're in your own space.
1: Well, you're not in a communal space.
2: I think the story was initially there was a man who was sitting in his car, and I took this call from him. He's sitting in his car in the street on loudspeaker within his car having the conversation. And someone actually came out of their home and tapped on the window and went, mate, I can hear what you're saying. Can you please turn it off? And old mate didn't, I think. And so it sort of got a little bit heated. And so there was – anyway, and if I recall correctly, I took this call from – old mate who was in the car saying, and then got knocked on my door and told me to hang up the phone. And then the person who went and did the knocking was listening.
0: Oh, no way.
2: Yeah, and called and said yes. But it was so loud, I could hear it in my house, and it was going on and on. Just go to a park and have that conversation. Yeah. Anyway, that was a good time.
0: Go to a shopping centre car park.
2: There's a lot of things, for my mind, there's a lot of inconsiderate behaviour that goes on in places like supermarkets. Mm. And so if you're doing, it's, you know, sticking to the left with the trolley, for goodness sake, please, just to make it easier on everyone else, stick to the left has got to be the rule everywhere in all situations. But when people, you find that you're in the can aisle, and someone clearly has picked up some yogurt, changed their mind, and put the yogurt back in the can aisle because they can't be asked going all the way back to the yogurt to put it back.
0: Things from the deli that you know.
2: That doesn't belong in the can aisle.
0: Yeah, that's going to go straight in the bin.
1: Yes. Correct. That's waste.
0: Yeah.
2: Or meat sometimes. I've heard this. I haven't seen it myself, but I've heard people have gone, meat. Oh, I've actually changed my mind on this bit of meat. Leave it on the dog food pile. Go about their business doing the rest of their... Oh.
0: Yeah.
2: Come on, mate.
0: That is inconsiderate.
2: Oh, food waste is one of my most hated things.
0: 0467 922 891 or 1300 222 891. Somewhat ironically, because I was putting this list together before I got sick, people who come to work when they are sick.
2: Oh, yeah.
0: Ooh, that's inconsiderate.
2: Yep.
0: Because that affects everyone.
1: Don't look at me like that.
2: Nikolai was looking right at you then, Rory.
0: I thought the pause was you were going to say, actually, not that big a deal. But you're making everyone else sick.
2: Yeah, Rory.
1: I think, okay.
0: Yeah, Rory.
1: Take your filth out of here, McLaren. You've got no right to be in this studio. No. Have attitudes changed on that in post-2020?
0: I thought they would have more, but I think it's kind of swung back a bit. I think there's still that...
1: Because I feel like...
0: Don't be a sook. Turn up. Do your job.
1: Yeah.
0: Which I get. I understand that. But when it's... beyond you, I think that's not fair.
1: I feel like, you know, in the 2022, 2023, 2024, I feel like people were a lot more
0: conscious.
1: Yeah. All right, yeah. No. I don't necessarily. But I think you're on it here, Nicola. I feel like it may have swung back the other way, back to the old push through mentality, spread my filth sort of scenario. But having said that, soldier on. But I'd also say though, but in a post 2020 COVID environment, we are a lot better at wiping things down.
2: Oh, yeah.
1: I feel like that is something.
0: Yeah.
1: So in terms of stopping the spread of, you know, lurgies, I think that is something we are better at.
2: Yes.
1: That is a structural change.
2: And I've also come to work and thought, I think I'm getting a bit sniffly, but not enough to call in. And it's okay to just wear a mask around the place. You'll see that people will go, or you come back and you've come back from being a bit sick and you're like, just to be sure, I'll wear a mask. And there's no one's going to question
1: no
2: that.
1: Question. No.
2: Whereas before COVID, you'd be like, you wouldn't even have a mask for starters to be able to wear. And people would think you're weird.
0: Couple more on the text line. Trish says, watching loud videos on your phone on public transport.
2: Yeah.
1: See, when did that become a thing as well?
0: Everyone else wants to hear the music video that I'm watching or the TV show that I'm watching.
2: Yes, and whatever they're watching is trash.
0: Mm.
2: Try being on a long-haul bus trip, which I have been, or on the plane, going back to...

0: kind of quite nice.
1: It's Top Gun 2.
0: Yeah.
2: Yeah, it's something awful.
0: Yeah. Or the 0467922891 is the text number. Ryan says, I don't mind dogs, but people who think it's perfectly fine for their dog to invade your space, especially at cafes. Yeah, that is very, very true. Slightly different take, but I think an important one, a nice one, from Kirsten from Mount Barker, who says, there are many things that I could complain about, but I actually want to give 3 ticks and 5 gold stars to the staff at the Noarlunga Hospital yesterday. I was in for minor day surgery, and it all went well.
2: There you go.
0: Oh, yeah, nice to look at the
2: next
0: positives
2: week. Let's
0: as
2: do
0: well.
2: who deserves a pat on the back.
0: Yeah,
2: this week get it that. Off your yeah. chest. And then next week, who deserves a pat on the back?
0: Wiley from Happy Valley, you've got a couple for us, Wiley.
3: Yeah, just for a change. So inconsiderate behaviour, not using your indicators when you're in your car.
2: Yeah, how hard is it?
3: Number one. Number two, cruising along in the outside lane, holding up traffic behind you. Pull over.
2: Get out of line.
3: Difficult. At a T-junction, when you're going to turn, you're going to join another road, people who stop their vehicle right in the middle of the lane. If you're turning right, move over to the middle of the lane. If you're turning left, move over to the curb. Make room for others. But the worst is when you go through the drive-through and people don't know what they're going to order until they get to the front and then spend 10 minutes having a discussion in the car and you're going... It's a bloody drive-through.
2: Drive-through.
3: If you're going to do that, go into the cafe. God's sake.
0: Wiley, thank you very much. So basically, just stay off the roads.
2: Exactly.
0: Or everyone else stay off the roads.
1: Hello to everyone who might be moving on the Southeastern Freeway or the Southern Expressway right now and is sitting in that inside lane and blogging up.
0: Writing a blog on their tablet.
2: Don't do it. Instead of driving. That's really illegal. Last week on the chill out, in your absence, Nikolai, my question was around things that don't have a word that need a word. Like that moment when you give way to somebody and they wave to you to say thank you very much. Yeah. And one of our listeners said wavegasm because you just feel so good. I think about that a lot.
1: Clearly.
2: But that's one of those things that will stay with me for a long time, dear listener. I need you to know that.
0: Jim from Tail and Bend, you've got one for us as well, Jim.
4: I have, mate. Oil blockers at the in supermarkets, mate. Usually it's a bunch of oldies. They meet up at the end of an aisle and decide to have a 10-minute chat. And you're trying to do your grocery shopping and, oh, sorry... Sorry doesn't cut it, mate.
0: Jim, thank you very much. You've made your case very strongly. But it is when people do stop for a chat.
5: Yeah.
2: That's
5: yeah.
2: very funny.
5: But it's interesting as well because John has exactly the same thought here on the text line. People who meet at supermarkets and block the aisles while they're chatting.
2: Precisely. Yeah. Precisely. Keep to the left. Keep moving.
0: Have a chat outside if you need.
2: That's right.
0: Yeah.
5: Yeah, but
0: because I think people get stuck in those conversations as well because it's maybe the acquaintance that you meet, so you don't want to be rude. But then, oh, how are you? How are the kids?
5: Yeah,
2: and then you. But the problem is, you have that conversation, and then you go your separate ways, and then you're up at with each other again. The next aisle. Keep your powder dry. Have the conversation outside.
1: And you get toothpaste together.
0: And you think, oh no, I left that steak on the dog food. Oh. 14 to 4 is the time on the Friday Chill Out with Nick, Joe and Rory. Keep your votes coming for which song you want to hear. Invisible Touch Genesis was my suggestion. Joe, well in front with Give Me One Reason.
2: Tracy Chapman. This is bittersweet this week.
0: And Higher Ground, Stevie Wonder is Rory's choice. It's 14 to 4.
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0: And Joe, you want to talk about being a punk?
2: Yeah, the thing that you do in later years of your life that is railing against authority, anti-establishment, not bending to the rules. And it's probably a simple thing like, I'm not going to wear matching socks today because I can't find any and I don't care. And I'm going to proudly not wear matching socks for the rest of the day. And I don't care what you think. So what is it? What is it that you do that's punk, Nikolai?
0: Well, this was a great challenge for me because I'm such a goody two-shoes.
2: You are.
0: That I was just thinking, oh, there's got to be something. And so the list is pathetic. The examples are pathetic. I acknowledge that.

0: sometimes I will add a little bit extra to a recipe beyond what it requires.
1: Oh, out on the edge.
0: A little bit of, you know, if it says
2: stick
0: one
2: teaspoon. To the man, Nikolai.
0: 1 teaspoon of smoked paprika, I might go 2.
2: Really?
0: Who's going to stop me?
2: No one
0: who's
2: can tell you what to
0: me?
2: Do.
0: Yeah, like I said, I mean, this is not good. But the other one, which maybe is a little bit more substantial, is not that I go to a lot of parties. I'm not the biggest social animal, but ghosting out of one, I love a ghost out.
2: Oh, yeah, that's good.
0: I'll usually say goodbye to the host and say thanks to... But particularly if it's a big thing, everyone's chatting in their little groups.
1: Just go. Yeah. The smoke bomb is great.
0: Yeah.
1: And it's... I'm with you there. I'm 100% with you on, as a punk move, just mic drop out.
2: Yeah. Mm. Very. That's perfect, Nikolai.
0: Because it could be seen as rude, and in some ways it kind of is, but yeah. I think as long as you say your thank yous... Or maybe if you say goodbye to someone that you know you're not going to see for a while or whatever, but if it's, you know, dozens of people... I ghosted out of the work party last year. Did you guys notice? No.
2: I did, actually, Nicole. Oh, I know you mentioned it. They're waiting for the right time to get up.
0: No, well, I saw another colleague out, like, that we'd both left at the same time, and she said, "Are you leaving without saying goodbye to everyone?" And I was like, oh, busted. And then she said... Me too.
2: Did you say you can't tell me what to do? I'm sticking it to the man.
0: I was like, sorry, I'll go back and tell everyone. I'll say goodbye to everyone. Sorry, I shouldn't be so rude and socially inconsiderate.
1: No, but if you say to say the host or whatever, thank you on arrival.
0: Oh.
1: Does that cover you?
2: I'm just here to say thanks for having me.
1: Thanks for having me.
0: I will leave later.
1: This is great. And then maybe the check-in message the following day. Hey, thanks again for last night or whatever. If you have done
2: that's
1: the
2: not very punk. What you're describing is not punk at all.
1: Yeah, well, you pulled the ripcord and you bailed early at a little smoke bomb ghost moment. Yeah. Like, yeah, that's punk.
2: What about you, Rory? What's punk that you do as an adult?
1: What about growing? I've normally been a person with short hair.
2: Oh no. Yep.
1: I have. What, look at me now. What's happened? I've let the hair go. I'm not quite Nick territory yet.
2: You have such beautiful hair, though, Rory.
0: Does that make it not punk?
1: Does that make it not punk?
2: No, it just makes you slightly more handsome. So, and that's not exactly punk, is it? You've got this lovely wave, and you've just got the little bit of silver coming through. You know what?
1: On Monday,
2: I want you to come, and I want you to have shaved that off entirely.
0: That's punk.
2: That's Rory. Punk. No, you.
1: Are you trying to get me kicked out of my house?
2: Yes.
1: I don't know how well that would go down.
2: All right. No. Okay. You're gonna have to find another way to be punk. Mark's given us a call. Mark's in Harndorf. How are you punk as an adult?
3: Look, I just think a bit of a radical move, going to IKEA in the wrong direction.
2: That's part of the problem that we were just describing a moment ago.
0: It ties in beautifully. But Mark, do you get confused or angry looks the whole time you're doing it?
3: It just makes me feel very smug, I think. But yeah, it's good to go against the flow. The other thing I think with IKEA is to find all those little rat hole places that you can get where you can move from one section to another.
1: Oh, the little cut throughs.
3: You know, there's a lot to learn in there. If you spend as much time as I have there.
0: Mark, that was...
2: People
0: that
2: probably
0: was
2: know exactly who you are, Mark.
0: That was such plaintive. If you spend as much time as I have. Yeah.
2: Anyone else is probably going, I think I know who Mark is.
0: Very good example. I'd love to hear your 0467922891. What about you, Joe? You'd have way better ones than letting your hair grow and putting an extra teaspoon of...
1: Potentially two of the most
2: I'll tell you what is one of the most punk things about me now is my leg hair is probably rivals Rory's head hair. It is luscious and thick because I am not... shaving it, and it's
0: winter.
2: Impressive. Well, it is winter, but even during winter, a lady might be tempted to shave her legs, and not me. And I'm really enjoying it. It's to the point now. I know neither of you can appreciate this. We've got two female producers working here. The joy of letting that leg hair just grow until it curls. I've got a snail trail down my shins.
0: Producer Mel has just said no.
2: Yeah, right. I can see that. Emma's giving me the thumbs up. So that's one thing that I do. And I was watching, did you guys watch Race Around the World on ABC TV?
0: Little tiny bits here and there.
2: I really enjoyed it this particular season. And there was one contestant, her name was Lucinda, and she's like an influencer, a social media maker. And she did a lot of videos about her own, the way that she looks and so on. She actually went to America and she went to the same surgeon that the Kardashians have and said, what would I need to do to be my most beautiful self? And in that video, she had said she'd already had her breasts done. She'd had veneers on her teeth and a few other things. And she was wondering about her own self-identification and her place in the world because of the need, the constant pressure as a woman you feel to be beautiful all the time. And so this surgeon, and this, she is gorgeous, this young woman, I think she's like 24, and he goes, well, if I were going to fix you, I would give you a bit of a jaw lift here because you're starting to get a bit of a jowling happening. She's 24 years old.
0: Yeah.
2: I'd give you that. I'd probably straighten your nose up a bit, and went through all of this stuff. And when she played her video, and she was in tears about the whole thing, she got a standing ovation from one of the Raka brothers, actually, who was the judge on that night. And so I think any woman who pushes back against that kind of thing is really punk, because we are saturated with this.
0: Yeah.
2: We are saturated every single day with an expectation, and always are. And men are too now, with the expectation of being beautiful. So probably the most punk thing I do, aside from growing my leg hairs, is I don't have Botox or anything like that. And I catch myself all the time going, should I get Botox? I'm like, should I get Botox?
0: No.
2: And then I think, no. I'm going to stick it to the man and to the women. I'm going to stick it to, I'm sticking to the societal expectations that I need to be anything other than a middle-aged looking woman.
1: It's really interesting, that exact question, that topic of conversation comes up, in our household as well. And, that pressure and when you're looking, and again, you jump onto social media platforms or television, the number of, and it is men and women, who are using injectables.
2: Yes.
1: From in their late teens and 20s.
2: Yes.
1: It is just like, I struggle to comprehend it, Nick.
0: Mm.
2: So you need permission to age naturally.
1: Yeah.
2: If you don't want to, there's no shade on you.
1: If you want to do it, go your
2: hardest. But also don't do it because you feel the expectation that you feel the need to. You rage against that expectation and be yourself. Allow yourself to age.
0: Good punk words, Joe.
2: Thank you.
0: Now it's 5-4, and speaking of punk rebellion, you need to announce the winner of our song.
2: Okay, thank you so much. This has been humbling in a very the literal way, because I only chose this song because I would never choose it. Tracy Chapman, Give Me One Reason.
0: Thank you for the Friday chill out.

0: if it's being talked about in your community.
1: Best case scenario for us would be the government taking over the infrastructure of the small amount that it is and actually repairing what needs to be done, not just for the community, but for people there as well.
0: It's on 891 ABC Adelaide.
2: 2 to 4 is the time on 891 ABC Adelaide. Thanks to all of your contributions as part of the Friday Chillout. Still got a lot of the inconsiderate behaviour that really frustrates you. We'll share some more of those. One person says, only one true judge of character is required. Do you put the shopping trolley back in the car park or do you just leave it where it is? And Ryan from Gulfview Heights says, I understand where Wiley, earlier caller, is coming from with the drive-through in terms of people that haven't made their minds up. Ryan says also at the restaurant, there needs to be two lines while ordering for those who know what they want and for those who don't. That is a level of efficiency that we could bring in. So look, if there is that kind of inconsiderate behaviour that you see that just really has that frustration for you. Joe was mentioning earlier, if you see meat left in a supermarket aisle because someone's changed their mind and you just know it's going to go to waste, those kinds of things, you just think, gee, are you thinking about anyone else? Keep sharing some of those. 0467 922 891 is the text number. It's almost time for the news at 4 o'clock. After that, we've seen a number of crashes when it comes to electric vehicles in Adelaide in recent weeks, where in both cases they've kind of ended up on their side. So is it just a weird coincidence? Why are we seeing this happen? We'll talk about that after the news. It's 4 o'clock.
0: If it's being talked about in your community.
3: Adelaide's median house price has now hit a record $1.25 million, overtaking Melbourne as Australia's fourth most expensive city.
0: It's on 891 ABC Adelaide.
4: Good afternoon, Sarah Maunder with ABC News. South Australia's Primary Industries Minister says H5N1 bird flu surveillance is not being reduced as a new national reporting framework is adopted in SA. The new approach will move away from reporting individual cases of the deadly strain and start focusing on new events which could involve one or a number of birds. From Monday, a new interactive map of bird flu events since the first confirmed SA case in June will be available online. SA's Chief Veterinary Officer Sky Fruin says the focus of surveillance efforts will change, but known affected species will be monitored periodically. Excess water is being released from SA's biggest reservoir after the weekend's record rainfall. The Mount Bold Reservoir has swollen to 95% capacity for the first time in nearly 4 years. This morning, SA Water opened the gates, allowing some water to flow down the Onkaparinga River to protect the structural integrity of the dam. Manager of Environment and Energy, James Crocker, says some of that water will be diverted into the Happy Valley Reservoir to maximise Adelaide's drinking water supplies.
5: About half of it's going into Happy Valley. The other half will go down the Onkaparinga River to the mouth at Old Norlunga. But importantly, this is well within the limits we can safely release without impacting downstream communities. It will actually be barely noticeable to the communities downstream.
4: South Australia's Treasurer has welcomed the Productivity Commission's interim report on the fairness of the GST carve-up. The inquiry was held into the 2018 deal that gave Western Australia a bigger slice of the GST pie. The Commission has found it cost the federal government $23 billion over 6 years. Treasurer Tom Koutsantonis says the Commission's called out the inequity of the deal to South Australia and other states.
6: Now, we're all Australian. We all expect an equivalent level of service across the entire country, where all of our citizens benefit from the same dollar. What this shows is that one community is benefiting more than everyone else, and that's not fair.
4: A letter signed by all southeast councils and local businesses against introducing fracking on SA's Limestone Coast will be presented to State Parliament next week. The Limestone Coast Protection Alliance launched the letter after the state government introduced a bill to end the moratorium on fracking in the region 2 years early. The state government says it'll allow the 10-year moratorium to lapse in 2028, regardless of whether its new bill passes. Alliance Chair Angus Rolton says the letter shows locals want a permanent ban.
7: Yeah, everything's pointing to a really catastrophic misunderstanding of the community sentiment from the Labor government, and they've really got everything wrong on this. We've got the science backing us, and we've got the community backing us in asking for a complete ban.
4: The director of the Art Gallery of South Australia says a new off-site storage facility will mean thousands of culturally significant artefacts can be accessed by the community. 500 truckloads of materials from the state's cultural institutions have now been moved to a purpose-built off-site storage facility at a yet undisclosed location. The $95 million cultural institution storage facility holds items from the state's museum, library, history trust and art gallery. Gallery director Jason Smith says the new space will mean thousands of globally significant artworks are properly conserved.
8: And two, opportunities for researchers and the general public who are art interested or who are embarking on a curatorial or art history career to come and research these works.
4: A new report has found representation of women in films remained the same in 2025 compared to the previous year. The Manya Navadar reports.
9: The study from the University of Southern California Annenberg Inclusion Initiative looked at inclusion across 1,900 of the top performing theatrically released films in the US from 2007 to 2025. In 2025, girls and women filled only one-third of speaking roles on screen, which the researchers say is not that much different from 2024. Behind the camera, only 8.2% of directors were women and only 16% of credited screenwriters were women. The report suggests changes should be made in the writing, casting and hiring process, like setting inclusion goals and including new voices to help encourage progress.
4: SA's weather, Port Lincoln 16, Port Pirie 18, Renmark 17, Mount Gambier 15, Adelaide 17. Today it's currently 15.5.
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2: So tell us about how you feel the worlds of comedy or being funny and sport kind of overlap.
13: I think sport often takes itself way too seriously. So we kind of saw this as the perfect vehicle to bring some Australian humour out.
2: And so part of it is about that, you know, taking the mickey out of yourself, not taking stuff
13: absolutely
2: too seriously.
13: Yeah, that's it's almost more comedy than it is sport, to be honest.
0: Drive.
2: 4:05 the time, and we'll look at the lighter-hearted side and the serious side of sport very soon with Mark Soderstrom from Channel 7. Of course, another big weekend of footy matches coming up, particularly, I think you could argue the case, Crows taking on Freo could be a real test for them. But as I say, there have been some more unusual moments, actually. In this instance, you'll find out about a very unusual end to an EPL-friendly soccer match, so we'll talk about that very soon. Before the news at 5 o'clock, well, you may have heard that the South Australian government's announced a royal commission into artificial intelligence, or AI. We don't have a whole lot of detail about what is going to be included and not included, but certainly there has been an indication that data centres will not form a part of that royal commission. We're actually going to hear from the Electricians Union, who say, well, they think it should be, because they're worried that it's, if you think it's hard to get a sparky or a tradie now, it's going to get a whole lot harder if data centres start to come online at a rate of knots, because the jobs and the money is going to be there. So how much of a challenge could that be when it comes to tying in with what we've been talking about so much, the housing crisis and things like that? We're also going to touch on very soon a Senate committee that's been hearing evidence about plans to rein in the National Disability Insurance Scheme. It's due to hand down its report today. So what has been heard and how much of a difference could that make when it comes to the federal government looking at how it can cut costs for the NDIS? Still getting heaps and heaps of your texts on the inconsiderate behaviour that you observe as well. We're talking about that as part of the Friday Chill Out. So I'll share some more of those with you very soon too. At 4:07, though, as you may have heard on 891 Breakfast this morning, a second Tesla electric vehicle crash has occurred in as many weeks here in Adelaide. A 52-year-old woman has been treated for minor injuries after the car she was driving collided with bollards and flipped onto its side in the CBD. Our roving reporter Troy Sincock is covering this. Here's what he told Sonia and Jules about how it played out.
12: emergency services were alerted to an incident involving a Tesla which narrowly missed pedestrians. You can see this vision online from a dash cam, which clearly shows the incident, which sees the Tesla idling for a while, and then suddenly it accelerates rapidly towards Rundle Mall. I would say about 30 metres or so. A pedestrian has to quickly get out of the way before the car then careers into these bollards. It flips the car up onto the passenger's side. The impact sounded so loud, and then the rear of the car is elevated and resting on bike racks.
2: Now, you might remember alongside that, a couple of weeks ago at the start of the month, there was another EV, in this case it was a Tesla as well, that crashed through a College Park home, again ended up on its side, right on the veranda of that property. Now, in these particular cases, investigations are kind of going to continue on into what happened in these instances, and so we need to let them run their course. But it does kind of raise the question of more broadly, why is this happening? Is this just an unusual occurrence, just a somewhat random situation of coincidence where this has happened multiple times, or are there different potential factors at play here? Toby Hagen's a motoring journalist, the editor of EV Central as well. Toby, thank you for joining us to talk about this afternoon.
14: Pleasure to be here.
2: Like I say, we don't know the instances, particulars of these cases, and need to let those investigations continue. Is it unusual to see relatively similar incidents happen a couple of weeks apart, though?
14: Oh, I mean, I guess if you look at Tesla over the last few months, roughly 1 in 20 of all new vehicle sales in Australia have been Teslas. So these days they are mainstream vehicles. So I suspect in this case it's purely a coincidence. It's, EVs, Teslas, any brand can obviously get involved in crashes, and in this instance there have been two in a couple of weeks.
2: When it comes to some of the differences between ICE vehicles, internal combustion engines, and EVs, there are some differences. Is it fair to say that EVs are quicker to take off because of the torque they have?
14: They certainly feel quicker. I mean, that's the thing. It's the torque. Sometimes the blind torque number is not necessarily a lot bigger than an internal combustion engine vehicle, but it's a lot more easily accessible. So you get it arriving a lot sooner, and it arrives, so essentially it gives you that feeling of being thrown back in the seat a bit harder. And at the top end of town, when you look at the really high performance cars these days, they're figuring out that electric motors are a great way to make power relatively easily. So, performance wise, EVs certainly zip around. Their party trick is off the line, is that initial acceleration. And for getting around town, it certainly makes them feel zippy.
2: Is there the potential then that it means that you might have a bit less reaction time if you're getting going and you hit the wrong pedal or whatever the case may be, that because you're accelerating so much faster, there's less time to try and correct?
14: I don't necessarily think so. I mean, certainly, internal combustion engine cars these days, a lot of them have got launch control features, for example, and twin clutch transmissions that are all designed to get you off the line a bit quicker. So if you go pressing that throttle pedal hard and quickly, the car will often respond very, very quickly. So it's while an EV, as I said, sometimes gives you that sensation that you're taking off a little bit quicker, mm-hmm. it doesn't necessarily translate to anything that's wildly different of what a petrol-powered vehicle is capable of.
2: In both of these instances that we've been talking about, the vehicles are flipped onto their side. From what I've heard, at least for some EVs, they can weigh a fair bit more because of the batteries. I would have thought, and without being an engineer or anything like that, that kind of lower centre of gravity might have made that less likely to occur.
14: Yeah, absolutely. I mean, that's the thing. EVs generally have a lower centre of gravity because of that battery pack, which can easily weigh half a tonne or more and sit generally in the floor of the car, under the seats, along the floor of the vehicle. But at the end of the day, any vehicle, whether it's a Formula One car or a high-riding SUV, is going to flip over if you hit the wrong thing. If you go sideways into a gutter, for example, if you hit a barrier on the wrong angle, anything like that, they can end up on their roof or on their side. It's obviously a rare occurrence these days. Cars have electronic control, stability control and so on that attempt to try and keep them on their wheels and facing the right direction. And also the stability of them has generally improved over the years. So it is a rare occurrence, but as I said, if you hit them on the wrong angle and hit the wrong thing, then certainly they can end up upside down.
2: Given that some of these cars have, they feel high-tech if you've interacting with them. Some of them, I think, have single-pedal operation and those kinds of little variabilities that maybe people might not be familiar with if they've just driven combustion engine vehicles their whole time. I don't know. I mean, is there an argument that there should be some level of familiarity training of if you're purchasing an EV for the first time? I don't know, even if it's just kind of half an hour of a dealer or whoever's sold you the car saying, hopping in the vehicle and saying, maybe here are the few little differences, just so you know?
14: Certainly some sort of familiarisation, and that I think should be happening at dealer level no matter what the car is. The reality is over recent years, in the last 5 years in particular, we've seen a boom of ADAS or Advanced Driver Assistance Systems, and obviously technology built into the screens and sometimes the functionality of basic things like operating windscreen wipers or recirculating the air conditioning is not quite as simple as pressing a button or hitting a stalk as it was previously. So I think that sort of familiarisation absolutely should take place. In terms of the way they drive, I mean, a lot of the car makers go to or essentially try to replicate the internal combustion engine driving experience in an electric world. Tesla is probably a bit different, and the one thing that all electrified vehicles have is regenerative braking. So when you lift off the throttle, they have the ability to reverse the flow of electrons and create the sensation that you're braking. So while you haven't actually hit the brakes, the car does decelerate. And a lot of them allow you to adjust that level of deceleration, so adjust the regenerative braking feel. So it's so that side of it, certainly, familiarising in some way. But as I said, I think that's the sort of thing that can be done at dealer level when they're delivering the car and explaining it to you. And it's not it's not radically different, particularly in some of the EVs from the more traditional brands. Often the driving experience is quite similar to what you get in a petrol alternative.
2: 14 past four is the time on Drive on 891 ABC Adelaide. Toby Hagins with motoring journalist, the editor of EV Central, is speaking about a number of crashes that have occurred in recent weeks in Adelaide involving EVs. In this case, two Teslas that have flipped onto their sides in the CBD and in College Park. Toby, in neither case, in what were relatively significant crashes, it's worth pointing out that neither vehicle caught a light, because I know that had been maybe historically a bit more of a concern of people moving to a new technology. Okay, what happens if the batteries rupture? Is there a risk of a fire or explosion? Do you think that over time those fears are subsiding, partly because we're seeing things like this occur?
14: I think definitely the internet and social media has got something to answer for the fear that some people have towards EVs catching fire, because I've chatted to plenty of firefighters and experts in the field, including a local organisation called EV FireSafe, that all point out that the statistics say exactly the opposite, that an EV is actually a lot less likely to catch fire. Yes, it's a different type of fire if it does catch fire, and typically the fire is caused by damage of some sort, by damage to the battery pack from generally a serious accident, which is no different to if you have a crash in a petrol or diesel car and it pierces the fuel tank. Obviously, you've got issues there as well. It's just that the fire can be different in terms of often it can take longer to extinguish, but the fireys that I've spoken to have said that's just a matter of training for their members rather than any reason for alert, any cause for concern, essentially. I think people will get used to that. Unfortunately, there's other consumer products, often some cheap e-bikes and e-scooters, that have given lithium-ion batteries a bad name. But the reality is the engineering that goes into just about all the lithium-ion batteries in cars is generally of a really high standard.
2: Toby, before you go, while we've got you on a broader question, and you touched on this, how much more the increasing popularity of EVs, no doubt in part driven by fuel prices and the ongoing conflict in the Middle East. Do you get the sense that trajectory is going to continue going up? Is there a point at which it'll start to kind of plateau or level off?
14: It'll certainly keep going, I think, and this is something even some of the less or the more pessimistic people within the industry that I've spoken to over the last couple of months are now sort of saying, yeah, this is not reversing. We are going to see this continue. So last year, for example, a bit over 8% of all new vehicle sales were pure battery electric vehicles. Over the last couple of months, we've seen it around 23%, so almost a tripling of sales. So it's and I guess the critical thing we've hit now, we've got a few things at play. One is, I think word gets around. People suddenly have friends and family who are owning an EV, and generally the feedback is pretty positive. Also, there's a lot more options in the market. So there's a heap of options out there, and in many cases they're a similar price or even less than the alternatives. So there's all that kicking along, and the other thing bubbling away in the background that consumers don't necessarily need to know about, but it does impact where cars are positioned, is the CO2 emissions regulations that were introduced a few years ago and continue to ramp up until 2029. And, next year is a huge step, for example. So the car makers are sort of saying, hey, we need to increase the volume of low emissions or zero emissions vehicles. And they do that with things like plug-in hybrids and electric vehicles.
2: Toby Hagen, thank you for your time this afternoon.
14: Pleasure.
2: Motoring journalist, the editor of EV Central. 18 past four is the time on Drive on 891 ABC Adelaide. Malcolm's been in touch with us, 1300 222 891. Malcolm, you wanted to share something with us as well?
15: Yeah. There was another one at Mount Barker a few weeks back. I was getting my dog groomed at the pets dock up there, and obviously people got back in their car and drove straight through the front of the shop and closed the place down.
2: Right. And this was an EV?
15: Yeah, it was electric. It was a Tesla. Okay. Burgundy colour one. Yeah. Hell of a crash. I was sitting out the front at the time and heard the crash, and then realised after when all the staff were standing out the front that it had gone through the front wall.
2: There you go. Malcolm, thank you for sharing that with us. Appreciate you bringing that to our attention as well. A couple of other thoughts on the text line too. A few similarities from Greg and Sally from Torrensvale, saying don't these new cars have crash avoidance? And similarly, Greg says my newish Subaru would have activated automatic braking. Why didn't that take place in this case? And Shah says surely the battery weight in EVs would make them more of an unstoppable force. So when they move when they meet the immovable object, there's only one way for the energy to escape, maybe flipping the lighter part of the car into the air. There you go. 19 past four is the time. Update for you on the fire that we were talking about earlier. The MFS still responding to a house fire in Joslin on 4th Avenue. A large house is fully engulfed in flames there. The MFS is recommending that the public avoid the area due to the large number of emergency vehicles and smoke in the area as well. So the MFS responding to a house fire in Joslin on 4th Avenue. Avoid the area if you can. 20 past four is the time. Nikolai Bailhart's with you for Drive. This is New Order with Bizarre Love Triangle.

0: Bizarre Love Triangle by New Order. 23 past four is the time. You're on Drive on 891 ABC Adelaide. Don't forget, we do still have family passes to give away to the Royal Adelaide Show. You need to listen for your cue to call. And now, in just a moment, a long-anticipated report into NDIS funding has just been handed down. What's in it? You'll hear from one disability advocate next.
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2: Tonight, the Crows head out west for a final shaping clash with the ladder-leading Dockers. 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
0: Well, as I say, a Senate committee that's been hearing evidence about plans to rein in the National Disability Insurance Scheme has just handed down its report. That's only happened in the past 15 minutes or so, more than 150 pages long. So how significant is this step in the foreshadowed cuts that the federal government says is needed to try and make the National Disability Insurance Scheme sustainable? Megan Spindler-Smith is the acting CEO of People with Disability Australia, and they joined us this afternoon. And Megan, thank you so much for your time.
3: Thanks, Nikolai.
0: So as I mentioned, the report has just dropped. Maybe before we get to what we know about it so far, can you just kind of recap what this committee inquiry has been looking into?
3: Yeah, look, absolutely. The committee inquiry has been looking into a new bill that's been put before Parliament around the National Disability Insurance Scheme to amend it. The bill is called Securing the NDIS for Future Generations. However, sadly for people with disability, what we're really seeing is some fairly significant cuts and impacts on us, our community, and what we do know is very likely to have impacts on wider economic spaces.
0: In terms of the submissions that were made, were there, from what you understand, kind of any recurring areas or themes or specific areas of concern that seem to have been quite common?
3: Yeah, look, absolutely. People were talking about the fact that a lot of the areas of focus are going to take away from people with disabilities' ability to engage safely in community, actually be able to work, study, raise their families, spend time with their friends and contribute to the communities just like everyone else. The other thing that there was very big was the impact on how people with disability could feel safe knowing that what they have now, access to the supports that, to be honest, those supports don't go away when you take away the funding for them. They just go on to the families and to the carers of people with disability. And so what we heard was a lot of people really concerned about the impacts on their families, on their wider community, but also just on the fact that with some of the ministerial requirements within the bill, it could be changed at any point without any real oversight.
0: You mentioned that idea of being able to stay in touch with the community, be part of a community. What are the ramifications if those contacts are lost?
3: Well, the Disability Royal Commission showed us, and that was not long ago, this only finished a couple of years ago, the Disability Royal Commission showed us that when people stop going to work, stop seeing friends, are unable to have independence in their life and able to go out into the community, the isolation causes harm and it is more likely to increase impacts, especially for women with disability.
0: I mentioned that the report has only just been released about a quarter of an hour ago and at more than 150 pages. Hard to digest all of that, of course, but have you managed to get any or glean any details of whether some of those concerns have been addressed or whether they can be resolved?
3: Look, sadly, even though it is a 164-page report, that does include some really great dissenting reports from both the Greens and from Senator Pocock. The committee itself has recommended only one thing, and the committee has basically said the committee recommends that the NDIS scheme amendment, which I just mentioned, be passed, and that is it, with no comments, no recommendations for amendments or changes, and no real recognition of all of the important stories and expertise that has demonstrated the potential high level of damage this bill will have.
0: So what happens from here in terms of the process?
3: So what happens here is it now goes in front of Parliament. In particular, it's really now up to the Senate to decide, okay, are we going to pass this bill, and are we actually going to listen to that particular recommendation, or are we going to listen to the wide level of evidence from not just the disability community but the provider community that says this is a high level of harm and we need to make sure that we stop, reject the bill in its current form and reset.
0: What do you, and it sounds like that's something you want to see happen. What are the chances of that? What's your feel on that front?
3: Look, we are always going to have hope that our politicians actually listen to our community and listen to the high level of impacts. The Parliament has been warned. The consequences are foreseeable. Our hope is they will listen. We don't guarantee it with one singular recommendation like this.
0: Megan Spindler-Smith, I appreciate your time this afternoon. Thank you.
3: Thank you.
0: The acting CEO of People with Disability Australia. And so as we say, look, given that report has just come out, no doubt it will continue to be the focus. No doubt it will continue to be discussed here on 891 ABC Adelaide as well. 29 past four is the time. Don't forget to keep listening for your chance to win a family pass to the Royal Adelaide Show. I will give you the code word just one more time. So this is your last chance. The code word you need is sheep. Sheep. So you'll need to hear the cue to play, and that'll happen pretty soon, maybe in the next half hour. So keep listening for the cue to call. Let's get the latest in news headlines, though. Sarah Maunder, good afternoon.
4: Good afternoon, Nikolai. A letter signed by all southeast councils and local businesses against introducing fracking on SA's Limestone Coast will be presented to State Parliament next week. The Limestone Coast Protection Alliance launched the letter after the state government introduced a bill to end the moratorium on fracking in the region 2 years early. The state government says it'll allow the 10-year moratorium to lapse in 2028, regardless of whether its new bill passes. Former union boss John Setka has been arrested again for allegedly harassing and threatening the CFMEU administrators. It's the third time he's been charged for threatening behaviour, and he's due to face court today. And to the netball, the Adelaide Thunderbirds say triple premiership player Matilda Garrett is leaving the club. The defender recently made her Commonwealth Games debut in Glasgow and was vice-captain this season for Adelaide. The Thunderbirds say the club is sad to see Garrett go, while she says she's grateful for her time there. The Melbourne hailing 28-year-old has accepted a contract with another club for 2027. More news at 5 o'clock.
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0: Dorian Tassato from the Australian Traffic Network. Dorian, good afternoon.
5: Afternoon, Nicola. We've got ourselves a crash on Blakeview Main North Road near Anderson Walk. Also, Salisbury Downs Kings Road near the Salisbury Highway. Boomgate's playing up in Newport Causeway Road near Wirra Drive. Paint spill Main North Road near Grand Junction Road in Jepps Cross. Broken down truck and Waterloo Corner on Port Wakefield Road near Waterloo Corner Road. Roads are closed due to work in Virginia Penfield Road between Ranger Road and Heathcliff Road. And be sure to check your speed Anzac Highway, Ashford and Dawes Road, Melrose Park.
0: Thank you, Dorian Tassato from the Australian Traffic Network. Let's head to the Bureau of Meteorology. Daniel Sherwin-Simpson, senior forecaster on duty. Daniel, good afternoon to you.
6: Good afternoon, Nikolai.
0: Yes, there was a few kind of showers around this morning. I don't know, was there probably not a whole lot in it, though, I'm guessing?
6: Yeah, we managed to get a bit in a couple of gauges. If I look at sort of the last 12 hours or so of rainfall, Mount Lofty 5.6 millimetres, Ashton 5.4, Burnside the same, our Adelaide rain gauge 1.4 millimetres, 2 down at the airport. So I'd say broadly sort of 1 to 2 millimetres through the plains and then getting up to sort of 2 to 5 through the lofties, but that's well and truly cleared out now, and we're looking like this cloud's going to stick around for the better part of the evening. There's a couple of gaps in it. Maybe if you're down sort of Glenelg, Norlunga way, you might be seeing a little bit of sunshine, but further north, still cloudy. Now, as we move into tomorrow, we could see a slight chance of some fog about the lofty ranges with a bit of low cloud settling on there overnight. Not impossible to see some fog down towards sort of Glenelg and the airport, but it'll probably be pretty thin, so hopefully doesn't cause any disruptions down at the airport. As for showers, I'd say a couple light sprinkles on the lofty ranges, but should struggle to see any of that get into the city, Nikolai.
0: Okay, and so that'll remain the case, well, the whole weekend, showers rain-free, can we say that?
6: Yeah, at least for the city, I think up at the lofties, yeah, as I said, light sprinkle possible tomorrow with some drizzly stuff and that fog in the morning in particular. Once we get into Sunday, though, pretty much the greater Adelaide area, you're looking at dry conditions. Still a bit of cloud hanging about. Moving into the start of the week, you'll see the Monday 20 degrees, same for the Tuesday, so warming up a little bit in the new week, and then as we head into sort of the mid to later parts of the week, we see another bit of wet weather coming through. Looks like it could bring some significant rainfall with it, but probably not as wet as what we saw last weekend, Nikolai.
0: Okay, and alongside the warmish conditions, the overnight lows staying relatively high as well?
6: Yeah, it's mainly just due to some persistent cloud that we've got sticking around. I don't think you're going to be seeing like a real perfect clear sunny day over the next week. There'll be times where you get a bit of sun poking through the clouds like on the Sunday and the Monday, but you'll never really get the properly clear day. And whenever you have a bit of cloud about, it always keeps those minimum temperatures a little bit more mild, as well as we have some northerly winds coming in through the earlier parts of next week. So you can see Wednesday, 12 degrees overnight. So fairly mild night for this time of year, Nikolai.
0: And I know, as you touched on, it's all right getting towards the end of the forecast period, but there could be a fair bit more on the precipitation front mid to late next week.
6: Yeah, so I'd say from about Tuesday onwards is when we have a proper chance at starting to see some rainfall. That's going to be coming in from the northeast, which is a bit of an unusual direction for the rainfall. Normally it comes from the northwest or the west for Adelaide, so we might get a bit of rain shadow from the lofties with that one, so it could be a bit more hit or miss on that Tuesday. That's due to some upper-level moisture that doesn't really have a surface feature to help it connect down and lead to decent amounts of rainfall. So I'd say, yeah, hit or miss showers on Tuesday. As we move into Wednesday and Thursday, though, we start to see a cold front approaching and another low pressure system spin up. So we have that surface weather feature to bring down the moisture from aloft. So I'd say we're pretty certain we'll be getting some rainfall in the sort of mid to later parts of next week. Just exactly how much that turns out to be, still some uncertainty. But as I said, probably won't get as much as what we saw over the last weekend. This system's going to be a little bit less weaker, and there's just a little bit less moisture there as well.
0: And in the much nearer term, people heading along to Adelaide Oval for Port Adelaide and Melbourne tomorrow, so it'll be clear and I mean, be chilly, but it won't be freezing.
6: Yeah, it won't be too icy or anything like that. As we sort of talked about, that cloud cover overnight does keep things a little bit warmer. So, you know, I'd say by the time we're sort of looking at, let's say 7 or 8 o'clock, you're probably looking at around 12, 13 degrees. So not absolutely icy or anything like that. It's not going to be too windy either, so you won't get any wind chill coming in off the Gulf or anything like that.
0: You'll take it. Daniel, thank you so much.
6: Thanks, Nikolai.
0: Daniel Sherwin-Simpson, Senior Forecaster on duty at the Bureau of Meteorology. It's 24 to 5.
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0: And that is your cue to win a family pass to the Royal Adelaide Show. 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So 1-300-222-891, one family pass winner on the phone and one on the text line. 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
1: All right, let's get to our callers. 1300 222 891 for your chance to pick up a family pass to the Royal Adelaide Show. Rose at Woodville. 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
2: Hello.
1: How confident are you?
2: Yes, very confident. I heard it this morning. I've just got back in the car after work and I heard it again.
1: Okay, I mean, it's pretty black and white really, isn't it? It's easier than a multiple choice question. What is the secret code word, Rose?
2: Sheep.
1: Yeah, and confidence. You had it for a good reason. Congratulations. You're heading along to the Royal Adelaide Show.
2: Yay, thank you.
1: Who are you going to take, Rose?
2: I've got my two children who've been begging to go. We didn't go last year, so I said we'd go this year. So, yeah, they'll be very happy.
1: Oh, excellent. Oh, well, hang on the line and we will grab your details. Congratulations. Heading along to the Royal Adelaide Show. We do still have a number of other chances across the coming days on 891 ABC Adelaide. Thank you for all of your texts as well. On the text line, Sue from Belair picking up the family pass. 22 to 5 is the time. 891 ABC Adelaide. Let's talk all things sport with Mark Soderstrom from Channel 7. Soda, happy Friday.
3: Happy Friday to you too, Nikolai. It is on tonight. It is the big pressure test.
1: Yes, and we've seen a number of changes too. I mean, it seems... I profess to not know the inner workings of these things, but why fly... Tex flew over, right? Taylor Walker flew over. Why fly him and then rest him?
3: Very good question. Very good question, because we hear, the travel is something that you don't want to risk, and all that sort of thing.
1: Big fly.
3: And now they're saying, well, it's not so much the travel, it's the travel after you've played. And I'm thinking, yeah, I'm not sure about that. anyway, Tex is going to fly all the way over as he has, and he can watch on tonight. Look, maybe, and it's not a bad move in a way, but morale, get him over there. He's called it, quits, obviously, this week going forward. Maybe it's a good thing to get him, to get him in there and around about the place. So I could understand what they've done. It does seem a little strange to all of us, but having him around the place, he's a big personality. He's got a really lovely, infectious sort of character. So having him there is probably not a bad thing. I would be surprised, and I could well be wrong, but I would be surprised if they took him over with an intention to play and then decided at the last minute not to.
1: Yeah.
3: Who knows, mate? Six changes all up, though.
1: It's quite a bit, isn't it?
3: Oh, you there, mate?
1: Yeah, still got you. Yeah, as you mentioned, so six changes. Yeah, it's a lot.
3: Six changes all up. So what we're looking at there, James Borlase, Luke Nankervis come back in defence. So we're really looking to get the team ready. They are now for finals. Lockie McAndrew, Jake Soligo back in after a spell. Darcy Fogarty's back after missing three games for suspension. And Toby Murray, significant changes.
1: Riley O'Brien admitted as well. I mean, I know this is part of the game that you're going to come and you're going to go, but it must have been a challenging season for him.
3: Oh, mate, you can only imagine how tough it is. If you've been playing regularly and you miss a game, say you're dropped, that's heartbreaking. There's no doubt about that. When you essentially have your whole spot taken out and you've been such a key part for so long and you're part of the leadership group, that is really, really tough to take. The way he has gone about it has been remarkable. I've seen him play a number of games at Sandford level and he's been terrific. When he's had to come back in a couple of times, he's done everything he needs to. It's just at the moment, he doesn't fit with what they want. They believe Lockie Andrew's a better option, and Lockie's had a brilliant year too. So, mate, I think the dignity, the attitude and everything that Riley's shown is nothing but admirable.
1: What's your tip? How do you think it's going to play out?
3: I think that the Dockers have to win. I can't see Adelaide beating them. I think Freo, and particularly over there, I think Freo are the best side in the comp. We've seen that at different times. So long as they get, the majority of what they need to be doing right, I would think they would win.
1: Let's move to Port Adelaide as well, taking on Melbourne tomorrow night. Alir in his 200th game. In a season that, for Port Adelaide fans, I think it's fair to say there's been more frustration than joy. The performance of a player like Alir has been one of those real highlights.
3: He's been brilliant. Again, you have to be in All-Australian form. His intercept work is really fantastic. So good on him. And he's actually said he's got a contract that concludes next year. He's going, I'm ready to go beyond that. So he's already letting them know that he's ready to continue that career longer term under Josh Carr's

0: Four changes there as well.
1: Another challenge, though, for Port. It feels a bit broken record to phrase a game that way, but it feels like it's going to be another uphill battle.
0: Yeah, look, it's going to be tough, but I think for Port, what we're looking at now for them would be positive. Everyone that gets an opportunity, it's essentially preparing yourself for next year, preparing yourself for a big summer. So they've got a bunch of boys there that would be fighting to make sure that they are in the box seat coming into what will be a new year. Obviously, they've still got that opportunity to impress the coach. So I think it's one of those ones where you're going to watch each player and go, are they doing what they need to do? Decisions are still going to be made. There'll be some out-of-contract players there, so it's still a pretty significant moment, even though they're well out of finals contention.
1: We touched on the cricket yesterday, the latest in on that front. Bangladesh now 6 for 333 after Australia all out for 198. So Bangladesh are leading by 135 runs. I mean, they're looking pretty good.
0: Well, they've always thought as the minnows, aren't they, of test cricket? Yeah. Look, they're not bad. In both, you know, the bowling was terrific and their batting seems to be pretty reasonable. So they have improved out of sight, you know, in the last sort of 5, 6, 7, 8 years that we've seen them. So they are genuinely competitive because they are taking on what is essentially seen as the best test team in the world and doing it really, really well. You know, we can argue that, I mean, they're playing cricket in Australia in winter. It still seems strange. but, you know, these blokes are full-time professionals. There's no excuse. So, at the moment, hats off to Bangladesh because they've got the points at the moment, no doubt.
1: And you'll be very pleased to hear that I've found another odd little story, as I like to find from time to time. This time, and I know it's a friendly and it's the English Premier League, but this is an odd one. So it was between a La Liga club, Malaga, and Fulham. And, do you want to explain how it all played out at the end?
0: Yeah, they've essentially played a friendly. And obviously, I mean, they're big deals. These are multi-million-dollar clubs. So they've got a bit of a contract as to how the friendly or the pre-season game, if you like, will be played. And it ended up being 2-2. So you go, yep, no worries. Well, we got the good hit out that we needed. And Fulham have turned around and go, okay, well, 2-2, we're all done, walk off. It's only a practice match. And Malaga have turned around and gone, well, hang on, no. 2-2 penalty shootout, so they set up, did their own penalty shootout when Fulham had walked off and one of the Malaga boys puts it through and runs around to the crowd and goes, we've won.
1: Which it's a great, I mean, a great celebration. They had the home crowd advantage. I mean, you don't want to disappoint the home crowd, but a very unusual one that, so no Fulham players at all, just kicking into an empty net.
0: Yeah, well, look, this is quite amazing. I mean, if you're going to have a penalty shot, it's or even better when it's an open net with no goalie. And they were able to slot that through. So Malaga striker, Uriga, he just popped it through and they ran around like they'd won the World Cup. And everyone, all the Malaga fans were pumped and all excited and going, well done. And then Fulham came and said, well, it wasn't part of the contract that we would have a penalty shootout if there was a draw. Now, I don't know, do you kick someone for saying, well, you didn't put that in the clause when they decided to do it, or do you just make an assumption that if it's a draw and people have paid to come along and watch, you might just give them that benefit of having a penalty shootout and give the players a little bit of practice under some sort of pressure, but clearly not.
1: Even friendly games can sometimes just become a little unfriendly.
0: Exactly right, mate. Big game tonight. Now, are your Crows any chance from your point of view? Come on.
1: Look, the logical part of me says no. I mean, the hopeful part of me says yes, but Freo in the West just feels too big a mountain to climb at this point, I think.
0: Yeah, I agree with you, mate. I think you're spot on with that. But, hey, anything can happen. And, Fremantle got their scare against the Demons. And for Fremantle, I mean, I don't know whether you come in that perspective when you're going over to the MCG going, look, we're ready for a big September. We're going to have two finals at home. Maybe we need to get a little taste test of what the G's going to be like because we might well be there on that last day in September. So, I don't know how their mindset would have gone going into it, but if they thought this might be a little dress rehearsal, a little test, geez, they got their pants pulled down pretty quick. So it's a really interesting time of the year, no matter where you're sitting in terms of that final race.
1: Soto, thank you so much.
0: Have a great weekend, Nicholas. See you, mate.
1: You too. Mark Soderstrom from Channel 7 Sport. 13 to 5 is the time. 891 ABC Adelaide. In a few moments, could data centres, I mean, it feels like data centres there's going to be a fair few of them around, and maybe they feel a bit removed from your everyday life. But is there a chance that if a lot of them start to be built here in South Australia, it's going to make it just that more bit more difficult to get certain tradies to come and help you if you need help fixing up your house? We'll talk about that after we hear from Roxette and The Look.

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0: Unless you've been hearing this week, the South Australian government has announced a royal commission into artificial intelligence, AI, and there hasn't been a whole lot of detail on what will be included as part of that. But the government has indicated that it won't include looking at data centres as part of that royal commission. Well, the union representing electricians says it should, and has forewarned that getting a sparky to your house to fix it up may become even more challenging. John Adley is South Australian Secretary of the Communications Electrical Plumbing Union. John Adley, thank you for your time.
3: Thank you very much. Good afternoon.
0: Why do you want to see data centres included as part of the royal commission?
3: Well, we think it would be a missed opportunity not to. From the outset, I would say that the union is not opposed to data centres. Data centres will create tens of thousands of very well-paid jobs for our members right across the country. But data centres do entail some risks that need to be properly considered and managed, and a royal commission is a great way to deal with that.
0: What are the potential risks?
3: Well, just because of the nature of these projects, they place an enormous amount of demand on our electrical grid. And that is something that can potentially drive up prices. If these proponents of data centres don't come with additional renewable energy to cover their electricity needs, it can drive up the prices for the rest of us, for normal consumers. Because the way the electricity market works is the higher the demand, the higher the price.
0: The government, I feel like, has been pretty clear on saying it'll try and put rules in place to ensure that that doesn't happen, that, and I'm paraphrasing here, but that, you know, if you're going to build a data centre, you've got to also provide the power to run it.
3: Correct. And look, and it is, those rules, though, need to be completely set in stone so that data centres are not built here without the renewable energy contracts and actual renewable energy. We know that there's a rush on with data centres doing pre-purchase power agreements with renewable energy providers that don't actually exist yet. So we need to make sure there are legal mechanisms in place to protect consumers. And the other thing is we need to consider grid stability. Because these things are so large, we've got, for example, a proposal to build an 800 megawatt hour data centre at Tailem Bend. When you think that the average power demand for the entire state is 1,700 megawatts, you can sort of see the scale, where this one data centre can put over 40% extra load on the grid. If that data centre turned off suddenly, the whole state would go black like it did in 2016. So we need to ensure that we've got regulation and regulators in place to ensure grid stability, because the way our current system works didn't contemplate such huge extra demand on the grid.
0: What about the workforce side of things? You mentioned that nationally it could be thousands of jobs, which you think, great, you know, there's a lot of work for a lot of people, but are there enough electricians to service that need?
3: Well, no, there aren't. We already have a shortage. Jobs and Skills Australia say that we'll need an extra 100,000 electricians by 2050 anyway, and this is before data centres were even contemplated. So this is a big concern. These projects are being backed by the most capitalised companies in human history, right? So these companies got the capacity to pay, and they will pay well, and they will generate tens of thousands of jobs around the country. There are over 100 data centres proposed, and this potentially will draw skilled labour from every other project in the economy. So what we are saying is data centre proponents must invest in skills and training so that they are not just taking from other areas of the economy that need skills.
0: So is the concern that either, I guess, at the kind of the commercial level for other projects, or indeed at the residential level, if you need someone to come and, you know, put a new PowerPoint in, that could get harder?
3: Absolutely. Yeah. It's about supply and demand. And we don't want to see a situation where Other projects in South Australia that we need to see happen, Women's and Children's Hospital, the Tunnels Project, these are just examples. We don't want to see huge multinational corporations come in and just take skills from other areas. They need to make a commitment to training Australians and creating more skills. Because that benefits the entire economy.
0: Well, what kind of a difference could that make if there was an obligation to do that?
3: Well, it would put us in a better position more broadly, because we are already in a skills crisis, and our point is we don't want to make that worse.
0: And in terms of pushing for this or making this point to the South Australian government, have you had any initial response about whether they'll consider including things like the infrastructure side of things as part of a Royal Commission?
3: We've had discussions. We haven't had any responses as yet. It's early days. It was only this week that we have had initial discussions with the government. But we just think it's too good an opportunity to give up. I understand that the government want to limit the terms of reference, and they don't want to make the Royal Commission bigger than it need to be. But there are some big considerations regarding data centres that should be contemplated.
0: John Adley, thank you for your time this afternoon.
3: No worries at all.
0: The South Australian Secretary of the Communications, Electrical and Plumbing Union. Now, it's almost time for the news at 5 o'clock. After that, changes to the way that the South Australian government will count bird flu. The way it's been described is shifting away from reporting individual cases and associated numbers, but focusing on reports of investigations, which could involve one or a number of birds. Now, the state government says that it's not a reduction in surveillance or response effort, but why is this change needed, given that at the moment we're getting quite granular detail of where birds have been affected, what kind of birds they are? Why do we need to make this shift? So you'll hear about why it's seen that change is needed. We'll also talk about vaccines, exactly how many are we going to get here in South Australia, and how do you decide which animals are those that have the highest need to try and protect? So we'll be speaking about that. We'll also talk about the big jump in how many people have had RSV. Indeed, just over the past 2 months, the number of cases of the respiratory condition has tripled, and people are saying, well, maybe more of us will get vaccinated if it was free. So is that something that can be contemplated? We'll look at that after the news as well. It's 5.
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4: Adelaide's median house price has now hit a record $1.25 million, overtaking Melbourne as Australia's fourth most expensive city.
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5: Good afternoon, Sarah Maunder with ABC News. Former Victorian Premier Jacinta Allen has encouraged Victorians to rally against division as she announces her retirement from politics. Ethan Seidemann reports.
6: Just over 2 weeks after standing down as Victorian Premier, Jacinta Allen has announced she'll retire from politics at November's state election. After being elected as Victoria's youngest female MP 27 years ago, Ms. Allen says she can't remember a more unsteady time than the present.
7: Social cohesion is under pressure. Public debate is deteriorating.
6: Pollster Cos Samaras says Labor's hold on both Bendigo seats is under threat come November.
8: As it currently stands, we have both seats falling to One Nation.
6: Sources close to Ms. Allen say she'll be heading on a well-deserved family holiday and will not be returning to Parliament for the remainder of her term.
5: 500 truckloads of historic materials from South Australian cultural institutions have moved to a new off-site storage facility. Peter Doherty has the details.
9: The Cultural Institutions Storage Facility is a purpose-built shared storage space for the SA Art Gallery, Museum, Library and History Trust. Art Gallery Director Jason Smith says thousands of historic and delicate items will now be better preserved.
10: We have moved the entirety of our Aboriginal and Torres Strait Islander bark collection into this facility alongside many fragile textiles.
9: At some institutions, 90% of objects were not on display, and while the location of the new facility is yet to be disclosed, it's expected it will give the community more access to stored items.
5: The Senate committee looking at the federal government's proposal for the biggest cuts to the National Disability Insurance Scheme has recommended Parliament enshrine the plan into law. More from National Disability Affairs reporter Naz Campanella.
11: The report notes that almost 30 amendments have already been made to the draft legislation and recommends the bill be passed. The six-day inquiry, which travelled to Canberra, Perth and Melbourne, looked at changes proposed by the government to the legislation guiding the NDIS. The amendments make way for around $36 billion in savings over the next 4 years. The government says the shake-up is needed to make the NDIS sustainable. The bill now faces a vote in the Senate and needs the support of the Greens or Coalition.
5: Back home, and a 27-year-old Hackham West man will face court after he allegedly struck another man with a machete at the Colonnade shopping centre in Noarlunga. Police say the offender fled the scene after the alleged attack in the car park last night. He was located in Port Noarlunga and charged with assault causing harm and driving unlicensed. The 37-year-old victim was taken to hospital with non-life-threatening injuries. An Adelaide woman has avoided serious injury after her Tesla crashed and rolled onto its side in the city overnight. Bethany Cody has more.
12: Police say the out-of-control vehicle, driven by a 52-year-old St. Peter's woman, hit the bollards near the eastern end of Rundle Mall after 6 p.m. last night.

0: last night. The car then flipped onto its side, sending a nearby pedestrian scrambling. Firefighters freed the car by removing the bollards with a disc cutter before it was towed away. Deputy Premier Kaya Ma says it's a reminder for motorists to be cautious on the roads.
1: Yeah, our road toll is up.
0: The woman has since been treated for minor injuries and investigations into the crash continue.
2: In the AFL, Port Adelaide will continue its experiment of playing ruck Dante Vicentini in defence for tomorrow night's Adelaide Oval clash with the Demons. Vicentini was one of the few positives to emerge out of last week's 97-point loss to the Swans, showing his potential down back. Coach Josh Carr says it's been a move 12 months in the making.
3: He did speak to me about as a junior that he played back, and it was always in the back of my mind. So when this opportunity came up, especially with obviously Sweetie going really well, I thought it was a great opportunity for Viz to show us what he's got, and he did that.
2: To the netball, the Adelaide Thunderbirds say triple premiership player Matilda Garrett is leaving the club. The defender recently made her Commonwealth Games debut in Glasgow and was vice president this season for Adelaide. The Thunderbirds say the club is sad to see Garrett go, while she says she's grateful for her time there. The Melbourne hailing 28-year-old has accepted a contract with another club for 2027. South Australia's weather for tomorrow: Port Lincoln 16, Port Pirie 18, partly cloudy, Renmark 17 and cloudy, Mount Gambier 15, possible light shower, Adelaide 17, it's currently...
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8: Afternoon, Doreen Tassato from ATM with Adelaide's latest traffic. Residual delays after a crash in Blakeview, Main North Road near Anderson Walk. Boomgate's playing up for the moment in Newport on Causeway Road near Wirra Drive. Paintsville, Main North Road in Jepps Cross, Grand Junction Road, and nearby we've got road plates in use following urgent works with speeds at 40 both ways there. In Virginia, roads are closed due to work. Penfield Road between Ranger Road and Heaslip Road. Urgent telecommunication works in Kilkenny, David Terrace near Kilkenny Road. And just be sure to check your speed at Anzac Highway, Ashford and Dawes Road, Melrose Park.
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9: Where it is 5:06. Thank you for your company this hour of the program. In just a moment, changes to the way bird flu is going to be counted and reported here in South Australia. So why is that needed? We'll also reflect on the life of Johnny Young. Really sad news that he's died today at the age of 79. Music commentator Stuart Coop will join us to reminisce about some of the contributions that he's made to both the TV and music industries. Really, certainly think of things like Young Talent Time, but also wrote The Real Thing. I mean, what an iconically Australian track. So if you've got thoughts or memories you'd like to share, maybe you crossed paths at some point or really enjoyed one of those family things, sitting down watching Young Talent Time, I'd love to hear from you on that front. 0467 922 891. Also before 5:30, there is a lot of sickness going around at the moment. RSV right up there. The cases of that respiratory condition have tripled over the past 2 months. So is it time to look at extending how many people can get free vaccines? That's to come.
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9: As I say, though, the ongoing spread of bird flu, how it's going to be reported is changing here in South Australia. The shift comes as a vaccine rollout is being planned as well to try and protect some of the most vulnerable species. Claire Scriven is the Minister for Primary Industries. Minister, good afternoon to you.
10: Good afternoon, Nicolai. Good to be with you.
9: What's changing when it comes to how bird flu is going to be counted and reported?
10: Yeah, so earlier this week, there was a decision made at the federal level with all the states and jurisdictions to actually move to something that will be a bit more meaningful now that obviously we do have multiple cases of bird flu across the country. So it means that we'll be talking about events rather than individual birds. So it means an event could be an individual bird if it is in a new area or it's a new species or some other kind of thing that's specific and different to what's been experienced so far, or it might be a greater number. So it's really about trying to sort of understand, okay, what is changing? What species are affected? Is it a new species? Is it a new geographic location, in which case that'll be significant? Or are there new patterns or a significant mortality event? So

0: It was considered, you know, across the country that that's going to be more helpful, more useful in terms of understanding how the virus is behaving and spreading.
1: Does it mean, though, that, for example, if cases that we have seen in the past continue to be detected, you know, sea or coastal birds in parts of the southeastern coast, just one example of, you know, we've seen a number of instances there, that that will no longer necessarily be reported?
0: I guess it won't be automatically updated. So, for example, if you're talking about the crested terns, and there's been quite a number of those in the southeast in particular who have been found dead, and obviously H5 bird flu is now in that crested tern population in a particular area. So if, you know, for example, there are, you know, heaven forbid, but, you know, 800 dead birds and 50 of them are tested and they're all positive, then clearly that population has got the H5 bird flu. There's no point in then testing the other 750 birds, just as an example. So it really is about being a bit more targeted, making sure that what we need to know is what's changing. So if it's already in a population in an area, then we know that it's there. It's not so necessary or important to then be testing as intensely in that particular population. But if it pops up somewhere else or if it's in a different species, obviously that's really important to know, and that's what will be reported.
1: Is part of that because it's getting harder to keep on top of everything, that there are more and more cases?
0: Well, there are more cases, which is what we were expecting, and therefore it's also about, you know, the appropriate use of testing. As in the example I just gave, if we know that bird flu is in a particular population, there's really very limited value to continuing to test that same population in that same area. So it's about, you know, using the testing regime wisely. It's not about reducing surveillance or reducing the response or anything like that, but it's about being more targeted, making sure it's, you know, scientifically informed surveillance, and it's focusing on identifying new risks or detecting new disease spread.
1: Using that example you made, though, of, okay, if there's a, let's say, there's 800 birds, 50 of them test positive, does it mean that you are then assume that the other 750 are or could be affected as well? Is it risky to start assuming?
0: Well, if those others are all dead, then no, it's a reasonable assumption from you know, what the experts are telling us. And we know that birds that are in close contact with each other are very likely to contract the disease from each other, and the prognosis is not good for them. So it's really about being smart with what we are doing. And you know, this is really based on what the experts are telling us. The chief veterinary officers, obviously, are from across all the jurisdictions, are feeding into this sort of process. And so all jurisdictions, including the Commonwealth Government, has made the decision to move towards this new reporting framework.
1: How much of a driver has cost been? Because I'm imagining, you know, these costs, these tests are not free. Is that one of the drivers?
0: Well, obviously it's an aspect, because we want to make sure that we're using taxpayer funds appropriately. And where there's new information to be found by testing, then of course that will continue. But I think probably most people would say, okay, in the example that I used, if we know that, you know, a good proportion, you know, 10%, 20%, whatever it is, have tested positive for bird flu H5, there is no point to then continuing to test all the rest of that population.
1: Does it change anything when it comes to knowing if or when it may spread to commercial poultry, for example?
0: No, it really doesn't. We'll continue testing as much as is needed to be able to understand where the virus is. And obviously there's a huge amount of surveillance that's happening at the farm level, at the business level, in terms of poultry. We're really fortunate we don't have any detections in poultry at the moment, which is very, very positive. And they've, of course, upped their biosecurity plans and processes, which is sensible and important. So it doesn't really have that kind of correlation. So, you know, if you're a poultry producer in an area where we know that the wild birds have contracted H5 bird flu, then obviously you're going to be on even greater alert. But I think it's fair to say that all of our poultry producers are very much on high alert at the moment. They understand the risks, and they're being very keen to be able to protect their flocks as far as possible.
1: 5:12 the time, 891 ABC Adelaide. You're on Drive with Nicolai Bailhart. Claire Scriven, the Minister for Primary Industries, is with us talking about the latest when it comes to bird flu. Minister, if we can move to vaccines and the rollout of that. So is it correct to say that at the state level you'll decide which birds get vaccinated? Does that happen

0: But at a ministerial level, does that happen at a PERSA level? How does it play out?
1: Yeah, so that's really a discussion with the chief veterinary officers, and there was a meeting today. I haven't yet been briefed on the outcome of our chief veterinary officers from across the country looking at what they think will be the best options in terms of vaccines. Now, it's really important to understand that the vaccines are not 100% effective. They're not like a silver bullet. It'd be wonderful if there was a silver bullet for this particular virus, but that's simply not the case. So it's just one tool in the whole toolbox in terms of responding to H5 bird flu. But it, you know, in wild birds, it's very, very difficult to administer a vaccine because they need two doses. Obviously, capturing a wild bird and then capturing that same bird several weeks later for a second dose is, you know, problematic at best and impossible at worst. So the only possible use of vaccines is really in those areas where we have our birds in captivity or similar. So that's what the work leading up to now has been discussing, and there's been further discussions around that today.
0: So is it fair to say then that's predominantly vulnerable species in zoos, at the Adelaide Zoo, for example?
1: That's right. Those sorts of species might be the best candidates for a vaccine. But it also depends on the risk. So the chief vet was talking earlier today about... Obviously, there's some benefits to vaccine, noting that it's not 100% effective, but there's also some risks. And so it's really a matter of balancing that up. And so we'll be deferring to the experts in animal health and animal welfare on these things.
0: Sonia from Cowell has been in touch wondering why can't vets access the bird flu vaccine to vaccinate pet birds if people have them. Is the hope or the expectation that over time it'll become commercially available?
1: I guess that's always a hope, but remembering that the rest of the world has been experiencing bird flu, you know, in some cases for up to 5 years, and haven't yet got to the stage in the research where that appears to be appropriate and advisable. So this is very much still in the experimental stage, I guess. Talking as a layperson, maybe that's not the correct term from the research perspective, but the investigative stage perhaps might be a better term. And so it's not at the stage, according to my understanding, of where it could be rolled out for pet birds at this stage.
0: And just finally, Minister, if we return to the changes in reporting, what does that mean from people still? If they see a sick bird or a dead bird, does that change for them? Is it less important to report? Should they still report? Any changes there?
1: Look, we would still encourage people to report. I mean, since the 20th of June, we've had over 5,000 reports to the hotline. They are all triaged. They are all looked at for what is the appropriate investigation. So certainly it doesn't make any difference to that. We encourage people to continue to report. Obviously, if there are multiple birds, that's even more important to report than if they see a single bird. But we would rather have people reporting something that then turns out to not need further investigation than not reporting something that perhaps should have. We really have appreciated that strong awareness and that strong contribution from the general public.
0: Minister, thank you.
1: Thank you.
0: Claire Scriven, the Minister for Primary Industries. 16 past five the time, 891 ABC Adelaide. Some news through that's just come through on the Adelaide Crows front. It appears the teams had to evacuate from their hotel in Perth just a couple of hours out from their clash with Fremantle after a fire alarm went off in the hotel. So in terms of smooth and steady preparation ahead of what's going to be a big clash, another layer of challenge for the Adelaide Crows. It's 16 past five.
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5: Goodbye, everybody.
0: The voice of Johnny Young. The really sad news, as you've been hearing in ABC News, that the Young Talent Time host has died at the age of 79 following a brief battle with pancreatic cancer. Alongside his long-term TV presence, nurturing many stars, wrote a number of really prominent and big Australian music hits as well. Stuart Coop, music commentator and author, is with us this afternoon. Stuart, thank you for your time.
6: Nice to be chatting to you, Nikolai.
0: Can we start with maybe the songwriting side of Johnny Young, perhaps most famously writing The Real Thing for Russell Morris? We'll just hear a taste of it. course, it builds from there and goes on to some quite remarkable levels. It feels like it's one of those kind of famous musical stories of how that all developed, Stuart.
6: Yes, and, you know, it is a classic, and hearing it on the radio in 2026, it still sounds completely out there and astonishing in terms of, you know, the structure of the song, the lyrical content, the delivery by Russell Morris. And it was 7 minutes. Can you imagine what it sounded like back in the 1960s when it came out? But, I mean, the thing about Johnny Young, I guess, you know, we almost can go back before he was creating and writing hits for other people, because, you know, he was a certified pop star himself prior to that. I, in fact, saw him when I was 10 at the Launceston show.
0: Wow.
6: And he was doing his hits. I was completely enraptured. You know, I just loved, there were songs like Carol In and Step Back and all of these. And he was a fantastic performer. And this was before he started writing for other people. I mean, he toured with the Easy Beats. He toured with the Rolling Stones. He toured with Roy Orbison. I mean, he was a pop star. And he knew the constructs of a pop song. So when he, with the help of Barry Gibb from the Bee Gees, who encouraged him and explained to him the mechanics of songwriting, you know, Johnny Young not only came up with that Australian classic, but, you know, others like, you know, Smiley for Ronnie Burns, The Great Thank You for Lionel Rose, Ross D. Wiley, The Star, you know, like just classic songs. So, but I think he'd honed, you know, his that craft by being a performer himself first and foremost.
0: Well, it's really interesting that you say that, isn't it? Because he was really one of those performers that had almost kind of mini careers built into his longer term career from, as you say, a performer, songwriter, and then, of course, is such a familiar presence on TV with Young Talent Time.
6: Oh, and he was a radio presenter. You know, he had done a lot. So he'd taken that core, which was, you know, music and performance. He'd done it himself. He'd helped other people build careers. I mean, boy, you know, what did the real thing do for Russell Morris? You know, and then, you know, he moved into Young Talent Time, which had an enormously long run on television. I mean, it started in 1971 and continued to 1988. That's a long, long time of, you know, him being a very, very visible feature on our TV screens, but also, again, not performing himself so much, not writing for others, but nurturing, you know, up-and-coming, emerging Australian talent. People, you know, with names like Danny Minogue and Tina Arena and Jamie Redfern and Deborah Byrne and, you know, dozens and dozens and dozens of others. So he really did have, you know, an astonishingly creative and diverse career.
0: And that seems to be part of the real, I mean, I know legacy sometimes is a term that gets overused, but when it comes to things like Young Talent Time, not only the importance of the talent that it nurtured and the performers that came through it, but also that familiarity and loyalty from the audience point of view as well too.
6: I looked at, you know, there was an across the board love for Johnny Young, you know, and just even you playing before, you know, ending Young Talent Time all the time with, you know, every week with that version of All My Loving by the Beatles. But he was, you know, he was just respected and adored and to an extent revered. I remember I never actually met him, but I remember the one time I saw him was about, you know, maybe 20 years ago at the Basement Club near Circular Quay in Sydney. And I just stopped in my tracks. I went, that's Johnny Young. You know, I was a bit gobsmacked going, okay, that's the great, you know, Johnny Young. But, you know, he was one of those people that everyone seemed to respect. I mean, he was inducted, you know, he's the only person who's both been inducted into the, you know, the ARIA Hall of Fame, which happened in 2010, and he was inducted by Tenor Arena, and he's also in the Logies Hall of Fame, which, you know, reflects him being able to straddle both television and popular music.
0: Stuart, really appreciate you reflecting on his life this afternoon. Thank you. Good to talk to you.
6: Cheers, Nicolai.
0: Music commentator and author Stuart Coop. If you've got memories of Johnny Young, love to hear from you on that front. 0467 922891. You can always call us as well.

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0: Well, there is a lot of RSV out there at the moment in the community. I mean, it feels like there are a lot of lurgies out there. But in terms of that particular respiratory condition, cases have tripled over the past 2 months. Now, in response to that, the Australian Medical Association has put forward an argument that more people should be able to get the vaccine for free. It was discussed on Mornings Today with Rory McLaren. Here's some callers, Megan and Shah, who shared their thoughts.
3: My nephew, who's only 13 months old, came down with RSV about 3 weeks ago. And my sister went to the doctors and they initially didn't test for that. They just told her he's got a temperature, it's nothing, go home. But then that evening, he cracked at nearly 40 degree temperature, very unwell, like a floppy little doll. By the next day, he was in hospital. They tested within 10 minutes. They were like, this is RSV. He was in hospital for 4 nights that time, but on oxygen. They couldn't get IV antibiotics into him because he was so little. Yeah, it was just terrifying. And then that turned into pneumonia and into a burst eardrum.
4: I just wanted to comment on the free vaccinations. I inquired when the information was put out about free vaccinations being available many months ago, because there is no free vaccination for people with immune compromise or other conditions, as there normally would be with other diseases. And so it's over $300 for a vaccination. I have things that cause me to take medications where I'm severely immune compromised. And, like, I live with this every day that, you know, the cases are going up and I just have to exclude myself from other people because, you know, I can't afford, I'm on a disability pension, can't afford $300 for a vaccination. And I received a letter back from the federal government to say that they recommend that we should have it. They just haven't made money available to pay for it.
0: 25 past five is the time. Blair Boyer is the Minister for Health. Minister, how concerned are you about how much RSV there is around at the moment?
5: Thank you, Nicolay. Yeah, I've followed with interest the ABC's coverage of this issue and the interview with the AMA this morning. And I've had a few conversations very recently, including today, with our Chief Public Health Officer, Nicola Spurrier, about RSV and how we're tracking. And it is true that we have seen numbers of late go up. The cases that we have for the year to date is 5,702. And in last year, the cases that we had to date for this time was 5,889. So we are about where we were. But the advice that I have from Professor Spurrier as of this morning is that she thinks RSVP is starting to plateau and that it hopefully has peaked, which is good news. What I am concerned about, though, Nicolay, is that we've had a very quiet flu season to date. In fact, in terms of flu numbers, this time last year, we were 18,000 cases year to date. This year is 2,700 or thereabouts. But that 18,000 last year quickly jumped to about 36,000. And we could be heading into might not be similar, I hope, but a spike like that in South Australia, where we see those flu cases really jump from what is a very, very lower level than what we saw this time last year.
0: On the RSV side of things, though, are you worried that, and we're hearing that people are putting off getting that vaccine because of the cost?
5: Yeah, the $300 would obviously be, a lot of money to a lot of South Australians. Absolutely no doubt about that. I accept that. And, you know, we are constantly in conversations with our federal counterparts around what gets included on the national immunisation program so that it can be, you know, offered for different groups of people at a lower or zero cost. The good news with RSV for this year, Nicolay, is that the federal government has included it for over 75s and Aboriginal people over 60 on that national immunisation program, or the NIP as it's known, for the first time. So for those people, the $300 cost is waived. The state government has been stepping in and providing it to pregnant women and also to infants younger than 8 months of age if

0: their mother may not have had that maternal RSV vaccine. So I accept that doesn't cover everyone. It doesn't cover the person who called in that you played just before. And for those people, $300 is a lot. And I know WA has decided to do something differently, which was as highlighted by the AMA this morning. We will watch that very closely and look at what changes we might lobby the federal government to make and anything else the state government could make in terms of providing it for a lower or zero cost to South Australians.
1: Are you saying, though, then the ball is in the Fed's court, not yours?
0: In terms of the national immunisation program, yes, it is, but that's not to say that as a state government we haven't stepped in some areas as well. So in terms of providing it for infants who are perhaps under the age of 8 months and in their first season of RSV and their mother didn't receive the vaccine themselves, or their mother might have been vaccinated less than 2 weeks prior to the delivery of that child, then the state government is stepping in there to be able to cover those people. So there are situations where we decide as a state government to go over and above the national immunisation program, but that is generally something that is funded by the federal government and something, of course, we're looking at, and WA has decided to do something differently there in terms of providing it to a broader range of people at no cost.
1: Doesn't sound imminent, though. Doesn't sound like you're just about to expand it to, you know, 65-year-olds. So one of the things the AMA was saying, well, could you look at giving it to people who are living in residential aged care?
0: No, we're not. It's not something that we are about to do. That is true. And I understand the AMA's suggestion is based on what is happening in Western Australia, where they are providing it to all those living in aged care essentially free of cost. And what I'm saying is we're just going to first of all see how this first year where it is actually available free for people over 75 goes. This is the first year where that has been the case. So we are, of course, really encouraging people to take that up and make the most of being able to get that $300 vaccination for free. We'll see what happens with the changes WA have made and then look at what changes might need to be made or we are willing to make here in South Australia for next year, keeping in mind, though, that hopefully the advice from the Chief Public Health Officer here that we have hopefully, you know, are plateauing and have reached our peak is true.
1: I know, though, that in the past when we've spoken, you've said the government is doing everything it can, pulling every lever it can to try and ease pressure on emergency departments. Isn't this, in a sense, low-hanging fruit? If you could provide those vaccines, you'd reduce pressure on the ED. That's a pretty, you know, put in step A and step B would result.
0: Well, my answer is yes, you might be right there. But what we can do is see what difference it has made in WA, being the first state to do that, to provide it free to, you know, all those people who might be living in a residential aged care facility, and see what effect it has on being able to lower the number of. Lower the transmission, but also lower the number of people who are hospitalised because of RSV. So we will, the conversation I had with Professor Spurrier was, we now get to look at WA's data and see whether or not that is one of those things, as you just said, Nikolai, which is low-hanging fruit in terms of doing everything we can to reduce hospital presentations. Because, yes, I have said that, and absolutely it's something that we want to do. As with anything, particularly health, with such, you know, so much demand and such pressure financially, the decisions for me as Minister of the Government and the people we take advice from is where can that money go best to make the most difference. So we will obviously look really closely at what's happened in WA and see if that really moved the dial. If it did, then of course it is something we will consider as something we should do in South Australia, so that we could prevent those people, you know, perhaps having to be taken in an ambulance to an emergency department for treating.
1: Blair Boy, thank you for your time this afternoon.
0: Thank you, Nikolai.
1: South Australia's Minister for Health. 28 to 6 the time, 891 ABC Adelaide. Let's get the latest news headlines. Sarah Maunder has them. Sarah, good afternoon.
2: Good afternoon, Nikolai. A student who confronted the SA One Nation leader at an anti-Pauline Hanson rally in Adelaide has labelled Corey Bernardi's behaviour as shameful. Mr Bernardi made derogatory comments about protesters after showing up at the rally attended by hundreds of students yesterday. Jordan Armstrong, who challenged Mr Bernardi during a media interview, says there's several reasons why students are standing against One Nation. Mr. Bernardi has been contacted for comment. Former Victorian Premier Jacinta Allan has announced she's leaving politics at the end of the November election after stepping down from the Labor leadership just over a fortnight ago. And builders in Belgium

0: I've literally struck gold finding a chest filled with gold bars and coins in the walls of a cellar. It's unclear how long the treasure had been hidden, but police are investigating if there's any rightful owners or if it's linked to illegal activity. The gold is estimated to be worth more than 14 million Australian dollars. More news at 6.
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2: Afternoon, Doreen Tassado from ACM with Adelaide's latest traffic. Watch out for a crash at the moment in Mitchell Park on Marion Road near Alawina Avenue. Boom gates plan up for the moment in Newport on Causeway Road near Wirra Drive. Paintsville 2 and Jepps Cross on Main North Road near Grand Junction Road. Road closure in place due to works Virginia Penfield Road between Ranger Road and Heaslip Road. Urgent telecommunication works in Kilkenny on David Terrace near Kilkenny Road. And just be sure to check your speed Anzac Highway Ashford and Majors Road O'Halloran Hill.
3: Thank you, Doreen Tassado from the Australian Traffic Network. 13.4 degrees in Adelaide at the moment. We're getting down to an overnight low of 9 tonight. No rain forecast over the course of the entirety of the weekend. And, well, basically, the days will be the same. Saturday and Sunday, 17 Sunday, overnight lows of 9 both days. Warming up a bit into Monday, top of 20. It's probably Tuesday, Wednesday, and certainly Thursday where things become a bit more uncertain at the moment. Showers increasing from Tuesday onwards, but at the moment that is sitting at between a 0 and 5 mil range on Tuesday, 0 to 5 on Wednesday, and 3 to 20 on Thursday. So there could be a bit in it, but we're going to have to wait and see a while longer, I think, to see just how much that becomes clearer as we make our way closer there. 26 to 6 is the time. You're on Drive on 891 ABC Adelaide. An update for you on the Torrens. This has been posted by Adelaide City Council advising that the Torrens Lake and parts of the River Torrens have been closed for public health reasons. Water quality testing has shown elevated levels of Enterococci, a bacteria, a harmful bacteria believed to be related to recent heavy rainfall events. It means that waterborne activities, rowing, kayaking and paddle boats will cease until the lake reopens. Commercial operations, so Popeye, the BBQ boys, they will continue to operate and water testing will continue until the levels of that bacteria are deemed low enough to allow the lake to reopen. Lots of your texts coming through on the idea of whether or not eligibility for RSV vaccines should be broadened, given the cost if you're not eligible to get them for free. It's about $300. Chris says, my 8-year-old has had 6 days off school with RSV and was really, really sick. It was so disappointing because we paid $130 for the flu vaccine in June, but certainly can't afford the RSV on top of that. It's just mind-boggling that these vaccination programs are not free. All those extra vectors running around the community making at-risk and elderly people sick. Another person says WA gets more GST than the other states and it can afford these vaccines. Does it mean SA is effectively subsidising WA to be healthier? That's kind of sick. Jono says while people are piling up in the waiting room in emergency departments because the SA government has not produced the beds promised, and then pass the buck to the federal government while all these people are sitting and waiting in an emergency department and potentially catching a virus that they didn't present with. That's from Jono from Port Noarlunga. Caroline says, stop spending big money on sport. I wish I could afford the RSV vaccine. I'm nearly 70 and I don't qualify and I have a heart condition. And another person says, both my daughter and son-in-law are immunocompromised, one over 60, just under 60. But only very specific diagnoses can get the RSV. My daughter has huge lung problems and qualifies for so many other vaccines. It's ridiculous. And another person says, the shingles vax is $600+, not till 65, and that's not good. That's from Steve. So if you'd like to get your thoughts coming on that, 0467 922 891. 23 to 6 is the time. I do like to talk music on a Friday afternoon. In a moment, we're going to hear about new music on the way from Temper Trap, but let's hear one of their big hits to get you in the mood. This is Sweet Disposition.

0: 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We hear from them next.
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6: Well, the Temper Trap are hitting the road once again to celebrate their first album in 10 years. It's called Sungazer, and it's out on the 10th of July. They're then heading to the Highley Street Music Hall here in Adelaide on Wednesday, the 16th of September. And Toby Dundas, the drummer of Temper Trap's with us this afternoon. Toby, thanks so much for having a chat to us.
7: Hey, Nicolo. Great to be here.
6: What's led you back to releasing an album for the first time in some time, really?
7: Yeah, it's really been 10 years between albums, which even for us who've never been that fast is exceptionally slow. But I guess we kind of toured PCCs for a couple of years, and then it was around that time we decided to take a bit of a break and COVID and all those things while we were doing some other solo albums and whatnot, depending on the people in the band. And then really around 2022, when we got back together for Kings of Leon shows and the grand final, we just felt that kind of, you know, creative urge to get back in the writing room and back in the studio together and see what would happen. And yeah, really quickly that the kind of energy and vibe between us was there again, really feeling back to the conditions days.

0: think if you have a couple of weeks off, the first day back, you do generally, you feel a bit like, okay, right, I'm ready to go again. And I'd imagine the kind of the pressure and workload that you guys were under during that peak of touring. You mentioned the grand final playing to 100,000 people. Must have been kind of really enjoyable, I'm sure, but actually really hard work as well.
1: Definitely, yeah, that's all very true. And I think the just sort of walking away from it just gives you the perspective to realize how much you love it, and sort of start that kind of creative fire again that can sort of, get worn down over a long period of time. Like you say, from the pressure or the day-to-day just grind of, being on the road, touring sort of year after year. But the time we came together to start writing, and we weren't 100% sure that that spark would still kind of be there, I guess. But yeah, really immediately, within the first few days, we kind of had a couple of tracks that have ended up being on the album, and just felt like, I guess we had something to say kind of musically and lyrically, and that, as a collective, the four of us, we just really wanted to see how far we could take it.
0: Can I, on that note of having something to say, can you tell us a bit more about that? What are the kind of the thoughts around that?
1: Yeah, I think, I mean, obviously, like, Dougie's the main lyricist, and I think he's, come with some really personal songs, songs about, his impending fatherhood, and now he's got a 2-year-old, and there's songs about loss in his family as well. So there's some really kind of personal things that he's been able to bring to that, and in writing the music to support that, the rest of the band, I think we've just kind of come with some songs that, hopefully will connect to the fans in the way some of our best stuff has in the past.
0: It's intriguing too, because like you say, if you've got that kind of 10-year gap, obviously, you change so much. We're not the people that we were 10 years ago, and I'm sure all of that kind of life experience, all the other work that you've been continuing on, brings maybe about a kind of a slightly different look at things.
1: Yeah, I think that's true. I mean, really, to write a great song, I guess, that has a lyrical resonance with people out in the world, you do need that life experience. And in writing the three albums before, I guess you can slowly kind of like run out of those really important experiences, and taking the time away and going through different stages of your life can, I guess, refresh that creative bucket or well, so that when you kind of go there trying to draw some inspiration, you've got some new stuff to work with.
0: So you've spoken a bit about the lyrics side of things. What about the music itself? Is the would you describe the sound of Temper Trap changing a bit over time, or how do you kind of, I guess, marry up that idea of wanting to still be the band that everyone knows the sound of, but maybe a few other influences have come in too?
1: Yeah, definitely. I think, with this record, we definitely wanted to look forward, and things like songs like Lucky Dimes feel like really kind of fresh and modern and a new sort of sound for us. But at the same time, I think it's important to sort of build a bridge that can bring your existing fans along on that journey with you as well. And there's definitely, songs like Into the Wild and some of the other tracks definitely have strong threads back through the back catalogue, but all the way back to Conditions.
0: One of the cool things, too, I imagine, will be that at these shows, you may well have an audience that are seeing you for the first time. It'll be an interesting mix of, I'm sure, the fans that have been with you for a very long time, but there might be at least a portion of that audience is new and seeing you for the first time.
1: Yeah, definitely. Yeah, we've definitely had that experience. I mean, even with the quick little run of Australian dates we did at the end of last year, there's like, lots of really young fans, sometimes kind of who've been introduced to us by their parents. A couple of times we even had parents and kids like coming to the
0: Oh,
1: shows
0: cool.
1: together, which was you know, we often do signings after the show, and it's a great chance to sort of meet and

0: connect with fans. And yeah, seeing a couple of things like that where you did have the parents bring in their sort of, you know, kids that have grown up with Temper Trap on in the car and have ended up really loving the music as well. That's always great. But yeah, having some new music out on the radio and everything is a great way to connect with that next generation of fans. And it's really exciting that we are seeing that kind of those people coming along to the shows.
1: I reckon those parents that are bringing their kids along, they must be getting some pretty good credits. I reckon if you're a young person and you can say, hey, my parents took me along to see the Temper Trap. I mean, that's a pretty cool thing to be able to say.
0: I hope so. Yeah. Yeah.
1: And so in terms of the show here in Adelaide, which takes place a bit later on this year, have you turned your attention to how you put that together in terms of mixing the old and the new and that side of, I guess, almost the set list construction side of things?
0: Yeah, definitely, yeah. We've kind of had, with the shows we did last year, we've had some chance to sort of road test probably like five or six of the new songs, and really they're marrying up. Kind of feels like they're marrying up better than ever with the kind of songs that are always in the set list, the classic songs, and that's feeling really good. And we'll probably add a couple more from the album because everyone will have had a chance to hear everything by then. And yeah, just kind of turning the show into a real spectacle is something we're really focused on kind of this time around, and hopefully bring some extra bells and whistles to create a really special experience for everyone that comes along.
1: Pyrotechnics? Maybe not pyrotechnics.
0: Maybe not pyrotechnics.
1: I don't know if that'd work. I don't think that'd be allowed into Highness Street Music Hall, actually. I think you'd probably find... You might get into the venue manager would say, look, nice idea, guys, but I don't think that's going to work here.
0: Yeah, we don't need to burn the place down.
1: But it must be... and you've touched on the runner shows recently. That must be another really lovely aspect of things in terms of... you know, that idea you mentioned of kind of the creative spark feeling there again, and then being on stage again as well, and having that such kind of direct interaction with an audience, such direct feedback, must be re-energize you as well, I guess.
0: 100%, yeah. The kind of live thing has been always our sort of one word, such a big part of what we do, and that kind of immediacy, that feeling what the fans are sort of reflecting back, especially with new songs. It's such a great way to kind of know if you're on the right path with the song. And certainly with some of the sort of new ones that we've been road testing over the past couple of years, you can feel the flat spots in songs. You can feel the parts that really connect, and that can be super helpful in sort of getting to the final version of the song. Yeah, in terms of kind of getting ready for these shows, we're off to America to support Muse for a couple of months just before we do this Australian run. So we will have kind of played 25 or 30 kind of big shows in big rooms, and hopefully we'll be raring to go for our own headline shows through Australia.
1: That must be so exciting as well, because, I mean, Muse known for, I mean, huge stadium shows, has certainly done a lot of them over the years. And, well, I mean, again, not that I'm getting obsessed with pyrotechnics, but there was a fair bit of that in some of their live performances. How did that come about? Have you been fans of theirs for a while?
0: Yeah, I mean, they're one of the great stadium bands of our generation. Wow. And I've definitely seen them a few times over the journey, so... yeah, really kind of excited to be given that opportunity to kind of be on the bill with them. And in America, it's such a great thing for us to get in front of a lot of people and hopefully connect with some new fans that we can kind of bring over to our side when we do our own headline tour there probably next year.
1: It's very exciting times ahead, Toby. Really appreciate you taking the time to have a chat to us this afternoon. Thank you so much.
0: Thank you so much, Nikolai.
1: And the Temper Trap, as I say, Wednesday the 16th of September at the Hindley Street Music Hall. If you want to see them live here in Adelaide, 7 to 6 the time. Just to repeat that news that's just come to hand in probably the last half hour or so ahead of the huge matchup between the Adelaide Crows and Freo. Adelaide's preparation somewhat interrupted by a fire alarm at their hotel. So the Crows forced to evacuate. A fire alarm went off before they were meant to leave to take on

Fremantle. So apparently they were out on the footpath for about 15 minutes, managed to get back on, but probably not the ideal preparation leading up to what is going to be a huge match here on 891 ABC Adelaide. Very soon, we'll find out what's coming up tomorrow morning with Deb Tribe. Before that, though, a little more music for you. This is The Sports. Who listens to the radio?

0: The sports, who listens to the radio? Very well done to Lynn from Strath, who says, dear Nikolai, we all know the best people listen to the radio. Absolutely the case. Deb Tribe will be on your radio tomorrow morning. Deb, good afternoon to you.
1: Good afternoon, Nikolai. Welcome back. Lovely to have you back on the airwaves.
0: Good to be back now that I'm recovered and alive again.
1: Now, look, you are too young to have been watching TV in the 50s, 60s and 70s, but there are so many reruns of those programs. Do you have a favourite retro television series?
0: Well, yeah, look, quite a few of them passed me by, but I do remember watching a bit of... We watched a bit of The Brady Bunch. We watched Gilligan's Island a bit as well, those kinds of shows. Yeah.
1: I love both of those. Well, we are talking retro television tomorrow, the first 25 years of TV, so I'd love to hear your favourite retro TV program and why you love it. We'll be talking about that. And also we'll be looking at the big screen with the Adelaide Film Festival and also the Oceania Film Festival. There are some amazing people in Adelaide at the moment in relation to that. I'll be talking about a film, Oceania it's actually called, that looks at the world's first climate refugees from Kiribati, and there is a representative in Adelaide at the moment, so we'll talk about that. And also, I have a ticket, family ticket, to give away to the Royal Adelaide Show, so
0: excellent.
1: Make sure that you tune into that. And we're talking Friends of the Botanic Gardens in Talkback Gardening with Sophie Thompson, how you can become involved.
0: Deb, thank you so much for that and so much more tomorrow morning on Saturday Breakfast with Deb Tribe. Thank you for your company today and for the week. Thanks for joining us yesterday at Salisbury as well. It was lovely to get out and about, and hopefully you can do that this weekend because no rain forecast. Tops of 17 degrees, so a great chance to get out and about and explore. Thank you so much for your company all right through the week. We'll do it again next week. It's news time, though. It's 6.
2: If it's being talked about in your community...
3: 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What I'd like to do, if the council want to work with the government on a plan, we're up for it.
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4: Good evening, Sarah Maunder with ABC News. A student who confronted the SA One Nation leader at an anti-Pauline Hanson rally in Adelaide has labelled Corey Bernardi's behaviour as shameful. Mr Bernardi made the derogatory comments about protesters after showing up at the rally, attended by hundreds of students yesterday. Jordan Armstrong, who challenged Mr Bernardi during a media interview, says there's several reasons why students are standing against One Nation.
5: I just thought that it was pretty pathetic that he was coming along and harassing young people, calling them slurs. Like, this is a 56-year-old man who has nothing better to do than bully young people.
4: The ABC has contacted Mr. Bernardi for comment. This next story contains details of alleged indecent assault. A man who once worked alongside Alan Jones has told a Sydney court the veteran broadcaster allegedly touched him under the table during a lunch. Here's court reporter Jamie McKinnell.
6: There are 8 charges that relate to this witness, known as Complainant C, who's outlined multiple occasions where he says Alan Jones kissed him and touched him without consent. In total, Mr. Jones denies 22 charges of indecent assault and sexual touching, which relate to 6 male complainants. Complainant C told the judge of a lunch he attended where he alleged Mr. Jones sat next to him and rested his hand on the young man's upper thigh or groin for most of the event. He testified that after the lunch, another colleague made a joke to him along the lines of, "You copped a feel, didn't you?" The court heard it left Complainant C feeling deeply embarrassed.
4: Back home, and the Australian Medical Association wants an expansion to free RSV vaccines amid a spike in SA cases. President Peter Subramaniam says weekly infections have tripled in the last 8 weeks, nearing 6,500. A free vaccine is currently available to people over 75, infants, pregnant women and First Nations people over 60. Dr. Subramaniam told 891 ABC Adelaide he's concerned rising cases are putting pressure on the strained health system.
7: We think that expanding it with the state intervention, and I think that's consistent with everything we want to do to treat the cause, reduce the demand, treat the cause, and that'll have some impact on the queue.
4: A teenage boy who assaulted a 64-year-old woman who was sleeping rough at Hawthorne has pleaded guilty to serious criminal trespass in South Australia's youth court. Olivia Mason reports.
8: The now 18-year-old pleaded guilty to causing harm with intent in June and to serious criminal trespass today. At the time of the attack, police said the victim had been sleeping near the Mitcham Memorial Library when she was kicked and punched in the head and body in November last year. The prosecution has applied for the defendant to be sentenced as an adult, given the extremely serious nature and harrowing 9-minute-long footage of the offending. But his defence is fighting to keep the case in the Youth Court. The matter will return to court for mention next month.
4: A 27-year-old Hackham West man will face court after he allegedly struck another man with a machete at the Colonnade shopping centre in Noarlunga. Police say the offender fled the scene after the alleged attack in the car park last night. The 37-year-old victim was taken to hospital with non-life-threatening injuries. A fleet of cars worth less than $1,500 will hit Adelaide streets tomorrow for Alice Springs to raise money for cancer research. Australian charity Box Rally holds about 5 events each year where teams of unique and classic cars travel between capital cities. Founder James Freeman told 891 ABC Adelaide more than $68 million has been raised since the event began in 2010.
9: Cancer is usually guilt-driven, and I wanted to turn that on its head and make it a little bit more humour-based. This rally is very much a challenge, and one of the biggest challenges with that is the cars can't be worth any more than $1,500.
4: To the netball, the Adelaide Thunderbirds say triple premiership player Matilda Garrett is leaving the club. The defender recently made her Commonwealth Games debut in Glasgow and was vice-captain this season for Adelaide. The Melbourne-hailing 28-year-old has accepted a contract with another club for 2027. South Australia's weather for tomorrow: Port Lincoln 16, Port Pirie 18, partly cloudy, Renmark 17, Mount Gambier 15, Adelaide a top of 17. ABC News.
10: Good evening and welcome to PM. I'm Samantha Donovan, coming to you from the lands of the Wurundjeri people of the Kulin Nation in Melbourne. Tonight, the Productivity Commission finds Western Australia's GST deal has been a big mistake that's cost taxpayers billions. Also, Count Binface does well, but Reform UK leader Nigel Farage wins an unusual English by-election. And 60s pop star and legendary Young Talent Time host Johnny Young dies at 79.
11: It's been a wonderful experience for me during Young Talent Time. I did have 10 years of rock and roll prior to it, but it's been the highlight of my career and of my life.
10: Well, for years we've heard the eastern states complaining about the share of the goods and services tax that's allocated to Western Australia. Now the Productivity Commission has found those complaints are justified. In an interim report on the matter, the federal government's independent advisory body on economic issues has found the Commonwealth's GST deal with WA has been an expensive mistake that has only benefited that state, and the commission is recommending the existing carve-up scheme be abolished. In 2018, it was then Liberal Treasurer Scott Morrison who struck the deal to give WA a bigger share of the GST after the big mining state complained it was being penalised for its strong economy. To tell us more about the Productivity Commission's findings, here's economics reporter Tom Crowley.
12: The Commission says that the deal has been unfair. Essentially, it's given WA more than what the regular GST formula would give them. It's answering long-standing complaints from that state that because of their strong economy and particularly their strong mining royalties, that they're penalised by the GST formula, which tries to give states and territories GST funding based on their assessed need and their assessed capacity to pay themselves. By giving WA extra and then paying the other states and territories out of general Commonwealth revenue, well, the budget is $23 billion. $1 million worse off, the federal budget that is, over 6 years, and almost all of that has gone to WA. The commission says that this has created perverse outcomes. For instance, because WA's new floor under this deal is tied to states like New South Wales and Victoria, a natural disaster in New South Wales and Victoria, the commission says, would actually benefit WA in terms of its GST deal because of the way that these things are calculated.
10: So how does the Productivity Commission think this GST carve-up problem can be fixed?
12: Well, it says, first of all, that there is a case that mining royalties, which can be particularly lumpy and are concentrated in just a couple of jurisdictions, WA most of all, that there might be a case to tweak the way that the formula calculates those royalties so that there isn't quite so much volatility for states that have a lot of resource revenue, answering in some way the WA problem, probably not enough to satisfy the WA government. So if the federal government doesn't want to go all the way back to that old system, it says perhaps you could take the old system with a new alternative means of paying WA and any other jurisdictions that you believe are unfairly treated by the formula. So the federal government could do that in a transparent way off its own balance sheet, but without this feature of the GST pie where a larger slice for one jurisdiction comes at the expense of smaller slices for all the others. And finally, if the federal government doesn't want to do that, the commission has recommended that it might instead come up with some simpler design for the GST floor for WA, a design where no state or territory would ever get less than 75% of its per capita share of GST. It would be a simpler system than what we have now, but roughly similar to the WA GST deal in its spirit. The Productivity Commission says it's not ideal, but it recognises that perhaps the federal government is not operating in an ideal political context, given the heat of this issue in Western Australia.
10: So given those political implications in Western Australia, how are the Prime Minister and the Treasurer likely to react to this interim report?
12: Well, they've so far kept a wide berth from it and said simply that they will wait for the final report, noting that this is an interim report, the final report in December, although both of them in language so far have suggested that WA should rest assured that it will always get its fair share. Of course, the Prime Minister took out a permanent marker, famously, on the campaign trail in Western Australia to sign a journalist's arm and insist that there would be no changes to this deal, noting what a significant political issue it is in WA, where the federal government has been extremely popular and wants to maintain a good relationship with the Cook government in WA. So wouldn't necessarily expect the federal government to embrace this in any way. They will watch and see what the reaction is. Having said that, they have left the door open to some alternative arrangement in future, maybe not preserving the status quo forever. And 2029 is the year where they will perhaps have to think about this, because the current arrangements, the compensation payments for the other states and territories that make this whole thing work, are due to expire in 2029. The government will have to do something before then. Will they simply roll over the status quo indefinitely, or will they look to this report as giving them some other alternatives for something that might be more fiscally sustainable?
10: This issue has caused huge division between the states. How are they reacting to this Productivity Commission interim report?
12: Predictably, it must be said, New South Wales, Victoria, Queensland, South Australia are among those to say, essentially, we told you so. Their long-standing complaint is that this deal is unfair. They would like the status quo to return, although Queensland, which has some mining royalties, would also probably like some differential treatment of its own. And then West Australia, equally predictably, doesn't like this report and doesn't want any change to the status quo. They campaign on this issue more than just about anything else when they're speaking to the federal government. And so the Federation has reacted as the Federation does. This is always heated. The GST distribution always is, because it's such a significant proportion of state and territory revenue, and it's the only federal money that they can spend essentially as they like. It's why there's so much heat in this. The battle lines haven't changed, but this has reignited that feud.
10: Economics reporter Tom Crowley. The auditing and consultancy firm KPMG has faced more tough questioning about its mishandling of confidential client information at a parliamentary hearing today. MPs rejected claims by current and former executives that they didn't know just how bad the problem was. David Sparks reports.
13: It's not the first time KPMG's leadership, current and former, has fronted this inquiry and copped a fiery reception. But this time, the committee had the benefit of seeing even more evidence that the firm knew more about cultural problems than it was willing to admit. And the committee members were far from happy about it.
14: With you already having the knowledge, with you already having the documents, with you already having the Office of General Counsel telling you what's going on, and you send this Senate a document that says, nothing to see here. That is just unbelievable.
15: I would reframe some of that. I bet you would.
13: That was Greens Senator Barbara Pocock questioning Andrew Yates, who was CEO of KPMG at the time of the scandal, but resigned in May.
15: And I found it very difficult to get the information. And so what was sent
14: to you... Well, it wasn't too difficult when you went into the whistleblower's documents without asking them.
16: Ask a PA.
14: It wasn't that difficult. You just had to push a search.
15: On reflection, as I said at the time, there was so many things that I would do differently.
13: This inquiry was called because of revelations that a whistleblower within KPMG tried to raise the alarm about practices within the firm. The worker, who is still unnamed, alleged that KPMG staff were taking confidential information from the clients they were auditing and sharing it with separate teams at KPMG, strengthening their efforts to win other contracts. In one example, telecommunications company Optus had contracted KPMG to be its auditor. Staff at KPMG working on that Optus audit shared confidential information from it with another KPMG team that was trying to win a contract with Telstra. Also reappearing at the inquiry today, voluntarily, was Eileen Hoggett. She was expelled from KPMG 3 weeks ago. One of the big frustrations for members of the committee has been KPMG's insistence that there were no signs of a culture of sharing confidential information. Today, the committee was able to focus on a recently uncovered email sent by Eileen Hoggett in 2023. In it, she appears to tell her personal assistants that they should let a confidential document from one client be quietly viewed by someone in a separate part of KPMG. Senator Barbara Pocock again.
16: And I don't think it's been read to people who are watching exactly what that email said. And I want to quote it. And I think it was the 3rd of May, 2023. I think we confidentially allow him to look at the printed version in my locker when he's back in Sydney. He needs to do it sensitively without letting too many people know. And I think that is the email which... It is the evidence which pivotally has contradicted a long denial that there was the sharing of confidential information.
13: Eileen Hoggett says she doesn't recall writing the email, but she accepts that she did. She claims no unfair advantage was gained by the sharing of confidential documents.
17: I'm not here to defend or minimise the fact that the documents were printed and put in my locker, but I am not aware that the documents were distributed widely or used to win new work.
13: That argument, that yes, we shared confidential documents, but it didn't result in us getting a win, was also used by another former KPMG executive when describing the mishandling of information from Lendlease. Members on the committee rejected that claim, including Liberal Senator Paul Scar.
18: It reminds me of the burglar goes into the house, steals a jewellery box, comes outside and finds, oh, there's only 50 cents in it. It's still burglary.
13: Also appearing at the hearing today were two law firms, Allens and Ashurst. KPMG had used them after the scandal broke to investigate whether there was a problem with its culture and the mishandling of information. Members from the committee today accused the law firms of not properly investigating so that KPMG would get the fining it wanted. But both law firms rejected that claim.
10: David Sparks reporting. This is PM. I'm Samantha Donovan. You can hear all our programs live or later on ABC Listen. The people of Clacton-on-Sea on the east coast of England have re-elected their MP, Nigel Farage. But the Reform UK leader broke with tradition and chose not to attend the count, instead addressing his supporters before the result was officially announced.
19: Today, the voters in Clacton have stuck two fingers up to the entire political establishment. But I'm damned if I'm going to stand on a stage having won a resounding victory, a ringing endorsement of all that I've tried to fight for and you try to fight for, and be demeaned and humiliated by nobodies. And I will not, sadly, be attending the count, which means I'm going to be here all night.
10: Yeah. Sounds like there was a bit of a party ahead. Nigel Farage there was referring, of course, there to his main opponent, the comedian known as Count Binface, and more than 30 other colourful and unusual candidates who stood against him. The main political parties refused to contest the by-election, dismissing Mr Farage's decision to call it amid allegations of financial impropriety. They said it was a stunt. Our Europe correspondent Elias Kluwer is following the count in Clacton.
20: Well, Nigel Farage did win comfortably. He received about 62% of the vote in the end. It's an improvement on his result at the general election about 2 years ago, where he got around 44%. But if we break down the numbers, the turnout was way down from the general election. And Count Binface, the satirical candidate, got 26% of the vote. Really was an extraordinary result for a comedy writer, John Harvey, dressed as a bin. Now, of course, he wouldn't have polled as well had the major parties run. But nonetheless, Nigel Farage conceding 26% of the vote to a man dressed as a bin in an electorate considered one of the most conservative and Brexit reform-friendly constituencies in the United Kingdom.
10: We usually see the candidates line up to hear the results read out and the winner announced, but Nigel Farage hasn't done that. How's that being received in the UK?
20: Well, you're right. It is a great British tradition, and British elections have a long fabled history of novelty candidates standing. It's part of the frivolity of a otherwise buttoned up electoral system. But as you say, Nigel Farage decided to skip the official count. He would have been on stage with not just Count Binface, but characters like Nick the Flying Brick and Lord Thunderclap, I believe. Woke Trump was running in this by-election. He told a crowd of Reform faithful that he didn't want to be on stage with quote-unquote nobodies. He also claimed that he'd received a, quote, credible threat from the local police. Now, Essex Police, which is the county we're in at the moment, they've said that they didn't advise any candidate not to attend the official count. So we're not sure where Nigel Farage has got that information from. We also know that Nigel Farage has cancelled a speech which was due 10:30 a.m. local time this morning. So whether he's embarrassed, it's hard to say. He looked relatively composed and relaxed when he voted earlier and later when he greeted party faithful. But certainly when someone is vying to be the next prime minister and they are forced or compelled to be on stage with a very eclectic cast of characters, including one who received 26% of the vote, perhaps it's something he weighed up and thought, maybe I'll give it a miss.
10: So this by-election was triggered by Farage himself because of a controversy over financing. So his re-election to Parliament doesn't get him out of trouble. What are the next steps going to be into this investigation into money he received from a billionaire investor?
20: So it's why we're all here, isn't it? That investigation into the millions of dollars he received from wealthy reform backer and cryptocurrency billionaire Christopher Harborne, donations he received and didn't declare. Now, while he was a candidate in this by-election or recontesting his seat here in Clacton, that investigation paused. But now that he's won the seat quite comfortably and will be returning to the House of Commons, that investigation by the parliamentary watchdog will just continue. Now, it's unclear at what stage that is, but it appears as if they're now considering other benefits that were provided to Reform and Nigel Farage on a private capacity by other wealthy Reform backers. So they're taking in all sorts of information and evidence. And ultimately, Nigel Farage, he pitched this as him against the establishment, saying that the people of Clacton should decide his future. Well, it won't be the people of Clacton. It'll be a parliamentary watchdog that'll determine the rest or his political future.
10: Our Europe correspondent Elias Kluwer reporting from Clacton in England. A new project is underway across the country to collect, analyse and archive a material that's essential to our lives. Scientists from the CSIRO are working to create a map of Australia's soils, and the samples they take will be added to a 100-year-old research collection stored in Canberra. Landline reporter Kath Sullivan filed this story.
21: Do you want me to run? I'll go up. You can be X marks the spot.
22: It's a glorious winter's day in this paddock in Yass, northwest of Canberra, and Dr. Stirling Robertson is marking out a square site, 25 metres across, hoping for a glimpse into the past.
21: Some of our soils across Australia generally are quite old, so they can be up to millions of years old. It could take 500 years to form 2 centimetres of soil, and if you've got an environment which hasn't got much cover, half of that could go away in a single storm event.
22: He and colleague Mark are taking soil samples in cores that stretch 1 metre beneath the surface.
21: The soil's our greatest natural asset, you know, what it provides to us as a society. It grows our food, we build houses on top of it.
22: This sheep paddock by the Hume Highway is one of 3,000 sites around the country where scientists are now taking samples as part of a national soils monitoring program.
21: It's just our first chance to get this comprehensive data set to really have a look under the hood of how Australia's soils are performing and ultimately what they're looking like and how they're trending.
22: The $21.5 million project is a collaboration between the CSIRO and the Federal Agriculture Department and allows for each site to be regularly monitored over 20 years, with samples sent for physical, chemical and biological analysis before arriving at the National Soil Archive at Canberra's Black Mountain.
0: Each of our soil samples are like little time capsules, so they represent the soil at a particular location, depth and time.
22: As the collections manager, Georgia Reid is responsible for the safekeeping of the soil.
0: It can be applied to questions we haven't even thought of yet.
22: Among the shelves of the archive are more than 100,000 samples, the oldest just turned 100.
0: Yeah, we did celebrate. Yeah.
1: Did you?
0: Yeah, we did. We had a little team party.
22: Back in Yass, farmer Andrew Harding is happy to know soil from his property is going into the National Archive.
3: Even on farms these days, we're travelling around in utes and buggies and bikes all the time. We probably don't stop enough, some of us, to actually look at what's under our feet. You know, we're working hard to try and do that more ourselves.
23: Farmer Andrew Harding in Yass. And you can see more of that story by Kath Sullivan on Landline on ABC TV and iView from 12:30 on Sunday afternoon. Well, he was a fixture in the lives of Australians in the 60s, 70s and 80s. The singer, songwriter and television host Johnny Young has died at 79 after being diagnosed recently with pancreatic cancer. He was best known as the creator and host of the much-loved TV show Young Talent Time, which launched the careers of many performers. And they're among the thousands of people paying tribute today to this legendary figure of the Australian music scene. Diana Damjanovic reports.
24: Johnny Young first found fame as a pop star in the 1960s. When they street and don't start, you cheat and step back. Step back a little, you're falling in love. News of Johnny Young's death spread quickly today. Older generations happy to share fond memories of the pop star and television host.
25: It is so sad. It's such a big loss to Australia because he's just iconic.
26: A bit upset about it, yes. He was a talent. He was really good, yeah.
27: He was very influential in Australian rock music, really. You saw Young Talent Time and they used to sing that song, Close Your Eyes and I'll Kiss You, the old Beatles song.
28: Here we go! Hello, Australia!
24: Born Johnny de Jong in the Netherlands in 1947, Johnny Young was the youngest of four children and migrated to Perth with his family after the Second World War. His career in music started early. In his late teens, he worked as a disc jockey, then scored a job hosting Channel 7's pop music show Club 17.
29: Those of us who were teenagers in the 60s were the luckiest kids on the block.
30: Yes.
29: And I really feel that. You know, I was a teenager in the 60s and the world was my oyster.
24: While hosting Club 17, he began writing songs, including this 1969 hit for Ronnie Burns. Smiley, you're out in the world today. Smiley, you're out on your own. Johnny Young wrote The Real Thing, recorded by Russell Morris, which went on to become number one in Australia, New York, Houston and Chicago. See the real thing. See the real thing, come and see. Come and see the real thing, come and see the real thing, come and see. By 1971, Johnny Young became the founder, face and voice of long-running Australian TV show Young Talent Time, which ran for 18 years until 1988. It was one of his greatest loves.
1: A gift I believe I have is that I can spot your talent and then nurture it, but you've got to have the eyes to see it. The charm of Young Talent Time was it was unapologetically wholesome. This was a family variety program that was presented by kids. It wasn't a kid show even. It was a variety program that had great sets, great choreography, great costumes, wonderful singing and terrific talent, and the talent happened to be the kids.
24: Young Talent Time launched many successful music careers, including that of singer and songwriter Karen Knowles, who was one of the show's stars.
2: Very, very sad day, I think, for all of us. That it owes so much to John for our start. And, he was a real icon of the industry. He was a huge star in his own right before he even started Young Talent Time.
24: Young Talent Time featured a core group of performers doing well-known pop songs of the day. Among the show's young stars were Danny Minogue and Tina Arena. Today, Tina Arena released a statement saying, "I'm struggling to find the words to express the profound loss of a man who allowed and equally encouraged me to find my voice." In 1990, Young was inducted into the Logies Hall of Fame for his pioneering work on Young Talent Time. 20 years later, he was inducted to the Arias Hall of Fame, becoming the first Australian entertainer to achieve the dual honour. Johnny Young died at the age of 79. His family released a statement today saying that he died after a brief battle with pancreatic cancer. Johnny Young is survived by his wife, sister, two daughters and seven grandchildren. His son, Craig, died in 2014. In an interview a few years before he died, he spoke about the way that music was the one constant source of joy in his life.
29: So for me, you know, I learned very young. Yes. That there is an escape in music. Yes. You know, yes. There's a place

0: you can find that can really help you in dark times.
1: The family says details of his memorial will be announced soon.
2: Diana Damjanovic with that tribute to Johnny Young. Great memories for so many of us. And that's PM for this week. PM's producer is John Stewart. Technical production by Joram Toth and Christian Huff Johnston. I'm Samantha Donovan. PM will be back on Monday evening. I hope you have a great weekend. Good night.

0: student who confronted the SA One Nation leader at an anti-Pauline Hanson rally in Adelaide has labelled Corey Bernardi's behaviour as shameful. Good afternoon, Sarah Maunder with ABC News. Mr. Bernardi made the derogatory comments about protesters after showing up at the rally attended by hundreds of students yesterday. Jordan Armstrong, who challenged Mr. Bernardi during a media interview, says there's several reasons why students are standing against One Nation.
1: I just thought that it was pretty pathetic that he was coming along and harassing young people, calling them slurs. Like, this is a 56-year-old man who has nothing better to do than bully young people.
0: The ABC has contacted Mr. Bernardi for comment. A former One Nation candidate has apologised for calling gay people mentally ill, saying he was just repeating something he heard online. Parminder Singh ran for the party in Western Australia's 2025 state election and had been campaigning in the current Secret Harbour by-election. He says he was repeating something he'd heard on social media and should not have presented it as fact. One Nation leader Pauline Hanson has distanced herself from the comments, while Mr. Singh's profile has been removed from the party's website. A teenage boy accused of seriously assaulting a 64-year-old rough sleeper at Hawthorne has pleaded guilty to serious criminal trespass in South Australia's youth court. At the time of the attack, police said the victim had been sleeping near the Mitcham Memorial Library when she was kicked and punched in the head and body in November last year. The now 18-year-old previously pleaded guilty to causing harm with intent in June. The prosecution has applied for the defendant to be sentenced as an adult, given the extremely serious nature of the offending, but his defence is fighting to keep the matter in the youth court. Excess water is being released from South Australia's biggest reservoir after the weekend's record rainfall. The Mount Bold Reservoir has swollen to 95% capacity for the first time in nearly 4 years. This morning, SA Water opened the gates, allowing some water to flow down the Onkaparinga River to protect the structural integrity of the dam. Manager of the Environment and Energy, James Croker, says some of that water will be diverted into the Happy Valley Reservoir to maximise Adelaide's drinking water supplies.
2: About half of it's going into Happy Valley. The other half will go down the Onkaparinga River to the mouth at Old Noarlunga. But importantly, this is well within the limits we can safely release without impacting downstream communities. It will actually be barely noticeable to the communities downstream.
0: 500 truckloads of historic materials from the state's cultural institutions have been moved to a new off-site storage facility. Peter Doherty has the details.
3: The Cultural Institution's storage facility is a purpose-built shared storage space for the SA Art Gallery, Museum, Library and History Trust. Art Gallery Director Jason Smith says thousands of historic and delicate items will now be better preserved.
4: We have moved the entirety of our Aboriginal and Torres Strait Islander bark collection into this facility alongside many fragile textiles.
3: At some institutions, 90% of objects were not on display, and while the location of the new facility is yet to be disclosed, it's expected it will give the community more access to stored items.
0: Overseas, and builders in Belgium have literally struck gold, finding a chest filled with gold bars.

0: And coins in the walls of a cellar. It's unclear how long the treasure has been hidden, but police are investigating if there are any rightful owners or if it's linked to illegal activity. The gold is estimated to be worth more than $14 million. In men's cricket, Bangladesh leads Australia by 153 runs at stumps after day two of the first test in Darwin. The tourists are 6 for 351 in their first innings, in reply to Australia's first innings total of just 198. 25-year-old opener Tanzeed Hasan has hit his maiden century in only his second test, but was dismissed one run later off the bowling of Nathan Lyon. Mitchell Starc and Josh Hazlewood have taken two wickets each. South Australia's weather for tomorrow: Port Lincoln 16, Port Pirie 18, Renmark 17 and cloudy, Mount Gambier 15, possible light shower, Adelaide 17, currently 12.6.
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2: Hello, it is great to be with you and I hope your week's been a good one. Coming up tonight, we'll be cooking, we'll be mulching, we'll be making maths fun. Later tonight when we cook with our resident cook, Alex Kay, it'll be all salads. What makes them super duper exciting and not just an afterthought? And they don't have to be like, you know, fancy schmancy to be interesting and yummy. We will be mulching during mixtape hour. How to mulch, when to mulch, why mulch. So get all your questions ready. And we've got a Gardening Australia expert lined up for that chat with you. So cooking, mulching, what else did I say? Ah, yes, we're making maths fun before we get to the news hour with no other than Adam Spencer. Do you reckon maths is the most hated subject? If so, why and should it be? So we'll get into, there's loads coming up tonight. But first, we need to talk about our snakes. Some of them are not doing great.
3: Evenings.
2: Do you see a lot of snakes where you live? And how much attention, if you do, how much attention do you pay to them? 1300 800 222 is the number to call, or send me a text to 0467 922 702. Wildlife experts are warning that an influx of a deadly fungal disease is putting native reptile populations at risk. PhD candidate at the University of Queensland and wildlife vet Shelley Butcher is worried about threatened reptile species as the infection spreads. And she joins me now on Weekend Evenings to explain the problem and what we can do about it. Shelley, great to have you with us on Weekend Evenings.
4: Hi, Serene. Thanks for having me.
2: What's the infection?
4: Yeah, so we're talking about snake fungal disease or ophidiomycosis. And it's mainly a disease that causes nasty skin lesions on our snakes. And we see these yellow-brown discolorations, raised crusty scabs, and yeah, it can lead to even lethargy, lost weight, abnormal shedding. And yeah, we've started seeing it around southeast Queensland recently.
2: When you said recently, yeah, when did we first see it pop up?
4: Yeah, so the first case that we diagnosed in a wild snake was in 2024. And yeah, that was a eastern bandy that had presented to our local wildlife hospital.
2: And where did it come from?
4: So this disease is reported overseas, mainly in America and Europe and into Asia. So we're suspect that it's maybe come from over there. We have found it in captive snakes before a couple times. So the pet trade is suspected to be a source of introduction.
2: Oh, okay. And are native wildlife at more risk than introduced species?
4: That's something that we're investigating, but so far we've only found it in our native endemic species.
2: What species in particular are you concerned about?
4: Yeah, so the main species we've been finding it in are coastal carpet pythons and eastern brown snakes. We've also confirmed it in a white crown snake and more recently keelbacks. And we've had a couple quite recent suspect cases in red-bellied black snakes and green tree snakes. So it seems to be quite a lot of species that are affected.
2: Right, and this is just in, is this in Queensland only at the moment?
4: Yeah, so far we've only confirmed it in southeast Queensland, but we're definitely trying to raise awareness that people are looking out for this in other states as well.
2: Yeah, okay. And Shelley, how's it managed?
4: So when we find cases on the Sunshine Coast or in Brisbane or southeast Queensland, we take samples from them and then they're usually admitted to a local wildlife hospital and the snakes go into quarantine while waiting for testing. Sometimes we can attempt treatment, but it has mixed results and sometimes the treatment doesn't work or they're so badly affected that euthanasia is more humane.
2: Right. And if what can listeners do if they suspect an animal may be infected?
4: Yeah.
2: They're kind of looking out for as well.
4: Yeah. It's mainly a skin disease. So you can usually notice it with these, crusty scabs
2: abnormal.
4: On the snake. Mm. Yeah. And the abnormal shedding as well. So it's something that members of the community can look out for. And that was even actually how we found the first case. It was spotted by a member of the community and they brought it into Wildlife Hospital. But we definitely want to be careful, avoid handling the snake or approaching it. You could take photos if it's in a good location and then flag it with a local wildlife rescue group or a snake catcher or vet or wildlife hospital.
2: All right, good. So then what's the long-term plan for managing infection numbers, Shelley?
4: Yeah, so that's what my research is trying to look into. I'm just currently doing a broad-scale surveillance, looking at how widespread it might be and what species are affected. And hopefully once we've got some kind of baseline information, we can start planning what we want to do in the future to try and curb the spread.
2: Okay, good. And it's good to be able to have this conversation and I suppose get the word out. Like you said, the first one you had discovered came from, just a civilian bringing it to your attention. So thank you for joining us and hopefully... this is managed and eradicated. I guess before I let you go, is that possible?
4: Not sure if that's something that will be possible. I think just managing it might be where we'll go from here. But, we do our best to try and reduce the impacts of this disease. And, we're really concerned about our threatened species. So that's something that we're really focusing on.
2: All right, cool. Thanks so much, Shelley, for joining us. Really appreciate it.
4: Yeah, thank you so much.
2: Dr. Shelley Butcher, PhD candidate at the University of Queensland and wildlife vet. We're going to go to a track and then maths. Did you love maths as a subject at school? If so, what'd you love about it? Do you remember how it was taught? Do you remember if it was fun and interesting? And do you reckon maths isn't taught in a fun way and should be? To get into these questions with us, we will be with no other than Adam Spencer. But just before we do, through a track, he's Escaping with Margaret Orlich.

0: And Margaret Ulrich there with Escaping, and there's no escaping our next chat about maths. You can't escape maths if you're in school up until a certain point, even if you want to. But we're here to hopefully turn that around so that you don't want to, right? Yes, that's what we're going to do.
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0: All right, hands up if you've ever said, I'm just not a maths person. I am putting my hand up for that for sure. For a lot of us, maths brings back memories of confusing formulas, dreaded homework, boring teachers perhaps, and the feeling that everyone else in the class just got it, not to mention the latest NAPLAN outcome with low numeracy results. But does maths really have to be that way? Because maths should be fun. Right? It can be puzzles and patterns and games and problem solving and plenty of things we encounter every day without even thinking about them as maths. So, did you enjoy maths at school? Or did you spend your school years trying to avoid it? And what do you think would make maths more fun? Would love to hear from you. 1-300-800-222, or you can text in to 0467-922-702. Give us a call or send us a message and join the conversation. Adam Spencer, mathematician, broadcaster, and author of the Substack Nerd News, and he thinks parents can play a big role in helping kids develop confidence with numbers, particularly when they're young. It is so good to have you with us, Adam. Thanks for your time. How are you going?
5: No trouble at all, sir, and I'm going well. I should apologise. As a former broadcaster myself, I'm committing a cardinal sin. I'm speaking to you from on a train, so you might get the occasional announcement in the background of an upcoming station, but I'm 100% focused on the task at hand. Let's talk about the beauty of mathematics.
0: Please, let's. Now, you definitely think maths is fun, no doubt. Now, my younger self asks, how can I be like you?
5: I mean, I was lucky. I always got it. It just came naturally to me. But what leapt out of me about these recent NAPLAN figures, which weren't great, was how far behind we were in like third grade mathematics. I accept when a kid gets into year 9 and they start asking you for help with trigonometry, or in year 11 when they're asking you to dust off your memory of calculus, mum and dad can go, look, I'm a little bit rusty. But third grade maths, we're talking single figure addition. We're talking the beginning of times tables. Parents have a crucial role to play in getting their kids ready to take those first steps into a numerical, numerate life. And it's

0: easy to embed the basics of mathematics into a child's life at that age.
1: But Adam, my kid, and I'm this is why I wonder if this is anecdotal, no problem with maths at school. It wasn't cursed, to use her terminology. And I remember even having some, you know, fun with her, kind of treating it like other stuff that would kind of come home from school. When we got to high school, and look, I do want to come back and talk about little kids, but high school, it's just cursed now.
0: I can speak the young people's talk. It's cursed. It's cringe. I know what you're saying. Look, there is a challenge, and I'm not heaping this problem on teachers, because we have to give our teachers a lot more support in high school. And a lot of the stats suggest there's too many people teaching mathematics in high school who aren't qualified to do it. And kids at that age can smell fear. If the teacher's up the front of the class thinking, I'm only one insightful question from Jenny away from really looking like I don't know what I'm talking about here, that permeates the class really quickly. We need to give more support. It's estimated that 40% of kids in years 7 through to 10 are being taught mathematics at some stage in that journey by someone who's not qualified to teach the subject. As I always say, make me your kid's French tutor. In 6 months, I'll give you a kid who cannot speak a word of French because I don't know what I'm doing. It's not my specialty. It's not my skill set. We need people in that age group, in that crucial development stage there, who are qualified and passionate to teach the subject, no doubt about that. Because otherwise, yes, as you said, your kids just, they fall out of favour with it. They don't understand it. And it's the sort of subject that once you're behind, it's really hard to get back on top of.
1: Yeah, and she's already ready to say, once year nine comes around, I'm done with it. And I'm like, no, that's right. And I you don't want to hear it, Adam. I don't want to hear it. Why? I was the same. I found it boring, but it's not, and I know it's not. So why do so many people seem to have a complicated relationship with maths? Why?
0: Well, because compared to, so you could go to a high school where they value history.
1: Yep.
0: And I think from year 7 till the beginning of year 10, you could say, I don't really care about history. Then if the start of year 11, you went, I'm going to give history an absolute red hot crack here. No disrespect to the subject of history. I think you could still get close to the best marks at the end of year 12, having given history two really hard years, as if you'd gone hard all the way through from 7 to 12. Maths is not like that. It is accumulative. Mm. If you really don't get the first half of year 8 maths, then you will struggle in the first half of year 9, second half of year 9, first half of year 10. Once you have a break in the slow accumulation and repetition of the skill, it's really hard to get back in front of the game. I say there's no individual maths lesson in your life that's difficult if at the beginning of the lesson you knew what you'd done the lesson before. It's only ever one small inching step forward. But if you don't take 30 or 40 or 50 of those inching steps in a row, suddenly you're the other side of the classroom away, staring at the group rapidly disappearing over the horizon from you. It's really important that there's just consistent, incremental, well-taught, consistently revised skills being laid down in your mathematical journey. It's very different to a lot of other subjects in that way. If a child falls behind, it's really hard to maintain the passion and get back on top compared to some subjects.
1: Adam, how early do children start developing those I'm just not a maths person attitudes?
0: Well, I think parents do have a big role to play here. Kids look up to their parents and think they're awesome. Girls in particular look up to their mum as the supreme being on earth. If mum says halfway through year 5 to her daughter, look, I'm not really into maths, go and ask your dad, the message she's giving to her child there is not great. Parents have to hang in for as long as they possibly can, even if the message is, that's a great question, let's answer it after dinner, and race off and look up the answer online and do a bit of learning yourself if you have to. The moment parents start to give off a vibe of, look, I was never great at maths myself, I found maths really boring, I'm not a math, you'll never hear someone say spelling, not really for me, reading, not really my game. But people wear their inability at mathematics or their failure to remember mathematics almost as a badge of honour. I think that messaging from parents really has to stop.
1: Yeah, and a lot of things that I've noticed prop up, and even in primary school, maybe like stage 3 as opposed to going in, like as maybe a little bit younger than that, is just with, you know, just some family members who are parents to younger kids, is we were taught it a different way. So I'll kind of come, does that make sense? Like, it's like, I don't remember learning it this way. And then you end up showing your kid a different way of doing it that's not taught.
0: I wrote a book a couple of years ago called Maths 101 that took you through up until the end of year six. And most of the stuff I found there that looks as though it's radically different to what we did 30 years ago is actually really pretty similar. You do long division today's style and long division our old style. You're just putting a couple of numbers in slightly different positions. The way to divide numbers into each other has not fundamentally changed. The concept of multiplication is not, we haven't suddenly discovered a new way to do it. The what looks like a radically new way of doing it these days with most of those things is only slightly different. If you went back or looked up online, the old way versus the new way of doing whatever mathematical procedure you're talking about, they're actually a lot more similar than they might look the first time you see them on the page. Mm. A tiny bit of practice, and parents, if you understood the old way, a tiny bit of practice, you will understand what looks like the new way in the vast bulk of cases.
1: Yeah, true. Having a look at an example and maybe some of the definitions of how a particular maths problem is done, you can kind of adapt. What do you think, Adam, of when it comes to the digital side of things? So, I suppose, yeah, just the digital role, the role digital and technology plays in the classroom, in school and in learning. How much do you think that helps or hinders maths?
0: I think like with most learning journeys, if it's adding on and supplementing knowledge you already have, go for it. If it's replacing pen and paper, grunt work, visual understanding, a decent slab of rote learning as well, it can actually get in the way and slow down. The muscle memory of just writing things out and doing them by hand and getting full worked solutions, I think is better than picking a multiple choice answer off a screen. And rote, like, can I say something in defense of rote learning? People think rote learning's a bit of a cop-out or something like that, but you don't you don't wake up every morning, look at your shoes and go, there has to be a logical way to attach them to my feet. Give me 15 minutes and I'll see you downstairs, right? It's a shortcut because we've practiced it hundreds of times that then lets you go and do other things. If a child understands why 7/8 are 56 if you draw them out as a rectangle, then the moment you say, what are 7/8, they should just answer instantly 56.
1: Yeah.
0: They shouldn't have to remember it or derive it each time. Those rote, learnt fundamentals are really important because otherwise, when you go to work out the area or something or the distance around something and you actually understand the concept, but you muck up the addition or the multiplication at the end and get the big red cross, that's really defeating. So there is a role also for rote learning, and that comes far more from pen and paper and words than it does from a screen.
1: So with the little ones, what are some simple games or challenges parents could try with younger kids and everyday things we're already doing that can become maths games?
0: Great question. People tend to confuse with really young kids counting for numeracy. If two kids go to their first day of preschool, one can count to 20 and one can count to 60. You might think, wow, that kid who counts to 60 is three times as good at maths as the one who can count to 20. No, they've learnt a few more sounds. A child doesn't need to understand numbers beyond about 20 to be able to add up single digits. If your child has a couple of piles of coins in front of them, how many coins in each pile? How many more in this pile than that pile? Put out a few piles and say which two piles together would give us the same as this larger pile. If I move two from here to here, how many do I have here now? That concept of number associated with a word, associated with what you can see as an amount of things, and joining up those dots is more important than knowing that 50 comes after 40 and before 60, for example. So embedding the images of numeracy, so dice, for a child to look at a dice and go, yeah, that's five. I can see there's five dots on that. Rolling dice, any game that involves dice, snakes and ladders, Yahtzee, pig. I still remember Monopoly. If you're on a station and you roll a seven, you end up on chance or community chest. Why? Because 5 + 7 = 12. There's 10 on the side. You're just going around in lots of 10. That sort of numeral can be deeply embedded in a child if they're constantly exposing themselves to those sort of games and pastimes.
1: Oh, it's fantastic. And, oh, man, I wanted to keep this conversation going, but unfortunately we are running out of time. And, Adam, thank you. I know you're sort of in transit. By the way, you didn't even have to mention that at the beginning. I couldn't hear a thing. So good to talk to you, get your insights, and really just get excited about mathematics and that real crucial call out that you've made in terms of roles that, you know, parents can play at a young age. Thanks for joining us on Weekend Evenings, Adam.
0: No trouble. And don't forget, 7856.
1: That's it, 7856. Adam Spencer, mathematician, broadcaster, and author of the Substack Nerd News. If you want to find it, search it as Adam B. Spencer. Here's the news coming up. Then we are playing the quiz. Don't forget, first caller is an instant win.
2: Good evening, Sarah Maunder with ABC News. Nigel Farage will return to UK Parliament as the MP for Clacton amid investigations into millions of dollars in political donations he's received. The Reform UK leader won more votes at the by-election than at the last general election, as Europe correspondent Elias Kluwer explains.
3: He's increased his vote by about 1,000, but the turnout was way down. Now, interestingly, Count Binface, he received 9,455 votes. To put that in perspective, the Labor Party at the last election here got around 7,000 votes. Now, the Labor Party didn't run in this election, neither did the Tories or any of the other major parties, describing this as a publicity stunt. Nigel Farage framed it as him against the establishment, but the establishment wasn't here.
2: A teenage boy who assaulted a 64-year-old woman who was sleeping rough at Hawthorne has pleaded guilty to serious criminal trespass in South Australia's youth court. Olivia Mason reports.
4: The now 18-year-old pleaded guilty to causing harm with intent in June and to serious criminal trespass today. At the time of the attack, police said the victim had been sleeping near the Mitcham Memorial Library when she was kicked and punched in the head and body in November last year. The prosecution has applied for the defendant to be sentenced as an adult, given the extremely serious nature and harrowing 9-minute-long footage of the offending. But his defence is fighting to keep the case in the Youth Court. The matter will return to court for mention next month.
2: The Australian Medical Association wants an expansion to free RSV vaccines amid a spike in SA's cases. President Peter Subramaniam says weekly infections have tripled in the last 8 weeks, nearing on 6,500. A free vaccine is currently available for people over 75 years, infants, pregnant women, and First Nations people over 60. Dr. Subramaniam told 891 ABC Adelaide he's worried that rising cases are putting pressure on an already strained health system.
5: We think that expanding it with the state intervention, and I think that's consistent with everything we want to do to treat the cause, reduce the demand, treat the cause, and that'll have some impact on the queue.
2: An Adelaide woman has avoided serious injury after her Tesla crashed and rolled onto its side in the city overnight. Bethany Cody has more.
6: Police say the out-of-control vehicle, driven by a 52-year-old St. Peter's woman, hit the bollards near the eastern end of Rundle Mall after 6 p.m. last night. The car then flipped onto its side, sending a nearby pedestrian scrambling. Firefighters freed the car by removing the bollards with a disc cutter before it was towed away. Deputy Premier Kaya Ma says it's a reminder for motorists to be cautious on the roads.
7: Yeah, our road toll is up.
6: The woman has since been treated for minor injuries and investigations into the crash continue.
2: The Bureau of Meteorology says a South Australian wave buoy that's gone offline 3 times since August 2024 is still not back up. The buoy off Kangaroo Island was repaired for 9 months between 2024 and 2025, lost its mooring in November of 2025, and stopped transmitting data again this May. Bureau forecaster Daniel Sherwin-Simpson says new parts are coming in from overseas and the buoy will hopefully be online within the next month or so.
8: These things, you know, it's a very specialised piece of equipment, so unfortunately it could be a little while before it's properly set up and you need to send a specialist team out to deploy it.
2: A fleet of cars worth less than $1,500 will hit Adelaide streets tomorrow for Alice Springs to raise money for cancer research. Australian charity Box Rally holds about five events a year where teams of unique and classic cars travel between capital cities. Founder James Freeman says the path for Darwin looks all right. Now the flooded roads have cleared in the state's far north after last week's deluge. He's told 891 ABC Adelaide more than 68

0: $1 million has been raised since the event began in 2010.
1: Cancer is usually guilt-driven, and I wanted to turn that on its head and make it a little bit more humour-based. This rally is very much a challenge, and one of the biggest challenges with that is the cars can't be worth any more than $1,500.
0: South Australia's weather for tomorrow: Port Lincoln 16, Port Pirie 18, Renmark 17, Mount Gambier 15, Adelaide 17.
2: With B ends in H.
3: Capitals DACA. It's
2: come on, brain.
3: Yeah, yeah.
2: We're all rooting for you. Mate.
3: No, yeah. I know. It used to be Pakistan, East Pakistan, and Bengal.
2: Come on, next to India.
3: No, hang on.
2: I'm hurting, Ray. I am hurting because you know
3: like,
2: it.
3: You know.
2: No, but you're on. You said India. Said Pakistan. You're in the region. It's B. It's H.
3: Yeah, well, I was East Pakistan and Bengal and all that. And
2: so
3: it was Bangladesh.
2: Yay!
3: Oh, that's amazing. I was thinking that's the only place in the world I just could not think of that plays cricket. I think.
2: Wow, oh, we got there in the end.
3: That's incredible.
2: That's incredible. You got to get a magnet after that effort, that's for sure, right?
3: So.
2: Yeah, I think
3: I mean,
2: so.
3: I know it. I knew it, but I knew Australia beat them the other day and I knew it was in Darwin, all that.
2: Well, you got it. So I'm going to pop you on hold. Jason's going to take down your details of sending you a magnet.
3: Thanks
2: Yay.
3: A lot.
2: Good on you, Ray. We are playing the National Weekend Evenings Quiz. You could be a winner too. Let's do this. It's lots of fun too. And we don't take it too seriously. 1-300-800-222. Lots of love on the text line for Ray. Come on, Ray. Come on, Ray. You got this, Ray. Go, Ray. And he got it in the end. So your turn. The question we're up to, where are we? Okay. In Greek mythology, who was the most famous of the Gorgon sisters? Who was the most famous of the Gorgon sisters? 1-300-800-222 is the number to call to play the quiz with me. Let's do this.
4: Every community has stories worth sharing. 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
2: We are playing the Weekend Evenings Quiz. We're also talking about podcasts. And if you had one, what would it be about? Paul on the text line says, I do a podcast on astronomy. What's up there this week? But without the hype that leads to disappointment. And he says, I have other ideas too. Thank you for that one, Paul. What about you while we play the quiz? If you had a podcast, what would it be about? 1-300-800-222. Mary's in Hobart. Hey there, Mary.
6: Hey, how are you going?
2: I'm well, thank you. What would your podcast?
6: Was hard act to follow. I think I would probably put together a podcast about things for retired people to do, like volunteering and joining a choir and all of those sorts of things.
2: Yeah, that's fantastic. Yeah. Oh, my goodness, and there's so many people you could talk to, like you could have, you
6: that's
2: just
6: right.
2: have chat with people
6: and
2: doing
6: volunteers
2: it.
6: Are hard. Good volunteers are hard to find these days.
2: Oh,
6: so
2: yeah.
6: That'd be, yeah, I think that'd be fun.
2: Yeah, I love it. Love it. That'd be a great one. What would you call it, Mary?
6: Oh, who knows?
2: I know.
6: Help me. Just help me. Help me.
2: Yeah, help me. Cool. All right, Mary, to the quiz. In Greek mythology, who was the most famous of the Gorgon sisters?
6: Oh, honestly, Ray really picked me at the post. I've got no idea. I'll just try and be amusing and entertaining and say Gorgonzola.
2: Oh, that's too much fun. It's not right, but who cares, right?
6: Okay.
2: Oh,
6: well,
2: Mary.
6: Next
2: yeah, that's Thank it. You. Hey, good to talk to you. Have a good night.
6: Okay.
2: Tess is in North Ryde. Hey, Tess.
7: Hi, how are you? Are you?
2: I'm very well, thanks. If you had a podcast, what would it be about?
7: Mine's a little bit medical because I've got a long QT. A lot of people don't know that I'm long and I'm QT.
2: Oh.
7: Yeah, it's a heart thing that arrhythmia and it's a long Q.
2: Oh, okay. Is that what it's called? Is that the medical term for it?
7: Yeah.

0: Okay.
1: So I become cutie.
0: Really?
1: Yes.
0: Oh, yeah. I haven't heard of it.
1: No, a lot of people haven't. But, yeah, I'd love to talk about it, get it out there. And it's something that's a lot of people, and, you know, it brings everyone down, but it should be known about.
0: Yeah, right. Okay. Mm. When heart muscle takes too long to recharge between beats. Oh, okay. Yeah, no, yeah. I haven't heard of it. So, yeah, well, a podcaster on that, it would certainly, experts, people with life experiences, how to, is it something, and it's something that you live with, Tess, yeah?
1: Yeah, well, I've got to live with it.
0: Yeah.
1: There's varying degrees of it. I'm on the lower end, which is quite lucky.
0: Mm.
1: On the upper end, it can be quite, it's something a lot of people live with, but they don't know about it.
0: Mm.
1: And until it happens to someone they know about happens to.
0: Right, okay. Yeah, and that's usually,
1: I know, so it's a hard one.
0: Yeah.
1: And sorry to bring the night.
0: Why? Down. It doesn't, not at all. These things, this is life, right? These are things that are part of life. And like I said, that's not something I had heard of before. So having, absolutely makes sense to bring that to the fore. And that's what your podcast would be about, and importantly so. So you're not bringing anything down at all, Tess. Yeah. Not at all.
1: Okay.
0: All right, cool. Let's head to the quiz. In Greek mythology, who was the most famous of the Gorgon sisters?
1: Well, mum and my sister were both into a lot of mythology. Well, they weren't into mythology, but they were very good on it.
0: Yeah.
1: Can I say Medusa?
0: You can.
1: Thank you very much.
0: Yep, and you'd be right in doing so. Medusa is correct. In computing terminology, what does PDF stand for? You know, like a PDF document?
1: It's a portable document file.
0: No, I'm going to pay it. It's format, but, you know.
1: Yeah, thank you.
0: Portable document format, yes. Portable document file format, same thing. All right, can you name this television show? Take a listen.

0: What television show is that theme music from?
1: I know I should be able to because I'm a, you know, I'm pretty good. I'm going six foot under, but it's not 6 foot under. Is it Australian?
0: Can't give any clues as yet. I mean, it's not, but yeah.
1: I'm going to have to pass it on to the next person.
0: Pass it on to the next person. All right, cool. No worries, Tess. Good on you on Medusa and really good to talk to you.
1: Thank you.
0: You have a great night. Bye-bye.
1: You too. Bye.
0: Al is in Mansfield. Hey there, Al.
2: G'day, how are you?
0: I'm very well, thank you. Tell me, if you had a podcast, what would it be about?
2: Just funny things that happen on farms.
0: Sorry, I didn't catch the beginning of that. Say that again, please.
2: Funny things that happen on farms.
0: Oh, that's, I want to tune in. How?
2: Yeah, well, there's a lot of funny things that happen.
0: So title of episode one would be?
2: My dog.
0: Oh, okay. What else? What are some other things, funny things that happen on farms? What's episode two? The sheep?
2: What you meant to do today.
0: Oh, okay.
2: Because it never happens. Because you start out to do something and everything else goes haywire.
0: Oh, that's great. What would you call it?
2: I have no idea.
0: Yeah. Wait, what did you say it would be about? Say again, what did you say it would be about? You said say the sentence.
2: Just
0: again.
2: All the funny things that happen on a farm.
0: Okay. Farm, funny farms. No. Quit farming. You got me thinking. Don't know.
2: Yeah,
0: one
2: no,
0: has not come.
2: Because
0: it's funny. So yours is a comedy-based podcast, which is cool. And, yeah, you'd have to come up with some sort of, like, play on words for the title. You got to do it, Al. That's awesome.
2: I'll give it a crack one day.
0: Yeah, for sure.

0: Do you know?
1: I know the sound of it, and I watched a lot of British when I was growing up, and the only thing that comes to mind is To the Man of Bourne, but I don't think it's that.
0: What is it, sorry? Oh, To
1: To
0: the
1: the
0: Man of
1: Man
0: Bourne.
1: of Bourne?
0: No. No,
1: No,
0: it's not, unfortunately.
1: I know the sound very well,
0: You'll
1: but
0: know it
1: I
0: as soon as it.
1: apologize.
0: No, that's all
1: I know
0: right.
1: it, I'm going to kick
0: Kick
1: myself.
0: yourself, of course.
1: Thank you.
0: Texter says actually a couple of texts, The Funny Farm.
1: Yeah, well, that'd be good.
0: That's what you're calling it, Al. Good on you. Have a good night.
1: Thank you, cheerio.
0: Bye. Rebecca's in Gunnedah. Hello. Or
2: Oh,
0: Gunnedah.
2: Gunnedah.
0: Gunnedah, Gunnedah.
2: Oh, sorry. I just got in the car and it. Yeah,
0: Yep,
2: Gunnedah.
0: Gunnedah. Rebecca, hello. If you had a podcast,
2: Hello.
0: what would it be about?
2: Oh, I think it would be about like talking to people in museums about their favorite thing that's in that regional museum.
0: Oh, and talk to everyday people about it.
2: Well, no, like, in our country towns, we have all these amazing people that run historical societies. And, so maybe in Gunnedah, like at the Gunnedah Museum, they've got Andrew Boyd Charlton's cap from when he went to the Olympics in France. And so maybe, I don't know if that's their favourite item, but maybe you'd talk to them about that item in the museum.
0: Oh,
2: Yeah, and
0: yeah.
2: how it came to be part of the collection. Yeah.
0: Nice, nice, nice, nice. What would you call it?
2: I don't know. That's
0: That one we'd have to think about.
2: the next phase. We've got to
0: Yeah,
2: think about
0: that's
2: that
0: it.
2: a
0: That's
2: bit
0: step
2: more.
0: two. No, good. Love it. Love it, Rebecca. Cool. Why that? Why that?
2: Oh, look, I actually have been thinking about this for a while. Oh, look, I just think our historical societies do an amazing job of celebrating what happens in country towns. And I heard someone mention cordial factories
0: Yep,
2: earlier in
0: that
2: the
0: was
2: show
0: Ray, yeah.
2: about, every town, like I've got some gun cordial bottles in my house, and we had our own cordial factory here. And there's all these amazing little elements of history that exist across the country.
0: Yeah.
2: And I think if you find why that item is in the local collection and then the story behind that, I think it'd be really cool.
0: Yeah. Oh, look, you've got this mapped out. Go, neck, take the next step. Do this. Let's do
2: Yeah.
0: this.
2: Yes,
0: Yeah, for
2: that's right.
0: sure. Cool.
2: Get a deal.
0: That's it, Rebecca. That's it. Yeah, get some equipment, jump in, give it a crack. YouTube channel,
2: Yep.
0: done.
2: Yep.
0: Or Spotify, or whatever. Oh, no, sorry. I'm
2: Look
0: not allowed to
2: out,
0: say
2: look
0: it.
2: out, look out, Mark Fennell.
0: That's it. And I'm not supposed to, I did not name any names, brands, nothing like that. You didn't hear that. Scrap dump. All right, Rebecca, to the quiz. Do you want me to play that piece of sound?
2: No, because I heard what the other people were saying and it kind of threw my thinking a bit. I'm just going to go with what I first thought when I heard it, which was Murder, She Wrote.
0: That's the one. It is Murder, She Wrote. Well done.
2: Thank
0: Well
2: you.
0: done. All right. In the famous nursery rhyme, what did Peter Piper pick?
2: Peter Piper picked a peck of pickled peppers? Peppers?
0: That's the one. He picked a peck of pickled peppers. Nice work, Rebecca. Who is hosting the Logie Awards on Sunday night?
2: Oh, it's Irwin, the young Irwin.
0: Yeah, I'll pay that. Yeah, I'm paying it. Robert Irwin, well done.
2: Robert,
0: Yep,
2: yep.
0: Robert Irwin, that's the one. When did television arrive in Australia?
2: Okay,
0: I'm happy if you at least give me, if like you give me the decade, if you know what I mean. It doesn't have to be the
2: look,
0: exact
2: I've
0: year.
2: got a feeling it's got something to do with the Olympics in Melbourne, or maybe that was the first thing that was broadcast. My nana, and I don't know because they're probably listening to the football tonight, but they often listen to the quiz. My nana used to always talk about that she was in the western suburbs of Sydney, and then when she went out on a little holiday to Broken Hill and everyone was standing around talking to each other, she realised that they didn't have TV yet, but because everyone was talking to each other, they weren't inside watching.

0: in the box. So I want to say it was in the 1950s.
1: Yeah, well done. 16th of September, 1956. So that
0: yeah,
1: is right.
0: You know what? I would have, if you'd narrowed me down, I would have said 56.
1: Oh, good. I should have. I should have. Nice work. Nah, good on you. All right. Give me the next line of this song and the artist singing it.

0: Jessica. Nice work.
1: Thank you.
0: Which seafood is affectionately known as the chicken of the sea?
2: Oh, gosh. Am I up to a clue yet?
1: The chicken of the
0: not
1: sea.
0: Yet. You've got two more to go.
1: The chicken of the sea.
0: Yeah.
1: Well, I mean, there's that joke about, like, everything tasting like chicken, and I guess, I don't know, when you... Oh, the chicken of the sea.
0: Yep, which seafood's
1: a fish? Because that's like, you know, when the joke is that all the fish and chip in the fish and chip shops is always shark. I don't know. I'm going to go with that.
0: Unfortunately, it's not shark.
1: Okay, well, I better get home and have my steak.
0: Yeah. Oh, good on you, Rebecca.
1: And hey, commute home. Thank you.
0: Great run on the quiz. It's been really fun to play with you and chat with you. A texter came in suggesting, where is it? A night chat at the museum for your podcast name.
1: Thank you very much.
0: There you go.
1: I'll put it into production next week.
0: Yep, good on you. Have a good, nice one. Good one, Rebecca.
1: Thanks.
0: All the best with it. Anne's in Annandale. Hey, Anne.
3: Oh, hello.
0: Hi. Tell me,
3: Hi.
0: If you had a podcast, what would it be about?
3: I would do an Irish woman's diaspora podcast.
0: Nice.
3: And started with tales from women who have, because I'm obviously Irish, who have immigrated and their stories.
0: Yeah, beautiful.
3: And I would have my sisters in there.
0: Mm-hmm.
3: Then I'd probably broaden it to other women from different cultures.
0: Okay, yeah. And what will you talk about?
3: Just life journeys, probably.
0: Yeah, okay. Would you
3: the
0: theme
3: difference
0: it?
3: Between like those sliding door moments where
0: yes. you
3: stayed, where you were, what would have happened,
0: yep.
3: what happened now.
0: Yeah, and tying them all together or threading them all together would be that the two homes kind of component?
3: Yeah.
0: Oh,
3: yeah.
0: Okay. Yeah, good. Ah, nice one. What would you call it?
3: I never thought of a name until tonight, and I was thinking it was probably Her Story.
0: Her Story.
3: Rather than his story.
0: Mm-hmm. Yeah.
3: So I think that would be a working title.
0: That is a working title. That's it. Good on you, Anne. Good on you. All right, to the quiz. Which seafood is affectionately known as the chicken of the sea?
3: I'm not sure, but I think it might be tuna.
0: It is tuna. Yeah. Good on you, Anne. Tuna is correct. Which nation does Easter Island belong to?
3: Yeah, I don't know. Australia, but I don't think it is.
0: Unfortunately, no, it's not Australia. Ah, I'm sorry about that, Anne, but well done on tuna and all the best with the podcast as well, huh?
3: Thank you very much.
0: Nice one. Have a good night. Bye.
3: Bye.
0: Tom's in the Tweed Coast. Hello there, Tom.
4: Oh, hello.
0: Hi. Tell me, if you had a podcast, what would it be about?
4: Yeah, probably about my garden up here in the far north coast.
0: Oh, yeah? And why would you do a podcast about your garden?
4: Yeah, because it's a pretty good garden.
0: Is it a pretty good garden?
4: Yeah, subtropical plants and stuff.
0: Oh,
4: so,
0: sweet.
4: Yeah.
0: Do you mulch? Do you use mulch?
4: Yeah, a little bit of mulch, yeah.
0: Okay, well, after the news, we're getting into mulching. So, yeah, do call in with any tips you may have or even questions. We're going to have Gardening Australia's Patrick Conan with us to

0: help us out and chat us through. So, yeah, it'd be good to get your thoughts and experience. What would you call it, Tom?
1: Look, I don't know. I mean, I don't know much about podcasts. I mean,
0: but that's what it would be about.
1: I still use a landline, so.
0: Nice work. Go you. Love the landline. All right, Tom, to the quiz, which nation does Easter Island belong to? It's not Australia.
1: Chile.
0: Chile's correct. Which... And that's out. This is going to be our last question because that's the gong. You get this right, Tom. You are tonight's winner. Which country uses the rand as their currency?
1: Go. Just before I answer, I mean, that guy really didn't deserve the magnet because he didn't know the answer to that last question. And
0: Tom, we have fun on the quiz.
1: Yeah.
0: Gave him a clue. He got it in the end. Let's go.
1: South Africa.
0: Nice work. Congratulations. You are tonight's quiz winner. You get the magnet, the ABC Evenings Quiz Fridge Magnet, and a book as your prize, Tom. So congratulations to you. Well done. Nice work. You also get to choose which song we can hear before we get to the news. We've got Islands in the Stream, Kenny Rogers and Dolly Parton, or we've got Dancing on the Ceiling by Lionel Richie. Which one do you want?
1: Yeah, I go Lionel.
0: Yeah, you're going to go Lionel? No worries. I'm going to pop you on hold. Congratulations again, Tom. Nice work.
1: Thank you.
0: You're welcome.

0: is next. Then we're getting into mulching. Why should you mulch your garden? When should you do it? And what type should you use? I want to hear from you if you have any questions or tips. We'll have Gardening Australia senior researcher at hand to answer any questions.
1: Where do you take the ABC Listen app?
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5: ABC News with Melanie Scott. Several social media platforms are testing Apple Age verification technology to help enforce the social media ban for under-16s in Australia. A Senate inquiry is currently examining whether the eSafety Commissioner's powers need to be increased to enable her to hold platforms to account. TikTok, Meta, Google and Snap say age verification technology is evolving and have revealed they're testing Apple's declared age range system to improve their detection of underage users. Meta's Director of Policy, Mia Garlick, says it could improve eSafety.
6: I think it's an excellent step that Apple has taken because it demonstrates the way in which we can have a whole of ecosystem age assurance approach, which is certainly something that a number of people within the industry have been advocating for.
5: Reform Party leader Nigel Farage is returning to the UK Parliament after winning an unusual by-election. Here's Europe correspondent Elias Clure at Clacton-on-Sea in southeast England.
7: Polls anticipated Nigel Farage would win the by-election easily. There was just a question around how much by and how many people would vote. Turnout was well down from the previous election, and Mr Farage's main opponent, the satirical character Count Binface, received 26% of the vote. That was largely due to a sizeable protest vote and the fact the major parties refused to field a candidate in the by-election. Mr Farage skipped the traditional official count, claiming there was a credible threat to embarrass him. He also cancelled a planned speech. When Mr Farage returned to the House of Commons, a parliamentary investigation into donations he received but didn't declare will resume.
5: US Democrat lawmakers have expressed serious concerns about conditions on board an aircraft carrier that's on extended deployment in the Middle East. They say reports of supply shortages and broken plumbing on the USS Abraham Lincoln are unacceptable, also highlighting claims of extreme fatigue and attempted suicides. Defence Secretary Pete Hegseth says the situation has been misrepresented, but Californian Democrat Mike Levin says the administration needs to get the basics right.
8: When you don't have the basics and you think about the needs of the warfighter, it's not just about having enough weapons or the right kinds of weapons. It's also about basic quality of life. Basic readiness requires that you have enough to eat. It requires that, you know, you have working plumbing.
5: One of the lawmakers for consultancy firm KPMG has given a whistleblower a full apology in a parliamentary hearing into the information sharing scandal. Deputy Counsel James McLennan says his work was fundamentally undermined by misleading and potentially deceptive answers in interviews with KPMG staff. He says he was not told the truth, his work was piecemeal, and there was a range of failings on behalf of the firm. Mr. McClelland says that he was acting on KPMG instructions in some of his emails to the unnamed whistleblower.
9: But personally, I reflect on the nature and tenure of that communication. I've never had an opportunity to meet the whistleblower. I want to take the opportunity to say I am sorry. I am sorry. I have been part of this. I'm sorry.
5: At least eight people are now known to have died due to severe flooding in Japan's capital as record rainfall strands thousands at Narita Airport. North Asia correspondent Natalie Whiting has more from Tokyo.
10: The big concern at the moment is that we may see that death toll increase, but the Prime Minister, she has recently taken to social media to say that there are more deaths that are under investigation as to whether they're also connected with this flooding. She's offered also her deepest condolences to the people who were affected by this unprecedented inundation last night. Some of the vision is just incredible. Roads flooded. Obviously, it's stopped trains, caused a fair bit of chaos at the airport.
5: Tributes are being paid to Young Talentime host Johnny Young, who's died at age 79. Here's then Maya Navada.
11: If you're not at home, you sing along too. Danielle is contestant number three. Here she comes.
5: iconic musician and entertainer introduced Australia to many big stars, including Danny Minogue and Tina Arena, through his TV show Young Talent Time, which aired from 1971 to 1988. Tina Arena is among those paying tribute to him and his legacy, saying he allowed and equally encouraged me to find my voice. In an Instagram post, Danny Minogue says Johnny Young holds a place in so many hearts, and today my heart is broken. Young's family announced today he died after a brief battle with pancreatic cancer.
0: ABC News. Across ABC Radio, you're listening to Serene Damaki on Weekend Evenings.

0: 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What works for you? 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Yep, it is a gardening theme tonight. And to help us out, it's a pleasure to have on weekend evenings, Gardening Australia's senior researcher, Patrick Honan. Hello there, Patrick.
1: Hi, Serene. It's a pleasure to be here. I'm ready to talk mulch.
0: Let's talk mulch. For anyone not familiar, what's mulching?
1: Mulching is when you take some sort of material, whether it's organic like a wood or a straw, or inorganic like a stone or something else, and you apply it to the surface of the soil where a plant's growing. And the idea is it protects the soil, helps sort of trap moisture in the soil, stops it evaporating. And as it breaks down, if it's organic, it enriches the soil and brings life to the soil.
0: Right. How long have we been mulching, Patrick?
1: I mean, I've been mulching for as long as I've been gardening, since I learned about it at university. How long humans have been mulching? Probably thousands of years.
0: Yeah, I mean, probably.
1: There's evidence that I think the Aztecs were doing it with charcoal. So
0: yeah,
1: long time.
0: So why do we mulch our gardens?
1: I mean, there's a lot of reasons. One, it's good for the garden, so it means you water less, because the mulch acts as a sort of insulating blanket to keep the moisture in the soil. Mm-hmm. If it's organic, it'll break down over time and sort of encourages life into the soil, worms, fungi, insects, that sort of thing. But also people kind of like the aesthetic, you know, like bare soil can look a little unfinished.
0: Yeah.
1: It's just a nice finishing touch for a lot of people, kind of keeps things looking tidy. And the other thing is it suppresses weeds as well. So weeds that might be germinating, if there's mulch on top of them, mm-hmm. it kind of suppresses that from happening.
0: So it sounds like something we should be doing. Mulching is something we should do. So yeah, is it a must?
1: I would say it's a must, definitely. It's kind of the boring hidden secret of gardening.
0: Is it really? Why is it boring?
1: Yeah. Well, it's a lot of people want kind of, you know, like a very exciting solution for how to achieve the garden of their dreams, and more often than not, the answer is just mulch and then wait a while.
0: Right. Okay. Do you reckon the word itself is a bit boring?
1: It could be. I mean, it's not.
0: We can't. We're talking about going to make it interesting and exciting. Mulching is not boring. It's important.
1: No. It's super important. It's very important. And also, you know, it's very gratifying. You put the mulch down and you feel like it's like tucking the garden into bed or something.
0: Yes,
1: you know,
0: I can understand.
1: It's final step and you go, that's done. You know, it's like when you paint a wall or something.
0: Yep.
1: Everything looks fresh and nice and new. You put some mulch down, it's really great.
0: And you're like, okay, this is good. Are there any downsides to mulching just in general, other than, you know, in not being the exciting part of gardening?
1: Yes, you have to do it properly, definitely. So too much mulch can be a bad thing.
0: You don't
1: want too much, because then it forms a sort of like a barrier, like a biscuit, and stops rain or water getting into the soil.
0: Yep.
1: So it can be too much of a bad thing. The other thing is, if you're mulching too close to the trunk of a tree, it can encourage fungus to sort of make the jump into the tree and start rotting away the tree. So you want to keep the trunk of the tree nice and clear.
0: Mm-hmm.
1: And also there's a lot of kind of, I mean, it's personal taste, but there's a lot of ugly mulches out there, I find. So it's, you want to make sure the aesthetic of the mulch matches what you're dreams and goals are, I think.
0: Okay. And is it expensive?
1: It can be expensive, but it can also be free. So it can be really cheap. That's another reason why it's kind of the hidden secret of gardening. Arborists and tree loppers and that sort of thing, they have to pay to dump what is effectively mulch, you know, chipped up trees.
0: Yep.
1: Councils sometimes have like a depot where they're dumping all this stuff from their workers. If you call the council, sometimes they'll have a depot where you can go and get it for free or a very reduced rate. If they don't, you can call around local arborist and tree chipping companies and they'll often be willing to just come and dump it at your place because it means they don't have to go and pay tip fees.
0: Yeah, and have to deal with it. That's great. That's a perfect way to sort of do that circular economy kind of thing, right?
1: Exactly.
0: Yeah.
1: Exactly. Yep.
0: Yeah. We are talking about mulching, how to mulch. We'll get into the how-to next. So if you do have any questions, give us a call, 1300 800 222. I'm with Patrick Honan, Gardening Australia's senior researcher. If you've even got any experience yourself that you want to share or any tips yourself, do call in as well with any of your comments and thoughts. That's 1300 800 222, or you can text in to 0467 922 702.
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0: So, Patrick, how do you choose the right mulch for your garden?
1: It's a good question. I think you've got to sort of look at your budget and what you're trying to achieve, and again, the aesthetic look of your garden. If you're growing, veggies, fast-growing annual crops, you want something that's going to break down quickly and not be there for a long time while you're turning over the garden. So something like a pea straw or hay, something that's really light and easy to move around.
0: Mm-hmm.
1: If it's a longer-term planting, like just a regular garden bed, you know, with some flowers or roses or something like that, you want like a chipped timber product probably,
0: mm-hmm.
1: Like I was talking about, those tree clippings. And then stone mulches are another popular thing because they're kind of the lowest maintenance. They don't ever have to be topped up. They don't usually break down over time. But they do cost money and they're sort of like a mined quarry product.
0: What's a mined quarry product?
1: They're dug out of the earth, you know.
0: Oh, okay, gotcha.
1: Like a stone.
0: Yeah. Gotcha. Hey, Sue says in the text line that mulch stops weeds. It is not boring in cans.
1: That's true. Yeah.
0: It's a big, as you mentioned, you
1: it's
0: did.
1: It's a big labour saver, definitely.
0: Oh, wow. Okay. Yeah. All right. And you mentioned something earlier that there's the organic and inorganic. So that stone example you were giving, that obviously falls into the inorganic. Any others?
1: I know there's recycled products out there. So you can get like crushed bricks, which are more popular. Other sort of like crushed glass and these sort of industrial products that are being recycled. I think they're getting more popular. The inorganic products are also popular as well because weed seeds can't germinate in them,
0: yep.
1: Just in stone. And they give a very uniform look, you know, like imagine like a Zen garden kind of thing.
0: Yeah. Okay. Cool. Oh, the Zen garden. Yes. Texas says on the text line, Patrick Honan makes me want to give the hidden secret of gardening a go. Great tips already.

0: adheres to those standards. If you're getting it for free, then it's going to be more of a gamble, definitely. I would talk to the person that you're getting it from and find out just what's gone into it. If it's coming from a council, then there'll be more responsibility around that. Yeah, it's really up to you to sort of gauge.
1: Navigate it, engage it, yeah.
0: And even a more benign level of contamination is if a tree that's been a weed that's been chipped up, then there's a good chance some seeds from that tree will be in the mulch. And then that means you're introducing that weed into your garden. So you've done all this hard work, and then in 6 months' time, this, you know, sort of nightmare appears out of the mulch.
1: Oh, no. Okay. Oh, gosh. Hey, if you've got a question for Patrick on mulching, do give us a call, 1300 800 222, or you can text in to 0467 922 702. Patrick is kindly here to answer all your mulching questions, and we're basically getting educated and getting the tips we need tonight on mulching. Anna in Bilpin, I think, has a comment on fungus. Go ahead, Anna.
2: Hi. Thanks, Patrick, for hearing my question. My sister and I both bought fresh eucalyptus mulch into our gardens, and we had some issues with artillery fungus. Can you enlighten us?
0: Yes, definitely. So it's a very interesting process where what breaks down mulch is fungus, and the fungus that breaks down mulch, you know, there's a variety of them. That's kind of what all funguses do. There's when you introduce the mulch, it's almost kind of like it can be junk food, if you think about it that way. And often there can be like an explosion of a particular kind of fungus that is feeding on the fresh mulch. And because there's so much food around, the balance kind of gets tipped, and that fungus can then, you know, perhaps start to cause a problem where it otherwise wouldn't. It's not really something that you can do much about. And the overall sort of benefit of having the mulch means that even if there's this kind of imbalance, eventually over time that will reduce, and it'll kind of be balanced out by other funguses that raise up. And then as the mulch breaks down, there's less of a sort of smorgasbord and less of a kind of population explosion. So there's not really much you can do about it, but it's just something that kind of evens itself out over time. Often what will happen is if there's some kind of plant that might have been suffering a bit anyway, or perhaps something that was on its way out, if there's a problematic fungus that's been sort of inflamed by the introduction of mulch, it can sort of speed up that process because there's something that was vulnerable in the first place.
1: Good one. Cool. Anna, thanks. That great question as well. Walter from Mildura has a comment on worm farms. Hello there, Walter. Go ahead.
3: Hey, how you going? Look, my story is basically I was living in Brighton Beach, Middle Brighton, and I was living next to a pool shop, and the guy was throwing out these huge pool filters, basically, and they're really big. So I'm a craftsman and a recycler, and I thought, well, something's got to be used, and I said, can I take your things off you? And he said, yeah, sure, mate. And so I cut him in half, and then I realised I need dirt, but I'm a gardener, so I realised right next to me was the beach, and there was seaweed all over it. And I'd by this time, a friend and I had started a yada-yada gardening kind of thing. And she had daughters, and they were worried about. We found a race course, Caulfield Racetrack, and there was like these huge bins full of straw and sawdust and pee and poo, basically. But she was worried about pathogens, and apparently they don't. They just don't feed the really good horses that anything that's organic. So I had this amazing dirt. Now, go forward to Mildura. I was doing these in fridges, upside-down fridges on their backs, basically. And I went away for a year because of COVID, basically. I got stuck in Queensland. And I came back, and the dirt had gone completely black. And it was flat, absolutely flat. And I started searching for the worms, and I went right down to the bottom. I found them right in the corner hiding. And I thought, oh, you poor things. So, but the thing about worms is you've got to treat them like they're sentient beings. You've got to feed them really well, look after them, and they make the most rich, amazing dirt. That

0: all I wanted to say, really.
1: Oh, okay, thank you so much, Walter. And didn't you say, Patrick, earlier that mulch is also a great enabler in terms of worms?
2: Yes, definitely. Yep. All kinds of life, worms, you know, all those invertebrates and, you know, tiny little things that we can't even see in the soil. When you're introducing the mulch, what's breaking them down over, what will break, if it's an organic mulch, what will break it down over time is all that life. And it just causes a population explosion, basically, in the soil as all these invertebrates start breeding and start bringing that those tiny little pieces of wood and stuff down into the soil where they can feed on it.
1: Yeah.
2: And the soil becomes so much richer over time as a result.
1: Cool. Laura on the text line asks, is sugarcane mulch good for veggie and general garden? Cheers.
2: Yes, definitely. It's one of the, you know, an ideal product for veggie gardening. It's nice and light. It will break down quickly. It won't interfere with water getting into the soil. You just want to make sure, though, if you're interested in sustainability, that you're in an area that's close to where the sugarcane is being farmed, because you have to think about, like, mulch miles as well. So, Yeah, if you're not in a sugarcane area, you know, if you're somewhere colder, then it's going to take a lot to get the sugarcane down to you. So maybe you want to look at a product like hay or pea straw or something like that.
1: Okay, fair enough. That makes sense. That makes sense. Keep your comments and questions coming here on weekend evenings, 1300 800 222. Anything mulching, or you can text it into 0467 922 702. So, Patrick, how often does mulch need to be, like, replenished or replaced? Now, if I think about the inorganic ones you were talking about, it sounds like you don't need to do that. It's a set and forget. Is that right?
2: Yes, more or less. The stone products will last for, you know, really a long time. If you've got, you know, like a coarse chipped wood, you know, like a eucalypt mulch, that may be every year, every second year, every third year. But the fine mulches, like a pea straw or sugarcane, you want to do that every season.
1: Yeah, okay. And you mentioned too much mulch is not a good thing. So what about depth? How much should you use?
2: CSIRO did a trial on this, and they figured out that the best was 7.5 centimetres for a coarse wood-chipped product. So yeah, if you're using a eucalypt mulch or any other kind of chopped up tree product, 7.5 centimeters. Anything less than that and you're getting less and less of the benefit. Anything more than that, you're getting it'll form like a thick biscuit and become water repellent and stop oxygen and water exchanging with the soil.
1: Right, okay. Kerry in Coffs Harbour asks, good evening, Serena. I only have pots from large ones to the smaller ones for succulents, and osmanthus grows in a larger pot. What can I use to mulch these plants?
2: Yeah, it's a great question. I'm a big proponent of this. It's something that I think is a little less well known, but you should definitely mulch your pots. It'll mean you have to water them less. It makes the potting mix last a lot longer as well. And you can just use a stone, just a, any kind of chipped up gravel product or really anything that you can find, fish tank gravel, just any kind of stone product, and just a couple of centimetres on the top of the potting mix, and it'll make your potted plants a lot happier.
1: Oh, that should do it. Okay. Justin from Brighton says, hey team, how can I prevent pests or rodents from nesting in mulch? I have these foul mice nesting in my veg patch. Oh, no.
2: It's good. It's a good question.
1: Oh, no. Insects, welcome. Worms, welcome.
2: Yes.
1: Not mice.
2: Mice, not so much. I mean,
1: so yeah, why and, yeah, what can Justin do?
2: I mean, humanity struggled with mice for thousands of years. I don't know if I have the answer. Look, I would say if the mice are there, it's not the mulch doing it.
1: Okay.
2: They're going to be everywhere in an urban area. Mice don't like movement and like being disturbed if they're nesting. So if you're in your garden, if you're walking around, if you're, you know, working on the plants, that sort of thing.
1: They like disrupt them, basically. There. Basically, make it an uncomfortable living experience.
2: Be a noisy neighbour.
1: Be a noisy neighbour. Okay, Patrick, be a noisy neighbour. All right, thank you for that. Brenda's calling out that she loves that caller acknowledged worms are sentient beings. Praise be to the worms, indeed. Charlie in Carlton calls out, I love pea straw for the nitrogen.
2: Yes.
1: Thoughts on that? Yeah.
2: Yes. Yes. Yes. So, basically, certain plants will create their own sort of fertilizer and through a chemical process and embody it in the plant itself. Peas are one of those plants, and pea straw is made out of dried out peas. So when you're buying pea straw, you're kind of getting a little bit of free fertilizer in with the mulch.
1: Mm-hmm.
2: And it's really good for plants that are very hungry. So like annual vegetables and that sort of thing, they'll really appreciate that.
1: They really appreciate it. All right, very good. Keep your questions coming. Patrick is being very generous with his time, but I will let you go very soon, Patrick, and have a Friday night, I promise, from Gardening Australia's senior researcher here on Weekend Evenings on 1300 800 222 or 0467 922 702. When's the best time to mulch, Patrick?
2: I like to do it in autumn. I think that's the best time to be doing any kind of planting in your garden. There's more moisture in the air. You've kind of through the harshness of summer. It's not frozen, cold, frigid like it is in winter, but you can sort of get everything in and nice and settled. And then there's a kind of calm period over winter, and then it will just explode into life in spring.
1: Now, what do you think of mulch glue, Patrick? I don't know. Is this to stop birds messing up your garden, for instance, or should you welcome the chaos?
2: Yeah, I mean, it's a little bit horrifying.
1: Horrifying, the mulch glue or the birds?
2: The mulch glue.
1: Or Jeff in Hornsby on the text line says, scrub turkeys dig in mulch looking for insects and make a mess on lawns and paths, so it's not just the birds.
2: You know, I can definitely sympathise with people that have had their whole gardens messed up by brush turkeys or even blackbirds, you know, an introduced European bird. I don't think that mulch glue is the answer to that. I would be worried about what it would be doing to the biology of the soil, the plants, and I'm not sure that really any amount of glue is going to stop a brush turkey when it's on the warpath.
1: John on the text line says, what's the ideal depth for organic matter? I think you've already mentioned that. Was it 7.4 or 5 centimetres?
2: Yes.
1: That was about the depth.
2: But if you're growing like an annual with a lighter mulch, like a hay or a pea straw, do a lot less than that. I'd be doing maybe just a couple of centimetres. You really just want to kind of lightly cover the soil.
1: Okay. And two final thoughts on the text line. A texter says, I've used seaweed. It is good. Seaweed's good?
2: It is good. You want to be careful about the salinity. Obviously, it's got a lot of, you know, dried up salt on it.
1: Mm.
2: And also, it's kind of like, it's something from nature, you know. So if you're just taking something away from the beach, you're taking something from a natural area, and there's a lot of life that probably depends on that on the beach. So you got to think about where you're taking it from, and just be responsible and check if it's legal to do that.
1: Okay, fair enough. And wood chip mulch, any downsides? A texter's asking if there are any downsides of using wood chip mulch.
2: It's kind of a big concept, but basically there's this thing called nitrogen drawdown, and the bacteria that helps break down a woody mulch can in some instances take nitrogen from the soil away from your plants.
1: Right.
2: You need to be using a lot of mulch for that to happen. It's kind of like a very specific circumstance. It can happen, but really the amount of fertilizer that you've probably got in your garden is probably going to offset it anyway. But if you've just put some plants in and you put a heap of mulch on and you haven't done anything to the soil up until that point and the soil's not in great shape, there can be this thing called nitrogen drawdown, which means the plants kind of run out of food as the food's being taken up by these bacteria, which are also breaking down the mulch.
1: Okay. Oh, Patrick has just been a wealth of knowledge and fountain of information. Before I let you go, then, any other tips, Patrick? I guess, you know, a thought that comes to mind, what about what to wear when mulching?
2: Look, what's a wear? I think something that you feel good in.
1: Okay. Or as in, like, do you need to protect your hands? It's more,
2: Yes, gloves are important. Definitely, you want to watch, and you know there can be spiders and all sorts of things. So yeah, some nice leather gloves are good. You know, a good quality pair of pants. Make sure you're, you know, all that. Your back is not a crane. Like, just take rest, take regular breaks, stay hydrated. You're out there for a good time and a long time. So yeah, just enjoy it and kind of don't overthink it. I think, you know, like I've given a lot of advice, but even if you're only doing it 80% right, that's still really good and your garden's really going to love what you're doing. So just
1: Doesn't
2: get
1: have to be
2: out there and enjoy
1: perfect.
2: it.
1: Get out and give it a go and learn as you go, right?
2: Yeah, and
1: Trying
2: don't worry
1: different
2: about
1: things.
2: the birds. Like, they're enjoying your garden
1: Yeah,
2: as
1: the
2: well.
1: birds are loving life. It's all right. Yeah. And we've loved having you with us. Thank you for your time, Patrick, for all of your advice and your tips. It's been really great to talk to you and talk mulching. Look, who said it was boring?
2: Yes, and Gardening Australia back on the screens
1: That's
2: tonight.
1: it.
2: So,
1: It is. Oh, it is tonight, is it? Nice work.
2: everyone tune in.
1: Tune in. Good stuff. All right, Patrick, thanks again. Really appreciate it. Oh, no,
2: Thank
1: wait, hold
2: you.
1: on. You can't hang up. We've got to go to mixtape. See, I'm completely engrossed in mulching at the moment. I'm like, we've got to go
2: Happens.
1: to mi I know it happens. We've got to go to mixtape. Our theme tonight is songs about gardens. You have kindly, you actually brought us a few, and I went with your Guns N' Roses pick. Tell me about it. Wait.
2: I mean, it's a classic. I love it. How can you
1: How
2: not?
1: can you not like Guns N' Roses' Welcome to the Jungle?
2: Exactly, and I love that idea of a green hell. You know
1: Yeah,
2: what I mean?
1: and
2: Like
1: it's really
2: somewhere that
1: fitting with what we've talked about tonight. It's very, there's imagery.
2: something that seems so lush and inviting, and then you know where you are. You're in the jungle, baby.
1: Yeah, I think it's perfect. Patrick, kicking off our garden-themed mixtape. Thanks again for your time.
2: Thank you.
1: Awesome. Patrick Honan from Gardening Australia's senior researcher. Let's go mixtape. Keep your texts coming. Songs about gardens. And here is Patrick's pick, Guns N' Roses. Welcome to the Jungle.

0: That is a cracker to kick off our garden-themed mixtape tonight, Guns N' Roses. Welcome to the jungle. Some excellent suggestions coming through to add to our mixtape. Keep them coming. It is over to you to help us out and curate this playlist of ours tonight. Garden-themed mixtape, 0467 922 702 is the text number to send in your song suggestions.
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0: Chris in the Southern Waters texts in loving. He says, hi, Serene, really awesome to hear Guns N' Roses. Welcome to the jungle. Yeah, enjoyed that track for sure. Few of you have texted in for Beatles, Octopus's Garden, David of Mount Waverley, John Boy, and who else? Carol on the text line. Here it is.

There's Elton John, Empty Garden, for our garden-themed mixtape. Hey, keep these suggestions coming. 0467 922 702. A texter has requested Thorn in My Side by the Eurythmics.

And the Eurythmics there. With Thorn in My Side for our garden-themed mixtape tonight. If you want to jump in, add a song to the mixtape, you can text in 0467 922 702. On the text line, a texter has suggested English Country Garden by Jimmy Rogers.

And there's Jim Rogers with English Country Garden. From Jim Rogers to Richard Harris, Elizabeth on the text line, MacArthur Park. It fits the theme indeed.

Yeah, there's MacArthur Park by Richard Harrison to wrap up our garden-themed mixtape tonight. Dom's suggestion on the text line. Hi, enjoying this? I suggest Where the Wild Roses Grow by Nick Cave and Kylie Minogue. Thanks, Dom.

0: And wrapping up our garden theme mixtape there, Kylie Minogue and Nick Cave and the Bad Seeds with Where the Wild Roses Grow. Hey, thank you so much for your suggestions. We also got Tiptoe Through the Tulips from George in South Australia. Cat and McLeod said Joni Mitchell's Woodstock, Back to the Garden. A couple of you liked Nick Cave. Good choice. Thumbs up. All right, news is next. Then we're cooking with our man, Alex Kay. Salads.
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2: ABC News with Melanie Scott. A spokesperson for the Israeli Prime Minister Benjamin Netanyahu has defended his reference to the UK as an Islamic Republic, which the British government is yet to respond to. The BBC's Yolanda Nell has more.
3: He refers to the son and grandson of Britain's Second World War leader, Winston Churchill, who were journalists, saying they covered the 1967 Middle East War in a very positive way for Israel. Try to find that now in Britain, which you could call the Islamic Republic of Britain, he adds. When the interviewer asks if all of Europe isn't like that, Mr. Netanyahu responds, yes. Israeli officials, including the Prime Minister, have previously blamed demographic changes caused by more Muslims immigrating to Europe for increased criticism of Israel's policies, for example, over its conduct of the war in Gaza.
2: Residents of Clacton have expressed mixed feelings towards Reform UK leader Nigel Farage's victory in a by-election, which will see him return to Parliament. He triggered the election himself by resigning last month to seek a fresh mandate from voters in what he describes as a war against an establishment bent on discrediting him over taking undeclared political donations. Some constituents are glad he'll continue to represent them, while others are not too keen.
4: Absolutely delighted. I knew he would. I voted for him, actually.
5: I am heartbroken. I feel that the whole election made a complete and utter farce of our democracy. I would like to have the right to occasionally go and see him at a constituency office, and he's not prepared to do that.
2: A woman concerned about her young relative's neo-Nazi beliefs has criticised the National Violent Extremism Helpline during evidence at the Royal Commission on Anti-Semitism. Gavin Coote reports.
6: Step Together is a prevention and disengagement program that's been running in New South Wales for nearly a decade and was rolled out nationally in July last year. One woman told the inquiry she rang the Step Together helpline with concerns about a young relative displaying far-right extremism and neo-Nazi beliefs. She said she wanted specialist advice, but was instead directed to her state's police-led intervention program.
7: Look, that's just escalating it to a point which is would not be helpful right now.
6: The woman was also critical of the Step Together website, which she said was vague and difficult to navigate.
2: Australia's entertainment industry is mourning Young Talent Time host Johnny Young, who's died of cancer at the age of 79. Here's Frances Dew.
8: And here she is with my very favourite song and some Young Talent Time memories. Tina Arena, everybody.
9: For nearly two decades, Johnny Young was one of the best-known faces of Australian television, helping launch the careers of stars including Tina Arena and Danny Minogue. Tina Arena is among those paying tribute to him. In 2010, she inducted him into the ARIA Hall of Fame, and during the ceremony described him as like a father and says he was the reason she was still in the industry decades later. In an Instagram post, Danny Minogue says Johnny Young holds a place in so many hearts and described his death as a very sad goodnight to Australia.
2: More rain is forecast for parts of Japan where severe flooding has killed at least eight people in the capital. North Asia correspondent Natalie Whiting has more from Tokyo.
10: Unfortunately, the risk isn't over. People are being told to avoid low-lying areas, to move vehicles, prepare their homes. And for authorities, it's not just the risk of more flooding in Chiba Prefecture that they need to be concerned about. We've also just received an alert saying that there's increased volcanic activity at Mount Aso. That's in another part of the country. So there's been some increased volcanic activity there. People are being warned there's a possibility of an eruption and to avoid that volcano while it's being assessed.
2: In the NRL, embattled Bronco coach Michael Maguire insists he's still the man for the job at Red Hill, despite the club's stunning fall from grace. After leading Brisbane to a drought-breaking premiership, the Broncos are second last on the ladder after losing 11 of their last 12 games. A review is underway into the club's disastrous season, and Maguire is confident he can turn things around.
11: Ever since I've started coaching, I've done a review every year. That's part of what you do. Whether or not you win the competition or whether you land where we are, you're always doing a review. Obviously, the position we're in is definitely not something that we're happy about. But also, too, we know that the organisation can rise pretty quickly as well, and that's what we'll be focusing on.
2: You're up to date with the latest ABC News. 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
1: Hello, I hope you're enjoying your Friday night. We are cooking with Alex in a tick. Yay! And this month, Alex has been thinking about salads recently. The sunny and warmer weather has definitely prompted him to get back into the salad swing of things. So he says maybe he's not alone and there's loads to talk about to help you make the salad experience more interesting and enjoyable. Instead of something, I don't know, maybe a bit boring, you might feel like you ought to eat. Then we are off to the movies with Ehab Rashid. Anne Hathaway and Ewan McGregor have a new sci-fi adventure movie out. And Ehab's bringing us a hidden gem. Who doesn't love 12 Angry Men? And we will end tonight gazing at the stars with our spaceman, Dan Lambert. There's been some new research into a SpaceX rocket launch from 2025, and it's not good news for the environment. Evenings. So it's that time of the month to chat food with our resident cook and host of the excellent YouTube channel, Alex K. Cooks. And tonight it's all about salads. So jump in if you want to join the conversation. Let me know what's your signature salad, your favorite salad, or any tips, questions, thoughts about salads. Let us know. We've got our resident, as I mentioned, our food master with us, Alex. If you've got any questions for him, you can give us a call on 1300 800 222, or you can text in to 0467 922 702. Hey, Alex.
2: Hey, Serene, how you doing?
1: I'm well, thank you. I'm upset because I had a meal tonight that needed a salad and I forgot to prep one to bring with me to work. So I'm shoo-pooed. I know. What's your favorite salad?
2: That's a hard one, but I think I'd have to go with a Cobb salad though, because it's got a little bit of everything in there,
1: and it's
2: like a full meal, and plus it's a good excuse to throw bacon into your salad. So,
1: yes, I actually have not had a Cobb salad. I said me too, but I got to backtrack because you said Cobb, but my mind went to garden. So I got them two completely separate. But yeah, the Cobb one, I need to get back into that.
2: Yeah, I mean, it's got everything you need. Eggs, avocado, bacon. I'm a huge blue cheese fan, so get some blue cheese crumbles on there. And then you can pretty much put whatever you want in as long as you hit your main components. Yeah. So it's like one of those meal salads that I really like. So you can feel good about it, but you still get a lot of the fun stuff like your bacon, cheese, and egg.
1: That's right. But I also like the layout. Like, it's not tossed like a salad. You're not,
2: exactly.
1: The way you present it is different, and it appeals to the eyes in a different way, doesn't it?
2: Exactly. And you can kind of eat it in that way too, because you don't really have to mix it all together. You can have a bite that's more egg with a little bit of bacon, or you can have some greens with some blue cheese, and it makes it a little bit more interesting because every bite's kind of its own adventure.
1: Yeah, and there are different sort of, you can play around with what you put in a Cobb salad.
2: Absolutely.
1: What do you think are the must-haves though? You've called out a few.
2: Yeah, and a Cobb, I definitely think it needs to be a mixture of romaine and iceberg lettuce, or I guess cost lettuce. It needs to have bacon. I think it needs to have bacon, just me personally. It needs egg. Egg is definitely a standout. In the States, they almost, I'd say like almost every time they have avocado. A creamy dressing. But yeah, avocado and egg. I'd say the bacon. Some kind of crumbly cheese. I like blue cheese. I know it's not everyone's favorite, but I think it belongs in there. But like bacon, blue cheese, egg, avocado seems to be the staples of the Cobb salad.
1: And when you say creamy dressing, what are we talking about then?
2: I'd probably say something like in the States we eat a lot of ranch. I know it's not as big here, but I'm starting to see it a little bit more. But just like a cream based dressing, either like a dill or a chive-based dressing, or even like a creamy blue cheese, I think would be most appropriate. But just any kind of like mayo, creamy, yogurty-based dressing. Even a green goddess, I think, would be okay on a Cobb salad.
1: I'm looking at pictures of it now. I'm salivating. And it's not. And the other thing is it's really easy as well. It's just...
2: Yeah. It's completely mindless. You just kind of just throw it on there. You don't have to mix it. It's just a very like low investment kind of meal. It's got a lot of components, which can be a little tricky, like unless you have you need a stocked fridge for it. But the actual assembly of it, pretty
1: Easy.
2: Mindless. So,
1: Easy.
2: Yeah.
1: So what makes a great salad?
2: This is actually, it's actually a lot more complex than you think. Like salads are, in the culinary world, salads are a little bit point of contention. A lot of people hate them and a lot of people love them.
1: Oh, really?
2: Because

0: Really?
1: Yeah, yeah.
0: That's a world I am not familiar with at all. Go ahead.
1: Because there is this little bit of like, there's no cooking involved. So there's some chefs that may be like, oh, you're just throwing a bunch of like raw vegetables together. And others take it more of like a challenge where it's like, yeah, there's a little bit of skill to make these uncooked ingredients into something special and memorable. So I kind of err on the others on the latter. I think I personally love salads. So I think they are kind of fun to like create a salad that someone's maybe never experienced before, because it is something that people kind of write off as just like, oh, I need to have this in my diet. It's not really an interesting or a new experience. It's just something I ought to eat, like you said before. So yeah. I think that's a fun challenge as well, as far as culinary arts goes.
0: I think you're right. And I want to get into this with you a little bit further, because if I'm thinking about I suppose my own culture and maybe growing up, the salad component is an important part with how it's paired with particular meals. So it'd be interesting to get into that with
1: Absolutely,
0: you. Yeah, in a tick. Just want to call out a text from Shelbel in Narrabunda, who says, my favorite winter salad has radicchio, freshly picked lettuce from my garden, pink grapefruit, blue cheese, toasted walnuts, and a citrus dressing with shallots. Everyone loves it. Shelbel, that sounds
1: incredible. And that's such a good, that's like a really good balance of like bitter and tangy and acid. Like that's how a salad should be composed. Like that's a beautiful combination of ingredients.
0: Salads make me salivate. We're talking about this. I've probably salivated about 3 or 4 times just in the last few minutes that we've been talking. Liz on the text line says, my favorite salad is tabbouleh, made with homegrown parsley and mint. Yes.
1: Oh, beautiful one.
0: Yes.
1: I have so much parsley right now. Like it's nice because during the cold months here, your leafy greens are some of the best things to grow, because they don't get so leggy and the leaves get really nice and plump. So I'm like swimming in parsley right
0: now.
1: So tabbouleh is one I've been making too. So
0: for sure. What's your favorite salad, be it winter, be it all year round, be it coming into warmer months? Text us on 0467 922 702. If you've even got any suggestions, like the beautiful one or the your sort of go-to salad that everyone loves, Shelbel from Narrabunda's one has left Alex and I wanting more.
1: Yeah, that's one I'd get at a restaurant, pay good money for. That's a professional salad.
0: For sure. So, thoughts on, so you know what? Let's pick up on Liz with tabbouleh. Growing up, tabbouleh is a must with when you're doing a barbecue. So you're doing kafta on skewers. It even comes like when you're having definitely a barbecue with kafta and meat and potatoes, the tabbouleh sits there. It's always a must. And it's always a must when you're having like a fried dish, like kibbeh, you know, the kibbeh balls.
1: Yeah, anything rich.
0: Anything rich.
1: Whole purpose is for a fresh, it's almost like a palate cleanser to cut through all those like charred and fatty richness of meat. And a lot of salads all around the world are like that. So
0: yeah, tabbouleh and fattoush are the two that would sit.
1: I love fattoush.
0: Yes, the fattoush with the fried or microwaved bread croutons. You know, that was a game changer. Have we talked about this before?
1: Oh,
0: that
1: absolutely.
0: I've been
1: doing the same thing with you know, like the Indian papadum bread, the little crispy ones.
0: Do you just throw them in the microwave for a minute?
1: For 30 seconds, and it comes out. I honestly like it better than the fried version.
0: Really?
1: It's so much easier. You just mess around with deep fry oil. Which
0: that's it.
1: It just is so messy at times. I just don't want to do that.
0: Couldn't agree more.
1: Microwave works so well for both.
0: It does. It really does. So what else? It comes to mind for you. What are some particular dishes where there are salads that really pair up nicely for it? I mean, the garden salad is the all-rounder, isn't it? Like it can just go with everything.
1: With anything.
0: And you usually have the ingredients
1: on hand,
0: ready to go. Yeah.
1: But I kind of put that more into like the ought to category.
0: Like
1: I feel as much like I like a garden salad, but if I feel like I lump that into the, I'm not excited for a garden salad.
0: Okay.
1: It's just like I'm eating something heavy with it, and this will make me feel a little less guilty about having like my schnitty or something, or like a steak or something. But I feel like with a lot of salads, there's actually like, just like you mentioned with like tabbouleh or fattoush, a lot of dishes are intended to be eaten with side salads. Like one that comes to mind is like a sunomono, like the Japanese cucumber salad. It's more of just cucumbers with some sesame. And a lot of like Japanese seaweed salads are designed to be like palate cleansers.
0: Oh, yeah.
1: Because you might be eating, you'll need contrast to whatever you're eating it with. So,

0: But it's a fermented green tea leaf salad. And I fell in love with it. I worked at a restaurant in Seattle for a few years, and we'd make it in-house. And I'd never been able to find it outside of that. And I couldn't,
1: Oh,
0: I, so I
1: what?
0: ferment. So when I first moved here years ago, I still have jars of it. I bought a bunch of green tea. I fermented it myself, and I still have like a couple big mason jars full of it. Because once it's fermented, it's good forever, pretty
1: Yeah,
0: much.
1: right.
0: And it just gets better year after year. So I have a pretty much a fermented jar of 6, 7 year old fermented green tea
1: And
0: leaves,
1: for the
0: but
1: rest of
0: it's
1: your
0: pretty
1: life,
0: much,
1: as long as it
0: yeah, for the
1: lasts.
0: rest of my life. But it's pretty much just cabbage mixed with coriander and mint and fried pigeon
1: Oh,
0: peas and fried
1: yum.
0: peanuts and sesame and all these different little fried ingredients tossed with cabbage and these green tea leaves and usually a squeeze of lime juice. And it's just the most incredible, delicious salad. And Burmese cuisine is just full of delicious, interesting salads. So much sour, salty, sweet, all the flavors you can imagine. And those definitely are like meal salads as well as side
1: Right,
0: salads. They have
1: but not
0: they'll have a
1: intimidating.
0: side of salad with their meal salad. It's
1: Ah,
0: an
1: gotcha.
0: amazing cuisine that doesn't get enough attention, I
1: Enough
0: think.
1: attention. So, do you think that it would be intimidating for somebody who's never done it before, tried it before?
0: I don't think it would be. I think the flavors would be very approachable for a lot of people if you like Vietnamese or Thai cuisine, a lot of familiar flavors. I think the only issue people might run into is sourcing the ingredients.
1: Yeah, okay.
0: Like I've had to like that tea leaf mixture. I've had to make it myself, and it's like a month. It's a couple month process of first you have to get the tea, boil it, to let it ferment for a few months on the on your just out in the open. You have to keep a stop it from molding, so it's a little bit of a process. So I think sourcing the ingredients might be difficult, but that's not for all the salads. There's a lot of salads in the cuisine that are more just like using more everyday ingredients. Like a they have a delicious potato, like a cold potato mint salad, which
1: Oh,
0: is
1: I
0: such an
1: love
0: delicious combination,
1: yum.
0: which I never really would think that potato like mint would go in a potato salad, but it works so well.
1: It works well. A couple of other texts on favorite salads. Bruce in Girraween in Northern Territory says, my favorite salad is just watermelon with a bit of mint, speaking of mint,
0: Oh, that's a good one. Yeah, a
1: thrown
0: little feta
1: in.
0: in there.
1: Yeah. Oh, yes, for
0: Oh,
1: sure.
0: wonderful.
1: Bob from Ganmain says, tonight we had fennel, red onion, and blood orange salad made with
0: Oh,
1: our own
0: delicious.
1: oranges. Oh, which brings us to dressings. I mean,
0: Yep.
1: come on. There are
0: There's so much
1: some,
0: variety, yeah.
1: so much, and it's, I love dressings. I get
0: Me
1: very
0: too.
1: excited about them.
0: I usually make too much because then the next day I can use that as a dip for like just carrot sticks or something, and just when I'm feeling lazy as a snack.
1: Totally. When I was introduced, when I first tried so the Japanese soba noodles with the
0: Oh,
1: sesame
0: yep.
1: seed dressing, I lost my whole, everything went. I'm like, where has the, what is happening? And it wasn't, it was a few years ago now, like it was quite a few years ago, but I was still an adult, you know what I mean? This isn't something that, oh my goodness, it blew my mind. So dressings, I don't have a favorite. It's more, I just, yeah, I can't call that a favorite, but I think I'd love to hear just some of your thoughts on just dressings in general. And then I've got a follow-up question for you.
0: I'd say honestly, just I'm a huge fan of I love creamy dressings, but also just for like my day-to-day salad, I think like vinegar, simple vinaigrettes, I'm a huge fan of,
1: Yeah.
0: whether it's using any kind of acid. I love vinegar, so I have all kinds of different kind of vinegars, and every vinaigrette you make it tastes different with every type of vinegar you use. So you have a lot of options there. You can sweeten it in a whole variety of different ways. And you can use different oils. So even with just with those three main ingredients, your oil, vinegar, and your sweetener, and then obviously you need some kind of emulsifier, usually like mustard or something like that. But just within those like three or four categories, you have dozens of options. So
1: Yeah.
0: there's like an endless supply of vinaigrettes you can make. One I really love for, I'm excited for the upcoming season as peach season comes back into
1: Oh,
0: play.
1: yeah.
0: I like doing a tomato shaved fennel and peach salad, usually with a feta, but if I can find it, some stracciatella cheese. And then you do an orange and a little orange Dijon, and then like a white wine vinegar or white balsamic vinegar dressing. And the tomato and peaches go so together. It's
1: Oh,
0: it sounds like a weird
1: yum.
0: combination, but they
1: No.
0: work phenomenally together.
1: Alex, salad bars need to make a comeback.
0: I know. I grew
1: They.
0: up there, like in my hometown. We had like there was like maybe like 2 years maximum where that was like the coolest thing. Everyone's going to salad bars, and just like that, within the same amount
1: They
0: of time,
1: just disappeared.
0: they all disappeared.
1: They
0: Yeah.
1: did. You mentioned emulsifiers. Avocados, I accidentally just avocados make amazing emulsifiers.
0: They do, absolutely.
1: I only know they do.
0: Even for creamy, they can almost completely replace the cream.

0: in any cream dressing using avocados, and it's going to turn out delicious.
1: It's
0: So
1: incredible.
0: you can make like an avocado blue cheese dressing or like an avocado ranch with no yogurt, no sour cream, nothing, and just have the avocado as the quote unquote cream element,
1: Yep.
0: and it comes out delicious.
1: Yeah, it's amazing. It's incredible. Now, dressing tossed through a whole salad. There are salads that don't hold well the next day.
0: Yeah.
1: Yeah. So, but by accident, I was desperate one evening where I had, again, yes, we had a barbecue, right? It wasn't tabbouleh, because I will eat tabbouleh maybe day or two after
0: Yeah,
1: when it's
0: I
1: done.
0: think day after is pretty
1: Yep.
0: okay. It holds up a little bit
1: It
0: better,
1: holds up
0: those
1: than
0: herbs,
1: others.
0: those, yeah.
1: Yeah, but a garden salad, not necessarily.
0: No,
1: But I was,
0: like leafy greens for the most part, I feel
1: forget
0: like
1: it.
0: they're as soon as they get touch acid, even within the same day, if you make a salad in the morning, by the night it's gonna
1: Oh,
0: be
1: it's done.
0: wilted, it's terrible.
1: Yeah. However, I by accident was desperate one evening, and I was making a sandwich in Lebanese bread. There was some leftover kafta, and usually, obviously, because we
0: Ooh.
1: had the salad the previous night. So I had some hummus. I put the hummus, and I'm like, oh, this is going to be too dry. And I didn't throw the salad out. I just threw it in the fridge. It was in a Tupperware, and I just put it in the fridge. I looked at it, and I went, that's so soggy. But I put it in the
0: Oh,
1: sandwich, and it's edible. So I'm not having
0: absolutely.
1: it as a standalone. So I suppose I'm getting to repurposing salads like the next day when they don't hold well, when they wilt, and you're not going to eat it like a salad, you don't necessarily have to throw it
0: Yeah,
1: out.
0: you don't have to throw it out. It's like it's not bad. It's just texturally, it's a little weird.
1: Yeah,
0: So
1: it's
0: if
1: not
0: you're almost
1: crunchy.
0: treating it more, I think you're kind of just treating it as like a sauce almost now when you're mixing it with
1: Yeah.
0: other things, which I think that's totally valid. I think that's totally fine.
1: Yeah.
0: That's like reminds me of kind of like putting like coleslaw on a like I like
1: Oh,
0: I'll eat a
1: yum.
0: bowl of coleslaw by itself when it's fresh, but after it sits around, it kind of like it starts getting a little too soft, and at that point, I'll throw it on a sandwich or something like a barbecue chicken sandwich or something with some
1: Oh,
0: coleslaw.
1: it's
0: It's
1: so
0: delicious.
1: good. It's so good. Oh my
0: Yeah,
1: goodness,
0: and
1: I'm
0: then
1: getting
0: it's almost
1: hungry.
0: more like a sauce. At that point, it's almost more like a sauce, like with your sandwich. So.
1: Yeah, that's right. My Argentinian, she's Argentinian heritage friend, gave me a jar of chimichurri,
0: Oh.
1: Alex, and it's strong as, right? But
0: Yeah.
1: holy moly, that as a dressing
0: Oh, you can
1: is,
0: put that. You can make salads with that. It's
1: oh
0: delicious. You can throw on
1: man.
0: anything. It's gonna be delicious.
1: Shelbell comes back to us saying, my favorite lunch, a salad is roasted beetroot, pumpkin, potato, three types of
0: Oh,
1: freshly picked
0: yum.
1: lettuce and rocket, avocado, feta or goat's cheese, sunflower seeds with a vinaigrette with Dijon, red wine vinegar, pomegranate molasses, and sometimes tahini.
0: Oh, that's
1: Pomegranate
0: delicious.
1: molasses
0: Yeah, I'm a
1: is
0: huge
1: br I'm
0: fan.
1: a massive
0: In
1: fan.
0: vinaigrettes, it's
1: Yes.
0: wonderful as your sweetener and vinaigrette.
1: It is. It is. All right. So, are there any salads that shouldn't be salads? Or even salads that, yeah, are there any salads that shouldn't, like, don't?
0: I know I mentioned coleslaw earlier, and I don't think it's a salad.
1: What do we have?
0: Maybe
1: What would you
0: it's a
1: call
0: side
1: it?
0: dish.
1: A
0: Maybe it's
1: side
0: a
1: dish.
0: side dish,
1: Okay.
0: but I just don't think there's enough going on in coleslaw to call it a salad. I feel like a salad needs to be something that can stand up by itself, and like no one's eating a bowl of coleslaw by
1: On its
0: itself.
1: own, you're right, unless it's got some seafood ch chucked into it or turned into a seafood salad.
0: I would say something like a. It's not. I don't see it too often here, but in the States we have cowboy caviar, which is just like it's a corn and black bean kind of medley. And it's a common side dish, but I wouldn't call that a salad. It's delicious, but it's just corn, black beans, sometimes some capsicum, jalapenos, and like a lime dressing usually with some spices. And that just doesn't. It doesn't feel like a salad to me. It feels like just like a side
1: A
0: dish.
1: side dish, yeah. And you know, it's a good point on the coleslaw. You're right. I wouldn't sit and have it on its own.
0: No,
1: No, I'm
0: yeah.
1: eating it with something. You're
0: Like I
1: right.
0: love it, but I wouldn't eat it by itself.
1: I wouldn't eat it by itself. Yeah, very true. Would you eat tabbouleh on its own?
0: I think I would.
1: You reckon?
0: Yeah, if it has I feel like the bulgur or like whatever grain you're
1: Oh,
0: using
1: the
0: it.
1: buckwheat. Yep.
0: Yeah, the buckwheat, yeah, or like I made it using Frika greens before. I think that works really nice too, because they're
1: Yeah.
0: very, very nutty and they have like a really nice texture to them. But yeah, I think this the addition of those grains, that can let it stand up by itself.
1: It
0: Like at that
1: could.
0: point, it's just a vegetarian meal.
1: And just get some lettuce leaves, and then it feels like it's a sandwich. Like, you know, you're using it
0: Exactly,
1: like
0: yeah.
1: bread.
0: Exactly.
1: And we haven't, we're out of time, but we haven't mentioned beans. You know, like those
0: Yeah,
1: four
0: oh,
1: bean
0: I love
1: salads? Bean
0: I've
1: salads
0: been
1: are
0: making
1: so yummy.
0: those for my wife for like the last couple of weeks, and it's been keeping her going throughout the day. And we
1: Yeah.
0: did a last one we did I did like a caramelized chickpea, but it's like drying out the chickpeas in the oven so they get a little crispy, and they
1: Ooh.
0: and it just tossed them in some garlic and ginger and soy, a little oyster sauce, and then we had roasted broccoli with it.

0: And it was she's been loving that one.
1: Yum. Oh, yum. Okay. All right. What should we all, as the weather gets warmer, when we really start to feel it, what salad should we all of us, ABC listeners included, all of us, what salad should we be making first? Honestly, don't reach for the garden salad. What should we make?
0: I think tomato salad. I think as we get in the summer season, we're going to start getting really nice tomatoes, like some good ox hearts, good heirloom tomatoes. And I think tomato salads, no greens, just like tomato and watermelon, tomato and peaches, just tomatoes, like the classic caprese tomatoes, mozzarella, just tomatoes is the main vegetable. I think that is probably the top salad of the summer, of the warm season. So it's a little early still, I think, but we still got a couple of months until tomato season starts. But that's the one I'm looking forward to at least.
1: Yes, boss, Roger, boss. I love tomatoes and playing with the cherries and the Romas and then the big chunky ones as well. And it's easy. I'll actually go with that.
0: Exactly.
1: If I'm like, I'm not going to wash lettuce and dry it out, I will just chop up a tomato with some balsamic and go for
0: salt.
1: Gold. It's so good. Yeah, it's salt. That's
0: just,
1: it.
0: Just some salt.
1: And olive. Yeah, perfect. Alex, time always does fly. I can't wait till next month rolls around and we chat with you again and wonder what we'll talk about next. It's always exciting.
0: Always exciting. Thanks for having me, Serene.
1: Thanks, Alex. You have a good night and a great weekend. Alex Kay from Alex Kay Cooks on YouTube. We are checking out what's new and out in cinemas this weekend with our resident movies and TV enthusiast, Ehab Rashid.
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1: Time now to chat with our movies and TV enthusiast, Ehab Rashid, with a look at what's new and out in the cinemas, two in the cinemas and one on streaming. Ehab's bringing us a hidden gem tonight. It's very exciting. Ehab, hi.
3: Serene, it's Friday. Hi, how are you?
1: I am very well, thank you. You've brought us two. It's been a while. Usually we get one from the cinema. We've got two tonight. Let's start with this. So Anne Hathaway, Ewan McGregor, sci-fi adventure, End of Oak Street, it's called.
3: Yes, so this is a new kind of sci-fi family adventure written and directed by David Robert Mitchell. His last two films kind of have cult followings. One's called It Follows, the other one's called Under the Silver Lake. And he has kind of like a really strong cult following. This is one of probably his most mainstream film. And let me preface by saying this is probably some of the most fun I've had in a cinema this year watching this movie. It was such a home run. And at its essence, it is a monster movie. And I'll give you the basic premise. It's set in 1982. Anne Hathaway and Ewan McGregor are a married couple who seem to have the seemingly beautiful life. Movie starts off with them out having a kind of like a picnic out in the suburbs in their street, which is Oak Street, kind of like a cul-de-sac. It's set in 1980, so the look and feel of it feels very authentic to the time. And everything on the surface looks great, but then we quickly learn that there's issues in the marriage, the kids aren't all great. And you can easily kind of see the inspiration of films like E.T. and Steven Spielberg and Amblin, especially in this type of movie. Not to mention Jurassic Park, because there are elements of dinosaurs in this. And how do you think dinosaurs come into a story like this? Elements of, well, coming straight from the actual director, he said he was inspired when he was walking past a chain link fence one day and then imagined a dinosaur staring back at him. And he goes, I wonder what would happen if we were to put prehistoric times in a modern setting. What would that movie turn into? What would happen with the family? And what changes this from just a pure monster movie is the dynamic of the dysfunctional family drama that's going on as you're watching it. And because you've got Anne Hathaway and Ewan McGregor, these are some heavyweights going back and forth with kind of the insanity that's flowing on around them. And Serene, it was an absolute blast. This is the kind of movie you would have got. It felt very Steven Spielberg, and the only reason I say that is because of the elements of fantastical things that are going on and the core drama of the family that you're witnessing as the movie progresses. Now, I'm not going to give you the exactly what happens in the movie. All you need to know is that this family, for some reason, in the beginning of the film, all these strange things are happening. They're noticing different plantations that are growing in the suburbs that they weren't aware of, and they notice all these strange, almost like pranks they think happen. But then when it gets fully swung, you get to realize that they're living in a prehistoric time. their suburb has turned into, you know, millions of years ago, you see random dinosaurs popping in and out. And what happens is the houses turn into kind of like forts in this neighborhood, and it turns into a survival movie of how can this family figure out a way to survive with all these dangers going on. And that's what I love about this, the practical effects in this movie. It doesn't feel CGI. Like when I was, the last movie to come out like this was the last Jurassic World movie, and that's a heavy CGI movie. You can always tell the kind of explosions or whatever that goes on. You can see the computer generated stuff here. In this movie, it feels way smaller because it's set in the 80s, because it's focused on a family, and the budget is nowhere near what the movie like, you know, Jurassic Park would have been. They have to use certain camera tricks and camera angles and practical effects, which I really enjoyed. And you do get like CGI dinosaurs walking around, but it feels very organic to the story.
1: Okay.
3: And Serene, there's elements of, you know, fighting dinosaurs, but then you also get to see dinosaurs in their habitat and the way they live and how they there's some funny parts, there's some crowd screaming moments.
1: Okay.
3: Like this is one of the most audible movies I've had in a cinema when I was watching with it was a packed cinema, and there were moments where people were like, huge jumps were coming out. There were rounds of applause. There were all these things happening because you were getting really invested with the family that was going on. You get very in like some of the swings in this movie I fell in love with. So there's a family of four. There's a dog named Starbuck who is fantastic in the movie. And there's just it's a fun throwback to that type of movie in the 80s and 90s. And there's elements in the movie that will make you think of, like, there's kids riding bikes, which makes you think of E.T. There's and it's also produced by J.J. Abrams. Sorry, I didn't mention that.
1: Ah, okay. J.J. Abrams. He's a heavyweight.
3: Yeah, so people don't know. He was kind of seen as the successor to Steven Spielberg with the kind of movies that he did. Mm-hmm. And, yeah, he produces this movie. And the director, though, does a great job in drawing the audience in, getting you locked in, and giving you a satisfying kind of like Twilight Zone movie.
1: Because okay.
3: There are weird things going on that you don't know what, but they do their best to explain it.
1: Okay.
3: But the fun of this movie is watching them survive the monsters, and it's so much fun. And it came out, and I wasn't expecting this movie. I was not aware it was on the schedule. I kind of learned about it about a month and a half ago. Didn't want to see the trailers. I saw the poster, which kind of like has a dinosaur teeth following a family running.
1: Yeah.
3: And I looked up the director, and I go, okay, I'm in. I'm sold. And I was pleasantly really satisfied with it. It's only like 100 minutes as well, so it flies by, and very satisfactory.
1: Okay.
3: I think it's going to be a bit of a surprise hit when you look at the box office in the next couple of weeks.
1: All right. Let's hear a little from the trailer of End of Oak Street.
4: I think that our neighborhood, our house, our whole street has moved.
5: Now the hell is that even possible?
4: Grab anything you can use as a weapon. I don't care
5: what
4: you say
5: anymore. This is mine. What are we gonna do? Go ahead with your own. We're gonna survive. Leave me
1: alone. All right, that's End of Oak Street there. That's in the cinema if you want to check that one out. We're staying in the cinema, but we're moving from a sci-fi adventure to a comedy romance called One Night Only, Ehab, with Callum Turner. Tell us about.
3: Yeah, so this is a rom-com, as you mentioned, and I thought this was just a normal kind of, you know, they spend one night of magic together and they get to fall in love and, you know, standard paint-by-numbers rom-com. That's not what this is at all. This is a film directed by Will Gluck. His last film was Anyone But You, which starred Sydney Sweeney and Glenn Powell. You know, he was one of the people that kind of brought back the rom-com. But what the greatest thing about this movie, is the premise. So basically, one night of the year, you're allowed to have premarital sex because premarital sex has been outlawed in the entire country. You're just not allowed to do it. And that's where you get the fun of this movie, is seeing how do you explore this idea and kind of see how people would live throughout it. But you're watching it because of Calum Turner. who is a great actor. He was in Eternity, which is another high concept comedy, and Monica Barbaro. They are two charming characters that you just can't help but fall in love with as you're watching them navigate through this insane night. And it all happens in one night.

0: it's a will they, won't they. It has a lot of elements of, you know, Sleepless in Seattle, all the great rom-coms, When Harry Met Sally, all these things you can see attributed to this. And there's lots of cameos in there as well. I'm not going to mention the names, but you're going to watch it, go, I notice him, I know him, I know him. And that makes the movie a lot more fun as well. But the idea of the high concept of how it's been outlawed, I wish they would kind of have explored that aspect of it a little bit more.
1: Right, okay. As opposed to just setting it up and kind of like in Mike and Vince Vaughn and the other one whose name escapes me.
0: James Martin's the other person.
1: Oh, okay,
0: in this
1: the other person, sorry,
0: about.
1: Yeah.
0: That is a time travel movie.
1: Yeah, but it's not. Saying. That's what I mean. So there's a time travel element in it. Mm-hmm. But that's it. Like, they don't explore that any further. You just know that he's from the future, and he wants to correct, and then that's it. So is that kind of what you mean?
0: Thing that kind of happened. Yeah, I wish they would explore. Like, you do notice, like, the signage and things that you read that, you know, you can't, you know, contraception is outlawed and you can't have this night unless you're wearing contraception. And there's all these signs that are around right. of this dystopian world with this law in. And it kind of shows you, like, they mention, oh, if fascism gets too crazy, this is what would happen with conservatism, you know, people outlawing it and making people get married and things like that.
1: Yeah.
0: So there are elements of that mentioned in it, but it's really more of just a rom-com of these two kind of running into each other throughout the night, and will they or won't they? And it's very heartfelt. There's a lot of laughs, and yeah, it's a very fun way to enjoy this. Like I've said here before, I'm a sucker for a good rom-com, and this is definitely one of them.
1: All right, let's hear a little of the trailer.
2: Finding love is hard enough. Try doing it on the one night a year single people were legally allowed to have sex. I hate this night. Mom, I'm just gonna stay in.
3: No, you should go out. This night's insane. I just want to find, like, a good guy to finding true love on the least romantic night of the year. We're going to go slow. Uh-huh. We're going to make good choices. Allie, this is Tayshaun.
4: Hello.
3: We met in line for the bathroom.
5: What?
3: Yeah.
5: No.
3: No. Can I get a whiskey? How is anyone supposed to find something real on a night like tonight?
4: I'm Owen.
3: Allie.
4: What about us?
3: Your ears look like car doors.
4: Well, your nose is way too small for your face.
3: Your chin.
1: All right, One Night Only, also in cinemas if you want to check that one out. And to end, thank goodness, this is an excellent one to end on. I don't know about One Night Only, eh? But, you know, that's just me. End of Oak Street sounds fun. And I know you have to, you know, this last one, you've brought us one from the vault. We've called it before, I remember, in the past, E. This hidden gem, 12 Angry Men. Who doesn't love 12 Angry Men? But specifically the 1997 remake. Why this one?
0: Exactly. So this is a remake of the classic Sidney Lumet film. And what I really love, the reason I wanted to bring this here is because it hasn't been widely available in any type of streaming, or it's never been released on DVD in Australia. I think there was a VHS release of it in 1997, but it's not one that you would see around, and it's a real shame because it is an absolutely fantastic retelling of the original, which was done in 1957, I believe, by Sidney Lumet. This one was directed by William Friedkin, who is won the Oscar for French Connection. He did The Exorcist, Sorcerer, amazing underrated film. And he did the last film that he did was also a courtroom drama, The Caine Mutiny Court Martial, which I'm a huge fan of. And this one is kind of similar because it's all done in one room. People don't know the premise of 12 Angry Men, the original Henry Fonda classic. 12 guys are put into a jury. By the way, have you ever done jury duty, Serene? Have you ever done it before?
1: No, I haven't had the pleasure, but you have. You've done it a couple of times.
0: I've done it twice, and it's such an interesting social experiment because, you know, the rule of law is one of society's greatest achievements. And watching us kind of deliberate and seeing personalities and how they kind of interlock and trying to figure out a story is amazing. And the whole premise of this is they go in to this room and everyone's convinced but one person. And in this version, it's done by Jack Lemmon. Fantastic actor. He's the one playing the Henry Fonda role in the updated version. And funny story, he was nominated for Golden Globe, I think, for Best Actor, lost it to Ving Rhames in the awards that year, who was playing Don Nelson in a film. He won it. But when he was up giving his acceptance speech, he made Jack Lemmon come up on stage and he gave him the award because he felt Jack Lemmon's performance was way better than his, and he gave it to him. One of the funner, you can go see it on YouTube if you're interested. And what I really love about this film is the cast that they've put together, which is amazing. Jack Lemmon, as I mentioned, George C. Scott from Patton. I'm just going to go through the names very quickly here. Courtney B. Vance, Ozzie Davis, Armand Muehlstahl, who people know as the father in Shine. He was also an

0: promises. Dorian Harewood, James Gandolfini, who is Tony Soprano. He's one of, before he was Tony Soprano, this, he was in this film. Tony Danza from Who's the Boss, doing a bit of drama. Hume Crone, who was in Cocoon. You'll recognize him as well. McKelty Williamson from Forrest Gump and Heat. Edward James Olmos, Miami Vice, Stand and Deliver, Blade Runner. And William Peterson, who's people know from CSI or Manhunter. It's a great male cast, and it's been updated from, like, it's still basically the same story where one man is accused of killing his father and everyone's kind of, everything's leaning against him. But Jack Lemmon is the person who's like, look, guys, I know you all think it's this, but it takes more. Let's give this guy more than a few minutes to judge someone's life. Yeah. And he starts working through each person. And the drama that you're getting in this film
1: so
0: is
1: good.
0: Impeccable. It's impeccable. And it feels claustrophobic. It's a hot day in the film, so you can actually feel it when you're watching because the actors are sweating. They're getting agitated. And watching them interact with each other, trying to figure out this person's fate, is just so satisfying. It's done as a play because, like I said, it's all done in one room. But the performances is what really sells this. And this is the kind of movie that you can kind of make every 20 years or so. You can always update it to the time. Like, if I would love to see a 12 Angry Men version of today's society and what would that would look like. And
1: Jura number 2 is not too far off.
0: Yeah, that there's one there. There's also a great one on this on Stan called The 12, which starred Sam Neill, which is a great Australian So the idea of watching the jury work and evolve and how they come up with things and how
1: it's really
0: they decide.
1: Fascinating.
0: It's fascinating and it's very, very enjoyable in this movie. They got so many nominations when this came out. This is actually a TV movie, wasn't released in cinemas, which is funny because the original 12 Angry Men was also a TV play.
1: Okay.
0: And yeah, it's available on Prime Video. It's just been released, I think, over the past week or so, and wide release. I would highly recommend people that enjoy drama and well-acted drama, and it's a throwback to the late 70s with actors that you're going to 100% recognize and just really be satisfied with the narrative storytelling. And it packs a punch at the end when you see the way it all kind of falls apart.
1: Unfolds.
0: Sorry, how it all kind of comes together. Yeah. So, yeah,
1: sweet.
0: 12 Angry Men remake, amazing.
1: All right, we've got a scene moment here where the jury is deciding the fate of the accused, producing this powerful exchange between George C. Scott and Jack Lemmon.
2: I've heard all kinds of dishonesty in my day, but this little display takes the cake. You come in here with your sanctimonious talk about slum kids and injustice, and you make up a lot of wild stories, and all of a sudden you're getting through to some of these little old ladies in here. But you're not getting through to me. I've had enough. What is the matter with you people? Every one of you knows he's guilty. He's got to burn. We're letting him slip through our fingers.
3: Slip through our fingers? What are you, his executioner?
2: I'm one of them.
3: Maybe you'd like to put the needle in.
2: For this kid, you bet I would.
3: God, I'm sorry for you.
2: Don't start with me now.
3: Ever since we've walked into this room, you've acted like a self-appointed public avenger.
2: Shut up.
3: You want the boy to die for your own personal reasons, not because of the facts. You're a sadist. You don't really mean you'll kill me, do you?
1: All right, and the 1997 remake of 12 Angry Men is on Amazon Prime. Prime Video, if you're subscribed, go for it. All right, two in the cinema for a sci-fi adventure, go and check out End of Oak Street, or for a romantic comedy, There's One Night Only, and then, of course, 12 Angry Men. Ehab, thank you so much. We'll chat to you next Friday.
0: Definitely have a good night, Serene. Happy Friday, and see you next week. Bye.
1: Movies and TV enthusiast Ehab Rashid. Space is next with our spaceman Dan Lambeth. Starship has had a successful launch, didn't end in the usual explosions, but there's been a recent study with some numbers on how much pollution one SpaceX rocket causes. So we'll find out about that and more, of course, when we chat with Dan.
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0: brand new space intro for our space update with our one and only spaceman, Dan Lambeth. How do you like it, Dan?
1: I love that, Serena. I was wondering where it was going for a second there, but I really liked it. I really enjoyed it.
0: That's what we're going to be hearing when we chat with you each fortnight. Our awesome audio team put that together for us. So a big thanks to them. Yeah, it's good. It's good. It's good. It's good. All right, we're going to talk about Starship.
1: Yeah.
0: Although it was a successful launch.
1: The good. We'll start with the good stuff, right? So, yeah, I mean, look, you know.
0: Wait, hold on. Before you jump in, is Starship SpaceX?
1: Yes.
0: Okay.
1: Yes, right. It is.
0: Yes.
1: Yeah.
0: Okay.
1: But, you know, I mean, it was launch number 13, all right? So you know, and we do often talk about how many space launches go on, right, Serene? And compared to, say, a decade ago, and it's actually pretty simple. Yeah, we do talk about the fact that it's much cheaper now to launch a kilogram of payload into space than it was back then. And that's simply down to reusability. Like, as soon as we learned how to reuse rockets, the costs came down dramatically. And, you know, Starship was developed to reduce the costs even further, and it carries more, and at least it will when it eventually becomes an orbital rocket. Rather than, you know, just a series of gratuitous explosions, which what we've had so far, Musk actually wants to start shipping people off to Mars. Now, he's not going to go, mind you. It's almost like he wants to get rid of all of us unpleasantness on Earth, and the billionaires can have the paradise on Earth, and we can all go and live on the desolate planet of Mars. But anyway, the biggest obstacle to reusability for Starship has been the heat shield, and you can't reuse the rocket if you can't get it back to Earth in one piece. So we had launch 13 the other week, and I'm going to call it success, Serene, in this one. It was suborbital, so it launched from Boca Chica on the east coast of the US, and it ended up in the Indian Ocean, but it still had about an hour in space, and during that time it deployed a bunch of satellites and they did some testing and things. But then it made a really gentle landing off the coast of Western Australia. It splashed down in the ocean, and then it just sort of fell over because there was nothing to support it. This was Starship. It wasn't the booster that we've seen landing on a drone ship. This was the actual, you know, the space rocket itself. But it lands in the ocean, and SpaceX have been trying to keep it intact as they tow it back to land. And guess what? The closest place is it's probably Port Hedland. I mean, how cool is that, right? Like, I know from personal experience that nothing much happens in Port Hedland. I mean, you might as well just call it BHP land. But, you know, potentially in a few days' time, this massive spaceship is just going to turn up on the coast of Port Hedland. So I hope they get it back in one piece. But unfortunately, the seas have been a little bit rough the last few days. So we did hear some reports from Elon that he was thinking that it might break up. We hope it doesn't. But, you know, look, the good news is that launch was a success, and the next launch is looking like it will go to orbit for the first time. They've been avoiding it up until now because, you know, if you're going to send a 1,500-ton rocket to orbit, you want to know that it's not just going to malfunction and be a massive floating piece of space junk and then eventually come back at some random location on Earth, right? You want to know that you're going to be able to get it back. And don't forget that this thing is not designed to burn up on re-entry, you know, being that it's actually going to be carrying people at some point. So, you know, they've done all this testing. They had to make sure it works before they could do an orbital launch. But we expect the next one, number 14, in the next couple of weeks, perhaps, to be an orbital attempt, and for the booster to return to the pad where it's going to be caught by the Mechazilla arms. So, you know, if it all goes ahead, it should be quite a fun one to watch.
0: That's in a couple of weeks, is it?
1: Well, we're expecting. Yeah, I mean, we know.
0: Of course. But we'll see when we chat with you again. Yeah, and then will they be ready for Artemis?
1: Well, that's the question, isn't it? And, you know, like we've got SpaceX, and we've also got Blue Origin, and neither of them are really making progress as NASA would have hoped. You know, Artemis 3 is planned for next year, and then Artemis 4 is 2028, and that's the lunar landing. And I don't know if either of them are going to be ready, but I mean, they have to be ready, but it just doesn't look good at the moment. I mean, Blue Moon, which is Blue Origin's, equivalent sort of thing that's going to go down to the moon, but they're last test was inside of a vacuum chamber at NASA. So, you know, I mean, that's not quite the same thing as sending it into space.
0: Into space, yeah. All right. Now, speaking of SpaceX, tell us about this recent study that looks at rocket pollution.
1: Yeah, this was an interesting one. You know, SpaceX completed 165 orbital missions in 2025 in their Falcon 9. And they labelled every single one of them a success, as they do. But when you look a little bit more closely, I mean, success means different things to different people. You know, for me, it really says that they got the payload into orbit and then the booster successfully landed back on Earth. But there was one flight in March of last year where the booster made it back to the drone ship, but then it caught fire and damaged the landing leg, and then that caused the booster to tip over, and then the FAA called it a mishap and grounded Falcon 9. So I don't know. I don't know if you can call that one a successful mission, can you? But they did. Elon's a master of, you know, the talk, really, isn't he? He talks the talk. Yeah, spin. Thank you. That was the word. But yeah, look, there was another launch on February the 1st, and it did reach orbit and deployed a bunch of Starlink satellites. But then something happened to the upper stage, and it couldn't be brought back. You know, normally it would re-enter the Earth's atmosphere shortly after it deployed its payload and then burn up over the ocean. But this time it hung around until February 19, until it finally made an uncontrolled re-entry and ended up crashing outside of Poznan and Poland. Anyway, what was left of it by that stage. But it just happened that this massive fireball that streaked across Central Europe was being observed by people, right? Like cameras and also LIDAR, which is like a laser version of radar. But you know, a bunch of really smart people got the LIDAR results, looked specifically for lithium. Now I should say here that the upper atmosphere actually has lithium in it. It comes in from, you know, meteors and space dust and things, you know, when it burns up in the upper atmosphere. And in fact, we end up getting an additional about 80 grams per day worldwide. But the Falcon 9 upper stage contained about 30 kilograms. So, you know, 80 grams to 30 kilograms. Yep. That's what the LIDAR showed. Now, that's a massive spike in lithium, which shouldn't be there. And when the researchers added in the modelling for the winds and everything else, they found that the lithium was definitely coincident with the rocket. That's where it had come from. And, you know, we need our upper atmosphere to protect us from radiation and from meteoroids and things like this. And metals like lithium can mess with the ozone layer. And I don't like it.
0: Oh, anyway. I don't like it either.
1: Yeah. I know, right? So, you know, it's just a bit ironic that SpaceX contributed to, unwittingly, contributed to the most comprehensive study on upper atmospheric pollution from space debris that we have, and that may form the foundation of regulations that they're going to need to comply with in the future.
0: They're contributors, yeah.
1: Mm. Yeah. Yeah.
0: Okay.
1: Mm, all right.
0: It's not, that one's not good news. How about we move, or we'll probably end on, some weird news. So what's this about the Earth was meant to to lose its gravity and the internet's lost its mind? What's going on, Dan?
1: Yeah. So I guess the good news out of this is that the Earth didn't lose its gravity, as was predicted. But, you know, I mean, where do I start with this, Serene, honestly? Yeah, we want to complain about AI slop being the end of civilization, but I've got some very bad news for everybody. The end of civilization has already started, and it started with social media. So this story comes from, it originated in 2024, so a couple of years ago, and there was a very convincing post that appeared on TikTok, Facebook, Instagram, Reddit, and I could go on, from a Mr. Danya. Now, it wasn't just any Mr. Danya, right? It was apparently the official Mr. Danya, at least according to his profile name. But he broke the story on Project Anchor, which was a secret NASA document about Earth losing gravity on August the 12th, a couple of days ago. So August the 12th, 2026, just a couple of days ago. Now, the idea behind this ridiculous story was that gravitational waves from, you know, exploding black holes, you know, millions of light years away or billions of light years away, were going to simultaneously intersect at the Earth, and the gravity would just kind of switch off for 7 seconds, during which time we'd all start to float up into the air. I don't know why that would happen, but anyway, that was the theory. And then there was another part of this story where apparently NASA had spent $89 billion on the project. Now, if you managed to, you know, if the rest of it didn't dissuade you from believing that the gravity was going to switch off, I think the $89 billion bit should have, because the US doesn't allocate that kind of money for anything unless it's a pointless war in Iran. And we all know they've been cutting the NASA budget for years anyway. So, you know, it was just ridiculous. But the problem is, Serene, that if you do a quick search in Google for Project Anchor, there are just way too many links that appear, like just pages of links to this project that doesn't exist, including NASA having to come out and formally debunk this. Now, just like we need to now, yet again, about the MMR vaccine. This is the one that, you know, His Highness, the US president, is mandating gets removed. And this originated in the 1990s in an unfinished scientific paper that wasn't even looking at links between the MMR vaccine and autism, which the media got hold of before it had even been published and then completely misreported it. That is where the whole vaccine causes autism argument originated. That's it. And yet this craziness persists today. And the MMR vaccine, right, this is the vaccine for kids, for mumps, measles and rubella, and it's just one shot. That is being dumped because Bobby Brainworm and the Prez have no care for science or truth. And this is the problem, Serene, with stupid stories like this gravity switching off story. It's the erosion of the trust that we have in science. Now, clearly we didn't lose gravity on August 12, right? But I'll tell you what we did have on August the 12th. There was a total solar eclipse that was visible across parts of Europe.
0: Yep.
1: I've had a look. The photos are awesome. You can have a look.
0: They're incredible.
1: They are. And if you Google, I think it's like, August 12 eclipse, you'll get a little Google Easter egg because the page dims like the sky during an eclipse. So you get that when you're looking at the web page. Let's just forget about this ridiculous conspiracy and celebrate the science. But it's just a pity that these things come up all too regularly and we have to then go and debunk it.
0: Debunk it, trust in science. You're right, that solar eclipse was absolutely stunning, along with, and I think we'll end on a lovely note, that beautiful picture you sent me of the Lion Nebula. Is that something people can look up on the web to have a look, that was taken by the James Webb Space Telescope before I let you go, Dan?
1: Yeah, absolutely. Have a look. It used to be called the Eskimo Nebula, which was also a very nice name.
0: It is nice.
1: And it is nice, isn't it? But the most recent one that you'll find is from James Webb. And it's just that we had it from Hubble previously, but the new image is a lot more detailed and you can really see the fine detail around. But it's a lovely image to have a look at.
0: It is. And you're kind of looking at, as you've sort of described it, a glowing shell of gas and dust. That's been, ejected by a central star that's shedding its outer layers. Absolutely gorgeous. Worth a look up. That's the Lion Nebula taken by the James Webb Space Telescope. It is really, you just sit in awe of science and space,
1: Dan. I know,
0: Dan.
1: You do, don't you? I know, right?
0: It like, will
1: you just
0: prevail.
1: Look at that and you think, really?
0: Yeah,
1: it
0: for
1: will.
0: Sure.
1: It will.
0: For sure. Always great to talk to you, chat to you in a couple of weeks.
1: Excellent. I'm looking forward to hearing that little jingo again too.
0: Thanks a lot, Dan. Yeah, for sure. Our spaceman, Dan Lambert there. Andrea Ho will be in the chair for Nightlife coming up after the news. Hey there, Andrea.
2: Serene, nice to hear you again. How are you?
0: Good. Good to hear your voice too.
2: If you were to cast your mind back 1,000 years ago, I know that that's an imaginative exercise and not a real one. What do you suppose they did when they had trouble and they had no library or bookshop to go to get their self-help books?
0: Oh, I'm sure that there'd be a lot of human interaction going on that would come to mind. And 1,000 years, I can think of a few big libraries that would have existed at the time, actually, as well. I've been knee-deep in 1,000-year history lately.
2: There you are, right? So we might have a bit of a look at that, because what did medieval people do for self-help? Apparently they did do things. Mm. And so we're going to have a look at a man who's done some research into that space. And this weekend, is the 50th anniversary of the release of Dancing Queen.
0: Oh, what?
2: Yeah, I know, right? It's been 50 years since Dancing Queen. There are parties happening all over the world. And I've got a correspondent who's heading off to a party tomorrow and he's going to tell us all about it. And we'll play some interesting versions, things that you might not have heard before.
0: Good one. Have a great show, Andrea. That's Andrea Ho, Nightlife. Here is the news. I'm back in the chair next Friday.
3: A
0: ABC News with Melanie Scott. Extra buses are being deployed at Sydney Olympic Park tonight as major rail disruption causes service gaps across the network. Transport for New South Wales says services around Olympic Park will be prioritised as thousands of people leave the football. It's estimated around 30,000 people will be at the event, with about 6,000 expected to travel by train. The disruption began after overhead wires came down this afternoon, impacting three trains in the inner west. Passengers have been safely removed from all three trains while crews work to repair the issues. Victoria's police minister has issued a stern warning to people looking to do the wrong thing as he defends the government's approach to reducing crime and police resources. Last night, shoppers were forced to duck under tables and shelter indoors as a machete fight and suspected shooting forced a Craigieburn shopping centre into lockdown. Police Minister Paul Edbrook says people should feel safe in their community.
3: My message to people out there who might be thinking of doing something very silly is that look over your shoulder. We're increasing PSOs by 150, ensuring that they've got the powers and the Chief Commissioner has different regulations.
0: The comments were made as Mr. Edbrook announced $10 million in funding for councils in Melbourne's West to upgrade their security measures. Some voters in Clacton, where leader Nigel Farage has won a by-election, say the poll has been a farce, while others say they're delighted with the result. The Reform UK leader resigned as MP last month amid investigation into undeclared political donations and hoped the election would give him a fresh mandate. But with the probe now set to resume, the vote may have done little to remove a threat he wanted to sideline, which is front of mind for these voters.
4: If we have another election, possibly the people might realise that there is smoke with fire.
5: Not what I'd hoped for, but what I thought would happen.
6: Yeah, I think the right person won. I wish I betted on him, but it was quite a long odds. Let's hope he behaves himself.
0: The US has condemned the Iran-backed Houthi group's naval blockade of Saudi Arabia in the Red Sea. It comes as the UN Special Envoy for Yemen, Hans Grundberg, warns that Yemen could return to large-scale civil war as it gets drawn into the conflict between the US and Iran. He says military action has intensified along the front lines of the Houthis and forces loyal to the Saudi-backed government. The US representative for Special Political Affairs in the UN, Jennifer Lasseter, also addressed the Security Council about the Houthis.
7: They engage in terrorist actions that increase instability in the region and threaten global commerce. The United States stands with the Republic of Yemen government against the Iran-supported Houthi terrorist threat. The United States also stands firmly with the Kingdom of Saudi Arabia.
0: The UN is warning more than 650,000 refugees and asylum seekers in South Sudan risk losing food aid due to a severe funding shortfall. Over half the country's population is experiencing acute food insecurity, while 2.2 million children are acutely malnourished. It's also receiving about 3,000 refugees and returnees a week from neighbouring Sudan, where a civil war has triggered one of the world's largest displacement crises. The UN says the lack of aid could potentially force some to return to war-torn Sudan in search of help. A mother and a baby are doing well after the infant was unexpectedly delivered in the driveway of a southeast Queensland police station. Emma Pollard reports.
8: Just after midnight on Tuesday, a woman called 000 saying her daughter-in-law was about to give birth.
9: I don't think we're going to make it to the hospital, so we've just pulled in to the nearest police station.
8: Police Constable Jenna Ziviani helped deliver the little girl.
10: Well done, Mum. Well done. Your baby's still on breathing.
8: With guidance from ambulance dispatcher Andy Bushell.
11: Very important to keep the baby as warm as possible.
8: Police say baby Lila and her mother are happy and healthy and recovering at home after a dramatic entrance to the world.
0: Billy Slater has resigned as the coach of the Queensland State of Origin team, informing the Queensland Rugby League he won't return for the 2027 series. The 43-year-old was appointed in 2022, leading the Maroons to three series wins and two losses in his 5 years in charge. In a statement, Slater says the decision has not been made lightly, but he felt it was the right time to step away. ABC News.
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2: Yes, it is indeed a pleasure to be back with you this evening. Hello. Yes, sitting in for Suzanne Hill. Suzanne is away this weekend, and so it's me with you Friday, Saturday and Sunday. And boy, do we have a lot to talk about. I'm going to ask you to cast your mind or your imagination back 1,000 years or so. We'll

spend a bit of time there very soon with someone who's thought about the time a lot. We'll also think back 50 years, not quite as much as 1,000, is it? And listen to the great song by ABBA, Dancing Queen, which celebrates 50 years since its release this weekend. There are parties happening all around the world, so get your party dancing shoes on. After the news, in about an hour's time, we'll hear our writers for this week. They are a pair of writers who've actually written a book together, or a series of books together, and they are up for a Ruby Award. Now, what is a Ruby Award? You'll find out.

0: And also this weekend, all the usual things that you would expect you will hear. That was the week that was. We'll be heading to Canberra this week, catching up with what's happening in the United States. But tonight I'd also like us to remember together Johnny Young, who sadly has passed away after an illness. But he left a real impact on the lives of so many of us watching television and seeing him on the telly when we were much younger. And he also left the world with some amazing talents as well, including Tina Arena. So text in with your memories or thoughts about Johnny Young. And towards the end of Nightlife, I'll actually be taking your calls as well, which actually reminds me that you know that I love to hear from you on the Nightlife program. 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You can call on 1300 800 222 or send a text on 0467 922 702. Hello there to Latif in Brunswick. It's nice to be back with you too. And I like a gig report. If you're out at a gig tonight and you're heading home and you'd like to share what's happened and what you've seen on the stage and what you'd recommend to others, then why not drop a gig report, a gig review on the text line 0467 922 702. But for now, when we use the word medieval today, it's often as a pejorative, you know, it's so medieval.
1: What is love, lady, the wonders, mine heart.
0: And we have some pretty common ideas about medieval times, you know, castles, knights and swords, banquet halls, lute music like this, commoners and serfs, not a lot of education, diseases like Black Death and leprosy, a less civilised time. So it's a bit of a surprise to learn that medieval people tackled lots of the behaviours and issues that plague us today. They too grappled with morals and ethics in everyday life. They lay awake at night thinking dark thoughts. They looked for remedies, physical or pharmacological, philosophical or spiritual, to address their malaise. In fact, people living 1,000 years ago, they too wanted to improve their lives. Medieval people developed self-help tools and behaviours, rather like what we would call self-help today.

0: Nothing like some nonny nonny nose, is there, from the medieval times? I wonder what you and I can learn from medieval times that would be useful to us in a 21st century context. This is the subject of a new book called Self-Help for the Middle Ages, A Journey into the Medieval Mind. It was written by a medieval scholar, historian and teacher by the name of Peter Jones, and he joins us tonight on Nightlife. Peter, good evening and say hello to all of Australia.
1: Oh, what a joy it is to be on Nightlife. Thank you so much. Good evening and hello, especially to my friends in Australia who are listening, I hope. Thank you. Thanks for having me on.
0: I hope they are too. Now, Peter, I wonder as we begin, could I ask you to just give us a couple of quick definitions so that we have a shared understanding for this conversation?

0: In your book, as you describe it, what is the medieval time, you know, the date range that we are talking about here?
1: Okay, so we're talking about 1,000 years from about 450, so about the end of the Roman Empire in the West, when all of that political unity falls apart, to around about, you know, I guess the first contact with the Americas in 1492, the invention of the printing press, 1450, the Reformation, 1517, the big three things, I think, that changed certainly European life forever. So we're talking about that 1,000 years, 450, 1450, that kind of thing.
0: And the locality range, so you've mentioned Europe is the medieval times we're talking about today, very firmly in that location.
1: Well, you know, I mean, Middle Ages was coined as a phrase to be the middle between Rome and Renaissance. So it's always had this Eurocentric kind of identity. But no, we can talk about medieval China or medieval Africa too. For my book, I work with Latin sources, so I'm mostly working with European, Western European.
0: Got it.
1: Material.
0: Okay, that's really good. That helps us to understand where we are, I think.
1: Great to get that out of the way.
0: Yes. So self-help for the Middle Ages, a journey into the medieval mind. This book that you've made examines medieval examples of what to me felt like very real modern day behaviours. Things like depression, anxiety, anger management, fad diets, not to mention the eternal behaviours like overindulging in alcohol and the dreaded burnout, which we think as a scourge, I think, of modern-day life. But it's not so modern. I was actually kind of, I don't know, surprised to realise that medieval had that too. So were you surprised at how common and how universal through the ages our problems are?
1: Oh, absolutely. I think, so the sources I work with are guides to the seven deadly sins, right? So they're sort of handbooks designed to help priests and other people who want to help people who are stuck in their lives to kind of move forward, right? And it's amazing. These do read like self-help manuals. I mean, and the detail, the level of detail they go into about, you know, the little things that can go wrong in your day. Oh, you know, sort of, are you grooming yourself too much? Are you fussy? When a plate of food is put in front of you, do you sometimes, you know, do you feel like this little bubble of disappointment? You know, what's the right and wrong way to look in the mirror? How much is too much looking in the mirror? You know, all of these issues, which I think, you know, and then the more psychological sort of side of things too, you know, like that little despair you sometimes get when you hear somebody else's good news. I mean, it's a horrible thing to admit. Or those moments where you feel, what is the point of this life? This life I thought I understood and now I think I don't. I've read all of this in medieval sources and it just blew me away, the level of detail. I just sometimes felt, and it's an Alan Bennett quote from The History Boys, a wonderful play, you know, when a hand reaches out of a book and touches yours. I felt that looking at medieval texts describing the seven deadly sins so much.
0: Wow, that's actually a very powerful image when you think about it in these terms. And I actually do want to ask you about the circumstances under which you wrote the book, but we'll get there in just a moment. So as you say, your book examines these ills that we have through the prisms of the seven deadly sins. Some people may know them as the cardinal sins. What were they called or how were they expressed in medieval times?
1: Okay, so that right. So they were invented or coined at the end of the 300s AD. In the Egyptian desert by this guy called Evagrius Ponticus, who was making a map of the mind, basically. And he came up with what he thought of as the eight categories of negative thought, the eight kind of thinking patterns that take us to a dark place. And, you know, this eight, I mean, I could give you his eight. His eight, basically the same as our seven. Let's not confuse things.
0: Okay.
1: This gets whittled down and we end up with a canonical seven. He doesn't have envy. He has two forms of ego and he has two forms of depression. Right, that's in brief. We end up with the seven that we know today. They are pride, envy, and anger. Those three are the spiritual sins or the psychological sins, if you like. At the other end of the spectrum, we have avarice or greed, gluttony, and lust. These are the bodily sins. And then in the middle, we have the enigmatic one, the one that nobody's ever translated properly. And this we call sloth, but it's not, it's a terrible word for it. It's something other than sloth.
0: Okay, so those are the sins as we understand them. And you've described them as sort of like psychological tools, keys for deciphering personality and decoding desire. I like the way that you've actually talked about them as a sort of periodic table for the mind, a way of ordering and processing thoughts. What did medieval thinkers understand about human behaviour and psychology, particularly things that we might have overlooked today that your sources showed you?
1: Well, look, the guy who founded the idea of

0: deadly sins is, don't worry, guys, this is who we are. To not have these is to not be human at all. These are the generic thoughts that come to all of us, whether we like it or not, no matter how good we're trying to be. And I think that's the point that I discovered. And the thing that really, you know, knocked me out actually was that medieval writers write so beautifully because they forgive the human so well. They understand that we all can be moved to do pretty terrible things. I mean, what I described earlier, you know, do you feel despair if a friend gets a promotion and you don't? No, you should be happy for them. But don't you just sometimes have this tiny little horrible little impulse?
1: Probably.
0: Medieval writers, well, no, I don't, obviously. But no, of course, sometimes we all do, right? We all do, we can't help it. But it's part of, you know, the mind is vast and it's capable of all things, it seems. And medieval writers understand that. They weren't fixated on creating perfect minds. They were interested in taking imperfect minds and making them a little bit better. And that's what the seven deadly sins were really all about.
1: I also do love that that this gentleman spent 15 years in the desert. It makes me feel better about those hours at 4 a.m. staring at the ceiling, wondering, was it all worth it, really? So that's a lot less of a time investment than 15 years. You, though, actually did spend a bit of time investing in the reading and the research for this. And I think your experience of where the book comes from is fascinating. So I wonder if you just might share the journey of writing with us a little bit. You didn't write this in England, did you?
0: No, I mean, it felt like 15 years. Okay, so look, it's quite a confusing story. It begins in Siberia, in Russia. I don't know why I went there or we went there. Look, my wife and I were expecting a baby. You know, we needed a job. And she found one in Chemin, which she thought was in Germany. And so she got the online interview and discovered, well, it's in fact Russia. Okay, near Moscow. No, it's not. You zoom out the maximum zoom level on the map until you see the ocean. And we realized, my gosh, it's Siberia. It felt too late to let them down. Look, we had the time of our lives at first. It was beautiful. You know, the snow glistened. You know, the air was sharp in the lungs. We discovered Russian, the language, the people who were just incredible. The job was fun. It was, you know, I think a lot of people have this in their lives, don't they? You throw yourselves in, you have an adventure, and it should be terrible. And you wake up and think, actually, I'm loving this. Mm. But it all went slightly wrong. My wife had to move for a job in Ireland. It's very confusing. Even to me now, the institution kind of forced her out for reasons not beyond her control. And she took our daughter with her. And I, being such a fool, I mean, what deadly sin is this one? I should have gone with her.
1: Was it pride? What was that?
0: Oh, yes, absolutely. It was pride. Pride is the sin of thinking you could do it all alone. Uh-huh. You don't need anyone else. And I had good friends, like my friend Luke, who lives in Australia now, telling me, don't do it. He knew what the right thing to do was. I didn't. I went, I said, I need to go back to Siberia. We need two salaries. Don't worry, I'll be back soon. It was COVID. It was a foolish, foolish decision. Uh-huh. So really, I found myself back there. I didn't know when I'd get back to her and our daughter. And I'd made this silly choice because I couldn't face not being a historian anymore. And I'd stare out the window and, you know, I hope no one has this feeling, but that feeling of, what have I done with my life? How have I planned and designed my life to get me to a point where I could be so foolish and I could be lost like this? I felt like I was in an abyss of my own making, a trench of icy, unforgiving snow that I dug myself into. I had to dig myself out and look. What I'm describing sounds a lot like depression. It sounds a lot like burnout. I didn't really want to teach anymore. I didn't want to see my students or do anything. But our director of our university offered me, you can finally teach the Middle Ages. I was teaching all sorts of other classes. He let me teach the Middle Ages. And so I offered to teach a class on the seven deadly sins. And that's how I discovered these wonderful texts, which just lifted me out of a hole. I think as much as the actual wisdom about how to cope with your burnout, I was also falling in love with the Middle Ages again and falling in love and remembering, oh, this is why I'm here. This is why I made this choice. I guess I do love this thing. And it is kind of destructive sometimes to my life, but it also is a beautiful boat that sails me through the hardest times. I'm delighted to say that I reunited with, and we now have three children and we live somewhere nice and warm. There was a happy ending, but the book is very much set in that emotional abyss and trying to come to terms with it and find the beauty in a cold place.
1: Well, What a time in your life to actually find your way back to the seven deadly sins. And I wonder whether you might share with us then

0: some of the gems from your book, which actually helped you through these times. And seeing as you've done all that learning, how about you get us there a little bit faster in a kind of shorthand self-help? So let's pick a couple of things out, shall we? Let's start with pride, because you had that moment of pride and it came before a fall, as we like to say in that way that we do in English. What does pride tell us about the way we think of ourselves from a medieval perspective?
1: Okay, so pride is the deadliest of the medieval sins. It's always number one in the lists. And it can be summed up in five words. I don't need other people. That is pride. Pride is the sin of turning your back on other people because you don't need them. It's shunning it. It's when you ask your friend, should I wear the brown shoes or the blue shoes? They say the blue shoes and you say, I think I'll wear the brown ones. You know, that's pride. It's kind of, you think you know better than other people. And it's deadly when we take that to the nth degree, when we end up, you know, marketing a product and not telling anyone how it works. And then, you know, you can imagine that kind of scandal, or, you know, claiming you can do things that are beyond human capacity or beyond your own capacity. The main insight about pride that I learned, and this is the main insight about ego I learned from the Middle Ages, is relates to Narcissus. I mean, they had a thing that looks and sounds a lot like narcissism in the Middle Ages, people who are a little bit difficult to be around because of a level of self-obsession. And their insight was this: Narcissus in medieval stories doesn't fall in love with himself. He looks in the pool and he doesn't see himself and think, wow. He looks in the pool and sees what he thinks is someone else and falls in love with that person. Mm. Meaning what? Meaning ego, narcissism, pride, is not recognizing yourself for what you really are. The medieval ego is the person who says, I can do this, I can do that, because they don't know themselves well enough to know what they can't do and where they need other people's advice. Maybe your friend does know more about fashion. Maybe you should take the blue shoes. So that's pride.
0: Wow. When you actually phrase it like that, there's a great deal of depth that sits behind pride. You are listening to Peter Jones, who is a historian and author of Self-Help for the Middle Ages, A Journey into the Medieval Mind, a fascinating book which takes this wisdom from 1,000 and more years ago and helps us to understand today in this slightly whimsical but ultimately quite serious look at the way in which we think and how we can think better of ourselves and for ourselves as well. Let's do another sin or two, shall we? What about envy? Can envy actually tell us something useful about what we want from our own lives? I mean, you mentioned a moment ago that feeling that you feel when your friend gets the promotion or some other thing, you know, I don't know, they get to go on a holiday to Europe or something and you don't, and you think, what can we learn from that feeling that's at all useful?
1: Well, envy, I mean, John Cassian, Desert Monk, said that we all have one sin that is our own, you know, which is quite interesting. It's like our personality type. I think envy is the one that no one wants to admit to being their own, right? Because it sounds pretty terrible on paper. What is envy, right? So it's not the thing about envy is it's not necessarily wanting what other people have. I mean, that would be actually more positive. If you drive a lovely car and I have envy, today that would mean I want to drive your car. I want to go on your holiday. I want, you know, your job promotion. But in the Middle Ages, envy doesn't mean that. It means I want your car to burst into flames. I want you not to get the job. I want you not to go on holiday and for both of us to be stuck here in the winter. That's envy. It's pretty dark. But the Latin is invidia, which means not seeing. Vidia from videre, to see in Latin. And it means seeing against or not seeing. It's like, I can't bear to see your success because it drives me wild. So this is, how do we draw any positives out of this? Mm. Well, here's the thing. And they write quite beautifully. This guy called John Climacus, who writes beautifully about this. William Peraldus, lots of medieval writers make this point, which is the great thing about this is at least you're listening. At least you're paying attention to others. So, all right, I'm angry. I'm upset for my own perverse reasons about your job promotion, about your car, about your nice brown shoes, you know, but at least I'm paying attention. It's better than no attention to others. So medieval advice on envy is all about taking that, saying, well, that's good. At least you're watching, and making it charitable. Easier said than done. But I like the way they're thinking about it.
0: And yes, I like the way they're thinking about it too, although I do feel perversely connected to the slightly violent aspect of the way that they think about somebody else's good fortune. It's quite a lot, isn't it, really? All right, well, what do medieval thinkers understand about anger that might be useful to us now, particularly

0: in an age where everybody talks about anger management and how we have to be better with that stuff?
1: Well, I think there's a wonderful insight they have about anger. I mean, yes, they describe anger in ways that we recognize. Yes, you get hot and you feel a rage in your chest. They describe it as a thick black smoke clogging up your lungs. Okay, we recognize that. But here's the insight I love. And this is from a theologian called John Ayton. And he says, really, anger is an addiction to being right or to feeling like you're right. And I feel that this makes sense of anger in an interesting way. Anger could be really useful, right? You know, I'm angry about something because something's gone wrong and I can see that it's wrong and I want to put it right. But they accept that in the Middle Ages. They talk about good anger and bad anger, the righteous anger and the anger that's, you know, sinful. Where you cross the line, St. Augustine says this in one of his letters, you cross the line when you start to enjoy the anger for itself, right? It's when you realize, and how can we know? If you're online and you're setting someone to rights in a chat, you know, it can feel pretty good. You know, you have to question yourself, am I getting too much joy out of this? Am I just enjoying being right about this? Or are you wiping the blade clean and looking for another head to cut off? You know, that's how they describe it. It's when you're so addicted to the feeling of being right, of winning an argument, winning a conversation, that you go out looking for another one. And I think, I think in our current age of internet chat, that can kind of hit home a little bit.
0: Oh, 100%. A listener, if you're one of the people who feels that righteous anger at correcting somebody else's grammar or spelling, then perhaps this is actually a little bit about you and you're taking a bit too much joy in that. Conversely, though, Peter, you actually just mentioned there the righteous anger versus the anger that isn't good for you. How do we know what's righteous and what's not? And again, I think about social media forums and how there's a lot of in inverted commas, righteous anger going on, but it devolves to a lot of shouting. So do the medieval sources help us to understand what's righteous and what's not helpful?
1: It's a tough one. I mean, I think it's when it's useful for others is genuinely the measure. I mean, like all of the deadly sins, they become deadly when the obsession itself takes over. And crucially this, when you start shutting out other people because of this thing. So with your food obsessions, when that starts being a bit antisocial, your lust issues, when that kind of starts ruining other people's lives, that's when we've gone beyond a point. Pride, your ego, it's great when you say, yes, I can fix this plug and I will do it for you. I know my own capacities. But when you start like taking the steering wheel off someone else because you can do it better than them or whatever, you know, your obsession is starting to shut other people out. So I think the same with anger, addiction to being right. Fantastic if the things you're being right about are doing some good. If you're a lawyer and you're winning cases and you're using that anger for a good purpose to help other people, fantastic. And they write about that really wonderfully. But it's when you're really just satisfying your own little obsessive craving. That's always the point when we realize we've dipped into deadly sin.
0: So fascinating to really think about the fact that even without all of the tools and the things around the people in the Middle Ages, that they still made suffered from these kinds of problems, these kinds of issues, and they had to think really hard about them. And it makes me feel a little bit less, anxious about the struggle that we all face today. So I think that that's actually some really good advice. Now, we've got another couple of minutes to spend with you, just a few, and so we might do one, maybe two more sins, but we just need to pause for a moment. And I want to welcome you if you've just joined Nightlife here on ABC Radio all around Australia. It's Andrea Ho sitting in tonight for Suzanne Hill. Hello. It's really good to be here. And I'm having a chat with you and with Peter Jones as well. Now, Peter Jones is a historian. He's written a fantastic book. It's really very entertaining. It's called Self-Help for the Middle Ages: A Journey into the Medieval Mind. And he set us up with the seven deadly sins or cardinal sins and looked into the way that medieval scholars and philosophers looked at different sins and how much we can get out of them today. So I think, Peter, we've got time for one or two more. You write about your own experience of burnout. And we discussed that earlier. Before you wrote the book, there you were trying to, you know, fit yourself between England and Ireland and Siberia in there, and somewhere there was COVID as well. What did the medieval idea of exedia help you to understand about what was happening to you?
1: Okay, so this is sloth, and it's a bad translation, right? In the Middle Ages, in Latin, they never translated it because they couldn't find a word for it. This thing, which is still with us today, but we still haven't quite got the right word for it. Look, one word.

0: might be depression, but it's a little bit more. It's a bit bigger than that. It's a mixture, I think, of restlessness, inertia, depression, lack of care. The Greek word meant lack of care. And Dante, the Italian poet, describes it really well. He says, Acadia or sloth is when your heart stops firing, when all the things you used to love now leave you cold, when love falls out of your life altogether. One example can bring this to light. And it's Elizabeth of Schonau. She was a nun in the Rhineland in the 12th century. She loved being a nun. This gave her life purpose, meaning. She adored everything, the singing, the reading. One day she was a bit late to the service and she started trying to sing. No words came out. She went back to her room, picked up a book, couldn't get through a page. And suddenly, and she talks about how she realizes that all of it that used to make her heart sing leaves her feeling cold. Sloth is when your favorite song is now a drone in your ears, when you're in a conversation with a friend and your own voice sounds robotic because you just don't care about anything that's going on and you don't think your friend cares about you and everything that's going on either because you can't imagine care anymore. What I discovered is, and again, Dante writes about this well, the Florentine poet, that the thing is sloth is when our love is turned against us. It's almost like he writes about his own experience of sloth. He loved writing poetry and then found himself in a part of his life. This is at the start of the Inferno, midway through the journey of our life, I came to myself in a dark wood, for the straight path was lost. Dante had that moment where he's in a dark place and the straight path, the path out, the path to hope, the path to happiness, seems like it's been lost. For him, he couldn't write a poem anymore. And it's almost like what was torturing him and what tortured Elizabeth of Schonau, that nun, is that you used to love this thing so much. Why now do I feel nothing? And I think, I don't know. Look, it's difficult to write and talk about depression. It's such a complex thing, and people experience it differently. But this at least sounds familiar to me. That sense, that dim sense where one part of the mind, the rational part, says, you used to love this, you should love this. And unfortunately, the rest of your mind is saying, but I just don't. I think they write about it so wonderfully. And I think, the key text for that is Dante's Commedia, where, and it's, you have to read all three volumes to see how he eventually finds his way from that point to paradise itself. But he does it by recognizing himself for what he is. In the Inferno, he sees all of his bad qualities reflected back at him. And then in Purgatory, he works through them all. How can he learn to be a little bit less egotistical, a little bit less, sort of slothful, a little bit less kind of lustful? So, yeah, I think sloth is beautifully described by medieval writers, and I encourage people to read further for that alone, because it is, I think, pretty life-changing to read it.
1: And that idea of purgatory not necessarily being a place in which you suffer, but actually a place in which you make good in an active way. And that's such a fascinating idea. Look, Peter, after spending so much time with these medieval ideas and their philosophies and thoughts, what's the biggest lesson that you think that they still have for us more than 1,000 years later today?
0: I think the amazing thing is to be reminded, number one, this was a time when people thought about the mind in absolutely beautiful ways, where the best minds spent most of their time working on understanding what is human psychology, how do we think. But the lesson they came to, I find so beautiful, and it's that we need to forgive ourselves. I think we often think of sin as this, dark mark against us, this eternal stain on our lives. If you've done something terrible, it's unforgivable. But in the Middle Ages, they understood. We're all messy minds. We all have some pretty dark impulses. We all make mistakes. We all drive ourselves into icy trenches of unforgiving snow where we make a terrible choice and we don't know what we're doing anymore and we don't like our behavior anymore. They understood that. As I said earlier, they didn't want to make perfect humans. And I think the good self-help they had, the wise self-help that I've read in medieval texts, is not one about making perfect humans. It's about accepting that we're all imperfect humans and trying to work with that to make it just a slight bit better. Turn your food obsessions into, less irritating food obsessions. And God knows I have many food obsessions.
1: Me too.
0: Channel that envy into a slightly more charitable attention to others. Take that ego and recognize what it can do and when it needs to just step down and let others have their say as well. I mean, it's a beautiful system precisely because it's a model of the mind that forgives us and helps us train ourselves on being slightly better rather than being perfect.
1: Gosh, that feeling of the wisdom of 1,000 years and more ago reaching into the 21st century, it's really remarkable to think that we still have things to learn from those great minds. What a joy it's been to hear from you this evening, Peter, and for you to talk us through some of what you've written. Thank you for spending the time with us.
0: Thank you so much, Andrew. It's been a huge pleasure.
1: So all those ideas that you heard Peter talking about, they are in his book, Self-Help for the Middle Ages, A Journey into the Medieval Mind. And he himself is a historian and an author, and as you can hear, has his own very entertaining perspective on the world as well, gained through experience and through reading. So what a great thing that has been to hear that this evening. Thanks so much, Peter.
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1: This is Nightlife on ABC Radio. Let's take a moment to go back in time. Let's go back to 1994 and this movie, I know you know it, it's Muriel's Wedding.
6: I have to sit down!
7: Right. I've got you. I'm coming. Swing round. That's it. The hand back. Take a break, honey.
6: Doing really well. How can you stand this? You push me around in this chair. You cook for me. You even help me dress. I hate it.
7: When I lived in Pauper Spit, I'd just stay in my room for hours and listen to ABBA songs. Sometimes I'd stay in there all day. But since I've met you and moved to Sydney, I haven't listened to one ABBA song. That's because now my life's as good as an ABBA song. It's as good as Dancing Queen.

0: This is Nightlife on ABC Radio all around Australia. Now, can you believe it's been 50 years since that masterpiece came out? It was the lead single from ABBA's 1976 album, Arrival. It was officially released on, depending on where you were in the world, August 15 or 16. Now, went to number one in Sweden, obviously, but then number one after that in Britain, Mexico, Belgium, the US, South Africa. Wow, how about that? So what better excuse to hit the dance floor and celebrate this weekend? Someone who's going to be doing that is ABC Radio exec James O'Brien. He's going to be joining in the celebrations in Australia. Hello there, James.
1: Hi there, Andrea.
0: People will remember you on the from the radio in different contexts.
1: Look, and certainly one thing that people in Lismore may remember me from 40 years ago, is I used to host a radio show on the local community radio station where every week for 5 years I hosted a program playing ABBA music. It was called ABBA the Scrapbook.
0: And it would have been quite modern music back then.
1: It was. It was. They were still currently releasing songs.
0: Mm, wow. Okay. And after that, then you went on to the ABC and the rest is history. So welcome back into the studio. Now, what is it that makes Dancing Queen so good?
1: I think it's a bunch of things going on, one of which it starts with the absolute opener with that piano sound, which is so good. It's a good feel-good kind of song. It's lovely and innocent. You know, it's about the girl who's 17 years old, and she just wants to go out on a Friday night and dance. And how beautiful is that? I think it's been one of those songs which has been reinvented over the years too in lots of different ways, although it's the original version that is so memorable. And in fact, the song was based on someone else's song. Back in the 74, George McRae had a song called Rock Your Baby, which you may remember, and they used that as the inspiration for Dancing Queen.

0: But over the years, there have been lots of other versions too. For example, the earliest inspiration I can find is from Elvis Costello.
1: Elvis Costello did a version. What?
0: He didn't do a version. He really loved ABBA and he did some versions later in his career. But Oliver's Army, let's have a listen to Oliver's Army and see if you can connect with the Dancing Queen riff.

0: to recognise. You can hear the piano.
1: You actually can.
0: And it was apparently one of the musicians in his band said, look, we just need something to make this song a little more interesting. And that's what they did. They basically went back to Dancing Queen, which was a huge hit a couple of years earlier, and incorporated it into that song.
1: Wow. Elvis Costello, who knew? For all of you music snobs out there, and I know that I count myself amongst you, you and I, we're friends. There you go, Elvis Costello, even he looked up to ABBA. Okay.

0: Okay, who's somebody else who we should know a bit more about and who loved ABBA?
1: U2.
0: No. Really?
1: Back in the 90s, U2 were probably the coolest band in the world, weren't they?
0: But they looked down their nose at everybody. Everybody knew it. Bono, The Edge, all of them. I don't see them and ABBA even in the same universe.
1: Okay, so at the time they were cool, but ABBA was very uncool. Mm-hmm. But they performed in Stockholm. And they invited Björn and Benny onto the stage in Stockholm at Globen Arena to perform Dancing Queen. Have a listen to this.

0: We are not worthy.
1: Listener, that is you too. That is you too singing Dancing Queen. And James O'Brien, the thing I find most fascinating about that clip is not so much that you two were singing it, although that is shocking in itself, but it's that their crowd of fans and people who are attending to see you too knew all the lyrics and sang along.
2: Yeah, and that was about the time that ABBA started to become popular again. So a couple of years later, they were featured in the film Muriel's Wedding, an Australian film, and also Priscilla, Queen of the Desert. And so that's really when ABBA started to go from being very daggy to being popular again. And, you know, I was talking to one of our sports commentators here at the ABC, and he told me about his five-year-old son who's obsessed with ABBA.
1: So
2: who would have thought 50 years after Dancing Queen came out, it would still be a big hit song?
1: All right. So who's somebody else who we should know about? Because lots of people have covered ABBA, of course.
2: Oh,
1: but you've got some other really great examples.
2: Yeah, another Irish example now. Oh. The great singer, Luca Bloom, and his brother, Christy Moore, they also recorded a version which they performed on stage, and they described this version as a traditional Swedish folk song.

0: and queen. You know, James, if I had been dropped here by aliens and had never heard Dancing Queen, but I knew Luca Bloom's music, or indeed Christy Moore's music, which I do, yeah. I would have thought that was one of their songs.
1: Yeah, look, it's a beautiful thing. It's got that lovely melancholic feeling about it too, I think, that version.
0: And exactly, the way that he's brought it into his style of playing and his style of singing. In fact, his style of storytelling. He brings that Irish storytelling sensibility to his version.
1: Yeah.

0: Look, Luca Bloom's done some other great covers. For example, I Need Love by LL Cool J.
1: That's actually pretty funny, that version. Which is fantastic.
0: And also his version of Wishing on a Star by Rose Royce.
1: Yes.
0: It's beautiful as well, you know.
1: I'm going to reassess my view of Luca Bloom. He's one of the world's great cover artists. Amazing. Yeah. Okay, do you want to try something that sounds a little bit different?
0: Yeah, look, this is possibly my favourite cover version of all time of Dancing Queen. This was released in about 2004 by a Swedish funk band. A jazz trombonist called Nils Landgren. And
1: I've known Nils Landgren.
0: Really?
1: Yeah, well, I know his music,
0: Have a listen to this version of Dancing Queen, which is very, very different.

0: Well, Swedish musician Nils Lundgren in the house. James, less Dancing Queen vibes for me, more Tina Turner Private Dancer
1: it,
0: vibes.
1: It does feel like Private Dancer, doesn't it? Mm-hmm. Yeah, absolutely. But he's got a whole album called Funky ABBA, which has got all these ABBA songs in that kind of style, which is beautiful.
0: So it just goes to show that the song can be done in lots of different ways.
1: Look, I've heard a bluegrass version. I've heard an old-style jazz version. If you go onto YouTube and just look for Dancing Queen cover versions, there is so much out there.
0: Okay, so it's quite a resilient song. It stands up to many different treatments. Is this true of all ABBA songs, or do you actually feel that this is perhaps peculiar, like something special in their oeuvre?
1: Look, there must be something special about it because, you know, I think a billion plays on YouTube or something like that. Look, it's one of those songs that now, if you are a DJ looking after maybe a 40-plus kind of audience at a party or whatever it is, put on Dancing Queen and the floor will fill. And everyone seems to know the words.
0: Which it's going to do tonight.
1: Yeah.
0: Everybody who's out and hears Dancing Queen, because hopefully somewhere, everywhere where there's a DJ playing tonight, they will actually have that on their list.
1: Oh, absolutely.
0: They should,
1: yeah,
0: right?
1: Absolutely.
0: So is it your favourite ABBA song, do you think?
1: It's not my favourite. It's pretty close to my favourite.
0: Top I think five?
1: Absolutely. My number one would be The Winner Takes It All, which is that beautiful song about a breakup, their own breakups, and which is just so poignant and wonderful. So that's probably number one, to be honest. But Dancing Queen could be two or three, I think.
0: Okay, yeah, so not even at...
1: And it's because it's a very different song, you know. It's still got that lovely sort of almost melancholic feel about the, you know, the innocence of youth that, you know. And all she wants to do on a Friday night is go out dancing, not sit there looking at her mobile phone.
0: Yeah, I know. Times have changed, haven't they? James O'Brien, so glad that you could come in and actually share some reflections on ABBA and Dancing Queen for this particular anniversary. I mean, ABBA, beloved by Australians from Muriel's Wedding all the way through to this particular movie. I think I might leave us with just these sounds. Enjoy the rest of your night. Have
1: Thank
0: a
1: you.
0: Really great Friday night.
1: Thank you very much.
2: Can you hear the drums, Fernando?
3: 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No more fucking ABBA.
0: Thanks so much, James.
1: Thank you.
0: James O'Brien, ABC Radio executive and lover of ABBA.
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2: Never fails to make me laugh, that little bit of Priscilla, Queen of the Desert. ABBA always provokes a reaction from you, and I'm glad to see some of your little notes here. Somebody's written in to say Dancing Queen was written to celebrate the marriage of the Swedish Crown Prince. Now, I didn't know this, so thank you. I always like to learn things from you as well, and I'm very grateful when you contribute your own insights to the program too. Gary in Perth, not such a fan of the cover versions. I understand that, although I have to say that when you call a pretend Irish version of Dancing Queen, well, I think Luca Bloom and, you know, his brother Christy Moore are pretty genuinely Irish, but I take it that these aren't your favourites. Probably you preferred the original, and that's fine too. Lee in Naam in Melbourne says, shocking, yes, ABBA's value and craft is now recognised across generations. I got sucked in the first time round. They could really sing and compose. Nice to hear from you, Lee. Who else is here? Karen at Summerhill says, I was 14 when Dancing Queen was released. Loved it then and love it now. In fact, I would like this to be the final song at my funeral, whenever that will be. Karen, I hope it's not for some time. I hope you get to dance for a little bit longer. But how about this note? I want to give a particular shout out to Matthew. Matthew is listening to Nightlife in far north Sweden. He says, hello, Andrea. Dancing Queen, one of my favourite songs of all time. There is an interview done by Swedish television or radio where they visit ABBA in the studio while they are recording Dancing Queen. They even have them singing a few lines that ended up being scrapped and replaced by others. Well worth a listen. Thank you, Matthew, for that recommendation. And for you, if you are an ABBA fan, take up Matthew's suggestion there of the Swedish television or Swedish radio, probably Swedish TV documentary, because I think that that sounds like it might tell you something new about what's happening there. Also tonight, I'm very interested, as always, because it's a Friday night, to have your gig review. So if you're going out somewhere and you're heading home, perhaps you've seen a really great band play or you've seen a great stage performance or something along those lines that you'd like to share with other Nightlife listeners, then I'm very happy for you to share them via me. I've heard so far from Veronica from Mary Barra. Now, Veronica has written in not about something she's seen but is going to go to tomorrow. I wonder if I'm feeling some of that envy from earlier on today. Veronica says, I'm currently in Tasmania. It's not really for a gig, but attending the TASCAL, the Tasmanian Caledonian Society Winter Ball, tomorrow night at the Hobart Town Hall. Well, two things, Veronica. I hope that they play Dancing Queen because tomorrow night is the anniversary of the release of the song. And the second thing is, why don't you text in tomorrow night? Because that's actually when I would like to have your gig review. Tell us all about the Tasmanian Caledonian Society and what the winter ball was like. I'd very much like to hear from you. The number to share your gig reviews, 0467 922 702. Pop them on the text line and I'll share them with other listeners throughout the evening. After the news, which is coming up shortly, we're going to hear from not one, but two authors tonight here on ABC Radio.
3: ABC News with Andrew Kaloupas. The Productivity Commission says the GST should be returned to its core purpose, making sure Australians get similar services wherever they live. It's recommended scrapping the special deal that guarantees Western Australia a larger share of GST revenue. The Commission found the deal has cost the federal budget $23 billion so far and is worsening inequality between the states. Commissioner Angela Jackson told ABC's afternoon briefing, the current system has become unfair.
4: What we can see is they are receiving around 113% of what their assessed need is. Now, they would say that that is fair enough because, you know, they're receiving the same amount as New South Wales. What we would say is that, well, they're not New South Wales. They have the capacity through their iron ore revenue, through their mining revenue, to raise a lot more.
3: Former Victorian Premier Jacinda Allen has encouraged Victorians to rally against division as she announces her retirement from politics. Ethan Siderman with more.
5: Just over 2 weeks after standing down as Victorian Premier, Jacinda Allen has announced she'll retire from politics at November's state election. After being elected as Victoria's youngest

0: Youngest female MP 27 years ago, Ms. Allen says she can't remember a more unsteady time than the present.
1: Social cohesion is under pressure. Public debate is deteriorating.
0: Pollster Cos Samaras says Labor's hold on both Bendigo seats is under threat come November.
2: As it currently stands, we have both seats falling to One Nation.
0: Sources close to Ms. Allen say she'll be heading on a well-deserved family holiday and will not be returning to Parliament for the remainder of her term.
3: A Tasmanian woman has been charged over what police allege is a series of attempted poisonings. Police allege that over a period of months, the 43-year-old woman from South Launceston delivered intentionally contaminated drinks to a 47-year-old man known to her on several occasions. The man did not consume the drinks and was not physically injured. The woman's been charged with two counts of attempted unlawfully administering poison with intent to harm. New South Wales and federal police have seized tens of millions of dollars worth of vape chemicals after executing warrants in Sydney, Melbourne and Brisbane. Elsie Kennedy with more.
4: Investigators executed five search warrants in Bankstown, Barangaroo, Cremorne Point, Silverwater, Reevesby, Brisbane and Melbourne, seizing 1.65 tonnes of butanediol with an estimated street value of $33 million, as well as gold bullion, firearms, cash and luxury watches. A 46-year-old man was arrested at Sydney Airport and is facing a number of charges, including knowingly directing a criminal group. Multi-agency strike team detectives say the investigation is part of a string of searches that has now dismantled two criminal networks valued at $80 million and charged seven people.
3: A spokesman for the Israeli Prime Minister Benjamin Netanyahu has defended his reference to the UK as an Islamic republic, which the British government is yet to respond to. The BBC's Yolande Nell reports.
5: He refers to the son and grandson of Britain's Second World War leader, Winston Churchill, who were journalists, saying they covered the 1967 Middle East War in a very positive way for Israel. Try to find that now in Britain, which you could call the Islamic Republic of Britain, he adds. When the interviewer asks if all of Europe isn't like that, Mr. Netanyahu responds, yes. Israeli officials, including the Prime Minister, have previously blamed demographic changes caused by more Muslims immigrating to Europe for increased criticism of Israel's policies, for example, over its conduct of the war in Gaza.
3: To sport and in the NRL, South Sydney has all but confirmed its place in the finals after a 22-6 win over the Canterbury Bankstown Bulldogs at Stadium Australia. With more, Brett Sprigg.
6: It was a tight contest early, but the deadlock was broken with first-half tries to David Fifita and Alex Johnston. From 10-0 at the break, Bulldogs hooker Bailey Haywood dropped the kickoff to start the second half, and things went from bad to worse. Fullback Matt Duffy and veteran 5'8 Cody Walker engineered the Rabbitohs' 12th win of the season, which takes them up to 6th on the ladder. The Bulldogs are now only a slim mathematical chance of making it. Earlier, the Dolphins beat Manly Warringah 22-0 at Brookvale, which sees the Dolphins into the top four, inflicting six straight defeats on the Sea Eagles. Brett Sprigg, ABC Sport, Sydney.
3: In cricket, Bangladesh leads Australia by 153 runs at stumps after day two of the first test in Darwin. The tourists are 6 for 351 in their first innings, in reply to Australia's first innings of just 198. That's the latest from ABC News.
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9: Yes, hello. How nice it is to be back with you. I'm here for the rest of Nightlife this weekend. Let's have a chat together, shall we? As you know, I like to hear your gig recommendations, and I've got a little gig review to read for you in a moment from you, the listener, specifically from Susan and Daryl at the Central Coast. But I also want to flag that we have our discussion with our authors coming up, and tonight we're actually going to hear from two authors, not one, because they have co-written a book together. And they've done it so well that, in fact, they're up for a Ruby Award. What is a Ruby Award, I hear you ask? Well, it's an award for a particular genre of fiction. And you'll find out more about that soon. We'll hear what's been making news in another part.

of Australia as well. And as always, I welcome your texts and calls. I really like hearing from you here on Nightlife. You're a fantastic family of listeners and it's always great to hear from you. So do send in a text on 0467 922 702. Or when the phones are running hot, why not join in? 1300 800 222 if you want to get on the blower. You're going to need that number for the quiz in another hour's time.

0: Indeed. And a g'day to Bobsled, who enjoyed the ABBA, I think, Bob. I think that's what you're saying there. And Susan and Daryl have just on their way home from the Wyong Golf Club after dancing to their favourite 80s cover band, The Breakaways. Fantastic band and an awesome night. Glad you had a good night. Please share your gig reviews. Send them in on the text line. This is Nightlife on ABC Radio all around Australia. Hello, it's Andrea Ho with you, and I'm just filling in for Suzanne Hill tonight. And it's Friday night. Who's in the mood for a little romance, hey? Romance writing is dismissed by critics, but it is really loved by readers. Romance fiction continues to sell so strongly, and weirdly, I believe the more grim that things are in the news cycle, the higher the sales of romance books, because romance stories bring joy and the promise of a happy ending for readers. And so that's why so many people love it. Now, two writers who know just how to capture exactly that sort of moment of joy are Ebony Oaten and Catherine Bilson. They're co-authors of a book called The Bookshop Bells, or a series called The Bookshop Bells. And their second book in the series is a finalist for the Ruby Awards. Now, the Rubies are the Romance Writers of Australia annual award. So you think about the Miles Franklin, which we've just had. This is the Miles Franklin of romance writing. So let's find out what makes good romance writing. I mean, how does a partnership work? How do you write a book with somebody else? I want to know, and hopefully you too, you do too. So let's hear from Ebony. Hi there, Ebony.
1: Hi, Andrea. How are you?
0: I'm well, thank you. And hello to you too, Catherine.
2: Hi there from sunny Queensland.
0: It's so nice that we're connecting from different points in Australia. Now, Ebony, can I start with you? Have you always been a fan of romance fiction?
1: Oh, since forever.
0: Really?
1: But also a total sci-fi geek as well.
0: Do they go together?
1: Hopeless Doctor Who fan. Well, they probably don't, quite frankly, but they can if you want to. Sci-fi romance is fabulous. Many years ago in a past life, I was a journalist. So I've always written, but I haven't always written romance. But I love romance so much. It's beautiful.
0: What is it about it?
1: It's that you've got your limits and your rules, but within that, you can do whatever you want as long as it makes sense.
0: Ah, which is very important for fiction writing. Now, Catherine, what about you? What is it that you love about romance writing? Were you always a fan, or romance fiction? Were you always a fan?
2: I've always been a huge reader, and certainly sort of once I graduated from children's books into sort of, you know, adult books, I realised that most of them have in some way a thread of romance in there. Like Ebs was saying, sci-fi, and I'm thinking, well, Star Wars has at its core a romance between Han and Leia.
0: It does, doesn't it?
2: Fantasy, you know, you look at Lord of the Rings, and at its core, Aragorn and Arwen end up together.
0: It's true. Right?
2: And so it's there in a lot of those stories, and a lot of those stories, it's the emotional heart of the story. That's the bit you're rooting for, those people to end up together.
0: Yeah, exactly right, actually. When you think about it, we talk about those as being the love interest thread, but really that's what drives the whole story, isn't it?
2: To some extent. I mean, Lord of the Rings, there's a very vast story there. But, you know, like I say, even if it's the side story, it's still a story that you care about, that you want these people to end up happy together. Yeah. You know, and that in romance as a genre is the guarantee. That's why people read it. It's the guarantee that they're going to end up together and happy.
0: And talk to me a little bit, both of you. Perhaps we might start with you, Catherine, and then come back to you, Ebony, about what it is that people are looking for. So, Catherine, you've just mentioned the guarantee, but also there are

0: Those numbers that show that there are certain times in our lives or in world events where actually romance is more popular than others. So what are people seeking when they come to romance as content?
1: Well, I think it is that reassurance that everything's going to turn out all right. You know, if it's going to turn out all right in that story, perhaps you can believe a little bit that it's going to turn out all right for you, that it's going to turn out all right for everybody. I think to some extent, yeah, reassurance, because you know there's going to be a happy ending in this story. That is a comforting thing.
0: And what about you, Ebony?
2: Oh, I agree with everything Catherine says. And what I love too is the emotion, and it's a safe place to read the emotion and experience emotion where the world is possibly going crazy around you, but just you and the book, it's just the two of you, and it's this wonderful little cocoon, safe place where you know it's going to be okay. And that's the promise of it. And just repeating everything Catherine said, yeah, the good times, you know they're going to come. You'll have some emotions where you go deep down into some dark times, but you will still come out okay. And you'll be cheering on your main characters to get together and get their reward at the end.
0: Now, you've just made it sound really great. Thanks for the sales pitch. But the sales pitch is actually for listeners, and I can guarantee that there's at least one person listening who's saying, I hate romance fiction. I hate it. And I personally grew up in an era of Mills and Boone novels, if you want to look at them that way, which is kind of treated as the nadir of fiction. Why do some people hate it so much, do you think?
2: Okay, I've got a question for the one listener who hates romance. Who hurt you?
0: Catherine, why do you think they hate it?
1: I think some people... One of the things about romance, and when you talk about your favourite books, there's always a moment in there where you have to confront the fact that you've been wrong about something, and you usually have to admit that. Mm. And that is very hard for some people to do. And perhaps that might be, like, they don't want to see people admitting they're wrong. They might not be able to deal with that. If you have the smallest degree of emotional narcissism, you probably can't deal with that at all, admitting that you're wrong. It's not nice for any of us to have to admit that we're wrong, let's face it. But I do think it's the measure of a person, like admitting that you were wrong and then owning your mistake and doing better. So, yeah, if you hate romance and you can't deal with that black moment where someone has to admit that they've been wrong in order to move on and find their happiness, that might be why you hate romance, and you might need to take a little bit of a look at yourself. Are you able to admit that you're wrong, and can you accept that?
0: Okay. I'm suffering from a bit of blindness in the mirror that you're holding up for me right now. I mean, Ebony, do you suppose that romance has been unfairly treated, unfairly maligned by its haters?
2: Well, I think so. But then there's so many things that are maligned by people that don't understand it. And one of the reasons that they malign romance is, oh, there's always going to be happy ending. There's no doubt. And it's like, well, so many genres have their rules where in a mystery or a murder mystery, you find out who did it. You know, the crime thriller, the crime gets solved. And in real life, a lot of crimes don't get solved. And that's just real life. But nobody's accusing crime readers of having unrealistic expectations. And yet they apply that to romance and say, oh, but they're happy, they're together. That's unrealistic. It's like, fine. That's why it's fiction.
0: It's so true. And really, to be honest, that mass of readers, they can't be wrong. Not all of them can be wrong. So I think we've made a good case, at least tonight here on Nightlife, for romance fiction.
2: Case closed.
0: I'm interested in the way the two of you work, because you co-write, and it seems to me that writing fiction, writing novels has always been a bit of a solo space, but you've written together more than once as well. How do you go about it? And particularly because you live quite far away from each other. Who wants to start talking about the mechanics?
2: You start, Kath.
1: I'll go first, because I had co-written before I started working with Ebony. I came up writing fan fiction online. And I used to write with an American who would write bits during the night my time, and I would wake up and see what she'd written in the morning my time, write, and then she would write again in the evening. So we did that, and we realized very quickly writing together that we kind of needed to have a roadmap, that we needed to know where the story was going, or one of us would go off on a tangent and we're going, what? I don't know what to do now. Where are you going with this? What were you thinking was next? So once Ebony and I sort of pitched the idea of

0: One of the novels wasn't plotted out fully, but we plotted out to a certain point, and I was writing for that. And then I was just getting very, very carried away and probably hyper-focusing. I don't know what was going on. And I'm writing away and having a lovely time, and suddenly there's Kath, there's her little cursor at the bottom with her name saying, "Stop writing, you mad woman, we've run out of plot." So I was like, oh, hang on, what's going on here?
1: And the valuable lesson that taught me was make sure we have enough plots so we can't do that, yes, so Ebs can't
0: exactly,
1: do that when she's on
0: exactly.
1: a dare.
0: And the other thing we do, and online documents are fantastic because we would write them and we'd get together on a video call and plot the story out, brainstorm, have some gaps but come back to them, and then they'd be in black text, and then as one of us wrote each scene, we would change it to red so that the next time someone came along, you could see what was written so far, what needed to come next, so that we had a very good idea of what to do. And the really fabulous thing was, because I knew someone was going to read this after I'd written, it really made me want to do the best I could. And I'm very glad I did, because I wanted to make sure that I didn't let the team down.
2: Mm-hmm.
0: And I was doing my very best work, but what I really loved was that then Kath would read it and then she would make some notes or make some comments, and then I get to read what she wrote, and I'd be grinning from ear to ear because it was so much fun, and it was twice as fast as I'm normally writing, which is fantastic. And there were moments where honestly it was like this book is writing itself.
2: Which is actually quite exciting.
0: It was very exciting. Yeah.
2: I do want you to maybe spill a little tea about each other. I mean, did you ever wake up, either of you, one morning, have a read of what the other person had written yesterday and just went, that's rubbish, how do I tell her?
1: I'm occasionally...
0: Kath is very fond
1: say.
0: Of big... Yeah, go on, hang on. Let me get in. Yeah, or argue
1: about it. You go first.
0: Kath does these big, long sentences with lots and lots of commas. That's her only fault. This is she's a terrible person because this is her only fault.
2: Very Renaissance writing, really, isn't it?
0: It is, yeah. So I just put in some full stops where the commas were and make them new sentences. That's all I've got. That's the only tea. It's hopeless.
2: So that's the journalist in you. I say, all right, Catherine, what about you? Hey,
1: the tea I've got on Ed is when she's going too fast, and she does do this, she just kind of truncates everything. So... what I was like, this is supposed to be half a chapter and you've written 300 words. It's a summary. So it's like, we kind of need to flesh this out with a little bit more, you know, how is everyone feeling in this moment?
0: Yeah,
1: what
0: true.
1: Are they actually doing? Like, they're having this conversation, but there's no sort of actions around it, and there's no setting. So it's just sort of flesh it out a bit. And it wasn't bad. It was just thin. Yeah. Is the only way I can describe it.
2: So somewhere you meet in the middle, basically, is what you're telling
0: and
2: me.
0: Honestly, it felt like sometimes I plugged myself into Catherine's brain, because it was so not easy, but it made sense. What I was doing made sense. There weren't any problems as such, because we knew we'd plotted it all out. We knew the road we were traveling. And yes, initially my writing was a lot shorter than it should have been. And just getting into that habit, building that writing muscle to get more in each day, it came pretty naturally. I'm probably still doing it a bit.
2: But clearly...
1: Habits are very hard to break. I still have far too many long sentences with too many commas in.
2: But clearly you're learning from each other, which is fascinating. And the other thing which is really clear is that it is a successful combination. So you've talked about the way you work, but you're obviously making it work because you have been nominated and you are a finalist for the Ruby Awards. Now, this is the award for romance writers in Australia. What does this mean to you to actually be nominated, and what sort of chances do you think you've got?
1: Oh, it's huge. This is about as good as you can get in our industry. You can't really get a bigger, you know what I mean? Not unless you get seven-figure publishing deals kind of thing. This is as big as it gets for us, getting to final in that award.
0: And it's
1: got a 1 in 3 chance, technically.
0: It's so exciting. It really is exciting, and I'm absolutely thrilled to bits. I mean, the other authors we're in with, Isabella Hargraves and Anna Campbell, are absolute powerhouses of romance.
1: Oh.
0: And so whoever wins, it's like, this is great. Just being with them is fantastic. But it's the most successful writing I've ever done. And it's been wonderful. It's a headache for my tax agent, but that's her problem, not mine.
2: It's a really good way to approach it, I think. You know, just worry about the writing. You're listening to the voices of Ebony Oton and Catherine Bilson. They are romance writers and they are co-authors of a book series called The Bookshop Bells. And it's, well, one of the books in that series is a finalist.

0: next in the Ruby Awards, which are about to be decided. Now, together, good luck, I should say, firstly, with
1: Thank
0: the awards. Break a leg. And as we finish up, we've got just a couple of minutes together with each other now. You've both come to the business of writing because you loved reading. I heard you say that earlier, Catherine, you're a mad reader. And Ebony, I know you also are a mad reader. I wonder if each of you might nominate a book that you have read at some time in your life that you love, that's had a particular impact on you, that you would recommend for me and the listener to read at some point and why. So how about you go first, Ebony?
1: Okay, well, I've got two because I'm greedy. So the two books, one's fiction, The Princess Bride by William Goldman, and it's from 1973, and it's the one they made the movie out of, and it is absolutely divine. It's bonkers. It's beautiful. There's romance. There's adventure. There's high sea piracy, you know, and war between Gilda and Florin. So if you haven't read that, please go and read it. And the other one's a nonfiction, and it blew my mind, and it's called The Virgin's Promise by Kim Hudson. And it's another way of looking at novel structure and story structure from a woman's perspective. So it's like a matriarchal version of the hero's journey with so many more things that resonate with women's lives and the way we resolve problems and the way we live our lives and the way we achieve things. We're not just a prize for the hero to come back to the village and claim. You know, we have our own adventures and our own rich interior lives. And that was brilliant. So anyone interested in writing, I highly recommend reading that.
0: Well, thank you. I have read The Princess Bride, but I haven't read The Virgin Diaries, did you say? What was it?
1: Virgin's Promise.
0: The Virgin's
1: by
0: Promise.
1: By Kim Hudson.
0: Thank
1: yeah.
0: you. I feel like I need to read it now with everybody talking about the Odyssey film version. And
1: yes.
0: So I feel like I need to see the other side of the coin. So thank you. Good recommendations. Yep. Catherine, what are you recommending for us tonight?
2: I reckon Ebony already knows what I'm going to say. I'm going to say Pride and Prejudice.
1: Of course.
2: You knew I was going to say
0: but
2: that.
0: But why? What are your reasons?
2: The big one I would say, and it's one that comes back to what I was saying earlier about learning to admit you're wrong. Both Darcy and Elizabeth in Pride and Prejudice have to admit that they were wrong. But it's how Darcy goes about it afterwards, how he rescues Elizabeth's sister without actually wanting her to know. He tries not to let her find out. So he does that without hope of reward. The fact that he does later get the girl is, do you know what I mean, the reward in itself, but he does it without hope. He already thinks it's lost. He's a lost cause.
0: Oh, it's the purity of intention right there. Yes.
2: That's exactly it. That's exactly it. But also the grovel. Like, there's not many better grovels in fiction than in Pride and Prejudice, when he absolutely admits that he's wrong.
1: Yeah.
2: And look, there's some fantastic stuff, like his failed proposal and the set down that Elizabeth gets to give him. Yeah. In the era, that must have just been the most amazing scene that everyone would have been talking about. You know, that one of those, what we would today call the water cooler conversation that you have.
1: Yeah,
2: did you see
1: I'm
2: going
1: to slag off your whole family while I also propose to you. Yeah,
2: absolutely.
1: Good move,
2: and the way
1: mate.
2: She tore him apart afterwards.
1: Yes,
2: it's just fabulous.
1: It.
2: Yes.
0: And so there, I think many people listening will have a few reasons to go and reread Pride and Prejudice for sure. Mm. But I did read something not that long ago, really encouraging us to think about the context in which it was written and the particular social restrictions and limitations around women's lives. And so we think about the different characters in the book, but how few choices that they had at that time and how perhaps a book like that couldn't have been written today. So we need to understand and have those in our mind when we read it. Would you say that that's true?
2: Oh, very much so. It's very much social commentary. Jane Austen was a brilliant social commentator. Just reading it and understanding how people's lives were and how, like, Elizabeth was extremely radical in turning down Mr. Collins. Mm. Like, that was an enormous risk she took. Enormous. In the context of her life at that time. She didn't pay a price for it, but she was very lucky.
0: Yes. So interesting to think about, isn't it?
2: Mm. Well, and I write Pride and Prejudice variations, thinking about how things might have turned out differently. That's one of my other things that I do. So
0: I like the alternative ending kind of fiction. It's always interesting, isn't it? Mm. Best of luck to both of you with the rubies. When do they get decided?
1: They're on. I've written this down somewhere.
2: A week on Saturday.
1: Saturday the 22nd
0: All right,
1: of August. So very soon.
0: A week from now. Okay, well, best of luck. And for anybody listening tonight, Ebony Oaten and Catherine Bilson together have written the Bookshop Bells series. You're up to book number 2, is that right? Or are you writing
1: yes,
0: number 3?
1: Marie's, no, we've written all of them.
0: Oh, right,
2: that
0: okay.
2: series is complete.
1: They're all out there. So this one's...

0: Marie's Merry Gentleman.
1: Marie's
0: and
1: Merry
0: it's set
1: Gentleman.
0: at Christmas.
2: That's book two.
1: Okay. Oh, well, see, there you go. It makes it the perfect Christmas present.
2: We're working on a new series at the moment.
1: Can you tell us anything about that?
2: Well, it's a little bit different.
0: Secret project.
2: Rather than a romance, it's a little bit more mystery, and it's set a little bit later in the Victorian era, but that's about as far as I think we should probably go.
0: Yeah, I get to mention steam trains because I love steam trains.
2: You're the train
0: and
2: nerd.
0: The romance of steam trains.
1: Well, I'm glad to hear that you have plenty of projects on the boil. Ebony Oton,
0: oh, yeah.
1: Catherine Bilson, it has been a real pleasure to have you on Nightlife tonight. Thanks for joining us.
0: Thanks
2: so much for having us.
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5: Conscience call, telling me I need a girl who is as sweet as a dove. For the first time, I can see I need love. There I was, joking at my games. So many hearts and I'm saying no names. A thought occurred, tears made my eyes burn. I said to myself, look what you've done to her. I can feel it inside, I can't explain how it feels. All I know is that I'll never dish another raw deal. Playing make-believe, pretending that I'm true. Holding in my laugh as I say I love you. Say no more, I whisper in your ear. I say I love you, I will always be here. And though I often reminisce, I can't believe that I found desire for true love floating around inside my soul, because my soul is cold. Half of me deserves to be this way until I'm old. The other half needs affection and joy, the warmth created by a girl and a boy. I need love.

0: girl who can make my life complete. 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I'd give you a rose, but light your chair before we eat. Kiss you on the cheek, oh girl, you're so sweet. It's deja vu whenever I'm with you. I could go on forever telling you what I do. But where the hell are you? Neither here nor there. I swear I can't find you anywhere. You're not in my closet or under my rug. And this love search, it's really making me bug. So if you know who you are, why don't you make yourself seen? Take a chance with my love, you'll see what I mean. Fantasies can run, but they cannot hide. And when I find you, I will pour my love inside. I need love.
1: Luca Bloom and I Need Love. Thank you to the anonymous listener who suggested that we should play a little more Luca Bloom this evening. I hope you enjoyed that. We've been talking romance writing this evening. Here on Nightlife on ABC Radio. Now, if you've just joined us on Nightlife on ABC Radio, a special welcome to you. Hello, it's Andrea Ho sitting in the seat for Suzanne Hill. I'm so pleased to be back and for us to spend some time together tonight. Now, just before you joined, if you're only just here now, we were talking to two authors earlier, Ebony Oaten and Catherine Bilson, and they have co-written several novels together, and they are romance writers, and they have a series called The Bookshop Bells, one book of which is actually a finalist for the Ruby Awards, which are happening next weekend. But gee, romance writing is polarising, I must say. Nikki from Samford, not a fan. She says, oh, yuck, romance. Somebody else, though, was curious about it and asked, are romance stories fairy tales for adults? I think they probably are in many ways. Now, let's see, Kaz in Manly has written in to say, hi, Kaz, says, best romance writer ever was Georgette Heyer, the thinking woman's writer. Amazing, humorous dialogue and very well researched. Nobody else comes close. Very nice recommendation, Kaz. Thank you. And I think we don't all have to like the same things. It's good. Not everything has to be for each of us. But I like hearing and understanding from other people when something works for them. And Jessica, you've really helped me out with this. Jessica's written in to say, a text for the beautiful romance writers currently going through almost 3 years of infertility. Romance novels are one of my biggest escapes. Thank you for creating beautiful worlds and couples we can escape into and find happily ever afters. That's a really lovely thought. So I think that on the basis of that, I should probably play you just a little bit more music, a bit different to Luca Bloom, but an old classic nevertheless. Patti Smith, and one of my favourite songs of hers, actually written by Bruce Springsteen, Because the Night. We'll be heading to somewhere in Australia after Patti Smith.

Ah, Patti Smith, because the night belongs to lovers. Clearly the nightlife belongs to lovers too. So many different texts coming in, and I think I'm going to actually ask you to keep sending them through because I'm not necessarily a huge fan of romance writing. There are some romance style books that I have loved over the years, but it's not where I go to first. So Nikki from Stanford, I'm so glad that you wrote back, Nikki, because Nikki said, and this is what I love about you, listener, that you listen with open hearts to nightlife. Nikki says, learn something, Andrea, and love Luca Bloom. Now, Nikki, somebody who agrees with you is James. James says, James is from Elwood, and he says, thanks for playing that Luca Bloom song. He truly is a heartfelt singer-songwriter. There you go, James. Glad I made you happy this evening. Someone else has said, nothing beats Jane Austen's stories. Gail has asked, have you tried Fiona Lowe books? Gail, I haven't. So Gail goes on to say they are Australian contemporary fiction with some romance and a mystery thrown in, characters we all recognise. Thanks, Gail. That's a good suggestion. And let's see. Rob at West Pimble says, I have some Georgette Heyer novels that my mother used to enjoy. I cannot bear to throw them out, but I don't think anyone reads her these days. Well, I have not read her books, but maybe I'm going to make a note of Georgette Heyer, H-E-Y-E-R, and search them out, because when people love something, it's often a good sign that there might be something in it for you too. So if you have a romance novel that you would like to recommend to me so that I increase the breadth of my reading, I'd like that very much. Send it in on the text line 0467 922 702, and I'll share your recommendations with other nightlife listeners.

0: because clearly there's a few of you romance fans there, and I'm sure that you'd like a new recommendation. Or maybe you're thinking you might like to try a little foray into the space, in which case you know that you can trust another Nightlife listener's opinion on a romance novel. So keep those suggestions coming through on the text line throughout the evening, 0467 922 702.
1: Sonia and Jules for breakfast.
2: Brian has said, was I there for the first census? That did make me laugh. But yeah, I did it on a clay tablet in hieroglyphics. It's my first census.
1: 891 ABC Adelaide.
3: 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Canberra.
0: And for the big stories happening in Canberra this week, Georgia Steins is here, the host of ABC Radio Canberra Drive. Hello there, Georgia.
4: Hi, Andrea. How are you?
0: I'm going well. I think the last time you and I talked, which goes to show how long ago it was, you were doing afternoons.
4: Yes, and then I did mornings in between, so it's been too long between chats.
0: Some would say not long enough. It's so glad to hear you, though. And what I love about going to a place like Canberra to find out what's going on is sometimes not a lot changes between chats, does it? So at the moment, we are looking at education in Canberra. And look, to me, this is an interesting story because we all want high quality services, the best quality services. But for things like tertiary education outside of the very big cities, if you're in a smaller city or a regional centre, sometimes things are harder to achieve. So renewed push this week for Canberra's TAFE, which is the CIT, the Canberra Institute of Technology, to merge with the University of Canberra. What's brought it back into the news?
4: Yeah, they've had a pretty bad year, actually, we would say, Canberra Institute of Technology. It culminated yesterday in the resignation of their CEO, Margot McNeil. This is after, well, a year of controversy, pretty much since she started. She is going to receive a pretty hefty payout too, $445,000 after her resignation. Yes. Now, her appointment as chief executive in June 2025, it was questioned. This is after revelations that she'd actually failed to disclose an investigation into misconduct in her previous role at TAFE in New South Wales. So she's been under pressure to resign for quite a while. She did have the support of the board. It's unsure at the moment whether or not she was pushed or whether she jumped. But for whatever reason, she will no longer be the head and she'll go off with that paycheck there. She's been on leave for a while, paid leave for a while. Now, it's only been a day and these renewed calls, as you said, it's happened before, but people are calling for CIT to merge with the University of Canberra. People may or may not know that the head of the University of Canberra is Vice Chancellor Bill Shorten, obviously formerly politician, and he's very keen on the idea. Here's some of what he's had to say.
5: Maybe at that stage CIT didn't see the urgency, or maybe at that stage UC sort of sounded like it just had a superior attitude about unis versus TAFE. Maybe there were, you know, personality issues, maybe there were industrial issues. But what has changed since 2011 is the time feels right now. CIT has had a period of instability, and whilst you can regret that, that is a fact. And I think the staff at CIT deserve some stability. UC has got its act together. I think even our critics would agree on that. But I think most importantly, education's evolving. The reality is that, is it sensible now to ask 15 and 16-year-olds to say, for the whole of your life, you're either going to do a trade or you're going to go to uni?
4: So Bill Shorten there chatting to my colleague Ross Solly. He's very keen for it. We should also say at this point, though, Andrew, as you might be aware, is that there are other people who are supporting it too, including David Pocock, the Independent Senator for Canberra, and then the Labor Senator for Canberra, also a minister in the federal government, Katie Gallagher, amongst others, are quite keen. But UC's also had its fair share of drama, which Bill Shorten was glossing over there. Last year, they admitted to $1.5 million in underpayments to staff. They've also been trying to get their books back in order after some financial difficulties, not unheard of in the university sector at the moment, but they had to cut around 250 jobs and also got rid of some of the schools, including landscape architecture, which was pretty controversial, getting rid of that in what we call the bush capital, and obviously the importance of the landscape in Canberra.
0: And what I think this really highlights for us is that, you know, when we don't live in Sydney or Melbourne, we do actually want access to really high quality education, but it's expensive to run and it's complicated to run, and perhaps there are economies of scale here. But also I think Bill Shorten has been on the record as trying to think differently about how education

0: can be delivered. He hinted at that there in that little excerpt that you played from Breakfast, that perhaps the way that we have approached education in the past suited us back then, but maybe we need to rethink it for the future.
1: Yes, very interesting. So I think there are some examples where people say that this has worked, like maybe RMIT is an example, but there's other cases that maybe it hasn't been so successful. So, well, they're going to look into it. That's sort of what we're being told at the moment.
0: Well, let's stay with schools then, but let's go a little bit earlier in the schooling journey into high schools. There's something new appearing in high school bathrooms across the ACT. Talk to us about this.
1: This is such a fabulous story. If everyone tells you teenagers are apathetic, I think you should just tell them about this story. This is advocacy that's been done by a group of Canberra high school students to have free sanitary products in bathrooms across schools in the ACT. And it started just as a pitch from a group of students at an International Women's Day conference in 2021. I've been to a few of these conferences. People make pitches or have ideas. They often don't go anywhere, but they kept on it, this group of students. And now what's happened is, well, there was a trial firstly at their school. It then extended to other schools. And now the ACT government has committed to it going to all schools. At the moment, it's through 90 of the 93 public schools in the ACT, and the other three will have their free products in the bathrooms in the next couple of months.
0: That's amazing. Look, people are going to ask, what's the cost?
1: Well, I don't know exactly what the cost is, Andrea. I probably should know that. I'll tell you what I do know, though, which I find really interesting. They did try and do like an analysis of the difference it made, and the fact that before people had to either go to the front office or beg a friend if they needed one, because this is about also people having access to it, but also not being isolated or staying home from school, and period poverty, which we hear about a little bit. Here is the very proud teacher, Laura Gibbs, talking about what they found when they spoke to students.
2: Yeah, so we had about 30% of students. At the beginning of the trial in 2021, we did some surveying of our student body, and we found that 33% of students had missed at least one day of school because they couldn't access period products. So that wasn't one day of school because they had a period and because of period pain or anything else. It was because they couldn't actually access pads or tampons. And so by the end of the 12-month pilot that we ran, that was down to 3% of students.
1: Yeah, so that was the, and what they found is that people were actually missing school because they couldn't afford them or they couldn't get access to them.
0: And I think sometimes we have to put ourselves in the shoes of the people, the young people who are asking for this. At 16 or 17 or 18, when you are still living at home, you may not have access to your own money that you can spend as you need, depending on your circumstances, as you know, we were just hearing then. Yeah. They don't always have access. And you're also learning how to manage your body in this new state too, aren't you?
1: Yeah, and it's public primary schools, high schools and colleges, because in the ACT, people might not be aware is that high schools go until year 10 and then college is year 11 and 12. So it's gone right across all the schools and getting really good feedback from the schools that have them already.
0: Yeah, which is interesting, yes. If you're in Tasmania, you understand that schooling system, but otherwise for the rest of the country, I'm thinking, what are they talking about? So this is for public schools only. What are private schools doing? If anything, how have they reacted?
1: Yeah, well, I've just heard from a few people on the text line that they're not in private schools at the moment. I wonder, though, if that's like some private schools might have them and some don't. But we did hear from parents that said they're pushing their private schools to have them in there as well.
0: Okay, interesting to see. And for schools in other areas, people involved in those wondering how it's going to go, keep an eye on the ACT. You can see a real trial in real time. Fantastic.
1: Leading the way, we are.
0: As always, in the nation's capital. You're listening to Georgia Steins. She actually presents Drive on ABC Radio Canberra. Now, Georgia, the third story is within your geographical remit. Yes. Goulburn is at the edge of where you can hear ABC Radio Canberra. And one of the strangest stories of this week has come from Goulburn. Now, people will know about the story. And I don't want to make light of this because it's not a light story necessarily. This was a discovery within a suitcase, but it was a mistaken identity discovery. So talk us through what happened there.
1: Yeah, so late Sunday we received news that New South Wales Police had set up a crime scene. That was after they found what they thought was female remains in a suitcase about 60 kilometres southeast of Goulburn. It was just before 1 p.m. on Sunday, and then they let the media know, of course. And apparently there were two people driving, doing a bit of a Sunday drive. private and saw this and then called policing. So officers attached to Hume Police District attended. They thought it was a female body in a suitcase, and it was seized to undergo proper forensic examination. And then they started their investigation to the point that they were looking at missing persons data. Then it emerged that the body was in fact what police have described as a realistic looking, well, sex doll or adult doll. But it was dressed in clothes, it had hair, a nose piercing, all those things. Here is our New South Wales Police.
3: They were mistaken for a human originally, so they are very realistic in the terms of looking like human remains, but we've confirmed by other means that they are not.
1: And the commander of the Hume Police District, Superintendent Linda Bradbury, said that the police officers did everything right. They had no regrets at all, because their remit or what they're told to do is not to disturb the crime scene. So have a quick look, but then leave everything as it is and then send it away for forensic testing. And that's what they did. They followed all their processes. But of course, this has made not just local news, but international news. Also, the other really strange part of this story, I think, that I found is that there's been other cases apparently similar to this in both Tasmania and Queensland. And police have said that the reason being is these dolls are getting more and more realistic.
0: Which is, I think, extraordinary. Number one, that they are becoming more realistic and more common, I suppose. What do you do with a doll if you don't want it anymore? I don't really know. But I think the 20-hour gap, I understand that you don't want to disturb the scene, but for a very long time on Monday morning, news reports were coming out saying, describing it as a death and potentially a murder. It took a very long time for all of us to understand that that was not the case. So did the police comment any further on their method?
1: Yeah, they did. And also I will say that forensic pathologists came out in defence of both the police and forensic pathologists as well, because they said that when you see cases like particularly like with a body bag or with a suitcase, you just unzip it a little bit and then do it straight back up. And then it gets sent away to a specific lab and then they will look at it. But yes, it does seem like a lot of time. But I think they say that there are different stages, like early testing and then the confirmation. And then I think, how do we then release that back into the public as well is the next step. So by the time it got to us, it seemed like a long time.
0: Yeah, I guess that's very true too. All right, so in that particular case, the mistaken identity was a happy one. It wasn't an actual person that had died or been killed or whatever. Do we know anything about the young men who found the body?
1: No, we don't know anything much about them except that they found it, and I think we're a bit shocked or found what we now know as a doll.
0: Yes.
1: Police did say though that they will do more testing on it in case it can be linked to something else that happens.
0: Yes, you sort of wonder what the story is behind the story, so to speak.
1: Yeah, absolutely. And I don't know if you drive past a suitcase on the highway, whether or not you stop.
0: Indeed. Always the strange stories coming out of Canberra. A place that has more going on below the surface than it might look. Not as boring as people think, right?
1: No, not boring at all, Andrea.
0: Georgia Stein, a pleasure to chat as always. Thanks for having a yarn to us here on Nightlife.
1: Thank you.
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0: And thank you to a number of you who've actually texted in to let us know that a number of schools in other parts of Australia are providing sanitary products for young women who need them, including in New South Wales. A number of schools mentioned, but the Department of Education have had that for a few years. Thank you, Louise, for sending that through. And a few people have also said that there are Victorian schools that do it too, and a particular school in Tasmania as well. So it's great to hear that the ACT is catching up and meeting that particular need. You're listening to Nightlife on ABC. It's Andrea Ho sitting in. If you just think, who is this? It's not Suzanne. Yes, it is Andrea. And I'm just here for this weekend for Nightlife, really enjoying your company as well. In a minute, I'm going to talk a little bit more about an author who's come up this evening, Georgette Heyer, because a few of you have read her and remember her. But if you have a romance novel that you would suggest to me to introduce me to the genre, if you like, and get me hooked, feel free. Send in a text on 0467 922 702. Oh, I don't think that was what I wanted. We need that after the news. I wanted to give you a little Whitlam's.

red wine and the finest of cigars. And if we leave now, we'll still get in, and you can find yourself a young consort.

Oh, the Whitlams, and thank you for loving me at my worst. There's a lot of love in the Nightlife House tonight, and in particular for one author. Now, a little while ago, you heard me read out the note from Rob at West Pimble. He said, I have some Georgette Heyer novels that my mother used to enjoy. I cannot bear to throw them out, but I don't think anyone reads her these days. Rob, sometimes you actually scratch the surface a little, and the Nightlife family provides. Up have come all these responses to you. So I'd like to read some of them out now. So somebody says, here's Andy in Bendigo says, I second the Georgette Heyer suggestion. There you go. Great books recommended by my mum when I was a teenager. Still have them on the bookshelf. And she says also that she's allergic to Mills and Boone. Read one by accident as it wasn't published in the usual format. Hope you've recovered from that, Sandy. Are you okay? Carmel at Ballarat says, if you want to read a Georgette Heyer, start with Regency Buck. Well-researched historically, genuinely funny in places and well-written. Thank you, Carmel. I like that suggestion too. Kaz, who wrote in earlier, says, my dad enjoyed Georgette Heyer and so does Stephen Fry. Thousands of people around the world still enjoy her, as evidenced by the numbers on various Facebook sites about her. And she's mentioned a couple of those Facebook sites as well. So there are, Rob, if you need somewhere to send those books to, it might be to one of those sites. Well, I feel like I need to come round to your place and pick one up at this rate. So this person here, I think, I don't know who it is, but they've said, I recently did a dog house sit for some well-read friends. While there, I read several Georgette Heyer novels and I loved them. She's a great writer for the people who like traditional stories with rebellious female lead characters. Oh, sounds like it's just for me. Of course, with happy endings, but never at the expense of the woman. Good writing and fun. Oh, that's nice. Thank you, anonymous reader. Very good. And Jenny from Central Victoria says, on the subject of Georgette Heyer, it's lovely to hear you too, Jenny. On the subject of Georgette Heyer, my 23-year-old fiancé back in the 1960s unusually had all her novels and he bought every new one as it was released. I was aged 17 at the time. He insisted I read them all. So in my first years of marriage and bringing up babies, I was immersed in them. And subsequently, Jean Plady and other historical novel authors, starting my obsession with all things historical. I have even been dealing in antiques and collectibles for 50 years, all starting off as a result of reading all those 37 Georgette Heyer novels. I have recently bought more copies at op shops and intend to read them again very soon. I don't know that you can get a recommendation any better than that. Somebody else has written in that Georgette Heyer also wrote about 8 murders with a romance in all of them. They were set in the 1930s to about the 1940s, the late 1940s. That's absolutely fantastic. I have loved this conversation that you've had together. I only wish a few more of you had called in. Remember that you can do that. You can call in on 1300 800 222. But you know what? The text line this evening was pretty nice. 0467 922 702. It's really good to hear your notes as well. Now that number, both those numbers in fact, but in particular the phone number, is something that you need to have handy, because I'm going to bring you the news in just a moment, and straight after the news, you know what's on, don't you? It's the Friday Night Mighty Challenge. I have 25 questions in my hand and, oh boy, can I tell you, they are absolute toe curlers tonight. So I want you to get your very best trivia hat on and join us. And the best time to call is during the news. So the number again, 1300 800 222. Yes, you can play along on the text line, but you've got to be in it to win it. If you want to win that badge for your fridge, you need to call on 1300 800 222. 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It's time now for the ABC News.

0: ABC News with Andrew Kaloupas. The Productivity Commission has labelled the federal government's GST deal with Western Australia a costly mistake and called for its reversal. Here's Tom Crowley.
1: It was Scott Morrison who struck a deal to give Western Australia a bigger slice of the GST pie in 2018, responding to complaints the state was being penalised for its strong economy. But the commission says it has cost the federal budget $23 billion over 6 years and is unfair to other states. For example, the complex arrangement could see WA get more GST when there is a natural disaster in Victoria or New South Wales. In its interim report, the commission says the government should unwind the deal and support WA another way if desired. Prime Minister Anthony Albanese says he will wait for the final report in December, but has promised the state its fair share.
0: Major delays are continuing across Sydney's rail network after overhead wires came down near Redfern in the city's inner west. Urgent repairs are affecting services across several lines. Passengers are being told to consider alternative transport, while replacement buses are currently supplementing trains at Central, Lidcombe, Sutherland and Campbelltown. Commuters are being told to allow plenty of extra travel time. Several social media platforms are testing Apple age verification technology to help enforce the social media ban on under 16s in Australia. A Senate inquiry is currently examining whether the eSafety Commissioner's powers need to be increased to enable her to hold platforms to account. TikTok, Meta, Google and Snap say age verification technology is evolving and have revealed they're testing Apple's declared age range system to improve their detection of underage users. Meta's Director of Public Policy, Mia Garlick, says it could improve e-safety.
2: I think it's an excellent step that Apple has taken because it demonstrates the way in which we can have a whole of ecosystem age assurance approach, which is certainly something that a number of people within the industry have been advocating for.
0: Former CFMEU boss John Setka will face court on charges of harassment and making offensive comments online after he was arrested for a third time. Here's Sasha Payne.
3: Victoria police say a 61-year-old man was arrested in Melbourne's inner west, accused of sending threatening and harassing emails to CFMEU administrators. He's since been charged with using a telecommunications device to menace and offend and committing an indictable offence whilst on bail. Police allege he made harassing and offensive comments online on Monday. Mr. Setka was previously arrested in November and February and charged with a number of offences, including 7 counts of using a telecommunications device to menace, harass and offend.
0: Authorities say a payroll fraud syndicate robbed taxpayers of more than $10 million. Here's Francis Dew.
4: 4 people have now been sentenced over the scheme, which targeted pay-as-you-go withholding from Labour Hire Services. The New South Wales District Court heard the money was siphoned through companies connected to syndicate members and sent offshore. The joint AFP and Tax Office investigation resulted in the restraint of 17 luxury vehicles, 12 properties and 65 bank accounts. A Chester Hill man received the heaviest sentence, with 3 years in prison. In a statement, AFP Detective Superintendent Peter Fogarty warned anyone trying to cheat the tax system is mistaken.
0: Federal police say millions of dollars in cash from illegal tobacco sales had been moved from Tasmania into Victoria as they arrested 3 men in relation to the illicit tobacco trade. Police have announced they've seized more than $1 million in cash and $2.5 million worth of tobacco, along with gold, silver, several firearms. 2 men from Melbourne's west and 1 from Tasmania have been arrested. Tributes are being paid to Young Talent Time host Johnny Young, who's died aged 79 after a brief battle with pancreatic cancer. Here's Thanmaya Navada.
5: If you know it at home, you sing along too. Danielle is contestant number 3. Here she comes.
6: The iconic musician and entertainer introduced Australia to many big stars, including Danny Minogue and Tina Arena, through his TV show Young Talent Time, which aired from 1971 to 1988. Tina Arena is among those paying tribute to him and his legacy, saying he allowed and equally encouraged me to find my voice. In an Instagram post, Danny Minogue says Johnny Young holds a place in so many hearts, and today my heart is broken.
0: ABC News.
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9: Yes, it is indeed me. What a pleasure to be with you this evening. If you've just jumped onto the radio, I'm sitting in for Suzanne Hill tonight and across this weekend. It is very good to be here with you, but I don't think I'm here with quite enough of you. I have so many spare spaces on the telephone lines to play the quiz tonight, the Mighty Challenge. So why don't you fill one of them up? I'd love to hear from you. Let's have a chat together. The number to call me, let's talk, 1300 800 222 is the number, 1300 800 222. Let's all talk together. And remembering that I'm here to play the quiz for fun, okay? And I hope you are too. We're not here to play for sheep stations. I do have something for the winner, though. The winner receives what I like to think of as the badge of honour for your fridge. It's a magnet that says that you won the nightlife quiz. And I just think that that's a lovely thing. If people come round and have a look at your fridge and they see that, they go, oh, wow, look at you. You're a bit of a trivia aficionado, if you like. Now, if they were looking at my fridge, they wouldn't see it. For all the other fridge magnets that are there, my fridge is about to fall over forward onto the floor of the kitchen. It'll probably be stopped by the bench because my kitchen is not very big. Don't know about you. Very long way of inviting you to actually call. The number tonight is 1300 800 222. So come on through. Let's have a chat. And while you're ringing and having a chat to Greta, who is very happy to take your call this evening, I want to revisit for just a moment some of the recommendations from author Georgette Heyer. So I'm mindful that Robert West Pimble, his mum loved Georgette Heyer and he still has her books but wasn't sure whether anybody else read her books

0: I hope, Rob, that you do not feel alone anymore. So many others writing in tonight to let you know how much love there is for Georgette Heyer. So Narelle of Mullaney says, Heyer's An Infamous Army, An Infamous Army is the name of the book, is a wonderful description of Waterloo. So there you are. That's that historic reality sort of mixed into the fiction there to make it enjoyable. And Kaz also has a number of favourites as well, including Frederica, which gives her great laughs, The Tollgate and The Talisman Ring as well. And somebody else who hasn't put their name has said, my mum was an avid Georgette Heyer reader. Mum's gone, but my sisters continue reading. Thank you all very much for writing in this evening.
1: The Mighty Challenge.
0: It is time to play the Mighty Challenge. Call in, let's play. 1300 800 222. That's the number to call. Well, who is the first cab off the rank? I reckon that would be you, John at Ashfield. Good evening, John.
2: Good morning, Andrew. How are you going?
0: Well, actually, you're quite right. It is good morning where I am. I'm going well, thank you.
2: Yeah, nice to talk to you again.
0: And you too. Now, I have five categories, as you know, for this. Yeah. And would you like to hear them?
2: Yep.
0: Okay. Yep. So we have justice. And justice, the reason why I read it that way was because it's got a big exclamation mark after it. Justice. Mm-hmm. Okay. Yeah. Second one, Northern Europe. Third category, mm-hmm. musicals. Mm-hmm. Fourth category, cards on the table.
2: Yeah.
0: And, of course, that was the week that was. So, because you're first, you can choose.
2: I might go for the week that was. We'll start doing that. Thank you.
0: Okay. Let's do that. Mm-hmm. That was the week that was.
2: Yeah.
0: Question one. Which Dutch cyclist won the 2026 Tour de France Femmes?
2: I'm not sure. I might have to pass that one. I didn't watch any of the Femmes one at all, sorry.
0: Oh, that's a shame. They rode really well this year too.
2: Yeah. Oh. I watched a lot of the men's ones. That was really good, but... sadly, I missed out on that one. But anyway.
0: Never mind. It's a lot of weeks to stay up late, isn't it? I know.
2: Yes, that's
0: for sure.
2: Okay.
0: Nice to hear your voice. Andrew. You too. Call again another time. Bye, John.
2: Yes,
0: bye.
2: Yeah, will do. Bye-bye.
0: See ya. 1300 800 222. I think that's a great number for you to call. Hello there, Sarah.
3: Hi.
0: Calling in from northern New South Wales. Whereabouts are you? Give us a rough idea.
3: I am in a place that has no idea of the answer. Sorry.
0: Oh, I'm so sorry to hear that too. Were you not watching the Tour de France Femmes this year?
3: No, I'm afraid not. And my son is in England at the moment and his son is in France.
0: Gosh, you're sort of two points removed. It's not quite 6 degrees of separation. It's only two, but clearly not enough to save you this evening, right?
3: No, hopefully enough to save them from the wildfires.
0: Yes, actually, I hope that your son is safe because it has been pretty bad in France and Spain and other areas of Europe too. It's tough, isn't it? Wish them the best.
3: Yeah, have a good night.
0: Thank you. You too, Sarah. Bye-bye. 1300 800 222. I know, Kate in Upway. I hope that you know too. Hello, Kate. Kate, are you there?
4: Hi, how are you?
0: Very well, thank you. Sounds like you've got a lot going on at your place.
4: I've just pulled into the garage.
0: Oh, is that so?
4: And there was an alley by my street and it's full of young people graffitiing and all I can smell is the fumes of the spray cans. I have never had that in the alley there before and it's a little... Yeah, just got me rattled, but I'm here. I'm focused. I don't actually know what's going on the radio, so you might have to repeat the question, but...
0: That is quite okay. I'm glad that you're safe, that you're not driving and you can focus on the quiz. That's what we like here. Great.
4: Okay.
0: All right. So we are playing the quiz. We're on question number one and we are in the category The Week That Was. Okay. So that's pretty straightforward. Question one. Which Dutch cyclist won the 2026 Tour de France Femmes?
4: Oh, I have no idea.
0: Oh, really?
4: I'm so sorry. After that drama, I can't help you.

0: Never mind. Well, Kate, I hope that when you wake up in the morning, there's something nice to look at on the wall not far away from you.
1: Hopefully it's some nice art, yes. Hopefully. Fingers crossed. Have a great night.
0: You too. Bye-bye.
1: Thanks. Bye.
0: 1300 800 222 is the number to call. Hello there, Dan at Newcastle. How are you going?
2: No, not bad.
0: I'm going very well, thank you too, and all the better for hearing you.
2: Oh, you too.
0: Now, let's see whether you can kick us off with getting this question. We are in the category that was the week that was. Which Dutch cyclist won the 2026 Tour de France Femmes?
2: I have no idea.
0: No, really? Oh, my gosh. Dan, are we going to fall at the first hurdle here? I'm feeling kind of weird about this.
2: I didn't even know it was on. So, it's, anyway.
0: Oh, get to the back of the queue, Dan. Oh, goodness me, how could you have missed that? Don't you watch SBS? Yeah. Oh, whoops.
2: I know it's around July and all that, yeah, but I have not even seen any of the issues. So, anyway.
0: Never mind. Busy year and you'll have to watch it another time. Thanks for calling in. See ya.
2: Yeah.
0: All right, bye. 1300 800 222. Look, there's a spot there on the telephone line where Dan's just hung up. It's a spot made for you. I think you should call that number and ring in, particularly if you know the answer to this one. Now, I wonder, Ben at Perth, whether you might know the answer. Hi, Ben.
3: Hello. I'm very sorry to disappoint you. I do not know the answer to this question.
0: And that makes me rather sad because I hear tell that this might be the first time you've called the Mighty Challenge.
3: It was.
0: Really?
3: That's correct. And I would not have called it if I'd known that this was the question.
0: Well, I'll sing you a little song to say thank you, which is that makes you a first-time caller. And just to do that to make you feel better for calling in. I hope that this is not the last time you call.
3: I hope not.
0: All right. Well, we'll hear from you again. Drive safely, Ben. Bye-bye.
3: Thank you.
0: Ta-da. 1300 800 222. Hello there, Graham at Indy Station. How are things with you?
4: Hey, mate. How you going?
0: Going all right, thank you.
4: What was the question again?
0: Okay. Question number one. Which Dutch cyclist won the 2026 Tour de France Femmes?
4: Bloody hell.
0: Oof.
4: Sir Dodge, someone?
0: Yeah, I'm sorry, that's not correct. Thanks for playing, Graham. Catch you around. See ya.
4: Thank you. Bye.
0: Bye. 1300 800 222. Ah, let me see. James at Wirunga. Hi.
5: Hi. How are you?
0: I'm going well, thank you. Now, tell me, did you watch any of the Tour de France this year?
5: Sure did. I was riveted. I was watching Emily Watts on SBS calling the race.
0: Of course you were then. Hopefully you know who won.
5: Demi Vollering.
0: Demi Vollering is correct. Well done. All right, we are in the category that was the week that was. Would you like to stay here or move to another?
5: Oh, yeah. I'll stay with the week that was. I hope you're talking about Marion Street Theatre, maybe.
0: Well, I can't possibly give away any clues at this point. Okay, let's go to the next one. Question two. Which state experienced a magnitude 4.7 earthquake this week? Which Australian state?
5: Oh, geez, my father's a seismologist. I should know that.
0: You should.
5: Okay, he's PhD in it.
0: Why don't you take a punt?
5: Okay, well, Western Australia's had some.
0: Stop there.
5: Western Australia.
0: It feels pretty good to me. Western Australia is correct. It was your first answer, and I think that's where you should stay. Great.
5: Okay.
0: Good. Question three. Melbourne teenager Dineth Fernando has won the World Youth Championship of which board game?
5: Which board game? Okay.
0: Which board? Pick a board game, any board game at all, James.
5: Board game. Okay. Jeez.
0: Remember when you were a young bloke, pick a board game.
5: Okay, well, I still love playing Monopoly, but that's ridiculous.
0: You better come up with an answer.
5: Okay, a board game. Look, sorry,

0: what was the championship that they won? Tom is at the Tweed Coast. Hello there, Tom.
1: Oh, that was quick.
0: Yeah, I just thought I'd say good day because why not? How are things at the Tweed Coast this evening?
1: Yeah, not too bad. Pretty good.
0: Yeah. Okay. And cool. Have you had any of that rain they were talking about?
1: No, not yet. Has it affected further south than here, or?
0: Yeah, well, they were. I don't know. That was forecast for the New South Wales coast, but I haven't seen any of it.
1: Oh, yes, we haven't had any coastal rain yet, but we're expecting a high chance of showers into the weekend.
0: Yeah. All right. Well, good luck. I hope you get some. I think most of Australia could do with just a little more rain. Okay, we're on question number three. And we are asking if you can tell us which board game youth championship, World Youth Championship, was won this week by Melbourne teenager Dineth Fernando. Now, on the text line, quite a number of people have done well here, including Di from Mandurah, Harry in the Bay. No. Oh, Harry, wrong. Incorrect. Libby from Adelaide has it correct, though.
1: It just occurred to me I was going to say chess. But I remember it came up on the news yesterday, so it's just occurred to me it was Scrabble.
0: Scrabble is correct. And that's the best thing about that was the week that was category. The news should help you out. Well, well done on getting that correct, Tom. Would you like to stay with the week that was, or would you like to move to another category?
1: Could you tell me the other categories, please?
0: Happily, you also have a choice of Justice, Northern Europe, Musicals, Cards on the Table.
1: Oh, go Justice.
0: Justice, okay.
1: Northern Europe.
0: Europe, okay. Let's go there. Question four for you then. Frederick the X became king of which European country in 2024?
1: Okay. So Northern Europe.
0: Mm. Frederick.
1: Is that Frederick that Mary Donaldson is going out with at the moment? So I'll just say Denmark.
0: Denmark is correct. And I suspect that she is no longer Donaldson all those years of being married to Frederick.
1: I believe his mother abdicated, which was the first time in hundreds of years that's happened.
0: Yes, I think you are right as well. I have a memory of something similar. Question five. Iku Turso is a giant octopus or walrus from the mythology of which Northern European country? That's a good one,
1: yeah.
0: Isn't it?
1: Could you repeat the name?
0: Yes, the name is Iku Turso.
1: So it sounds Scandinavian, so I've already had the answer of Denmark, so it's probably one of three. So I'll go, it sounds Finnish to me.
0: And I think that your ears are pretty good tonight. Finland is correct. Well done, you. And I'm actually looking at the text line as well. Lots of people knew that Frederick the X was the king of Denmark, including Annette at Perth, Harry in the Bay, and Karen at Mullumbimby as well. So well done, everybody there. Question six. Leopold, good with the royalty this evening. Leopold the first was the first king of which Northern European country?
1: Oh, gee. Leopold. So I'm just sort of trying to wonder just how far north you're going to go. So Leopold the first.
0: Hmm.
1: Do you have a date on that or not?
0: No, I don't have one, actually. I'm so sorry.
1: Okay. Yeah, I'll go Norway.
0: It's not Norway.
1: Thanks for letting me play.
0: You did so well tonight, Tom. Thanks for playing.
1: Thank you.
0: Bye-bye. Bye-bye now. 1300 800 222. Oh, here's David from Mount Waverley. Hello, David.
2: Good morning to you. It is morning.

0: It is. It is morning where you are, and that is good enough for me.
1: Oh, I did the Tour de France one, most of the others. But one of these things, when it comes to you, you say to yourself, I don't know the answer to this question.
0: Every time. That happens to me every single time. So I feel you here. But it's also okay to take a punt, right? So we know that it wasn't Norway. Tom had a go with that one. We're thinking all the way back to Leopold I. He was the first king of a European country, a northern European country, but, you know, in that larger sense. Which country would you like to choose?
1: Oh, let's go. Well, we've had Denmark.
0: Mm-hmm.
1: Let's go Sweden.
0: Yeah, it's not Sweden either.
1: Hey, have a good night.
0: Thank you. Thanks for playing. Bye-bye, David. Bye. Thanks for being willing to help us out with the Tour de Femme as well, who has been waiting on the line for a little while. Peter at Ballarat. Hello there, Peter.
2: G'day, Andrea. How are you doing?
0: Well, thank you. Good to hear your voice tonight too.
2: And you, everyone, and audience.
0: Leopold I was the first king of which northern European country?
2: Belgium.
0: He was Belgium. Well done. Nice work. Would you like to stay?
2: Can I switch?
0: Yes, you may. Which category would you like?
2: Musicals, please.
0: Musicals for question number 7. Name either of the two types of bell mentioned in the lyrics of My Favourite Things from The Sound of Music. It's a good one, isn't it? Just run through the lyrics in your mind.
2: Perfect. The two types of bell.
0: Mm-hmm.
2: Tied up with dreams.
0: I hope everybody else in the queue is also singing to themselves. That's fine.
2: My friend. Raindrops and roses.
0: Yeah. While we've got Peter having a bit of a sing to himself to see if he can't come up with the bells, you know the number to call, 1300 800 222.
2: I better bounce, Andrea.
0: You've got to bounce, are you?
2: The Andrews,
0: you can't remember the third verse.
2: Punish myself now. I know the first verse.
0: Yeah, I know, but by the time you get to about, I think that must
2: you
0: be the third one.
2: You don't want to hear me sing it. I'll leave you to it, my friend.
0: Thanks,
2: Andrea.
0: Bye, Peter. Yes, we keep the singing for the Saturday night pop quiz, don't we? You are correct, Peter. Peter at Noble Park. You were correct with Belgium. Very good. But no, we are after the Sound of Music now. What two kinds of bells do you hear in My Favourite Thing? Now, I'm really hoping that Kylie at Daysdale, that you ran through the song in your head. Hi, Kylie.
3: Oh, hello. How are you, son? Spot the choice. I've got you on all weekend and then your producer, Greta's on next weekend.
0: Correct.
3: It's wonderful stuff. And look, please hold on to these lovely producers, which the ABC are getting them. They're wonderful.
0: We are very lucky, yes.
3: Very lucky.
0: All right, Kylie, name either of the two types of bell mentioned in the lyrics of My Favourite Things from The Sound of Music.
3: Oh, look, I'll take a rain check and I'll give you a ring next week. All the best. Great hearing from you. Have a good week.
0: Yeah, you have a good week too, Kylie. We'll hear you next weekend. Bye-bye. Bye-bye now. Bye. 1300 800 222. Alicia at Woodcroft in South Australia. Hello.
4: Hello.
0: Have you been singing quietly to yourself?
4: Yeah, this is one of my favourite movies and I'm trying to sing the song and I'm like, what bells? I'm thinking, I've got a mental blank and I'm trying to sing the song. But no, I knew the Vollering answer because I love watching the Tour de France men and women. So, yeah. No, I...
0: You're going to kick yourself when you hear it. You'll know.
4: Can you repeat the question again, please?
0: I can. Please name either of the two types of bell mentioned in the lyrics from My Favourite Things from The Sound of Music.
4: Well, I thought she actually does it in the movie, and that's what I'm thinking. Like, there's a, like your horn with the bike bell.
0: Yes, yeah, she does all of that.
4: Yeah,
0: so
4: and
0: there's
4: like
0: schnitzel,
4: a ring,
0: there's
4: like
0: noodles.
4: A ring is...
0: Yeah, but what are the bells? Alicia.

0: And see, Jill in Canberra's got one of them correct. I know, right? The pressure's on now. Olivia at Mount Hawthorne, no, sorry. So I'm just laughing at bobsled. Bobsled just gave us a comedic answer, which I'm not going to read. It's distracting.
1: Bells?
0: Sorry?
1: Sleigh bells.
0: Sleigh bells, correct. Sleigh bells and doorbells. Well done. You see, you got there in the end, didn't you?
1: And it's like a slight bobsled sleigh bells, yeah.
0: No, there you go. I didn't even mean to do that. I was reading out his little nom de plume. Would you like to stay with musicals, Alicia, or would you like to change category?
1: What are the other categories, please?
0: Your other options are Northern Europe, Cards on the Table, Justice, and The Week That Was.
1: I'm going to go say The Week That Was.
0: The Week That Was. We have two more questions here. Yeah. Great.
1: And I'm a first-time caller too, so I'm a bit excited. Well, I was listening to you on the TV, so.
0: Yeah, fantastic. I know, Channel 24, I think it is, isn't it? Or I can't remember now what channel it is. 25, I think. First-time caller, there you go. That's for you especially. Okay.
1: Thank you.
0: You're very welcome. Question number 8. Who presented and produced Young Talent Time from 1971 to 1988?
1: Johnny Young.
0: I know, Johnny Young. So sad that he's gone, and hopefully we'll have a bit of a chat about him in about a little bit after we talk to our US correspondent Andrew Romaro. We can share some memories then.
1: Loved it.
0: Yeah, let's do that. Okay, last one in this particular category then. Who is the subject of the upcoming Netflix documentary Breaking Badly?
1: Breaking Badly.
0: Mm.
1: I'll be honest, I don't actually watch Netflix, so.
0: You will know the name and you will understand the pun when you hear it.
1: Breaking Badly.
0: Never mind.
1: But thank you very much. That was been fun.
0: Thank you, Alicia. Call again, won't you? First time, but not last time.
1: Thank you.
0: Bye. Bye. 1300 800 222. A great number to call if you'd like to take part. Hello there, Grant at Waterloo. Hi.
2: Grant from Waterloo, but he's currently in following up on the state of South Australia. I'm actually in Port Augusta.
0: Oh, how nice. Good for you. Mm. I'm glad you're still listening because you can listen wherever you are tonight. Live, isn't that great?
2: Channel 25.
0: 25, yeah. That was it. It took me a minute to get there, but we got there.
2: That's okay.
0: Well done. I know. I listen to the ABC on the television from time to time, and yeah, anyway, here we are. All right, we're on question 9. We've got some work to do here. Mm. Who is the subject of the upcoming Netflix documentary Breaking Badly?
2: Breaking Badly. The only one I can think of, sort of out of that show, but it's not the main one, I'm thinking maybe is it Bob Orduski?
0: No, it's not. It's not Bob, whoever it was you said there.
2: Yeah, oh, no way. He's in a movie called Nobody. So anyway, people will know that. So two movies have come out. So anyway, good to hear from you, Andrew, and all the best, everyone.
0: And thank you very much, Grant. You travel safely. Bye bye now. Bye.
2: Bye.
0: 1300 800 222. Paul's on the road. G'day, Paul. You're there. Oh, hang on. Here we go. Paul. Gotcha now. That's all right.
3: Right, okay, Andrew. I've just got to do this for Tommy. It's walkie time, brother.
0: Tommy's on the line too. He'll have heard you there. Don't you worry.
3: This is a good question. I had Hell's Bells, Wedding Bells, School Bells. Church bells, no idea about sleigh bells. What are we up to?
0: We are up to question number 9. Let me read it out for you, Paul. Here it is. Who is the subject of the upcoming documentary? It's going to be on Netflix, and the documentary is called Breaking Badly.
3: Yeah, well, if it's not on SBS or ABC or out the front of this big screen I watch every night, I've got no hope. Is it comedy, is it?
0: No, it's a doco. It's a documentary. It's somebody you'll know. When you hear the name, you'll know them. That's okay. Thanks for calling in, Paul. You drive safely, and thanks for the big toot for Tommy. Good on you.
3: Yeah, he might get it.
0: Yeah, he might too, actually. Let's find out. Catch you later, Paul. Bye-bye.
3: Thanks, Andrea.
0: See ya.

0: 1300 800 222. I'm going to have a bit of a chat to Tommy now, but Sharon from Perth has this right, as does Jane from Homebush as well. Hello there, Tommy. How are you?
1: Good, thanks. How are you?
0: Good. Did you get that big toot there from Paul?
1: Yes, thank you, Paul.
0: It's nice to hear you both talking to each other wherever you are. Okay, we're on question nine, Tommy. Who's the subject of the upcoming documentary on Netflix called Breaking Badly?
1: I called up for the Tour de France one and then it ended up here.
0: Oh, no, really? You've been on for a while.
1: I've got no idea.
0: Oh, no, Tommy, after all that. At least you got the toot from Paul.
1: Yes, thank you. Have a good night.
0: Yeah, you too. Bye-bye. Bye. Oh, let me see. George is at Melville in WA. Hello there, George.
2: I've got some social news. I watched the cricket.
0: Yeah.
2: And then cleaned up by Bangladesh. I took a hat-trick for Main Road C grade. Back in the 70s, that's where I watched the cricket.
0: Good on you.
2: I watched the Channel 10 news and the 40-year dear old Dockers came home.
0: Oh, there you go. I've lost.
2: You got a purple patch which will end up in the grand final.
0: Well, can I just say good on you. I've lost all hope in the footy this year. I think I'm staking my my wishes on 2027 season, so never mind.
2: Who are you with?
0: Richmond. It's been terrible. Anyway, never mind. George, focus. Okay, here we go. We've got this question in front of us. Who is the subject of the upcoming Netflix documentary Breaking Badly?
2: Jet Robinson, the surfer, I've got no idea.
0: No, yeah, well, I love the fact that you had a go, George. Good on you.
2: Thanks, mum.
0: Catch you around. Bye-bye. See you here next time. 1300 800 222. May at Newtown. Hello there, May.
3: Hi.
0: Glad that you called. Have you called the quiz before?
3: No.
0: Well, in which case, that makes you a first-time caller. Welcome. Welcome, May, to the Nightlife Club. Good to have you here. All right. We're thinking documentaries. We're thinking Netflix. There is a documentary coming out. It is called Breaking Badly. Who is it about?
3: I'm here with my mum and we've been trying to figure it out, but we haven't a clue.
0: Oh, you're not going to have a guess. It's a pun. The title is a pun. Breaking Bad.
3: Yeah, we've been trying to go through all the options of what it could be, but can't really land on it.
0: Ah, okay. That's a bit of a shame. Hello to your mum too, by the way. Libby from Adelaide has it right on the text line, as does Kerry D from Moe, more or less Kerry D anyway. And Annette from Gables has some words to say about it too. So, all right, well, if you can't come up with a guess, at least we got to say hello.
3: Yeah, thank you.
0: No worries, and I hope you call another time. See ya. Bye.
3: I'm sure I will. Bye.
0: Catch you next time. 1300 800 222. Let's see, Justin in Frankston. Hello.
4: G'day, Andrea. Long time no hear.
0: Well, not that long, but long enough. It's nice to be back and nice to be talking with you.
4: Yeah, well, I'm actually semi-retired from sports.
0: You too, huh? What does that mean?
4: Means I'm semi-retired from playing all sports.
0: Okay. So you do a little bit but not as much as before. Is that what you mean?
4: Yeah.
0: Good.
4: All
0: right, that seems...
4: I'm actually almost 40 next year.
0: Almost 40. You're a whippersnapper. You're a youngster. Goodness me.
4: Yeah. And I just wanted to say, I know Tommy will be listening because he goes for Fremantle. I know he's going to be happy with the Fremantle Dockers.
0: Yeah, I know. They'll be.
4: Well, and I feel sorry for you because I go for Geelong and we're not going to make the final.
0: Yeah, thanks for nothing. Thanks for nothing, Justin. Lovely. Okay. I wonder whether you might be able to at least answer this question for us. Who is the subject of the upcoming Netflix documentary Breaking Badly?
4: Is it Tom Brady?
0: No, it's not Tom Brady. Never mind.
4: Thanks,
0: Justin. Ta-da. See you later. 1300 800 222. Josh in Sydney. Hello, Josh.
5: Hey, how are you?
0: Going all right, thank you. Have you ever called the Nightlife quiz before?
5: No, I haven't. This is the first time.
0: This is the first time for you, is it? That makes you a first-time caller.
5: That's me.
0: Welcome, Josh. You know, I've been breaking my own rule a lot tonight, which is I don't sing on the radio, but for you, anything. All right. Who is the subject of the upcoming Netflix documentary, Breaking Badly? Please help us out.
5: I'm going to say Ray Gunn, Rachel Gunn.
0: It is Ray Gunn. You are correct. She did break dance badly, according to the judges of the Olympics at that time. My goodness. Okay, that is all of the questions in the week that was category, but we have four other categories and a lot of questions to answer. Would you like something from Justice, Northern Europe, musicals, or Cards on the Table?
5: Europe. Please.
0: Europe, Northern Europe, let's go there. Okay. I'm going to read a bunch of names to you, and they are amongst the 12 provinces of which country? This is so, listen to them and tell me which country these are in. Drenthe, Flevoland, Groningen, and North Brabant.
5: I'm going to say Netherlands.
0: Netherlands is correct. Well done. And to all my Dutch family, I'm so sorry for mangling those pronunciations. I have lots of Dutch family. Never mind. Okay, last one. What is the capital of the city what is the capital city, sorry, of the country Lithuania?
6: Oh, I know this.
0: What is the capital city of Lithuania?
5: Vilnius.
0: Vilnius is correct. Well done. That is all of Northern Europe. Oh, Josh, doing very well indeed. Okay, you have left these categories, Justice, Musicals and Cards on the Table. Which would you like?
5: Cards.
0: Cards on the Table. The American Express blank card is officially named after what type of ancient soldier? Or black card, sorry. The American Express black card is named after what type of ancient soldier?
5: Lieutenant.
0: Lieutenant. I'm sorry, it's not lieutenant. I do like that guess, though. That's very well done. Josh, what a great first night you've had. Call again, won't you? We'll catch you another time. Bye-bye.
5: Thank you.
0: Bye-bye. 1300 800 222. I wonder, Bob at Greenacre, whether you know the answer to this one. Hello there, Bob. How are you going? Hang on there. It's just not doing it for me. Bob, I might try and come back to you soon. Sam at Harvey in WA. Hello, Sam.
7: Good morning. Who is it, Andrea?
0: It is Andrea tonight. Yeah. How are you?
7: Yeah, good, thanks.
0: Good, that's great. Yeah. All right, so we're looking at the American Express black card. It's officially named after what kind of ancient soldier?
7: No, I'm sorry, Andrew, I wouldn't have a clue.
0: Okay, never mind. Okay. Nice to say good day, Sam. Catch you another time. Bye. Bye-bye.
7: Bye.
0: Bye. 1300 800 222. Dee at Deloraine. Hi, Dee.
8: Hello.
0: Are things cold in Deloraine this evening, this morning?
8: No, it's been a really mild winter. Yeah, changes cooking the globe.
0: Yeah, it's a bit of a worry, isn't it?
8: It's a shocker.
0: I know. I hope we all get a little rain soon, Dee.
8: We're going to get a little deceased soon because we're cooked at
0: home. Yeah, well, here we are, right? Anyway, we're playing the Mighty Challenge tonight. Question 12, we have got a lot of work to do. The American Express black card is officially named after what type of ancient soldier?
8: Centurion.
0: The Centurion is correct. Monty well done.
8: Remember that scene, Monty Python?
0: Yeah, yes.
8: When
0: yes.
8: he comes out, Centurion and List.
0: That's yeah, I look, there's too many of the great scenes the Monty Python movies, all of them really. They all blur in my mind. Would you like...
8: Life of Brian, that was.
0: Yeah, that's right. Very naughty boy. Which of the categories would you like? Would you like to stay with Cards on the Table? You want to go to musicals?
8: About cards, musicals, and or the other one that you said,
0: Justice.
8: Not Europe, Justice, musicals or Justice.
0: All right. Well, let's continue with musicals then. Which 80s pop star wrote the music for the musical Kinky Boots?
8: Ooh, I don't think I know that. It wasn't a film? Did it get turned into a film?
0: Might have got turned into a film, but I think of it as a musical myself too, so Kinky Boots.
8: Well, I could have a guess. You said 80s, not 70s?
0: 80s.
8: So Madonna doesn't write much of her stuff. I don't get a clue.
0: No.
8: No clue.
0: People get a little cross.
8: I'm going to have to pass. I don't know.
0: Oh, well, You sure you don't want to make a guess?
6: Well, I was going to say the people, the boys and girls.

0: ABBA, because they wrote quite a few musicals in the 80s, like Bjorn and...
1: Yeah, they did, didn't they?
0: And well, they did, didn't they? And then it's not going to be Andrew Lloyd Webber, because it's too kinky for Andrew Lloyd, even though he's... I really don't know.
1: Never mind. No. Oh, well, we'll catch you another time, Dee. Thanks for calling in tonight. Bye.
0: Bye-bye.
1: Right, 1300 800 222. Let's see whether we can't finish up this quiz in the next short while. Mike is at Oak Park. Hello there, Mike.
2: Hi, Andrea. How are you doing?
1: Very well, thank you. I was just really stumbling over those K's there for a minute. We are deep in musicals. I wonder if you can tell me which 80s pop star wrote the musical for... the music for Kinky Boots?
2: Elton John.
1: It wasn't Elton John. I see why you would say that. Elton John. You said that with such confidence too, Mike.
2: Yeah, I was confident, but anyway, there you go. Live and love another day.
1: You do, don't you? Live to fight another day. Thank you for calling.
2: Bye.
1: Oh, let me see. Sam at Harvey in WA. Hi there, Sam.
3: Oh, hello.
1: Hi. Did we chat just a moment ago?
3: Pardon?
1: Did we chat just a moment ago? No, my mind is doing a little deja vu thing for me. Never mind.
3: Yeah.
1: It is, isn't it?
3: All right. Can I answer the question, please?
1: Yes, you may. Which 80s pop star wrote the music for Kinky Boots?
3: Is it an American pop star? I'll say Bruce Springsteen.
1: Yeah, no, it wasn't Bruce Springsteen. Thanks for playing tonight, Sam.
3: You.
1: Bye. 1300 800 222. Who's my next victim? Brian at the Gap. Hello there, Brian.
4: Hello, Andrea.
1: Good to hear your voice. We are talking about musicals this evening. Which 80s pop star wrote the music for Kinky Boots?
4: Oh, do I get two guys?
1: No. Sad to say. Oh, wouldn't it be nice, right? How about you choose one?
4: Michael Jackson.
1: No, it wasn't Michael Jackson. I like your thinking.
4: Still alive.
1: But no, we're working our way through them. Thanks for playing tonight, Brian.
4: Okay,
1: bye
4: now.
1: Bye. 1300 800 222. Loz is at Lynham. Hello, Loz.
5: Hello there. How are you going?
1: Going all right, thank you. There. Okay. I hope that things aren't too cold in Canberra this evening. Which 80s...
5: No, it's all right.
1: It's all right. You get used to it, don't you? Which 80s pop star wrote the music for Kinky Boots?
5: The great Cyndi Lauper.
1: The great Cyndi Lauper, and she was indeed great. Question 14. Well, you get to choose. Would you like to continue with musicals? Or you have also questions in the categories Cards on the Table and Justice, which we haven't touched.
5: We'll go Justice, please.
1: Okay, Justice. Question 14. While under arrest in a Birmingham jail, which civil rights leader wrote, "Injustice anywhere is a threat to justice everywhere"?
5: Martin Luther King Jr.
1: Martin Luther King Jr. is correct. Nice work. Question 15. How many justices sit on the Supreme Court of the United States of America?
5: Oh, gosh. We have, I think, 7 in Australia on the High Court, but they're bigger. It's an uneven number.
1: Mm-hmm. It needs to be, doesn't it? So there's no deadline.
5: Yeah. Well, for some reason, I want to say 11, but I could almost, it's got a leader. I think they also have 7. I've got to go 7.
1: 7 is not correct. Oh, Loz.
5: No worries.
1: You know, you were thinking right, but not quite. Thanks for playing tonight.
5: Thank you.
1: Bye. 1300 800 222. Give us a call. Bob at Greenacre. Oh, hopefully I can get through to you this time. Hello there, Bob.
6: I hope so.
1: Gotcha.
6: How are you doing?
1: I'm doing well, thank you. We're in the category of justice. Yep. How many justices sit on the Supreme Court of the United States of America?
6: Well, I'm feeling a little German tonight, so I'll go 9.
1: I see what you did there. 9 is correct. Well done. Will you stay with justice or go back to musicals or Cards on the Table?
6: Look, that was just a fluke. I just said that for a joke. I didn't really know.
1: Oh, really?
6: I took your hint about, I thought there was going to be 10 and then I brought it down to 9.
1: Mm-hmm.
6: Musicals aren't my thing. But
1: Justice or Cards on the Table are your other options.
6: Justice.

0: Justice, please.
1: Justice, let's continue. In the criminal justice system, sexually based offences are considered especially heinous. That quote appears in the opening narration of which TV show?
0: Oh, it's a male and female cop. They're, look, I'm not going to get the name of it, but I enjoy the show. The lady's a particularly good actress.
1: Yeah, yes, I would agree with that myself. I'm glad you've got the picture in the front of your mind, Bob. Well done. But not on the tip of your tongue, which is where I need it. Thanks for playing. Yeah.
0: Thank you.
1: Bye-bye. See you. Bye-bye. 1300 800 222. Let's see. A couple of you got nine, including Karen from Mullumbimby and Annette at Perth as well. Well done. Nice work. Fitzy at Coogee. Hello, Fitzy.
2: Hey, g'day.
1: How are you going?
2: I'm good. I know this one.
1: Good.
2: I used to watch it a lot. Law and Order.
1: Law and Order, Special Victims Unit, I'll give you that. Well done.
2: I used to treat myself by only watching Law and Order when I was at uni, but there was so much Law and Order, I could have watched about 25 hours a day, I reckon.
1: And they're still on repeat on commercial television ad nauseum, so you won't go without now either, I don't think.
2: I know. Criminal Intent, SVU, all of it.
1: You really did know them all, didn't you?
2: Oh, yeah. Dung, dung.
1: You see, you've got the little, what's the word for that? Little oral signature. Anyway, would you like to stay with justice or would you like to move to another category?
2: Let's go cards.
1: Cards on the table. Question 17. What is the Queen of Diamonds holding in a standard deck of playing cards?
2: Oh, jeez. What is she holding?
1: Mm.
2: I know they like scepters and things.
1: Mm.
2: And some of them like swords. What is it? The Queen of who? Diamonds?
1: Diamonds, yes.
2: Like a scepter, a door, swords. What else do they like to hold? Oy vey. Oh, I'm just going to have to say scepter. I've got no idea.
1: Yeah, it's not a scepter. Okay. But you had the right sort of idea about, you know, the kinds of things that they hold. Good on you, Fitzy.
2: Yeah, I think the jacks like swords.
1: Yeah. Look all at right. You. You know more than you think, but not quite enough for tonight.
2: The
1: thanks.
2: The King of Clubs is called the Alexander the Great. All the kings have names.
1: Oh, I've got to learn the names. I remember that, but I don't remember any of the names. So that's just set me a little job to do. Okay, thanks, Fitzy, for playing.
2: Right,
1: bye-bye.
2: Thanks. Catch you, bye.
1: Bye. 1300 800 222. Eric has it right on the text line. Deb at GC at the Gold Coast had Law and Order SVU correct as well. Let me see. Dave is on the phone from St Arnett. Hello there, Dave.
3: G'day. How are you going, Andrea?
1: Going very well, thank you. I remembered how to say St Arnett too. How good's that?
3: Oh. Yeah, well, that's wonderful. That's good.
1: All right. So we're looking at cards on the table. What is the Queen of Diamonds holding in a standard deck of playing cards?
3: I know one of the queens is holding a flower, so I'm going to go a flower.
1: A flower is correct. She is holding the flower. Very well done. All right. Cards on the table, musicals, justice. Which would you like?
3: Oh, let's go with justice.
1: Justice. Okay. And Justice for All. That's what I'm reading it. And Justice for All is a 1988 album from which heavy metal band?
3: Metallica.
1: Metallica is correct. Well done. Question 19. In 2021, Warner Brothers released the so-called Snyder Cut of which 2017 movie?
3: No idea. I'll just say Justice League.
1: Justice League is correct. You just got to think of the category very well.
3: Exactly, yeah.
1: Nice work indeed. Okay, so we've just got musicals and cards on the table left.
3: Oh, let's put our cards on the table.
1: Cards on the table it is. Question 20. Which two-player card game was created in 1909 by Elwood T. Baker and his son, C. Graham Baker?
3: Oh, I have absolutely no idea. I'm just going to say pontoon, even though I know it's wrong.
1: Yeah, I know. It's not pontoon at all.
3: Thank you very much.
1: No worries. Thanks for playing tonight, Dave.
3: See ya.
1: Ta-da. Bye. Ta-da. 1300 800 222. Who have we got? Dave at, where is that? Nika in Tasmania. Nika, is that how you say that, Dave?
4: It is Nika, and it's just out from Hobart, just down from Ferntree.
1: I know exactly where Ferntree is. I cannot believe that I never knew the name Nika. Peter G never told me that one.
4: Nika it is.
1: There you go. Okay, thank you for teaching me that, Dave. Greatly appreciated. All right.
4: All right.
1: Which two-player card game was created in 1909

0: by Elwood T. Baker and his son, Graham C. Graham Baker.
1: Well, I was hoping that the card question would be the go, because I've just finished, just got home from poker, and I did know the question about the queen, because all the queens hold a flower. So I don't know why you singled out the Queen of Diamonds, but as far as a two-player card game, 1909, I'm thinking it's probably American game. I'm thinking it's probably gin.
0: Gin rummy is correct. Well done.
1: Yeah.
0: Nice. And I liked your reasoning there. And I didn't know that all the queens held flowers, so I've learned something else tonight too. Like I said, Nightlife listeners have lots to teach me. Lots of people on the text line did not get that card question right. There's some very funny suggestions. A lot of people thought it was Snap, actually. How cute is that? Okay, cards on the table. Now, we've talked about cards, but on the table is also a part, don't forget, of the title as well. Which mythical table is known as E Ford Gron in Welsh, and E being a Y, E Ford Gron.
1: Okay. That sounds like it's from England. So, well, the only table I can think of in England is King. No, it can't be King Arthur's Round Table.
0: Yeah, but stop. What did you just say?
1: King Arthur's Round Table.
0: The Round Table is correct. Well done.
1: Okay. All right, okay. Good.
0: And final one in this category, which country has won a total of 37 gold medals in Olympic table tennis?
1: Well, I guess the best table tennis country in the world is China, so I'm going to go China.
0: China is correct. Well done. Now, this brings us around to musicals, and there are three questions left. Let's see how we go. Let's try. Okay. The musical Dreamgirls is inspired by the history of which Motown act?
1: Oh, if only I could think of one Motown act. What about the Four Tops? No, is it the that's the name? Is it Four Tops? The Four Tops.
0: The Four Tops is the name of a band from a Motown band, but that is not the band that we wanted.
1: Not
0: Dave,
1: one,
0: it was a brave attempt. I really liked that.
1: Thank you.
0: Thanks for playing. Night.
1: Good night.
0: 1300 800 222. Let me see. Tim from Launceston, first time caller. Tim, nice to hear you.
2: Thank you very much.
0: I think my little song was just running out of puff there. Sorry about that. We're on question.
2: Good.
0: We're on question 23. The musical Dreamgirls is inspired by the history of which Motown act?
2: Oh, I have no idea.
0: Diana
2: the
0: from
2: Supremes?
0: Sorry, the Supremes. Did you? Yes. Well done. I was going to say Diana from Wood and Illing knew that one. I know, right? Question 24. Here we go. Let's see, Who Lives, Who Dies, Who Tells Your Story is the closing number of which 21st century musical?
2: Gosh, my wife's going to kill me for getting this wrong. 21st century.
0: Yeah, so recent musical, in other words. Who Lives, Who Dies, Who Tells Your Story is the closing number of which recent musical? Very popular.
2: Legally Blonde? I don't know.
0: Have they made a musical out of that? I'd love that if they did.
2: I don't know.
0: I guess you guessed that wasn't right?
2: No, that's it.
0: Thanks for playing tonight, Tim.
2: Thanks very much.
0: You call
2: all
0: again.
2: Right.
0: Bye. All right, 1300 800 222. Jim from Sydney is another first-time caller. Hello, Jim.
3: Hi, how are you?
0: I'm going well, thank you. Clearly I'm in a singing mood. How are your musicals?
3: I don't know about this one, but I know some music, but I don't know about this one.
0: It's a recent musical, and it is the closing song that we want from this recent musical. It's called Who Lives, Who Dies, Who Tells Your Story. What musical did that come from?
3: Wicked?
0: Oh, I like your guess, but no, it wasn't Wicked. Thanks for calling in this time. I hope you call again, Jim. Thank you. Bye-bye. Oh, let me see. Who is next in line? It looks like it's you, Paul, at North Fitzroy. Hi there, Paul.
4: Hello, Andrea.
0: Nice to hear you again. Who
4: Thank
0: lives?
4: You. Thanks for remembering me.
0: I know. You're a masterful player here. Who Lives, Who Dies, Who Tells Your Story is the closing number of which recent musical?
4: Oh, this could be a very short story for me. not my field of expertise, but let's try Hamilton.
0: Hamilton is correct, which brings us to... the longest drum roll in history. Ah, the final question for musicals this evening, the last of the categories in tonight's challenge, and it is this. There are two songs, Don't Lose Your Head and House of Holbein, or Holbein, Holbein I think it is, are songs from which recent musical?
4: Ooh, okay, well, I know it has to involve Henry VIII, because Holbein painted his portrait.
0: Ah, that would be it. Thank you, Holbein. Thank you.
4: And he did like to cut people's heads off.
0: Mm-hmm.
4: But I don't know the name of the musical about him.
0: You should take a stab and see whether you can come up with an answer.
4: Let's just say Henry.
0: Henry is not the answer. Your reasoning was impeccable, but the result just didn't come through for you, Paul. Never mind.
4: Not to worry.
0: Thanks for being the penultimate answerer tonight. Bye.
4: Thank you.
0: Bye, Paul at Fitzroy, 1300 800 222. I think we've got enough callers on the line. Hopefully one of you's got it here. Tiffany at Castletown in WA, hello.
5: Hi, Andrea. How are you?
0: Well, thank you. We've got one question left, and it's this one. Don't lose your head.
5: So I won't lose my head. I know the answer to this, but only because of what Paul just said as a clue.
0: Yeah.
5: And I'm ashamed that I didn't know it because I have a bachelor degree in musical theatre from WAPA. So I should know this stuff. But the answer is S-I-X, six.
0: Six it is.
5: Yay!
0: And what I love about that, Paul, is that you got in on the gong. It is just coming up to the news. So I'm going to say well done to you. Thanks for playing.
5: Thank you.
0: And I hope that you call again, but not for a little while, because you've just won the badge of honour for your fridge and probably a little book coming your way.
5: This is my third one, in 20 years.
0: In which case, a big thumbs up to you. Thanks for playing tonight.
5: Thanks, Andrea.
0: Bye-bye. I'm going to put you back on hold. It has been such a pleasure to play the Nightlife Quiz with you tonight. And I can't believe that we actually made it in before the news. You all did so well. And, yeah, it was a bit of a slow start, but you came through in the end, as you always do more often than not with me here on Nightlife. Time now for the news, and then we'll have a chat to Andrew Romano about United States news.
6: ABC News with Andrew Kaloupas. West Australian Premier Roger Cook says the Productivity Commission's interim report into the GST carve-up shows that what he calls East Coast clowns do not understand Western Australia. The 2018 deal gave Western Australia a bigger slice of the GST pie. The Productivity Commission has found it's cost the federal budget $23 billion over 6 years and is unfair on other states and calls for it to be scrapped. Mr. Cook has rejected that.
7: It's a sign that these East Coast clowns simply do not understand Western Australia. The changes they have proposed will rip up to $6 billion out of the Western Australian economy.
6: Federal Environment Minister Murray Watt says he's disappointed by Queensland's refusal to commit to the government's national water usage standards for AI data centres, following a meeting with state and territory leaders on Friday. Nidal Mustafa with more.
8: The government's proposals include a requirement that large-scale AI data centres minimise water use and pay their fair share for infrastructure and servicing costs. Queensland was the only state to refuse to commit to the standards, while the Northern Territory requested more time to consider. Minister Watt says the standards are necessary to safeguard Australia's water supply.
9: The risk is that they will use large quantities of water that households need, that farmers need, that industry needs, and they of course risk also putting up water prices.
8: The topic will form a key part of the upcoming National Cabinet meeting.
6: Japan's meteorological agency is forecasting more rain in parts of the country after severe flooding killed at least 8 people around Tokyo. Here's Tim Wharton.
10: The Chiba Prefecture, which is east of Tokyo, was the hardest hit by record rainfall, with the latest victim, a woman found trapped in a submerged car. The rain, which authorities have described as unprecedented, cut power to more than 20,000 homes in the area. Local authorities issued a level 5 emergency warning, its highest alert at one stage, and Narita Airport, one of Japan's busiest, became inaccessible, stranding 7,000 passengers. Officials have continued to warn of landslide and flooding risks, with more rain forecast. The deluge comes after a series of storms swept through Japan and neighbouring countries this week in what meteorologists say is an unusually active typhoon season.
6: With much of Europe facing yet another heatwave, wildfires in a number of areas have led to evacuation orders. People have been displaced from their homes in several countries, as the BBC's Jonathan Frewen reports.
11: This summer has seen a series of wildfires across Europe, fuelled by intense heat and dry conditions in much of the continent. Authorities in Western Germany have told more than 2,000 people to leave their homes in a village near the Belgian border, following a fire in nearby woodland. In Croatia, hundreds of tourists and residents were forced to flee a small tourist town on the country's Adriatic coast after flames swept through surrounding pine forests. And here in Britain, multiple fires across the West Midlands region have left extensive devastation, with a number of properties destroyed.
6: Activists have attempted to deliver supplies to Palestinians who've been trapped in their homes for nearly a week by Israeli settlers in the occupied West Bank. The group left water and snacks by the gates of one of the houses in the village of Kuzra, where two Palestinian families have effectively been under siege. Earlier, a small number of settlers had returned and set up a tent near the houses, but they have since been removed. Agriculture Victoria says it still hasn't detected the deadly H5 bird flu in the state's poultry population, as cases continue to climb among wild bird populations. 11 new cases of the virus have been detected, primarily in the southwest of the state, bringing the total in Victoria to 71. Chief Biodiversity Officer James Todd has called the new detections difficult news, but not unexpected. Fremantle has won the AFL's minor premiership, locking in top spot on the ladder after beating Adelaide by 24 points with one round to play. Here's Clint Wilton.
12: It was a tight contest for 3.5 quarters, but the Dockers powered away in the final term to claim a 24-point win over the Crows and Fremantle's second minor premiership. Jai Amos kicked 5 goals for the Dockers. Caleb Sarong had 29 disposals and 2 goals. Isaac Rankin had 39 touches and a major for the Crows. Adelaide started the night hoping to force their way into the top four, but they could finish the round in the wildcard spots of 7th to 10th. Dockers captain Alex Pearce copped a knock to his left knee, but he did play out the game.
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0: It's my pleasure to be back with you again here on Nightlife. And I'll be here tonight, well, for what remains of tonight with you anyway, and then tomorrow and Sunday as well. Very shortly, we'll be hearing what's making news in the United States this week with our favourite correspondent, Andrew Romano. And then afterwards, I'd like for us to have a little chat about any number of things this evening. But let me give you a couple of suggestions at least. The very sad news this evening that the creator and host of Young Talent Time, Johnny Young, you heard it in the news a little while ago, has passed away aged 79 from pancreatic cancer. Now, if you've got some fond memories of Young Talent Time, then why not ring up and have a bit of a chat? Because Johnny really did create a television program that plenty of us were quite wedded to during the 80s as well, and also brought forward talent such as Tina Arena, who is a worldwide renowned singer, and also Danny Minogue as well, sister to Kylie. But we've also been talking romance fiction this evening, and it's been surprisingly less polarising than I thought it would be. There have been some great suggestions for you, and I've got some more to share with you. So if you'd like to hop on the text line and send through some recommendations, particularly for someone like me who does not indulge very often, why don't you get me a gateway novel suggestion that I could try out? The text line, if you want to send a text through, 0467 922 702. Or you can always call. I'm happy to hear from you as well in about a half an hour's time on 1300 800 222.
15: America. This is America.
0: And a welcome to Andrew Romano, National Reporter for Yahoo News. Hello, Andrew. Good to have you back.
15: Hi, Andrea. Yeah, hey, great to be here.
0: Now, there's been quite a lot of very odd news out of the United States this week, and it feels funny to say that because it feels like there's odd news every week, but the stories have been stranger to my ears than most. So how about we start with an international security story? Now, this is the one involving the United States president, a war, and two airplanes in a kind of bait and switch that was like something out of a spy movie. Now, in case the listener has missed it, can you just briefly outline exactly what happened here as we know it at the moment?
15: Yeah, so earlier this week, several major outlets in the United States reported on this bait and switch. The New York Times, Washington Post, and others. President Trump confirmed on Tuesday that he did secretly switch planes while traveling back from the NATO summit in Turkey in early July. If anyone was paying attention at the time, what was public was that Trump was not going to fly back on his Qatari-donated 747 that he wants to be the new Air Force One. He was going to fly back on an old Air Force One. This was because there was some sort of unidentified threat that has been reported by the New York Times to be a U.S. intelligence picking up a specific threat of a surface-to-air missile attack on Air Force One by Iran. So what we knew at the time was that he, or we thought at the time, was that he changed planes, that he went on the old Air Force One instead of the new Qatari-donated 747. But actually, it was a lot more complicated than that. At the NATO summit, at the airport, he boarded the old Air Force One in full view of television cameras. Then he was secretly shuttled to a smaller military plane, an Air Force C-32A, in a catering truck that's typically used to load meals and other supplies. He then flew to Britain separately from some White House staff members and the traveling press corps, who believed they were on the same flight as the president on the old Air Force One. When he got to Britain, he was secretly moved back to that older Air Force One, disembarked in view of reporters as if he had been on board all along. And then I think he hopped back on the Qatari 747 and flew back to the United States. So it was a pretty complex maneuver with a lot of sort of subterfuge and secrecy.
0: And a lot of moving parts, just right. Now, when I first saw the story, probably as a lot of people did around the world, the reports were all about how Mr. Trump very cleverly evaded confirming, like, a confirmed threat. Like, there was definitely a threat that was confirmed. But as we know, there is no head of state that travels alone. They're always surrounded by an entourage. And as the week's gone on, people have started to ask about that entourage. What's being said about all the people who went on what was effectively the decoy plane?
15: Yeah, there are sort of two groups that's kind of split up. So when Trump secretly switched planes, he took some of his top aides with him. This includes White House Deputy Chief of Staff Dan Scavino, Director of Oval Office Operations Walt Nauta, his executive assistant Natalie Harp, but he did not take cabinet officials. So Secretary of State Marco Rubio, Treasury Secretary Scott Bessent, they remained on the old quote-unquote decoy Air Force One, along with the entire traveling press corps. So there have been a lot of questions about, Trump essentially using his cabinet secretaries and the White House press corps as decoys and potentially endangering them when he knew that there was this threat.
0: And, I mean, unsurprisingly, that's kind of controversial, right? What has the White House had to say about this claim or accusation?
15: Well, Trump at the time said, if I go, you go. He was implying that he was on the same flight. And then we later found out that he wasn't. Trump actually responded to some of these questions this week. He said, I guess there was a threat out there. I didn't really ask too much about it. I get a lot of threats. I go by Secret Service and the military. They wanted me to go on a different flight, a different plane, equal safety, but they wanted me to do it. So I do it. According to the Times, someone in the vicinity of the NATO summit had been, quote, spotted with a shoulder-fired missile. So this was a very credible threat. And Trump claimed that the plane he was on was, quote, at greater risk because that would be the plane that I think they would be more likely to go for. He also said, quote, any consequential president has a lot of threats. Non-consequential presidents don't get threatened. And I think I may be the most consequential president. So whether you think the decoy flight or the secret flight was the one that was under greater threat, I don't know. I think the intention of this maneuver was to make people think that he was on the decoy plane, and it would be logical to assume that that was the one that was more threatened.
0: Mm. Well, I wonder how people on those flights felt. There has been some reporting around the resignation of White House Press Secretary Carolyn Leavitt, connecting her to this issue, sort of suggesting that she resigned because she was on the decoy plane. But in fact, she wasn't anywhere near it, was she?
15: Well, at least that's, you know, what the White House has said. I think New York Times reporter Maggie Haberman was involved in some of the initial reporting about this bait and switch, also said that Leavitt was not on the flight. She had been out for maternity leave for a few months. I think some of the reporting we've seen is about she kind of came back and decided that she was kind of burned out, and it was more about that than about which flight she was on.
0: Mm. I suppose in the larger sense, what does this mean for Mr. Trump? I mean, his opinion poll ratings have already taken quite a tumble. Do you think this is going to make his popularity worse or better, or is it just something that people think is confined to the Washington bubble?
15: Yeah, my sense of this, my hunch is that it's not really going to affect his, his opinion polls at all. Right now, looking at his approval rating, it is at 58% disapprove to 38% approve on average. That is a huge gap, very low. And I think that's being affected much more by things like the Iran war, gas prices, affordability, the cost of living. This is going to It's an incredible story and an incredible scoop for the reporters who got it. And it does raise questions about, you know, how Trump was treating his cabinet secretaries and the press corps, but I don't think it's going to break through in terms of changing perceptions of Trump with the public at large.
0: Mm. Yeah, I wondered about that. Well, let's stay with the Iran war now. And this next story is, I think, sure to reach further than the political bubble over time, because Americans have great affection for their fellow countrymen who serve in the armed forces. Now, for you, the listener, a warning that for the next few minutes, we are going to discuss some distressing issues, including mental ill health and self-harm. So if you do need to step away from the radio just now, or just turn it down a little bit and come back in a couple of minutes, here's your moment to do so. So, Andrew, it's become public knowledge in the last week that the crew on a warship in the Middle East have been on board with no break for so long that their physical and mental living conditions have become badly compromised. What's been reported?
15: Yeah, so this is the USS Abraham Lincoln. There have been widespread reports about deteriorating conditions, low morale, and even attempts by some crew to jump overboard during the ship's extended deployment to the Middle East. So there are about a crew of about 5,000 sailors and Marines on board the USS Abraham Lincoln. They have been there for many months, a 9-month deployment. This includes a span of more than 250 days without a stop at port of call to allow the crew to go on land. That is a record period of uninterrupted time at sea for a modern warship. And the reports have been focused on a few things. One, about inadequate supplies on the ship. These began to surface in April. USA Today shared a photo of a meal purportedly served to the crew that included a small pile of carrots, a bunless hamburger patty, an unidentified slice of meat. The Navy responded to that report saying that the Lincoln and another aircraft carrier in the region have, quote, sufficient food on board to serve their crews with healthy options. But family members told USA Today that there were disruptions in mail service that prevented them from sending their loved ones supplies that might help them ride out this extended deployment. Then we began to get reports of mental health concerns, family members speaking out about the toll that this prolonged deployment was taking on those aboard the Lincoln. One sailor wrote to a family member, "Our mental health and physical health is in danger. Quote, we need help." A woman named Annabelle Loma told the Navy Times that her husband was among the crew members who attempted to jump overboard and that his mental health crisis has put his career in jeopardy. She said he's scared. He thinks he'll get a dishonorable discharge. And just because he was burnt out, his 13-year career is ruined. Just like that. That's not fair. That's not right. That's not what he should be worrying about right now. There was also a confirmed report on Thursday that at least one crew member did go overboard in July. There have been other reports, accounts of crew members intervening to stop sailors from jumping, but those are not confirmed at the moment.
0: But regardless, it is just an awful, awful story. What have we found out about what would usually happen? Like, how long would a vessel like this usually be on active duty before crew are

0: earning the whole time we've been deployed. This is, of course, happening because of the war in Iran. The ship left its home port in San Diego in November and was rerouted to the Middle East in January in the lead up to the war with Iran. It's been supporting US assault on Tehran ever since. And you know what the military says is that it's become challenging, given the combat and the strikes in the region, to sort of reach the typical ports where they would do the refueling, where they would have the breaks. But of course, this is raising questions about the Trump administration's planning, its logistics, and its treatment of you know, the men and women who are serving on board this ship.
1: And is there any information about why this has happened? I mean, was it due to, say, pressure from the United States' actions involving Venezuela, as well as the war in Iran, of course? Or was it just incompetence, or was it just indifference?
0: I think it has to do with these, you know, the complex logistics, the fact that the war in Iran appears to have gone on much longer than the Trump administration planned for. You know, Trump has been saying for months and months that the war is almost over, that there's a deal on the horizon, but we keep going through this cycle of ceasefires and negotiations and the resumption of hostilities. And so I think that more than anything else has extended the Lincoln's deployment to now 9 months. I think the question is whether they're going to get any relief. There's another warship, the USS George Washington, that left port in Vietnam last week and is en route to the Middle East as part of, quote, a previously scheduled rotation plan. We don't know if there's a date for when the ship might relieve the Lincoln or if it will. I think there were some reports earlier today or yesterday that it recently passed through the Strait of Malacca. This is a major transit route through the Pacific Ocean and Indonesian waters heading west, so potentially heading in that direction, but we'll have to see.
1: Yeah, very close to us indeed. Well, it is a story that I think has got more to come for sure. All right. Well, your next story then is about a location called the Big Bend National Park in Texas, and it involves two of Mr. Trump's high priority topics, which are curtailing illegal immigration and building things. So what's going on here?
0: So in recent days, government contractors have started to bulldoze sensitive areas of Texas's scenic Big Bend National Park. This is as part of the Trump administration's $46.5 billion push to build a massive wall along the U.S.-Mexico border. The problem for the Trump administration is that these activities are triggering very heated and bipartisan opposition. So we don't usually see a lot of pushback on Trump administration initiatives from the right here in the United States, but this is one, at least in Texas, that's getting a lot of backlash from Republicans. As an example of this, Terrell County Sheriff Thaddeus Cleveland, he's a Republican and a former Border Patrol agent, told Fox News San Antonio, "I believe in border security 100%, believe in even installation of barriers where they're needed, but I can tell you that specific area, even just what they've done, unnecessary." Senator John Cornyn of Texas sent a letter to Homeland Security Mark Wayne Mullen last week. Republican Senator John Cornyn, I should clarify, he relaying his constituents' concerns. He said essentially that people in Texas believe that their giant riverbank cliffs and the remote terrain of this national park offer their own source of deterrence for any illegal migrants crossing into the United States, and that residents who live and work around the parks are worried that a physical wall with lighting systems and access roads and maintenance corridors would ruin the beauty of the park, threaten culturally significant Native American sites, disrupt wildlife migration, limit access to the Rio Grande River, and significantly harm the local economy, as tourism is a major economic driver in this region. So basically, what you have here is a story about Trump, his border wall, his push to keep building and building this border wall, but now stepping across a red line for some, even on the right, by going into this beautiful national park and starting to bulldoze things.
1: Yeah, so ultimately, though, a president can only break rules like this, like, you know, heavy construction of a wall in a national park, with the support of the people. So you've sort of said so far that there's been bipartisan political rejection, including from his own party. They don't like it. Clearly, the people who run the park don't like it either. But where is public opinion on this, particularly in Texas and other states that share that border with Mexico?
0: Well, it's interesting. I mean, immigration.

0: inflation, border security had long been one of Trump's, strongest issues in the polls. But we've seen over the last year or so, year or more, since Trump returned to office and focused on these mass deportation raids in major U.S. cities, the one in Minneapolis in particular, leading to shooting deaths at the hands of ICE agents, there has been backlash overall to his immigration policy. I think in the United States in general, people believe in border security, but they also believe that you can overreach. And I think the Trump administration now has lost some of its public support for immigration policy because of what Americans see as overreach. And I think the question with something like this is, and you're seeing it with these Republicans who are on the ground working as, sheriffs or judges or elected officials or candidates in Texas, again, Republicans, people who usually support Trump's agenda, they're saying this isn't necessary in this spot, right? There are natural barriers. There's very, very little illegal crossings or encounters within this national park. They want him to reconsider this and maybe have a lighter touch in a place where, there's all this sort of natural beauty, protected plants and animals, tourism. It's just not necessary to have this construction project there. For now, we're seeing these images of bulldozers. We're hearing reports just outside of the park that their demolition crews are blowing craters into bedrock with sticks of TNT. This is very, very controversial. They've not done this in the park yet, but former park superintendents have looked at the maps of where they want to make this access road, and they're saying they're going to have to start blasting in the park if they continue doing this. And that's going to, I think, escalate this conflict even further if they start blowing things up.
1: Yeah, extraordinary, isn't it? Maybe it's what it takes is a park to get people active. Well, final story for this evening. What I like here is that you're going to give us somebody interesting to look at. Staying in the South, looking towards the upcoming midterm elections, you've got your eye on an interesting Democrat candidate in Georgia with some sort of Australian connection. Now, who is this man?
0: So this is Jon Ossoff. Listeners might be familiar if they're very tuned into U.S. politics with Jon Ossoff. His mother, Heather Fenton, is an Australian immigrant to the United States. She grew up in Sydney. She moved to the U.S. At age 23. She's worked in politics a little bit. I think she started an organization to help support women running for office in Georgia. Jon Ossoff previously actually held Australian citizenship by descent. It's since lapsed. But he is the sitting senator from Georgia. He won a runoff election in 2021. This was at the exact time as the January 6 attack on the U.S. Capitol. Georgians voted both Ossoff and Raphael Warnock into office and gave Democrats control of the Senate at that particular moment. So he kind of just eked into office in 2021. The expectation was that he would have a hard time winning re-election. Georgia is a purple state, but it is, it often votes Republican. But we're seeing polls now that show Ossoff leading by as much as 13 percentage points over his Republican challenger, Congressman Mike Collins. That is a huge margin for a Democrat in the Deep South. It's so big that Democrats who are looking for their next presidential contender are already talking about Ossoff, who's only 39 years old, as potentially that figure.
1: That is just so surprising to me for a lot of reasons. I mean, on paper, right? This Ossoff is pretty much everything that, if you want to talk stereotypes, that a stereotypical Democrat loves, but also that a stereotypical MAGA Republican hates. So his dad's Jewish and he himself identifies as Jewish. His mum's an immigrant. He has a background as an investigative reporter, filmmaker who championed human rights, and he's a millennial. How is it that he's gone from being marginal to actually being, doing so well and with these sorts of prospects in Georgia? What has happened?
0: Yeah, so he kind of came into office as a how you would expect perhaps a Southern Democrat to approach issues. He sort of avoided nationalizing the campaign over fears of losing moderate voters. He talked about cutting wasteful spending and holding both parties

0: Washington accountable. At the time, his Republican opponent complained that he sounded like a Republican. But what I think is really interesting is that while his policy preferences haven't really changed since then, his rhetoric has. So I would define him as kind of a Barack Obama-style liberal. He's pro-abortion rights, pro-LGBTQ rights, pro-Obamacare, pro-immigration reform. But he hasn't signed on to the Green New Deal. He hasn't signed on to Medicare for All or defunding the police or abolishing ICE or expanding the Supreme Court, some of these more sort of left-wing progressive ideas that you've been hearing about in recent years. What he has done is really ramped up his rhetoric against Trump. So during this campaign and in recent years, he's become considerably more outspoken about the threat that he thinks the Trump White House poses to American democracy. He calls Trump the administration the most corrupt administration of all time. He accuses Trump of trying to rob the people, using his sons, Prince Don and Prince Eric, to make foreign business deals, to profit off of the presidency. And he talks a lot about, quote unquote, the Mar-a-Lago mafia. He says, all this while you pay more for gas, for groceries, for healthcare. He's a failed president and a national disgrace. What makes this interesting to me is that that rhetoric has really excited Democrats, and they sort of see him as someone who could kind of stand up to Trump's Republican Party. At the same time, he's been focusing kind of studiously on constituent services in Georgia and local issues, putting forward bipartisan legislation. And so he's gotten actually endorsements from Republican mayors in the reddest parts of Georgia over this past week, saying that their work for his work for their communities outweighs any partisan differences. Conservative radio hosts have been talking about how, you know, you talk to farmers in South Georgia, they can get him on the phone, they can get help. He doesn't care that they're Republican. So he's doing this sort of tightrope walk that I think a lot of successful national politicians have done before, exciting the base while also appealing to and reaching out to maybe voters on the middle and even towards the right. And that's what you've got to do to win in Georgia. And it's what you've got to do to win nationally as well.
1: It really is extraordinary, the bipartisan excitement that he's actually managed to generate there. Now, you're saying that you reckon he could go all the way to run for president in 2028. That's actually quite a long time, a long way away from here in some ways, certainly in political terms. What makes you think he can hold the excitement and build the excitement until to keep him in the running then?
0: Well, honestly, you never know. But you look at the prediction markets, and his chances of capturing the nomination have tripled in recent months. So he's now kind of on par with the guy who people have thought of as potentially the front runner, California Governor Gavin Newsom. I think what Ossoff brings to the table is youth, for one thing. He's new, right? A lot of these other figures in the Democratic Party are either old or they've kind of been around for a while. So I think that's why he's starting to excite Democrats who are looking forward to a post-Trump era. And because he's able to sort of strike this balance in Georgia, which is a state that can go either way, people think, okay, maybe he can do this on the national stage as well. Again, he insists that he has no interest in running for president, that he's focused solely on winning re-election in Georgia. But of course, that's what Barack Obama did in 2006 when he was running in Illinois for the Senate. And he turned around pretty quickly and started running for president. So the question is, if he gets re-elected, which is looking like he has a very good chance of doing, how much pressure are people in the party, voters going to kind of put on him to potentially take that next step?
1: Well, he's holding his cards close to his chest for now, but I'm glad that you've brought him to our attention so that we can watch as well. Andrew, thank you so much for the chat this evening.
0: Thanks so much.
1: Andrew Romano, national reporter for Yahoo News and regular correspondent here on Nightlife, bringing us the latest in the US news and just that little extra zing that he has from behind the scenes as well. 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
2: Rory McLaren with Mornings.
3: The Australian federal government to reduce private health insurance rebates for older Australians.
4: We've had private health insurance for 55 years. 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
2: 891 ABC Adelaide.
1: So, what an interesting evening we've had chatting about different topics here on Nightlife tonight. So, I'd like to continue a couple of conversations if we would. I'm taking your recommendations for romance novels. Convince me that they are actually worth reading. Give me some good examples. But also, too, let's take a moment to remember Johnny Young, who has died overnight at the age of 79. He brought a lot of joy into the lives of a lot of children through the 70s and the 80s through Young Talent Time. But before that, he was a very large part of the Australian music scene as well. And he was on the radio, he wrote music, he played music, and this is one of those songs that's actually been a very large part of the Australian musical landscape, if you like. And I think you know this one, sung here by Russell Morris, but written, I think, by Johnny Young. It's The Real Thing. You're listening to Nightlife. Give us a call on 1300 800 222 or text 0467 922 702.

0: the real thing with Russell Morris out the front there, but written by Johnny Young. And, I, you know, because I grew up with Johnny Young on the television with Young Talent Time, when I was told years later that he had actually written that song, I was so, so surprised. But Johnny Young's career in entertainment in Australia was a very long and storied one, and it was so interesting to understand that later on. He actually ended up with a Logie for working on The Go Show, and I think he was just 17, so he was quite a youngster when he was first making television at a time when television was still fresh and new in Australia. And he nurtured a lot of young talents through his later television show, Young Talent Time, including Tina Arena, who went on to become world famous, as you know, obviously. And I'm quite interested to hear from you if you've got some memories and you would like to share them. So let's hear from you, I think. Vando's on the road at the moment, and I'll come to you, Vando, in a second. But Julian, I know that you have got something to recommend to us. Hi there.
1: Hello.
0: Hello. I've got you, Julian. How are you?
1: Good morning. I have two books written about the Peter Toop stars of Young Talent Time. One was Debbie Byrne.
0: Yes.
1: She wrote a book called Not Quite Right. And the late Evie Hayes, who was a longtime star of Annie Get Your Gun and musicals like that for J.C. Williamson, called And I Loves You Back. And there's two quite interesting books. Have you read them?
0: No, I have not read either of them. So I'm going to make a note and chase them up. I have more books to read than I think I have life left in me, but I'm going to give it a red hot go. Julian, thank you.
1: Can I ask you something else?
0: Yes, but I can't guarantee I'll answer.
1: Yes, certainly. Of course, Johnny Young on 3XY many, many years ago, rock and roll station 3XY in Melbourne.
0: I remember 3XY very well.
1: And, of course, the beginnings of Young Talent Time.
0: Yes.
1: Of Brian Junior's was not Johnny Young, which was the late Brian Naylor, wasn't it?
0: Oh, gosh. Yes. Well, I remember Brian Naylor, and sad end that he came to in 2009. Julian, thank you for bringing back those memories and sharing them with us. Greatly appreciated.
1: Thank you.
0: Have a lovely night. 1300 800 222 if you'd like to call in, join the conversation. Now, let's see, who have we got on the text line here? Hello to John of Coburg, who says, apart from The Real Thing, Johnny Young also wrote a number of songs for others that became chart toppers, including The Girl That I Love, which was sung by Russell Morris, I Thank You, Lionel Rose, and Smiley. We all remember Smiley by Ronnie Burns, and Here Comes the Star, Ross D. Wiley, and Herman's Hermits. Yes, he left songwriting when he started Young Talent Time. He actually was very talented as a songwriter. You're quite right, John. But Australia had no shortage of talented songwriters, and that's really quite interesting, isn't it? Philip at Cogra is just providing us a little bit of perspective here. He says, as a baby boomer, I, like my peers, used to think that another old fart has died, and what's changed is the reality that I am now one. Yes, Philip, and we also remember the people who are passing on, and we think, gosh, really, that one too. So, yep, we're both here, Philip. Here we are. Vando's on the road. Hello there, Vando. And I'm glad that you've
2: good
0: called
2: morning,
0: back in.
2: Angie.
0: How are you going?
2: Good morning. Yeah, I'm well, thanks. How are you? You put together a good show, don't you?
0: Thank
2: Your
0: you.
2: Your voice is like peppermint towel.
0: That's nice of you to say. I did do it for a while back in the day.
2: I beg your pardon?
0: I did do a little bit of radio back in the day.
2: Oh, fantastic. Look, I don't have anything about Johnny Young, but I do have a couple of authors.
0: Oh, yes. Now, we're talking romance authors this evening.
2: Oh, look, there's a little bit of romance in it. I'm into contemporary sort of stuff, but there's a fella called Gabriel, and it's a boy Gabriel, so Y-E-L, Bergmoser, and I guess the star or the protagonist in that, her name's Maggie. And, yeah, she's more action. She's a bit more Sarah Connor than any of them.
0: What's the name of the book then? So, Gabriel, and what's his last name?
2: Oh, dear goodness. There's The Hunted, The Unforgiven. Yeah, but there's another author, and she's an older sort of lady, Leanne Moriarty. And, yeah, she does fantastic work. And I don't know, like, hers have got a bit more romance. Like, I'm a bloke and I don't mind it. You know what I mean?
0: I know what you mean. And, in fact, some of the recommendations that have come through from romance novels have actually been books that were read by people's dads and people's brothers and people's boyfriends. I've been really impressed.
2: Yeah, there you go. Well, I'm glad I'm not sort of, you know, by myself and that sort of thing. 'Cause Anyway, I'm not going to go into
0: You don't have to keep it as a sort of a shameful secret. There's nothing wrong with a little bit of love, is there?
2: Yeah, no, but I wear blueies and I smell. You know, Anyway.
0: Good on you for smelling the roses, Vando. I appreciate that.
2: Man, just a shout out to Paulie and Esperance. He's easily the nicest little listener, I reckon, on late nights. And also, the young, Tommy?
0: Tommy.
2: I played a grand final on Fremantle Oval back in 1985 when I played for this team, South Coogee in Perth.
0: Oh, my gosh. Yeah. Vando.
2: Yeah, there you go.
0: Dead set legend, you know, that close.
2: Oh, no, not a dead set legend at all. Anyway, this is for Paulie and for Tommy and anyone else who likes horns. Now, I've really got to get going.
0: You better drive safely, my friend. Keep that truck moving. Thank you. See you later, Vando.
2: Bye.
0: Ta-da. Oh, my gosh. Such great characters. Now, let's see. Alex at Karinyup says, Johnny Young, I remember the 1960s Channel 7, or as it was then, TVW7 in Perth, thank you, teenage music show Club 17, later called Club 7. And it was hosted by Johnny Young as well all those years ago. He really was a pioneer of Australian television. It's funny because he was just always sort of there and we haven't ever necessarily called him out as being one thing or another. And yet now that we have a chance to remember him, he's contributed in so many different ways. Troy is called in from Wembley. Hi, Troy.
3: Hello.
0: Tell me your story. Who are you talking about, Johnny Young this evening?
3: Yeah. First of all, I can't believe he wrote
0: the real thing.
3: The real thing, yeah. It's been voted as Australia's best song, you know what I mean? Across the board, like the Beatles with Good Vibrations and whatnot. But, I was a young whippersnapper, like 16, and I was in a country town and we found it in Express magazine and went down to this competition and entered into it and everything and went up to him and I said, hey, Johnny, you know, and I got a long hair, like eyebrow piercing, like grunge period and everything.
0: All right.
3: My mates come up behind and I pulled out a cigarette and went to smoke it and he goes, he's smoking. He goes, I can't talk to you, you know, and I went, oh, bless you, man. You got good morals, dude, you know.
0: But he was pretty wholesome, wasn't he?
3: Yeah, he was. But he was really, really polite. He goes, like, I appreciate you. You guys got the great look, everything like that. But, you're smoking, you know.
0: And I hope you've stopped since. I'm not going to judge you.
3: No,
0: I hope you have.
3: I'm 48 and I've continued on. Yes.
0: There you go.
3: So how we go, mate. keep pushing through.
0: But I understand why he was polite to you because he was a young bloke himself and in the public eye as well. So, you know, I'm glad that he had a moment of empathy with you, even if he knew that he couldn't be seen with you because you were smoking. So good on him.
3: No, he was good at the start and then I pulled out one just as I did. Mm. You know what I mean?
0: Yeah.
3: Like, and he goes, oh, you're smoking cigarettes. And I'm just like, sorry. I was like, it's like dad.
0: Yeah, it is a bit like, well, you know, maybe.
3: He was really nice and.

0: It's been a giggle.
1: That's a lovely story to tell, and maybe now it's time for you to heed his words, Troy. Thanks for calling in.
0: Maybe. Thank you very much.
1: You have a lovely night. Bye-bye.
0: Bye-bye.
1: If you've got a memory or a thought about Johnny Young, feel free to call in. We've got a little time left, 1300 800 222. The other thing we were talking about this evening was romance fiction, because we had two authors on who had co-written a series of books together, and one of those is a finalist for a Ruby Award, which is a Romance Writers Award in Australia, and that's going to be judged next weekend. So we wish the two authors good luck, Ebony Oden and Catherine Bilson, and we hope that they go well. But I was also after other recommendations, because I'm not a huge romance genre reader, if you like, and I need your help to see if I can get myself across the hurdle. And a few other recommendations have come through this evening, but I want to add these as well. So let's see. Teresa in Brisbane says, I really enjoy Irish author Cathy Kelly's novels. They focus on women providing strength and support for each other with some romance thrown in. Oh, that sounds nice. Thank you. And Stephen, who's in Brisbane, says, Hi, Andrea. I'm not a big reader, but I love reading the unique romance of Professor Don Tillman and Rosie in The Rosie Project. Oh, I loved The Rosie Project. It was a good book, wasn't it? Which is the last novel I read. If you haven't read The Rosie Project, it's quirky and delightful, and it finishes the way all good romance novels should, which is with a happy ending. There you go. And another Steve in Canberra. So here you go. I mean, Vando, there are blokes who read plenty of romance fiction. Stephen Canberra says, A Court of Mist and Fury by Sarah J. Maas. Oh, I know Sarah J. Maas is one of the best romance books I've written. It blends deep fairy lore. Okay, so we're talking a bit of fantasy as well. Political betrayal. Spicy romance and very addictive. Nice. I have seen Sarah J. Maas on the shelf in the bookstores, Steve, but I haven't actually picked up any of her books. So I might actually make a little detour next time I'm in, and I might go and reread The Rosie Project as well. And Cathy Kelly, thank you, Teresa, in Brisbane for that one. That's actually very useful as well. We're also remembering Johnny Young this evening. Sadly passed away. He was ill with pancreatic cancer for a little while, and we have the news now that he's gone. So Pam at Swan Hill's written in to say, A neighbour lived a couple of houses up. The neighbour was editor of Go Set magazine. Oh, my goodness. She was Mitch O'Driscoll, seen walking past with Russell Morris, Molly Meldrum, past my house in the 70s in our street. I remember it well. That is really quite a brush with fame. And Spud from Castle Hill and somebody else as well reminded me that The Real Thing was also produced by one Ian, otherwise known as Molly Meldrum. It, in fact, is one of those songs that actually has a sort of an aggregate of people all around it who went on to become famous and very, very influential in Australian music as well. And I have a memory that I think it might have been Midnight Oil who did a cover of The Real Thing in the early 2000s, maybe, something like that, I reckon. So, yeah, it's one of those songs that has really been a part of the Australian landscape, and I think all of us can sing along to it. It's possibly why it's very popular, because we can all sing Uma Ma Ma Ma, Uma Ma Ma Ma. Pam at Edgewater. Hello there, Pam.
2: Oh, hi there. Yes, look, I was just saying, I was 16. I was at St Mary's, and Hale School was our, like the boy from the girls' school, if you know what I mean, with the colleges.
1: Oh, yes, yes.
2: And I started going out with just to know him. And he asked me, this man John asked me to go to the Hale School Rowers. Now, I was only 16. And so I got dressed up and we went to the Hale School Rowers, which was held down at Swan, the Swan River sort of thing. And Johnny Young and the Strangers were playing. And I haven't heard anyone sort of say anything about his band, but as I said, I was 16 and he probably would have only been probably 3 or 4 years older than me. Mm-hmm. But anyway, so I got introduced to him because my partner knew him. And so I just got a photo

0: of him with Johnny Young and me at this particular dance.
1: Did you really?
0: We went to when I was 16.
1: Do you still have that photo, Pat?
0: I do. It's up on my wall, actually.
1: Oh.
0: No, I had my 70th birthday a few years ago, so I made a great big collage of all the things that I've been doing, and Johnny Young and me are up there.
1: What a delightful memory. That is just so wonderful.
0: He was great, and I did watch a lot of Talent Time and things like that with him as well. So I do have some good memories of Johnny Young. Yeah,
1: and I do too. Thank you for sharing yours, Pam. That's just lovely.
0: You're welcome.
1: Thank you.
0: Nice to talk to you.
1: And you too. Have a lovely night. Bye-bye now.
0: Thank you. Bye.
1: And Martin's just popped in on the text line and said, I hope everyone attending Johnny Young's memorial service are given the opportunity to sing his signature song in unison. And you remember this signature song if you watched Young Talent Time, because he used to sing it at the end of every show, but he actually recorded it some time earlier. So I think I might play you a little bit of that earlier recording of his from a few years ago, the Beatles cover, All My Loving. Here's Johnny Young in his own voice.

Close your eyes. Lock your soul. Because you know tomorrow I'll be missing you. And I know there's one thing that you can be sure of. I'll never ever be untrue. And don't you know, darling, that even when I'm far, far away, I'll be riding home to you every day. And I'll be sending all of my loving to only you.

0: Oh, Johnny Young with his version of All My Loving. Ashwin Sekhar, that has just made me about 6 years old again, sitting in front of the television on the burnt orange carpet of the lounge room, you know, that I'm in the house that I grew up in. How are you, Ashwin?
1: Good. Andrea, can you hear me okay? Am I coming through?
0: Yes, I can hear you just fine. Thank you.
1: That's so good. It's just so strange. You've been taking me back. One of the callers said, Ashwin, we can hear you. So I thought I was just talking to Stu. So who knows if there's some gremlins in the system today.
0: I don't know either. Never mind. We've got you now. I'm going to hand over exclusively to you after the news. What are you talking about this evening?
1: Okay, so we've got a plan. So we have Rod Quinn interviewed Johnny

0: many years ago. So I thought we'd play that interview, bring back some memories. Yeah. That's in the third hour of the program. And then also we have another Aussie artist, Laura Frank. Sorry, she's a new artist. She's getting married, but she took some time to speak to us as well. And she is talking about, yeah, the journey of climbing up as an Aussie musician, has some really good insights into the Aussie music scene. So we'll talk to her. We've got an author, George Ivanov, talking about how to get children to be able to read properly. Oh. Again, kids are being distracted so much by screens and other things.
1: Yeah, they don't sort of read for long periods, sit down and actually read a novel or something like that. Well, that's what people say anyway. Is it true?
0: Huh. Yeah, well, there's options now. They've got screens and entertainment, but apparently in the 80s they had WWF wrestling, they had sports, they had BMXing. There's always been distractions, but
1: yeah, something I remember about all of those.
0: Exactly. So yeah, so we'll see if we can have some tips to get kids reading properly.
1: All right, I'm looking forward to that. Thank you, Ashwin. Catch you after the news. Ta-da.
0: Thank you. Bye.
1: By Ashwin Sidcar. He's always got a really great program for you after the news. It's been a pleasure hanging out with you this evening. Let's do it all again tomorrow, shall we? And actually, I have a special thing for you tomorrow as well. The music is chosen for the music special by none other than Peter O'Doherty and Reg Mombassa. Yes, two of the famous names from Mental as Anything are going to be in the studio and they'll play you some of their favourite songs from the year of their choice, which is 1968. And I guarantee, or almost guarantee anyway, that at least one of those songs is a song that you have not heard before, at least not by this particular artist. So we'll actually talk about that this evening. Really looking forward to your company. Until then, it's time to have a chat to Ash.
2: ABC News with Andrew Kaloupas. The Productivity Commission says the GST should be returned to its core purpose, making sure Australians get similar services wherever they live. It's recommended scrapping the special deal that guarantees Western Australia a larger share of GST revenue. The Commission found the deal has cost the federal budget $23 billion so far and is worsening inequality between the states. Commissioner Angela Jackson told ABC's afternoon briefing the current system has become unfair.
3: What we can see is they are receiving around 113% of what their assessed need is. Now, they would say that that is fair enough because, you know, they're receiving the same amount as New South Wales. What we would say is that, well, they're not New South Wales. They have the capacity through their iron ore revenue, through their mining revenue, to raise a lot more.
2: Countries across Europe are battling a new wave of wildfires, with a blaze in Croatia claiming the life of one person and injuring at least 40 others. Here's the BBC's Mimi Swaby.
4: Around 2,000 people have been evacuated from Croatian villages around Omiš on the Adriatic as the blaze ripped through surrounding hills and engulfed homes. Croatia's fire chief said the country was tackling one of the worst wildfires in its history. Witnesses told local media that people were jumping into the sea after boats also caught fire. This summer has seen extreme wildfires across Europe, fueled by intense heat and dry conditions. Some 130 million Europeans are set to experience temperatures over 35 degrees Celsius on Friday.
2: A lawyer for consultancy firm KPMG has given a whistleblower a full apology during a parliamentary hearing into an information-sharing scandal. Deputy Counsel James McClellan says his work was fundamentally undermined by misleading and potentially deceptive answers in interviews with KPMG staff. He says he was not told the truth, his work was piecemeal, and there was a range of failings on behalf of the firm. Mr. McClellan says he was acting on KPMG instructions in some of his emails to the unnamed whistleblower.
5: But personally, I reflect on the nature and tenure of that communication. I've never had an opportunity to meet the whistleblower. I want to take the opportunity to say I am sorry. I am sorry. I have been part of this. I'm sorry.
2: New Zealand has become the latest nation to withdraw its support for FIFA President Gianni Infantino's re-election bid over his failed commercial rights sale plan. Here's Tim Wharton.
6: Gianni Infantino has faced open revolt after three football confederations, UEFA, the Asian Football Confederation and CONCACAF, called for a review of his leadership and attacked his conduct over the plan to bring private investment into FIFA competitions, including the World Cup. The 56-year-old Swiss football administrator, who's been FIFA president since 2016, is seeking

0: election to head soccer's world governing body next year, with the African and South American confederations declaring their continuing support. New Zealand, the only Oceania Football Confederation nation to qualify for this year's World Cup, said it had withdrawn support for Infantino and that the review of the private sale proposal should be independent due to a loss of confidence and trust in FIFA's leadership.
1: Zambia's Electoral Commission has suspended vote counting following Thursday's general election, claiming there have been reports of violence targeting voting staff. This comes after opposition presidential candidate Brian Mundabile claimed victory over the incumbent Hakainde Hichilema, who was seeking a second term in what's considered one of Africa's most stable democracies. Zambia's chief electoral officer, Brown Cassaro, says the decision will be reviewed in 24 hours and has been taken after attacks on staff and the theft of ballot papers.
2: The violence is targeted at poor staff and in some instances has resulted in the theft of marked ballot papers in ballot boxes. In view of the security situation and continued threats of violence, the Commission has with immediate effect suspended the counting and announcement of results.
1: Organisers of the Eurovision Song Contest are proposing major rule changes to discourage voting campaigns that aim to influence results. Under the current system, viewers can vote up to 10 times for their favourite act by phone, text message or online. In a letter to participating broadcasters, the organisers have reportedly suggested moving the vote entirely online and forcing the public to select their top three acts. ABC News.
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4: Good morning. So that's me, Ashwin, presenting. Stuart is producing, and so are all of you, apparently. I had a couple of messages come through saying, Ashwin, we can hear you during the Nightlife Cross. Just a bit of background. I was talking down the talkback button to the producer, and apparently that was going to air as well. So some button mixing that we'll look into as well, some gremlins in the system. But it's all good. We're here. We are here for overnight. This is the journey we'll go on together during the program. We always kick off with a quiz. So if you would like to just learn some facts about the world, some fun facts about the world, and share them with anyone listening, and also maybe go on the draw to win the overnight's fridge magnet, you can give me a call on 1300 800 222, 1300 800 222. You can text as well, 0437 774 774, a couple of numbers to play along. April is in India, a regular contestant. She'll join us first up. She's on a new adventure over there. Last night we had the quiet lap of the Arabian Sea in the background as April prepared for an Ayurvedic massage. Who knows where she's up to next? So let's, the numbers are, there's a three lines, two lines free if you'd like to play the quiz. 1300 800 222 is that number to call. Okay, the journey that we go on after that quiz in the second hour, let me just open up. We are talking about two things in particular. We have an author in, George Ivanov, who is going to talk about how to get children to read. It's getting harder and harder, but how good is it for their brains to be literate, to be empathetic and good with words? So that's the plan. We have George with some tips as well. My mum got us to, she had a soup-based solution. We had to eat alphabet soup. So we learnt the alphabet through food, which was quite an effective technique. I'm not sure if any of you are using the food method. Quite a good technique. Afterwards, we will cross over, well, Hollywood first in the second hour. Rupert Murdoch finally is in front of the film. He's the centre of the film rather than the newsmaker. He's the subject of a new film. A very long life. It's hard to condense that into 90 minutes, but we'll see what chapter of Rupert's life has made it into that film. And then in the third hour, we'll have a Johnny Young tribute. Rod Quinn spoke to him a few years ago, so we'll have an interview that will bring some interesting facts back to life with some music as well. And then I have a new musician, Laura Frank, to introduce you to. She's been through, well, I guess the most interesting way to describe her career is, well, she's getting married tonight, so that's a fun fact today. And she had a relationship breakdown, a business breakdown, but that spurred a new purple patch of music. So we'll explore her music

Then we'll take you to some festivals. There's a very Australian festival today, one that's based on boat racing without water. How do they do it? Find out during the third hour of the program. And then Gordon will join us in the last hour to bust some fitness myths. So if you're labouring under fitness myths, stick around for that conversation. Now, Johnny Young had a career as a performer, a young talent time host, and a songwriter as well. So this is Smiley by Ronnie Burns from 1969, and then we'll kick off with the quiz. The lines are currently busy, but they will clear up, and the number you will need is 1300 800 222.

0: That's Smiley by Ronnie Burns, written by Johnny Young. You are listening to ABC Radio Overnights. We're about to play the quiz. If you're new to the quiz, the way it works is we ask you up to two questions. You have to get the first question right to get your second question. It's 1 point for every correct answer, and then we draw the winner at the end. So everyone who answers correctly is in the draw to win. If a question does not get answered correctly by two people in a row, the next person can move on from that question, but it's called a pass question, which means anyone in the future can come back to it to score their point. So fairly straightforward rules. Let's kick off with April, who joins us from the Arabian Sea today. April, where are you?
1: I'm still in Kerala. I'm on my retreat.

0: I'll be here for the next 2 weeks, actually. So, yeah.
1: What happened to you yesterday? Was it a massage, meditation?
0: Oh, yes, yesterday, of course. Still today here, but yesterday was, beautiful meditation and yoga and beautiful Ayurvedic food for breakfast and lunch and dinner. What else?
1: April, did Stuart say you were at a festival?
0: No. Oh. No, he did, but that's not quite correct. That was a misunderstanding. Oh, okay. So tomorrow, as in today for you guys, tomorrow here is the 80th anniversary of the independence of India, and it's called Indian Independence Day, of all things. So what they're doing here in the retreat is in the morning they're going to have a flag-raising ceremony because there's a big thing around that all around India. And then a lot of the staff who work here, so the young doctors and the young massage therapists and the young lady gardeners and whatever, kind of broke out in a dance.
1: Oh, cool.
0: And people like I'll be invited to join in. So with my new hips, I think I'll be tempted and I want to have a go.
1: Yeah, give it a shot. And there'll be some national anthem playing. There'll be some Janamana Gana.
0: Oh, do you know?
1: Yeah.
0: Do you know the thing about the national anthem? I did like a little bit of research before I went on. I got on the phone to you guys because I thought I don't want to sound stupid or anything. So the national anthem is, it's got to be, it didn't say this, but it has to be the shortest in the world because it's the new name for it is Jana Gana Mana.
1: Yeah.
0: Excuse my pronunciation. But what did it say? It's 52 seconds. A formal rendition takes 52 seconds, and believe it or not, a shortened version consisting of the first and last lines takes about 20 seconds to play.
1: Short and sharp.
0: Also staged.
1: Get to the point. Well, it was written
0: by... I haven't heard it yet.
1: It was Tagore, didn't it? Rabindranath Tagore wrote it. And these writers, they're very economical with their words. So I think he just got the message across quickly.
0: Oh, as you said, polymath activist and country's first Nobel laureate. Amazing. Yeah,
1: very good.
0: I haven't heard it, I probably have heard it, but I probably blinked and missed it or whatever, sneezed and missed it.
1: Yeah, learn it tomorrow. April, let us kick you off. I'm still sounding so relaxing wherever you are, so I'll kick you off with a question for the quiz today, and that is, what do you call a baby deer?
0: Oh, a fawn.
1: Fawn is correct.
0: Fawn is in Bambi.
1: Yeah, exactly right. It's not too hard on the first question. Second question. Which scientist coined the laws of motion?
0: Newton.
1: Yes. So Isaac Newton.
0: Isaac Newton.
1: Yeah, yes. I was adding the respect.
0: Yes. sorry. No, I should have said that.
1: I'm just being silly. Rude. April, that's two points for you on the board. So thanks for calling
0: Thank
1: in
0: you.
1: Us, keeping us posted.
0: Thank you. Yes, okay, and I'll enjoy tomorrow because I've actually celebrated Indian Independence Day in Sydney and in Perth, but I've never been in India when it's happening, so it'll be interesting to be amongst it all.
1: And do your 50-second accent, anthem, I should say, see how that sounds.
0: And I'll have a go at the dance, I think, if it's not too hot. You know, the minimum temperature here is about 25 degrees and maximum is about 28.
1: Oh, that's so fine for dancing.
0: Beautiful weather. Yeah.
1: I'll chat to you next time, April.
0: All right, good night. Yeah, thank you.
1: Bye. You are listening to ABC Radio Overnights. We're underway with the quiz. Lucky lady, I have been there. Very nice, says Anonymous. Peter joins us from Sydney. Hi, Peter.
2: Hi. Oh, I had enough Indian subjects to talk to you about before April came on, and now I've got even more. So I have to be.
1: Pick one.
2: Well, the big one is that I love April, and I feel terrible questioning her on her Indian knowledge. She's actually on the ground there. Mm. But I think it's 79 years since independence because it was 1947.
1: Yes. I think Indian, it's interesting, it was made a dominion before a fully independent nation.
2: That could be.
1: I wonder if that's it. It could be that.
2: The main reason I know is because my wife, whose parents were Australian, but she was actually born in Calcutta and spent the first 15 years of her life in Mymensingh and Darjeeling.
1: Oh. Well, three very different charming places. Kolkata for the literature and the books, and Darjeeling for the tea and the hillsides.
2: She was only there for the hospital.

0: when she came to church with us. Her parents were Jains, but she's a Christian, which is annoying in family circles, I know. Yeah. Disruptive. Yeah. She was quite surprised when she came to church. We had New Testaments in Malayalam. That's what I remember.
1: Yes. Oh, it's a beautiful land. It sounds quite earthy. You feel close to the ground when you speak it. So, yeah.
0: Well, is the word for mountain dwellers or something? Or
1: Maybe. I don't know what the origin of the word. Malabar. Yeah, I don't know the origin of the word Malayalam. But like if I was to say, we're talking now. Namalipuram samsarikana. Like it's very round. It's got that rounded sort of sound to it, which I don't know. It's quite nice to hear.
0: If I remember correctly, it has its own script as well. So it's,
1: yeah,
0: like,
1: which is round as well. So
0: all right. I couldn't read it but anyway.
1: Yeah.
0: No, but the thing about my mother-in-law, she died a couple of years ago. Oh. But she lived a full and very happy life, but when she was in the nursing home suffering from dementia, as you would guess, a lot of the staff there were from India, and some from Nepal as well, and the staff there would get a shock when they would talk to each other in Bengali. And my mother-in-law, who wouldn't tell you what day it was, would reply to them in their own language. Because she still remembered it from her childhood.
1: From the hospital. She picked it up quickly.
0: No, she picked it up in Darjeeling and Mymensingh, because in West Bengal. Anyway, I've talked enough.
1: Colourful place. All right, your question to kick us off, Peter, or to go second, is Dijon mustard is a product of which country?
0: I would say France.
1: France is correct. Your second question, the soup fur originated in which country?
0: Vietnam.
1: These are too easy for you, Peter, but you're on the board with 2 points.
0: Thanks. See you later.
1: Thank you for calling in. Trev from Surfers Paradise has messaged. Here is my clock. Okay. All right. 1300 800 222 is the number to call. Call in. Someone says, it's hard to get in. Yeah, the lines are currently busy. There's only 8 lines to choose from, unfortunately, but they will clear up during the hour before the news arrives. So 1300 800 222 is that number again. Owen joins from Sydney. Hi, Owen.
2: Hi, Ashley. You know, talking about Indian independence, you know, my granddaughter somehow, I don't know how, she managed to meet Jawaharlal Nehru.
1: Oh, he must have been a quite important person to get to the Prime Minister.
2: Yeah, well, he wasn't even Indian either. He was Sri Lankan, and he met somehow. A less pleasant kind of encounter. I had some neighbours in Singapore who were Indian, and one we lived in Singapore, and they actually got stuck in. They flew into India because they had relatives there. Yeah. And they, on the day that Indira Gandhi was assassinated, and they got caught up whilst they were trying to get to the house of their relatives, they got caught up in the riots that happened. And it was very frightening. They trapped there for 2 days and petrol bombs were thrown out of their car and...
1: It was a really dark chapter in Indian history, especially for the Sikh people as well, that they turned, there was intercommunal riots between the Sikhs and the majority Hindu population. And when people look at a country like India and they think, why are there sometimes strict controls on intercommunal tension? It's because of events like that, I guess, trying to keep a lid on tensions. But for the most part, those groups have lived so peacefully together over the years.
2: That's right. I mean, the Gandhi's assassination, Indira Gandhi's assassination itself was caused by the siege of the Golden Temple, I think.
1: Yes, by the bodyguards, and they took refuge, I believe, in the Golden Temple.
2: I'm not quite sure about that.
1: Okay.
2: But on a lighter note, Peter's story just now about his mother-in-law understanding the language that the...
1: Bengali.
2: My father, who is an Anglo-Australian, doesn't know Bengali, but he lived in Malaysia for quite a while, and he knows like some basic words in Malay. You know, he knows some basic Malay. And we once went to a Malaysian restaurant, and the waitress there was a bit.

0: sloppy with the food or something like that. And my father complained, and he heard this guy complaining about my father in Malay, the owner of the restaurant. And so on the way out of the restaurant, my father said, thank you and good night or something like that in Malay. And you could see the restaurant owner thinking, oh dear, what did I say before?
1: That's the best thing. You get to get through those viral moments when someone with a Caucasian background launches into an Asian accent just after being insulted. That's a category of viral video on the internet.
0: Yeah, that's right. Well, this is the days before the internet, but yeah.
1: Owen, okay, let's kick you off with a question. Where does Sherlock Holmes go to investigate some mysterious hounds?
0: Oh dear, this is very specific to Sherlock Holmes.
1: Yes.
0: And I'm not really familiar with Sherlock Holmes. But the problem is, whenever I think of Sherlock Holmes, I have a headmaster called Mr. Sherlock, and his face always comes into my head. Anyway, I won't waste your time. Thank you, Ashwin, and I might not talk to you tomorrow.
1: Okay, that's right. We'll catch up when you're ready.
0: Okay, well, take care. Thank you, Ashwin.
1: Bye, Owen. Calling in from Sydney, Ray joins us from Iranga. Hello, Ray.
2: Hi, Ashwin.
1: Ray, did you read a lot of Sherlock growing up?
2: Oh, I think it's the Hound of the Hounds of the Baskervilles.
1: Baskerville is correct.
2: For whatever that is.
1: I don't know. It's
2: when it's at home.
1: Sounds like a great name. A Baskerville would be a good name for a dog. Okay.
2: Well, I don't know. Where is the Baskervilles? What is it?
1: I don't even know. Stuart, are you on the phone? He's on the phone. It will remain a mystery. If you're on the text line.
2: I got 10 in a row before on the evenings quiz.
1: Oh, yes. We don't have 10 in a row, that system, but I'd see
2: must
1: be nailing.
2: I know. And, one of them was saffron. And,
1: most expensive spice.
2: Phil had Madame.
1: Oh, yeah, Croque Monsieur, the cheese sandwich.
2: Croque Madame, is it?
1: Oh, I always said Croque Monsieur, but I think it might be Croque Monsieur for the sandwich.
2: Yeah, or Madame or Monsieur.
1: Oh, yeah,
2: that
1: different
2: was on
1: versions.
2: The other night. Yeah, you've been teaching this a lot. Yeah,
1: good questions. We're travelling around the world. So 1 point for you for Hound of the Baskervilles. Your second question, what breed was Dorothy's dog in The Wizard of Oz?
2: Toto.
1: Yes, Toto.
2: Well, it's like a little Scottish terrier type of thing.
1: Yeah, a terrier is fine. A can terrier, I think, officially, but a terrier.
2: Is
1: okay. Well, that's 2 points for you, Ray.
2: Well, I'm out then.
1: No, you've got 2 points. You've maxed out, in that way.
2: All
1: right. Can
2: I get two magnets in one day?
1: I hope so. Well, we'll give it a shot anyway.
2: Yeah, that'd be good.
1: The luck of the draw.
2: All right.
1: Thanks, Ray.
2: See ya.
1: It is. I didn't know Dorothy's dog was a terrier, but that's the truth of it. Trev joins us from Surfers Paradise. Hi, Trev.
3: Oh, hello, Ashwin. I just sent you a text about the Hounds of the Baskervilles.
1: Oh, so where was Baskerville?
3: Oh, well, just near Bottleville, I suppose.
1: Okay. Right. Well, who knows? It sounds lovely anyway. It sounds like a good place for
3: holiday. In the book, the clue is the hound didn't bark. The dogs did, and that was something was wrong. And it's always been the Hounds of the Baskerville didn't bark, and that's why he knew something was wrong. They may have been dead or gone, but, that was the clue.
1: Oh, that sounds good. So when it was fixed, was it called Barkerville?
3: Barkerville.
1: At the end? No, not working? No, it's not flying.
3: No, it's not working. I'm just singing Barkingie, which is another name for the Darwin River, and there's dogs there, and they don't bark. Some of them are dingoes.
1: No.
3: But let's move on.
1: Okay, let's move you to a question. What was the first rock and roll song to hit number one on the charts?
3: Are you talking like America?
1: I guess the rock and roll, I guess pop music really started there, didn't it? So, the first rock and roll song to hit number one on the charts. Let's say America for now.
3: All right, let's say Rock Around the Clock.
1: Rock Around the Clock is correct.
3: Oh, wow. But there wasn't anything before that. Oh, there was, but yeah.
1: Who knows who came before the American rock and roll?
3: 4 o'clock rock.
1: Yeah. Yeah, it was very clock-based rock back then. Telling the time, your second question, Trev, what was the name of Tim Taylor's neighbour in the sitcom Home Improvement?
3: God, he was the guy whose face you never saw.
1: Yeah.
3: Wilson.
1: Wilson is, he was also the ball in Getaway.
3: Oh, wasn't he a good character, eh?
1: Sorry?
3: You never saw, he was just so philosophical.
1: Yeah. Yeah, way more than that.
3: I'll tell you something about the ancient Greeks, Jim.
1: But it was always helpful, wasn't it?
3: Oh, yeah, yeah. A great character. Yeah.
1: We all need a neighbour who knows the classics.
3: Well, I hope I'm that neighbour.
1: You're that virtual neighbour to us all, Trev.
3: Nobody knows my face.
1: No. Not even half. Trev, I'll chat to you another night.
3: Have I got two right?
1: Two right. You've got Rock Around the Clock and Wilson.
3: Oh, wow. Trev's done well tonight.
1: You have done
3: and,
1: well.
3: The clock, by the way, mention the clock. Come on.
1: What?
3: The clock I sent you a picture of.
1: Oh, hang on. Let me just say, so many people have texted. It might have gone down the list. I'll have to find it later, Trev.
3: Okay, it's a clock with all 12 numbers represented by a magnet of one.
1: Oh, okay. It's a victory clock.
3: Victory clock.
1: I like it.
3: That's when enjoy the rest of the show. You are fantastic.
1: Thank you, Trev. Bye. Oh, okay, Trev, Stuart has moved it into the queue for me. Oh, it's beautiful. They're all red except a blue aquamarine one at the top as well. It's a lovely clock as well. Trev, if you get a chance, why don't you post it online? So everyone can share. My description does not do it justice. Bob joins us from Greenacre. Hi, Bob.
4: Good morning, Ashwin.
1: Bob.
4: Enjoying the show, mate.
1: Oh, thank you. That is awesome. Good. We've been travelling around the world this morning, haven't we?
4: Yes.
1: Well, I have a question for you, and that is, Bob, which sitcom first released in the late 60s features a blended family?
4: The Brady Bunch.
1: The Brady Bunch is correct. Bob, were you going to tell me something as well before we kicked off?
4: No, I just enjoy your show. There's something about it, you know. Yeah, I get a bit high when I talk.
1: Well, I love hearing from you as well. You always participate in the show, whatever the subject is, so it's nice. So, yeah, thank you for calling in. Lots of characters tonight, as always.
4: There is. I like them.
1: Yeah, no, they make it lively. And someone said, get on with the quiz. But I think most people are on board with Trev's shenanigans and everyone else who joins in with their stories. I think partly this is not just a... Because you could just do a question and answer online or on a book. We need to hear a little bit of people's personalities coming through. So, but...
4: That's what I like. I like your variation of the people and... Put a bit of life in them.
1: Yeah, I think so. But I will ask you some questions too. So the first one was the Brady Bunch, which you have correct. Your second question, Joey Tribbiani from Friends has an iconic line. What is it?
4: Oh, I'll say goodbye. I don't think I'd get it, mate.
1: That's okay. You got 1 point tonight, Bob.
4: I did. Thanks, mate. My usual point.
1: Yeah, that's all right. That's enough to get you in the draw.
4: Cheers, mate.
1: Bye. Bye-bye. A couple of well-dones to you, Trev, as well. And some appetite for your face, Trev. I'm not sure if that's something you're willing to share, but there is some appetite for your face online. Kylie joins us from Daysdale in New South Wales. Hi, Kylie.
5: Oh, hello there, Ashwin. Thank you for playing Southern Sons. I loved that song last week. It was just gorgeous. I love your show. It's very calming, relaxing, and it's slow-paced. And I'm enjoying listening to all your callers this morning. I really enjoy listening.
1: I
5: learn a lot. Don't worry if you don't get through all the questions. They can last later on over the weekend. I just love the slowness of it. It's like going back to the 70s or the 60s.
1: Yeah.
5: Slow-paced.
1: I think so. Exactly. A mix of quiz and a little bit of chat as well. I think that's a nice balance.
5: And Stuart is an outstanding... I'm sending you a Christmas card to the next a few months, mate. No, you're doing a great job. You should, all your listeners as well.
1: You should see the smile on his face when you said that as well. So, yeah, well, appreciate that.
5: I know what the studio, I can imagine what the studio is like in Grizzly. I couldn't work it. I thought, oh, wow, all these phone calls coming in, the mobile phones, and everything.
1: Yeah, it's chaos, but good chaos.
5: Yeah. All right. Excellent.
1: Yeah. Kylie, let's see if we can get you on the board. So Bob wasn't quite sure. Joey Tribbiani from Friends has an iconic line. Do you know what it is?
5: Oh, I'm not a Friends. Father knows best. I got no idea.
1: I love it. That's not his line. But,
5: on you, mate. I'll chat soon. Have a great week. Too,
1: well, please. You too, thank Kylie. Lovely to hear your kind words tonight.
5: All right, mate. Thank you very much for your time this morning.
1: Bye. Harry in the Bay, you have that line from Tribbiani correct. So has someone else with no name. Cameron from South Perth joins us now. Hello, Cameron.
6: Hello, Ashwin. Good morning.
1: Morning, Cameron.
6: Ashwin,
1: yes.
6: Ashwin, the hounds of the Baskervilles. The Baskervilles was the family that owned the hounds. Ah. It's one of the place.
1: Oh, right. So it's a were they a well-to-do family? It sounds quite like an upper-class family.
6: Yeah, they were. Yeah, they had a manor or something, and the Baskervilles were the people that owned the dogs. Oh. Yeah.
1: Because Ville means town, like Townsville. It means a city, so I thought it must have been a place, but no.
6: Yeah.
1: Just a family. Okay, that's a good clarification. Right, Cameron, do you want to pass on this question?
6: No, well, I think does Joey say how you doing?
1: Yeah, he does. How you doing?
6: Oh, yeah, that's him. Yeah,
1: that is okay. 1 point for you. Second question, Cameron. What is a hill with a flat top and steep sides known as?
6: Tabletop.
1: Oh, actually, I have another word. I'll give you. It's a French word, I believe, that we more commonly use to describe a hill with a flat top and steep sides.
6: Plateau.
1: Plateau is correct. For 1 point, that's two. That's 2 points for you, Cameron.
6: Two points.
1: Yeah, yeah, one more point, I should have said. But, thanks, Cameron.
6: Good on you. Thank you.
1: Trev says, how you doing? Oh, Trev, you said, how are you doing? Extra formal tonight, Trev, in the text line, after sending in your victory clock. Helen joins us from Healesville. Hello, Helen.
7: Good morning, Ashwin. How are you?
1: Good. How's your day been?
7: Good, thanks. Especially hearing Johnny Young twice tonight.
1: Oh, yeah.
7: That was, I mean, he's such a good songwriter.
1: Such a talented songwriter. There was some Tina that I had, Tina Arenas, I think Sorrento Moon was ready to go, so... Yeah, we'll check in with Johnny, an interview that Rod did with Johnny Young in the third hour. So if you're interested, stick around for that.
7: That'd be lovely, yay.
1: Well, let's see if we can get you on the board with a point. It's a science question. What is in science, in chemistry, what is pH? Small p, big H.
7: The acidity.
1: It is, the acidity or alkalinity, I should say, of a substance. That's 1 point for you. Your second question, Helen, what is an igneous rock?
7: Do you want me to name an igneous rock?
1: No, tell me what kind of rock it is. What, or how does it get formed, an igneous rock? Where does it come from?
7: Is it from a volcano?
1: Yeah, when a volcano, magma from a volcano cools and solidifies, it becomes igneous rock. So that is 2 points for you as well, Helen.
7: Oh, thank you very much. I enjoyed that. I'm enjoying your show too.
1: Yeah, thank you. I appreciate that. Thanks, Helen. We'll chat to you another night.
7: Thank you. Yes, good night.
1: Jane also says she's enjoying the format. I'm British and I'm enjoying the format. I won't say the insult she threw out there, but thank you for your kind words, enjoying the show as well. It's a bit of quiz fun, isn't it? As we head towards the news, you are listening, if you've just joined, to ABC Radio Overnights on your local station, maybe on your television. I'm Ashwin, and Stu produces, so if you call, he will pick up the phone and will put you through to play the quiz. There's one line free. The number is 1300 800 222. Sally joins us from Sydney. Hi, Sally.
8: Ashwin?
1: Yeah, hi.
8: What happened to Home Improvement's neighbour?
1: I'm not sure if he's still alive. That was Wilson.
8: No. But was it answered?
1: Yes, it was Wilson by Trev, I believe.
8: Oh, right. Okay.
1: Ooh, I hope I didn't give him that. No, Trev answered Wilson. Because I tried to make a joke about the ball, Wilson, but it fell flat. So, yeah, that's how I remember that Trev answered.
8: Oh, right. Okay. So what's the question now?
1: So your question, there's no past questions at the moment. So your question is, what do white blood cells do?
8: I don't know. I'll give up.
1: Do you want to have a guess?
8: I'm no doctor.
1: Just have a random guess. What would white cell blood cells do in the body?
8: I honestly don't know.
1: That's okay. Why don't we chat another night? No. We'll play another night.
8: Have a lovely day.
1: And you too. Thank you for calling in. Sally? Okay. A plateau, we have some clarification, is a large flat area of land high above the land around it. Martin says a flat-topped hill or a mountain with steep sides is also called a mesa, M-E-S-A. That's from Martin. Interesting. There's some threads to the plateau answer. Ray joins us from Embleton in Perth. Hi, Ray.
9: Hi, how are you going?
1: Good, Ray. We're on the topic of white blood cells. Do you know what they do?
9: For the immune system.
1: Yeah, that's good. They fight infections on behalf of us. That's one point. Your second question, Ray. Now at the Museum of Modern Art in New York City, what famous painting featuring a deep blue evening sky depicts Vincent Van Gogh's view from a window in a mental health asylum? It's a famous painting.
9: It's not the daffodils by any chance?
1: It's not daffodils, unfortunately. That's another famous painting, but it's something else, Ray. So let's speak another night.
9: Okay, thanks.
1: Thank you for calling in. 20 minutes till the news arrives. Tara has rung in from on the road. Hi, Tara.
10: G'day, Osborne. How are you?
1: Good, good. We're looking for the name of a famous painting tonight, Tara. It's not daffodils, but it's the picture from Vincent Van Gogh's window in a mental health asylum. There's a big, deep blue sky. Do you know what the painting is called?
10: Sorry, mate, I wouldn't have a clue on that one.
1: That's okay. We'll chat another night, Tara.
10: Will do. Thank you. Have a good night.
1: And you too as well. Thanks for calling in. Harry in the Bay, you are correct, as is Sandra. Ruby, you are right. White blood cells fight infection. Annette in Perth and Susan, you had that correct. Harry also correct about the role of white blood cells. Dan joins us from Adelaide. Hello, Dan.
11: Hi.
1: Dan, I think, yeah, we're on this question of the artwork, this piece of artwork by Vincent Van Gogh. It's not daffodils. You have the opportunity to pass on this question, though, if you want to. What's it called? So did you hear the question in full before?
11: I did, thanks. Can I take this? It's the night sky, the starry night.
1: Starry night as well. Yeah, a famous song as well by Don McLean. Starry night is correct. Beautiful painting. Your second question, Dan. Who directed Kill Bill?
11: That is the director who swore he'd only ever direct six films. I've got a mental blank. The name is on the tip of my tongue.
1: And you're right about I think it was 10 films that he had said, but yes.
11: Okay. It is.
1: Give us a guess.
11: It's gone. Totally blank.
1: That's okay.
11: I've seen, I think, all his films.
1: When you hear it, you'll think, oh, I knew that, but you're so close.
11: Okay, thank you.
1: Thanks, Dan. We'll chat another night. Okay. All right. So we have a few lines, couple of lines free. If you'd like to join the quiz, we have 15 minutes or so till the news arrives. The number to play is 1300 800 222. Katie joins us now, calling in. Hi, Katie.
12: Hi, I was sitting here saying, don't pick me for this question.
1: Well, I think it's only been attempted once, so we do have to have a go at it.
12: I have no idea, Ashwin, but I'm enjoying the show.
1: Oh, appreciate that, Katie. Let's chat another night.
12: Okay.
1: Bye.
12: Good night.
1: Good night. Annette from Perth, you have it correct. And Dave, you are correct about Starry Night. You've called it Starry, Starry Night. I believe the song was Starry, Starry Night, but I think the artwork was just Starry Night, unless he wanted to really emphasise what kind of night it was. Chrissy joins us from Warragul in Victoria. Hi, Chrissy.
13: Hello. I hoped you weren't going to get me, you bugger.
1: Well, you can pass. You can pass on this if you like, because it's been passed.
13: Oh, it hasn't been three. It's only two.
1: It's two. It's, the rule is two attempts.
13: Oh, good. All right. Well, I'm passing.
1: Okay.
13: Clinton, yeah, I thought it was that cowboy in. Yeah, but I'm not. I really don't know.
1: No, okay. Yeah. If anyone wants to come back to who directed Kill Bill, you can come back to it. But Chrissy, yeah.
13: I'm so happy that lovely guy in. Who do we love? Trevor up in.
1: Surfers.
13: Yeah, he got two straight away. And, like, he sometimes never gets anything, and I was rapt, you know.
1: Sometimes he wins. I think he won a few weeks ago as well. So
13: he's on a roll.
1: He has some golden moments where just the stars align for him.
13: Yeah, well, you know why? It was a full moon on the 13th. Oh, new moon, and it's in Leo, and it's you can achieve things now.
1: Yes.
13: Free.
1: Maybe everyone should call up during Leo. We need an astrological projection of the best time to call the quiz.
13: Yep.
1: Leo, okay, we've got it all. Is it still in Leo?
13: Yes.
1: Okay,
13: oh,
1: good.
13: Yeah, till the 22nd. Oh,
1: okay, mm-hmm. All right. So everyone out there, time to get started on your dreams. What are you going to achieve while the stars are like this?
13: I'm going to do really lovely paintings.
1: Now, do you have a style? Is it Van Gogh-style Starry Night paintings?
13: Yeah, I can do that. I just love doing everything, whatever. So I did a lovely whale once. I want to do some more whales.
1: Oh, that's good, because I think human faces are hard, but whale faces aren't too hard to draw, are they? Just a little eye.
13: No, and the structure of them's got a definite. But I love them when they're breaching out of the water.
1: Yes.
13: And I was just up at Stradbroke Island with my daughter. Didn't see a whale, but saw lots of dolphins. Oh, so
1: not too bad. I think they kind of feel like our friends in the sea, right? Whales and dolphins.
13: Oh, yeah. The locals and everybody just adore them and really proud of that island. We want to keep it natural.
1: Yeah. Yep. Good holiday island. Trev was just at Tangalooma Island, which is maybe a bit more built
13: beautiful.
1: Up. Stradbroke is like an off-road Tangalooma.
13: And you know why? Because the Indigenous people there have kept it that way. Mm. You know, there's the Kwandamooka people there, and they really have looked after it, you know, and they stopped a whale station by the council wanting to be built with car parks and multi-story buildings, you know. So it's a very sacred place.
1: That's why it has a different personality to Tangalooma, very much so.
13: Yeah, definitely.
1: Okay. Well, Chrissy, let's see if we can get you on the board. You've passed on.
13: Have you got a
1: Kill
13: food
1: Bill.
13: One? Okay. I love food questions. I've got them all right.
1: Just for the sake of consistency, I just have to move everyone in order.
13: Yeah, you do. Go.
1: Maybe there's no food. Okay. What radiometric dating technique is commonly used in archaeology to find out the age of organic materials up to approximately 50,000 years old? What's the technique called?
13: Oh, my goodness. at 3 a.m, and I've just had a cup of tea with raisin bread. I'm about to go back to sleep.
1: Yeah. It's taking us back to science class, this one.
13: Oh, no. All I can think of is gigabyte, and I have no idea.
1: No, that's a good word. That's a fun word to say, though.
13: It is, isn't it? Yeah.
1: Gigabyte. Okay, it's not gigabyte, unfortunately, Chrissy, but we'll chat another night.
13: Lovely. All the best. Namaste.
1: Namaste to you as well. Okay. I love that. I love the little pops of Indian. You know, namaste is a Hindi word, and when I meet cousins in India, go to India, I found out a lot of Indians, I'll say namaste as well, and they just say, hello, g'day. They've switched over to Aussie greetings as well. It's changing. We're swapping greetings. Okay, Trevor has said, from Surfer's Paradise, I'm a Scorpio and the moon is playing up right now. Okay, so Trevor, Scorpio, but you still did well with 2 points, Trevor, despite the stars conspiring against you. Mick, joins us from the Gold Coast. Hi, Mick.
14: Yeah, g'day, mate. How are you, old fella?
1: I'm good tonight. What about you? Has there been a highlight to the day?
14: No, this will be it, mate. This is a brand new day, so we'll kick off with listening to you, mate. Hopefully, I brought the average age of the listener down. That's what I'm...
1: Well, Stuart's only 29. He makes me feel a bit older in here. So, yeah.
14: Well, mate. Maybe I've raised it a bit then.
1: Yeah, we're all bringing it. It's an intergenerational show we've got going on today. Okay, so Mick, we're still on this science question. What radiometric dating technique is used in archaeology to determine the age of organic materials up to around 50,000 years old?
14: Carbon dating, isn't it?
1: It is. Carbon dating is correct. Susan in Hobart, you had that correct, as did Annette in Perth. Nat in WA, many of you had correct. All right, Mick, your second question. The ice bucket.
14: I don't know about you, but I can imagine some nerdy sort of geek get together uni night. It'd be like carbon dating night or something.
1: Oh, yeah, I can imagine the Facebook was founded in that way, rating people, wasn't it? I can imagine carbon dating would have been, one of the nerdier sciences.
14: No age limit.
1: Exactly. 50,000 years.
14: Mate, can I take that past question? Or?
1: Yeah, so the past question is, who directed Kill Bill?
14: Quentin Tarantino.
1: It is. And someone had that on the tip of their tongue. They would be kicking themselves. Now, Mick, that is 2 points for you.
14: Yeah, quick rack of the stats, mate, wasn't it?
1: Yeah, you know, did it. Let's chat another night.
14: Well, let me pay you one compliment before I go, mate. You're doing very well with the show and very interesting as well. So good on you, mate.
1: Thank you. Thanks for that kind words. Mick, thanks for calling in. Okay, we are just about news time. Stu, do you think we have enough callers to run to the news? Okay, we have 7 people and we have 10 minutes. So let us get everyone on the board. But the quiz resumes tomorrow for everybody else. We can keep winning the magnet tomorrow night. 1300 800 222 is that number for the quiz or anything else that you hear tonight. George joins from Lakemba. Hi, George.
15: Oh, good day, Ash. How are you?
1: Good tonight, George. The Ice Bucket Challenge is your question. It was in 2014, and it raised awareness for which cause?
15: Yes, unfortunately, it's been in the news too much lately, motor neuron disease.
1: Yeah, that's right. One point.
15: Yeah, who unfortunately passed away this year.
1: It is a tragic disease, isn't it, because it arrives so suddenly and there's no cure to it as well, and you just, very tragic disease. Who did you say passed away?
15: I thought Neil Danner passed away this year, didn't he, who's spotted?
1: Yeah.
15: I think he passed away, yeah.
1: Yeah. Well, that was the fundraising attempt for motor neuron. Okay, that's 1 point. Your second question, during which war was the Christmas truce called?
15: Was the what, sorry?
1: There was a Christmas truce on the battlefield. Very interesting moment.
15: Christmas. I thought you said chrysalis.
1: Oh, no, a truce between the butterflies.
15: Yes, no, Christmas, as in the holiday.
1: Yes, yeah.
15: Yeah, no, that's a very famous one, actually. I think I've actually mentioned it on air before, actually. It was actually in World War One between the Allied and the German troops where they actually called the truce at Christmas and then got out of the trenches and started playing soccer and exchanging gifts and drinks and other things. And then after it was over, they went back into the trenches and started shooting and killing each other.
1: Yeah, what a surreal moment. But maybe they helped them realise this wasn't their war. It was by their leaders and circumstances of fate. They were just having one brief human moment.
15: Yeah, it was never on the war. But there's a great French film called Joyeux Noël, which is about that incident. It's well worth a look if you want to follow up. I think there are a couple other movies that kind of feature to some degree as well. So
1: good war stories. Well, that is a point for you for that and for the Ice Bucket Challenge, George. Thanks for calling in tonight.
15: Well, I mentioned something to Stu, hopefully, about the Johnny Young that's coming up, about the long-forgotten sequel song to The Real Thing, which everybody has forgotten about. So he's looking it up. So it might be a surprise that might turn up during the Johnny Young sequel.
1: Oh, good. I'll let Stu surprise me with that one.
15: Yeah. Okay.
1: Thanks, George.
15: Cheers.
1: We are 8 minutes away from the news, and Vando joins us from On The Road. Hi, Vando.
16: Good, mate. Good morning, Ash. How are you?
1: Good. You sound... doesn't sound like you're actually on the road. Have you finished up your shift for tonight?
16: No. I'm at my halfway point doing the unload. I'm at my singing
17: Paul.
1: Oh, what's your...
17: I probably don't have time to sing to you tonight because there's been a few ABBA references and I just ABBA going through my head.
1: Can you give me a line of an ABBA song, just one
17: All
1: short
17: right,
1: line.
17: I'll give you Fernando. Sounds like he might be related. And there's also Continental, some sort of cousin of Bando.
1: Gosh.
17: That's all I've got.
1: That was... I feel like you were maybe changing

0: line slightly there as well, but it still works.
1: Oh, you've got to get self-serving. There's no point putting the truth in on a good story,
0: no,
1: is there?
0: You've got to make every song your own, don't you?
1: Oh, absolutely. Well, I do anyway, Ash. You know, I understand there are purists and people who, you know, like music, whatever. Yeah. Anyway, that's good. All right, here, I'm either going to fail okay. or I might even...
0: Your question tonight then, Banta. Who fought in the Hundred Years' War?
1: Oh, I don't know. Is that some old people? Oh. God. I'm embarrassed I've heard that one. Some centenarians.
0: That's not a bad guess. No, just pick two countries randomly out of thin air.
1: Oh, okay. It'd be England and France.
0: That is actually correct. That is surprisingly correct for someone who didn't know.
1: Okay. All right, give me a Kill Bill question now, please.
0: That's amazing. You have
1: intent. I know William of Orange, and I have stayed in castles.
0: Oh, yes. Yeah.
1: Anyway,
0: so
1: there you go.
0: That was your ancestral knowledge coming back, Fanto. I mean, Italian, right?
1: Yeah, I do have. Yeah, there's a bit of Irish.
0: Your ancestors spoke through you just for that moment to put you on the board.
1: That's right. Yeah, the stars aligned and... Don't cross your beams.
0: No, whatever. It works. Anyway. Okay, let's give you your next question. Whitney Houston recorded her own Billboard chart-topping cover version of Dolly Parton's I Will Always Love You for what romantic 1992 film?
1: The Bodyguard with Kevin Costner.
0: Bodyguard is correct. I love that.
1: I will always love Vando.
0: Okay.
1: Fernando.
0: Gosh, it's all coming together. Hey, Vando, thanks for calling.
1: Thanks, man, boy.
0: 2 points for Vando. A couple of songs mixed in. No points for songs, but a bit of spontaneous joy for sure. Patrick joins us from North Cliff. Hi, Patrick.
2: Yes, how are you going, mate?
0: Good, Patrick. Now, are you a singer as well?
2: I'm absolutely not a singer,
0: okay,
2: although right. I love to sing, but it would not please you, I would say.
0: Well, I just heard Fernando belted out there, so...
2: Yeah, oh, true.
0: Anytime.
2: True.
0: Okay, Patrick, what country is home to the Kremlin?
2: Oh, the Kremlin. That's Russia, isn't it?
0: Russia is correct. Your second question, what is the largest city in North America?
2: In North America?
0: Yeah.
2: Largest city in North America... maybe LA? I don't know.
0: It is not LA, but you've got 1 point tonight.
2: Okay, we'll take it.
0: Thanks, Patrick.
2: Thanks very much.
0: Okay. Stu, are you on the phone? No. Can we get one more backup question, please, if we need, because we've only got three questions left and we've got three callers. So you've powered through the questions tonight. Sandy says, I love Vando. He's hilarious. Loving your style, Ashwin. Well done. Thank you, me and you, Vando. Compliment for the both of us. Pearl joins us from Darwin. Hi, Pearl.
3: Hi, Ashwin. I was listening to that lady earlier that was talking about we're in Leo at the moment.
0: Yes.
3: And we're something about achievements.
0: Yes, a time to go for it.
3: Yeah, well, I have to tell you, after 2 years, mm-hmm. I have just achieved a win in the federal court against the Australian government. And I'm just a little old disabled pensioner.
0: Yeah.
3: And we won the case. And not only did we win the case, we have changed a tiny bit of the legislation.
0: Was this about environmental laws?
3: No, I don't want to go...
0: Oh, okay, no details, no details.
3: No, yeah.
0: In fact, I should stay away from court cases because I know sometimes we do speak about the tree up north. But yeah,
3: I've just had a win for me, and not only for me... but for other people in my situation,
0: good.
3: I changed the legislation and no one else will have to go through what I've just gone through for 2 years.
0: Well, congratulations, Pearl. I'm glad and happy for you.
3: Had a great win.
0: Now, let's see if we can get you on the board as well with the question. The question
3: probably
0: is...
3: Probably not.
0: What is the largest city in North America?
3: The largest city in North America?
0: Yes.
3: Oh, my gosh. Alaska? Oh, no, that's not a city.
0: Hmm.
3: The largest city in North America.
0: Yeah.
3: Any clues?
0: And no clues. We've just got a minute till the news, Pearl, so just take a wild swing. What feels like the biggest city?
3: Oh, I don't know. Los Angeles?
0: That's been a guess. Do you want to try one more?
3: California.
0: Not though that's a state too.
3: Oh, but even a city.
0: Let's try another night, Pearl. We'll see if the next
3: Thanks,
0: one
3: can Ashwin. Get it. Thanks, Ashwin.
0: Bye. Thank you for calling in. We've just got a minute to the news. Let's see. I'll see if we can get Steve's first question on the board. Hi, Steve.
4: Hey, g'day, Ashwin. Nice to meet you, mate.
0: And you too as well. Just because the time is so short, did you want to pass on that question about the largest city in North America?
4: Well, I don't know what it is, but I'll just guess New York.
0: It's not New York, Steve. Can we chat another night? It's been nice to meet you just quickly.
4: Beautiful, mate. Thanks, Ashwin. See you later.
0: And thanks for calling in. Andy, Stu, would you just please speak to Andy? We have one last caller, but the news has arrived. So what we'll do is we'll cross to the news and then we'll take you to Hollywood. Rupert Murdoch has made it into a film. We'll see what that's all about. And then we have an expert in who's going to explain how to get children to read more. There's some tips and tricks we can all use, maybe on the kids or maybe use them on ourselves. So stick around for that conversation. I'm Ashwin Sidcut. If you've just joined, you're listening to ABC Radio Overnights. It's news time.
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7: ABC News with Andrew Kaloupas. West Australian Premier Roger Cook says the Productivity Commission's interim recommendations on the GST carve-up would punish WA for its success and prop up lazy states. Nick Perpich reports.
8: The Productivity Commission's interim report into the 2018 deal that gave WA a bigger slice of GST has found it was a costly mistake that made the system less equitable and only benefited Western Australia. It recommends moving back to the pre-2018 system while also addressing issues caused by mining revenue. Mr. Cooks described the Productivity Commission as East Coast clowns.
9: Our message to the eastern states is clear. The only change we will accept is no change.
8: Mr. Cook says Prime Minister Anthony Albanese has told him WA's arrangements will stay the same. But speaking before the report was released, Mr. Albanese said WA would get a fair share.
7: Japan's Weather Bureau is warning that more rain is expected in parts of the country after severe flooding killed at least 8 people around Tokyo. Tim Wharton reports.
10: A woman who was found trapped in a submerged vehicle in the Chiba Prefecture east of Tokyo is the latest victim to be found following record rainfall in the area. The downpour, which authorities have described as unprecedented, also cut power to more than 20,000 homes in the area. At one stage, a level 5 emergency warning, the highest alert, was issued and Narita Airport, one of Japan's busiest, became inaccessible, stranding 7,000 passengers. While the warning was later downgraded, officials say landslides and flooding are likely to continue with more rain forecast. The deluge comes after a series of storms swept through Japan and neighbouring countries this week in what meteorologists say is an unusually active typhoon season.
7: European countries are battling a new wave of wildfires, with Croatia one of the hardest hit nations. The resort town of Omiš on the Adriatic has seen one person killed, while dozens of others have been injured and there have been mass evacuations. Local fire commander Vivislav Pesic says he's never witnessed anything like this before.
11: Telling you, the fire was so strong that people were even abandoning their vehicles directly in the fire zone. We couldn't even pass through. Nobody wanted to abandon their homes. Injuries were occurring. Situations arose where people had to save houses. And here now, the flames are constantly appearing. Flames that keep flaring up in the beams of houses themselves, in gardens, in pockets that haven't fully burned out.
7: Victorian Premier Ben Carroll has wished his predecessor Jacinta Allen the very best as she announced her retirement from politics. Less than a month after she was ousted as Premier by Mr. Carroll, Jacinta Allen called time on her 27-year parliamentary career, announcing she would not recontest her seat in November. She made an emotional plea to clean up the tenor of political debate and misinformation. Mr. Carroll says Ms. Allen did a lot for her electorate.
12: My predecessor transformed Bendigo for the better over 27 years, and she has a right to do what she needs to do for her and her family, and whatever her decision is, I wish her all the very, very best.
7: Authorities say a payroll fraud syndicate robbed taxpayers of more than $10 million. Here's Francis Dew.
6: Four people have now been sentenced over the scheme which targeted pay-as-you-go withholding from labour hire services. The New South Wales District

0: court heard the money was siphoned through companies connected to syndicate members and sent offshore. The joint AFP and tax office investigation resulted in the restraint of 17 luxury vehicles, 12 properties and 65 bank accounts. A Chester Hill man received the heaviest sentence, with 3 years in prison. In a statement, AFP Detective Superintendent Peter Fogarty warned anyone trying to cheat the tax system is mistaken.
1: A NATO fighter jet has shot down a drone that entered Latvian airspace. It was not immediately clear where the drone had come from. The alliance says it launched an investigation as concerns grow in Europe over unauthorized drone activity, particularly along NATO's eastern flank bordering Russia, whose war in Ukraine grinds on. In the AFL, Fremantle secured the minor premiership, powering away from Adelaide to win by 24 points in Perth, continuing their remarkable streak at home. The Crows fought hard in a high-stakes clash that was tied early in the final quarter, but the latter leaders kicked 5 late goals to secure the victory, 16-16, 112 to 13-10, 88. You're up to date with the latest from ABC News.
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3: Good morning again. If you've just joined for the first time because you skipped the action of the quiz, you missed out on Vando's songs. Someone has texted about that. They said, I reckon a whole music special of Vando singing all the songs he sung to you on the quiz with his lyrics would make my weekend. He's a classic. That's from Ruby in Melbourne. I like it. So Vando, there's an album opportunity out there for you. Ruby is your first customer. We're just about to announce who won the quiz. Before that, these are the temperatures you can expect today. Brisbane, 22 degrees with a shower or two. Sydney, 19, shower or two. Melbourne, 15 degrees and cloudy. Canberra, 15, partly cloudy. Hobart, 15 and partly cloudy. Darwin, 33 degrees and sunny. Adelaide, 17, partly cloudy. Perth, 23 degrees and sunny. So fairly standard for our capital cities. Okay, this is the plan. We're about to cross over to Hollywood, where Rupert Murdoch has a new film about him. And then we'll talk about how to get children to read more, because they're not reading the way they're used to. Chrissy says, hi, Ash and Stu. Maybe it says Steve. Hi, Ash and Steve. I think it's for you, Stu. Studied early childhood language and play are the way for young children to learn. 18 months to four years old, I imagine. Our language gives them the beginning of words. Point to fingers and numbers, 1, 2, 3, 4, 5, etc. I suppose. Act out the words as well. Big facial expressions. Stu produces the show. Stu, did your parents do a lot of facial big acting when you were learning to read?
4: You know what? Despite being quite young, I feel like I don't remember learning to read. You know how sometimes people have memories of, you know, when you're very young, you learn to do basic stuff like read or, you know, like go to the bathroom or something. I don't think I have any of those memories. I feel like, because something I was strangely obsessed with as a child was spelling. So I felt like for as long as I can remember, I've just known how to spell, you know, how to read, I guess. I don't recall it being something I ever struggled with. But in terms of, I feel like I could pretty confidently answer that my parents probably wouldn't have. They would have been pretty stone-faced about teaching me how to read. It would have been very basic. I probably would have read The Rainbow Fish about 50 times.
3: Yeah, I mean, that's a good story to get started with. But did you have a favourite word to spell?
4: Ooh, the big one, well, it felt big when you were a child, was anti-disestablishmentarianism.
3: Yeah. Everyone felt so good saying that because that was the longest word we'd ever heard.
4: It's just satisfying. It's a satisfying word. It's stuck in my memory. There was this one challenge I did with another girl in my grade. There was sort of like a spelling bee, and we kind of went head to head, and it got to just the two of us. I don't think I won from memory, but we were going back and forth, and it got to some word that was like 60 letters long, and she figured it out. And I'm like, no, I'm done. No, yeah. She can have it at that point. You know,
3: she can have it.
4: I would have been 8 at the time. So you know what? I'm not that competitive.
3: I wonder if Germans hear anti-disestablishmentarianism and think, that's like a one syllable word in our language.
4: They've got some real freaky ones there.
3: Great words.
4: Koenigsegg. I'm not even going to attempt to spell, frankly, as well. But
3: I think Schadenfreude.
4: Oh, that another one. Have they also the word for the word for their ambulance?

0: Krankenwagen.
1: That's a great word. Mm. They really put their soul into their language. So we are talking about how to get your kids to read in the second half of this hour coming up. But we just had a quiz, Stu, so what happened?
0: Well, can I say, go team, so many callers. We were absolutely ringing off the hook. If I didn't get to your call, and I apologise, but I was about to say, just an absolutely amazing turnout. Well done.
1: Thank you for calling in so vibrantly.
0: Yes, indeed. Vibrantly is a great word. But yes, as we all know, it's a raffle quiz. You answer, you get a couple entries into the draw, and we have a winner, as we so always do. And the winner is Mick from the Gold Coast.
1: Congratulations, Mick from the Gold Coast. Thank you, Stu.
0: You're welcome.
1: All right, let's hear the story of Rupert Murdoch. If you haven't learned about his life, it will be brought to life for you in a film in Hollywood. So we'll catch up with that tale after this. This is Kim Wilde. You keep me hanging on.

0: that is Kim Wilde. You just keep me hanging on. No, no, let me correct myself. You keep me hanging on. I can't be adding to the words like Vando does with songs. That is his poetic license to enjoy. We are just about to cross over to Hollywood. Keep this number aside if you'd like to join the conversation. 1300 800 222.
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0: Normally, you can imagine sports stars, film stars, political activists, they make it into films. We also have an Australian that is a media figure, a very prominent media figure who is just about to join that character, that rarefied list of people who get movies made about them. To explain it all, you're joined by Kevin Ott, who is your overnight Hollywood reporter. Hi, Kevin.
4: Good morning, Ashwin.
0: There's a new movie about Rupert Murdoch. What do you know about it?
4: Yes. So it's a Netflix movie. It's coming out. It's going to premiere at the Venice Film Festival very soon, and then it's going to be on Netflix in the new year. It's directed by Danny Boyle. He made Trainspotting. He made 28 Days Later. He's a very, very good director. It stars Guy Pearce as Rupert Murdoch and a guy named Jack O'Connell as well. Jack O'Connell, if people saw Sinners, he was the bad guy in Sinners. He's also in the 28 Days Later movie. He's pretty good. What it's about, I think, is very interesting. You know, we used to have these sort of biopics about people where it would go through their whole life, right? And lately we've been doing sort of these more focused biopics, and I like that. And that's what's happening here. This is Rupert Murdoch. Basically, it's the beginnings of the British tabloid, everybody's favorite British tabloid, The Sun. It's him creating that along with this editor guy named Larry Lamb, who is Jack O'Connell is playing. This should be interesting. I don't think it's going to be a hagiography or anything like that by any stretch of the imagination. I think this is going to be something that's very critical of Rupert Murdoch. I would imagine that most of the people involved would not be involved if it were not critical of Rupert Murdoch. So, you know, this should be interesting. I do think it'll be, you know, The Sun itself is, it's so interesting because that's where he started putting topless women in the newspapers. In The Sun, you know, apparently he looked at the Wall Street Journal and the New York Times and you know, and decided what these need is topless models.
0: That was the famous Page 3 system that everyone, it's almost become a byword for that, right? Page 3 girls.
4: Yeah, yeah, yeah. Today we have OnlyFans. Back then we had Page 3. Mm. Yeah, he also, and I think this is very interesting. So when we say tabloid, you know, usually when we say tabloid, we're talking about you know, a trashy newspaper that has lots of sort of sordid stories and trashy celebrity news. But tabloid, as I think many people know, it's also the name of the format of that kind of newspaper. It's a newspaper that opens like a book, as opposed to a broadsheet, which is a newspaper that we generally think of when we think newspaper. It sort of opens on a horizontal axis rather than a vertical one. He turned The Sun from a broadsheet into a tabloid, which I imagine that had a lot to do with why we started calling that format tabloid format, why we started associating it with that kind of content. So I don't know. I think that's an interesting bit of trivia that I didn't know before I started learning about this movie.
0: That's so interesting. I think of the Australian versus the Courier Mail in Australia. They have a different level of seriousness to them, and the broadsheet just feels more serious than the tabloid. And really, they're just different in size. So it's interesting that just the size of the newspaper can convey how much seriousness it wants to present.
4: Yeah, yeah. And I think it's interesting because at least when I was growing up in the East Coast, it seemed like all the cities had you know, a very respectable broadsheet and a tabloid that was more for the masses. You know, in Philadelphia, where I grew up, we had the Inquirer, which is the broadsheet, which did investigative journalism and things like that. And then we had the Philadelphia Daily News, which was where you went to get your sports scores, you know.
0: Yeah.
4: So it is sort of an interesting split.

0: maybe Bill O'Reilly or somebody like that who wants to get into the news by commenting on this movie, but I doubt we'll hear much from Murdoch himself.
1: I remember when the Facebook movie came out, there was originally criticism of it by Mark Zuckerberg, but then he paid for everyone's staff to go and watch it at a cinema. So I think he eventually ended up embracing it. So maybe the similar path will be followed here.
0: Yeah, and more recently, regarding the Facebook movie, there's another Facebook movie coming out, the sequel to The Social Network, which stars Jeremy Strong from Succession as Mark Zuckerberg. And apparently Jeremy Strong called up Mark Zuckerberg to ask him, you know, to sort of pick his brain as to how to play him. And Zuckerberg took the call and you know, sort of talked to him about the story. So, yeah, he's definitely a little more warmed toward these movies that are critical of him.
1: Kevin, I heard MySpace is making a comeback for all of us who feel guilty for ever leaving in the early 2000s and feel cheated by this algorithmic world we live in. MySpace is ready to welcome us home, apparently. Will you make the switch home?
0: I think I will. I just need to figure out what song to be constantly playing on my MySpace page.
1: Yeah. Yeah, so it's really image management, choosing the right song. Very good. Okay, yep. So the social media... We'll see what this movie, you said it's premiering at the Venice Film Festival. When can we watch it?
0: We'll be able to see it on Netflix in January of next year.
1: Okay, so that's one to check out. Now, growing up, there was a lot of, I guess you could call stoner movies, Harold and Kumar type movies. It's become a genre in Hollywood. So is it being advanced? Is there a genre within the genre?
0: It is. We are breaking the stoner movie glass ceiling, which is very, very cool. So, yeah, as you mentioned Harold and Kumar, the big stoner movie duo, Cheech and Chong, the originals. There have been other stuff, Pineapple Express from a few years ago, the Friday movies with Ice Cube and Chris Tucker.
1: Yeah.
0: Those are big stoner movies. But now we're getting kind of our first one, the first stoner movie, the first stoner buddy comedy. That's about women, and it stars, and you probably, people probably won't be surprised by who it stars. It's Kristen Stewart and Alia Shawkat from Arrested Development, two actors who are both very pretty good at comedy and who I think would be very good in a role like this. There is a trailer for it, and it does look very, very funny. It's being directed by Kristen Stewart's wife, which is pretty cool. I don't know. I think this is a cool idea. The plot is about they find a new strain of weed that grants telepathy to its users. And I think that's actually a few stoner movies where they find some strain of pot that does something amazing. Kristen Stewart has actually been in another stoner movie that was her and Jesse Eisenberg called American Ultra, where they found a strain of pot that turns you into John Wick. So, yeah.
1: Now
0: she's doing it again with Alia Shawkat.
1: A very slow John Wick, though.
0: A very relaxed John Wick, yeah.
1: What a concept for a film. Okay. I think Amy Schumer as well would have been great in this kind of movie.
0: Yeah, I think so. I think she would have. She might also be good as this sort of straight edge friend who doesn't smoke.
1: Yeah, so genre within a genre that we have coming up. Okay, now California is constantly getting battered by the right wing in the country. The comedians have moved to Texas. The filmmakers are now criticizing the state. What's the latest battle in California's culture war?
0: Okay, so as people have been hearing about, and maybe they'll be surprised to know that it hasn't actually happened yet, but the Paramount Warner Brothers merger, Paramount is buying Warner Brothers. Paramount headed by David Ellison, son of Larry Ellison, who founded Oracle, father-son billionaires, and Larry Ellison is actually helping out with that sale. So it's hit a lot of roadblocks because a lot of people don't want it to happen. Netflix didn't want it to happen because they wanted to buy Warner Brothers. Most people in America didn't want it to happen because it's, you know, it feels very much like a slow-moving monopoly. And what a bunch of attorneys general of various states here in the United States, that, you know, the top lawyer in each state, 12 of them got together. I don't recall exactly which states, but California is one of them. 12 of them got together to sort of try to stop this merger in the courts. it was announced a few months ago. David Ellison at the time.

0: said, that sounds great. Bring it on. I'm confident we'll win in court. But now, just in the past week or so, he's been threatening to move Paramount out of California if the merger doesn't go through soon. He had sort of a relaxed attitude toward it when the lawsuit was first announced. Now he seems a lot more panicky. And yeah, like I said, he's threatening to move Paramount out of California, taking thousands of jobs with it. And that's just people who work for Paramount. You know, it's not doesn't include things like, you know, all of the camera companies and Expendables companies and lighting companies and stuff that are customers of Paramount, or for whom Paramount is a customer. It doesn't take into account all the caterers. It doesn't take into account all the actors and directors and things who work on Paramount projects. So he's basically threatening to punish the industry and the workers in the industry, and to a lesser extent, the state of California, if we don't let him get his way. We'll see what happens.
1: Yeah.
0: Go ahead.
1: I was wondering, where would be an alternative home base to California? What's the alternative rival to California for this kind of industry in the United States?
0: He's looking at a couple southern states, Tennessee and Georgia. But what's interesting about this is he says he wants it to happen by October. That basically, you know, if it doesn't happen, if the merger doesn't happen, he's going to move Paramount out of California by October. Now, by my reckoning, right now, it is August. That means October. October is about 6 weeks from now, which means he has that much time to find a state that is willing to take the business, to find a location, to move everybody out there. It's not going to happen in 6 weeks. And it's very silly, I think, of him to think that we would think he could do that by October. So, you know, it doesn't lend a lot of credence to his position. He is a very powerful man and he can get stuff done. He's, you know, he's a billionaire with another billionaire for a dad. So he is very, very powerful. And if anybody could do it, he could. But it doesn't seem like if he does do this, this is something he's going to do in any sort of short period of time.
1: I can't imagine the networking opportunities would be as strong from Georgia. There might be a lot more Teams meetings coming up if they do move.
0: Yeah, well, there's a pretty strong strain of the entertainment industry in Georgia. Georgia is where I think, you know, CNN started in Georgia. And so there were a lot of Turner networks like TBS and Cartoon Network were in Georgia. Adult Swim, if people like the cartoons, that very much is a Georgia thing. So, you know, Georgia does sort of make sense. Tennessee makes a little less sense. I'm wondering if that's just potentially a cheaper option for them. But again, that's if this happens. And if it does happen, I don't see it happening anytime soon.
1: And this is a revelation as well, knowing that mergers and acquisitions, that kind of corporate law, is determined in the US at the state level, not the federal level.
0: You know, it's kind of both too, because, you know, a state can bring a case against a company like this, but so can the federal government. And indeed, I know there have been times when the federal government and various state governments have sort of joined forces. Federalism in the United States is a very weird thing. And it's even if you live here, it's hard to get used to.
1: You are listening right now to Kevin Ott, taking us into the nuances of America and the film industry. We've had a text saying from the 1930s until 2006, The Brisbane Courier-Mail was a broadsheet newspaper as well. So yeah, I think, yeah, they go through transitions, don't they, these newspapers as well? They change personality over the decades in chasing audiences.
0: Yeah, certainly. And, you know, I know that there have been papers that have sort of gone back and forth. And I do think that in general, the move from broadsheet to tabloid does signal a sort of more working class aesthetic, I think.
1: Yeah, and we're more fun and we'll keep it light, sort of, for the audience. And yeah, it's an interesting vibe just based on paper size. Okay, Kevin, there's a Barbie movie that came out a few years ago. Are we going to be robbed of the sequel?
0: We might, which, you know, depending on what you think of sequels, that might be a good thing. Yeah, so Barbie came out a few years ago. People remember it came out on the same day as Oppenheimer, Christopher Nolan's last movie before the Odyssey. It was very good. We all loved it. Greta Gerwig, the director, did a fantastic job. Her husband, Noah Baumbach, co-wrote it with her. Margot Robbie and Ryan Gosling starred. We all loved them. It was a really fantastic movie, and we all had a really good time. However, it was a Warner Brothers movie, and Warner Brothers CEO David Zaslav does not like to spend money. He's the guy who shut down the Batgirl movie for a tax write-off. He's the guy who shut down the Wile E. Coyote movie for a tax write-off. And what's going on right now, and typically, you know, if you're an actor, director, writer who worked on a movie and they want you to come back for the sequel, that gives you leverage to be able to say, okay, well, you need to give me more money than you gave me the first time, you know, if you really want me that badly. And that's what's happening. That's kind of par for the course. You generally get more money to come back for the sequel, unless you make something like a six-picture deal or something like that, right? But Noah Baumbach, Greta Gerwig, Margot Robbie, Ryan Gosling, they're all asking for substantially more money. Together, people are saying that it is a historic number, the combined amount that they would have to pay, that Warner Brothers would have to pay those four creatives. They're saying it's historic, but individually, it's not that remarkable. So, you know, and Zaslav is really holding the purse strings very tightly and saying that he doesn't want these people to get the money that they're asking for. The buzz around the deal is that what's being asked for, sure, it's a lot, but it's within the confines of the normal. It is not to be expected. So, you know, it should be interesting. Another very interesting wrinkle, I think, is that if they don't get this put together in something like the next 4 months, the rights to a Barbie movie revert back to Mattel, who owns Barbie. And then if they wanted to make another movie, they would have to make it without Greta Gerwig, without Margot Robbie, without Ryan Gosling, without Noah Baumbach. They would have to go back to, look, there are a bunch of Barbie movies out there, but they're all computer animated. They're all straight to video, and they're all for 7-year-olds. So, yeah. You know, maybe if they make a bunch of them, they can make the same amount of movie that original Barbie made, which was $1.5 billion.
1: That's an interesting element of the clause. When the rights return to the original holder, they can't use the same cast and crew. They can't strike a new deal with the cast and crew that made the original.
0: Presumably no. And, you know, especially Margot Robbie and Ryan Gosling, because they're the faces of the movie. Margot Robbie was famously the face of Barbie. So they would have to do something that was not connected to that original movie at all, because that original movie belongs to Warner Brothers. It wouldn't belong to Mattel.
1: What a complicated... We've got 4 months to sort out this Barbie issue, don't we?
0: Yep. Now, look, you know, stuff like this has happened before and worked out. Famously, Spider-Man, who is owned... the movie rights to Spider-Man are owned by Sony. Spider-Man is a massively popular character, and Marvel really wanted to make movies with him. So they made a deal with Sony, sort of a handshake deal, that Spider-Man could now appear in Marvel movies. So stranger things have happened, and this might work out. I have a feeling it probably will, because this is a movie that's very highly in demand. So, but I don't know, Zaslav, he has ruined better movies, I think.
1: it can be a ruthless world, Hollywood, and thanks for sharing a bit of it with us today, Kevin.
0: Thanks, Ashwin.
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1: Okay, let's bring it back from movies to books. It can be hard, can't it, to get your child or a child in your life to read. If you would like some tips to make that work, stick around for the conversation after this.

0: That is Share This Wine by Things of Stone and Wood. Philip from Congress said I missed a chance to play Aqua's Barbie Girl. I did. That's, you live with regrets, don't you, in life? You live with regrets. So I will carry that one to the grave. We have a few more minutes left. No, a few more seconds left before I'd love to talk to you about reading. And then if you have ideas about how to get children to read more, let us know your suggestions. 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
0: We're facing a strange time, aren't we, as a species? We need to get children to read more, but it's harder and harder. The screens offer them so much instant gratification, so they're missing out on what slow, plodding reading did for generations of people, creating a very literate society that could think slowly through things. So how do we get children to get more excited about reading? Or even us, how do we get back into books, all of us distracted people? Teachers and educators are finding it difficult, but there is a passion to do so. And one of the people doing their best to encourage boys and girls to read is children's author George Ivanoff, who also runs writing workshops in schools across Victoria. So, what got him into reading?
5: I was reading a lot of science fiction and fantasy sort of stuff. Once I started reading, that is, I mean, I did spend a chunk of primary school being a reluctant reader and not doing very much reading. And it was not until I discovered science fiction that I kind of

0: know, that kind of sparked off that interest in reading.
1: So what separated science fiction from the other genres that pulled you in?
0: I think it was the adventure and the imagination, and simply because I also think that a lot of what I was being given to read at the time were, you know, school readers and stuff like that. And if you remember school readers from the 1970s, they weren't exactly thrilling. And it was the imagination and the possibilities, I think, of science fiction that that got me interested.
1: Where are we at today? So the 1970s was a much more analog era. There's more screens surrounding our children today. As an author, yeah, are you finding it hard to pull people into books against that?
0: Oh, look, definitely. But I think there's always been the attraction of other things. It's just those other things have changed and evolved over time. So, you know, when I was in primary school, adults were complaining the kids spent too much time watching television instead of reading. Then as a teenager in the 1980s, parents were complaining that kids were spending too much time playing video games instead of reading. And, you know, now we've got the internet instead. There's always going to be something competing against it.
1: Yeah, that's a good point. So nothing fundamentally has changed, but I wonder if screens have changed us in a way that previous generations of distractions didn't.
0: Yes, and I think they're the whole algorithm that's designed to addict you to your screen and continue scrolling. That has a lot to do with it.
1: Yeah. Is there something unique about boys when it comes to reading and not wanting to read?
0: Look, that's a difficult topic. You know, the stats certainly point towards boys reading less than girls for pleasure, you know, outside of school. And look, I don't think there's an easy answer to it. You know, people keep trying to come up with answers to it. Oh, you need to give boys more, you know, boy-orientated adventure books and stuff like this. And I don't think that's actually the case. I think we're kind of, you know, telling boys that that's what they need rather than giving boys the choice of the books that they want to read. Choice comes into it an awful lot. You know, the stats all point towards if you want to get kids reading, you've got to let them choose what they want to read, be it, you know, comic books and manga or sports books or whatever their particular interest is, rather than trying to, you know, get them to read, you know, what grown-ups think they should be reading.
1: That is actually a good point. You seem to have tackled an oversimplification that you do hear sometimes. Boys want plot and war and action, and girls want emotional growth and relationship dynamics and things like that in books. And if you don't give boys the plot and action and war, they won't take to the books. Can you expand on these differences between boys and girls and if it's overblown?
0: I think it is overblown. I mean, look, and a lot of it I think is marketing, because that's the sort of stuff that's marketed to boys and marketed to girls. So I'm you know, forever being known as the author who writes books for reluctant reader boys, because they're high action and high impact, high adventure. When I go to schools and do school visits, I get just as many girls telling me they like the books as boys. Then, you know, you have authors like R.A. Spratt. Now, she's known mostly as a girl author, I suppose. She writes the Friday Barnes books and all of this sort of stuff. But she gets tons of boys loving her Friday Barnes book, yeah. You know. So I think there's a definite problem in our society where we pitch things at boys, we pitch things at girls, we tell them that these are the sorts of things they should like, rather than letting them decide for themselves.
1: We let the marketers have too much power, didn't we? And they sold the system that way.
0: Oh, yeah, absolutely. Marketing has too much power in all aspects of society.
1: Yeah, and it does speak in cliches and demographics. Simplicity is a bit too much. So that's a worthy challenge to that issue. There's not as many differences between boys and girls as perhaps we had thought of. But what about the role of parental modelling? What role can that play in getting boys or girls to read more?
0: I think modeling behavior is the most important thing with kids.

0: I think the kids need to see their parents reading. Boys need to see the men in their lives reading. You know, you can tell the kids to read all you want, but if they don't actually see you doing it as well, as something that you enjoy, as something that you choose to do, they're not going to believe you when you tell them, oh, you should be reading because it's fun. You should be reading because it's enjoyable. So you've got to model that behavior. And, you know, I don't think there's enough of it in the media. Stuff targeted at boys is all about sports heroes rather than, you know, reading. So I think I said it in one of my videos that, you know, I'd really love the media when they are interviewing sports stars to occasionally throw in a question about books. You know, like, what are you reading at the moment? You know, do you read much? Questions like that. And if boys saw their heroes having an interest in books and talking about books, I think it would be a huge encouragement to get them to read more.
1: Then is there a broader issue in our Aussie culture, this outdoorsy, sporty, sunny culture that has perhaps got a maybe a very subtle anti-literary theme because we should be outdoors tanning and running and kicking?
0: Quite possibly, but they are compatible. They most definitely are compatible. I mean, you know, think about, you know, going to the beach in summer, sitting under umbrella and reading a book while you're there. You know, look at all the sports-based books that are out there for people who are into sports. So the two things are not incompatible, but for some reason we just like focus on that outdoorsy action sports sort of stuff.
1: Yeah, no, that makes sense to look after both body and mind. And someone who's read science fiction as a young child and now become an author, what does it do to a child to immerse themselves in reading?
0: Oh, look, it does lots of things. I think, you know, there's, of course, the pure enjoyment of story. There's the escapism part of it, a way to relax and, you know, get away from the real world for a little while. Empathy. I think that's one of the biggest things about reading, because, you know, reading fiction, because you are going into the minds of other people. You are getting to see how other people think and react to certain situations and why they do the things they do. So it is a way for kids to learn empathy as they grow.
1: It does sound like a very fun way to learn empathy rather than being told, here are the five principles of empathy. Actually live as a Russian painter or as a pearl diver, whatever the situation is, to dive into someone else's world. It actually sounds like a good way to build it. I was wondering, as an author, you have to build these stories that ultimately take people into another world. Can you take us into your way of building stories? Does it start with a theme, a character? How do you build a good story?
0: Well, I think that varies from author to author, but for me, it's always be I've always been very plot focused. So I'll start off with a concept and build the plot around that. When I've got what I want to do with the story, that's when I start to bring in characters. So and I know other authors who start with character rather than with plot and see what the characters want to do and where the characters take them. So it varies from author to author. But yeah, my approach is always plot driven.
1: Start with plot driven. Does that say something about a person? I'm asking you to psychoanalyze yourself and others as well. If you're plot driven or character driven, are you like an action? You like a bit of action and movement in life, and the plot gives you that straight up.
0: Look, quite possibly, you know, as a kid, I certainly had a very short attention span when it came to reading. I mean, that's probably why I was a reluctant reader for so many years. So finding those sort of stories that did keep moving and did have a lot of imaginative elements, that's what, you know, got me into reading. So, and I guess in terms of, you know, writing the stuff that I do for kids, I'm very much motivated by what I would have liked to have read at that age. So I'm writing the stories for myself as a 12-year-old.
1: I love it. Yeah, you're going back there and filling the gaps that were there. You're listening to George Ivanoff, who is a children's author, taking us into the world of reading. I wonder what other barriers there might be. So perhaps there's modeling there's kids needing choice at school. Is there anything else that you've noticed that would bring people more into the world of books?
0: Socioeconomic background, I think, plays a part as well. You know, I have, you know, I've been into some schools where, you know, literacy isn't great, where the kid's not particularly interested in reading, and other schools that have, you know, quite an amazing bookish culture where, you know, lots of the kids are reading and the boys seem to be reading as much as the girls. And those second sort of schools, they tend to be private schools more often than not. And if they are the state schools, they're the ones that are in the higher socioeconomic areas. Whereas, you know, some of the schools in the lowest socioeconomic areas have got the lower interest in reading. And yeah, that adds a whole nother layer of complexity to everything.
1: Well, does that end up leaving books being seen as an middle and upper class activity rather than a working class activity?
0: Possibly. You know, I mean, I'm generalizing, I suppose, here in terms of what I'm seeing, since, you know, the sort of schools that are going to spend money on getting authors in to come and talk to the kids, I guess, are the schools that have the money to spare to do that. So they're likely to be the private schools and the schools in the more higher socioeconomic areas. What I'm seeing is probably skewed by the sort of schools that do hire the authors to come in.
1: Yes, that, there is that element to it. I'm wondering, though, as someone who has been exposed to the school system, how are they delivering books to children today? Are those reading lists wide enough? Are they focused on subjects that you'd think might be missing some children's interests?
0: Look, I think that the best thing is when the schools have got a library with a dedicated teacher librarian there. You know, a library that gives kids a lot of choice, and a trained teacher librarian who was there to guide the kids towards the stuff that they are likely to be interested in. And we have a problem these days where so many schools with budget cuts and everything are cutting back on their libraries. I've been into numerous schools where there is no teacher librarian, where the library is run by a library tech. I've been to schools where the library is only part-time. It's really hard to create a reading culture under those sorts of circumstances. And again, I guess that's why it's easier in a private school, because they've got the money to spend on that.
1: You've been vocal about these issues about reading on social media. What has the reaction been to the videos that you've been putting out?
0: Lots of people, you know, are chiming in to agree with me and stuff like that. A few negative comments, you know, saying, no, boys do need to read this sort of stuff. So it's been an interesting mix, but predominantly positive.
1: What about on the other end, as someone who's become an author, what does that do to you to spend your life as an author? What has that done for you mentally?
0: Oh, it's made me a much happier person. Yeah. I mean, I used to work an office job many, many years ago. You know, I'm much, much happier as an author, because, you know, when I did work a full-time job, writing was my hobby. So, you know, having been able to turn my hobby into a career, I think has done wonders for my mental health.
1: Yeah, I guess you're doing work that you enjoy, but also, is there an expressive side to it? It's something inside you gets to come out in these books.
0: Oh, absolutely. I mean, how many people get to work a job that is also creative and fulfills them creatively? Not enough people, probably. Yeah. It does a lot for me, I think.
1: What do you teach to people in your workshops?
0: It's very much dependent on what the school wants. With a lot of schools, it's just they want not so much me to come in and teach them about writing, but to come in and try to enthuse them about reading and about writing. Then in some schools, there's going to be a focus on a particular aspect of writing, or getting the kids, you know, started and getting them to come up with ideas and then structure those ideas into an actual plot rather than a meandering series of events. And occasionally then we get into the more nitty-gritty of things. You know, I did a workshop just the other week on character development and how to make characters engaging and interesting for your readers, stuff like that.
1: Is there one idea perhaps you could share from a workshop, something we can mull over to get us excited about books, something about plot or character that you think is a lesson that is worth sharing?
0: Yeah, sure. Look, one of the most popular workshops I do, I guess, is on getting started writing and getting ideas. And I try to tell kids that ideas are everywhere. They are literally all around you. They're in the things you do, the people you meet, the books you read, the films you watch, the games you play. Ideas are everywhere. And it's just a matter of taking those things that are around you and then questioning them and building on them and exaggerating them, sometimes even blowing them up out of all proportion with what if questions. Because with a what if, you know, you can take the most ordinary thing and make it extraordinary. Yeah, you can take the most boring situation and make it exciting. And that's what I try to teach the kids in those workshops, to take ordinary things and make them interesting and make them exciting by questioning and asking what if questions.
1: Well, so it's almost like a philosophy of life if you have that what if mindset when you view, it's like a new lens to view the world with. So it's actually can be quite life changing to take on the author's mindset into everyday life.
0: I've never quite thought of it that way, but yeah, I guess so.
1: George, is there anything else we haven't covered today that you'd like to get across when it comes to reading and writing?
0: I'd go back to that point of modelling. That's really is the thing that sticks in my mind most, and that is that adults need to model an interest in reading to their kids, because otherwise the kids will never be interested in it.
1: That was children's author George Ivanov. Philip and Stella also reiterated that point. Philip and Chrissy, sorry, reiterated that point of getting your parents to read, getting it properly modelled to the children so they learn to imitate. Matt says, once my boys learnt to read, I suddenly had a silent house and no one to talk to. Stuff the reading, says Matt from Tathra. Vanessa has called in from the Hunter region. Hi, Vanessa.
2: Good morning, Ashwin. Before we reach the top of the hour, just two quick points.
1: Yes.
2: One, Dolly Parton has a foundation where she actually gives away books to young school children every month. So they get a package in the mail from Dolly herself with a little note, like it's just a mass-produced note, I'd imagine. But she does it worldwide, Ashwin. It's quite the scene.
1: She has a theme park and this book club. She's really involved herself in society and social activities, hasn't she? Gone far beyond singing.
2: It's next level. And also something I just was chatting to Stu about off air, the Scholastic Book Fair or Book Club or something, it was a little pamphlet that used to come around in the 70s and 80s to all the schools, and you took it home to your mum and dad and made moo-moo eyes at them, basically.
1: Yeah.
2: And, you know, kind of jump from one foot to the other. Yeah. And you could buy books on any topic. I mean, I remember I bought some off them, calligraphy, joke books, Enid Blyton, all sorts of things. You know what I mean? Like there was a great range of books so that everyone was catered for, both genders, all education levels, all interests. And I think we need to bring something like that back.
1: Vanessa, those were around in the 80s and 90s when I was at school. You got so excited when that pamphlet came into the classroom.
2: Oh, yes.
1: Because they just made the books look like the most wonderful thing in the world, and that's all we had access to. That was our treat at school.
2: Yeah, we didn't have any social media, no. So books were it, bit, and a zit.
1: Do you have a favourite book that you still can't forget, Vanessa?
2: Oh, James and the Giant Peach.
1: Oh, yeah. Yeah, Roald Dahl had something special about him, didn't he? He was so quirky and a bit naughty, but the books just worked.
2: And I think I remember it too because the teacher who read it to me in year two was an English teacher who was on exchange.
1: Yeah.
2: And she was a pretty special lady, you know what I mean? And so to have it read out to you in an English accent was special too.
1: Sounds more authentic. Vanessa, thanks for calling in tonight.
2: Thank you, Ashwin.
1: I think my favourite was the Twits growing up. So in the Roald Dahl universe as well. But that's something, I don't know if it's brain chemistry, but some people just have a gift for lateral thinking.

0: like Trevor from Surfer's Paradise, and Roald Dahl certainly had that with fiction. So the books stood out. We are just about to hit the news. I'd love to do a little tribute to Johnny Young. Rod Quinn interviewed him a few years ago. So we'll play that interview so we can bring back some memories, play some music as well, coming up after the hour. If you've just joined, I'm Ashwin Sedgar. This is ABC Radio Overnights. And right now, it's news time.
1: Every community has stories worth sharing. 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

0: ABC News with Andrew Kaloupas. The man accused of gunning down an American health insurance executive in New York in 2024 is facing life in jail after he pleaded guilty to federal stalking charges. Here's Tim Wharton.
1: Luigi Mangione, who had previously pleaded not guilty to federal stalking charges, has now changed his plea to guilty. The 28-year-old told the US federal court that he trailed United Healthcare CEO Brian Thompson in December 2024 to an investor conference and gunned him down on a Manhattan street. Mangione, who's due to be sentenced in December, was asked by the judge, Margaret Garnett, whether he understood that he could spend the rest of his life in prison, and he simply answered yes. Mangione entered his guilty plea at a hastily scheduled hearing in Manhattan, resolving one of two cases against him in connection with Mr. Thompson's death. The defendant's lawyers are now seeking to have his separate New York State murder case thrown out on double jeopardy grounds.
0: Several social media platforms are testing Apple age verification technology to help enforce the social media ban for under 16s in Australia. A Senate inquiry is currently examining whether the eSafety Commissioner's powers need to be increased to enable her to hold platforms to account. TikTok, Meta, Google and Snap say age verification technology is evolving and have revealed they're testing Apple's declared age range system to improve their detection of underage users. Meta's Director of Public Policy, Mia Garlick, says it could improve e-safety.
2: I think it's an excellent step that Apple has taken because it demonstrates the way in which we can have a whole of ecosystem age assurance approach, which is certainly something that a number of people within the industry have been advocating for.
0: The mother of a four-year-old boy who, with a disability, says her son has fallen through the gaps of the early childcare system. Tommy Shoemaker has Perthes disease, uses a wheelchair and needs support during the day. His family says the Milton Early Learning Centre on the New South Wales South Coast has told them it can no longer support his place, effective immediately, and only gave them 20 minutes notice. Tommy's mother, Jessica, says bureaucratic buck-passing is depriving her son of early learning support.
3: That early childhood is saying it's NDIS's responsibility and NDIS is telling us it's early childhood. And so Tommy's just falling through the gaps of a system with no supports in place for him. He has not enough funding to be able to cover, say, support workers during the day, but he also can't attend daycare.
0: Former Victorian Premier Jacinda Allen has urged Victorians to rally against division as she announced her retirement from politics. Ethan Siderman with more.
4: Just over 2 weeks after standing down as Victorian Premier, Jacinda Allen has announced she'll retire from politics at November's state election. After being elected as Victoria's youngest female MP 27 years ago, Ms. Allen says she can't remember a more unsteady time than the present.
5: Social cohesion is under pressure. Public debate is deteriorating.
4: Pollster Cos Samaras says Labor's hold on both Bendigo seats is under threat come November.
6: As it currently stands, we have both seats falling to One Nation.
4: Sources close to Ms. Allen say she'll be heading on a well-deserved family holiday and will not be returning to Parliament for the remainder of her term.
0: Builders in Belgium have found a chest filled with gold bars and coins, estimated to be worth more than $14 million, bricked into the wall of a cellar. The BBC's Arjun Skippers reports.
7: The builders literally struck gold when they were drilling in a cellar wall to lay new waste pipes. The discovery was made in the town of St. Gilles Dendermonde in East Flanders, and the owners of the building were immediately notified. They, in turn, called the police, who seized the gold and brought it to a safe location. It is unclear how long the chest had been hidden there and why and whom it belonged to. Police are investigating whether there are rightful owners of the treasure or if it's linked to illegal activity.
0: Fremantle has won the AFL's minor premiership, locking in top spot on the ladder after beating Adelaide by 24 points with one round to play. Here's Clint Wilden.
8: It was a tight contest for 3.5 quarters, but the Dockers powered away in the final term to claim a 24-point win over the Crows and Fremantle's second minor premiership. Jai Amos kicked 5 goals for the Dockers. Caleb Sarong had 29 disposals and 2 goals. Isaac Rankin had 39 touches and a major for the Crows. Adelaide started the night hoping to force their way into the top four, but they could finish the round in the wildcard spots of 7th to 10th. Dockers captain Alex Pearce copped the knock to his left knee, but he did play out the game.
0: ABC News.
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10: We're just about to dive more into the life of Johnny Young, who was interviewed by Rod Quinn, the ABC's Rod Quinn, a few years ago. So let's dive into that in just a moment. Here's some insights from Johnny, who passed away. So, yeah, and we'll play some music as well from Johnny. And then afterwards, I would like to introduce you to a new artist, an Australian artist, a young up-and-comer who I think you might like. A very good story and some new music to share with you. So that's the focus for this hour. We had just been talking about reading in general. Stella says, from my own childhood experience, it wasn't until I was given books that I was interested in reading. It was Enid Blyton's Secret Seven books that got me into reading. I'm 74 years old. That's Stella from Bayswater. I think for me it was Famous Five, Enid Blyton's Famous Five. For some reason, it was almost like our parents would argue about Ford versus Holden, but the children would be arguing about Famous Five versus Secret Seven. I don't know if anyone's read both, but I was in the camp of Famous Five. But again, like Roald Dahl, she just had a gift for a good story. So, yeah, Enid Blyton, very much so, got us all into reading when we were young. The message from many of you in the text message is that parents just have to read to children. It's the only way. And a teacher has said, your interview highlighted the importance of libraries and librarians in schools. And another one said she had gentrified the library and there was a tripling of kids reading the books because all of a sudden they were able to find books that interested them rather than books that were forced on them by somebody else. So maybe that's the key, making it fun and giving them books that they like. Chrissy has joined us from Victoria. Hi, Chrissy.
11: Hi, Ashwin.
10: What's on your mind tonight?
11: Oh, I just wanted to say how I had dyslexia when I was a kid, so I couldn't read till secondary school, which is very late. So I turned it around and actually got a degree in social science as a mature age student. So people with disabilities sometimes just need time, yeah. You know, and longer. I was envious of Stuart saying he could just read. He just can't remember reading. He just read. And, yeah. Like, it was such a struggle. But yeah. Going to a library for young parents that don't have much of a clue like I did, I went to their local library and they have story time for young kids, 1 and 2 and 3 year olds. And it's brilliant because the librarian knows what she's doing. She stimulates and encourages learning and the kids naturally take it on. And to make it fun, there's a lovely lot of books called There's an Elephant on the Roof Eating Cake.
10: Yeah.
11: And
10: it's a great title.
11: I love them for my grandchildren and bought all of them. And I remember my first book was Noddy and Big Ears.
10: Oh, yeah.
11: And I loved that.
10: That was such fun.
11: Yeah.
10: No,
11: yeah.
10: I loved it too. I grew up with it in the 80s of England. It was lots of Noddy was doing the rounds. Your grandchildren, yeah. Can you see their reading tastes coming out quite young?
11: Yes, very. And it's non-gender, which is really good. It could be for girls or boys. There's none of this. That it has to be a boy book?
10: Yes, yeah, and I guess the stereotype is boys like action and plot and girls like to know how to process their emotions and build friendships. All those stereotypes are there.
11: Yeah, no, he's getting a great education from my son, which is the one good thing he's doing.
10: Yeah.
11: And it's really lovely to see.
10: Yeah, no, yep. Very good. So are you still reading?
11: Yes, reading Indigenous, Anita Ness.
10: Yes.
11: And I went to West End and the bookshop in West End in Brisbane. Oh, go and see Maggie. I got a book for my granddaughter for her 19th birthday and I got one for me coming back home.
10: This is Anita Heist, did you say?
11: Yes.
10: And what was the book you got, sorry?
11: I can't pronounce it.
10: Okay.
11: It's an Indigenous name and it starts with Y and it's like

0: An Indigenous girl meets, it's a fiction of an Irish guy, yeah, way back. It's a historical romance.
1: And what did you get out of reading it that maybe you'd missed out on?
0: I haven't read it yet. Oh, you haven't read it? I've only read three pages. Okay. So.
1: And she's a slow burner, is it? There's nothing has happened so far.
0: Oh, no, but it gets you in. Her yeah. writing is, oh, she's won awards and it's brilliant. Yeah, yeah. Oh,
1: very good.
0: I know I'm going to enjoy it just from the little bit I've read.
1: Yeah, I've interviewed her once as well. I think it might be in the Wiradjuri language. Sorry if I've gotten that wrong. But, yeah, just an insight into another world that we wouldn't have access to otherwise.
0: Exactly.
1: And, yeah.
0: And yet it's real and grounded. It's so, it's just me. I love it.
1: Yeah.
0: Yeah.
1: Oh, good. Well,
0: and I haven't had a chance. I've done the washing, unpacked, and then I got sick with a cold.
1: Yeah.
0: And didn't feel like reading, so tomorrow's the day.
1: Chrissy, when you finish the book, can you call in again and tell us what it was like?
0: Oh, yeah, okay, yeah. Yep.
1: Give us the update, the book review at some point.
0: Yeah, and the book I got from a 19-year-old was about relationships, and Maggie at the shop, I just said, I've got a 19-year-old, she's self-aware, she's learning all about different things in life, can you help me because she lost her dad, and, you know, I just feel she needs a bit of direction, and she loved the book. So the people in the bookshop there at West End are fabulous, and there's only one big bookshop there.
1: No, there's something so comforting about books, even though the characters aren't real in them. You feel like someone else is going through what you're going through, and it's actually quite soothing and peaceful to read a book for that reason.
0: Yeah, and it was all about different people adding their little bit about how relationships are and how you learn in life and all that. And I just thought it was light but readable, and once I picked up, I read a page. If I like a page in a book, I buy the book.
1: Yeah, oh, that's a good system as well.
0: Yeah.
1: I've just taken out the Mahabharata, which is an Indian classic, from the library.
0: Wow.
1: And I've just started reading it because sometimes as my parents get older and life changes, you get new obligations in your life and new duties, and this book is all about doing your duty. Life isn't always fun. It's not always pleasurable.
0: No.
1: Sometimes it's full of duties, but that duty can be fulfilling. It doesn't have to be a chore.
0: Oh,
1: and I'm getting that.
0: Sitting with my mother with Parkinson's, watching her die.
1: Yeah.
0: I mean, I look back and go, I am privileged that I was there with her.
1: Yeah. Yes.
0: You know, you change your attitude totally. First, it scared me and all that. Yeah.
1: You didn't run away though, right? And that's the main thing. And then you were there, and that's all you have to do. You showed up, and then all the benefits came later. Well, so that's so that's the kind. I'm getting that perspective on duty, and fiction does that for you. It just gives you a new look on life without having to go through it yourself. Just the book can help
0: and
1: change your point of view.
0: Have picture books for people that are kids that are struggling.
1: Yeah,
0: and also points. So you have your finger on each word, and if they don't get it, they can presume, they can, there's a word for it in education, but they work out from the picture book what's going to happen.
1: Yeah.
0: So their language is very important first.
1: Yes. And
0: so just keep talking to kids. Don't, you know, there's a lot of parents just want to give a book and they need to, as the guy said, engage, sit down, read a book with them.
1: Because you said you couldn't read till high school, so you must have gone through a lot of frustration and during those first few years.
0: We were shaken and put in the corner. Yeah. It was, look, you wouldn't have that today. The boys used to get the cane. I was at Blackburn South State School in Melbourne, and it was disgusting, you know, so it didn't really help the situation a lot. Yeah.
1: But it gave you empathy because now you've got a career in social work, and it gave you a new adult life.
0: Oh, totally. Yeah, and now I'm addicted to books. Yeah. That's the first thing I go into a town.
1: Yeah, I love it. Well, Chrissy, give us the book review once you've finished Anita's first book, next book.
0: Yeah, I will. Yeah.
1: Okay, well, I'll chat to you later.
0: Okay, bye.
1: Thank you for calling in. Okay, I've had a text message come in from Philip Ashwin. Enid Blyton as a child's author is excellent, and they flocked around her. Okay, but to her own children, perhaps not. She was remote and indifferent, not the role model expected. There's a documentary about that. That's Philip in Cogra as well. Not an uncommon story as well, isn't it, with figures of great social repute. Gandhi, very good publicly with the masses, but privately perhaps a bit more distant from his family life. I'm sure there's Martin Luther King, maybe similar situation. There's definitely people with grand social visions and projects, perhaps aren't quite the same on the smaller scale of their own family. So, yeah, disappointing to hear, but wonderful work anyway. Wonderful books from Enid Blyton that made our childhoods somewhat more rosy. 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
1: You have probably been hearing quite a bit today about the passing of Aussie music legend Johnny Young. At 79 years old, Johnny had an accomplished career featuring singing, songwriting, producing, DJing, and appearing on and producing for television, of course, and for radio. He had a lot of partnerships, great partnerships over the years, from George Young and Stevie Wright of the Easy Beats, Russell Morris, Lionel Rose, Ronnie Burns, and maybe most notably, Molly Meldrum.
3: When I was in London, after I'd lived with Barry Gibb, I lived in Sloane Gardens, which is just off Sloane Square, very famous square. I got a knock on the door one day, and there was Molly, and he has a little tape recorder. And it was like 11 o'clock in the morning. He said, "Have you got anything to drink?" And I said, "Molly, you're not a drinker." He said, "No, I've got to have something to drink. I'm going to interview John and Yoko, and I am, excuse the expression, shitting myself." And so I took him upstairs. I made him a scotch and calmed him down. And he went off to do his John and Young. He just called. He knew that I lived just off Sloane Square, and he was on his way. I don't know where the interview was supposed to be, but there he was, shivering with fear, having to interview John Lennon and Yoko Ono.
1: Another big name close to Johnny was superstar Tina Arena, whose career may not have been possible without this 17-year long run of the Young-helmed show Young Talent Time. Tina had this to say in a statement: "I'm struggling to find the words today to express the profound loss of a man who allowed and equally encouraged me to find my voice. Just know that you leave behind a beautiful legacy that we will continue to uphold because you deserve that and much more. Rest in peace, darling John, Tina." Years ago, then Overnight's presenter Rod Quinn chatted with Johnny about not only the source of his musicality, but some of his earliest days.
3: When I was 9 years old in Perth on Radio 6KY, a guy called Lionel Lewis, some Western Australian people listening may remember old Lionel, he's fantastic. He had a program on Saturday morning called Rumpus Room, where all the kids came in the room and we all sang, "We are the kids of Rumpus Room, hear us sing and hear us boom. Uncle Lionel's in good voice, Auntie Freddie plays our choice. Gibson Sweets and Cotties galore make us yell for more, more, more. Rumpus Room is on its way. Rumpus Room here, Pip, hooray." And Auntie Freddie was on the piano, a little sort of white piano in the corner, and she sat there during the whole program with a fag in her mouth, and she was fantastic.
4: That's a cigarette, Freddie, we should say.
3: Yeah. Yes. And so, you know, that's when I was nine. And one day after the show, because I used to sit right at the front and sing along, and I loved it. And so one day after the show, Uncle Lionel said to me, "Next week you can sing a song on your own, have a little solo song." So Mum made me a little white jacket with all sorts of stars and things on it. She was a real, not a stage mother, because she never pushed me or anything like that, but she loved the fact that I loved the music. And so along, it was radio, mind you, but here I was dressed up in my little white jacket, and Uncle Lionel said, "Here he is for the first time singing on the radio, is little Johnny Young," because I called myself Johnny Young there already, even though my birth name was De Jong, which means young.
4: Yeah. So you'd made that decision?
3: Already. Well, you know, it's another story we could talk about. We now have a different kind of racism in Australia, but in those days, if you were from Europe, you were a wog. Yeah. If you're Italian or Australian or Dutch or Greek, you were a wog, you know. So I knew at a very young age to be very smart, and I caught myself young. And Mum liked it too.
4: Okay.
3: So he's little Johnny Young. So up I got to the microphone, and I can see it right now.

0: that was a huge influence then on Young Talent Time. The fact that you were doing this when you were a kid then, did that later come back in your mind years later and think, you know, this is a good idea and this may be where Young Talent Time might have been inspired from?
1: I did. I'm sure it was, but I didn't really think about it that way. Because I was just experiencing it, you know, and I knew, of course, when I did Young Talent Time that how much kids love expressing themselves through music. Just to finish that story, that was when I was 9, and then when I was about 12, I started singing in talent quests at rock and roll dances because I grew very young. I was sort of nearly 6 foot by the time I was 12 or 13, right. Really skinny kid. I used to go to the dances as a 12 or 13-year-old and sing a couple of songs, and then when I was 14... Colin Nicol, another radio man, and he ran the Coca-Cola Hi-Fi Club dance on Saturday afternoon. So, of course, I was there from when I was 13, and I used to stand right down the front. And then one day I asked Colin Nicol, who was very accessible, you know, could I sing a couple of songs? So he said, sure, come along to rehearsal. I went along to rehearsal. I rehearsed 3 songs, and he said, we're hiring you for Saturday afternoon, £2.10 I got. To sing 3 songs, Hippie Hippie Shake, Shaken All Over, before Normie Rowe had it as a hit, the Johnny Kid and the Pirates version, and Blue Suede Shoes. And they were the 3 songs that I sang, and I went over well. So as a consequence of that appearance, a few weeks later, a local band called The Nomads were performing at a Friday night dance at the Fremantle Police Boys Club. Huge, big shed and full of people Friday night. And their lead singer, Jim Moscato, had a car accident. So one of the dances we had on a Wednesday night was at the Fiesta Theatre, and I went along and to sing there, get up and sing a couple of songs. And Don Pryor, who was the leader of the Nomads, said, can you learn 25 songs by Friday? This was on a Wednesday. And he said, well, give me the list. He gave me the list. I knew all the songs anyway because I was mad, you know, music fan. And so along I went on the Friday night and, you know, the band played some instrumentals by The Ventures and The Shadows, and then I got up and sang my Cliff Richard songs and Chuck Berry songs and all those songs, and Jimmy never got his job back. That was my first band. I was 14.
0: Johnny Young is our guest. This would have been just before the Beatles hit, I'm guessing. Can you remember the first time you heard a Beatles record and the impact it had on you?
1: Oh, I can. I remember seeing the Beatles on New Musical Express, a magazine that we used to get in Western Australia, and I used to read because it was all about all the pop music, and they had a picture on the front of this new band, I think it was 1962, this new band called the Beatles. It just stuck with me because they looked so different to everybody else. You know, they had a different look as well as different music. And then, of course, the radio station started to play Beatles, and I mean, you could not hear Beatles songs. I can't remember the first song that I heard, but it was probably Love Me Do.
0: Did that then make you think, this is the music I want to get into? Because you listen to your early records, they could be Beatles songs.
1: Well, no, the first music we played, which was pre-Beatles, was mainly Cliff and the Shadows, right, and American music. Eddie Cochran, Come On Everybody, Summertime Blues, yeah, those kinds of songs. We were very into Hank Ballard and the Midnighters. We were quite advanced in Western Australia with our music choices.
0: Why was that?
1: Because all the American sailors used to come there, and we used to go to the ships, and they had their records with the big holes in the middle from the jukeboxes, so you had to buy a little plastic thing to put in the middle of it. And also Ray Hoff and the Offbeats came to Perth. Ray passed last year, sadly, but he was a huge inspiration to us because Ray, you know, I spoke to Johnny O'Keefe about Ray Hoff many times because Ray never achieved the general popularity that his talent deserved. Mm-hmm. He was right into that music, the rhythm and blues, John Lee Hooker, all that stuff. So I got, you know, a huge education from Ray Hoff, who was very generous. And we swapped band members because I had a band and he had his band there. And he taught us a lot about music. So before the Beatles, well, the Beatles played a lot of Chuck Berry songs as well. And Carl Perkins, Matchbox.
0: Buddy

0: Holly.
1: Buddy Holly, all that stuff. So that's what we were playing over there. And, you know, we had some fantastic dancers in WA. The Swanbourne Stomp, that was packed with 500 or 600 people. And they had this ultraviolet lights on the wall so you could see the girls' bras through the through their shirts, you know. And I was sort of into the girls quite heavily when I was younger. And of course, you know, singing with the band was very helpful in those
0: you
1: directions.
0: Sound like, yes, indeed, yeah. That never goes out of fashion, does it? You were then, it seems, someone who was not backward in coming forward, that if you wanted something or you wanted to get yourself known, you were happy to do that. Tell me what happened when the Easy Beats came to town.
1: Well, I started my first band when I was 14, and then by the time I was 17, I was asked to host a program called Club 17, mm-hmm. which was on Channel 7 in Perth, which was a teenage program, 5 o'clock on Saturday night. And it was, we got 50% of the local audience. It was hugely successful. And a guy called Gary Carvolth had hosted it. And Gary was being groomed to go on to the Tonight Show. With the dreadful title of IPT.
0: In Perth Tonight.
1: Yes. Uh-huh. And so Gary went there and they were looking for a new host, and I had appeared on the program a few times and appeared on Jukebox Jury segment. And one thing I've never had, I mean, you may find this hard to believe, but I'm a very shy person generally, but when I'm performing, it's sort of like I go to another place inside myself, you know. I think a lot of performers have sure. that. On television or on stage or any of those situations, that's my comfort zone. That's where I feel comfortable. And I love it, any kind of communication. And so I got the job hosting Club 17, and we had fantastic stars, Bob Dylan, Peter, Paul and Mary, Dave Clark Five.
0: You met all these people?
1: Well, they were all on my television show because it was the only teen show sure.
0: I've got to ask you, Perth. Bob Dylan, what was it like?
1: Well, he wasn't bad at all. I mean, I wasn't an experienced interviewer sure. like you, but it was just like, hey, Bob, you having a good time? Yeah, oh, yeah, you know, typical Bob Dylan. Didn't say much, but he was, you know, you're happy to be in Perth. All those silly yeah. questions that you ask. Oh, yeah, it's wonderful. You know, I love Perth. It's beautiful. And, you know, I want to see some kangaroos. You know, that's sort of eclectic stuff that was Bob Dylan. And it was the time when he was switching over from being a folk to rock, which was quite an interesting experience. Yeah. So, and on top of that, because my band was very popular in Perth, we got to do the support for a lot of the acts because in those days the musicians' union was very powerful, mm-hmm. and you couldn't have a show without having a local band on sure. as well. So, you know, we were popular and we used to get the gigs. So I worked with the Rolling Stones, all the act, Tom Jones, all those people, Dusty Springfield. When they came to Perth, Johnny and the Strangers were the guest band at the Capitol Theatre. So the Easy Beats were guests on Club 17. And I asked George, have you got a song, you know, that I could record? Martin Clark was an audio maniac, and he wanted to build a recording studio in Perth. So he wrote to Sam Phillips, who built and created the Sun Recording Studio, where Elvis Presley, yeah. Jerry Lee Lewis, Johnny Cash, all those people made their first records. He wrote to Sam Phillips, and it had a unique sound, the Sun Recording Studio. And he asked Sam Phillips if he could buy the architectural drawings yeah. for the studio. And Sam Phillips sent them to him for nothing. Sent them to him. That's the kind of people we had in the rock and roll industry right around the world in those days. So Martin built a copy.
0: A replica of
1: the Sun Studios. And if you listen to those songs like Step Back and Carolyn, which were all recorded in that recording yeah. studio, even now they jump out of the radio yeah,
0: no
1: to you. And they were mono recordings. You know, we had two roller tape recorders. We put the backing down on one tape recorder, then with the vocal, and then as we transferred it to the second roller tape recorder, I added the harmony vocal and a tambourine and that was the master. That was it. That was the master. Just, you know, one pass, and that's that was the whole recording session. We recorded four songs in like 6 hours, and within 2 or 3 months, it was a number one hit record.
0: Number one all over Australia.
1: All over Australia. Recorded in that little Sun studio in WA.

0: That was Johnny Young talking to Rod Quinn earlier some years ago. And we'll wrap this tribute with some words from Johnny himself.
1: And that's it from us. Have a great tomorrow. See you next week. Bye, everybody.
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0: I would like to introduce you to a new musician. Maybe you've heard of her. If not, this is the music of Laura Frank.

0: That is How Do We by Laura Frank. Not only is she your musical guest tonight, she's also about to get married. So what really is the story behind How Do We?
1: How Do We is a song that I wrote with my lovely husband-to-be, Nick. We co-write all of our songs together, and this particular one was basically just us figuring out a bit of turmoil in our relationship through songwriting. So we were going through a particular period of time in our relationship. We'd been together for about 8 years and we were just like, oh, do we keep going? Is it time to call it quits? And we were just asking each other all these questions and it ended up being a song, and that's How Do We.
0: Well, a lot of people have that 7 year itch. How did you end up turning the corner?
1: Yeah, that's a great question. Look, I don't know. I think we just are a pretty good team. And, you know, we actually, as weird as it sounds, songwriting can be a bit cathartic for us. So we can kind of work out those differences through something that we're both really passionate about rather than just sitting on the couch and arguing it out. So maybe that, I think.
0: I think, yeah, that's really good. You've got access to that extra level of counselling and therapy that the average couple doesn't have. Is he from the same world as you, singer-songwriter, or does he bring something else?
1: Yeah, look, he's definitely singer-songwriter, but he started as a bass player. So, you know, so he's a lot more, I would say, musical than I am. You know, we both bring different things to the table, and I think we complement each other in the way that we create our music together.
0: Yeah, bass players, do they bring a bit more? They're the sassy one in the band, aren't they? Would you say the ones with the attitude?
1: Definitely. Yeah, look, he's definitely the sassy one. He's totally the diva. No. Yeah, look, I don't know. He doesn't play bass as much as he used to. I think it's cool that he can kind of bring that level and that understanding to the music. It's good.
0: You're both getting married tomorrow, so thank you for staying up late. Is this about as late as you should be on the night before the wedding?
1: Yeah, look, it's well past my bedtime, honestly. I have a 10-month-old, so I'm usually in bed by now. But that's all right. It's good. We've got a lot to do, so it's been nice to have the few extra hours.
0: What is the plan for tomorrow? Big wedding, small wedding? Can you take us into it?
1: Absolutely. We wanted our wedding day to be as low-key as we possibly could make it. We were going to elope, but then some of my family found out that was happening and they didn't like the idea, so now we're doing a wedding, but we're keeping it as non-traditional as we can. So I am not walking down the aisle. We're just doing a really casual garden party kind of vibe. It's medium size, not massive. And I did spend the afternoon making my own wedding cake. So, yes.
0: Proper low-key wedding.

0: Love the idea. And where would you have eloped to if you had pulled that off?
1: Oh, you know what? We were just going to go like Byron Bay hinterland, just somewhere kind of close enough to the beach, but in the bush, bit hidden. Yeah, we love that part of the world. So that was kind of the plan.
0: You've seen much of that part of the world, or Australia in general, because you've toured this country a lot. You've gone inland. You've toured with Tom Curtin, who has this wonderful Outback Experience type show. Can you tell us the kind of adventures you've been on around the country?
1: Man, there are so many adventures, and we've been so lucky to kind of see a lot of Australia and a lot of Australia that a lot of Australians don't get to see, which is really cool. And we get to do it whilst making music and performing music. But I'm from Southeast Queensland, so I think it was pretty special to be able to go over to WA and experience that side of the country whilst performing. I mean, Esperance and the beaches and whatnot over that part of the world are just absolutely incredible. And I feel really lucky to have been able to tour and play music and see the country.
0: I'm wondering how you would contrast WA with Queensland, because they feel somewhat similar. Maybe WA's larger, but they feel like laid-back places. How would you contrast those two states?
1: Yeah, I think you're totally on the money. There's definitely, you know, when we went over to WA, there's definitely a feeling of coming home when you go there. You know, there's beach, there's bush, there's farm, there's giant wide open spaces, and all of those things you kind of get in Queensland as well. So there's definitely some similarities, but I do love Queensland beaches, but there's nothing like a WA beach, honestly.
0: Yeah, you do get a different ocean, the Indian Ocean, which some say is a slightly different colour because of maybe the depth or the what's going into it, the light. Something is different about the ocean over there. So, yeah, you've seen a fair bit of the country. I was wondering how it all began. How did you find your way into music? What's the origin story?
1: Oh, yeah, well, I started as a dancer. So when I was 5, my mum threw me into dancing. She was a dancer and her mum owned a ballet school like a long time ago. So anyway, it was kind of always, you know, a natural progression that I would do that. So I started dancing when I was 5 years old. I did ballet, tap and jazz. And at about 12, my dancing teacher at the time heard me sing because we were doing some song and dances for Stedfords and that kind of thing. And she was like, oh, Laura, I think you might actually be able to sing. So she threw me then into solo song and dances, and then singing just kind of became a safe space for me growing up. And when I was a teenager, I picked up a guitar, and that's kind of when I started songwriting. And I didn't really look back from then. It was always just something that kind of felt, I guess, easy. And it kind of just gave me a bit of purpose, and I never really stopped. So here I am.
0: When you say it became a safe space, were you running away from something, pushing away from something at the time? What were the difficulties that music was helping to deal with?
1: Yeah, I mean, there's obviously all the things that most kids go through, you know, trying to find their space in the world and fitting in and their friends. And then there's the boy thing that comes, or the girl thing, whatever it may be, when you become a teenager and all that kind of normal child stuff. But I think also being a dancer and having that, you know, like high pressure kind of environment to be the best and need to look a certain way and move a certain way, and all of that kind of self-esteem and self-doubt kind of creeps in when you're in that sphere. And then I grew up with 2 older brothers who I'm very close with now, but I'm the youngest of 3. I'm the only girl, and I was a creative and nobody else in my family was. So I was constantly trying to find my place, and songwriting helped me figure that out, I think, and I still do it now.
0: Yeah, you are listening to singer-songwriter Laura Frank taking us into her world of formerly dancing, now singing. Has any of that dancing life stuck with you into your singing career?
1: Yeah, I think it's definitely informed some of my creative decisions, and definitely, you know, it helps when you're planning a stage show and with your stage presence, and definitely helps when you're doing video clips and all of that kind of stuff. So, yeah, I think there's definitely some things that dancing has informed in my career. And I'm, as much as I would have liked to spend that time learning an instrument, I am grateful. I'm grateful that I did it. It kind of brings a different element to my stagecraft and my branding and all of that kind of stuff.
0: I can imagine dancers also trying to express themselves creatively, but

0: You were pointing to earlier some kind of dance culture which is very focused on how you look and is a bit superficial. Is it quite liberating to enter this world of country and country-adjacent music, because that's less important? It's a much more speak-from-the-heart style of performance.
1: Yeah, I think that's part of the reason why music became a safe space for me, is because there wasn't a normal. There's, you know, so much variety and across genres, across the kind of people that make the music. Whereas in dancing, when I was doing it, it's much different now, much more progressive. Yeah. We had to fit a kind of certain mold, and that was difficult growing up if you didn't fit it. So, yeah, as you say, music is, you know, vastly different to that, and you can be in anything and look like anything, and it gives you a kind of an outlet to say what you want to say through song or through, you know, your social media or whatever it may be, and it's not frowned upon, I guess.
0: Yeah, it is a lovely outlet to have in your life, but there's another side of you which is quite business focused. You had a couple of businesses in Brisbane, this MMA conditioning health and fitness gym, you had the cafe. Tell us about that chapter of your life. Were you trying to not be a musician then, or how did it end up moving you back into music?
1: Yeah, I think, you know, growing up as a teenager, I never wanted to work for the man. Per se, I've always been kind of very strong-willed and strong-minded, in the sense that I want to be able to do stuff on my own terms. So I just found myself in a position when I was 21 years old. I was with a partner at the time, and he was an ex-boxer, and he was a contractor at the gym that I was working at the time, and we were together, and we were like, hey, let's do this thing. So we decided to open a gym, and kind of combined my strong will and entrepreneurial spirit and his knowledge and MMA background. And we opened a gym together, and it wasn't me running away from music or, you know, kind of letting it go. I was still performing, and I had a duo at that time, and we were doing a bunch of different gigs and went to Hollywood and recorded an EP and did all the things. But I was just, you know, I had to still make my way in life as an adult. So yeah, to do that, it meant that, you know, I was also running a gym and then eventually a cafe at the same time, because I didn't want to go and just get a job, I suppose. Mm. And I'm still like that now. Like, we, you know, we have a photography and videography business on the side. We do a lot of different things.
0: Yeah, I think most musicians are in that position, aren't they? They have to have a portfolio life as well, which can be quite taxing on you mentally, to do so many things at once and stay organised and keep money. And now kids as well, and a wedding to plan. Yeah. Are you able to stay on top of all the stresses that come with this varied life?
1: Oh, look, barely. No, I think, and I think this is why it was actually really good when I was so young, having a business and going, okay, well, this is how I need to run my life, basically. It taught me a lot, and I, in the end it didn't work out, but I wouldn't change it, because everything that I went through as a young adult has kind of led me to here and enabled me to be able to have a successful and strong music career, but also, you know, manage all of these other things. We're planning a tour at the moment, have a baby, we're having a wedding. You know, there's so many balls in the air. And that time when I was a young adult allowed me, I think, to understand what kind of organisation and planning you need to be able to do all those things.
0: Yeah, and I guess that's a nice way to look at your life. It's all preparation for where you are now. So you've got all the tools there, the business side, the performance, the dance skills as well. That's there. I was reading a reviewer online saying they've loved your music, but they couldn't believe how long it's taken you to produce your first album. So was there something you really wanted to say that it took a while to get there?
1: That is an excellent comment. And I've had a few people actually say to me that they can't believe it's my first album. I think what happened was it took me a long time to kind of figure out my sound. And, you know, a lot of the time it was just a lot of experimenting and trying different, not genres per se, but just different songwriting avenues and that kind of thing. And then when it came time to release music, it was a very much heavily singles world. So streaming had come in. Everyone was just releasing singles. There was no space for albums.

0: albums anymore. And also it's very expensive to, you know, record and do all that kind of stuff. So we were just building a fan base, letting it bubble underneath, waiting for the right time to have, you know, some people who would want to listen to a body of work. And I am, I'm still very much in the singles world, but my partner, he's old school. He really loves an album and a body of work, and he was like, "We got to do it. We got to release an album." And I finally was relented, and we had enough music, and we threw some songs down, and we actually in that session ended up recording enough songs for two albums. So it's really awesome that we get to kind of put this body of work out, and I'm very excited to be at that point now.
1: And so I guess that leads into the tour. What's the next step for you after the wedding?
0: Yes, tour, exactly. So I have a tour that is called You Played Where, and the whole premise of it is to go to places in regional Queensland currently, but Australia eventually, that you wouldn't expect to see live music. So we're taking, line dancing and live music to regional communities in places like the Great Artesian Spa in Mitchell, the Sail Yards in Roma. We're planning some shows in North Queensland next year at Kenilworth Dairy and the Capricorn Caves and all of these amazing, unique places that you find in regional Australia that a lot of people don't get to visit, let alone have an experience there that is, you know, live music and line dancing and a really kind of community fun night.
1: Yeah, that sounds like a really festive gig to put together. Can you give us any tips on line dancing for those who haven't done it before?
0: You know what? I've heard some line dance instructors say this, but if you've done the nut bush ever in your life, you have line danced.
1: Okay.
0: So if you know how to do a grapevine, you can line dance.
1: Okay, all right.
0: Yeah,
1: be confident with your turns, right? And don't do too much.
0: Exactly. Keep it really simple and it's good.
1: That is singer-songwriter Laura Frank, and this is her new track, My Favourite Sinner.

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0: I've had a couple of your memories come in about Johnny Young. A great interview with Johnny Young. That was with Rod Quinn just earlier. Our three children grew up watching him as a family, and they are all in their 50s now. They'll be so sad also to hear that he has died. Good morning, Ashwin. Johnny Young was indeed a legend. He brought so much joy to so many households. Rest in peace, Johnny Young. Thank you for your program too, Ashwin. That's from Molly in St. Lucia. Bill joins us also from Flemington. Hi, Bill.
2: Oh, g'day, Ash. Yeah, I sent you the message about he wrote Smiley, which Smiley was Normie Rowe's nickname, and he wrote Smiley about Normie Rowe going off to Vietnam. And I also thought Ronnie Burns sang it from memory. And yeah, I just thought the words were so beautiful, you know, you're going off to the Asian War. And of course, all those, I'm 73, so I was just lucky I missed out on Vietnam, but I worked with lots of people who went to Vietnam. Of course, it, you know, a lot of people ruined their whole life, you know. A lot of them drove trucks because when they come back, they couldn't settle into jobs, you know. They couldn't settle into an office and they had a lot of mental problems. And, yeah, so I just always thought it was a beautiful song that he wrote, you know. And, of course, it was a great show that on Saturday night and all the different young kids singing and people like Dennis Walter. You know, Dennis Walter started as a young fella on Young Talent Time and Tina Arena, all those people.
0: Did you used to watch it growing up? Was it something you would have to come home to watch?
2: Oh, yeah, yeah. I was at that time, I was about 18 or, you know, 19 when that was on. I was a bit older, sort of started work,
0: It's almost like an earlier version of, if you were under 40, you probably think of Australian Idol and X Factor and The Voice, but there was a generation of this kind of show much earlier coming on. How did Johnny come across to you on television? What were your impressions of him, watching him through the screen?
2: Oh, he was great, and he was great with all the young kids, you know, and actually, you know, and fostering talent, you know, and that was great. And actually, Australian TV, when you think back, had all those live shows, you know, with Bert Newton and Don Lane and, you know, way back, you know, and, which we haven't got anymore, of course, yeah.
0: He had a real gift for songwriting as well, didn't he?
2: Sure, he sure did. Yeah, I'm up in Broome, Ash. It's Broome Cup today.
0: Oh, wonderful part of the world. So, what sport? What are you watching in Broome?
2: I'm going to the Broome Cup, the races today.
0: Oh, races. Okay.
2: Yeah.
0: Oh, right.
2: And actually, Stephen Pilgrim's playing at the races. So, anyone's going, they'll see Steve play at the races. I saw them the other. They had Tuesday. They had Ladies' Day, and it's really lovely up in Broome.
0: Sounds like a proper adventure. Bill, I do have Smiley here in front of me. Shall we take it to the news? Bit of Smiley to go to the news?
2: Yeah.
0: All right.
2: Yes. Well, see you, Ash.
0: Thank you for calling in, Bill.
2: See you, mate.
0: Bye.

That's Smiley by Ronnie Burns, but written by Johnny Young. You are listening to ABC Radio Overnights. We're about to arrive at the news, so I'll let you go for that. On the other side, we will check in with some festivals and finance and take you over to a question that's been bugging people on fitness, specifically how to bust some fitness myths. We are surrounded

0: buy them. So let's break them apart so we can live more stress-free and effective lives when it comes to our health. That's coming up in the next hour.
1: ABC News with Andrew Kaloupas. The man accused of gunning down an American health insurance executive in New York in 2024 has pleaded guilty to federal stalking charges. Luigi Mangione, who had previously pleaded not guilty, has told a US federal court that he trailed United Healthcare CEO Brian Thompson to an investor conference and gunned him down in a Manhattan street. The 28-year-old is facing life in prison. Mangione's lawyer, Karen Friedman Agnifilo, says while he has accepted responsibility for the murder, there were extenuating circumstances.
2: As Luigi explained in court today, he endured years of severe, debilitating pain following a broken back while struggling to navigate our health care and health insurance system. Like the thousands of people who have reached out since this tragedy to share their own experiences, he believed that the system had failed him and destroyed his life.
1: Soaring temperatures and drought conditions have fueled more wildfires in the UK, including one that's destroyed almost 20 homes. Here's Europe correspondent Mazoe Ford.
3: Multiple homes on fire is not the sort of scene you normally see in England, but 19 have now been lost in Stourbridge in the West Midlands. The flames came right up to the back of Colin Pegg's back fence.
4: Yeah, I went out with a hose pipe trying to damp the fence down, but it didn't make any difference. It was just so quick, and it was 10 foot, 12 foot high. It was way above me.
3: British firefighters have been tackling almost 40 blazes during the fifth heat wave of the summer. New Prime Minister Andy Burnham has promised them more resources now and in the future.
1: Japan's Weather Bureau is warning that more rain is expected in parts of the country after severe flooding killed at least 8 people around Tokyo. Here's Tim Wharton.
5: A woman who was found trapped in a submerged vehicle in the Chiba Prefecture east of Tokyo is the latest victim to be found following record rainfall in the area. The downpour, which authorities have described as unprecedented, also cut power to more than 20,000 homes in the area. At one stage, a level 5 emergency warning, the highest alert, was issued, and Narita Airport, one of Japan's busiest, became inaccessible, stranding 7,000 passengers. While the warning was later downgraded, officials say landslides and flooding are likely to continue with more rain forecast. The deluge comes after a series of storms swept through Japan and neighbouring countries this week in what meteorologists say is an unusually active typhoon season.
1: The New South Wales opposition says a 4-year-old boy with a disability should not be shut out of early childhood education. Tommy Shoemaker was excluded from his early learning centre in Milton because it said he could no longer safely meet his needs. He has Perthes disease, uses a wheelchair, and his family says they've not been able to find another centre that can accommodate him. The Shadow Early Education Minister, Felicity Wilson, has raised this case in Parliament and says the government needs to help find Tommy a place.
6: The Minister for Early Education has the power to intervene in any early learning centre across New South Wales. So I'd really call on her to ensure that Tommy has access to education, Tommy has access to support he needs with a disability, and that we work to make sure it doesn't happen to other children.
1: An investigation into political donations received by Nigel Farage has been relaunched after he won a strange by-election in the UK. With more, here's Elias Kluwer in Clacton.
7: Nigel Farage won the Clacton by-election but refused to attend the official count and cancelled a planned speech. Declaring the result speaks for itself. Mr Farage called the by-election after the parliamentary watchdog launched an investigation into donations he received from a crypto billionaire. Mr Farage said the poll in Clacton was an opportunity for the people to decide whether he'd done anything wrong. But with the election now over, the Parliamentary Commission announced that the probe will continue.
1: In the NRL, South Sydney has all but confirmed its place in the finals after a 22-6 win over the Canterbury Bankstown Bulldogs at Stadium Australia. With more, Brett Sprick.
8: It was a tight contest early, but the deadlock was broken with first-half tries to David Fifita and Alex Johnston. From 10-0 at the break, Bulldogs hooker Bailey Haywood dropped the kickoff to start the second half and things went from bad to worse. Fullback Matt Duffy and veteran 5'8 Cody Walker engineered the Rabbitohs' 12th win of the season, which takes them up to 6th on the ladder. The Bulldogs are now only a slim mathematical chance of making it. Earlier, the Dolphins beat Manly Warringah 22-0 at Brookvale, which sees the Dolphins into the top four, inflicting six straight defeats

0: on the Sea Eagles. Brett Sprigg, ABC Sport, Sydney.
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3: Very soon, we will take you to an Elvis festival. We'll take you to a festival. It's boat racing without water. So if you need to know how that happens, stick around for that conversation. And if you stay with the whole program today, you can always listen back later. Gordon Lynch will be joining you to talk about busting fitness myths. We're probably labouring at least under one of these because we get bombarded with them every day. So let's see if we can bust some fitness myths together. Before that, though, let's look after our finances as best we can. Mike Girardi joins you, independent financial advisor, joining you from New York. Hello, Mike.
4: Hello, Ashwin. Top of the morning to you. How are you today?
3: Top of the morning. Yeah, very good. What is a classic New York greeting?
4: It is a classic New York greeting. Top of the morning.
3: It is.
4: Yeah.
3: Sorry, you go.
4: My grandmother used to say it all the time.
3: I would have thought you wouldn't have the Irish. You had the more Italian heritage or Irish? What's your world going back?
4: Well, I am Italian. I married a beautiful Irish girl.
3: Oh, right.
4: So my kids are Irish and Italian.
3: Oh, great combination.
4: And they make a great combination.
3: Feisty. Okay. All right. So what's happening in the markets today, Mike?
4: Well, U.S. stocks are slightly lower, still close to record highs, and appearing to be consolidating after Thursday's record run-up. Oil prices continue to stabilize. Traders are weighing Middle East geopolitical risk versus the global demand concerns. So oil is up a little bit this morning. Headline U.S. retail sales fell unexpectedly today, down 0.6% in July versus expectations for a small gain. And in addition, we had the University of Michigan Consumer Sentiment Index, and it showed weakness more than expected, reflecting the ongoing pressure from high living costs on middle and lower income households. Both data points come on the heels of softer CPI, that's a consumer price index, and PPI inflation data reports that came out yesterday. And all these data points most likely will keep the Fed on hold from hiking short-term rates in its next meeting in September. Despite today's weakness, the broad market is headed for its third straight winning week. And following a lower European close, we have the Dow Jones Industrial Average here at 3 o'clock, down just 47 points to 53,793, or just 0.08%. The S&P is down 0.2%, and the Nasdaq's down 0.4%. Really no damage today, so the market is really just consolidating. Crude oil is currently up $1.19 to $82.44 a barrel. Gold is up $9.60 to $44.30 the ounce. Silver is down 7.3 cents to $64.92. And copper's down 0.6 cents to 6.602. The Aussie's doing a little better in our market, up 0.2 cents to 7.079. And your market's poised to open a little bit lower, down about 35 points. Actually, it's Friday, so we don't know how your market's going to open when the weekend closes. But right now, your futures are pointing to a lower opening.
3: Mike, that gold price, are we slowly shifting our money into gold out of fears at a turbulent world?
4: You know, we had a tremendous run-up in gold earlier in the season, earlier in the year. And the last 2 years, we've seen gold go from $3,000 an ounce to $5,000 an ounce. And then it consolidated and went down to just under $4,000. So now it seems to be ready to run up again. The bulls are coming back into the market. I think the thing that's driving gold more than anything else is administrations around the world are buying gold. Reserve banks around the world are buying gold. They used to buy dollars.
3: Yes.
4: Now they buy gold. And that's putting tremendous upside pressure on it.
3: Yeah,
4: in addition to that, the market worries about all the debt that all these sovereign states are in. Mm-hmm. And that certainly provides a tailwind to gold.
3: I was wondering if the U.S. dollar is losing some of its status as the reserve currency with that kind of trend.
4: Yeah, that is the concern. That is certainly the concern. Right now, it has not really lost its luster. The dollar's actually acted pretty well this year. But that is the concern, that over time the dollar will lose its reserve status.
3: Mike, lovely to chat to you this morning.
4: Okay, you be well. Talk to you soon.
3: Catch you soon. That was Mike Girardi over there, independent financial advisor in New York, introducing us to some of the greetings of the place. We are about 20 minutes away from the next news break, after which Gordon Lynch will be taking you into the world of fitness and busting some of those myths. But next, let's check out some of the interesting festivals that are happening around the country.
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3: Tomorrow marks 49 years since the death of Elvis Presley. It's a tribute to his talent and success that there are commemorations around the world to remember the man simply known as the King. One of them is in the Blue Mountains, just outside of Sydney. It's a four-day festival of all things Elvis, and the man behind it is Colin Green. Hello, Colin.
5: Yes, hello, Ashwin. How are you doing?
3: I'm good, thank you. Where did your love of Elvis begin?
5: Well, I've been promoting shows since 1978, both at Tamworth and all around the country, and I was taken to my first Elvis show at Parks in 2013 and loved it so much. Came back and raved about it, and because it is the biggest in the country. And a lot of people said, oh, yeah, but it's a little bit too far to go and it's a bit too hot. But apart from that, it's great. So I live in the Blue Mountains, so I approached the RSL, the one at Katoomba, and I put the idea for a festival there, and it's just gone from strength to strength, from two shows to six shows and a pin-up pageant and all sorts of stuff, all in dinner.
3: Yeah, tell us about these four. That's quite a lot of days to celebrate Elvis's life. Tell us about the program for you.
5: Well, on Thursday we had our opening gala dinner, and last year was the first time at the RSL we had that, and there was, I think, about 120 people. And last night, Thursday night, we sold out nearly 200, so that was a sit-down gala dinner. Last night, Friday, we had our Aloha from Hawaii show, and Saturday we've got two shows today. We've got one at 3 o'clock, which is an icon show, which features artists from the 60s, plus Elvis. And then Saturday night we have the vigil for the King, the day before his death, and that's a big show. And Sunday, 12 o'clock, the gospel show, and Sunday afternoon, the Great Elvis Spectacular. And in between times, we've got a lot of free entertainment in the lounge and a pin-up pageant, as I say. So it's a very full program over 4 days.
3: So is it less about a whole bunch of Elvis impersonators getting together and you curating a show for people who are just fans of Elvis?
5: Yeah, well, it's not only fans of Elvis. It's, I mean, if you like Elvis, obviously it helps. But it is a family show. I mean, Elvis catered for, you know, a whole range of people, because it went through such a range of music, from country to R&B to rock and roll. And so it's for everyone, really. And the amount of time and expense these artists spend on costumes and makeup and creating an Elvis feel is quite amazing. And I've got six of the best Elvis tribute artists in the world, the ones that really perform at Memphis. They've won a lot of competitions, because Elvis artists go in for a lot of competitions around the world to find out who's the best, you know, at the craft. And there's world championships and ultimates and things like this. And so I've got six of the finest ones from around the country, and also one from the UK, a guy called Johnny Lee Memphis. He won the World Cup in 2010 and the European Championship in 2014. And he was at Memphis last year competing in the World Championships, where he got a top 20 finish. So they are real professional people who spend all their lives just living, breathing and working as Elvis.
3: Colin Green is with you now, talking to us about the Blue Mountains Elvis Festival. What does it take to capture Elvis's spirit on stage like some of these winners do?
5: Well, as I say, it's not only sounding like Elvis. A lot of these artists don't exactly sound like Elvis, but they have the moves, they have the songs. As I say, they spend hours putting on the makeup and the wigs and the side.

0: hands, and the costumes are worth tens of thousands of dollars, especially the jumpsuits that Elvis wore at Las Vegas. And but they all say, they don't all say, but a lot of them do say, but a lot of them know that they aren't Elvis. They don't try and be Elvis. They just put on a tribute to Elvis. And a lot of them on stage say, look, there's only one king, there'll never be another king, and we're not trying to be Elvis. We're just giving you our tribute.
1: Yeah.
0: To Elvis. So it's special, you know.
1: Now, it sounds like a good atmosphere that you've created down there for this festival. There's a competition as well, isn't there, that Graceland has sanctioned. What's involved in that?
0: Yeah, well, I was endorsed by Elvis Presley Enterprises last 2 years, and I ran the Ultimate, it's called the Ultimate Elvis Tribute Artist Competition. And around the world, they have about 16 heats. They have one at Parks, they have one at Cooley Rocks, and I had one at my other festival, the Panthers Elvis Festival, the Panthers Leagues Club. And the best tribute artists from around the country play in this ultimate competition. And the winner gets invited to Memphis, to Graceland, to appear on the stage and in front of, with all the winners from all around the world. And the one who's crowned the winner, it's just been on now last week, is officially recognized as the world's best number one Elvis tribute artist. And it's a special one. And two of my artists for this year, Gear and Johnny Lee Memphis, were both at Memphis last year, appearing in the World Championships, as was I. I made my first appearance at Graceland last year to represent Australia as well. So it's very special.
1: Tell us about Graceland and Memphis for anyone, for someone who's never been there, I should say. What is that place like?
0: Yeah, well, I went for the first time last year. And look, even if you're not an Elvis fan, if you just want to see what they've done at Graceland, and across the road from Graceland is a huge complex where his aeroplanes are there, and they've got sound stages, they've got... they've got a museum of all his records, his clothes, his cars, and it's something else, you know. It's like a very large entertainment complex, and it's definitely worth a visit, even if you're not, as I say, an avid Elvis fan. A visit to Memphis is really a must if you're in America.
1: America's full of so many cities with their own personality and history. So Memphis is definitely up there as one of them. What's left on the festival if people would like to come along?
0: Well, as I say, there's all free entertainment from 11 o'clock in the lounge. So if you don't want to spend a lot of money, or you don't really want to see a paid show, you can walk in and see all the Elvis in the lounge. And from 3 o'clock, we've got an icon show, which is a Ricky Nelson, a Ritchie Valens and an Elvis show combined. And then that's at 3 o'clock till 5:30. And then another show at 7:30 till 10:30. That's a vigil for the king. And that's like a candlelight vigil where it's very special.
1: Yeah. Yeah. Good dose of Elvis. Sorry.
0: Yeah. Sorry. And then on Sunday, we've got the gospel show, which is very popular at 12 o'clock. And we have actually seven Elvises performing. And the Great Elvis Spectacular at 3 o'clock on Sunday afternoon. So there's still plenty to do and plenty to see.
1: Colin, thanks for sharing this Elvis Festival with us today.
0: Oh, no, look, I appreciate you having me on, and I can talk about it. Thank you so much, Alvin.
1: Colin Green there from the Blue Mountains Elvis Festival.
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1: It is now the 64th year of the world's wackiest regatta, which takes place this weekend in Alice Springs. It's the mighty Henley on Todd, which draws thousands of fans and hundreds of participants to the Todd River in Central Australia and raises tens of thousands of dollars for charity. Mike Hook, a champion at the regatta, is in his second year as Commodore of the regatta and is your guest this morning. Commodore, good morning.
3: Yeah, good morning, Ashwin.
1: Tell us about this festival you've put together. It's definitely one of the wildest we've had on the show.
3: It takes about a week and a half bump in, and you've described it really well. It's a whole community event, Northern Territory events. It's raising money for our charity partner, Rotary Clubs of Alice Springs, and 99% of everything that we raise goes straight in.

0: perfectly correct. So it's about a 34-metre run in one direction around the barrels and 34 back.
1: Right, and who were the champions that you've had before? What kind of boats tend to do well?
0: Oh, look, the fastest boat in the river is the single kayak, so little metal frame there. Yeah. Look, we've had Bondi Rescue come in a few years ago. We had the Maximus Influencers come in last year, so... Yeah, it's a fit, healthy opportunity for people to come together.
1: Right. Now, the kayak almost feels like cheating. It's so light. Are there weight divisions in this competition?
0: No. It'd be good to introduce it, though, get all the gyms competing against each other. We used to have proper steel bathtubs that people used to carry down.
1: Right. Do people get quite artistic and dramatic with their boats?
0: They really do, yeah. So there's an element of it where it's bring your own boat or build your own boat. So that's part of our parade. Today the parade kicks off down the Todd Mall, and you'll see a lot of those boats coming up. So one of the famous ones that we've got is a father with a 6-month-old on his chest, and then a toddler on his back, and he had a big barrel around himself, and that's how he ran down the river.
1: What was mum standing cheering him on, or family on the side?
0: 100%, yeah, and that's what it's about, the community. It's a few thousand there on the river, just all supporting everyone, just having a crack.
1: Yeah, it sounds like a fun event. Tell us about the partner that you're supporting.
0: The Rotary Clubs of Alice Springs, they are amazing. They just put service above themselves, and it's a whole week bump in where they just donate their time, and then all our volunteers that are in the river as well. They're just a great ethos and great values, and that's what we're celebrating.
1: Yeah, when you live in a rural place, you really need volunteering to make it function quite well. Can you tell us about that side of living where you do?
0: Yeah, that's what it's about. When we're remote, we've got our local events, and we just support them. And just that call out of making it easy for volunteers to come together. At the moment, the stats are 97 volunteers have registered, and they come from such diverse backgrounds, very successful people in their own right, and just putting other people forward to volunteer.
1: Commodore, I'm wondering what your role is as an organiser. What are the main priorities to put an event like this together? I'm assuming road cones to mark out the territory, the track.
0: Yeah. So corrections. So it's project management, isn't it? Looking after all the subcommittees. Corrections are a big part of the NTG, are a big partner for us. So coming down and working with those people, and then and just creating. If people got a creative idea, run with it. You know, allow them, enable people to be successful by keeping it all safe and a nautical theme.
1: Yeah.
0: But it's about getting around people's ideas.
1: We live in quite a social media age, so if you had the really dramatic-looking boat, I can imagine that would get quite a few hits.
0: It does, yeah, and everyone's they've got a great selfie frame that goes around everywhere, but people enjoy just sharing straight away on Insta and all the other social media accounts just what's happening as a live feed. We were very, very fortunate to get a big promotion this year through AI online, so in between the footy ads, up comes the Henley on Todd, right. And you just and we're so proud of that. Yeah.
1: How many people turn up to watch?
0: It'd be 2,000. Okay. 2,000 today. It looks and feels like we're going to break that record. It's just so many bring your own boats coming in. A lot of registrations. We've got people coming from remote. Freedom Chickens are coming in. We've got remote teams from the APY lands. They drive their teachers. They drive about 6 hours to come to the event.
1: Yeah.
0: It's getting a nice build-up.
1: How much money can you raise with an event like this?
0: Oh, tens and tens of thousands. Yeah. It's the main aim is to keep reinvesting back into our local businesses. But, for at least 20,000 will go into each of those clubs, Rotary clubs.
1: If someone has a boat idea and they'd love to participate, what's the best way to get involved in this?
0: It's always on the Henley on Todd app. Yeah, Henley on Todd, website. And then they all just, bring a boat, turn up in the parade, and we'll get you registered. We'll never turn anyone away.
1: No. It sounds like a lot of fun. Proper country spirit. Mike, thanks for your time today.
0: Ashwin, pleasure. Thanks for having us.
1: That is Commodore Mike Hook there from the Henley on Todd Festival. If that appeals, get your boat ready.
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1: We are coming up to the news, and if you do stay with the program, if you're on the West Coast and the country, particularly sticking around, Gordon Lynch will be with you.

0: That is the Bangles with Eternal Flame. You are listening to ABC Radio Overnight. Amity says, best song ever. It's right up there, I think, with God Only Knows. Maybe those two, right up there for the prettiest pop songs out and about. Gordon Lynch joins you next if you stay with the program. You can always listen back or flick over to ABC Perth to keep listening. Gordon will be helping us to bust fitness myths. We all hear them from time to time. Let's break them together after this.
1: I'm Sana Qadar. 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
3: Good morning, Carrie Worthington with ABC News. The mayor of Alice Springs says the community will again rally around the family of Kumanjai Little Baby when she's laid to rest at a service this morning. The five-year-old disappeared from a town camp more than 3 months ago, sparking widespread searches. But her body was found 5 days later and police have charged a 47-year-old man with her murder. The mayor, Asta Hill, says she hopes the final farewell will be a chance for people to heal.
4: It's going to be a really difficult day, of course. But there is also a lot of beauty and generosity in our community spirit, which I think is really highlighted in the way that that day is being planned.
3: Japan's Weather Bureau is warning that more rain is expected in parts of the country after severe flooding killed at least 8 people around Tokyo. Tim Wharton reports.
5: A woman who was found trapped in a submerged vehicle in the Chiba Prefecture east of Tokyo is the latest victim to be found following record rainfall in the area. The downpour, which authorities have described as unprecedented, also cut power to more than 20,000 homes in the area. At one stage, a level 5 emergency warning, the highest alert, was issued, and Narita Airport, one of Japan's busiest, became inaccessible, stranding 7,000 passengers. While the warning was later downgraded, officials say landslides and flooding are likely to continue with more rain forecast. The deluge comes after a series of storms swept through Japan and neighbouring countries this week in what meteorologists say is an unusually active typhoon season.
3: European countries are facing a new wave of wildfires, with Croatia one of the hardest hit nations. The resort town of Omiš on the Adriatic has seen one person killed while dozens of others have been injured, and there have been mass evacuations. This resident, who's vowed to rebuild his home after it was lost in the fire, says he's never seen anything like this before.
6: I would rather have been dead than to have seen what happened to those people who died. We work our whole life to build something, to make something of our life. I'm not someone who cries, but it makes me sick to my stomach. It's hard to see, but we will rebuild it and we'll make it even better than it was before.
3: Luigi Mangione, the man accused of gunning down an American health insurance executive in New York in 2024, has pleaded guilty to federal stalking charges. North America correspondent Cayman Gock reports.
7: The now 28-year-old spoke calmly and without emotion in court as he admitted to shooting UnitedHealthcare executive Brian Thompson outside a Manhattan hotel. Luigi Mangione told the court he had experienced years-long pain from a broken back and had not received the help needed from his insurer, so he devised a plan to shoot Mr. Thompson. While the plea resolves this federal criminal case, it could upend or delay a separate state murder case scheduled to go to trial next month. He will be sentenced for this case in December.
3: Two men have faced court over the alleged movement of cash from Tasmania to Victoria, suspected to be the proceeds of illegal tobacco sales. Adam Holmes reports.
8: A joint police investigation involved raids in Sorell in Tasmania and multiple properties in Victoria, uncovering $2.5 million worth of tobacco product, more than $1 million in cash, gold and silver bars, and multiple firearms. Police allege cash was being transported from Tasmania to Victoria using hire cars and a freight vessel. A 22-year-old from Sorell and a 33-year-old from Hoppers Crossing in Victoria appeared in the Melbourne Magistrates Court earlier this week on multiple charges, including dealing in the proceeds of crime.
3: In cricket, Bangladesh seized control of the first test on day 2 in Darwin. to be 6 for 351 at stumps. The visitors led by 153 runs after dismissing Australia for 198 on the opening day. In just his second test match, Tanzeed Hasan made 101 to become the first Bangladeshi batter to score a test century in Australia. Australia briefly fought back with the second new ball, taking 3 wickets late in the day. Australia's bowling coach James Franklin has told ABC Sport it was a tough day for the Aussie bowlers.
9: I think the boys toiled really well. I think it's a pretty good batting surface, and I think Bangladesh have shown that today. Obviously a fantastic 100 there from Tanzeed at the top of the order. We did give him a couple of chances through his innings, but he capitalised on that and batted beautifully.
3: In the AFL, Fremantle has secured the minor premiership, powering away from Adelaide to win by 24 points in Perth, continuing their remarkable streak at home. The Crows fought hard in a high-stakes clash that was tied early in the final quarter, but the ladder leaders kicked 5 late goals, ending on a 16-16, 112-13-10-88.
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0: Good morning. If you would like a quick update of the weather, here it comes. Brisbane, you will have 22 degrees with a shower or two. Sydney, 19, shower or two. Melbourne, 15 degrees, cloudy. Canberra, 15 and partly cloudy today. Hobart, it will be 15 degrees, partly cloudy. Darwin, 33 and sunny. Adelaide, 17, partly cloudy.

and Perth 23 degrees and sunny. We did remember Johnny Young earlier on, and Anna has texted, Johnny Young was wonderful. His show was not like Australian Idol. It was not a competition, but a showcase of young, talented kids. Johnny was kind and talented. Fly high with angels, Johnny, and thank you. Let's cross over to a new topic after this. It's not Johnny Young. I very much enjoyed that, but it's also about making sure that we can have long and healthy lives. And in order to do that, we need to stay clear of some of the wacky fitness myths that are circulating on the internet from some very convincing people online. So let's see if we can bust those myths after this.

0: Cause I gotta have faith. Ooh, I gotta have faith. Because I gotta have faith. George Michael with Faith.
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0: We do get hit, don't we, with a lot of wacky fitness tips online. Food tips and fitness tips are hitting us hard on the internet at the moment. So why don't we bust the ones that are misleading us today? Professor Gordon Lynch is here to bust some of those myths. He's the director of the Centre for Muscle Research in the Department of Physiology at the University of Melbourne. Good morning, Gordon.
2: Good morning, Ashwin.
0: It's hard for you as a health professional to be hit with so much misinformation coming out from influencers online these days.
2: Yeah, and it can be so convincing as well because they're very skilled communicators and they can provide a convincing narrative that sometimes sounds almost too good to be true, and in many cases, I think it is. And we need to be really careful what advice we follow and understand the reasons why we should be doing certain things a certain way and not deviate from that thinking, well, this must be an alternative, it must be the best way to do it, when in fact it may be the worst way to do it. So I've got a few exercise myths this week that I think we can go through, and I'm hoping that our listeners might have a few of their own that they've encountered and also dispelled as well.
0: Okay, let's go through some of those myths. And if you'd like to participate in the conversation, you can text some of the myths that you've heard. You can text 0437 774 774 and we'll get to discussing those at the end. Gordon, up over to you.
2: All right, so let's start with the one that I think we hear the most about, that's no pain, no gain. And look, That's just a silly saying, and many people are put off from even starting exercise because they think, well, I've got to, you know, really hurt myself to get any benefit. And so pain is the last thing we want during exercise. Usually, if we're in pain, it usually means it's associated with injury and you need to stop what you're doing. You know, you could be doing the exercise incorrectly or it may not be a suitable exercise for you. Now, exercise is supposed to be challenging and forces us to work harder, but pain is usually a warning sign. So the message here is always listen to your body to avoid injury, but you don't have to be experiencing pain in order to get a benefit from exercise. Another one is exercise, just by exercising alone, is the best way to lose weight. And I'm sort of disappointed to tell you that our bodies are actually remarkably efficient when it comes to, you know, burning energy. And although it may feel like we're expending these vast quantities of energy when we're exercising, you'd actually be surprised that you're actually expending a lot less than that. You know, if you're going for a moderate intensity walk, even for a kilometre or a kilometre and a half or so, it only sort of burns about the equivalent amount of energy found in a single banana. And you think, well, that's very unfair because yeah, you're working pretty hard and but that's the way in terms of the energy equivalent of the sorts of activities we're doing really don't sort of match the sort of intensity sometimes. And sometimes we've got to tweak that. But the best way to lose weight is actually to combine exercise with an overall reduction in the energy intake, the energy from food and the drinks that we have. So if you reduce your portion sizes, if you eat less overall, that's the first step if you're serious about weight loss. Exercise can help us burn energy, there's no doubt about that, but also the idea behind exercise is it actually promotes lean mass, so lean muscle mass, which helps burn more energy at rest. Our resting metabolism is higher, so we're burning more energy even when we're sitting quietly. So that's where exercise fits in, but weight loss is usually that combination of reducing the energy intake and increasing how much we exercise. It's a simple equation, but actually it's very hard to actually put into practice. The other thing that we hear a lot about, and you see this on the internet, you hear it talked about, doing sit-ups are sort of the best exercise for reducing belly fat. Well, this comes under the heading of spot reduction. And spot reduction is a myth. You know, sit-ups, if you do those sit-ups or crunches, you're going to strengthen and tone the underlying abdominal muscles,
3: But unless you lose that layer of fat that's over the top of them, they're going to become, you know, going to be just well covered, and they're not going to poke through. Unless you lose that layer of fat around the midsection, you won't really start to see that, you know, that sort of six pack that people sort of strive for. And I think it's actually very difficult to do that. And I think you don't have to have a six pack in order to be healthy and fit. And you just have to have that toned midsection. And that's where the exercise fits in to tone it. But don't think about just doing that exercise around the midsection to think you're going to lose fat around that midsection. It's an all-over effect, much like what I said before about the plan to lose weight. Thing about exercise that often we hear talked about is that if you do some exercise, when you sit down and for the next few hours or so, you'll be burning a lot more energy and you'll be, you know, losing weight that way. If only that were the case. In fact, less than an hour or so after, you know, even vigorous exercise, the body's metabolism actually quickly returns to its resting sort of pre-exercise level. So very few extra kilojoules are going to be expended. So the hidden message there is after a workout, don't reach for the muffin or the chocolate bar. You know, you're sort of robbing yourself of cheating yourself of all that effort you've done just and putting all those kilojoules back. You don't have to be fastidious about it, but after exercise, just eat, you know, easily digested foods that are going to, you know, recharge the energy and promote muscle recovery. So it could be a protein shake might be good, maybe with a banana, some rice crackers with some peanut butter, some Greek yogurt with some berries, some cottage cheese with fruit. Just don't overeat, but have those sorts of foods that are easily digested and are going to promote the recovery you need. A couple more, Ashwin. So I think, yeah, often we think these competing demands and or competing influences of aerobic fitness versus muscular fitness and which one's more important. I think muscular fitness is especially important for healthy aging and having, you know, sufficient strength to live independently. You know, this is about promoting what we call health span. You know, living longer is only really important if we're living independently and can do things and have that quality of life. So aerobic or cardiorespiratory fitness for the heart and lungs, that's really important for overall health and reducing the risk for heart disease and cancers and so on. But resistance training is really important for preventing disability and falls and reducing fatigue and slowing the rate of decline in strength as we get older. So I think if you're thinking about training design and hearing people talk about which one's best and so on, the best training programs for overall health will include a combination of exercises that are going to be promoting muscular strength and endurance, as well as aerobic fitness, flexibility, and also balance is important as well. So a combination of different things need to be covered in any good training program. The last couple, morning is the best time to exercise. Well, I think morning can be a very convenient time for people to exercise, but it doesn't mean that training at that time produces more health benefits than if you exercise later. Now, some studies have shown improvements in fitness and disease risk factors and psychological health and so on. They're all identical for people who trained either in the morning or in the later afternoon. But other studies have shown that, you know, exercising in the afternoon may be better for improving blood glucose control and so on. But I think we lose sight of the real message here. And really the most important message is that exercise can be good for us at any time of day, but only if we choose to keep doing it. And so that's about being consistent with your exercise. You know, when it comes to finding time to exercise, just have that opportunistic element. And if you find a time that works for you and helps keep you consistent with your training, that's the magic that you need. And it's about sticking with it in the long term. And the final sort of myth that we need to bust is you need less sleep if you exercise regularly. Well, I think it's actually the opposite of the case. So research shows us that if you're exercising vigorously, your muscles need to rest, they need to regenerate, they need to recover in order to get, you know, faster, stronger, more resistant to fatigue and so on. So regular exercises generally will fall asleep faster, they'll sleep for longer, they'll sleep more deeply than people who are inactive. So quality sleep is linked to overall better health, reduced risk for many diseases and conditions and so on. So if you're having trouble sleeping, I think exercise can help us get into a more regular pattern of activity. So you have the pattern of activity, tiredness, sleep, and then recuperation. And that's something which is promoting restful sleep as well. So getting that pattern sticking with it, you have improved sleep quality, better sleep duration, better recharging of life batteries, and then you're ready for the next challenge. So I hope that some of those myths that we often hear there, and there are many more of them, I'm sure our listeners have their own myths that they've heard and that they've dispelled themselves or would like us to, and there was a lot more on the list, but that's a good start, I think, Ashwin, to get through and dispel some of those.
0: Very much so. And I've got a couple of myths to present to you that people have texted in. The text line is 0437 774 774, or you can call in on 1300 800 222. Gordon, I felt guilty when you said you had to walk over a kilometre to burn off a banana. I didn't want to tell you this, but the other day after the overnight shift, I had a banana, a taco pie and a yogurt, and I went straight to bed. That can't be good, can it? I'm doing too much damage.
3: Depends if what you did when you woke up. So, yeah. It's the patterns. When you were hungry and we've got to satisfy that, that's fine. But we've just got to make sure the ledger has to be balanced.
0: Yeah.
3: And if we can do that, and just keep it's not to be overly, as I said, fastidious about the foods we're eating and so on. It's healthy nutrition is part of it, but it's getting into the regular pattern of exercise, Ashwin, that's important.

0: Very good. Yeah, it's just so tempting at 6 in the morning straight after the shift. So I'll work on my own discipline. Charmaine has texted us to say, chair Tai Chi for over 60s. Lose kilos and kilos in 28 days. What a joke. Do you have any ideas on chair Tai Chi, Gordon?
1: Yeah, look, I think Tai Chi is a fantastic exercise, and it's especially important for, you know, getting into those patterns of activity and so on, and very important for balance, for strength, especially falls prevention. Tai Chi is used a lot for those sorts of things. So it has many good qualities for what we're saying. But in terms of weight loss, yes, there's going to be some benefit if we're combining it with some of the patterns of eating that I mentioned before, that reducing food overall. But just the activity itself is not going to be something that's, say, as demanding as the sorts of, you know, intensity running that we're talking about, or walking, interval walking or something like that, where we're sprucing it up and getting things going. That sort of activity is going to be burning more kilojoules than another activity. But it's a combination of things, Ashwin. So it fits in very well for an overall package of health. So to do the strength aspects and the balance and the control and all of those things about, you know, things that are going to be promoting aspects of health that are really important, I think Tai Chi fits very, very nicely. But for the weight control and burning energy, then I think, remember, what we put into our mouths is the most important, but the other more sort of vigorous exercises are going to be important as well, so that we're stimulating those things and, as I said, trying to balance the ledger of the food in and the energy out. But it's not necessarily just as simple as that. It's a combination of different things.
0: Makes sense. There is an AI guy promoting chair Tai Chi and saying there's no point going to the gym after 40. Switch over to chair Tai Chi and it will fix all your problems. So that's well clarified. Another question is coming from Pauline. Is pre-workout helpful or harmful? I'm concerned about the side effects of tingling that it causes. So this is, I'm assuming, things like caffeine and creatine, all these little supplements people take before the workout.
1: Yeah, you don't necessarily have to have any of those sorts of stimulants before you exercise. Sometimes it can help, and you know, so I've used, you know, an espresso shot before my training to focus me into a session that I need to be sort of focused on and so on. But it's not necessary, you know, it's absolutely necessary that everyone has to have these sort of pre-workout type drinks and other things to get into the zone. You know, they're marketed very well for a certain percentage of the population. They're going to be highly suitable, but typically, you know, it's beyond the sort of general health exercises. And most of us are exercising not to win gold medals or, you know, compete at the Olympics. It's really about our personal health and the health of people around us. So I think getting into regular patterns of activity and good nutrition and so on doesn't have to involve expensive supplements. It doesn't have to involve a pre-workout this and a post-workout that. It's really about getting into good patterns, and you don't necessarily have to have them. You can try them if you and see that it improves performance, but it may not be suitable for you, especially if you've got the caffeine sensitivity and other things that Pauline mentioned. And that's why when you start fiddling around with those things, I'd always be discussing those things with your GP, because it could be with particular health conditions you may have, having certain extra types of stimulants like that may not be the most desirable thing at all. So it's something we need to be wary of, because many of these sort of pre-workout things and other things are all going to be containing caffeine and other things, which you may be sensitive to it. So it's about being careful as well.
0: Gordon Lynch is our fitness expert this morning, busting some myths for you. Here's one from Michael. Here's the myth: bodybuilders' muscles will turn into fat when they stop training one day.
1: That's another common myth, and that's strictly not true. The idea of that, of bodybuilders, when you see them up there and you think, my goodness, how do they get so big? It's because they're not only training hard, but they're also eating hard as well. They're eating so much food, especially with, you know, to gain the size that they've got, you know, and retaining that and for the contest and so on is a small portion of the overall cycle. So if you're consuming vast quantities of food and then you suddenly stop exercising, remember I talked about that balancing of the ledger. it's not surprisingly that you're going to gain weight if you stop exercising completely and continue to eat the food that you had before. Sometimes it's very difficult to change those eating patterns once you've been into that zone of, you know, exercising extremely heavily, fueling those muscles and so on, fueling the workouts and then getting into contest shape and so on. So it's not about muscles turning into fat. It's really about stopping the exercise and consuming the same amount of it. So you need to modify your diet. If you're coming off those heavy training cycles and so on, where you're eating and training hard, then I think it's about sensibly changing the food in part of the equation as well. So we'll dispel that one too, Mike.
0: Angela has given us a myth. To lose fat, I don't know if it's a myth, to lose fat, you need insulin to be low all the time. Calories in and out is more important.
1: Look, I think in terms of insulin control and blood sugar control, that's something that we should be monitoring. It should be something part of our at least annual test with your GP and having a blood test and monitoring those levels and making sure that your blood level and the insulin control is there. I really think about the pattern of activity in the food. So if we're maintaining consistent patterns of exercise and staying true to the food patterns that we have, you know, the weight loss will happen. It's just very difficult. It's not easy for us to maintain those patterns. We're tempted with so many things. So I think it's really about sensibly reducing a small, especially the portion sizes that you have, eliminating the unnecessary foods. And we love the unnecessary foods, the cakes and the biscuits and the chocolate and so on. If we reduce some of those, and it's just taking, you know, often we talk about this when we're talking about health resolutions, how we change behaviours. It's just removing them slightly. Don't do the drastic cutoff because the body is certainly craving those things that you're accustomed to. But if you reduce them gently and slowly over time, then one by one, we're getting to a more healthier pattern of eating, and combine that with the consistency of exercise, remember the word is consistency, then we're going to be in the pattern that's going to give us sustained weight loss. And if that's about losing weight and keeping it off rather than going in sort of up and down by, you know, exercising sometimes, not exercising the others and so on. So we've got to be true to ourselves, and I think getting into those regular patterns is the way to go, Angela.
0: Gordon, we only have a minute and a half till the news, but Brian has raved about this backwards walking technique that you promoted to him, and he's told his doctor about it, so it's working very well for him. But I have had a question in the meantime from Naylin saying, how do I gain weight at 74?
1: At 74 and wanting to gain weight. So the gain weight is about lean weight, not just fat mass. We're talking about lean mass. I have talked about gaining lean mass before, and what I would suggest there is that we think about resistance training, because I mentioned before about activities that are going to promote quality of life, strength, balance, activities, you know, the ability to perform the tasks of daily living. That's where strength training comes into it. So if we're going to go for lean mass gain, I'd be thinking about a very well-designed resistance training program that's custom, you know, personalized for you. So that's important, and I think if you're never too old to gain lean mass. That's one of the myths as well that we should bust. I'm too old to do this training. If it's done sensibly, you've got the all clear to exercise from your GP, I'd be consulting with an exercise physiologist or a physiotherapist or someone else who you might be in regular contact with, or at the gym that you go to. The training people are usually very good about designing the program. So I'd be thinking resistance training is key for lean mass gain, and you're never too old to benefit.
0: Great message. You've been listening now to Professor Gordon Lynch, Director of the Centre for Muscle Research in the Department of Physiology at the University of Melbourne. Gordon, thanks for your time today.
1: Thanks a lot, Ashwin.
0: That's pretty much it for me tonight. I'll be back with you tomorrow for Overnights. And I thought for our music special, we could focus on songs that embody chaos and songs that embody order. It'll be a nice blend of beautiful music coming up tomorrow.
2: Good morning, Kerry Worthington with ABC News. An Alice Springs-based Northern Territory Government MP says he hopes today's funeral for Kumanjayi little baby will be a chance for the community to heal. It's been 4 months since the five-year-old girl was allegedly murdered in Alice Springs. The CLP member for Breitling, Josh Burgoyne, says today's funeral

0: Hall at the Alice Springs Garden Cemetery is an opportunity for closure.
1: It's so important for the community once again to be able to grieve, to be able to come together and wear pink in light and in memory of Kumanjai little baby.
0: Former construction boss John Setka has been granted bail, despite police telling a Melbourne court he'd continue to threaten and intimidate CFMEU administrators if released. Ethan Seidemann reports.
2: Dressed in a blue T-shirt and CFMEU-branded shorts, Mr Setka faced the Melbourne Magistrates Court via video link from a police station on Friday evening. That morning, he was arrested over a 300-word Instagram post he allegedly made on Monday, which included images of former union administrators. Mr Setka was charged with using a telecommunications device to menace and to offend, and with two counts of committing an indictable offence while on bail. Magistrate Nicole Spicer released him on the condition he post no threatening or obscene material about the union's administrators. He will return to court on September 3.
0: Hundreds of people have been evacuated from towns and villages in Germany and Croatia, while firefighters in England have spent a second day tackling a blaze that destroyed 19 homes. Europe correspondent Mazoe Ford reports.
3: The grass fire at Stourbridge in the West Midlands started on a golf course and quickly spread. 19 homes were lost. New Prime Minister Andy Burnham has promised firefighters more resources now and in the future.
4: It's clear that the climate is changing. Everybody can see that. And we have to react accordingly.
3: On the European mainland, there are multiple fire emergencies. Hundreds of people have been evacuated in the Croatian seaside town of Omiš and the German village of Gay near the Belgian border. Fires are also continuing to burn in France and Spain.
0: Lawyers representing the man accused of gunning down an American health insurance executive in New York 2 years ago say he's been unfairly treated, despite his decision to plead guilty to federal stalking charges. Luigi Mangione, who had previously pleaded not guilty, has told a US federal court that he trailed UnitedHealthcare CEO Brian Thompson and gunned him down on a Manhattan street. The 28-year-old is facing life in prison. His lawyer, Karen Friedman Angfilo, says she'll seek to have his separate New York State murder case thrown out on double jeopardy grounds.
5: Despite this being a single isolated event, Mr. Mangione has been unfairly treated since the outset in every way and has successfully fought off terrorism charges and the death penalty while also fighting at the same time two simultaneous prosecutions in two jurisdictions.
0: An investigation into political donations received by Reform UK party leader Nigel Farage has been relaunched after he won a by-election in eastern England. Here's Europe correspondent Elias Kluwer in Clacton.
6: Nigel Farage won the Clacton by-election but refused to attend the official count and cancelled a planned speech. Declaring the result speaks for itself. Mr Farage called the by-election after the parliamentary watchdog launched an investigation into donations he received from a crypto billionaire. Mr Farage said the poll in Clacton was an opportunity for the people to decide whether he'd done anything wrong. But with the election now over, the Parliamentary Commission announced that the probe will continue.
0: Fremantle has won the AFL's minor premiership, locking in top spot on the ladder after beating Adelaide by 24 points. ABC Sports' Clint Wheeldon reports.
7: It was a tight contest for 3.5 quarters, but the Dockers powered away in the final term to claim a 24-point win over the Crows and Fremantle's second minor premiership. Jai Amos kicked 5 goals for the Dockers. Caleb Sarong had 29 disposals and 2 goals. Isaac Rankin had 39 touches and a major for the Crows. Adelaide started the night hoping to force their way into the top four, but they could finish the round in the wildcard spots of 7th to 10th. Dockers captain Alex Pearce copped the knock to his left knee, but he did play out the game. Clint Wheeldon, ABC Sport, Perth.
0: In rugby league, the Dolphins have handed the Sea Eagles their 6th straight loss, thrashing them 22-0 at Brookvale. It's the first time in 32 years that the Sea Eagles have been held scoreless at the venue. And the South Sydney Rabbitohs cruise past the Bulldogs 22-6 to all but secure a place in the finals. That's the latest ABC News.
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9: Hello and welcome to Country Hour Catch-Up. Brooke Neindorf with you. Coming up, how are South Australian poultry farmers feeling about their biosecurity and the prospect of maybe having to house their free-range birds to stop the spread of H5 bird flu?
10: There's only so much farmers can do. We're already stretched so thin across so many different parts of our business that We need to have some sort of biosecurity and infrastructure funding opportunity to help support what they're asking.
9: We'll have more on that story very shortly. But first today, winter came back with a vengeance across parts of the state last weekend, bringing some pretty big rain totals, particularly up north. And there's quite a few folks that were very happy to see it. Selena Green has this story.
11: Some of the highest and fastest totals fell across the state's north, with the Flinders Ranges in particular receiving a deluge. Records were broken around the state, including at Blinmont, which recorded its wettest August day on Saturday with 68 millimetres. Further south, 60 mils fell just outside of Murraytown, while the creeks are flowing at Melrose, where 116 mils fell over the past 3 days. On Mooloolo Station, south of Lee Creek, Rhys Warren is practically housebound thanks to the running creeks and ongoing rain. He spoke to Tom Mann earlier as the rain was still coming in sideways.
12: It's hard to believe, but I tipped it out this morning and we've had 150 millimetres or 6 inches in the old scale.
13: That is incredible. Have you seen rain that much before?
12: No, not until this year, but yeah, that's the third time this year that we've hit triple figures, so it's a very, very strange scenario.
13: What about stock? Are there concerns for them at the moment?
12: So we have been landmarking, so we gave that up a couple of days back when we saw the weather was coming in. And, the stock up here, they'll just go to high ground, stay away from the creeks. And then, to finish the job off, we'll bring a helicopter in now because it's going to be very difficult for us to access them on motorcycles.
13: Has there been any damage, shed fences, anything that you might have to fix up when the weather eases off?
12: Yeah, got a lot more grading and floodgate repairs to do. So we'll just have to monitor fly strike because we're a merino property, so that'll be a bit of an issue going forward. But there's going to be way more positives than negatives out of this. Like all our aquifers were pretty full anyway, and the springs that are dried up are running again. So just to have this top up, it's just going to be amazing for the bush, and it'll help some revegetation with trees and things just to get started. It'll be really good.
13: Have you already been seeing those impacts? As you said, it's been a quite wet year already. Has you already seen some transformation of the environment in the bush?
12: Oh, absolutely. Back to ground cover and a lot of saplings and things getting going. So, yeah, it's really good to see the ground getting covered up and protected.
11: Rhys Warren from Mooloolo Station. Traveller Sandra Douglas and her husband are reined in at Wilpena Pound campsite with around 15 other camping groups, but they're not too worried.
14: About 9 o'clock yesterday morning, the park sent out a general text message to everyone advising them that if they wanted to get out, they needed to get out, pack up and get out now. So we had a chat to the rangers and they said, look, if you've got enough food to get you through, then you're more than welcome to stay. The campground's quite high. So we'll be here for a few days. We're booked in till Thursday anyway. So even if we were able to get out of the campground, which we can't, both the exits are completely underwater. The road out of Wilpena Pound, north to Blinman and south to Hawker are closed as well.
11: Across in the Riverland, Wakery farmer Tim Paschke says the August rain has been a game changer after some incredibly tough years in that district.
15: It's one of the best August rains. I was just talking to my dad, and best August rains that we can remember for such a long time. So compared to last year when we didn't even have our paddocks covered. So real blessing. We ended up with 34 and a half at my place, but up to around, my dad had 44. So yeah, it just is awesome. Like, it is an absolute game changer. We haven't lost any yield going into August. Sometimes, obviously it can get quite warm and windy in August. But, this year July was quite dry, but, we had enough rain from June. So there's some real positives for us. And obviously my bank balance really needs a bit of a kick because it's been 3 pretty tough years up here. So
11: Riverland farmer Tim Paschke. Well, over in the far west of New South Wales, Broken Hill recorded its wettest consecutive day since March, just under 40 millimetres recorded. 100 k's west of Broken Hill, Andy Trelaw from Tickalina Station recorded 75 millimetres, which is a lot more than he expected.
16: Yeah, they were forecasting sort of, 20, 35 through here. And when we got to that 20 mark, we thought, oh, that's probably going to be it. But it just kept going. So, yeah, I look at and it was not a heavy rain either. That we had earlier in the year, one of our storms was, nearly 40 mil. We had in about 10 minutes, which caused a huge amount of damage. Filled everything. I'm not complaining. But this one was just over a day and a half, basically. So it was, magnificent rain. Still cool enough to keep the medic going, and it's going to warm up enough while the country's damp to get the harder feed going. So perfect timing with the lambing. It was in top shelf. It was looking very good. from the previous rains we've had. So the country's looking in really good heart already. So this is just going to top it off nicely.
9: Andy Treloar from Tickalina Station in far west New South Wales, ending that rain wrap by Selena Green. And speaking of rain, myself and Cassie Huff travelled around the Eyre Peninsula earlier this week with the Country Hour, and we stopped in at Port Kenny and spoke with some of the farmers at an animal health event. And there has been some pretty big rain tallies this year for many farmers, and up around the EP and the West Coast, some have had more than triple than what they got last year. Cassie caught up with Woodna mixed farmer Chris Lim about what he got from the weekend's rain.
17: So 26 mils, so just over the old inch for the weekend.
9: What does that mean for your year's tally?
17: So we were up to about 400 mil for prior to that rain. So, yeah, 425 now. So never before, haven't seen it before in my time. So, yeah, it's been a fantastic year.
9: Wow. Not even in 2022?
17: 2022 was close, but it's just we started the year very wet as like pre-seeding, and then it's just continued on. So, yeah, it's unreal.
9: What sort of turnaround has this meant for you, given the last 2 years?
17: So I guess it's a tale of two different seasons totally. Like last year was virtually no feed, so a lot of hand feeding and a lot of, you know, lot feeding of sheep, or, you know, containment feeding, we call it. So just to try and get animals through. And this year there's no feed carts involved at all. She's all green feed. So, yeah, totally different.
9: From your cropping point of view as well, was it an early break for you?
17: Yep, early break, perfect conditions. We got a chance for a double knock grass control. We got crops in and up as early as you'd like to go. Almost perfect, yep. Couldn't ask for any better, really.
9: What sort of sense are you getting from your fellow farmers around the area?
17: Very buoyant. Everyone's pretty excited, I suppose. It's, like I say, the two things, the wool and the lamb, all kicking along both at the same time. It doesn't often happen, so we're all ready to make hay while the sun shines.
18: Miles Tomney, Kunjina, South Australia.
9: So how much rain have you had in the last couple of days?
18: 35 and a half mil since the weekend.
9: And what does that take your 2026 total to?
18: 459 mil.
9: How does that compare to 2024, 2025?
18: 439 mil.
9: Right, and 25?
18: 260, but a lot of that was late rains in December, which pushed us up. But we got out of 25 all right with our late rains in July, saved our bacon.
9: So this is a pretty massive turnaround for you then?
18: It is, yeah. Feed-wise, yeah, we've got too much feed. Don't know what to do with it. Compared to 24, we didn't know what we were doing, offloading sheep. Yeah, now we want them back, but it's a rebuild.
9: So with your crops, did you get an early break?
18: Yes. We had 138 mil on end of February, start of March. So we nearly had our 24 years rainfall in one event.
9: So if you had an early start and this rain has, it sounds like it's been pretty consistent for you through the growing season, how are your crops looking now?
18: Yeah, it's going to be an interesting year to see what the yields are going to be. Whether it'll match 22, yet to be seen, but yeah, there's a fair chance some of them will.
9: This time last year, did you think you'd be talking these sort of numbers?
18: No, definitely not. Like, it's, it might be one out of the box we might not never see again, but we don't know.
9: What sort of sentiment are you hearing from farmers across the Eyre Peninsula?
18: Oh, I think everyone's got a positive outlook at the moment. Just hopefully for everyone, we, you know, the frost stay away, like, and everyone gets a piece of it. But yeah, where I've driven across the state, everyone's not missing out. So yeah, South Australia's turn by the looks.
9: Miles Tomney, who's a farmer from Kunjina, speaking there with Cassie Huff in Port Kenny. Still to come on Country Hour Catch-Up, the Eyre Peninsula Field Days celebrated 50 years this year, and we're going to take a walk through a very special display that was set up for it. But before that, let's stick with the rain. Here's Eddie Rabbit, and I love a rainy night.

0: I love a rainy night. That was Eddie Rabbit. Brooke Nine with you for Country Hour Catch Up, and I too also love a rainy night. You can't go wrong with lying in bed listening to the rain coming down. Now, how are SA egg producers feeling about their biosecurity and the prospect of having to house their free-range birds to stop the spread of H5 bird flu? There have been no detections of the virus in poultry or other livestock as we go to air, and the industry wants to keep it that way. Over in Victoria, Victorian poultry producers were ordered to house their birds by their state government, initially for a period of 14 days. Here in South Australia, authorities have not yet taken the step of a mandatory housing order. It's simply a recommendation. Emma Gilbert is a heritage poultry and highland cattle breeder based at Clarendon here in South Australia, and she told Selena Green that housing hens for smaller farmers is not such a simple ask.
1: So we only have a very limited free-range operation. We're one of the lucky ones that we've actually already got individual breeding pens set up and enclosures. So we are kind of already set up for it. We've got 2,000 birds currently, you know, on farm, but the risk is that our small house free-ranging flock can still bring in disease. So not a massive operation, but definitely we're connected in the industry from your backyard operators through to your medium-sized free-range operators and understand kind of where it's going to affect.
2: Yeah, and I imagine for anyone any size who cares for these animals, you know, the last thing you want is for them to be getting sick and for this to impact your flock. So you're obviously watching the news and what's happening and, I guess, preparing yourself for the worst and hoping that doesn't happen, that jump into poultry.
1: Yeah, absolutely. I mean, we're lucky that it hasn't crossed over yet, but I think it will be inevitable with the numbers that we are seeing. I do think this has been around for a lot longer than we kind of have been testing for. I mean, down in Antarctica and those wild bird populations have been seeing limited outbreaks of this, but I think where we should have been more organised is going off of other countries that have experienced avian influenza for a lot longer than us and seeing what strategies and protocols they've got in place to kind of mimic what's worked and what's not, because I feel like it's kind of a last dash run to the finish and everyone's a bit panic stations.
2: Yeah, so does it feel a bit like playing catch up to you now?
1: Yeah, absolutely. I feel like we're lucky our biosecurity protocols here on our farm are really strict, and we always have been. It's been kind of our key point that we've really held strong on. But I think for those other producers, you know, like our friends that have got 25,000 chooks that are free range, for them, they don't have the budget to build infrastructure to house these birds quickly. And it's pretty unfair for a government, if they were to mandate a housing regulation, to expect that. As producers, yes, there's absolutely a responsibility on us to have these sort of ideas and solutions already implemented, but there's only so much farmers can do. We're already stretched so thin across so many different parts of our business that we need to have some sort of biosecurity and infrastructure funding opportunity to help support what they're asking.
2: Because we've seen Victoria go down that path in the last week of making mandatory housing orders for free-range hens in parts of that state.
1: Yep.
2: If South Australia

0: the day and came up with the idea of there's actually pest bird deterrents at lasers that you can mount up, and they kind of deter those native flocks from coming in, because the ones that we're worried about aren't the native species. The penguins aren't the ones that I'm worried about coming into my flock and sharing bird flu. They're actually the ones like the pigeons, the galahs, those bigger flocks that go from property to property, from feeders, from dams, and spread it really quickly.
1: Are there measures that you think that the government could be, providing some extra support or perhaps some financial assistance to producers
0: Absolutely.
1: to better prepare yourself, those biosecurity measures that would be effective?
0: Yeah, absolutely. And I only just said this to Minister Scriven's office the other day, is that we should be looking at the producer's size and applying, obviously, the funding and support as necessary. I think as an entry-level thing, just helping promote to the backyarders that don't understand the different types of disinfectants that can treat avian influenza. So we've got, your Stalosan, your Vircon S, your Viral FX, those kind of things are active disinfectants that you can go down to your local fodder shop or Bunnings and purchase for $10 a sachet and just have a boot wash and sterilise your coop at home if you've only got a couple of birds. Whereas then you can go right up to your, free range operations where they need housing and UV water, sanitizers and different things that on a different scale you would need. But I don't think that information is being translated well enough at the moment. And I think people are getting quite fearful and panicky because there just isn't enough information about what they can do for their setup.
1: So at the moment, the biosecurity on your farm to try and stop this from spreading into your property, or what does that look like practically for you?
0: Yeah, we run a commercial hatchery as well. So, we've got full boot washing stations, full sterilising stations, we've got dipping stations, we've got full enclosed mesh areas, we've got sectioned parts of the farm where only certain types of poultry can be. So there's three different stages, from baby chicks through to pullets to breeders. So there's three different isolated sections. So if there was an outbreak, we can isolate. It's a very in-depth plan that we've got set up here because we're on a commercial level. But again, we've still got to put more measures in of, more mesh around different sections, more enclosed spaces. Like, there's still more upgrades that we need to do, even being prepared. So I just wonder how those poor producers that don't have the money for the infrastructure are going to manage. And I think we're probably going to lose some really incredible farmers in this journey.
1: Emma Gilbert there, she's an egg producer based at Clarendon, speaking with Selena Green. Now, finally today, this week, Cleve hosted the Eyre Peninsula Field Days, and it's been 50 years since the first one was put on. It was great to head along to the field days and catch up with a lot of different people. And to celebrate the 50 years, the committee put together a fantastic display, almost like a mini museum from over the years. I caught up with committee members Nat Roberts and Mignon Dunn, who helped to coordinate the display. And we started off talking about how the first field days at the current site had a bit of a rough start.
2: Yeah, well, with all this rain they had the weekend before, we had to postpone the field days for a week, which is quite incredible. How on earth would you do that these days?
3: You just have to hope everything dries out and go from there.
2: Absolutely, a bit of wind to dry the water out.
3: And, I mean, 1978, you can't just put a post up on Facebook.
2: No, it would have been just a letter or a phone call, I guess, or a notice in the paper, but depends on what that comes out as to when people see it.
3: How long have you been gathering all this this history? Probably 50 years, but to get it ready for the field days this year.
2: I started looking about 18 months ago in the old Tribune archives that are held in the RSL Hall in Cleve. Just started looking at home through them on and off, and I guess really probably about 6 weeks ago, I guess, we really got stuck into looking for things around the place and seeing what we could find.
4: Wasting a lot of time because it is so interesting reading all the articles, and you do get caught up reading different articles, not about field days. Like, we look at old football records and it's like, no, we're on a mission here. So it is amazing. We've been through, there's an archive section here in the field days office as well, so we've gone through that. A bit of a mess, but we've just tried to collate everything and photocopy. We've got the original Tribune from 1976, an actual Tribune, which I find amazing, for it to have that historical element in it. It was pretty special.
3: Now, before we go into some of the other articles and stuff that's in here, what I love is what you're both wearing, because these are not reprints of jackets from back in the day. These are from, I believe, 1986. Tell us about these.
4: Well, they're bright, they're colourful, and people can see us from a long way away. I was walking down to do a shift on a gate yesterday and three people held me up. Excuse me, can you point me? Sure. So they're very retro, they're very cool. Some people hate them, but I think they're awesome.
3: Yeah, I mean, that's what you sort of, I always picture, you know, particularly the president in the yellow blazer. And yeah.

0: you know who is part of the committee.
1: Yeah, I think they're awesome. I'm very happy to wear it. They preserve so well. We just found them, well, they've been stored in a cupboard just in our office, and they are amazing. They're in great condition. Really cool.
0: Well, Nat, first to you on some things in here that you have loved looking at. Tell us about some of your favourite articles.
1: I really love the 1976 stuff, the original committee, which was the Cleve Apex Club, and they had a dedicated committee for the Eyre Peninsula Field Days in 1976, which is just so cool. And the fact it was out at Sims Farm, there's some amazing photos of just machinery displays, demonstrations, the biggest tractor and the smallest machine side by side and things like that. Looks, yeah, it's just awesome. Love it.
0: As we move through Mignon to the other room here, tell us about like your family involvement, because I imagine being here in Cleve that there's a lot of generations that have been involved with the field days over the years.
2: I don't think my family's ever been truly involved with the committee, but we've certainly been here every year from day dot, I think. But yeah, I remember as a child running around looking at all the tractors and the trucks and the, like, just over the years the things have stayed the same, but they're also very different. Like the tractors obviously are getting way bigger, but yeah, similar things, but just childhood memories going a long way back. So yeah, really good times.
0: I want to come to my favourite article in here. I love all the photos. I love from 1976. We've got the Eyre Peninsula Rural News. We've got old Tribune photos. We've got, yeah, tractor lineups. I was looking through some of the minutes, and I think one of the, it mentioned that the displays were valued at maybe $6 million, which is probably one tractor maybe now these days. But even looking through the minutes is pretty cool.
2: It is. It is. And that's what I found really interesting. And looking at the president's reports and like whether it was 10 years ago or 50 years ago, it's just very, very interesting reading it all.
0: Looking around here as well, Mignon and Nat, we've got a lot of the headlines is talking about the weather. So whether it's wind or rain or whatever, it's always talking about the weather.
2: Every article we seem to come across, it's strong winds don't dampen or heavy rains not dampen the crowd numbers. And yeah, yesterday's wind was fairly strong, but it's what it is. Every field day is the same thing.
0: Well, I'm going to come over here now because one of the articles I was reading just before, it's from a newspaper, and I love it. So it's 2002, big day out that's not only for the blokes. And the opening line is, like farming, a field day is traditionally a man's world, but organisers this year of the Eyre Peninsula Field Days have worked hard to change the face of the event by introducing entertainment and exhibits for women to enjoy. But I think now there is a lot more females involved. We speak a lot more about female farmers, more of those involved in industry. We've got stock agents and all that. But it's awesome to look back on articles like this and see how things have changed.
2: And you're right. I think that a lot of the wives or the partners of farmers have a lot more to do with farming than what they did in the early days. But I, like we were saying before about my time here, used to love the general interest section. I've just been up there and had a wonderful time looking at clothing, cleaning materials, anything you could possibly want, you will find down the general interest section. So I guess that's not that we're being sexist or, you know, that's your duty in life, but it is, yeah, the girls certainly have a lot to do here.
0: Eyre Peninsula Field Day members Mignon Dunn and Nat Roberts, and a big happy 50 years to the committee. They all put on great field days this week. Hopefully you can have a bit of a rest up over the next weekend or next couple of weeks. That's all we've got time for this week on Country Air Catch Up. You can find plenty more at abc.net.au/rural. I'm Brooke Neindorf. 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

0: ABC News with Isabella Carboni. Good morning. Hundreds of people have been evacuated from towns and villages in Germany and Croatia, while firefighters in England have spent a second day tackling a blaze that destroyed 19 homes. Europe correspondent Mazoe Ford reports.
1: The grass fire at Stourbridge in the West Midlands started on a golf course and quickly spread. 19 homes were lost. New Prime Minister Andy Burnham has promised firefighters more resources now and in the future.
2: It's clear that the climate is changing. Everybody can see that. And we have to react accordingly.
1: On the European mainland, there are multiple fire emergencies. Hundreds of people have been evacuated in the Croatian seaside town of Omiš and the German village of Gay near the Belgian border. Fires are also continuing to burn in France and Spain.
0: Luigi Mangione, the man accused of gunning down an American health insurance executive in New York in 2024, has pleaded guilty to federal stalking charges. North America correspondent Cayman Gock reports.
3: The now 28-year-old spoke calmly and without emotion in court as he admitted to shooting UnitedHealthcare executive Brian Thompson outside a Manhattan hotel. Luigi Mangione told the court he had experienced years-long pain from a broken back and had not received the help needed from his insurer, so he devised a plan to shoot Mr. Thompson. While the plea resolves this federal criminal case, it could upend or delay a separate state murder case scheduled to go to trial next month. He will be sentenced for this case in December. Cameron Gock, ABC News.
0: The union representing electricians says not including data centres in the SA Royal Commission into Artificial Intelligence is a missed opportunity. SA Premier Peter Malinauskas has ruled out their inclusion in the probe, but the SA Secretary of the Communications Electrical Plumbing Union, John Adley, says issues concerning power supply, electricity costs and staffing could be properly dealt with in the inquiry. He told 891 ABC Adelaide it's crucial data centres are not allowed to be built without renewable energy contracts.
4: And actual renewable energy. We know that there's a rush on with data centres doing pre-purchase power agreements with renewable energy providers that don't actually exist yet. So we need to make sure there are legal mechanisms in place to protect consumers.
0: The Royal Commission is expected to begin in October and deliver a report to the government no later than July next year. Four people have been sentenced over a multi-million dollar tax fraud and money laundering scheme linked to labour hire companies. Frances Du has more.
5: The two men and two women were arrested and charged when state and federal police conducted 25 search warrants across New South Wales, Queensland and the ACT in 2020, seizing 17 luxury cars and restraining 12 properties and 65 bank accounts. The New South Wales District Court heard the four were part of a sophisticated money laundering and tax evasion scheme operating between 2018 and 2020, which diverted $10.7 million pay-as-you-go tax withholding from labour hire services. Police alleged the money was siphoned through companies directed by syndicate members and their associates.
0: Actor Deborah Mailman is set to become the first Indigenous person to be included into the Logie Awards Hall of Fame. Mailman will also become the sixth woman to join the list in just over 40 years tomorrow night, following recent inductees Rebecca Gibney in 2024 and Magda Zabinski last year. Mailman says the honour means everything to her and sees the milestone as a reflection of how Australian TV has changed in the past 10 years. She's received popular success in the series The Secret Life of Us, Offspring, Redfern Now and Total Control. In the AFL, Fremantle has secured the minor premiership, powering away from Adelaide to win by 24 points in Perth, continuing their remarkable streak at home. The Crows fought hard in a high-stakes clash that was tied early in the final quarter, but the ladder leaders kicked five late goals to secure the victory 16-16-112 to 13-10-88. The victory sealed the club's first minor premiership since 2015 and just the second in club history. South Australia's weather now: Port Lincoln, a shower or two, 15. Port Pirie, cloudy, 19. Renmar, cloudy, 17. Mount Gambier, cloudy, 14. Adelaide, partly cloudy with a top of 17. It's currently 6.3. 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
7: Mani nina budni gana yatana, nina padni padni ma puki mokabando. 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We are broadcasting on sacred Kaurna land. We pay our respects to all the Kaurna people, past, present and to our future generations. 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The spirit still lives amongst the steel, concrete, roads and lawns. Now let's recognise the Kaurna people, the language and land, and learn about the past so that we can seize our future.
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10: Good morning and welcome. It was a clear, chilly morning on the way into work this morning at around 7 degrees. And if you are in or around Hawker at the moment, you may have felt the earth move at around 3:50 a.m. this morning. There was a bit of an earthquake, I think, at a depth of around 10 kilometres. So if you did, please call in and let me know what you felt. The number is 1300 222 891. Well, there are lots of things to see and do in Adelaide this weekend. Love to know what you're up to. In fact, I'd love to hear from you, even if you just want to say hello or tell me what's going on in your world. The phone line, again, 1300 222 891, and the text line, and you'll need this if you want to come to the Royal Show on us, is 0467 922 891, because I have a family pass to give away to the Royal Adelaide Show, but you need to know the code word in order to win. This morning we're going to give them away by text, so that everybody that's listening, if you're listening on digital or whatever, you have a chance. We're going to randomly pick a winner. We'll give you lots of time to send in. But what we will need is your full name, your suburb, your email address, and of course the code word. I'll give it to you a couple of times before seven. And when you hear the cue to win, you need to send through your full name, suburb, email address, and of course the code word to 0467 922 891, or download the app and you can do it by just two clicks. So I'll give you the code word in just a moment. And have you seen the new series of My Brilliant Career yet? It is stunning, and it was made right here in South Australia using hundreds of creative talents here. We're going to speak with costume designer Marriott Kerr about the fabulous fashions in this gold standard global series. And at seven, I'd love to hear if you've been whale watching. Have you seen a whale? Where did you see it? We're going to do a mid-season check-in on numbers, and we'll hear about a popular Fleurieu music venue that's facing imminent closure. Maybe you know of another place it might relocate. And before eight, tickets are on sale for the first 15 films that have been announced in the 2026 Adelaide Film Festival in October. We'll get a taste of what's to come from CEO and Creative Director Matt Kesting. In Talkback Gardening, we'll be talking about Friends of the Botanic Gardens and how special our botanic gardens actually are. And at 9:30, you may not have seen them first time around, but what's your favourite retro television program from the 50s, 60s or 70s? Ian Collis has written a book about them and we'd like to hear from you. And of course the quiz is at 10 o'clock this morning. It's 8 minutes past six. The code word for the Royal Family Show Pass is fireworks. So fireworks, if you keep that in mind when you hear the cue to win, you might be off to the Royal Show with your family on us. Well, a couple of weeks ago, I spoke with the Adelaide founder of the Wild Earth Oceania Film Festival, Jackie Pohl, about its fifth iteration, and the theme is One Earth. The final screenings are today and tomorrow. They're all over Adelaide at Wallace Cinemas, so please check the website out if you're interested. There are some great films on this weekend. And if climate change concerns you, you may want to catch the documentary Oceania, Journey to the Centre. It's a bold, cinematic, mesmerising meditation on the stunning culture of Kiribati and the existential challenges being faced by these first climate change refugees. The film is the creation of collaborators Tekinati Ruku from Kiribati, and American filmmaker Natalie Zimmerman, who are both in Adelaide at the moment presenting the film to live audiences. Natalie joins us now. Natalie, welcome to Adelaide.
9: Thank you so much. It's been wonderful to be here.
10: Well, it's a big topic that you've tackled. How did you come to make the film?
9: I heard about Kiribati for the first time from a friend who was hosting a conference on resiliency from presidents of low-lying islands. And at the time, Anota Tong, this was back in 2012, was president. And it really struck me when she told me the scene of when it came to how he was feeling in this moment of how they were feeling, that he wept and everyone kind of wept. And I held that image of that circle and how this existential proportion of this situation was beyond words. And so I ended up writing a grant and went for the first time to find out myself firsthand.

0: what the people on the ground were experiencing. And that was 2013. So it was a 10-year journey.
1: Wow.
0: Until the film was actually completed. It was released in 2024. Yeah.
1: That's a long time. Well, how did you connect with Teki Nati?
0: Yes. And she is here with me as well in Adelaide, which is wonderful. I wanted to do, you know, there was a film that was called Anota's Ark, which was very political, and it was high-level people that were being interviewed. And I really, at the time, was looking at the place of dreams in society and social dreaming and imagining what could be the future, first by imagining it to be so. And so I, when I heard this and I was then looked further at the predictions, I really had these questions of how it was affecting them as people. And so I didn't want to go and stay in hotels and have interviews. I went by myself. I got a grant from Cal Berkeley, where I was teaching. And I stayed with Tekinas. She had a homestay in the northern part of the island. You know, she took me around. And 3 days in, her sister came and we were sitting on her lagoon. And I thought, she is the connection. Like, she is the story, and I want to be by her and listen to her. And I basically listened to her for a decade. And so this film is in part much about that. And it's an expression of how I was filled up with so much. And I was completely transformed. So, yeah.
1: Wow. Well, before we hear about your transformation and the culture of Kiribati, tell us, for people that are thinking, where is it and what problems it's facing, can you give us a bit of a descriptor, please?
0: Sure. Well, it's called Oceania Journey to the Center, and that has multiple meanings, poetic, but actually literal. It is where the equator and international dateline meet. So it's the geographical center of Earth. It's actually 3 hours north from Fiji by plane.
1: Okay. And is it atoll? Atoll islands?
0: There are 32 coral atolls and one island that's mainly phosphates, but unfortunately it was mined over many years. But yes, 33 islands make up the Republic of Kiribati that are scattered along the equator. So there's a lot of ocean in between those spaces, and they're very small and very low-lying. Some of the problems, one of them that was big in the headlines, was sea level rise, and these places are being swept away. But there are more pressing things like the increasing temperatures and the changing currents, which are making a lot of things hard. Like, it's making it uninhabitable because of these things, because they can't grow. And those kind of things are more pressing than them being swept away.
1: It's pretty hard to look at, I have to say. And you've been there for a decade. So how would you describe the difference between the way life is lived in Kiribati to the way we live it in the West?
0: I mean, this is part of what I unpack in the film over many years. But I feel like the main thing that became very clear is property is not a possession. Property is about belonging, you know, and there's relationship. And we are part of, you know, we're a part of nature. We're in relationship with it. There's reciprocity there. There's honoring as opposed to extraction and possession. And I think that took me a long time to realize my interior frame was based in this other paradigm. And it's why, looking out, when we have conversations around climate justice, we have to look at the material practices, the way of being and inhabiting, and not just a plot of land, because there's so much more that could be lost if they lose their ways. And, you know, I feel like for me, it opened up my eyes to how can I inhabit and be in relationship and honor my place where I belong, you know, where I'm from. So the story is bigger than just Kiribati.
1: Yeah. Well, from the people that I've spoken to that saw the film and took part in the march to St. Peter's Cathedral and then the soundscape by sound composer Sean Van Doornham, who's also just released the soundtrack from the film this week, it sounds like the life is so different. It's about culture. It's about connection. It's about valuing nature and slowing down. And so where are the people of Kiribati at the moment? Because we hear about our Pacific leaders talking about these issues. Are they the first

0: climate change refugees, and where are they finding refuge?
1: Yeah, I think that there, you know, there are many different places that they have moved, and I think, you know, to do so with agency and dignity and to have choice, and one of them, you know, and is to live in the ways to be Ikinabas. You know, what is that? That's not to be forced into some sort of cash economy. And my subject, To King's Son, is really goes on this journey of trying to find, you know, it's his way into the future and retain his dignity and his love for his culture. So one of the things that they're doing and that will allow them to stay on the atolls longer is if they live more traditionally, they do more sustenance living. They're not all forced into South Tarawa, which is overcrowded, overpopulated. They're not growing their food, and the water tables are infested because of all these problems where they were westernized, you know, when the British came and colonized. So he, for example, has moved out to an outer island and has just gone to Christmas Island, where he is able to be fishing and living in those traditional ways that make him so happy, you know, living in relationship with. I think, you know, we played New Zealand last summer in the North and the South Island, and Takinas went and presented the film at the National Maritime Museum. And one of her sons is actually in New Zealand, and she has grandchildren there, and he is a captain of a boat, you know, so that looks a little bit different, but there's still this relationship. There was choice there. They have a community there of Kiribati, and he's out on the ocean doing what he loves, you know?
0: Yeah, it's a huge issue. It's one that we'll be grappling with on a global scale very, very shortly. So it's something definitely everyone should have a look at. So if you'd like to see the film that Natalie Zimmerman has just spoken to us about, it's called Oceania, Journey to the, is it the centre?
1: It is.
0: Journey to the centre. It is on today at various places. I'd advise you to go on and have a look at your local Wallace, but I think it's at the Mitcham Theatre at 10 o'clock this morning, at Glenelg at 12:30 today, at Port Noarlunga at 10 a.m. tomorrow, and at the Piccadilly at 12:30 tomorrow. So if I've given you the wrong dates, please go online and have a look at Oceania Film Festival. Just pop that in and it will give you all of the details. But it's so great to talk to you, Natalie. It's important work that you're doing, and I'm really looking forward to seeing your film.
1: Thank you so much.
0: Thank you.
1: Thank
0: Thanks
1: you,
0: for
1: Adelaide.
0: Joining us.
1: Take care.
0: Thank you for coming all the way here to tell us about it, Natalie.
1: Thank you. Take care.
0: Thank you. Same to you. Natalie Zimmerman, American filmmaker in Adelaide, to show her film Oceania, Journey to the Centre, made with Takinas Ruka from Kiribati for the Wild Earth Oceania Film Festival, which finishes this weekend. It is 19 minutes past 6 on 891 ABC Adelaide.
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0: I was very saddened to hear of the death of Johnny Young at 79 after a short illness with pancreatic cancer. He was certainly a huge part of my life, and he's one of the many migrants who ignited Australia's musical success, I should say, arriving from the Netherlands, I think, in the 50s here in Australia. Had an amazing career of more than six decades. He was a successful teenage pop singer with Carolyn and Step Back, which was written by Stevie Wright and George Young of the Easy Beats. Later, of course, with the Beatles' All My Loving, which he used to close Young Talent Time. But he was also a talented songwriter, record producer, radio and TV broadcaster. He hosted The Go Show. He won a Logie for Best Teenage Personality in 1967. And then he hosted and produced Young Talent Time from 71 to 88. And as a songwriter, he wrote The Real Thing, one of my favourite ever Australian songs, and The Girl That I Love for Russell Morris. I don't have time to play The Real Thing. It runs to almost 7 minutes. He also wrote The Star for Ross D. Wiley. And the song I'm going to play for you in a moment, which I really loved at the time. He was inducted into the Logies Hall of Fame in 1990 and in 2010 into the ARIA Hall of Fame. And that made him the first person to be inducted into both halls of fame. And later he was also inducted into the Australian Songwriters Hall of Fame in 2015. as well. If you remember Young Talent time and you had a favourite and Johnny Young meant something to you, love to hear from you on 1300 222 891, or you can text 0467 922 891. This is a song that I really loved from back in the day. He wrote this for Ronnie Burns. It was a big hit at the time. This is Smiley.

0: What an amazing song, and of course at the time of the Vietnam War, so it really hit very hard, I'm sure, at the time. That was Rusty Wiley and Smiley, and sorry, that was Ronnie Burns and Smiley from 1969, written by Johnny Young. Better jump into the fishing report. The Adelaide Metropolitan Waters forecast for today: winds east to southeasterly below 10 knots, becoming south to southwesterly in the middle of the day, then becoming southeasterly in the early afternoon. Seas below half a metre, swell west to southwesterly below half a metre, and weather partly cloudy. No strong wind warnings today. The tide times for outer harbour today: low tide was at 12.08 at 0.46 of a metre. High tide was at 5:59 a.m. at 2.1 metres. Low tide is again at 11:45 at 0.61 of a metre. And high tide again at 5:53 this afternoon at 2.53 metres. Better say hello to Steve Castle, who runs a fishing and tackle shop in Salisbury Plain. Hello, Steve-o.
1: Hello, Deb. How are you?
0: Well, thank you. How's the weekend looking for anglers?
1: Well, we had that lovely storm early, like last week, and I'm predicting that the fish are going to be very hungry. Only one problem is it was a new moon on Thursday, which means it's going to be another bloodworm run either tonight, tomorrow night, or Monday night. Now, it's not all bad news, because last bloodworm run wasn't much of a run. There weren't very many worms around Adelaide to be caught. But up around Port Broughton and areas like that where there's a big mangrove channel and whatever, you will get the worms up that way. So it could be a bit hard to catch fish where they're full of bloodworms. And even though it's going to be maybe a little bit damp this weekend, it's going to be a lot calmer. So get out there while you can. Salmon rise around Adelaide. Port Nalunga still firing. You've got Maslin, Selix, O'Sullys still going. Mulloway, well, there's big mulloway in the Port River, but it's very hard to catch them because big snapper keep taking the baits, and, of course, you've got to let them go again. Bream, normal. St Kilda Channel's not as good as it used to be, but the upper reaches of the Port River are going okay. Mullet, well, then you've got Selix, Moana again, Southport as well. King George, there's a lot of undersized fish in the north, but we have word that there is around St Kilda and Blackpool grounds are going okay, so just watch your sizes. Have a good one. There's some good tides tonight for sand crabs. It should be nice to get out the jetties for a change instead of being blown away or washed off.
0: Yes.
1: Get the crabs. Country-wise, King George Leg all the way up from Point Turton right up to Wallaroo, Port Hughes and Port Broughton going okay. Mulloway, Salt Creek going okay. There's a few salmon down there as well. Watch out for boggy patches of soft sand. Also, Tommy's, Marion Bay, Stenhouse Bay, Stansbury are going okay. If you're over that way, it's great, but it's a long way to go just to catch a few Tommy's and maybe five or six whiting. Mullet, Rapid Bay, Morgan's Beach is okay as well. Morgan's for salmon as well. Well, Garfish, Spencer Gulf is okay, but our Gulf, there's been a lot of confusion. People trying to catch and catching garfish down at Port Nalunga Jetty, where it is banned. Total ban in our Gulf, so keep that in mind. And you'll be looking to talk to some fisheries officers. Also, there's confusion. Murray cod season closed on the 31st of July and won't be open again till the 27th of January. So no trolling of lures, or you will get pinched and you'll be in trouble. Salmon fishing competition still open till the end of this month, 31st. There's been some lovely fish being caught over Syringa Mount, Camel Way of Elliston is where to go. And finally, the Kingston Southeast annual surf fishing competition. We keep going on about this. Put it in your diary. It's the 23rd and 24th of January next year.
0: Awesome, Steve. Great wrap. Lovely to talk to you, and I'll catch you next week.
1: No worries, Deb.
0: Thank you. Steve Castle, our fisher who runs a fishing and tackle shop in Salisbury Plain. Now, you're sending through your text for the Royal Show competition. You have to wait for the queue to win for that, but I'll give you the code word again after 6:30, and we'll meet local costume designer Marriott Kerr, who has been designing great outfits for my brilliant career.
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4: ABC News with Isabella Carboni. Good morning. Soaring temperatures and drought conditions have fuelled more wildfires in the UK, including one that's now taken 19 homes. Europe correspondent Mazoe Ford reports.
5: Multiple homes on fire is not the sort of scene you normally see in England, but 19 have now been lost in Stour Bridge in the West Midlands. The flames came right up to the back of Colin Pegg's back fence.
6: Yeah, I went out with a hose pipe trying to damped the fence down, but it didn't make any difference. It was just so quick, and it was 10 foot, 12 foot high. It was way above me.
5: British firefighters have been tackling almost 40 blazes during the fifth heat wave of the summer. New Prime Minister Andy Burnham has promised them more resources now and in the future.
4: A 28-year-old man has pleaded guilty to two federal charges related to the shooting of a health insurance executive in New York 2 years ago. Here's North America correspondent Cayman Gock.
7: Luigi Mangione has admitted that he shot and killed United Healthcare executive Brian Thompson on a Manhattan sidewalk in 2024. The brazen killing rocked the United States, raising fears among CEOs about their safety, while others rallied behind Mangione, angry over a broken healthcare system. The now 28-year-old told the court he knew what he was doing was illegal and pleaded guilty to two stalking charges. Federal prosecutors have indicated that they will seek the maximum punishment, which is life behind bars, when he is sentenced in December. Cayman Gock, ABC News.
4: The Electricians Union says data centres should be included in the SA Royal Commission into Artificial Intelligence. The inquiry's terms of reference will be announced in coming weeks, but SA Premier Peter Malinauskas has ruled out including data centres. The Communications Electrical Plumbing Union's SA Secretary, John Adelaide, has told 891 ABC Adelaide that's a missed opportunity. He says one data centre could put more than 40% load on the grid and increase the risk of blackouts.
8: So we need to ensure that we've got regulation and regulators in place to ensure grid stability, because the way our current system works didn't contemplate such huge extra demand on the grid.
4: In New South Wales, four people have been sentenced over a $10.7 million tax fraud and money laundering scheme linked to the construction industry. The District Court of New South Wales heard the two-year scheme used labour hire and payroll companies to divert pay-as-you-go withholding from labour hire services between 2018 and 2020. The money was siphoned to companies directed by syndicate members, their relatives and associates, and offshore. The AFP's says the case shows complex tax fraud can still be traced. The mayor of Alice Springs says the community will again rally around the family of Kumanjai Little Baby when she's laid to rest at a service this morning. The five-year-old disappeared from a town camp more than 3 months ago, sparking widespread searches. But her remains were found 5 days later, and police have charged a 47-year-old man with her murder. Mayor Asta Hill says she hopes the final farewell will be a chance for people to heal.
9: It's going to be a really difficult day, of course, but there is also a lot of beauty and generosity in our community spirit, which I think is really highlighted in the way that that day is being planned.
4: In sport, Fremantle has won the AFL's minor premiership, locking in top spot on the ladder after beating Adelaide by 24 points with one round to play. ABC Sports' Clint Wilden reports.
10: It was a tight contest for 3.5 quarters, but the Dockers powered away in the final term to claim a 24-point win over the Crows and Fremantle's second minor premiership. Jai Amos kicked 5 goals for the Dockers. Caleb Sarong had 29 disposals and 2 goals. Isaac Rankin had 39 touches and a major for the Crows. Adelaide started the night hoping to force their way into the top four, but they could finish the round in the wildcard spots of 7th to 10th. Dockers captain Alex Pearce copped the knock to his left knee, but he did play out the game. Clint Wilden, ABC Sport, Perth.
4: South Australia's weather now. Port Lincoln, a shower or two, 15. Port Pirie, cloudy, 19. Renmark, cloudy, 17. Mount Gambier, cloudy, 14. Adelaide, partly cloudy today with a top of 17. It's currently 6.7 degrees. 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
0: Hello to you. Good morning if you're just waking up. Very shortly, we're going to talk about the new series of My Brilliant Career. It was made right here in South Australia using hundreds of local creative talents, and it's been getting rave reviews. It puts our state on the global stage via the Netflix platform. So we're going to speak with costume designer Marriott Kerr about the fabulous fashions in this gold standard series. Don't forget, I have a family pass to give away to the Royal Adelaide Show, but you need to know the code word to win. Don't text me now. Text me when you hear the cue to win. And that will be sometime before 8 o'clock this morning. We'll need your full name, your suburb, your email address, and of course the code word. And I'm going to tell you again, the code word is fireworks. Okay, fireworks, so remember that. Lots of things that are happening this weekend, which I'll come to in just a moment. But just before the 6.30 news, we spoke to Natalie Zimmerman, a United States filmmaker in Adelaide at the moment, talking about her film Oceania, Journey to the Centre, about the first climate change refugees, really, of Kiribati. And Tony from Warridale is on the line. Tony, your wife is currently volunteering. Where is she at the moment? Good morning.
14: Yeah, good morning. She's on what they call Christmas Island, and she's working as a mentor for their tourism department, a small department of four or five people.
0: Right. And so what's her experience been like, Tony?
14: Oh, she's having a ball. She's over there for 6 months. She's only been there for a month now. And she's culturally, both culturally and what we would call first world, is totally different.
0: Yeah.
14: Yeah, she's finding it very interesting and absolutely loving it. She's been embedded in the culture. They've accepted her and honoured her in all different ways. And yeah, she's found that purely beautiful, I think the word she uses. It's just an absolutely amazing.
0: Well, from what I understand from seeing some snippets of this film that I spoke to Natalie about, and I'm looking forward to catching the film this weekend, is that their lifestyle, time, that the present is cherished. You're in the present.
14: Yes.
0: It's not about the past. It's not about the future. You're in the present. And here in the West, we've just got complex system over complex system over complex system and no time, and we're stressed and we're running around and it feels a bit like a hamster wheel, doesn't it? So, you know, very different cultures. Your wife will probably come back feeling very refreshed. Natalie Zimmerman said it changed her whole life. Has your wife spoken much about the impact of climate change?
14: She has spoken about it, and how the island she's on will be one of the first to be gobbled up by rising sea, which is quite shocking for her. But, you know, I think the positives on the island outweigh the negatives of the fear of climate change. They, from what she says, they're just an amazing people that culturally, like you said, it's totally different than what we have here.
0: Yeah. Absolutely. Well, Tony, thanks so much for sharing that. Really lovely to talk with you. And please give your wife our best wishes. I'd love to speak to her when she gets back.
14: Oh, yeah. They have Australian dollars. They have the ANZ Bank and with their phone system works with ours. So, yeah.
0: Okay. All right. Amazing. Well, let your wife know we'd love a chat. Okay, We'll give her a call. Thanks, Tony. Hang on the line. Emma will have a chat with you. Thanks so much. Just quickly looking around what's on, because there is so much this weekend. The Fleurieu Food Festival continues. It is Sala, of course, for the whole of August. There'll be an Adelaide Hills Art Bus Tour departing the Tower Hotel in McGill this morning at 9:15. You better jump in quickly if you want to be involved in that. But the big thing is it's Sala Artists Exhibition for Open Studios Weekend. So you can go and see an artist in their studio today and tomorrow. So have a look online if you would like to find out more. The artist we spoke to last week, Matthew Quick, has got an artist talk on today at Isla. That is 63 Light Square in Adelaide. And his name is Matthew Quick. So if you'd like to go along to that. In theatre, there's the musical Anastasia on the Dramatic Theatre, The Sound Inside, is on at the Holden Street Theatres. 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At the Adelaide Festival, the Roche Gallery has an exhibition, Salon de Refuses, which we'll be speaking about in the coming weeks. Thelma Plum plays the Woodville Town Hall tomorrow in film. Of course, you heard the Wild Oceania Film Festival finishes this weekend, so catch one a film if you can. The Nordic Film Festival also, it's the last weekend. The Strathalbyn Antiques and Vintage Fair is on today and tomorrow from 9 until 4 at Strath. The River Night Walk started last night at Port Adelaide. It's on again tonight and tomorrow night from 5 until 9. And the next Bird Flu Forum is actually in Yipti Yata Pultiku in Port Adelaide from 6 to 7.30 on Monday the 17th. So get along to that if you want. And if you want to head further afield, the 155th Copper Coast Show is on at One Mines Road in Kadena. Today 10 till 4 and tomorrow 9 until 3. So what's – oh, and also at the Burnside Village, I was asked to say this, there is a – oh, there's a lot happening. There's a winery, there's an immersive food and masterclass, there's an exhibition there in also with SAMRI researchers for National Science Week, so lots of things to do if you're doing your shopping there also. Now, let's turn to the weather. It was quite a chilly start this morning. Joining us this morning to tell us what's happening with the weather is Daniel Sherwin Simpson, duty forecaster at the Bureau of Meteorology. Good morning, Daniel.
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0: A nip in the air because it was a bit clear this morning, but we're settling into a partly cloudy day today.
12: Yeah, 5.7 degrees it got down to in the city, almost down to 4 at the airport. So a little bit chilly for this time of year. Normally we see the minimum average temperature around 8 degrees or so in Adelaide. We've seen a little bit of fog around this morning, but it's been very shallow fog, so it's likely not going to stick around if you do see any patches of it, probably most likely through places like the parklands and areas with a bit more vegetation. And then, yeah, partly cloudy today, Deb. We've seen a few little spots of drizzle up at the lofty ranges, lots of 0.2 millimetres and 0.4 millimetre observations coming in from rain gauges up there. I reckon that's all we're probably going to get today. Could still see a little few more spots around there through the afternoon, but it's not going to be anything significant.
0: Yeah.
12: Top of 17, and then tomorrow going for the same. Probably going to see a bit more cloud cover. At the moment, you'll see clear skies if you're down towards the southern suburbs as before that cloud starts to build up as we head into the later parts of the morning and the afternoon, Deb.
0: Okay, that's good to know. So cloudy tomorrow, and when do you think we might get some showers? Are they kicking in on Monday?
12: I reckon we'll be able to dodge them for Monday. We'll warm up a bit in that northeasterly airstream that's going to come in. And because we're in northeasterly, we'll see a bit of a rain shadow effect from the lofty ranges. So should be able to dodge the rainfall on the Monday. I would say Tuesday is when we start to see a decent chance of seeing those showers come over. Again, we're still going to be in that northeasterly airstream, so we do get a little bit of a rain shadow effect from the lofty. So if you're up at the lofties, you should be able to get some decent rainfall on the Tuesday in the city. It's probably going to be a bit more of those hit or miss spots. Then it's as we head into Wednesday, Thursday, we see a proper frontal system come through that's going to be able to pull some of that rainfall more into Adelaide. So if you miss out on the Tuesday, I reckon you're going to be able to pick up some across your Wednesday, Thursday period.
0: Okay. And we're looking sort of under 10 mils.
12: I reckon if you add up the whole, let's say, Tuesday to Wednesday together, like a three-day total, I would say most people in the Plains, you're going to be in that 5 to 10 range. Up in the Lofties, you could be looking at sort of 10 to 25. I'm sure we'll see the odd station or two that overachieves and gets, you know, 30-plus, but definitely not looking at the level of rainfall that we saw last weekend. I don't think this one should cause any issues in terms of flooding or anything like that.
0: Okay.
12: Could be a few rumbles of thunder, but it won't be those really heavy downpour thunderstorms. It'll just be, you know, a slightly heavier shower and a couple of sparks of lightning.
0: Okay, no worries. Thank you very much, Daniel.
12: Thank you, Deb.
0: Thanks. Daniel Sherwin-Simpson, duty forecaster at the Bureau of Meteorology. Lovely to hear from College of Clearview this morning. Walking in the cemetery, my favourite lemon-scented gum with sky holes, an artist term for the sky seen between the branches, 20 metres tall and resident magpies looking beautiful against the sunrise there. Thank you, Colette. Always lovely to hear from you. Don't forget the Royal Show Family Pass code word is fireworks. Please don't send it in now. Please don't send it in now. That's the last time I'll be saying it this morning. But when you hear the cue to win, you need to send in through your text your full name, your suburb, your email address and the code word to 046792891. It's 7:15. Let's hear from the reels. Shout and deliver.

0: Fabulous song from 1981 from The Real, Shout and Deliver. Deb Tribe with you at 12 minutes to 7 on 891 ABC Adelaide. Well, costumes bring characters to life, and Adelaide-based costume designer Marriott Kerr had a lot of fun with the fashions for the new series of Miles Franklin's My Brilliant Career. We'll hear all about it next.
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0: I don't know about you, but I love Miles Franklin's 1901 novel, My Brilliant Career. It's about young, independent, headstrong, free-spirited writer Sybilla Melvin, who's sent from family poverty to stay with her socially superior aunt and grandmother at the family property Caddagat. The aim being, of course, to introduce Sybilla into society and hopefully marry her off to a wealthy beau. You may have seen the 1979 film starring Judy Davis and recently departed Sam Neill, directed by Gillian Armstrong, which is an Australian cinema classic. But now, My Brilliant Career is a six-part series filmed right here in South Australia. It's on the small screen. It was released globally last week on Netflix in 190 countries, which potentially exposes our state to billions of viewers. It employed 600 South Australians across the production's creatives, crew, cast and extras. And one of them is actor, award-winning costume designer Marriott Kerr. She's dressed the best in the business, including Nicole Kidman, Kate Blanchett, Judy Davis, Adam Driver, Hilary Swank, and that's really just to name a few. Marriott, good morning. Welcome and congratulations on your stunning costumes.
4: Thank you, Deb. Good morning to you.
0: Look, I've seen the first two episodes of it. I just can't wait to see the rest of My Brilliant Career. What was your overall approach to designing the costumes for this series?
4: Well, I had a fun costume brief on this one. I was obviously excited about the project in any case because I love 1890s clothing. But then when I spoke to the producers and showrunners, I realised that they didn't want documentary style period accurate. They gave me the term period possible,

0: we were able to throw that in. So it's a big experiment, really. What could we get away with and what would work?
1: Well, it looks fantastic, and of course the costumes do reflect the personalities of the wonderful characters. And Philippa Northeast, and if you don't know her, you may have seen her in Home and Away. I recently saw her in the ABC's excellent drama series, The Family Next Door. She leads the cast as Sybilla, and you've got a real story arc to follow with her. Did you try and connect her costume with younger viewers of today?
0: Yes, absolutely. Pip is amazing. I've worked with her before and she's so brave and upfront and willing to try anything. So she was brave enough to do a lot of her acting, a lot of her running, climbing trees, dancing in traditional corsets, because we chose to keep the corset and a lot of her looks, because I think it is something that a lot of young women actually wear out. You know, it's like now it's an outer garment to wear to a nightclub, not a restrictive underneath underpinning. But we deliberately just in our choice of fabrics, there's a bit of chambray, a bit of denim. It's just really making things a bit more accessible, I
1: Yeah.
0: think, to a modern eye. Nothing too stiff. Of course, that's part of her journey, though, that she is, I think she's called it trussed up, to look like a perfect Edwardian young lady.
1: Yeah, trussed up and straightened out, I think she is.
0: Yes, that's right.
1: And of course, you've got the very prim and proper, wonderful English actor Anna Chancellor as Mrs. Bossier, who you are definitely talking about in that more restrained, maybe older style.
0: Yes, absolutely. She's a very interesting character because even though she is so conservative and puts so much value on traditional ideas, she's actually a really strong woman in herself. While her son's away having fun around Europe, she's the one who does all the housework, all the hands-on work around the farm. Her daughter does the books, but she really is the boss. And on our costume bus, we used to refer to her as the boss. Like, oh, the bus is coming in, it's her costume and her trailer. So I had fun with her as well. We sort of made up our own Edwardian power dressing with the rather masculine waistcoats when she's outside in the stables. But those huge leg of mutton sleeves, you know what I mean?
1: Yes,
0: The
1: I
0: really big
1: do.
0: puff ones.
1: It really gives her physical presence as well.
0: Yes, and Anna Chancellor is such an amazing actor. She, you know, can just wear that so well, so much gravitas when she
1: Yeah.
0: enters. We've got a lovely continuity shot where her sleeve head is bigger than Sybilla's actual head.
1: So she really does impose herself when
0: She
1: she is
0: does.
1: present. Look, we
0: She's
1: can't talk
0: gorgeous.
1: about all of the characters, but I love to see South Australia's own Genevieve O'Reilly as Aunt Helen as well. But I love the fact that this new production weaves in First Nations situation at the time via Betty and her sister Nell and Charlie. And Nell, played by Sherry Lee Watson, is a horsewoman, so that would have been a very different approach for her costuming.
0: Well, with Nell, we just went for whatever she would have thought was practical. She's not making a statement by dressing in masculine clothes. It's just what works for her because I think her whole world is, you know, she's her happiest when she's out in nature riding her horses. But she also has that sort of aspirational side of her character. She's very professional, like her father was before. So she's neat. She's not just wild. She's always quite professionally put together.
1: Well, Kate Mulvaney as the very unique Augusta must have been the most fun to dress because her clothes are wild.
0: She is so wild. Kate and I used to look at each other in fittings and just think, have we gone too far? No, let's just try it. Let's just see what the producers say. Let's see what we can get away with. Yeah, she's just extraordinary to work with. We probably took more leeway with her based on a lot of bohemian characters at the time, forward-thinking women who did lounge around the house in tea gowns or whatever was appropriate. But we had so much fun. We somehow introduced a ridiculous sort of insect theme into her jewellery and accessories and costumes. We had funny old bits of costume jewellery I'd got from my godparents that have, like, you know, little jewelled bees and ants and dragonflies. And then we found fabrics that had dragonflies and butterflies. And then in London, when I was hiring hats, I found a beautiful dragonfly hat pin. So it all sort of started that suddenly every costume of Augusta has a secret bee or a secret butterfly on it.
1: Well, I loved her glasses too. I was looking, thinking, hang on a second,
0: Oh,
1: I've got
0: the
1: a picture of my
0: 1950s.
1: mum wearing 1950s glasses like that.
0: That weather period possible approach was so helpful.

0: And what was the scale of the costume department, Mariette?
1: Overall, and this is talking pre-production through to our post-production, which is packing up, the joys of packing up a huge period costume department, I would have had just over 50 people. And that includes incredibly clever tailors, pattern makers, sewers, stitchers, you know, people who are coming in just to learn and doing all the basic hems. The art finishers are incredibly clever. My favourite outfit of Augustus, the cream lace you would have seen in episode 2, which she wears to her Empire Day, they hand painted the ridge of all those bits, all the lace to make it gold and make it pop. The on-set team, you know, the ones behind the scenes, the extras team, you know, really beautiful big costume department all working together. But what I really love is that it's so many different generations within that team. And I think some of the tailoring, some of the stitching, just those little tricks, hands-on tricks, it's so important to hand down from one generation to another. And there's not many opportunities in Adelaide for that to occur. Yeah. So I love when a big production comes to town and I can work at home and I can mentor a lot of the young people coming out of the colleges. You know, we had an attachment program, so two people could be chosen and trained up professionally in different areas of costume. Yeah, I love that.
0: Well,
1: favourite aspects of the job.
0: Mariette, good on you for handing on that experience to younger people, and I love the series. I can't wait. I'm so impatient to see the next episode.
1: Thank you, Deb. Enjoy.
0: Yeah, I really will. The costumes are amazing. It's a fantastic series, and thanks so much for telling us about it this morning, Mariette.
1: Thanks for having me, Deb.
0: Thank you. Same to you, Mariette Kerr, costume designer based here in Adelaide. Catch it if you can. My Brilliant Career on Netflix. As we said, it was originally starring Sam Neill. And speaking of Sam Neill, Mick from Mount Barker, you finally caught the dish. Hello.
2: Oh, hiya, Deb. Good to talk to you again. Yes, I did. I love my Aussie movies, but I hadn't watched it. And after the passing of Sam Neill, I heard you talking about it. So I watched it with Tia Mulpa. And was just really loved it. Absolutely loved everything about it.
0: I am so great. Well, I think you're off to another Harley owners group Barbie in the city today. Have fun. I'm so glad you took up the recommendation and enjoyed the film. Mick, lovely to talk with you.
2: You too, Deb.
0: Thank you, Mick, from Mount Barker. It's lovely to know that he loved the dish. And Matt and Karunda loved Shout and Deliver, says 1.4 at the moment in terms of temperature. Have you been whale watching this season? I would like to hear the numbers from you after 7.
3: If it's being talked about in your community,
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3: It's on 891 ABC Adelaide.

0: ABC News with Isabella Carboni. Good morning. Hundreds of people have been evacuated from towns and villages in Germany and Croatia, while firefighters in England have spent a second day tackling a blaze that destroyed 19 homes. Europe correspondent Mazoe Ford reports.
1: The grass fire at Stourbridge in the West Midlands started on a golf course and quickly spread. 19 homes were lost. New Prime Minister Andy Burnham has promised firefighters more resources now and in the future.
2: It's clear that the climate is changing. Everybody can see that. And we have to react accordingly.
1: On the European mainland, there are multiple fire emergencies. Hundreds of people have been evacuated in the Croatian seaside town of Omiš and the German village of Gay near the Belgian border. Fires are also continuing to burn in France and Spain.
0: The union representing electricians says not including data centres in the SA Royal Commission into Artificial Intelligence is a missed opportunity. SA Premier Peter Malinauskas has ruled out their inclusion in the probe, but the SA Secretary of the Communications Electrical Plumbing Union, John Adley, says issues concerning power supply, electricity costs and staffing could be properly dealt with in the inquiry. He's told 891 ABC Adelaide it's crucial data centres are not allowed to be built without renewable energy contracts.
3: And actual renewable energy. We know that there's a rush on with data centres doing pre-purchase power agreements with renewable energy providers that don't actually exist yet. So we need to make sure there are legal mechanisms in place to protect consumers.
0: The Royal Commission is expected to begin in October and deliver a report to the government no later than July next year. After a couple of tough years, South Australian grain farmers say they're feeling upbeat about their next harvest. Freeling farmer Corbin Schuster says early in the season, producers were confronted with a lot of challenges, including fertiliser and diesel security and the threat of a dry season under El Niño conditions. But he says a couple of high rainfall months have now turned their fortunes.
4: The rain that we've had in both July and August, and then also there's potential rain coming in September, so there's been a massive turnaround across the state, and it's filled farmers across the state from Ceduna all the way down to the southeast with confidence.
0: Western Australia's mining sector has called on the Prime Minister to keep his commitment to the state and preserve its GST share. The Productivity Commission's interim report on the 2018 GST deal that boosted SA's slice of the pie found it was a costly and inequitable mistake. Anthony Albanese has said WA will get a fair share. The state's Chamber of Minerals and Energy Chief Executive Aaron Mori says the PM must not break his promise to Western Australia.
5: He must rule out any change to the GST system, not just that we have our fair share, but that there will be no change to the system at all.
0: The search for missing bushwalker Lily Hooper is expected to continue this morning in New South Wales' Southern Highlands. The 18-year-old left her Oakdale home on Wednesday, telling her family she was going to hike through Natai National Park. Police have found her car near the Bonham Peak walking trail and were continuing the search last night, but paused as it became darker. Rescue teams are scheduled to resume the search later this morning. Back overseas now, an investigation into political donations received by Reform UK party leader Nigel Farage has been relaunched after he won a by-election in eastern England. Here's Europe correspondent Elias Kluwer in Clacton.
6: Nigel Farage won the Clacton by-election but refused to attend the official count and cancelled a planned speech. Declaring the result speaks for itself. Mr Farage called the by-election after the parliamentary watchdog launched an investigation into donations he received from a crypto billionaire. Mr Farage said the poll in Clacton was an opportunity for the people to decide whether he'd done anything wrong. But with the election now over, the parliamentary commission announced that the probe will continue.
0: Russia has been forced to suspend crude oil exports from its biggest Black Sea terminal at Novorossiysk following a Ukrainian drone attack. The BBC's Sasha Slichter reports.
7: The Shaskharis terminal at the huge port of Novorossiysk handles around 700,000 barrels per day, making it Russia's main oil-exporting facility on the Black Sea. A source told Reuters news agency that one tanker scheduled to load crude at the port left for open sea early on Friday following an attempted drone attack on the terminal. This resulted in the suspension of crude loading and no more oil entering the terminal because storage tanks had reached capacity. the shutdown of Shesh Haris adds to pressure on Russian energy infrastructure, which has come under daily attacks in recent months.
0: Donald Trump claims he will soon be declaring the Strait of Hormuz as U.S. territory as the six-month conflict with Tehran continues. The American president has been under pressure with oil prices rising because shipping has been slowed after he initially claimed the war had been won in the early days of the conflict. While no peace deal has been reached with Tehran, the U.S. president has told an audience of supporters in New York that Washington will hit Iran hard economically and the Strait of Hormuz will soon be open again.
8: Pretty soon I'll be declaring the Hormuz Strait a territory of the United States. We have the blockade. No ships get through unless we want them to. But we're doing really good. We're doing good in every way. You know, I built the military and now I used it a little bit more than I wanted to, frankly, but that's okay because we cannot let Iran have a nuclear weapon.
0: Back home now, the mayor of Alice Springs says the community will again rally around the family of Kumanjai Little Baby when she's laid to rest at a service this morning. The five-year-old disappeared from a town camp more than 3 months ago, sparking widespread searches. But her remains were found 5 days later and police have

0: charged a 47-year-old man with her murder. Mayor Asta Hill says she hopes the final farewell will be a chance for people to heal.
1: It's going to be a really difficult day, of course, but there is also a lot of beauty and generosity in our community spirit, which I think is really highlighted in the way that that day is being planned.
0: Australians are helping keep the dreams of Afghan women and girls alive 5 years after the Taliban retook power of Afghanistan, reinstating its brutal regime under which females are denied most work and education after grade six. Madeline Rohan has more.
2: Since 2021, freedoms have diminished in Afghanistan and its people have suffered through a hunger and economic crisis. A woman we're calling Azada can't practice as a doctor because of morality decrees which ban females from work and education.
3: Let us to work for feeding of our babies, for feeding of our families.
2: But she and others teach Afghan girls in secret with the support of Australians like Azada's friend of 6 years, rural Tasmanian woman Alison Pitt.
4: They're hungry for education because that is the thing that's brought us all along the way we have.
2: Students say their futures remain bleak, but learning gives them hope.
0: With sport now, here's Fraser Fife.
5: Fremantle has secured the AFL's minor premiership with a 24-point win over Adelaide in Perth. The 16-16, 112-13-10, 88 victory sealed the club's first minor premiership since 2015 and just its second in club history. Dockers star Hayden Young has told ABC Sport winning the minor premiership is a great achievement, but their focus is on the grand final.
6: We've got bigger fish to fry. Minor premiership doesn't mean much unless we go on.
5: Meanwhile, in the NRL, the Rabbitohs and Dolphins both recorded wins. Bangladesh has a 153-run lead going into day three of the first men's cricket test in Darwin. The tourists are at 6 for 351 in their first innings in reply to Australia's 198. Australian tennis players James Duckworth and Talia Gibson have won their opening round matchups at this year's Cincinnati Open. And the owners of English soccer club Liverpool have agreed to a deal to sell a 30% stake of the team to a consortium that includes Amazon founder Jeff Bezos and Facebook co-founder Eduardo Saverin.
0: To finance, Wall Street stocks have ended lower as investors digest economic data and monitor developments in the Middle East. The Dow Jones Industrial Average and the broad S&P 500 both fell a fifth of 1%. The tech-heavy Nasdaq dropped a third of a percent. Oil is up. The global benchmark Brent crude is trading at $88.42 a barrel. Gold is down at $4,374 an ounce. And the Australian dollar is higher. It's buying 70.9 US cents. South Australia's weather now. Port Lincoln, a shower or two, 15. Port Pirie, cloudy, 19. Renmark, cloudy, 17. Mount Gambier, cloudy, 14. Adelaide, partly cloudy with a top of 17 today. It's currently 7.7 degrees. Looking ahead, tomorrow, cloudy, 17. You're up to date with the latest ABC News.
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10: Good morning to you. Hope your Saturday morning's looking good. Bit of a grey sky out there, but the sun is up. Have you been whale watching this season? If so, where have you seen a whale? We're going to do a mid-season check-in in just a moment. And we'll also hear about a popular Fleurieu music venue that's facing imminent closure. It's looking for some new premises, so maybe you might know of another place to which it might relocate. If you've got a comment, a question or a suggestion to make at any time this morning, I'd really love to hear from you. The phone line is 1300 222 891. The text line is 0467922. 891. I've already given away today's code word to win the family pass to the Royal Adelaide Show this morning. You have to wait for the cue to win, so wait until you hear that. Then when you hear it, doesn't matter what you're listening on, radio, TV, online, digital, you can send in a text with your full name, your suburb, your email address, and of course, the code word, but wait for that cue to win and you might be off to the Royal Adelaide Show with your family on us, which I'd really look forward to doing for you. And just before we get into whale watching, thank you to Angela who said, I missed the name of the series that you were talking about. Just before the 7 o'clock news, we spoke to fantastic local costume designer Marriott Kerr. The series is on Netflix. It is called My Brilliant Career. I've only watched two of them. Absolutely fantastic. So really, I can't speak more highly of it. I can't wait to watch the next one. So do have a look at that. And thanks to Jackie, says, popped up to Fabrics at Lobethal to see the Sala, Liz Newman and Heart to Heat exhibitions. The jumpers were fabulous to see and beautiful art was displayed too. Oh, Jackie, that's lovely. I'm really glad that you got right into Sala. It is happening for the whole month of August. So get out and catch one of South Australia's living artists. It's 12 minutes past seven.
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10: We've had some tough times over the past 18 months along our coastline, haven't we, with the destructive algal bloom impacting marine life, of course, as well as local businesses and human health. I'm hoped, and I'm sure you have too, that our big, beautiful migrating whale population has not been affected. And whale watching season in South Australia traditionally happens between May and October, so I thought we'd have a mid-season check-in about whale numbers along our state's coast this season. Anna Cantalaftis is team leader with the visitor engagement at the South Australian Whale Centre at Victor Harbour. Good morning, Anna.
11: Good morning, Deb.
10: How are whale numbers looking this year at Victor Harbour and the Fleurieu areas?
11: Yeah, we had a bit of a late start this year, I think, when we spoke last time. I'm not sure if we'd had a southern right yet, and we weren't too sure, but thankfully now things are tracking pretty normal, actually, and we've had two beautiful southern right pairs, cow and calf, come into our waters. So it's been an exciting couple of weeks, actually.
10: Oh, that's good to hear. And where are the hot spots this year?
11: It seems that the southern rights in particular are really enjoying hanging around Middleton and Goor. But we've had a bit of action in Port Elliot over the last few days as well. So Basham's Beach is a pretty good spot to hang out and have a look, and Goor Lookout is the other one that people have seemed to have some success.
10: Mm. And what about sightings in the metropolitan beaches? Because there have been a few this season, haven't there?
11: Yeah, well, last year we actually had a southern right spotted in Glenelg out in the metro beaches, but this year we've had quite a few humpback sightings, which is always exciting. But they're a bit rare. So if you're going to practice whale watching in metro beaches, you're going to have a lot of patience. But a lucky few have managed to see a humpback leap out the water and have a bit of fun. So that's always pretty exciting too.
10: Oh, look, seeing a whale in the water is incredibly exciting, no matter how far away it is. They're the most amazing creatures. Now, the Whale Centre itself is no longer science-based, is it? But you do have access to citizen science groups and universities like Flinders who are looking at the data and having a look at how the season will roll. I know that we won't really know until the end of the season how it's been, but are you still getting a lot of people actually coming through the Whale Centre?
11: Absolutely, yeah. So like you said, we're not a research-based centre. We're an interpretive centre, but we have the whale log, which is actually a really cool way to track whales in our sightings. We get sightings from citizens, so people, visitors coming to our area who can jump online or call us and tell us they've seen a whale. That information goes to volunteer spotters, so citizen scientists who go out, confirm, identify the whale if we're able to. We can't always do that. Of course, humpbacks come pretty quickly, so we're not IDing them, but southern rights we generally can. And then all that data is lumped up at the end and goes to various research groups. So that's pretty cool. We're seeing lots of people still coming through asking us where the whales are. We occasionally get the question on when are the whales coming, which, of course, we can't answer too well. But So we've been as busy as any other year, which is awesome.
10: Yeah, very glad to hear that. So if people do see a whale, what's the easiest way to record it, Anna?
11: Yeah, there's a number of avenues. We try and make it as easy for everyone as possible. So they can jump onto the South Australian Whale Centre website and go to the whale log and fill out a form, and that comes through to us. We get an alert. They can come into the centre, they can call the centre, they can send an email, or just send us a message on social media. My team are looking after that all day, every day. And then we pass that information on to spotters to get them out there to confirm the sighting.
10: Brilliant. Well, I'm glad to hear that it's looking normal this year. Anna Cantalaftis from the South Australian Whale Centre at Victor Harbour, thanks so much for your time this morning.
11: Thanks for having me.
10: Thank you. Let's head now to the head of Bite. Kelly Loftus is manager with husband Chris at the head of Bite Whale Watching Centre. Good morning, Kelly.
12: Good morning, Deb. How are you?
10: Good, thank you. How's it been going on the head of Bite in terms of whale numbers?
12: Super, super exciting. We've had some fantastic numbers. And unlike Anna, we actually had some early arrivals. So our first few whales got in the second week of May, and they've just been increasing ever since. And we've had some really exciting births. We've got over 100 whales at the moment, and our Flinders researchers are still conducting their surveys. And are reporting that there's well over 100 whales out there. So numbers are great.
10: Oh, that's good to hear. Now, I hear that you've had 3 white calves born. Tell us about white calves.
12: Yes, this is so super exciting. So there's only a 2% chance of the calves being born white. And they're not albino. They will develop colour as they age. To get 3 in one season, I believe, is extremely rare. So special. We've been literally fist pumping around the visitor centre going, oh, it's definitely been confirmed. Yeah, it's fantastic.
10: Oh, that's lovely. And they've had a set of twins.
12: Yes, even more rare. Less than 1% chance of twins. Obviously, they're very, very big babies to be carrying around. So super rare. And we've got video and photo evidence of that from our wonderful visitors who go out there for hours on end. An amazing season. 3 white calves and a set of twins.
10: And what sort of whales are they, Kelly?
12: Yeah, so the head of Bite here, we have got it's basically the nursery for the southern right whales, or the one of the major nurseries for the southern right whales.
10: Okay, well, so, I'm really pleased to hear that the numbers sound great. And like Anna, you've got whale research going on in conjunction with both Flinders University and Curtin University, haven't you?
12: Yeah, so I think at the moment it's predominantly Flinders guys that are in, and they're out doing their surveys and reporting back to us. You'll see them on the cliffs to the east and west of us each day, doing the wonderful job that they do and giving us and confirming a lot of the information that our visitors are saying to us.
10: Yeah, well, Kelly, you're a bit further afield, and we know petrol prices are pretty uncertain at the moment. So what's foot traffic like for you at the head of Bite Whale Watching Centre?
12: So all things considered, it's doing very well. Numbers are definitely down, as everybody's seeing across the board, for sure. But all things considered, we're still getting significant foot traffic through, which is absolutely marvellous.
10: Okay, well, I'm very pleased to hear that as well. Kelly, thanks for joining us. We'll catch up with you at the end of the season.
12: Thank you. Everybody come on down and you'll have a whale of a time.
10: Thank you.
12: Take care. Thanks, Deb.
10: Thanks, Kelly. Bye. Kelly Loftus, manager with husband Chris, of head of Bite Whale Watching Centre. What about Fowler's Bay? How is that going with whales at the moment? Rod Keogh is from EP Cruises, which operates in Fowler's Bay. Rod, good morning.
13: Good morning. How are you?
10: Oh, I'm good, thank you. What are whale numbers like in Fowler's Bay this season?
13: It's been an interesting season. July was uncharacteristically low for us with only a couple of sightings, but as of the 1st of August, we ended up with 2 southern right calves here and consistently seeing them every day.
10: Okay, so in terms of overall numbers, is it down on what it usually would be?
13: Oh, absolutely. Yeah, Fowler's Bay, probably the second largest nursery in South Australia now, averaging between 15 and 20 calves a season. So for us, definitely a very low season. Again, 2 calves at the moment, any whales better than no whales at
10: yeah,
13: the moment.
10: Yeah, of course. And as we were saying, seeing any whale anywhere is a great thing to do. So what do you put the lower numbers down to, Rod?
13: Look, we've just had some really strange and uncharacteristic currents here in Fowlers. So throughout July, low WAR numbers, which we saw similar conditions in 2023, where the WAR numbers were quite low, but increased number of sunfish. So pretty much every tour through July, we saw sunfish on these tours. And yeah, incredibly rare to see from the water as well. And then as the sunfish moved out in August, the whales arrived. So what that means, we don't know.
10: Well, sunfish, they are incredible creatures, but you're saying that they're not usually common to see, which is unusual, and now the whale numbers are down. So what's the passenger numbers like at the moment then?
13: Look, we're down quite a lot, significantly down with passenger numbers this season. I think we had a lot of cancellations due to the cuttlefish and fuel prices were the two main drivers, because a lot of people are, you know, they make their holiday and, you know, come across the coastline. Part of their tour is to drop in and see the cuttlefish, and with the cuttlefish numbers extremely low, and then moving on to us here, and then the looming diesel prices, a lot of our winter tourism was lower. It's we're okay now in August. It's a little picked up a little bit, but definitely down in July.
10: And what are you putting, obviously you've mentioned petrol prices and the cuttlefish season, of course, being, you know, basically completely ignored this year because the numbers just aren't there. But are you seeing any other factors involved in people not travelling perhaps to Fowlers this year that are local?
13: Oh, look, amazingly, South Australia has had the biggest rainfalls in a long time, and I don't blame a lot of people for heading north and around the Flinders and the Gawler Ranges, you know, like especially for this time of year. It'd be fascinating out there to see everything so green. So, you know, tourism's an interesting thing. You never know how it's going to go from year to year. It's like the wild migration.
10: Yeah.
13: But, having that amazing kind of stuff out to the north of the state is, you know, definitely awesome.
10: Yeah, and I imagine quite a few people are heading overseas as well to escape the winter at the moment, so that might add to it as well.
13: Yeah, well, it's cheaper to jump on a plane to go to Bali, and yeah, that is a big driver at the moment is regional tourism. You know, there's a lot of push to go international, and all these, you know, massive deals on international flights, which takes it away from the domestic market. So, that's a big issue.
10: Yeah. Well, look, Rod, thanks for the report, mid-season whale watching report. We will check in with you at the end of the season, if that's okay.
13: Absolutely. Look forward to it.
10: Thanks, Rod. Rod Keogh from EP Cruises operates in Fowlers Bay. Deb Tribe with you this morning. Thank you so much to Beck from Victor Harbour. Sent through a beautiful bunch of flowers visually, virtually, saying cool grey day at Manham and enjoying listening to the whale watching interviews. And Raddy loves the Manham waters and time with Dada, that's the dog. And thank you to Maggie, who says, I went to three fantastic Sala exhibitions this week, Norton Summit, McGill and Norwood. I got very inspired seeing incredible art and craft. There's amazing talent out there. There sure is, Maggie, and go and see it. The whole of August is Sala month. Well, if you love local, social, wonderful places to gather and share music, you'll be very disappointed to hear about a music venue in Goolwa that is facing imminent closure. We'll find out more next. It's 25 past 7.
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10: If you love music and you spend time on the Fleurieu, you may have been to a great music venue in Goolwa called the Murray Delta Juke Joint. It's beautiful, it's authentic, and it is run by musicians who love music and love to create a social environment for people. But unfortunately, it looks like all of that is coming to an end at the end of November. Dave Lloyd is co-owner with Greg Button of the Murray Delta Juke Joint. Good morning, Dave.
16: Good morning, Deb. How are you?
10: I'm well, thank you. Now, what is happening to the venue?
16: Well, at the moment, we're actually open until the mid-November. So just, you know, the plug, we've got a bunch of shows still left. There's still life in the room at the moment, but unfortunately our lease is coming to an end in December, so we've got to get ready and bail out before December 1st. So November 15 will be our last show, and that'll be a bit of a spectacular afternoon and evening of music, but

0: Yeah, great shame. It's been just such a, it's been a terrific experience. We opened, you know, in the day COVID started, really. So
1: tricky time to open, Dave.
0: Yeah, no. Well, we signed the lease on that day, and it was actually kind of nothing good about COVID, hey. But because everyone had to change their ways in terms of, you know, people used to just go to local live events, but COVID brought on the need to book. And with that, it gave us the ability to generate a terrific mail list. And it's grown and grown from there. And we've got an incredible bunch of people who follow us and attend and bring their snacks and meals in and listen to music. And that's all we do, just music, you know.
1: So no pokies, no TV, and real respect for the artists.
0: No, and it's probably, you know, there's a bit flowing on from Brian Tongan and the Gov and everything that Brian put forward. And that was always the thing. It was always about the music. And as you said at the start, thanks for that intro, by the way. Greg and I have both been in the music scene for, you know, way too long. Never long enough, you know, but, you know, 40 years sort of playing and doing sound stuff. And it was a natural progression for us. We were looking for something to do in terms of, you know, hire rental room or a studio or whatever we could do to further music. And this came up. And we jumped on the chance. And, it's a live recording studio with an audience of, you know, about 115. And it's all about the music. And without going on too much, we decided we'd build a place acoustically gorgeous. It's modelled on New Orleans and Clarksdale and those sort of great juke joints there. And it's just, if the musos have great sound on stage, then they're going to be smiling and enjoying it. And it's a natural thing that the audience will do.
1: Exactly. It's a symbiotic relationship. Well, look, we've only got a few seconds before the news, Dave, but is there any chance that the landlord may change their mind? And are you looking to continue in another venue?
0: Deb, the landlord will not change his mind, but the Murraydale Juke Joint brand will continue. We're going to try and rise back up again. It's a tricky thing to set up something better than we've got, but that's our plan. But in the meantime, we're still open, and we'll keep all of our social stuff running and post a bunch of stuff we've recorded over the years, and just keep the whole music thing going.
1: Yeah, well, go and support the Murray Delta Juke Joint while you can before the 15th of November. Dave Lloyd, thanks for joining us, and I wish we were talking under better circumstances.
0: Appreciate the call, Deb. Cheers.
1: Thank you. If you know anywhere that they might be able to go, perhaps make contact with Dave Lloyd. We've got the 7:30 news coming up. I've got that family pass available for the Royal Adelaide Show and a taste of the exciting films you can see in Adelaide Film Festival 2026 from CEO and Creative Director Matt Kesting.
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3: 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We do know that it is highly contagious and highly virulent.
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4: ABC News with Isabella Carboni. Good morning. Luigi Mangione, the man accused of gunning down an American health insurance executive in New York in 2024, has pleaded guilty to federal stalking charges. North America correspondent Cayman Gock reports.
5: The now 28-year-old spoke calmly and without emotion in court as he admitted to shooting UnitedHealthcare executive Brian Thompson outside a Manhattan hotel. Luigi Mangione told the court he had experienced years-long pain from a broken back and had not received the help needed from his insurer, so he devised a plan to shoot Mr. Thompson. While the plea resolves this federal criminal case, it could upend or delay a separate state murder case scheduled to go to trial next month. He will be sentenced for this case in December. Cameron Gock, ABC News.
4: Western Australia's resources sector has lashed the Productivity Commission's interim report on the GST as a fundamentally flawed document that does not understand the role of states in developing their economies. Nick Perpich reports.
6: WA Premier Roger Cook has angrily declared the state will not accept any changes to the 2018 deal that boosted WA's share of the GST. The productivity report found that deal was costly and only benefited WA. It's recommended reverting back to the pre-2018 system. Tasmania has supported that, New South Wales says change is needed, and South Australia says it was an unfair

0: system that made WA richer. But WA Chamber of Minerals and Energy Chief Executive Aaron Morey says the Productivity Commission has it wrong.
1: It is clear that the old system does not incentivise states to develop their economies.
0: WA Liberal Senator Michaela Cash says she won't accept any outcome that leaves WA worse off.
2: After a couple of tough years, South Australian grain farmers say they're feeling upbeat about their next harvest. Freeling farmer Corbin Schuster says early in the season, producers were confronted with a lot of challenges, including fertiliser and diesel security and the threat of a dry season under El Niño conditions. But he says a couple of high rainfall months have turned their fortunes.
3: The rain that we've had in both July and August, and then also there's potential rain coming in September, so there's been a massive turnaround across the state, and it's filled farmers across the state from Ceduna all the way down to the southeast with confidence.
2: The Metropolitan Fire Service says a house fire in Adelaide's northeast was caused by building materials igniting during works at the property. The MFS says 32 firefighters worked to extinguish the accidental blaze at Joslyn yesterday afternoon, with the fire causing about $2 million worth of damage. The occupants had evacuated before firefighters arrived. Up north now, the family of Kumanjai Little Baby will say their final goodbye to the little girl when she's laid to rest at a service in Alice Springs this morning. Emma Masters reports.
4: Kumanjai Little Baby was last seen alive at a town camp on the outskirts of Alice Springs more than 3 months ago. Her disappearance sparked one of the largest searches in the Northern Territory's history, with hundreds of volunteers scouring the area to find her. But the search ended in tragedy when her body was found 5 days later. 47-year-old Jefferson Lewis has been charged with her murder. The funeral will begin mid-morning, and people from across the community will be joining the family to pay tribute to the little girl.
2: France's highest constitutional court has struck down plans to ban social media access for children under 15. The Constitutional Council has ruled that the proposals infringed teenagers' right to communication and freedom of expression. The ban had been due to come into force on the 1st of September. The Élysée Palace says it's working on a new draft of the law. In the AFL, Fremantle has secured the minor premiership, powering away from Adelaide to win by 24 points in Perth. The Crows now face a huge battle to snare a top four spot. Coach Matthew Nix says compared to last week's scrappy win against the Tigers, his side played better footy last night.
5: We're confident we're going to bring that again. We've got a challenge, you know, against GWS to finish our season off before we don't know yet where we'll play finals. And we're not even worried about that at the moment because we've got to find our form and beat GWS in the last round.
2: South Australia's weather: Port Lincoln 15, Port Pirie 19, Renmark 17, Mount Gambier 14, Adelaide partly cloudy 17. It's currently 7.9 ABC News.
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9: Good morning. Welcome to the weekend, Saturday the 15th of August. Well, I tell you what, it'll be the show soon. Make sure that you put in your diaries the 5th and the 12th of September. Come along and play the quiz live. Catch up with Sophie Thompson in Talkback Gardening live as well. We'd love to see you there. And before we know it, it'll be the Adelaide Film Festival, and tickets are already on sale for the first 15 films that have been announced. We'll get a taste of the exciting films you can see from CEO and Creative Director Matt Kesting. We'll also take a look back at the week that was here on 891 ABC Adelaide. And don't forget, I have that one family pass to give away to the Royal Adelaide Show. I've already given out the code word this morning. If you want to have a guess, you can think of something associated with the Royal Adelaide Show, but I'm not giving it out again. But sometime before 8 o'clock this morning, when you hear the cue to win, it will say, now is the time to get cracking and have a go to win the family pass. We're going to do it by text today so that nobody misses out. So no matter how you're listening, send in a text with your full name
10: your suburb, your email address, and of course, the code word. 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Send it when you hear the cue to win. And we'll catch up with Sophie Thompson as well ahead of Saturday Talk Back Gardening. But let's find out first what our South Australia police have been doing in the last 24 hours. Senior Constable Rebecca Stokes joins us. Good morning, Rebecca.
11: Good morning.
10: More theft of copper cables, but this time at Globe Derby Park.
11: Yeah, just after 5 a.m. this morning, copper cables and a junction box were stolen from an intersection of Ryans Road and Port Wakefield Road at Globe Derby Park, and the theft knocked out power to the entire intersection. Now, that's a 90-kilometre-an-hour zone,
10: wow.
11: So that's extremely dangerous and putting motorists at risk. Our CCTV footage reveals that a dark sedan stopped at the intersection and an offender wearing a high-vis jacket and dark pants stole the cable. So we're keen to speak with anyone who saw any suspicious behaviour or has any dash cam or CCTV footage. They can contact Crime Stoppers on 1800 333 000. And we've put the call out this morning for witnesses and we are starting to get some calls through, which is really helpful. Technicians are at the scene to try to restore power, but they indicate that this is a big job and it's likely going to take most of the morning, if not all day. So we're just asking motorists to please be aware that the lights are out, approach the intersection with caution, and then normal give way rules apply. So please really slow down if you're travelling that stretch of road. You don't want to be entering that intersection at 90 k's an hour.
10: You sure don't. And that just goes to show the, you know, other effects when you start pinching stuff like that. And, you know, it could involve someone's life at stake. So I hope you get lots of information on that, Rebecca. Now, you've had some youths arrested after a car robbery at Engle Farm.
11: Yes, the robbery happened yesterday afternoon, just before 3 p.m. A woman in the car park of the shopping centre at Ingle Farm was threatened by a youth armed with a knife who stole her handbag and keys and drove away in her Nissan station wagon. The 61-year-old victim was shaken by the incident but not injured. A short time later, the Nissan was abandoned on Maxwell Road at Parrot Hills and four occupants fled on foot. We managed to locate two of the girls nearby. They're aged 15 and 12. And they've been charged with illegal use and bailed to appear in the youth court at a later date. And then following further investigations, last night a 13-year-old Elizabeth South girl was arrested and charged with assault, theft using force, illegal use and driving unlicensed, and she'll face the youth court on Monday. The stolen car's been recovered and towed away for forensic examination, and we're still making some inquiries to locate probably the fourth suspect in that group.
10: Oh, dear. Those ages are just tragic, you know, just tragic indeed. Now, sorry, the stolen car, one that crashed into a fence at St Peter's?
11: Yes, this is just before 9:15 last night. We were called.
10: That's about the third this week, isn't it?
11: Yeah. These fences are just hopping out. It's obviously not the weather to be hooning around in a stolen car. So, yeah, this stolen Mazda's collided with a BMW at the intersection of Stephen Terrace and 8th Avenue at St Peter's just before 9:15 last night. It left the roadway and then crashed through a brush fence. Following the crash, witnesses reported that probably the driver of the Mazda has then fled the scene on foot, and two men were then located in the Mazda sedan, believed to be passengers, and they were taken to hospital with serious but non-life-threatening injuries. They're both aged 31 from Elizabeth South and Salisbury North. They've been arrested and charged with illegal use, and investigations are continuing to try to identify and locate that driver. The stolen car was nicked from a Parafield Gardens home on the 1st of August. And the occupants of the other cars, just a Manningham family, the 35-year-old male driver, he wasn't injured, but his wife, a 35-year-old woman, she was taken to hospital as a precaution, and their 3-year-old daughter in the back of the car, fortunately, was not injured in the crash. So, again, it could have been tragic circumstances, just going about your business in St Peter's last night, and a stolen car comes through an intersection and ploughs into you and then into a fence. So,
10: yeah, that's just lucky that they're okay. Just lucky. Oh, Rebecca, you've got your hands full in the last 24 hours, that's for sure. And just give us the Crime Stoppers number again if anyone's got information.
11: Yes, Crime Stoppers, 1800 333 000, or you can also provide tips anonymously via the website as well.
10: Brilliant. All right, thanks so much. Appreciate the report.
11: Thank you.
10: Thank you, Senior Constable Rebecca Stokes from South Australia Police. Now, Laurie says I'm being too tough because other ABC presenters have given out the code word several times. Well, I've given it out four times, Laurie. So I reckon four times is enough. And if you were listening and you are able to get ready, put your full name, your suburb, your email address, and, of course, the code word, and get ready for when you hear the cue to win. And then you text it through to 0467922891. Emma is going to, at random, get our winner out of that. But we'll give you plenty of time, no matter how you're listening. At 18 minutes to 8, let's hear the week that was here on 891 ABC Adelaide.
6: Breakfast with Sonia Feldoff and Jules Schiller.
12: How long did it take to do this mural, Costas?
13: Approximately about 10 days.
12: Okay.
14: You've left Adelaide with a beautiful gift and a connection between you and your country as well.
13: I'm very grateful that I'm here. You live in a paradise. I like it a lot. Everything is so well thought out. The architecture, the people are so friendly and helpful. I wish I would come back over and over and over again.
14: Well, now you've got something definitely linking you. Well, if you're driving along Curry Street, take a look at this mural because it's going to be finished today.
12: Hey, Costas, before you go, do you enjoy the Greek food in Adelaide? I'm always interested in how our Greek food might be different to yours.
13: My guilty pleasure, and let's keep it between us, I prefer it here than in Greece.
12: Oh, wow!
14: Why?
12: Bombshell, why?
13: I don't know, maybe it's the ingredients, I don't know. Don't tell to my fellow Greeks that.
6: Mornings with Rory McLaren.
15: Even reflecting on Walker's playing career, I happened to be at the MCG the day that he did his knee against Carlton. At that point in time, there was so much anticipation about what he could be and the way that he has managed to physically rebuild himself and then also evolve as a player throughout the course of his career. It's been a really fascinating journey, and he is now an absolute part of the fabric of that club.
16: Yeah, at 36, he's still moving pretty well, which is, again, why I was a little bit shocked. But when we think about Tex, you know, there's a lot of iconic moments, but I think his vintage trademark is the ability to balk at, you know, the half forward line, get around the man on the mark and kick from outside 50. He's done that so many times that it's vintage Tex when he goes for that long range strike, and every single time the crowd will roar for it.
6: Afternoons with Joe Laverty.
17: Emeritus Professor Terry Hull, give us your pitch as to why we should tick the box yes to allow our information to be released.
18: Well, first off, the census is owned by all of us, and we are collecting it for our own purposes, including to be kept over the years so that we can watch the development of our society. So I think we should take control back from the government over the census and recognize that this is our census counting us, and it creates our history, and we need to have more public involvement in making sure that the census is accurate and also preserved.
6: Drive with Nikolai Bailharts.
19: So tell us about how you feel the worlds of comedy or being funny and sport kind of overlap.
20: Yeah, absolutely. I mean, I think there should be more of it. I think sport often takes itself way too seriously, and Aussie rules footy is no different. I think that if you look at most of the games that are out there in relation to the sport, they're often kind of sims and things like that, which have their place. But nobody had really hit the comedy mark and the kind of the community side of things and the Australiana Aussie culture aspect, which is important to us. And so we kind of saw this as the perfect vehicle to bring some Australian humour out.
19: And so part of it is about that, you know, taking the mickey out of yourself, not taking stuff
20: absolutely
19: too seriously.
20: Yeah, that's it's almost more comedy than it is sport, to be honest.
21: Evenings with Spence Denny.
22: Total solar eclipse. That's a ripper, isn't it? It's not all that common, is it?
23: Well, we can have two a year, up to maybe as many as five a year, but the path and the duration of a solar eclipse is very, very small. This one's going through Spain and Portugal and Iceland, Greenland, so it's not visible from Australia. But the last time we had one in South Australia, a good one, was in 2002, and it passed right over Ceduna. However, in 2030, we've got a total solar eclipse coming up that's going to pass over the Eyre Peninsula and that region there. So that's the one we sort of, I guess, for South Australians, we should get excited about.
10: And there you have it, eclipses, comedy, census, Tex Walker, and a fantastic interview with that Greek muralist who reckons our lamb, I think, is better than what he gets in Greece. That was so much fun, that interview. Just a few of the stories that we have had here on 891 ABC Adelaide this week. Coming up in just a moment, Adelaide becomes the film epicentre of Australia in October, with the best cinema from around the world and from our own local creative people on our screens. Tickets are already on sale for 15 of the first films on offer. We're going to hear a little bit about them in just a moment. It's 14 minutes to 8.
0: This is your chance to win a family pass to the Royal Adelaide Show.
10: You heard it, and the clue is you heard it. So if you would like to send through now via text on 0467 922 891, your then chance to have a run at the Royal Adelaide Show family ticket, we would love to hear from you. So please put your full name, your suburb, your email address, and the code word I've given out this morning, and you and your family might be heading off. We'll have a chat with you as well if we possibly can. It's 13 minutes to 8.
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10: Well, I just love going to the Adelaide Film Festival. It's returning to the big screen in October. It's already announced the first 15 films to screen for 2026, featuring Oscar-winning directors, Cannes Film Festival winners, and some of the most exciting women directors emerging in world cinema. And tickets are on sale for those films right now. Matt Kesting is CEO and Creative Director of the Adelaide Film Festival. Good morning, Matt.
25: Good morning, Deb.
10: Now, you've got three galas this year, opening night, closing night, but Saturday night you've got a very fun film on.
25: That's right. We are presenting the South Australian premiere of a film called Gym Queen, and it's a riotous French animation about this gym junkie, totally muscled up gym junkie, Jim Parfait, who he's a social media influencer and he rules all the gay clubs in Paris. But he's struck down by a plague, heterosis, and then a nerdy twink, Lucien, is left to save the day. But look, this is a super hilarious, witty animation, and we're putting on this party on the first weekend of the festival with Feast Festival. It's a guaranteed fun and frivolous night out.
10: So there you go, Saturday night sorted. Get your tickets for that one. In terms of some of the other films that you've got, and they're usually Australian premieres as well, tell us about the one that's local, which I really am very, very keen to see, which is Coomerang.
25: Yeah, Coomerang, Sacred Women's Business, it's actually a world premiere. Look, this is a really significant story for South Australia, and it's about one of our nation's most divisive cultural conflicts that unfolded right here in our state. And it's about the building of the Hindmarsh Island Bridge and the collision of traditional sacred knowledge and developer interests and ultimately money and greed. But the film really delves into what happened using archival material and interviews with the Ngarrindjeri women that were involved. And look, it's a really important film for our state. And I think that's what's really amazing about cinema, is that it offers us an opportunity to reflect on who we are, not only as individuals, but as a community too. So the world premiere of this film is actually sold out. We only announced it a few days ago, but, you know, since we've made the festival annual, we're seeing this across the board. So we're really encouraging people to get in quick if they want tickets and to avoid disappointment. So, but the good news is we will be putting on more sessions of this film and other films. So go to adelaidefilmfestival.org and sign up to the newsletter so you don't miss out.
10: Exactly. Then you'll get notified every time the tickets go on sale, which I have been doing. Now, you've got a new film, Agatha the Writer, which is the Australian premiere, starring Mia Wasikowska, who I think is an absolutely brilliant actor.
25: Yeah, she's amazing in this too. Like, she really holds the whole film together. So she plays a disillusioned writer who travels from Australia to Sarajevo to write a novel set during the Bosnian War. But it ultimately questions

0: Now, what about the film Fatherland?
1: Look, this was an absolute standout in Cannes this year, where it won Best Director. And it stars Sandra Hüller, and it's the story about Thomas Mann, the writer who in 1948 returned from exile in the United States to a post-war Germany, where he travelled around presenting a vision for the future. And remember, this was a time where authors really had big impact, and what they had to say was really significant. So he's travelling around painting this vision of what Germany could be in the future, but it's really a story about where the personal and the political are in conflict. So it's a 82-minute, really tight film where every single frame counts. And it was just a hit at Cannes this year. So very pleased to be presenting that.
0: And that's one of the challenges of filmmaking, to tell a fabulous story well in a short space of time. And 82 minutes is really short. So that sounds really interesting. Now, Josephine is a film that has had a lot of Oscar buzz.
1: Yes, absolutely. Starring Channing Tatum and Gemma Chan, who people might know from Crazy Rich Asians. And in Sundance this year, it won two really significant prizes, the jury and the audience award. So it was really one of the big films of Sundance this year. But look, it's a confronting story, but it's so well told you can't take your eyes off the screen. It's about a young girl who witnesses a sexual assault, and it takes the audience on a journey following that.
0: Wow, I really can't wait to see that one. And Shine by our own Scott Hicks celebrates 30 years, which is fabulous. So I'm so excited about some of the films. We've just touched on some of the 15 that are already for sale. But as you said, go online, just type in Adelaide Film Festival and it will take you to there. Subscribe and you'll get all of the information as I do straight into your email address. And if you buy a pass now, there's a possibility of winning a holiday, Matt.
1: That's right, a luxury $3,000 Adelaide Hills getaway. Who wouldn't want that?
0: Oh, yes, please.
1: So this is with thanks to our friends at Mount Lofty House and The Lane. So if you buy a pass now before the 21st of August, it's the most logical thing to do, really. Yeah. Like, get yourself a pass this morning, go in the draw for the Hills getaway, and secure your tickets before they sell out.
0: So 15 of the 85 features and the 50 shorts are already up. They're selling fast. Have a look online. Matt Kesting, I can't wait until October. Thanks so much for giving us a little bit of a tease of what's to come.
1: Oh, thanks, Deb. And I look forward to sharing the full program from the 15th of September.
0: Great. I'll be talking with you then. Thanks, Matt.
1: Thanks, Deb.
0: Matt Kesting, CEO and Creative Director of the 2026 Adelaide Film Festival. It runs from the 14th to the 25th of October. It is 8:05. We have a winner, Julie from Christie's Beach. Good morning to you.
2: Good morning, Deb. How are you this morning?
0: Congratulations.
2: Thank you. I'm very excited to win the tickets. I know they've been very, very popular and hard to get your hands on, so thank you very much.
0: No, well, congratulations to you. Who are you going to take along?
2: Oh, I was telling Emma I've got to choose between quite a few grandchildren, so I might just have to take them with the tickets and pay for the rest to go, I think, which will be fabulous.
0: Oh, well, that's lovely. At least it eases the burden a bit and you can share the love
2: around.
0: Absolutely. Great that you've got so many grandies to share it with. Oh,
2: yes,
0: Julie.
2: I'm very lucky.
0: Yeah, lovely. Congratulations. Enjoy the show. Come and say hello to us. Come on Saturday the 5th or the 12th and catch Sophie Thompson live. We'll hear from her in just a moment.
2: Oh, that would be fabulous. I love Sophie, and yeah. I've seen her at other gardening things that she's been involved with, and she's always very entertaining.
0: Well, come and say hello and let us know that you won the family pass. Love to see you on the day.
2: Great. Thanks, Deb.
0: Thank you. Congratulations to Julie from Christie's Beach. Jason Chong will have another opportunity tomorrow, and listen in to the whole team across next week for your chance to win a family pass to the Royal Adelaide Show. I've only got a couple of minutes before we speak to Sophie Thompson, but

I hope you're taking it easy on this Saturday. Let's hear a little bit from the Eagles just while we get ready to speak to Sophie about what's coming up on Talkback Gardening. Don't forget Retro TV after 9:30. What's your favourite TV show from the 50s, 60s or 70s?

0: Fantastic song by the Eagles, but we better talk to Sophie Thompson ahead of Talkback Gardening. Don't forget, after that, at 9:30 this morning, retro television is the topic. What's your favourite retro television program from the 50s, 60s or 70s? We already know who your favourite gardener is. It's Sophie Thompson. Good morning, Sophie.
1: Good morning, Deb, and good morning, listeners.
0: Now, we've got the Logies on Monday night. I remember seeing you at the Logies in the most stunning blue dress. You looked amazing.
1: Absolutely. I have been fortunate to go along several times, and I made sure that I didn't get my nails done. So there was dirt under my nails because I thought I need to show that you can be grounded and down to earth.
0: And authentic. We love it. And hey, one of the ways that you can stay grounded if you have got a bit of time on your hands is to join the Friends of the Botanic Gardens. We've got some very special gardens here, and we're going to hear about those this morning from Margaret Switzer.
1: Absolutely, and I'm totally biased, but not only are they a great place to visit, but get involved with.
0: Let's call Sophie now, 1300 222 891.
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4: ABC News with Isabella Carboni. Good morning. Two people have been taken to hospital with serious injuries after a crash in Adelaide's Inner East. Police say a stolen Mazda collided with a BMW at St Peter's last night before leaving the road and crashing through a brush fence. Witnesses reported seeing a person from the Mazda fleeing on foot. Two 31-year-old men in the Mazda were taken to hospital. They've been charged with illegal use. A passenger in the BMW was also taken to hospital as a precaution. An investigation to find the driver of the stolen car continues. Traffic lights are out at an intersection in Adelaide's north after copper cables were stolen. Police say the cables and a junction box were stolen from the intersection of Ryan's and Port Wakefield Roads at Globe Derby Park just after 5 a.m, knocking out power to the intersection. Senior Constable Rebecca Stokes told 891 ABC Adelaide it's a big job for technicians to restore power.
5: It's likely going to take most of the morning, if not all day. So we're just asking motorists to please be aware that the lights are out, approach the intersection with caution, and then normal give way rules apply.
4: Overseas now, soaring temperatures and drought conditions have fuelled more wildfires in the UK, including one that's now taken 19 homes. Europe correspondent Mazoe Ford has more.
6: Multiple homes on fire is not the sort of scene you normally see in England, but 19 have now been lost in Stour Bridge in the West Midlands. The flames came right up to the back of Colin Pegg's back fence.
7: Yeah, I went out with a hose pipe trying to damp the fence down, but it didn't make any difference. It was just so quick, and it was 10 foot, 12 foot high. It was way above me.
6: British firefighters have been tackling almost 40 blazes during the fifth heat wave of the summer. New Prime Minister Andy Burnham has promised them more resources.

0: and in the future.
1: Back home, the mayor of Alice Springs says the community will again rally around the family of Kumanjai Little Baby when she's laid to rest at a service this morning. The five-year-old disappeared from a town camp more than 3 months ago, sparking widespread searches. But her remains were found 5 days later and police have charged a 47-year-old man with her murder. Mayor Asta Hill says she hopes the final farewell will be a chance for people to heal.
2: It's going to be a really difficult day, of course, but there is also a lot of beauty and generosity in our community spirit, which I think is really highlighted in the way that that day is being planned.
1: Researchers at Monash University say they're a step closer to broadening their understanding of inflammatory bowel disease, or IBD. The disease encompasses chronic autoimmune conditions like Crohn's and ulcerative colitis, which involve inflammation in the GI tract. For the first time, using human samples, scientists have developed tiny 3D models of pediatric IBD patients' intestinal lining alongside its accompanying bacteria. Lead researcher Dr. Helen Abed says the organoids, nicknamed mini-guts, are a game-changing research tool.
3: The benefit is it allows us to study the disease in living tissue in the lab, so we don't have to go to the patient, but it also allows us to develop and test new therapies.
1: Actor Deborah Malman is set to become the first Indigenous person to be inducted into the Logie Awards Hall of Fame. Malman will also become the sixth woman to join the list in just over 40 years tomorrow night, following recent inductees Rebecca Gibney in 2024 and Magda Zubinski last year. Malman says the honour means everything to her. To sport now, Adelaide AFL coach Matthew Nix says crucial errors cost his side in their 24-point loss to Fremantle in Perth. Scores were level early in the fourth quarter, but a five-goal final term helped the Dockers secure the 16-16-112-13-10-88 victory in front of more than 55,000 fans. Nix believes Adelaide can still make a real challenge come finals.
4: I think we're going okay. Tonight's a great contest. It's in the balance against the best team in the competition by far this year. We've got a challenge, you know, against GWS to finish our season off. We've got to find our form and beat GWS in the last round.
1: South Australia's weather: Port Lincoln 15, Port Pirie 19, Renmark 17, Mount Gambier 14, Adelaide 17. 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
8: Well, the sun is shining through the window here in Collinswood. It is Saturday Talkback Gardening. Good morning, Sophie Thompson.
9: Good morning, Deb, and good morning, listeners.
8: What's the weather like where you are, Sophie? Are you at home?
9: I am at home. And I'm going to be planting this afternoon. There's high cloud, but I can see blue behind it.
8: Yes.
9: So it's going to be great. And I had some rain last week, so that's very exciting.
8: How many millimetres did you get?
9: I got 50 mils while I was away. So that is amazing.
8: 50?
9: Yeah. Yeah,
8: wow.
9: Absolutely. Not five.
8: That is incredible.
9: So that just means that, you know, the fact I've still got another 500 or 600 tubes to get in the ground, it's taken the pressure off them a bit.
8: Yes.
9: Before you know it, I'll be down at the Royal Show setting up, and my focus changes from getting stuff planted out here.
8: It sure does. So 5th and the 12th, make sure that you pop them in your diary. If you're heading to the Royal Show, come along, come straight through the gate, straight down to the Jubilee Pavilion where you'll find us broadcasting live, and you can ask Sophie Thompson a question live, and we'll try and drag along Hannah Maloney if we can from Gardening Australia. I haven't been working behind the scenes hard enough on that one yet, but we'll certainly have lots to keep you entertained live at the Royal Adelaide Show. So come along, and Sophie, I can't wait to see your garden this year. And it's kind of a few gardens in one, isn't it?
9: Well, it is. And it's, you know, the similar messages that we talk about every year, which is about, you know, making every space that you garden in a biodiversity hotspot.

0: out for, you know, all the good creatures that want to live in your garden, like the birds, the bees, the butterflies, but also growing food and you know, having a cooler, greener space, which allows us to, you know, have a special place in nature to de-stress. So it's called Grow, All Gardens Great and Small. And basically my site is divided into three. One part will be a backyard, and hopefully it'll be, you know, a relatable backyard. One part will be a courtyard, and one part will be a balcony. And even thinking along the lines of, you know, if it was a balcony, maybe that person's a renter. So, you know, what are the options if you need lightweight and portable?
1: Yeah, exactly.
0: So, yeah. You know, it's making gardening accessible for everyone, which is the important thing.
1: Exactly. So 5th and 12th of September, we will be there live. So please pop them in your diary. But right now we want your calls. Call in now on 1300 222 891 to speak to Sophie. A bit later on, we're going to find out just how special Adelaide's Botanic Gardens are and the many roles played by Friends of the Botanic Gardens. It's incredible just how much they do. For the three botanic gardens that we have here, we're very lucky to have here in Adelaide. Oh, are you there? Are you there, Sophie?
0: Yes, I am. Can you
1: Sorry.
0: Hear me?
1: Yes, we can now. Yeah.
0: Oh, okay. Most people are familiar with the Adelaide Botanic Gardens, but you know the hidden treasures of Wirtunga Botanic Gardens up at Blackwood, and also Mount Lofty Botanic Gardens. And it's August, which means it's magnolia time. So some people go, "Oh, you don't go out when it's winter." But actually, the gully of azaleas and rhododendrons and camellias flowering, and the magnolias will be starting to flower. So it's a great time to go visiting.
1: Exactly. So we'll hear more about that later in the program. And if you've been a friend and you'd like to join the conversation, we'd love to hear from you. So the number to contact Sophie right now and you'll get straight through to her is 1300 222 891. Sophie likes to have a chat with you. So if you'd like to make a comment, happy to get your comments on the text line 0467 922 891. After Talkback Gardening at 9:30 this morning, we are looking at retro television, and I'd love to hear your favourite program from the 50s, 60s or 70s, even if you didn't see it first time around. We'll talk to author Ian Collis about his new book on that topic. Well, the weather in Adelaide today, partially cloudy and 17 degrees, 15 degrees in Mount Barker, and the moderate UV is at 4 already. Around the state, morning fog patches about the agricultural area, isolated light showers about agricultural areas, most likely about windward coasts and ranges, showers about the northwest with possible thunderstorms about the far northwest, maximum temperatures below average, tending near average about the southern agricultural area, and southeast to northeasterly winds. In Broken Hill today, cloudy, no rain, and 16 degrees. So call now to speak to Soph, 1300 222 891. Just please remember, Sophie's advice is of a general nature and shouldn't be taken as personal professional advice.
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1: Give us a buzz, 1300 222 891. You'll get straight through. Ken from Seton has done just that. Now, Ken, sadly, your red flowering gum has died. I'm sorry to hear that.
4: Yeah, so have I, but I've had to pull it out. It was absolutely completely dry. The timber, there was not a sign of any greenery in sap or whatever.
0: Mm-hmm.
4: But I'm just wondering whether or not there was any possibility that by spraying the cooch, which was always invading the area, because we've had a ring around it, but of course it was getting underneath. And I wonder whether it might have transferred to the root of the tree, that was all.
0: Well, it could have. I mean, ideally, you would have only ever sprayed at exactly the dilution rate that's recommended. And then if that's on the roots, it wouldn't transfer to the tree's roots if that goes down through the leaves of the grass. However, can I just put another possibility out there? Long-term use of herbicide certainly has an impact on soil life. And so ultimately, our plants are only as healthy as the soil they're growing in. And so if you're using herbicide more than once a year on weeds, you're impacting the soil life, and there's all sorts of other things that could, you know, happen as a result of that. I mean, it's dead now. I don't know that I'd necessarily say that

0: you know, the absolute reason. Also, you know, you look at things like, was there a, you know, a gas leak or something nearby? Was there, you know, did it get wet feet? Did it get, are there, there's lots of other things that could have caused that. But, you know, where possible, it's best not to be using herbicide near other plants. And, you know, sometimes people do path weeders too, and they're a little bit more heavy duty, and they can have effect on surrounding plants. So, yeah, if you can, you know, using other options is really important.
1: Yeah. And would have been better in the first place if I just let the cooch grow up to the thing and then just trim around the cooch, rather than have, worry about a ring around it.
0: Well, probably, you know, you might have had some other plants growing in there, but yes, absolutely. And ultimately, the cooch, if it's a good flowering gum, the cooch will be less vigorous under the gum because it won't get as much sun and things like that. So, yeah, you could have done that. The gum would have coped with that. But, you know, either way, there are some beautiful other trees that you could look at planting from now on.
1: Yes.
0: And, you know, I would keep the grass away when the plant is little, but once it gets established, the plant can cope.
1: Yeah, okay. Any suggestions for a nice tree to put in there?
0: Oh, there are so many. If you visit, on your side of town, you've got State Flora up in Balea National Park. You've also got Coromandel.
1: Yes.
0: Coromandel
1: That's where we
0: Native
1: bought the tree from, yeah.
0: Yeah, Coromandel Native Nursery. Both would have some beautiful suggestions for you. You know, if you say, I don't want something that big, there's some beautiful smaller wattles. There's some gorgeous eucalypts, you know, bottle brush. You know, the possibilities are endless. So I'd, you know, go for a nice drive up to those hills and check out what the options are, Ken. Good luck with that.
1: Okay. And look, just one more thing. We've got Tom Thumb that's sort of growing very well out the back around a cherry tree. Is the Tom Thumb going to upset the cherry tree?
0: No. And Tom Thumb you'll find growing in the – Tom Thumb is dichondra. You'll find it growing in the East Parklands, South Parklands under gums, and you know it just comes and goes. It's a fabulous lawn alternative. Doesn't take high traffic, but they sometimes call it kidney weed. It's a great plant to have a native ground cover.
1: Yep. Okay. Great. Thank you very
0: Good
1: much.
0: Good on you, Ken.
1: Righty.
2: Thanks, Ken, and it looks gorgeous too, that dichondra. I absolutely love it. I had a garden path and it was all around it. It looked beautiful.
0: It doesn't take a lot of traffic, but if you put, say, slate stepping stones down or paver stepping stones, it will just grow between the treads.
2: Exactly, which is what I'd had. It looks stunning. Sandy, ring in now if you want to speak to Soph. Lots of lines free on 1300 222 891. Sandy from Morfitt Vale, you've got a bulb question. Welcome.
3: Oh, good morning. Thank you for taking my call. Last year I planted some ranunculus in the ground, and I've also planted some hyacinths. And I get about 0.5% come up the following year. Mm-hmm. So I'm just wondering if they're rotting in the ground, but also some of them I've gotten on sale at one of the big retailers. And so they've been in a pot, they've flowered, and then I've put them in the ground, and I got two this year. Am I better just leaving them in the pot and then when for the whole year, and then when they start showing leaf again, then putting them in the ground? Or it's just hard because some of them were at the base of an apricot tree, and I think they're getting too much water.
0: Okay. So first off, let's talk about hyacinths. Now, hyacinths coming up year after year in our garden doesn't really happen reliably in Adelaide, certainly not to the height that they were when you bought them looking spectacular in a pot, okay? So don't give yourself a hard time over that. What I tend to do, I absolutely love hyacinths, and I treat myself to some new bulbs each year, which I grow in a pot. Enjoy them like in a terracotta pot. When they finish flowering in the pot, then I plant them out under a deciduous tree. Now, they never quite come back as thick or as, you know, the heads are never as amazing as they were, but they still come back and they give you a bit of scent and they're lovely and they'll just do their own thing under a deciduous tree. So under your tree, it would work well. Now, in terms of ranunculus, you know, I just want to go back. When you're buying the bulbs, buy at the start of the season. If you're buying at the end of the season, any of these bulbs, sometimes they've, what's left is the sort of not as quality bulbs, if that makes sense. Sometimes they're a bit withered, so therefore they're not as robust. So the season starts usually about February, March is when you'll find them. If you're buying them in, you know, June, you're probably getting the leftovers. So ranunculi you should be able to put in. Now, if you're only watering about once a week, the bulbs will take that. If you're watering every day, which you shouldn't be doing anyway, but let's say you're watering a lot every day, the bulbs won't like that. So under deciduous trees is ideal because they get the winter sun. Generally, ranunculus we put in a bit more of a sunny position. So I wouldn't worry necessarily about digging them up because it's all too hard to do that. That's just another chore that we don't need to do. But I would, you know, make sure that the ground isn't getting too wet where they are, and that's not good for anything, you know. But once a week watering over the warmer weather, they should be able to cope with. Does that make sense, Sandy?
3: Yes, I have, and I've got one other quick question. Just I'm planting. We've got a bare rooted rose, so we've got to plant that. And I've dug the hole, and I'm going to put some gypsum in the bottom. But the soil that I dug out is really nice. I'm just wondering, because they haven't got a big root system, is it better to wait after we're getting this next big downfall? Because could that put too much water around the roots and not give them enough oxygen?
0: No, if you say it's pretty good soil, you mightn't even need gypsum. Gypsum is what you add if there's clay soil. But no, the bare-rooted roses will be dying to get in the ground, okay? So, you know, what I would do, I would dig your hole, prep it, put water in and see what it does. Now, if the water hangs around, that's not good. So if the water hangs around, that means that the water's not draining, so you need to prep it a bit more. But if that water disappears over a couple of hours, I would certainly plant your plant, because what's going to be happening, that bare-rooted rose, at the moment its roots are wrapped with sawdust. When you take it out of the package, wash the sawdust off and, you know, either use it in the compost or something like that, but don't put it in the hole. You'll find that there are new white roots developing on that rose. It is ready to get in the ground and get growing. So I would make it a priority to get it in the ground as soon as you can.
3: Do you soak them in sea salt for half an hour before you put them in, or is that overkill?
0: No, lots of people do that. And that's purely because, let's say, you know, the roots dried out a bit, even though they're stored in damp sawdust, if the roots dried out a little bit while they're in that sawdust, that's simply just rehydrating them. So lots of people will soak them for an hour or so, and that's a great thing to do. But, you know, bare-rooted roses are really tough. If you get them out of the package and you go, oh, my goodness, there are hardly any roots here, you know, literally you've only got a couple of inches of roses, you might actually prune the top of the rose a bit more too. Most rose nurseries, when they plant out bare-rooted stock, they actually do prune the top. So pruning a bit more off will force every bud that's on that rose to become a branch, and you get a better structure.
2: Thank you very much for the call. Lots of questions there, Sandy. Now, just quickly on dichondra. Oh, where's it gone? Yes. Is it okay to have dichondra growing under citrus trees, Sophie?
0: Absolutely. You know, the reality is you're going to be looking after your citrus with fertilizer and everything that it needs. Dichondra growing under there is basically going to be like a living mulch, and it's not a rampant vigorous thing. It's not like having, say, kikuyu growing under there, which is going to be giving your citrus a run for its money.
2: Excellent. Now, gardening notices for this weekend. The Rhododendron Society of South Australia has joined forces with the National Trust to fund and maintain the Stangate House Garden. We spoke to Maria Foti a few weeks ago about this, and they are holding their monthly plant sale tomorrow, Sunday the 16th of August, from 10 a.m. to 2 p.m. at Stangate House Garden at 3 Edgware Road in Allgate. So if you've never been to Stangate House Garden, it is beautiful and a great great opportunity to go there and buy some rhododendrons that you might not see anywhere else. 10 until 2 tomorrow. The South Coast Orchid Club of South Australia's annual Southern Region Show is on this Thursday and Friday, the 20th and 21st of August, at the Victor Central Shopping Centre, which is at Torrens Street in Victor Harbour, during shopping centre hours. There'll be a display of members' plants, a trading table and a variety of orchids for sale. All sorts and fact sheets are available with, of course, members on hand to help you, which is the best thing about going. So if you'd like your garden notice to be read out in Talkback Gardening, please email all of the relevant details to adelaideweekends@abc.net.au. If you can do it in text form, that's preferred. adelaideweekends@abc.net.au. We'll come back to Elston and Liz in just a moment. It's 22 past 8.
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2: Now, Elston, you're in Gawler. There's something growing on your apricot trees, but it's not apricots. Good morning.
7: No, it's an orange fungi.
0: Now, tell me about it.
7: I've peeled it off and I've sprayed it with white oil. Will that eradicate it?
0: Okay, now just explain what it is like. Is it like a shelf? Like they sometimes call them bracket fungi. They are sort of like hands coming, horizontal bits coming out of the side of the trunk?
7: That's correct.
0: Okay, and what colour are they?
7: Sorry, orangey colour.
0: Orangey colour, okay. So that is called bracket fungi, and that means that the tree has got some dead wood in it, and this is growing on the dead wood. How old's your apricot?
7: Oh, probably. It's not my apricot tree. It's a friend of mine's.
0: And oh, okay. It'd
7: probably be 10-year-old.
0: Okay. So my feeling is, without seeing the tree, that there's a bit of the trunk that has died and this is purely growing on that. So it's a symptom, not the cause, if that makes sense. So yes. You've knocked it off, but if there's dead wood there, it may well grow again. So when the tree comes into leaf, now, don't prune apricots now. You're best pruning them when it's a warm, dry day and, going into summer. So when we have a warm spring day, say in October, look at the tree and you'll be able to see what bit's dead and what bit's alive. And I think you'll find that the bracket fungi is coming off some wood that's dead. You could then prune the dead wood off when you can see the leaves on the rest of the tree. And, getting rid of the dead wood is the best thing to stop it.
7: No sprays will get rid of it then?
0: No, because it's actually growing on the dead wood. So if you get rid of the dead wood, hopefully it won't come. Now, the challenge with apricots is they are susceptible to something we call gummosis.
7: Which yes, I realise that. Yeah,
0: most apricots.
7: I'm mainly summer prune.
0: Yeah, yeah, beautiful.
7: Anyway, it's just that I'll notice this.
0: Yeah, gummosis takes most apricots out in the long term, but it doesn't mean that they can't survive for a number of years with it. So whether there's a bit of gummosis and that bracket fungi is growing on the part of the stems that died, but either way, don't worry about it now. Wait till the tree comes into leaf and prune off any dead wood.
7: Thank you very much.
0: All the best with that, Elston.
7: Yeah, it's a bit of a nuisance. Anyway, thank you very much.
2: Yeah. Thanks, Elston. Nice to hear from you. Liz is in Lobethal. You're growing a jacaranda in Lobethal, but what's happening to it, Liz?
8: Yes, hi. I always thought that you couldn't grow jacarandas in Lobe because of the frost. Anyway, so I put one in about 4 years ago. And, the frost knocked off the top growth every year for about 3 years, but now it's above the frost and it's about at least 10 feet tall, I would say. Mm-hmm. The green leaves and growth on the top are huge, probably about 3 or 4 feet across, but the trunk itself is no thicker than probably a billiard cue.
0: Okay, yep.
8: So it can't support itself. So I've put three star pickets around and tied hessian on, so that it can't move very much. But if I take all of that off,

0: the whole thing just falls over. So what to do? Yeah.
1: Okay, so the thing is that that's actually not helping the tree. I know it's helping it right now, but long term it doesn't make that trunk thicker. So when it warms up, I'm actually going to suggest that you prune the canopy. I know that's something you don't want to do, but that trunk needs to get thicker and it needs to be able to move in the wind to support it, because otherwise what's going to happen is that canopy will make the whole tree blow over and it might snap. Now, the fact is, I wouldn't take the height off. I'd just take the breadth off, if that makes sense.
0: Yes.
1: If we look at it one way, right, it's certainly not something you're going to be doing forever, but if the frost came and burnt those branches, they'd die back anyway. So pruning the top is just doing, you know, a bit like what the frost would have done when it was younger. Mm. And I would definitely be feeding it and nurturing it this summer over the warmer weather, because what you need to do, you need to get that trunk as thick as you can. You need the plant to grow as much as it can over the warmer weather. And then the other thing about jacarandas and frost is sometimes it's not only the top that gets affected. A really bad frost can actually kill the trunks because it goes through the softer wood. So we need that wood to thicken up so it's frost resistant and reduce the canopy size.
0: Right.
1: So I love the fact that, you know, I persisted with jacarandas at Mount Barker for years, and in the end I got one that would bloom beautifully. So I love them. They are beautiful trees.
0: Absolutely.
1: But you just need to get that trunk strong enough, because otherwise, you know, the hessian will break and the tree will blow over and it will snap.
0: Yes. Yeah.
1: Good luck with that, Liz. I wish I had a magic wand.
0: So you don't think that taking the hessian off is going to make it snap anyway?
1: Well, so you could leave the hessian, you know, I wouldn't do it now either way.
0: No.
1: Don't prune it now. Wait till we start to warm up. So late September going into October is when I'd prune it. I'd probably leave the hessian on until you've pruned it and then just see if it looks like it can support itself without all that weight on the top. And if not, maybe you leave the hessian there this year, but it's a temporary thing. You don't want to keep trees supported with stakes.
0: No.
1: You just do it until they get their roots in and, you know, toughen up.
0: Yes.
1: Good on you.
0: All right. Thank you so much.
2: Thanks very much for the call, Liz. Good luck with that. And we'll take one more call from Nick in Colonel Light Gardens. Nick, you're a first-time caller to Talkback Gardening. Welcome.
3: Oh, thank you. Happy Saturday. This is a momentous milestone in my life, ringing Talkback Gardening for the first time. I knew I'd find myself here someday, but today's the day.
2: That's what we love to hear, Nick.
3: Okay, so my question is it too early to prune the top out of my prunus, or do I have to wait a bit longer?
1: Okay, what sort of prunus is it?
3: The burgundy one.
1: The skinny one?
3: The screening one, tall, skinny,
1: Yep. Okay, why do you need to cut the top out of it?
3: Because we do it every year, it seems. My wife just said that. Nick, why do we need to do it? I thought if you prune the top out of it, they beef up at the bottom.
1: Well, they do a bit, but they also lose their lovely shape a bit too. So the thing is, if you're going to prune it, you want to do it in wintertime, okay?
3: Yes.
1: So you've got till the end of August. Is it starting to move? Is it starting to bud up?
3: Oh, not that I've noticed. But are you suggesting there's no real need to do it?
1: Yeah, absolutely.
3: No, so I save myself a job and knock off early and...
1: Yeah, well, I'm sure your wife can find some other jobs for you.
3: Okay, well, fantastic. This is great.
2: I love that.
3: Relationship.
2: Nick, you ring the first time you ring Talkback Gardening, the answer is do nothing.
3: Oh, fantastic. All right, I'll live in the dream. All right, have a good weekend.
2: Thanks, Nick. Lovely to hear from you, and please do ring back. You never know, there might be an answer to another question. Great to hear from you. We are going to be talking about Friends of the Botanic Garden very shortly, of the Botanic Gardens. We're lucky enough to have three of them here in Adelaide, and you might want to become involved. We'll find out how you can do that and what some of the roles are in just a moment. Also, take your calls, because we'll then get back into Talkback Gardening on 1300 222 891. And don't forget, at 9:30 this morning, we're looking at retro television, your favourite television series from the 50s, 60s and 70s. It's 28 minutes to 9.
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1: Infrastructure that has to be done, you can get exemptions. It can have a short-term impact, but it's definitely for the long-term benefit.
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5: Good morning. It's a great weekend for getting into the garden. Good morning, Sophie.
6: Good morning, Deb. Good morning, listeners.
5: Lovely to have had a bit of rain over the last week, and you've had a good amount of rain, so it'll be good for the planting that you're doing this afternoon. The soil might be a bit softer, Sophie.
6: Well, I'm hoping so. I know it will be soft, so it'll be fantastic.
5: Oh, lovely. Well, look, we are going to find out about how special Adelaide's botanic gardens are in just a moment and the many roles played by the Friends of the Botanic Gardens when we talk to Margaret Switzer. But you would like the numbers, I'm sure, to call in for Sophie. They are 1300 222 891, and we always welcome your comments on the text line, which is 0467 922 891. And just on your comments, Clint says, we must be getting close to some early seed plantings for summer. I start planting when there's only two leaves left on my frangipani tree, and if I want to do it earlier, I just give the tree a shake. Love that, Clint. That's great, Clint. And thank you for the beautiful photograph of a kookaburra. This gardener says, I'm pretty chuffed. My garden has attracted a kookaburra. I came home to discover him eating worms from the garden. Well, that is a very, very good success there. So thanks very much for sending that in. Now, there is great diversity in Adelaide's three botanic gardens, and that means a diversity of skills are needed by the Friends of the Botanic Gardens. Adelaide Botanic Gardens, is a world-class venue. Was that a pot plant? Because it sounded like a whole lot of soil just spilt then, Sophie.
6: No, it wasn't a pot plant. It was me trying to, you know, have a little bit more space at my desk.
5: Oh, no. Okay. Well, we've got you sorted now. Yep. But I know how much you love the Adelaide Botanic Gardens, the three of them. And the one in Adelaide, it often wins tourism awards, and I think it's usually one of the top three places that is recommended tourists visit whilst they're here. And to tell us about the opportunities for you to become involved and what the Friends of the Botanic Gardens actually do, we're joined by Margaret Switzer, who's Deputy Vice President of Friends of the Botanic Gardens and has just stepped down as the Garden Guides leader. Good morning, Margaret.
7: Good morning, Deb. Good morning, Sophie, and to your listeners.
6: Now, Margaret, you know, every time I travel around, I always try and visit the local botanic gardens. And when I'm there, nothing beats getting expert advice and doing a tour with one of the, volunteer tour guides. And people mightn't realise that, you know, there's so much in the botanic gardens that when you just wander in and you don't quite know where to go or what you're looking at, you could miss it. So doing a tour with one of the garden guides is a great idea.
7: Oh, it certainly is. And we've been a garden guide community for more than 40 years. So there's lots of experience with our group. And we're fortunate enough to be able to devise our own tours. So you could go multiple times and have completely different tours. So if people are interested, in Adelaide, there's one every day at 10:30, and they're weekly at Watunga, Mount Lofty, and don't forget Botanic Park, that wonderful arboretum just on the other side of Plane Tree Drive. Mm. So Adelaide especially is quite unique because it's not just it was established first in the mid-1850s, but we have wonderful architecture that's still the last in the world. Our Museum of Economic Botany is freely available to the public, where the couple of others that are around the world, you have to make appointments to be able to go and see the displays. So come in and see that fabulous building and all the displays. And our Palm House, which is about the last one left of the Bremen constructed glass house that came out as a flat pack. So and in the 1870s.
6: There's an interesting story with that glasshouse that fascinates me too, that the director at the time ordered one, you know, as you do, mail order back, you know, mail order's huge now. Well, so he ordered a glasshouse and the first one that arrived was broken. So then he had to send back for a replacement.
7: That's right. And I've read some of the board papers and all the debates about the insurance of all of that. So you can just imagine the discussion around the board table.
5: Was that Schomburg?
7: Yes, Dr. Richard Schomburg. I mean, Adelaide has been lucky to have had a series of visionaries from the very first director, George Francis, up to this modern day. And if we keep with the glass theme, the Chihuly exhibition that we had here last year really put the Adelaide Botanic Garden on a world stage, and it brought, we had record numbers of people coming through from interstate and overseas. So it just shows botanic gardens are not just about plants, which are absolutely front and centre and important, but for us, we've got architecture, we have art, and just it's all part of our historical framework here in Adelaide. So.
6: And let's not forget, while we're talking about the Palm House and Chihuly, that we have two pieces, installations from the Chihuly exhibition, and the chandelier in the Palm House is absolutely breathtaking. So if you've got friends coming to Adelaide and you don't know what to do with them or you don't know how to entertain them, whether they're gardeners or not, take them to the Botanic Gardens. It's so impressive.
5: Yeah, and you won the Marketing and Tourism Award for that exhibition. And as you said, Soph, you can still see at least that beautiful chandelier in the Palm House. And, of course, these days, Margaret, you're also involved in the Illuminate Festival. So there are all sorts of partnerships that you have in artistic ventures.
7: That's right. If you're a member of the Friends, you get advance warning of all these events. And just quietly, you can often get in to see the rehearsals for free. But just going back to Chihuly, I just want to plug, the Friends did contribute to the other piece that's in the Bicentennial Conservatory. Of the Chihuly piece there that's been inspired by the Sturt Desert Pea, the floral emblem of South Australia. So this is where the Friends make financial contributions towards the gardens. So our sole purpose is to support the botanic gardens. So if people are really interested and value our gardens, they can, you know, if you become a member, you can, not only you can volunteer and get involved with activities and interest groups, but you know you're helping one of the treasures of Adelaide.
6: And ultimately, the other thing that's so important is if you want to know what grows in Adelaide, go to your local botanic gardens and you'll see the plants, and they're the ones that we should be growing in our gardens. So, you know, now with phones, you can take a photo of them. You can head, you know, the Friends have a little kiosk in part of the digger's shop. And, you know, if you weren't sure of what a plant is and you go, oh, I love that, that would work in similar conditions in my garden, you can get help to know what it is.
7: Yes, I mean, the Visitor Information Centre is an area where people can come and volunteer. So that's an important role to help people navigate, you know, the complex botanic gardens we have and to find where certain collections are or how. So that's really important. And in fact, because, you know, we've had visionaries right from the start of the colony of South Australia, you know, where they planned ahead to have museums, botanic gardens, zoos, newspapers and so forth, the botanic garden and the museum were set up to educate people what did grow, because when you came from Europe and the UK, you didn't know what would grow here, what the soils were like, and so it's they still have that same role today as what they did, you know, back
5: when
7: in
5: they were
7: the
5: created.
7: Yeah.
5: Yeah. Margaret, you've got the oldest support group for any botanic garden in Australia. You've mentioned the four different sites because you've also got the Arboretum in Botanic Park. So, yes. And that's across three different climate zones and soil zones. So you must have a lot of experience across a lot of different fields with the friends.
7: Well, that's right. So people often specialise in particular areas and they have their passions. I think when people join the Friends and they find their particular group or tribe, pun intended, they then start to learn and become quite expert in particular areas. So it's a group of passionate people. So if people wanted to read more about what it's like to be a garden guide, SA Life did an article on us in their February edition this year. So that gives an insight into what it's like to be a garden guide. And I'll just have a plug. We're doing training for that next year, starting in late March. So if people are interested in plants and their uses, they're interested in learning more about all the different gardens, and they like talking to small groups of people, and they like learning, then garden guiding is something they should really consider training for and then getting involved.
5: So, Margaret, what for you do you see are the benefits of being a member of the Friends of the Botanic Gardens?
7: Well, there's access to a range of activities and interest groups. Yeah, we have a growing group. You can, if you don't have a garden anymore or you want to do more hands-on gardening, we have hands-on hort in each of the gardens. We have, if you're interested in photography or botanical art, we have groups that, you know, that meet regularly to do that. I really want to plug our quaint gift shop in the North Lodge, which was an old gardener's house by the Friends Gate. So that's a place to buy South Australian produce. So we always need volunteers for that. So it's covering the diversity of plants. You don't have to be a hardcore horticulturalist, but botanist. There's art, architecture, and a whole range of other sort of activities where you can get involved and find a little community and make lifelong friends.
5: Well, it sounds amazing. I mean, so many reasons to join. You mentioned the social aspect of it, the fitness aspect of it, the increasing your skills base, and by the sounds of things, having a lot of fun as well, Margaret.
7: Indeed.
5: That's lovely. Well, look, thank you so much for sharing your experience. Right. How do people make contact with the Friends? Is it as simple as typing Friends of the Botanic Gardens into your search engine?
7: That's right, Friends of Botanic Garden Adelaide. So, and there you can join online or you will find out how to do it. Now, you've been talking about the show. I just want to give a plug for we will have a stand next to the Botanic Gardens display in the Goyder building. So come along and speak to somebody about volunteering, about the Friends, and how to get involved and support your local botanic gardens.
5: Brilliant. Well, you're a fabulous ambassador for the Friends, Margaret. Thank you so much for talking through so many different aspects of what's involved this morning. It sounds like a fascinating thing to do, and thank you for your service to us.
7: Well, thank you, and come along and visit your botanic gardens.
5: That's a great suggestion. Margaret Swintzer, Deputy Vice President of Friends of the Botanic Gardens, has just stepped down as Garden Guides Leader, but as you heard, there is training for that in March of next year. So if it's something that you're thinking about, then now is the time to be thinking about doing it. Thank you for your texts on this. The Botanic Gardens is a beautiful place, but night events mean trampled plantings, rubbish left behind, behind in compaction of soil. Events should be restricted. There's a lot of wildlife that's disturbed by the brightly lit events. I'm sure there's some truth to that. And don't forget the wonderful arid inland botanic gardens, says this texter. Yes, we're blessed here in South Australia with some great opportunities.

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0: Sophie, earlier we had a text about a beautiful kookaburra and we've been told that that was in Port Adelaide. So thanks to the texter that sent that through. But another texter has said, I have up to 7 kookaburras visit every afternoon for a bit of food, supplemented with Wombaroo carnivore mix. This is what was waiting for me the other day when I arrived home. They are so cute. And no, they did not poop on my doona cover. We've got 4 in a row. Looks like a mum and possibly at least 2, if not 3, chicks there, which looks very beautiful.
4: It is so beautiful.
0: Isn't
4: what
0: it?
4: A gorgeous thing.
0: And Julia has sent through a picture saying plenty of pretty flowers and birds in Lincoln National Park right now, and there's a little blue wren sitting on the wing mirror of Julia's car, which is gorgeous. Thanks for that. Let's go to the phones. Diana is in Tullamarine. Ah, Diana calling from Victoria. Good morning.
5: Yeah, hi, good morning. We've just moved, all about January, mm-hmm. and the first thing I did was plant a jacaranda tree. I'm establishing a new garden.
4: How exciting.
5: Yes, very. Now, the jacaranda tree has struggled a little bit, but that's okay. It's still alive. I scratched the little layer and I could see it was still green. It doesn't have any foliage. It's just sticks at the moment. But what has happened as it's rained is I can see that the jacaranda has like sunken into the ground. Seeing as it's only been in about 6 months, could I like gently lift it up so that it doesn't pool in water whenever it rains heavily?
4: Maybe absolutely.
5: Yep, so just lift it about 15 centimetres.
4: Yeah, I would say that's perfect. So, if... Also, when you lift it and you're prepping that soil, can I suggest that you fill, dig the hole and then fill it with water and make sure that water runs away. And if it doesn't, it might pay to do a bit more soil prep before you plant it back in.
5: Okay, so what would that soil prep be?
4: Oh, well, gypsum is your key if you've got heavier mm-hmm. clay soil. Also, mm-hmm. if, the land channels down to it, maybe you can make sure that a drainage continues further on. If it's at the bottom of something, can you have a little bit of a overflow running past it so it doesn't it would certainly worth doing that.
5: Okay, so pull the tree out completely. I was just going to kind of lever it upwards.
4: How big is it? How big is the stem?
5: I would say coming on to about 2 metres.
4: 2 metres high, so it's probably about 2 centimetres at the base.
5: Mm-hmm.
4: Yeah, so you could do that, and I would use a seaweed-based plant tonic. Mm-hmm. And basically, it's not going to be doing much over winter, so over the next month or so, it's going to start to move, and if you've transplanted it, its roots will hardly have got out there. So when you're digging it up, just be really gentle mm-hmm. and use seaweed-based plant tonics to help it get settled in its position.
5: Okay, so it's about, 15 centimetres, I'm thinking, just to make it a bit higher than the soil around it.
4: Well, the thing is, you probably want something like a basin around it too, because in while in winter the water might pool there, in summer you don't want the water to run straight off. So, the most important thing is not only what you see above the ground, it's what you see below the ground. So, dig a hole, put water in, see how long that water takes to dissipate.
5: Yes. Okay. Well, thank you. If I did nothing, would the jacaranda die?
4: It depends if the water.
5: They are quite hardy.
4: Yeah, they are quite hardy. But if it pools there under inches of water for all of winter, it could die. If it is just a temporary thing for a couple of hours after a heavy downpour, no. Does that make sense? So it does. If it just accumulates and then runs away, that's fine. But if it hangs

0: up, but they're also getting a lot of side shoots. If we want to encourage them to grow up more, should I be removing all of the side little tendrils that are coming out?
1: Absolutely. So I'm trying to get glory vines growing up my pergolas out here. Mine are in the ground though, and I have just pruned all the laterals off. So I'm just leaving that, you know, the strongest shoot that's going up. And so as they grow this year, I will continue to do that. Now, can I ask, how big are the pots?
0: About the same size as a half wine barrel.
1: Oh, beautiful. Big wine barrel. They're huge pots. Okay. So the biggest thing is obviously, you know, not let them dry out. And then in that sort of soil capacity, you've got the potential for that vine to get up to the top of the pergola and over it to give you that shade from the western sun. It's going to be gorgeous.
0: Oh, can't wait. And I've actually got two spiral uprights. And I kind of quite like the look of them. Should I be just cutting off one of them, or can we get away with two spiralling uprights, or is that going to just restrict growth?
1: Okay, so can I just say, spiral as in you're wrapping them around the pergola post?
0: Yeah, a wire. That's alongside the pergola upright, yep.
1: Okay, so you're wrapping the vine around the wire?
0: Correct, yep.
1: Okay, so you are better not to do that. Because in time, what will happen is the vine, as it thickens, will tighten and that wire will end up getting embedded. So if you can just tie it more or less straight up, and when it gets to the top, actually give it some slack. There's a segment I filmed years ago with Fumio and Shinya Ueda, the Japanese wisteria pruners, and one of the most common mistakes is people have, they wrap their vines around the post, and then as the trunk thickens, either it, you know, destroys your post, or it gets ring barked, or it gets cored by the wire. I would just try and have them going straight up. Now, you can have two stems going up if you want, but obviously, if you're wanting to get more energy into one, you know, you might choose to just have one.
0: Okay.
1: If that makes sense. So you'll get all the energy going into one shoot rather than the energy splitting between two.
0: Excellent. Thank you very much. And as I say, your blood's worth bottling.
1: Thank you, Doug.
2: That is awesome. Okay. Thanks, bye-bye. Doug. Lovely to hear from you. And those vines do look amazing when you finally get them done. Now, just coming back to Botanic Gardens, Anne says, visiting the Botanic Gardens has definitely been helpful in knowing what to plant in our garden. Seeing plants fully grown and mature gives us help when planting areas and spaces. Thank you for that. Jessica from Allenby Gardens, you want to get a raised garden bed going. Good morning.
3: Good morning, ladies. I hope your Saturday is going well. Very exciting. I've purchased a new raised garden bed that I'm yet to put together. Mm-hmm. It's about 3 metres long, 1 metre wide, and just less than a metre high. Mm-hmm. But I'm wondering what to fill it with.
1: Okay.
3: Do I need to purchase heaps of potting mix? I hope
1: no,
3: not.
1: No. You don't want to do potting media at all. You actually want the best. Is this for veggies?
3: Yes, that's the goal.
1: Okay, so you want the best veggie garden soil that you can afford. Now, can I just say, I've got to put this in. You know, if it was me, I would question whether you make it into a wicking bed, because that will be easier for you in the long term. This is a tin one, I assume?
3: Yes, it is.
1: Okay, so the other thing I'd be looking to do, I'd be looking to put some insulation on the inside of the tin, and you can do that even with bits of core flute or a thin strip of the foam insulation so it doesn't get so hot, because otherwise the tin, if it's exposed, gets quite hot and, you know, the heat radiates into the soil. But in terms of soil, if you say, no, I'm not doing a wicking bed, I just want to do a normal raised bed, a little hack is you go and buy, because a metre is quite high, and that's a lot of soil, and that costs a lot. Well, it doesn't cost a lot, but, you know, it costs you more. So if you get densely packed bales of straw or hay from your local fodder shop, and you put them as a bottom layer in your bed, so they will take up about 30, 40 centimetres, and then you put the good soil on top Okay. Now,

0: What will happen is over time that straw will break down, but it only breaks down about 10 to 15 centimeters a year, and you're going to be adding more compost every year anyway. So that's a great hack so you don't have to invest so much. Sometimes people put sort of things like brick and all this stuff in the bottom, but ultimately that's rubble and that's not good for your plants. Whereas if you put straw in, like bales of hay, you just want them densely packed. That's going to become worm high rise. So you're going to encourage all the worms in there, and you're just going to be every year, you're going to be adding more compost to the top. And so as the level drops, you make up for it. So that's a great thing to do.
1: Excellent. So I'm looking for a specific veggie garden soil mix at
0: Absolutely.
1: a
0: Absolutely. So
1: supplier
0: go
1: of
0: to a
1: some sort.
0: sand and metal yard. I mean, we've got Jeffrey's, we've got Pete's, we've got all these great companies, SA Composters. So those guys will all have a veggie garden mix. And so if you've filled up the space, half filled the space by having bales of straw, if you put them on their sides, not flat, on their sides, you get a bit more height, and then you put your soil on top and you're going to have lots of fun.
1: Fabulous. I've never thought to use straw. Thank you for saving me a lot of money, too.
2: Thanks, Jessica. Tell us how it goes, please. We'd love to hear back from you.
1: No worries. Have a great day.
2: Thank you. Same to you. We'll pick up more of your calls very shortly on 1300 222 891. Nolene, Jan, and Nick are in the queue. You can join them as well. We love your comments on the text line, which is 0467 922 891. Coming up after Talkback Gardening at 9:30, Retro Television. What's your favourite TV show from the 50s, 60s, or 70s? And of course, the Saturday quiz at 10. But Talkback Gardening up after the news.
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0: ABC News with Isabella Carboni. Good morning. This just in, a powerful earthquake has struck off the coast of Indonesia, followed by several aftershocks. The 7.7 magnitude quake in the Flores region has triggered an early tsunami warning by Indonesia's geophysics agency. So far, there have been no reports of damage or casualties. Australian officials say the undersea quake poses no tsunami threat to the Australian mainland, islands or territories. Back home, three girls aged 12 to 15 have been arrested after a woman allegedly had her car stolen in Adelaide's northeast. Sophie Landau reports.
1: Police say a woman was approached by young people at an Engle Farm shopping centre car park yesterday afternoon, where one girl allegedly produced a knife, stole the woman's handbag and car keys, and drove away in her car. As Senior Constable Rebecca Stokes told 891 ABC Adelaide,
2: the 61-year-old victim was shaken by the incident but not injured.
1: Police say the car was abandoned at Para Hills, where four occupants fled on foot. Police arrested a 12 and 15-year-old girl nearby. They've been charged with illegal use. A 13-year-old girl was arrested last night, charged with assault, theft using force, illegal use and driving unlicensed. The investigation continues.
0: Rescue teams are continuing the search this morning for a missing hiker southwest of Sydney who was last seen on Wednesday morning. Nandini Deer reports.
3: 18-year-old Lily Hooper left her home at about 8 o'clock on Wednesday morning and was reported missing 10 o'clock that night when she hadn't returned home. Police found her car about an hour later near the start of the Bunimpik walking track in the Southern Highlands. Today is day 4 of the search in Natai National Park, with a new team commencing the search at about 7 o'clock this morning. Police, ambulance, firefighter and SES teams are working with members of the hiker's family as the search continues. Police say Ms. Hooper is of Caucasian appearance, is about 175 centimetres tall, with long blonde hair, blue eyes, and was last seen in a shirt and shorts.
0: After a couple of tough years, South Australian grain farmers say they're feeling upbeat about their next harvest. Freeling farmer Corbin Schuster says early in the season, producers were confronted with a lot of challenges, including fertiliser and diesel security and the threat of a dry season under El Niño conditions. But he says a couple of high rainfall months have turned their fortunes.
4: The rain that we've had in both July and August, and then also the potential rain coming in September, so there's been a massive turnaround across the state, and it's filled farmers across the state from Ceduna all the way down to the southeast with confidence.
0: There's still several weeks left of the growing season and frost does remain a risk, but Grain Producers SA Chief Executive Brad Perry says the outlook is positive.
5: It hasn't really stopped raining this year, so we're actually on track for probably one of the top three biggest harvests in South Australia's history.
0: In the UK, the former University of Cambridge professor at the centre of a plagiarism row has been found dead. Jason Arday was found unresponsive at a property in South London. Police say his death is being treated as unexpected but is not believed to be suspicious. The 41-year-old resigned last week after allegations of plagiarism and questions about some of his achievements. He had denied the claims. In the AFL now, Fremantle has secured the minor premiership, powering away from Adelaide to win by 24 points in Perth. The Crows now face a huge battle to snare a top four spot, with a loss even leaving them vulnerable to slipping into the wild card spots from 7th to 10th. Coach Matthew Nix says compared to last week's scrappy win against the Tigers, his side played better footy last night.
6: We're confident we're going to bring that again. We've got a challenge, you know, against GWS to finish our season off before we don't know yet where we'll play finals. And we're not even worried about that at the moment because we've got to find our form and beat GWS in the last round.
0: South Australia's weather now. Morning fog patches about the agricultural area and isolated light showers about agricultural areas, mostly likely about the Windward coasts and ranges. Port Lincoln, a shower or two, 15. Port Pirie, cloudy, 19. Renmark, cloudy, 17. Mount Gambier, cloudy, 14. Adelaide, partly cloudy with a top of 17 today. It's currently 11.2 degrees. Looking ahead, tomorrow, cloudy, 17. Monday, a possible shower, 20. 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
10: Happy Saturday to you. Welcome to Talk Back Gardening. Good morning, Sophie.
11: Good morning, Deb, and good morning, listeners.
10: Can't believe it's already the 15th of August. Make sure that you come and see Sophie live at the Royal Adelaide Show on the 5th and the 12th of September. I'm really looking forward to that, Sophie. Can't wait to see your grow garden then. But right now, we want your calls. We've got a few waiting. 1-300-222-891. We'll get through as many as we can this morning. I'll give away a couple of ABC gardening magazines as well. Nolene is in Strathalbyn with a lemon tree question. Welcome, Nolene.
12: Hi, how are you going?
10: Well,
11: great, thank you. How can we help you?
12: I have my lemon tree that something is eating the skin of the lemons but leaving the fruit.
11: Okay, could you possibly have possums or rats?
12: We do have Aussie Posse that comes and visits us on a regular basis.
11: Okay, I think he's doing that. I think he's causing the mischief, I hate to say. They are known to do that.
12: Right.
11: And is this Meyer lemon tree near one of his highways or runways?
12: It is near, but I haven't seen him. He would have to climb a few things to get to it, but it's not doable.
11: Okay. So, you know, if you can exclude any way he gets to it, you know, so sometimes if you've got a tree next to a fence, they can walk along the fence and get to things. Exclusion is really the only thing you can do. You can get little wildlife cameras now that are, you know, you can get some that are quite cheap. It might pay to, although you've picked all the citrus off, you know, that would be the way to identify what's actually doing the problem. But that would be what I would think it is. And, you know, exclusion is going to be your only bet.
12: Yeah. So if I put some spikes along the running track to that, would that assist? They wouldn't be able to.
11: He may well work out how to limbo and, you know, all that sort of thing. Other people have, put something that if he gets on his paws, he won't like the taste of. So whether that's, you know, the Posoff spray, which is quassia, which is a bitter compound, a bit of chili spray, a bit of Vicks, something like that. But ultimately, I think he's going to keep running along there. It would be whether you can build a cage over your citrus.
12: Right, okay.
11: Yeah.
12: Right.
11: All the best with that, Nolene. Yeah. We've got a, I mean, we love them. You know, you've got a name for him. I think that's gorgeous. We've just got to work out how to share.
12: Yeah, definitely. We've had him for quite some years and we've seen him with mates and his offspring as well. So we don't want to get rid of him.
11: No.
12: I love my lemons, so I want to keep them as well.
11: Yeah. So I would look at whether you can build a sort of a wire cage so then he can have other stuff but not that.
12: Yeah, okay. Fantastic. Thank you so much for that, Sophie.
11: All the best.
10: Thank you, Nolene. And I've got Os the Poss's friends in my area as well, and they go straight past my lemon and orange tree. So I haven't seen many lemons or oranges this year, but, boy, they have enjoyed them. They're all over the backyard. Jan and Blair is on point. You've got some possums in your area, Jan. Hello.
13: I have. Hello, ladies. I'm not feeling the love for the possums quite so much this morning. Honestly, we have had so many problems with them. They've almost taken out a big old grey box in our backyard and we've had to put a possum ring around it and do all kinds of stuff. It's cost so much money. Anyway, but I have just planted some Alstroemeria and I've come out this morning and they've chewed off almost, completely to the ground. And so I'm wondering whether they'll come back or whether I should just cut my losses and put some new ones in.
11: Okay. And are you sure they're possums eating? Because possums don't like as much to be running along the ground and eating, you know?
13: I'm fairly sure because I heard them having a big fight out there.
11: So, oh, okay.
13: Yeah. Okay. I'm not, I mean, I haven't seen them in action, but it just, they've been ripped off, chewed off kind of thing. Not just nibbled.
11: Okay. And you haven't got bunnies or anything like that?
13: Oh, good Lord. No, I don't think so.
11: Okay. Okay. Because lots of places in the hills do. So that's why I just thought I'd ask. Okay.
13: There's a possibility, I suppose.
11: The thing about Peruvian lilies, are these the dwarf ones?
13: Yes.
11: Okay, so they grow brilliantly in pots. I have a collection of them in self-watering pots that, are, you know, I hate to say how long they've been in there. They bloom for me all the time. I've just picked bunches of flowers this week. So whether they are less likely to raid stuff in a pot, because they are sort of special and they have that succulent root base, that might protect them. And other stuff they probably won't eat, you know, so if you have other hardier ground covers and even those pots are positioned, you know, if you're having so much problem with possums, I'm guessing that maybe your trees are some of the few left in your area. Is that a possibility?
13: No, we've got quite a few, but, well, I mean, there's, you know, they have their favourite trees, obviously.
11: Yeah. Yeah.
13: So they just seem to have picked on us.
11: Yeah. So I don't know. I mean, if something's pulled the plants out of the ground and ripped all the foliage off, I would be trying to protect them because they're special plants and they're not cheap and they are a wonderful plant and I love them. So I would be trying to grow them in pots while you can work out what's actually going on and whether you do need a little wildlife camera out there to see what is causing the chaos. I mean, they don't like to be down on the ground eating things so much. They tend to be like being climbing up things or running along fences because they're a bit more secure.
13: I was surprised, but there's so many.
11: Oh my gosh. Oh, well, look, I would be, you know, those plants, that those Peruvian lilies, the dwarf ones, are absolutely special. I love them, so I would be protecting them. I don't, you know, either that or you put them back in the ground and you try and have some wire closures to protect them.
13: But, yeah, that's right, yeah.
11: Yeah, I guess that's another possibility too.
13: But you think it might survive, so I shouldn't just, you know.
11: Yeah, absolutely. So you can pull all, you can pull all the leaves off at this time of year, and because they are a tuberous rooted thing, they will come back.
13: Okay. All right, well, thank you. That's encouraging.
11: Good luck with that, Jan. I wish I... You know, there are all the different things. Some people talk about having, you know, wind chimes in the area where the possum runs because they make a noise and they don't like it and they don't come back. You know, dealing with possums, I mean, we're not wanting to hurt the possum. We're just wanting to discourage them from eating your favourite new plants.
13: Correct.
11: Mm. Yeah.
10: Well, Jan, okay. I hope you get somewhere at least with your Peruvian lilies.
13: Thank you.
10: Lovely to hear from you this morning. Brush-tailed possums will certainly run across the ground in Littlehampton, says this texter. And Lizzie says, possums ate my glory vine new shoots for 3 years in a row. I spread Vicks Vapor Rub on the fence line at entry points on the pergola with success! Exclamation marks. Thanks, Lizzie. Yeah. And another person says, your possum caller needs to be aware you can't harm possums. Absolutely, you can't do that. And this person says, my lemons too have tiny nicks out of the skin, but we have no possums or rats. Oh, what could
11: that
10: be?
11: Okay, well, there are little dimples and scale and other things citrus can get too.
10: Mm. Now, Nick, from Nan, you have a question about avocados. Good morning.
14: Good morning, Deb. Good morning, Sophie. Wanting to plant avocados, well, I'm going to have a crack. Is it worth it?
11: Absolutely. The thing is that you want to have beautifully prepared soil. So, you know, adding organic matter, you don't plant them until the soil temperature gets to 15, 16 degrees and rising. You need to have sort of some sort of protection around them because they dislike wind. So even protecting them for, say, 3 years until they can get established. And in winter, when it's really cold and frosty in the future, you might look at protecting them until they can get up a bit. But apart from that, yes, it is possible. The one thing they don't like, and this is from my experience at Mount Barker, they don't like salty bore water, which is what I used to have. So it wasn't that I didn't try, but that the salty bore water is the thing they didn't like. But, you know, they certainly can grow.
14: Thanks for that. That's great.
10: Yeah, well, all the best with that. Hopefully they do grow for you, Nick, and you have some delicious avocados in your salad. Thank you for calling in on 1300 222 891. Sophie, just in relation to soil temperatures, do you know what they are at the moment? I imagine pretty cold.
11: They're way too cold. So, you know, the reality is we're probably 6 weeks off before anyone should be planting any warm season crops into the ground. Usually early October-ish is when we think about it. I'm sure the nurseries and garden centres have tomatoes now. That's not for you to plant out. That's for you to plant on in a pot and grow on if you want to get something a bit more established. The only other way you can get away with planting into colder soil is if you've raised the temperature of your soil. And some people do that by putting down black plastic over their soil so the soil temperature gets hotter quicker. But then you've still got to have a plastic polytunnel over your plant because, you know, so it's a lot of work. And who's to say that those plants thrive better once the summer gets here? Yeah. I think we just need to be patient.
10: Yeah, and just wait for it to warm up. We'll try and keep an eye on that. Thanks, Sophie. I have a couple of ABC Gardening magazines to give away, one Organic Gardener, one Gardening Essay magazine. If you've not won anything from the ABC in the last month, we'll give one away by phone on 1300 222 891. We'll give one away on the text line, which is 0467922891. If you're sending it in that way, please put your full name and postal address. We'll pick up some more calls with Mark and Rachel in a moment. It's 17 past nine.
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10: On the phone line, congratulations to Coral from Woodville. We'll let you know who the text line winner is in a moment. Mark from Exeter. Now, you're

0: calling from a beach house in Cape Bridgewater in Victoria. Where is that, Mark?
1: It's just across the border from Mount Gambier, about 80 kilometres east of Mount Gambier before you get to Portland.
0: Really? I had not heard of that. I must have seen signs there before, but very interesting. Now, you've got a plum tree question for Sophie.
1: Yes, we tried planting a fruit orchard down here about 5 or 6 years ago and planted an orange tree, a grapefruit tree, a kaffir lime and a couple of Satsuma plums. One of the plums died and the other one has survived. It takes quite a few years for anything to establish here, but it's going wild. It's just got branches everywhere and I want to prune it to sort of tidy it up a little bit, but I'm not sure when to do that.
2: Okay, so one of the things, plums are very vigorous and they can go wild. And if you prune it in winter, which is in the old days, everyone just pruned in wintertime, you get a lot more vigour. So the best time to actually prune it would be to do a summer prune. Now, what you might do now is if there's any internal branches that are crossing or, you know, take them out completely where they originate so there's no stub, and you could do that now. Now, the other thing I'm just going to say is you said Satsuma, didn't you?
1: Yes, yes.
2: Okay, and you put two of the same in?
1: Yes, and one didn't survive, so we have to plant another one. So
2: you don't put two of the same tree. You have to put another tree in. So if you go and get yourself a Santa Rosa or something like that, Satsuma is partially self-fertile, but you'll get better crop with a pollen donor. So
1: Ruby red work?
2: Ruby blood, do you mean?
1: Yeah, ruby red or ruby blood plum, yeah.
2: That should work. Yeah, so you need to have two plums to get the pollination. But I would, you know, apart from removing any crossing internal branches, I would be doing your prune in summer. And summer will reduce your vigour. So you can take up to 30% off the tree. And it will basically, you're reducing the number of leaves, which reduces the solar panel, so reduces the plant's vigour. Because what you want, plums can be very vigorous. And if you prune them in winter, they can put 2 to 3 metres of growth on in that next season. And if you keep winter pruning, you're just back in this cycle of having to prune. Whereas when you do summer pruning, it makes it easier.
1: That's excellent. Thank you very much.
2: All the best with that, Mark.
1: Right. Thank you. Bye. Thanks,
0: Mark. Appreciate that. Just coming back to possums, this texter says, ringtails love my avos. I was angrily blaming rats until I saw who the diners really were. Then it suddenly became, oh, how cute. Help yourselves. There you go. Lovely. And congratulations to Natasha in Yankalilla, who has one on the text line and a magazine from ABC. Rachel is in Cherry Gardens. It's a question about glory vine. Hello, Rachel.
3: Hi, Deb and Sophie. This is the great global glory vine project part three. I've talked to you a couple of times, Sophie. The cuttings have been potted on now into larger pots and I've got two in the fridge, like Rick suggested a few weeks ago. Mm-hmm. But our goal is going in now in September, which is fine. So that's sort of sorted. But what I want to know is we have a north-facing first-floor bedroom that gets quite warm. And if I put some in a pot on the balcony, is that possible to grow a glory vine in a large pot on a balcony?
2: It is, but you're going to have to water that potentially daily in summer, right? Mm-hmm. So if it's something that you're really good at, and not meaning you wouldn't be, but, you know, like because it's so hot, you know, I would certainly be looking at doing self-watering pots. You can get them in decent sizes and that will make it easier, but it's certainly more work to do so. So, you know, there's no reason why in time something couldn't grow from the bottom up as well. So whether you even had something growing from the bottom and in the short term, you know, had something in pots up there. So if you're diligent with watering and because, you know, you want big pots, you don't necessarily want a wine barrel up there because it's too hard to get up there. But if you've got a decent sized self-watering pot, yes, you will get a plant to grow up and cover that pergola.
3: And if there's a self-watering pot, when there's a large amount of rain in the wintertime, is that a problem with wet feet?
2: No, because self-watering pots do have an overflow point.

0: So it's not like a bucket where water keeps going in and doesn't drain out. They have an overflow point. You know, there are some that have better water holding capacity than others. So just have a look at those when you go to the when you go to the local nursery or hardware store.
1: Okay, cool. Thanks, Sophie.
2: Thanks, Rachel. Yeah, we look forward to Act 4.
1: Keep it posted.
2: Thanks, Rachel. Our next caller is Joy, who is in Glenside. Oh, hello, Joy. Aria Pineapple Plant, welcome.
3: Good morning, Sophie and Deb. Just very quickly, I had a very healthy fresh pineapple, and so I put the top in the ground, and it's got four or five new leaves. Mm-hmm. Is there something I should do to feed it? And I know it probably takes 2 or 3 years to send any fruit, but I just wondered whether I put another one in, which is a double top.
0: Okay. Well, look, it is possible to get them to fruit in South Australia in the ground where they're not necessarily getting all the warmth they could, because I know your backyard, Joy. Hi there. I would think that maybe they might be better in pots. I have seen them being sold in decent-sized pots, about, you know, 30 centimetres, 12 inches, and they've even had fruit on them. So I would suggest that a pot might mean you can keep it in the warmest position you can and move it round and keep them growing. And obviously just, you know, feeding them really well is ideal.
3: Well, the one with the new leaves, I just popped it in the corner of my vegetable garden up against a brush fence.
0: Yep, beautiful.
3: Well, and I think it gets sun most of the day.
0: Oh, okay then. Well, look, give it a go. You've got nothing to lose. And if you get a pineapple down the track, it would be an absolute joy.
3: Mm. Yes, it certainly would. Thank you very much.
0: All the best with that.
3: I'll put the one that I've only just put in the ground, I'll put that in a pot.
0: Yeah, try one in both ways and let us know how they grow.
3: All right, I will. Bye for now.
2: Bye, Joy. Thank you very much. Kath's in Pooindi, and she's got something to say about Mark in Cape Bridgewater's Satsuma plum. Hi, Kath.
4: Good morning. Yes, this year I've just planted a Yarrapinny plum. It's a self-pollinating one, and that's from Heritage Farms in Victoria.
0: Beautiful.
4: It's just come into blossom now. So if he's having problems, he could just try a self-pollinating one. They are hard to get.
0: Yep.
4: It's a medium-sized plum. It's a blood plum. So I'll be quite excited to see how it goes because it's, my first time in planting plum trees as well.
0: Oh, beautiful. Well, let us know how you go, Kath. I mean, the one he's got is Satsuma, which they call partially self-fertile. But often you'll get a better crop if you have a pollinator. So it sounds great. So where did you get that, Kath?
4: It was Heritage Farms. It's in Victoria there.
0: Okay.
4: So, and they posted out and everything through Australia Post. So fantastic. So I'll give them a plug. Also, with the tree, I've also got a nectarine and a peach. So
0: they're self-fertile, so they'll be great.
4: So I just thought I'd just put that out there.
0: Oh, good.
2: I hope
0: on
2: you're
0: you,
2: still
0: Kath.
2: Listening, Mark.
0: Yeah. Kath in beautiful Pooindi on the Eyre Peninsula, I mean.
4: Yes. Yeah, so, yeah. Okay, ladies, thank you very much. Have a good day.
2: Thanks, Kath. Same to you. Thanks for the info. Just on the issue of soil warmth, Sophie, this texter says, I've planted my tomatoes outside to harden up. It's meant to be in early spring, so I'm giving it a try in the hills.
0: As long as you don't get a frost and, you know, if you've got a little plastic cloche or something over it, it might change it. I haven't even thought of getting my thermometer out. I will get my thermometer out this afternoon and be checking the soil.
2: And this one says, fresh hot manure buried under the snow on the sunny side of a barn enabled very early tomatoes in the movie The Tree of Wooden Clogs. Don't know if it'd work here, but thank you. And Clem on the West Coast says, thank you for another very interesting morning of information, Sophie. I have a self-sown tomato plant in a raised bed that's grown beyond the stakes and am loving the

0: I'm now picking some lovely tomatoes, much more enjoyable than picking the never-ending weeds around the yard.
1: Don't you love those self-sown ones? They break all the rules and they're usually the best one we grow.
0: I know. I'm with you on that one. I think we can squeeze one last call in, which is Terry from Parkside Re a Bay Tree. Hi, Terry.
2: Oh, hello there. Hi.
1: How can we help you?
2: My question is, I have a mature bay leaf tree down the back of my yard. It's we've been in the house 20 years and it was there when we got here. Underneath the tree, it grows a lot of suckers, and I'm not quite sure if I can eliminate those suckers. Can I cut them back, which makes them grow more, or can I poison them without killing the tree?
1: No, you can't. And could I say, I'm just trying to think where I was here. Oh, last weekend I was in Nanup and there was a bay tree that was about 40 foot high. You know, they get to be massive trees, and they're not really a tree. They are a shrub, and so they often sucker under the ground. That's their nature. Now, poisoning it can potentially poison the tree, so you don't want to do that. Cutting it does make them produce more suckers. It stimulates growth. So if you want to do something, what you could try, and I'm not going to say it's going to work, is rip them off. So wait till the ground's really moist. When you rip off the sucker, if it comes off the root where it was growing, it'll pull a bit of the skin of the root off. We call that a heel. And that heel is more likely to scar over and not reshoot. But if it's a tree that's been doing it for 20 years, I'm not necessarily going to say I'm optimistic. It wants to just grow the way it wants to grow. I would just enjoy it and maybe have a little roadside stall out the front selling bunches of bay leaves.
2: Right. Okay.
1: Oh, yeah, I haven't got a magic wand to stop it suckering, Terry. That's how they grow. And, you know, in retrospect, I would not plant a bay tree in the ground. I would grow it in a large pot.
2: Very good. All right.
1: He doesn't sound happy.
0: No, he doesn't sound very convinced at all.
2: All right.
1: Oh, good luck with that, Terry.
0: Thanks for the call, Terry. Thank you for all of your calls and texts this morning. Lovely to hear from you. Emma says, my tomatoes are still going. I'm in Nan. Emma, you're making us all very envious. Sophie, I hope you get to plant as many trees today.
1: Well, it's all local indigenous plants, so trees, shrubs, everything.
0: Brilliant. Well, you looks like you've got a great weekend to do it, so enjoy your time in the garden. And thanks, as always, for your incredible advice this morning.
1: My absolute pleasure. Happy gardening to all our listeners.
0: Lovely. And Sophie will be back with Jason tomorrow morning between 11 and 12 and next Saturday back between 8 and 9:30. Well, it is just a minute after 9:30 at the moment, and that means we are about to talk retro television. What are your favourite episodes or TV series from the 50s, 60s and 70s? In a moment, we're going to speak to Ian Collis, who's written a whole book about them. And thank you to Frosty, who sent me a picture of strange visions at the Port Wharfside from last night. Yes, it's the River Night Walk. I'm hoping to get along there myself and have a look. So that set looks fantastic. And just to get the whole ball rolling on that, it's just disappeared. I had your text there, Frosty. You had recommended some things that you loved from 50s TV. I'm pretty sure it was favourite cartoon shows, Wacky Races, and the best theme song was Milton the Monster. Thanks very much, Frosty. Appreciate that. Retro TV next. Call in. What's your favourite TV program from the 50s, 60s or 70s? 1-300-222-891. Text line 0467-922-891. It's 28 to 10.
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0: Do you remember when television first arrived in our lounge rooms? If so, I'd love to hear that story. Or perhaps, like me, you recall your family's first colour TV. I'd love to know what your favourite TV show is from the 50s.